0: new show that he concocted. We talk about why it's so important to him to be more than just an NBA champ. Certainly hope you'll enjoy this edition of Glass Half Full. All right, Anthony Davis, welcome. Welcome to Glass Half Full.
1: Thank you.
0: We start every episode with a toast.
1: Okay.
0: All right. So to what are we toasting?
1: To a great show.
0: To a great show. Oh,
1: to a great
0: like
1: show.
0: That.
1: To a great show.
0: Would Anthony consider himself a glass half full guy or glass half empty guy?
1: Glass half full.
0: Always.
1: Always.
0: Why?
1: No matter what. I always try to, one, see the silver lining in everything.
0: Yeah.
1: No matter what happens, right? It's always a greater purpose. And I never want to look at myself as half empty. Like, no, I'm not where I want to be probably now.
0: Yeah.
1: But we still got half the glass. You know, let's get the rest. So I'm always looking at the glass half full instead of half empty.
0: How could you say that you're not where you want to be right now? You're an NBA champion, all-star, like the NBA 75th. Like seems like you kind of got gold medals. Like what's left?
1: It's a lot. I mean, haven't got MVP, haven't got defensive player of the year. I want the parade.
0: Okay.
1: For a championship. So I want to be able to do that again.
0: That's right, because when you won, that's
1: COVID
0: right.
1: Year. Yeah. So, I mean, it's still, you know, things, you know, I want to try to get 20,000 points. I want to play 20 years.
0: Oh, so you've got a list.
1: So I have a list of things that I still want to do.
0: And you guys got, like, Steph and LeBron make it look easy.
1: They do. They do.
0: We like to focus on the moments that really sort of shape and mold people personally and professionally. Looking back on your career, looking back on your life, is there a moment that you could point to where you could say, you know what, that's when Anthony became AD?
1: Yeah, I do. So it's a crazy story. So I was 6'3", basically my entire life.
0: Yeah.
1: All right. Going into my junior year of high school, I grew 7 inches. All right. So I went from 6'3 to 6'10.
0: In 1 year?
1: One summer. In a summer. Not even a year. In one summer. In 3 months.
0: How many inches?
1: Right, 7 inches. All right. I try out. You know, I'm playing local basketball.
0: Yeah.
1: Like, to me, I'm really good. Like, man, I'm really good. And then I go for this AAU team. Go try out. You know, this Nike guy, you know, approaches my dad. Like, hey, we want your son to play for our AAU team. My dad, like, give it a try. You know, and I go out to the tryouts, and these guys are running faster than me, jumping higher than me, making more shots, blocking shots, stronger.
0: Yeah.
1: And I'm like, I stand no chance. Get in the car, and I tell my dad, I'm like, I quit. Like, I don't want to play AAU basketball. Like, because I felt that I wasn't good enough. These guys are way better than me. He, like, play the first tournament. Let's see how it goes.
0: Yeah.
1: Okay, first tournament is that weekend. I play the first tournament. The very first game is against LeBron's team. Right.
0: Oh.
1: And at this time, I'm 17 years old. The first 6 minutes of the game, I roll my ankle. So I only play 6 minutes. Roll my ankle bad, out for the rest of the weekend. And I have 6 points, 6 rebounds, and like 3 blocks. Done for the tournament. And I'm like, see, this is why I didn't want to play. I'm not good.
0: I told you, Dad.
1: I told you. We get back to the house, you know, stay for the rest of the weekend, get back home. That Monday, all the mail comes in. And I have about 10 scholarship offers. Mind you, before, I only had one college scholarship offer, and that was to Cleveland State. That's it. So now I'm getting all these schools. And then at that point, I was like, maybe my dad was right. And it's one of those things like, oh, your parents said, and you don't listen to them, but then somebody. And so played the rest of the tournament, and from that point went from being – like, basically unknown. I wasn't ranked at all.
0: Yeah.
1: And by the end of the summer, I was number one player in the country.
0: That's a great story.
1: So, at that moment, like, just seeing those college offers and realizing, like, what I'm able to do.
0: Yeah.
1: If I play the actual full tournament, then things can happen. And, you know, I was getting, like, any college you name, I was getting offers from.
0: You got an offer from.
1: That's when I think the shift happened for me was like, okay, now it's time to really lock in.
0: Have you ever thought about what life might have been like had your dad said, you know what? Okay, son, you're right.
1: Whatever you want. All the time.
0: Yeah.
1: Like, man, where would I be? I was big into, like, technology, like computer science. And my dad was like the security guy. So I wanted to be like a police officer and all this. And I'm like, well, 6'10 police officer probably
0: wouldn't have worked. You would have been a hell of a cop. Exactly. There would have been no crime on your beat.
1: So I think about it a lot, you know, like what if life would have been if I didn't, you know, stick with it.
0: Were you a prankster growing up?
1: A little bit. Not as much as I am now.
0: Yeah.
1: This it's like little pranks. Like I'll put a, you know, jump scares around the corner, or little spider, you know, on the shoulder, you know, things like that. But
0: you're good at it. But how did foul play come about?
1: Yeah. So I went to, I'm a big Impractical Jokers fan. Huge Impractical Jokers fan. And I was able to become a guest on one of their episodes.
2: This week on Impractical Jokers, we have the one and only Anthony Davis.
1: Pour this bottle of wine on these beautiful pair of sneakers.
3: Option two, you gotta pour the wine on your mom.
2: Mom, Anthony Davis did this to you! Anthony Davis did this to you!
1: I always thought it was fake. I'm like, there's no way that they're doing the things that they're doing. Like, it's scripted. There's no way that, like... And I went on the show, it was like, it was completely real.
0: Yeah.
1: You know, they're pouring wine, you know, one of the guys poured wine on his mom's head. He ate soup out of a old fireman's boot, you know, walking on hot coals. I'm like, this is insane.
0: Yeah.
1: Like, I would want to do something like this. And just having discussions afterwards, you know, talking with, you know, some of their producers and some of the guys that was on the show. And lo and behold, we ended up getting it done. It was like, hey, let's do a pilot and see how it goes. And I did a pilot and the reviews were great.
0: No, it's there's nothing like it on TV for sure.
1: Yeah.
0: The Draymond Green episode.
1: It's one of my favorites.
0: I mean.
1: The thing is, though, you don't have to do much. And Dre, I love you.
0: Yeah.
1: Don't take this the wrong way. But you don't have to do much to get Draymond riled up.
0: That's true. Like, by the way, his entire career in the NBA would demonstrate that.
1: Yeah, for sure.
0: It doesn't take much to get him worked up.
1: But what do we need to do? Just say that he's in the G League.
0: Yeah.
1: He's G League capable. He doesn't have the money. And as soon as I said that, it was all hell broke loose from him. And he gave us what we needed.
4: This isn't the G League.
5: This isn't the G League. This is the NBA. These are big boy investments with big boy pants. We're all
6: wearing
5: big boy pants.
6: You're talking to a Hall of Famer.
7: I'm going
6: to
7: leave here because I will you up.
1: Hey, you just got played, dog.
0: What do you want people to take away from the show? Like, what's when people watch it and they finish an episode, what do you want them to feel?
1: Joy, happiness. I mean, we live in a world where there's so much crazy stuff going on.
0: I talk about it every day.
1: It's insane. And so for me, it's like, I want people to have a good laugh. I want people to sit back and enjoy it. And you know, in COVID, during COVID, you know, we always said when people start coming back in and, you know, to watch the arenas, but it wasn't full, watch the games. And it was like, how do we make people's lives very enjoyable and have some type of normalcy for 2.5 hours? Right. So we play with that type of conviction. Like, hey, we're going to just go out here, have fun, put on a show. And that's the same thing that I was trying to project in Foul Play. It's like, with everything going on, how when someone watches show, these two pranks per episode, how can they feel like, man, this was like amazing. I can't wait for the next one.
0: Yeah.
1: You know, and
0: I needed this escape.
1: Yeah. And so that's
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4: When I scraped my car in that parking garage, I was worried that it could be a long process to take care of it. Like a landscaper's first day trimming a hedge maze.
6: I have definitely already been here. Now, was it left, right, or right, left? Well, maybe I'll cut a path out and find my way back later.
4: But it wasn't like that. I filed a claim in under 2 minutes on the Geico app, and they handled it from there. It was taken care of almost as quickly as it happened.
10: It feels good to get help quick. It feels good to Geico.
0: One of the things I find fascinating about you, it's the same thing I find fascinating about Shaq, who sat in that same seat a few weeks ago, Mello.
1: You fit right here?
0: Barely fit. And his head and the ego are so big, we had to, no, I'm kidding. Don't edit that out either, because my rivalry with Shaq is real.
1: Yeah.
0: You guys have a lot going on professionally. Like you are an elite basketball player, but yet you find time or you create the bandwidth to do stuff like this. Mm-hmm. Why?
1: Because basketball is going to end at one point of our lives. Like, we look at the entire spectrum of our life. Like, basketball is a short window, you know. My goal is to play 20 years. So you think about it, it's 20 years professionally that I've played. Still got 60, 70 years, you know. So when I'm done, let's say I'm 35, 37, 38, 39, 40 years old. Just say 40 to make the numbers easy, right? Well, I still got 40 years, 50 years to live. What are you going to do?
0: Yeah.
1: Right? So I think having the platform to be, you know, an NBA player and this icon, whatever you want to say, like, we can use this to propel us into our next chapter after basketball. And so for me, production, and like, I've been in a couple movies and been on a couple, you know, sets and stuff, and seeing like all the stuff that goes on behind the scenes, like, it intrigues me.
0: You like it?
1: I love it. Yeah. To see how like something is made, right? You know, where you're using green screen, animation, like whatever it is, and then to see it in a movie theater or on a show.
0: You like the creative process.
1: I love the creative process. And it's like, oh, wow, that's how it turned out. And it's phenomenal. You know, so even going through the show is like, I know what we did. It's like, all right, we got to edit this and make this look good. And it's like, that's how I came. Wow, it's phenomenal.
0: No,
1: so for me, like, I get joy out of that. And I don't like being in front of the camera as much.
0: Yeah.
1: But behind the camera and seeing the producers produce, director directing, like, seeing everybody do what they do best, and then seeing it all come together at the end is great for me.
0: You've been in front of the camera a little bit. You've also done some voice work.
1: Yeah.
0: You voiced the Brow.
1: Yeah.
11: Hey guys, where's the ball?
1: Space Jam.
0: Yes. Space Jam. That was a big deal.
1: That was good.
0: I've always wondered about the Brow. I know it's your nickname, and I've thought for years. I was like, it's like, you know, Anthony, I mean, Anthony Davis has made hundreds of millions of dollars. He could wax the thing off, but you don't.
1: I don't.
0: You embrace it.
1: Mm-hmm.
0: Has that always been the case?
1: Yeah, because I've made hundreds of millions of dollars with it. So why cut it off?
0: Was that always your idea?
1: So when I was younger, when I was in high school,
0: yeah,
1: my freshman year, you know, going into my freshman year, right? It's high school. You're nervous about going to high school. A freshman, like, man, I got to impress the girls, or I got to, like, my boy's going to be with me. I got to act. So I remember looking in the mirror and was like, I got to get rid of it. So I asked my parents, they were like, go ahead. And I shaved it right in the middle.
0: You shaved the brow.
1: Shaved it. Freshman year. And I was like, okay, two eyebrows. I'm looking good. Looking in the mirror. And then after a while, it just, like, grew back more. And I was like, oh, no. No, we can't. And so I realized, even though you cut hair, it's going to come back.
0: Always, always.
1: And I said, you know what? I'm not going to continue. I can't keep this doing this. It's going to, now it's going to be like a very thick, and I was like, I don't want that.
0: Yeah.
1: So I just left it alone. And it just kind of flowed. Like when I went to Kentucky, it was, hey, the brow's here, and it just kind of stuck. And I started getting a little paper on the side from it, you know, and I just rolled with it. So it's been very good to me.
0: It has. It's the most profitable brow in the world, probably.
1: Yes.
0: When you're done playing, are you going to keep it?
1: Yeah, this is not going anywhere.
0: That's part of who you are. It's me. I love that.
1: Like, the crazy thing, I don't even see it. I mean, obviously, I don't see it because I've had it forever, but I ask my wife sometimes, like, hey, you ever? She was like, I don't even notice it.
0: She's like, you're pretty, baby.
1: Yeah.
0: don't you change a thing.
1: It's a part of who I am now.
0: Let's go back to Kentucky because you just mentioned it. Of all the options that you had, how did you end up playing at Kentucky? How'd you come about with that?
1: So I originally committed to Ohio State.
0: I wasn't going to bring it up, but I know.
1: By the way,
0: a lot of Buckeyes, they still remember.
1: Yeah, I verbally committed to Ohio State, and that was my choice. Like, I wanted to be there. I was a huge LeBron James fan, you know, growing up, had the shoes, 23, like all of this stuff. And I had 23 because of Mike as well, being from Chicago. But Ohio State was like the place. I went on a visit and I was like, this is heaven, right? Big Ten school. And my dad, like, well, Kentucky, you know, just had John Wall, DeMarcus Cousins, Eric Bledsoe, first round. And you come back, Brandon Knight, all these guys on first round. Coach Kyle, the one and done era has just started. And I'm like, I'll go on a visit. Go on a visit. And I'm literally, and you can ask Coach Cal, I'm in Cal's office and he's talking to me and I'm just sitting here like this, like, cause I'm not interested. Ohio State is on my mind.
0: You're doing it for your dad.
1: Doing it for my dad, whatever. Sitting there and then we go to a game and I walk into the arena and I'm like, oh my gosh.
0: Rupp Arena.
1: One of the best arenas to ever play in. And I was like, this is the experience I need. And then sitting down as well with Coach Cal after, and he told me, he said, listen, you're the number one player in the country. I mean, you're the best. You have no guaranteed spot on my team. You're going to have to work for everything that you get here.
0: That's what he said.
1: That's what he told me. And I said, okay. I like that.
0: I'm not sure that was true, but.
1: Yeah, I don't know.
0: Right, but.
1: You know.
0: It worked.
1: Mind games. And so we get back in the car. We're leaving to go back to Chicago to drive home. And I tell my dad, I'm like, I want to go to Kentucky. And he was like, all right, he asked me, was I sure? I said, yes. He said, okay, you got to call Coach, which was Thad Mata at the time. And he's like, you got to call him and tell him that you decommitted and you going to Kentucky, which is the hardest thing that I've ever done. Because I was so locked in. We would talk every day. You know, the assistant coach, Jeff Bowles, was there, and me and him talking every day.
0: But
1: man, what the team is going to look like. You know, I got 23. Like, they showed me a jersey, and I'm like, this is it. This is where I want to be. And so that was like one of the toughest things I had to do was call him and tell him. And he's like, well, what did we do wrong? And I'm like, it's not even what y'all did wrong. You know, I just feel like this is a place for me. And ultimately, I made the right decision. But
0: yeah, turned out pretty well.
1: Turned out pretty fine.
0: So you crush it at Kentucky. And then it's draft night.
1: Mm-hmm.
0: And then we hear the New Orleans Pelicans.
1: Hornets.
0: Wait a minute.
1: We were still the Hornets at the time.
0: Oh, that's right. They were the Hornets at the time. Yeah. You're right.
1: Yeah.
0: And when you heard that, what did you think? Be honest.
1: I honestly was just excited to get drafted.
0: Okay.
1: Didn't matter where you played. I was just in New Orleans for the SEC tournament and the national championship game. The Final Four.
0: That's right.
1: So I kind of was used to New Orleans. Well, the other team that could have drafted me was Charlotte. If they would have got the number one pick. So I wasn't sure. But I knew I would have been with Michael Jordan. It's like, So New Orleans comes and I'm like, okay. I don't know anything about the city.
0: Yeah.
1: You know, close to home. In only 2-hour flight. But my time in New Orleans was like, ended up being great.
0: Yeah.
1: But I was just very appreciative of being drafted. And just going like number one. I mean, we all knew. But it was like, I was so nervous on draft day.
0: Why would you be nervous if you knew you were going number one?
1: I didn't know that. I didn't.
0: Well, most people.
1: Well, everybody knew, and I knew, but I don't know until
0: I hear your name.
1: And I was like, because it could be a pivot. Like, you know what?
0: Strange things have happened in draft night. That's true.
1: Very strange things. So, I wasn't sure. And when I heard my name get called, I was like, okay, it's over. And I was excited to get to, I think I went to New Orleans the next day and was just like, went straight to a basketball camp. And my time there was great until like maybe the last stretch. But
0: I wasn't going to bring it up. But then you have a hell of a run in LA.
1: Yeah.
0: Hell of a run in LA. NBA championship. And now you're in Washington.
1: Mm-hmm.
0: And I wonder sometimes with guys like you, guys who have checked all the boxes in terms of championships and medals and accolades, all-star, all-NBA, all this stuff.
1: Mm-hmm.
0: How hard is it for a really good player to play for a really bad team?
1: That's the thing. Right. So I had this, and everybody knows this. And I told the owner this. I told GM, everybody, media. Like, when you're looking at the Washington Wizards, right, from the outside looking in, you're like, everybody's right, you know? But when you get into the organization and see how great of an organization it is, like, the owner is amazing. Obviously, the city is, D.C. is amazing. We are.
0: I mean,
1: very bad basketball team.
0: Yeah.
1: For sure. On the flip side, I think it's very tough to go from bad team to like a championship contender. It takes time.
0: Yes.
1: And that's with anybody. I mean, it could be a team, you know, who's just won and just.
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0: This is my favorite part of the podcast. This is where I get to ask the questions that I've always been curious about.
1: Okay.
0: Your go-to pregame meal.
1: Chicken Alfredo pasta.
0: That's pretty heavy before a game, no?
1: But I eat it 7 hours before.
0: With the cream sauce, though?
1: 7 hours before.
0: It doesn't mess with your stomach?
1: 14 years, never changed it.
0: Pasta
1: every
0: Alfredo.
1: Game day. Every game day, for never changed it.
0: Your whole time in the league?
1: Never changed it. Only thing that I changed was the noodles.
0: What kind of noodles?
1: I used to have tortellini, then I went to linguine, and now I'm doing rotini.
0: What were you eating when you won the championship? Which noodles were you eating?
1: Rotini. So maybe that's why I stayed.
0: You said rotini. I wasn't expecting that answer.
1: Yeah,
0: okay.
1: Possible.
0: What's one hobby that you have that would surprise most people?
1: Like I love to build Legos.
0: You're just layered. What kind?
1: It's funny because my agent called me my last two extensions, and I wasn't answering the phone. He was like, man, you just got paid the highest extension in NBA history, and I can't get a hold of you. I'm sorry, I was building Legos. Like,
0: I'm sorry I took some of the 128,000 million to buy some Legos that I'm working.
1: I build Legos. Like, I have an entire collection of Legos. I love to build Legos.
0: Favorite sneaker of all time?
1: Ooh, favorite sneaker. For basketball or off court?
0: Give me both.
1: Both. Basketball, I will have to say the LeBron PS8s.
0: What year was that?
1: Those came out when I was in high school.
0: I was going to say, that's...
1: Yeah, I was in high
0: school. You took it back.
1: That was my favorite shoe. That was my favorite shoe. Off court, right now, I love the Nike Vomeros. They're so comfortable and light. That's okay. My favorite shoe now. But of all time, it would have to be Jordan 1s.
0: Yes.
1: Classic. Not even, yeah.
0: What is one moment that Anthony...

0: come play. It's like, ah, not right now. Then
1: Yep.
0: later on, you're like, I mean, yeah, I didn't mean to curse, but like,
1: It's okay. You can
0: yeah,
1: cuss on the podcast.
0: but it's like, yeah, maybe I should have did that. You start thinking back, you know,
1: Yeah.
0: you start missing moments, you know. So, you know, obviously, when I retire, I'll be a lot more, you know, more available to be able to whatever. And I don't even want to say like be available because my kid, I shouldn't be have to be available. Like, but as I always have this in mind, like, am I being a good father? You know, does my kids, you know, see me as a, you know, just because I'm gone so much. Like even
1: Yeah.
0: now, I mean, I haven't seen them in a month, you know, just because of the situation. So it's like, you know, that's the biggest thing that I think about a lot. Like, man, you know, am I?
1: I hear you, and I used to struggle with this too. My son's 12, my daughter's 9. I used to travel a lot more than I do now. But I think that guys like you especially, give yourself some grace. Because, I mean, the reality is, my dad worked third shift, post office, mom was a school, they were always working too. Your kids can, they know what you're doing. Like, they could turn on the TV or turn, like, it's not like dad is just hanging out down
0: Don't
1: at the
0: right,
1: corner
0: exactly.
1: bar. Like dad, and sometimes I also tell my kids, like, every now and then they might say something about me missing an orchestra concert or a basketball game. I'm like, you like those shoes? You like that? You like these lights?
0: You like
1: There's
0: the
1: a
0: toy you
1: pool in the
0: got?
1: backyard. I think you were in the pool this weekend. So, they get older, you remind them that it's the work that provides. Last question. What's one moment that you hope people remember you for?
0: That's one of the best pranksters ever.
1: If the show is any indication, you may be well on your way.
0: This
1: Anthony
0: is it.
1: Davis, cheers.
0: Oh, you know about the eye contact, everything.
1: So there you have it. Anthony Davis wants to be remembered for a few things. I mean, foul play on TBS on Monday nights, of course, wants to be remembered for being a pretty good prankster, but also wants to be remembered for being a really solid father as well. And also sounds like professionally, he wants to be remembered for another championship or two. So I always enjoy these conversations with athletes because you discover that there is a lot more to them than what we see on the court. So anyway, until next time, glass half full.
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0: Hello there, everyone. Craig Melvin here from my basement bar, my bourbon bar here. And this is Glass Half Full. This is where we talk about the moments and the milestones that shape people personally, professionally, shape people that you think you know. Roy Wood Jr., you thought you knew him. At least I thought I did. He's, of course, the hilarious guy who was the correspondent on The Daily Show.
1: Roy Wood Jr., everybody!
0: Bunch of stand-up specials, acting as well, the correspondent's dinner where he brought the house down.
2: President Biden thinks I'm the dad of y'all Family Matters.
0: He's also written a new memoir. More on that in just a moment. But Roy and I had a wide

0: ranging and fascinating conversation, deeply personal as well. He talked about his family. He talked about those little moments along the way that really turn you into who you are ultimately going to become. I hope you enjoy our conversation. All right, Roy Wood Jr., we like to start every episode with a toast. I'm a bourbon guy, so I've got my nectar of the gods here.
1: We're going scotch today, Craig Melvin. We're going to pull up a little sip of that right there.
0: I love that. Oh, that's about four fingers. You might kind of, that's my kind of pour.
1: It's okay. I work on Saturdays. You don't work on weekdays.
0: What's one thing that Roy Wood Jr. would like to toast?
1: I would like to toast to free speech, and may it long live truly and wholly eventually.
0: Cheers to that, brother.
1: Yeah, man.
0: Oh. That's a good toast. I can get behind that.
2: Yes, Lord.
0: We like to talk about moments, the moments that have shaped who we've become personally and professionally, the moments where you face your fears, just the big moments in your life. What would you say is one of those defining moments that shaped your life?
1: You know, when I look back at my life and I look back at the totality of it, most of the major things that really changed me were in my lows. It wasn't my highs. Like, it was never, when I did Letterman or when I booked that gig, everything changed. It was like, nah. When you found out you got fired from the radio station over Twitter, that was pretty monumental. When you made the decision to leave The Daily Show, that was pretty monumental. When you quit on a comedy club booker who was 60% of your work at the time, that was pretty monumental. And all, like, very scary decisions, but necessary decisions. And for me, my life has just been a series of moments of just jumping into the fog without a parachute. And then, you know, I don't want to say figuring it out on the way down. You have some degree of strategy, but, you know, the moments where growth came in my career, they were not moments where everything was being wonderful and celebrated and beautiful. There were moments where I was most scared, but also most courageous.
0: You've done most of your growth in the valley, not at the top of the mountain.
1: Absolutely. Absolutely.
0: Go back to being fired on Twitter from the radio station.
1: You know how radio is, man. Morning radio is crazy. At the time, I was doing mornings at a station in Birmingham, Alabama, and this is a station where I had started as an intern when I came out of journalism school, and everything was cool, and I had gotten into a dispute with the station at the time. It was an internal dispute, but in 2010, I was doing, I took a job back at the station to host the show. Big deal. Hey, Roy Wood's coming home. He's coming back to the station that made him. As soon as I get back to Birmingham, Craig, I book a sitcom.
0: Oh.
1: So I go, hey, for 3 months, can I do the show from a hotel room in Burbank? They say, cool. We do the show. Everything's great. Sitcom gets renewed. And I go back to my bosses and I go, look, give me 3 more months in Burbank. And the way they looked at it is that was 3 months that you weren't in the community. And if you can't be in the community, we don't think you need to host this show. So we're going to give you a choice. Go do the sitcom or do this show. And I told them I would think about it. And I think just saying I would think about it was enough. It's like a relationship.
0: Right. You know?
1: It's either me or them other women. Right. Let me think about it. Bro, I woke up the next morning to Twitter notifications. I thought I was dead. People talking about, man, we gonna miss Roy. I always miss Roy. I'm like, is heaven a Ramada Inn in Burbank? And I looked online, and they had sent a statement to local media saying that the show was canceled.
0: Yeah, that's kind of beat up. That's kind of beat up.
1: But if that don't happen, I don't get The Daily Show.
0: There you go. And that's, I think, and that's one of the things I have found talking to a lot of people. Like, you're in these moments where it's like, oh, woe is me. I can't believe I got fired. I can't believe that I didn't get picked up for another season. And then all of a sudden, some time passes and it's like, okay, that window closed, but this door just flung wide open.
1: Yeah.
0: And we're not having this conversation had you not gotten to the Daily Show. Like that would seem that would be the biggest moment, it would seem to me, for you professionally, no?
1: Yeah. Yeah. By far the perfect marriage of my comedy skill set and my journalism degree.
2: White supremacists need to learn that by wreaking havoc, they're only gonna hurt their own cause. See, black people, we learned that a long time ago. We learned that lesson with OJ. OJ went free. Black people went crazy, so white people locked his ass up again.
1: You just have to be prepared, and you have to be ready, you know. And, you know, getting the Daily Show, I think, not just getting the Daily Show,
0: yeah,
1: but working.
0: But you earned, you didn't get it. You earned it.
1: That's fair.
0: You earned it. They did. They weren't like, oh, let's go out and give it a... No, you earned that. You earned that.
1: I had auditioned before and didn't get it. I auditioned in like 07. Maybe 07, 08?
0: I didn't know that.
1: Dude, I hope nobody know because it was a terrible audition.
0: But, oh.
1: The tape is out there somewhere floating. They got the tape.
0: Was it one of those auditions where even in the room you knew this ish is not going bad? Story.
1: Let me tell you how when I knew I wasn't getting it. So I'm sitting there. I go in an audition. I think it's okay. I go back out the room. And I leave my car keys in the room.
0: Oh.
1: So I can't leave. Oh. So I have to sit outside the audition room and wait for the person in there auditioning to finish. And I'm listening through the door.
0: Oh.
1: His brother's murdering. Just every joke is killing. He hit me inflections and I can hear it. And he walks out the room. Yeah, see y'all later. Yeah. And they all giggling in there. And then I walked my ass in there, and everybody got quiet. And I come, I left my car keys. Get my car keys. Thank you. Hope to hear from you soon. You wasn't going to hear nothing from me soon. That brother's name was Wyatt Cenac, by the way.
0: Oh.
1: Just a little dude.
0: Yeah, it was a good moment.
1: Black correspondent.
0: Yeah,
1: but... Daily Show was a blessing, man. It really was. And not just getting the show, not just earning that, but working with a staff that understood what my comedic voice was and amplifying that. At no point did they try to make me something that I wasn't from a talent standpoint. They let me talk about a lot of super black issues.
0: No, I remember.
1: Funny in a way that work for their audience, man.
3: This is about forcing prisoners to perform labor for free.
2: You're right. You know what, man? Let me just mosey on into Louisiana. Boom! Next thing you know, I walk around and then they got me for jaywalking. Now I'm 12 years a slave and I gotta wait for Brad Pitt to come and save my ass. No, thank you. I am safer here in Mississippi, which is something no black man has ever said.
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0: I don't watch it as much as I used to, part of it's just because of this, my schedule and small kids, but it does seem like sometimes that the show itself has lost its way. And I'm not sure, and I'm not trying to put you on the spot, because I know you're an alum.
1: Is that a critique of The Daily Show or political satire as a whole?
0: That's fair. That's fair.
1: Because I sometimes wonder if the idea of losing your way is measured in the efficacy of the messaging, and does it reach you, and does it get to you, and does it resonate, or does the show have a sharp view or an opinion? Because the goal when I was there, and I imagine it's still the same, is what can we say that no one else has said about this thing yet, and how do we make it funny? I wonder sometimes if the assessment of not just Daily Show, but political satire as a whole is rooted in an exhaustion. And also because everybody got a camera phone now, they sitting in the car with their seatbelt on, giving you their opinions too. So it's hard to avoid all of these opinions. You know, I think because part of why I left, because it dovetails into this point a little bit. Part of why I left the show was because they were still trying to figure out what the hosting dynamic was going to be. I left before Jon Stewart was in the conversation, right? And so we know it's not Hasan Minhaj. We may guest host. We may get a temporary. We don't know. We're not sure. And I'm thinking, all right, the merger's about to happen. This Skydance Paramount merger started years ago. And I thought the merger was going to happen then. And so I go, well, it's a presidential year. If there's ever a year for there to be a new political satire show of any kind, if I ever have any shot of hosting something, thing one, I know it's not going to be Daily Show. So if I want to host something,
0: why did you know it wasn't going to be the Daily Show?
1: I didn't. It's relationships. Everything is relationships, bro. You know whether or not somebody's into you. You know that they may not hate you,
0: right?
1: But you know whether or not they're into you. And if the rumor was Hasan Minhaj at the time, coming out of the writer's strike, when you discover that, as it was said in the media, we heard it was going to be Hasan, but it's not going to be Hasan now. So, well, what are we going to do? We don't know. Well, if you knew for sure that it was Hasan and you hadn't denied that, well, then I know for sure it wasn't me, because I was around the exact same amount of time when you were considering Hasan. I'm not offended, but I also am smart enough to know that it might not be me this time.
0: Yeah.
1: Because you clearly didn't have a number two in mind. You've decided to completely revamp the search again. You have the right to do that. And I also have a right to decide whether or not I want to stay while you figure that out. Because the dialogue I had with myself was, if I'm not the host, but it's a host that I like and it's a host that rocks with me, then I will stay through the presidential election and then figure out where I land in the world of media. Well, I know it's not Hasan anymore. Okay. Well, then who's it going to be? I don't know. Could be Chelsea Handler. Might be Sarah Silverman. There were rumors. Mm-hmm. You know, man, what if it's Leslie Jones? I like Leslie, I'll stay. I don't know if Chelsea would have me. I don't really have a deep enough relationship with her. She may bring in her own correspondence. What if the merger hits and they do a cost cut and they cut the show from 4 days a week to 1 day a week?
0: Right.
1: If you got a show that's 1 day a week, you don't need six correspondents for a 1 day a week show. You don't. And if it's a merger, you're cutting costs. So the first thing you're going to do is cut salary, which means you're going to cut talent. I'm one of the senior correspondents. So in my brain, I'm in the crosshairs of that cut. And when you couple that with coming off of a radio show where you got fired over Twitter, there's an election coming up. And if anybody's trying to do anything new, they're going to need talent for it. This is the best time to make myself available for some other opportunity. I'm going to jump into the fog.
0: Took advantage of the moment.
1: Bringing it back to your point about feeling like the show has lost its bite, what I sometimes also feel like, political satire used to have the weapon of shame, because the person that the jokes were targeted at had shame. We have a shameless society. You can't embarrass people anymore. So if I can't embarrass you, then how much teeth, it limits the efficacy of the joke or the humor or the thing that you're, you know, that you're directing at something.
7: My grandma Florence used to ask that question all the time, and she would see something that was just inexplicable or run across something that was just crazy. She would always say, "Boy, whatever happened to shame? Whatever happened?" And back then, like when we were kids, we're like, "Yeah, we people should." And now you're right.
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0: Roy, you write a lot about your family and the book. First of all, it's not PG. We want to make sure that they're not elementary school kids. Elementary school kids can't read this as part
1: Somebody
0: of the...
1: Somebody asked me, they were like, you should come to the library.
0: Oh, no.
1: Or the reading program.
0: I was like, no, if you do, start with the story about getting picked up at the liquor store, or by the guy at the liquor store, and he wanted to make sure that you knew he was a drunk and not a pedophile.
1: Yes.
0: It resonated with me because I'm pretty sure in my childhood there was a point where my dad pulled something like that too. But let's talk about dads, because people who know you, they know the Don Cornelius story. They know how there might have been a universe in which you didn't have to work if your dad had actually stayed on as the EP of Soul Train.
2: Correct.
0: But there's stuff in the book that you write about your dad that I don't think a lot of folks know. There's this dad that the world sees, and then there's a dad that Roy Wood Jr. sees growing up. Was there a moment when you were a kid when you knew that your dad may not be what he seemed to everyone else?
2: I'd say when the first time I saw him and my mom argue. My parents were separated essentially by the time I was born. Married, but separated. You know, it hit the fan for them real early. And then somewhere around third, fourth grade, my parents reconcile and we move in. My mom and I moved from Memphis to Birmingham and we move in with my dad. And because I never had my father in my home up until third or fourth grade, I didn't really have a concept of what the role of a father was. It's just, I have a dad who comes to Memphis once a month. He checks some homework. He take me to Liberty Land. Shout out to the old school Fair Park in Memphis. And then he drive back to Birmingham. Because I have aunt and uncles that are in loving relationships, I understood my parents' dynamic was a little different. Like, they didn't sleep in the same room. I'm the ninth. I'm my mama's only child, but I'm the ninth of 11 kids. I have two younger half-brothers with whom my father was raising with another woman. So there were nights my dad didn't come home. But I'm used to him never being home. So if anything, the nights he was home were kind of the more odd nights. But it just felt like parenting. And also when we got to Birmingham, you know, my mom had a much more affluent kind of, you know, black, not aristocratic, but like she was around more successful black folks.
0: Got it.
2: When we got to Birmingham and I got my little league teammates and they got a mama that's an alcoholic, and then you ride home with these teammates and they got the abusive stepdaddy, and I saw every possible bad home. I just came home. My dad just wasn't home. That's like Memphis. All right, cool. Like, it didn't seem like dysfunction, but it wasn't until middle school and high school when my parents started arguing a lot more that it started dawning on me the history between them and what that means. Like, damn, like the days where you dread seeing your pop's car in the driveway. And I don't know if anybody can relate to that, but
0: I can relate. Yeah.
2: You walk in the house and you see his keys on the counter and you just take a deep breath before you walk in the doorway.
0: Yep.
2: All right, here we go.
0: Here we go. Let me brace for some drama.
2: You know, you have a man that has won every journalism award, interviewed every relevant person. My pops covered every major war and riot, from the Soweto riots and Zimbabwe up to Rodney King. But at home, there's a lot left to be desired. And it wasn't until my pops died when I was 16, and you get older. And when I got the job at the radio station, everybody at that radio station was essentially hired to some degree by my dad. They all got their ends in journalism. Everybody in journalism in that city knew and worked with my pops. And the older I got, the more you start hearing all these great stories about this man, and people think they're telling you that to make you feel good, but it's pissing you off because you're just getting more and more accounts of just how good he was to other people. But he fell short with you. One of the worst things that happens, I followed my two younger brothers on social media. I don't even go on Facebook or Instagram on Father's Day or my pop's birthday or the day he died. I don't touch social media because I know they're posting tributes to pops. And it's not that I don't love and don't appreciate what good things I was able to glean from my father, but my little brothers will post a picture, and they got the old school Polaroid joints that print it, and it has the date at the bottom of the picture. So they'll post a picture with them and dad doing some regular him at football practice. Watch, he never showed up to none of my stuff. Pictures of them on road trips. And Craig, I can look at the date on the picture and tell you whether or not the lights was on at the house that me and my mama was staying at. Mm. And so I don't know what you do with that. I don't know how you put that together. The one thing I'm thankful for is that I was able to do Finding Your Roots.
3: You are full of surprises.
2: And that television show gave me a lot of insight into my pop's upbringing that he never gave me, because he never brought me around most of the folks on his side, not extended family. I know all my siblings, but I don't know cousins, aunts, uncles, or I don't know nobody over on that side of the family. Met them all once at his funeral. So I go on that show, and Dr. Henry Louis Gates starts talking to me about how my dad lost his dad when he was 4. Then, when he moved to Chicago with his mother, there was no, according to census data, there was no new male head of household ever in his life. When he was 16, he suffered a debilitating physical trauma. So now you're disabled for the rest of your life, and you got no pops to pour self-esteem into you. At some point, that depression is going to manifest itself in one of many ways. And for him, it was sex or women or whatever attention it was.
0: Eroy, it's funny you bring that up, because I, for a long time, I harbored this resentment toward my dad. Charlamagne and I have talked about this a fair amount. And I mean, it to the point where, like, we were estranged in my teens and 20s for a while. And as I got older, and as I started doing what I'm doing now, like, you know, journalism and talking to folks, meeting different folks, asking questions, and my aperture was widened. And you get to a point where you realize, well, my dad was an addict. And I didn't fully appreciate how that addiction would manifest itself in fatherhood. And then I got to a point where I started doing some research. My dad was born in a prison in West Virginia. My grandma, she ran numbers, she ran liquor, she got in trouble, she got locked up. And I tell people, one of my sources of pride is she was in the same prison as Billie Holiday. But so he grew up never feeling like he belonged. His father was never around. And when he did come around, he didn't even know who his dad was until he was 12 or 13, my father. And so for a long time, I was expecting him to be something he wasn't capable of being. He hadn't seen it, so he couldn't be it.
2: Never got the trainer.
0: It's that generational trauma we all always talk about. But you're breaking it. You have a son.
2: Yeah.
0: And how old is he?
2: He's 9 now. And when I was holding him when he was born, you have the thoughts of all the things you're going to do with your son. We're going to do this. And, well, who did I learn that from? But where did I learn that? And I'm sitting there holding my son, and I just realized so many moments that my pops, my father, and I never had. And it made me really angry. And then as I started thinking of all of the people that somehow, I guess, filled in the gaps, whether they know it or not, on being a mentor or giving me game, I became very touched and proud. And I was like, well, because I don't want to die early, Craig, and my son's account of me is good stories from strangers.
0: Mm.
2: So let me tell you who I am. Let me tell you why I am the way I am. And some of that is your granddad, but a lot of it is people that I'm just grateful that God put me in their orbit. And that's the book. It's just stories of the, and some of it's funny, but at the end of it all, there was something to be learned. There was something to be gained. And I speak as much as I can about the complexities between my pops, because it's not an indictment of them. It's just all in the spirit of how these things changed how I grew up. If you argue with my mom and you don't pay the power bill, and you know she's in law school, and all of her money is tied up in tuition and what little bills she can pay, that's manipulative. It's abusive at its core. So then I see that, and then I go out and I start working 30 to 35 hours a week at 15 and 16 so that, not knowing the next time you and my mama get into an argument and you don't pay something, I can go upstairs to the Nike shoe box and pull out $100 and give it to my mama. We can make sure the heat stay on so we ain't sleeping triple layered. So that in turn gave me the work ethic that's made me everything I am today.
0: See, it's I've
2: do with that.
0: Well,
2: Roy, you work hard. Yeah, but I worked hard because.
0: But that's the blessing. That's the blessing. Have you ever thought about that? Because I've thought about this sometimes. Like if I had grown up in a house with Heathcliff Huxtable, not Bill Cosby, yeah, Dr. Huxtable. Yeah, yeah, if I had grown up like that, I don't know if I'm talking to you like this. I don't, if the road had been smooth for 18 years, would Roy Wood Jr. have been as funny as he is?
2: No.
0: As insightful as he is? I don't think so either. Do you?
2: That tenacity was birthed from a need to survive. And I'm not going to sit here and act like I had the craziest, most toughest, most poverty, ghost face killer, pick the roaches out the cereal, John peed the bed, five in the... We had dessert some nights. Not only did we have meals, we had dessert, but also there's an emotional trauma that comes with that. And it to the point of that, like, changing the way you move instead. I remember my junior year of high school. We get to high school early and we walk the halls and socialize. You just don't go to class. You don't go to homeroom, right? And our principal pulled me aside and pulled me into his office one morning. And he showed me the list of everybody in the school. He showed me everybody's GPA. And I had the second to last GPA in my class at a 2.2. The person below me had been expelled. And the principal's giving me this long lecture about the education and the importance, and you must, and I couldn't tell him because it was illegal. I thought my mom or somebody would go to jail, but I'm like, bro, I work 35 hours a week, and then I come to this building and try to learn this shit. So sorry if I forgot Miss Shaw's U.S. history homework. There's a joke I used to tell back in the day when I was younger that I was a C student and I didn't want A's. How much do I need to know to not take this class again? That's a C. But that was my approach. And once I learned that standardized testing can offset lower GPAs, and my mom is an educator. My mom's been in higher ed for coming up on 40 years, 50 years now.
0: No.
2: We had all the Kaplan ACT and SAT practice test. Man, I ACT'd out the roof and got in college. I think I graduated high school. Ultimately, we were like maybe a 2.5. But you can't explain to someone, hey, my grades are low because I'm breaking child labor laws to make sure there's enough money to make sure the IRS doesn't take the house because my father didn't believe in paying in taxes. And when he died my senior year, the first thing the IRS did was try to come for the house and the cars. So I had to take a day off from school to take all of his collectible cameras and sell them at pawn shops. So, yeah, I missed the history test. Hang on, I'm going to take a sip after that one.
0: I'm
2: going to take a sip.
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0: We're going to pivot to a section called Craig's Curiosities. These are just things that I've come up with that I've always been curious about. Tell me about a time that Roy Wood Jr. bombed on stage.
2: The Apollo Theater probably stands out.
0: As no. Not the Apollo.
2: Yeah, the Apollo.
0: What happened?
2: I went on, and basically I was nervous. They smelled it. I was talking too fast. I didn't have confidence in my body language. And technically I didn't get booed, but I got booed. So you're supposed to perform for 3 minutes. Somewhere around 2 minutes, 20 seconds, I can feel the boo. This is what they don't tell you about the Apollo. The Apollo is, it's a very wide room.
0: Yes.
2: Shallow.
0: Yes.
2: So everybody's right up on you. Like the Apollo Theater from stage to the back of the room is like sitting across a high school basketball court.
0: Mm.
2: The same way you can see somebody's face on the other side of the court, that's the back of the Apollo. So you can see every single black person's face and you can see the disapproval just slowly dripping down their face. You can see muscles starting to contract as they prepare the boo. You can see the collarbone. You know, you get them little ligaments above the collarbone, get the stretching. And I could feel the boo coming and I cut my performance short and I said, good night. And I walked off the stage. And as soon as I walk off the stage, it's time to go back out on the stage to get Keke Shepherd. It's me and the other comedian. We were separate. And in those days, this is 2002. In those days, amateur comedy was separate from amateur night. So
0: yes.
2: It could be judged more fairly.
0: Yes.
2: So they bring me and the other comedian back out on stage and we stand there. And now Keke Shepherd is standing over there to get her first guy. Give it up. What y'all think about Dexter Angry? Yeah. And now, what y'all think about Roy Wood Jr.? The boos were longer and louder than what they would have been.
0: Had you stayed on stage.
2: Stayed on stage. Yep. If you'd have just stayed on stage, at least the Sandman could come get you. And then you can do something funny with the Sandman. And just, right. Oh, I lost. It's okay. But it's that thing of that you can't run from failure, bro. You can't run from the boo. Learn from it.
0: Embrace it.
2: Yourself in it.
0: Embrace it. Yes.
2: Man, the boo was way longer and way worse. And the Apollo Theater also, here's another important little fact about the TV magic y'all don't know. After you get booed and the show ends, you just leave the theater. And now you're out on the sidewalk with the same 3,000 people who booed your ass 20 minutes ago.
0: And they're this close to you.
2: Yeah, and they all put their head down. And like some New York, and this is New York. This is my first time in New York as well. So it's just a whole week of just culture shock. You got to tighten up, man. You got to tighten up. It's all right. It's all right. You have some guts. You came up here. You came up to New York. You got some guts. All right. All right. But you got to tighten up. That was a rough one because that was also my first television credit and I'm out of college and you know, it's happening. My career is good. I'm going to be in the Ice Cube movie. Wrong.
0: Wrong. But again, wrong. Had it not been for that moment, you don't end up where you are now.
2: Yeah.
0: Yeah. The boo shaped you. Two quick questions for the road. Give me one moment that Roy Wood Jr. is still chasing.
2: Perfection in parenting.
0: Man, we're all chasing that. Is that realistic? That's not achievable.
2: I don't know, man. It's the idea that I'm not present enough. I know I'm not present enough. I'm gone for a reason. I make sure my son knows why, but the idea of I can lay down and go, all right, I did a good job today. Because I feel like you have work, you have parenting, and you have like rest and recreation. I feel like you can only pick two of those a day to be good at.
0: That's fair. I don't know. I would maintain that someone said to me years ago, because I it's better now because I've got a more of a set schedule. But when I was crisscrossing the country as a correspondent, yeah, I'd spend 3 days somewhere and wouldn't see my son or later my daughter. But quality over quantity. So if I, you know, you make sort of make peace with the fact that you're not going to be at every baseball game or basketball game or recital. But when you are around, you're there and you're dialed in. Or, and I tell my kids all the time, I'm like, you know, I'm going to miss some stuff, but we're taking hella vacations. And which is how I make up for the guilt, you know,
2: yeah.
0: But.
2: Yeah, I try to do that with my son, man. I try my best. The thing I try to communicate more than anything in detail is why I am away and what is happening when I'm away. So we swap videos. Hey, man, I'm in Vancouver today. This is this. This is the sound man. Here's the job that is occurring today.
0: Yeah.
2: So that you don't just think I'm away and that you're not being thought of.
0: What's one moment that you would hope people remember you for?
2: I just hope that, you know, Florida A&M and the city of Birmingham know that I always rode for them and always tried to do stuff to help them. I know that at the end of all of this, in terms of my entertainment trajectory, all roads lead back to Birmingham. I'm lucky, bro. I'm very lucky to make it out of a place where a lot of folks don't make it out of. I'm talking about Alabama. And so to be able to go home and do what I can to pour back into local programs.
0: Yeah.
2: You know, I do what I can now on the literacy and the reading side. And there's, you know, there's literary nonprofits I work with and Birmingham Urban League and my high school. We try to do stuff to promote sports and, you know, trying to be part of people that, you know, Major League Baseball came a couple years ago for the Willie Mays Show.
0: I was there.
2: And then they poured money into the West Side and Fairfield and redid his park, which now creates a viable facility for local kids to now play the sport of baseball without having to travel with impossible public transit to another side of town to do something that'll keep you out of a gang and off the streets. You know, I'm just somebody, I love my state, I love my college, I love my son, and I hope that my body of work will show that all three of those things were the truth, you know.
0: The show is called Glass Half Full. Would you say you consider yourself a glass half full person or glass half empty person?
2: Half empty.
0: That was quick.
2: Half empty.
0: That was quick.
2: I don't think I've ever stopped and rested my laurels on anything that I've done or accomplished or the bright side. There's always more to do. And I know that that may not always be the healthiest approach for the proponents of mental health and self-care, but when you have opportunities, you have to seize them. You know, people talk about the light at the end of the tunnel. I've always said that to me, the light is the train coming to run me over. So I have to keep running, even though it's dark. I don't know where I'm going, but I know I have to keep going.
0: Cheers, my friend. The book is it's a great read. I'm glad you did it. It's a love letter to fatherhood and not traditional fatherhood.
2: Yeah.
0: Cheers to you, Roywood Jr.
2: Brother, good times.
0: Well, there you have it. Roy Wood Jr. And you thought you knew him, right? His book, by the way, it's called The Man of Many Fathers, a love letter to non-traditional fatherhood and mentorship, I would maintain. But I really enjoyed that. I hope you enjoyed it as well. Hope you enjoyed the podcast. Thank you so much for joining me on today's edition of Glass Half Full. If you enjoyed our conversation, the corporate overlords want me to encourage you to like, subscribe, and share this episode with your friends. Even if they're not your friends, you could share it with them, I guess. You can also drop a comment and let us know what you thought of the conversation. I'm even open to suggestions for future conversations, areas for improvement as well. Leave me a comment. I'll see you next time. Cheers. The glass is half full.
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0: Hey there, everyone. Craig Melvin here. Welcome to my basement bar and my show, Glass Half Full. This is where we really dig into the moments and the milestones that shape people's lives, that sometimes transform their lives. And our guest today is a guy named Jim Gaffigan.
9: Hey, Jim, right here.
10: I'm Jim Fisher, right here, Jim.
0: You know Jim. He's been making us laugh for decades now. He's got like about a dozen stand-up specials. He's got a new YouTube series on basically just bourbon, because like myself, Jim Gaffigan loves bourbon.
11: But I will occasionally have a bourbon every night.
0: Jim Gaffigan also loves all 5 of his children, although during the course of our conversation, you might not think so. We talk about kids. We talk about parenting. We talk about our love of bourbon. And we talk about life and loss as well. I hope you enjoy our conversation. So, I mean, Jim, you have been making us laugh for decades. And I also found out a while back that you, sir, also appreciate the brown nectar of the gods as well. You're a bourbon guy.
12: Yes, I am.
0: We like to start each episode of Glass Half Full with a toast.
12: Yes.
0: So what is one thing from your life or one thing on the horizon that Jim Gaffigan would like to toast?
12: Oh, my gosh. Well, I would like to toast, since we are drinking the brown nectar, crazy project that I have, which is called The Bourbon Set. It's Jim Gaffigan Live at Old Forester, The Bourbon Set, where I talk a lot about bourbon and bourbon nerds like the two of us. So that's a toast to that.
0: Cheers. Cheers. We like to spend part of the show focusing on the moments that made us. Is there a moment that Jim Gaffigan can look back to and say, you know what? That was when the trajectory all changed.
12: Yeah, I would say there was a point in my stand-up career, and this sounds kind of cute and but there was a moment where I came to the realization, where I was like, okay, because I was, you know, jealousy and ambition, which anyone who has any level of success has struggled with. Jealousy and managing ambition.
0: That's very honest. That's very honest.
12: You know, I was very driven. Like, I would say that after I'd been doing stand-up 6 months, I was like, okay, you know, why am I not on this? And I mean, I probably didn't say it verbally, right, but like, I thought it.
0: Yeah.
12: There was a good 7 years in where it was, and seeing all my friends, you know, really surpass me and achieve great things. And I, you know, I was, part of me was happy for them. Part of me was like, there's no justice in this world. You know?
0: I'm funnier than that guy.
12: Well, not so much that, but like, where's my piece of the pie?
0: Yeah.
12: You know what I mean? And which would come out as jealousy. And there came a moment where I was in therapy and I had to come to a realization that success is, you know, getting caught up in other people's idea of success is insanity, will cause insanity. So I had to sit there and realize, okay, maybe I'll never be on a late night talk show. Maybe I'll be, you know, this weird uncle that lives in downtown Manhattan in a dirty apartment. And so that moment where I was like, all right, you know, maybe I'm not going to be a success, but I'm so grateful that I found a passion that I can explore. Like, I was so grateful for that, that when I focused on that, then things started happening.
0: Yeah.
12: So,
0: When you reminded yourself why you got into it and you stopped chasing other people's definition of success, then you just blew up.
12: Yeah. Then it's, you know, it's, and some of it's always been slow and steady for me. Like, there's never, and I'm also like aware that I'm not the type of guy that would be on the cover of Rolling Stone. You know what I mean?
1: Why
12: it's
1: not?
12: Like, because I'm too sexy. Craig, I'm way too sexy.
0: It's true. I always
12: and agree. At this point, I'm too young.
0: That's true. You're exactly right. I'd forgotten about both of those things. I'm surprised. I'm surprised the moment that you didn't cite was that time you got fired while you were napping.
12: Well, you know, what I was also thinking of saying, which is a little bit rather really sincere, is I was this child of the 80s who we were raised to seek security. My parents had lived through, boom and bust all over. And my dad's success was wearing a tie. So when my mother died, when I was like 22 and I was working in New York in advertising, there is something about that moment where I was so kind of lost and unfulfilled. And that's not to say that, I mean, I hated my job, but I also hated waking up in the morning. And so I was trying to find something that I was fulfilled at. And so like, yeah, that my mother dying was a big watershed moment where I was like, oh, we don't know how long we're here.
2: Ah.
12: And you gotta go for what you want. And you know, I had to deal with people that I went to college with, like being like, what are you doing? You're pursuing stand-up? That's
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0: One of the things I've always enjoyed about your style of comedy, you've heard this before, you know, people call you a clean comic. You don't use profanity as a crutch. Has that always been the case? Have you always been that kind of comic?
12: Well, there is footage of me in the early 90s, which I have somewhere, where not only am I cursing, I'm smoking a cigarette on stage.
0: Jim Gaffigan.
12: Yes. It's like, and I was doing like a 5-minute set, right? And so to answer your question, I was, some of the process of discovering your point of view, your comedic point of view, is new comics. And it's changed. I don't know if this is the case anymore, but people would try on different personalities. And the reality is 90% or 99% of comedians end up with their personality. But usually, meeting their what made them funny and what made their friends say, hey, you should do stand-up. And so, but like, I got into stand-up and I was this super white bread guy in, and at that point, I think New York in the early 90s was, it was a different place, you know, like now there's, you know, but like I would get on stage and people would be like, this is blonde guy, you know, like there was, I know that sound like there are people that are struggling with much different. I had to deal with being blonde. No, but like, you know, I would go on stage and there wasn't this, people would look at me like John Tesh. They're like, what are we in the middle of a presentation from the regional vice president? Do you know what I mean? Like they were used to,
0: right?
12: Like early 90s comedy in New York City was very kind of combat. And I'm this slow talking Midwesterner. Yeah. So it didn't necessarily line up. That's not to say that there weren't, but it's how it felt to me. And so I thought that I had to change myself. I had to be edgy. I had to, and it didn't make sense at all. You know what I mean? And so and I think that it used to be the case. I don't know if it's true anymore, but it used to be that comedians had to spend time getting their, what made them funny, figuring out how to do that on a larger platform, meaning in front of a crowd of people they didn't

0: Really, my wife is one of nine. And
1: One of nine?
0: yeah, she's the oldest of nine.
1: Is she, are they
0: So,
1: Mormon or are they?
0: no, just Catholic, just,
1: But
0: you know,
1: like old school Catholic.
0: old school, but also just, you know, and some of it is like now I can see it's like her mother, who's a saint, decided to have all these kids. Not logical. And then I marry this woman who keeps sitting there going, I want to have another baby, or we're, you know, I'm pregnant. And I'm like, okay. I mean, around the fourth or fifth, I was like, what are we doing? Do you know what I mean? Like, and so, but again, that's where these, there is something strange as a comedian, or a writer where when life is difficult or complicated, it presents an opportunity. So, in other words, my children, my wife points this out to me. It's like the way my children torture me, in a way, they're providing material. Do you know what I mean?
1: That's fair. That's a valid point.
0: I also, when I do shows, I always, there's a lot of different types of people in my audience. So I always, when I was chronicling, you know, the different stages of, parental failure that I'm experiencing there, I only do that for a portion in my show, which is also why I'm doing this set just on bourbon.
2: No one came up to me and like, when are you going to do a stand-up set about America's native spirit? I'm mentally ill.
0: You know, I'm always touring, but like when I was developing all this bourbon and whiskey material, there's a certain responsibility in the show. Like I could do 15 minutes on bourbon, and the people like you and I that love bourbon love the material. But there's a certain patience that the people that maybe they don't drink, you know? Or maybe they're
1: Fair.
0: like, maybe they're in recovery. They're like, you know what? Can you move on? And so it's like, but that's why I'm doing this on YouTube is because it is a niche thing. You know what I mean? And it is, you know, I don't have an expectation that everyone's gonna grab their kids and watch me
1: Right.
0: talk about bourbon. And I don't think they should.
1: How old are your kids again, Jim?
0: 13 to 21.
1: Do they find you funny at all?
0: I think so. I mean, at times in small doses,
1: Okay.
0: but I'm an enforcer. So there is, you know, it's kind of like, you know, I feel like I'm kind of the police officer. It's like you can only like the police officer that much in your community. You know, it's like, you know, now I sound like I'm anti-police, but like it's just kind of,
1: I know what you mean.
0: you know what I
1: You're the
0: mean?
1: tough
0: It's
1: cop. You
0: just,
1: play tough cop.
0: I'm the authority. You know what I mean? I'm the guy that's like, no, you're not going to sleep with your phone. You know what I mean? It's like, why'd I ever give him phones? But like, so, but you know, like the sense of humor thing is very important in our family. And I would say that here's where I'm very lax. Like if they're disrespectful
1: Yeah.
0: or they're rude, but they're funny about it, I'm like, all right, that was like, that's where like I have no principles. I'm like,
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0: I saw your show at the Beacon last year. I believe it was last year. It's hard to keep up with your specials and your shows, but this is the show where you spent a good 5 minutes. It was self-deprecating in the sense that, oh, I know what you're thinking. Look at Jim. He looks so good. He's lost so much weight, but you're going on and on. And I didn't know it was where it was going. And then you revealed that you've been taking the shot.
1: These people will come up to me and accuse me of being on an appetite suppressant. They're like, you're on Ozempic, admit it, you're on Ozempic. And I'm not, all right? I'm on a different one.
2: Yeah.
0: Are you still taking the shot?
2: I am. It's one of those things. It's weird. It's just something that's in the background of my life at this point, where I will take it definitely because I'm still paranoid that I'm going to feel nauseous, but I'm not using it with the expectation of losing more weight. It's just, I don't trust my own behavior.
0: There was so much talk around it. I tried it. You don't want to eat. It suppresses all appetite for anything. Like, did you not find that to be miserable?
2: Well, that's where it works really well for me because I would jokingly say that it made me it didn't remove it. It would just make me consume like a human as opposed to a dog. You know what I mean? So it's like you have to understand, correct? Like I remember when I was writing some of these books with my wife. We wrote a couple of books together, and the morning we would wake up to get our kids to school, and there would be like four Triscuits boxes. Like we meaning mostly me, I would plow through three of them. No one does that, right? Like no one does that. So. For me, it's like, I think it's also, I hope it's the miracle drug that people think it is because it is, if it can suppress, compulsive behavior, that would be great. But like, for me, it makes me behave like a human, which is amazing.
0: You mentioned your wife, Jeannie.
3: Pretend you like each other a little bit. Come on. Do the kiss.
0: First of all, I mean, how did you guys meet? I don't know that story. And here's a guy that loses his mother to cancer when he's 22, and then his wife of many years has a brain tumor. Did you immediately go to that dark place?
2: No, I emotionally prepared for, because it was a tumor the size of a pear, right? In her head. And I was like, all right, this is not good, right? And I've got five young children, because I think it was like 10 years ago. And I kind of thought, okay, I guess that's my career. That's kind of because I'm not gonna outsource just the parenting to, well, I can go and do stand up. I was like, all right, I'm not only am I going to lose my wife, I'm going to not be able to pursue this creative outlet. But from an emotional standpoint, I think there was like a pragmatism that kicks in, like, all right, well, I got to do this. And my big takeaway of her having that brain tumor was the great gift was that it gave me an opportunity to show up and be this caretaker. And anyone who's been a caretaker, it is brutal, but it's also an opportunity for you to walk the walk. You know what I mean? Like that you were going to be there because not everyone does it. Some people are like, bye. You know what I mean? And so there's that was the gift of it.
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0: All right. Rapid fire.
2: Bang, bang, bang, bang,
0: curious,
2: bang, bang.
0: Curious questions. Okay. Gaffigan's pre-show ritual.
2: I have a cup of coffee, and I also am always looking at notes. I'm always seeing if I can find one line that add to a show.
0: Who's your favorite child?
2: Favorite child?
0: Yeah.
2: I don't really like any of them, to be honest. Now, you know, as a parent, you might have inklings, and they accuse you of it.
0: Yeah.
2: But you're spending every waking hour so that, like, they are not. Because I think in previous generations, they were like, oh, I'm mom's favorite. But, like, today, you're like, no. I'm not going to be the cause of a couple therapy sessions.
0: Correct.
2: Yeah.
0: I do tell my kids sometimes, it depends on the day. You know, one day, one's the favorite. The next day, it's another. Rarely are they favorites consecutive days.
2: Yeah. I heard that there's a grandmother that does a pecking order of grandchildren that they come over and they can see it. And it's so brilliant because it probably makes kids behave.
0: You're actually probably right. It probably would work. Yeah. All right, let's do the redo.
2: Okay.
0: Any moment where you felt like giving up, where you felt like this comedy thing is not going to happen?
2: Oh, yeah. Definitely. I mean, I remember I did a set at Dangerfields, and this is in the 90s. And I remember I was dealing with a heckler, and they were very rude, and they left. And then the waiter made me pay their bill. And I was like the amount of humiliation upon humiliation.
0: Would you consider yourself a glass half full or a glass half empty kind of guy?
2: I would say glass half full, but also somebody who's like, I'm going to have to work hard to fill the rest of the glass. Some things come easy to people. Things come harder to me. But once I accepted that, that's all right.
0: What comes harder to you? Because from the outside, it looks like things come pretty easy for one of the funniest guys in America.
2: Oh, well, thank you. No, I would say, I think kind of every aspect of my career has been a little bit of a journey. And I'm grateful for everything that has happened. But I would say, you know, among even my comedy peers, getting on Conan or Letterman, I was definitely one of the last people of my the comedians of my generation or my sub generation to get that. And I'm sure everyone feels this way, where you're just like, I think it just seems like there's much easier paths, but I feel like in life I've always unintentionally taken the harder path. Like even having 5 kids, like that's dumb.
0: Well, I mean, it's a life choice. It is a life choice.
2: It is a life choice. By the way, being a parent is insane. The career accomplishments of a parent or the mental stability of a parent should not be compared to someone who doesn't have kids.
0: Amen.
2: Like, you all, do you know what I mean? Like, I have a joke that's not in the bourbon set, but it's just there's a child tax credit. And I think that parents of teenagers should get a teenage crazy credit, because I know your kids are younger, but yes. Like once they get there, it's an unraveling. You know, they're teenagers are essentially mentally ill people. You know what I mean? That's not to say that they're not great.
0: Yes.
2: It helps that they look like you.
0: Yes.
2: You know,
0: yes,
2: but
0: you
2: like,
0: can't kick them out.
2: And you love them.
0: Usually.
2: But like, you know, today, this morning, you know, chaos, right? Every morning before school, it's like it's never been a scenario. Oh my gosh, there's school. Yeah, there's school. Do you know what I mean? Like, oh my gosh, I had to figure out my backpack. Yeah, that's why I was saying last night, make sure your backpacks.
0: Yeah, oh yeah. Every day's the first day.
2: Yeah.
0: I have so enjoyed this, my friend. I really have.
2: Thanks, buddy.
0: We like to always end with the toast as well. Cheers to your success. Cheers to the best moments that are yet to come. And cheers to Father Time Bourbon.
2: Thank you. Thanks so much.
0: Well, there you have it. Jim Gaffigan, perhaps like you haven't heard Jim Gaffigan before. I love the fact that, first of all, Jim loves bourbon almost as much as I do. But his take on the craziness of parenting and this idea that, you know, he nearly loses his wife. He loses his mom in his 20s and how that shaped and molded him. I have a new appreciation for Mr. Gaffigan. By the way, you can catch Jim's set on YouTube, his new bourbon comedy set. It is out. Check it out. I want to thank Jim for joining me for today's edition of Glass Half Full. And thank you as well. I hope you enjoyed the conversation. And my corporate overlords always like for me to remind you, if you enjoy the conversation, you should download it and you should share it. Is that right? Just download and share? Download and share. You can like it too. They just told me you can like it. Until next time, cheers. The glass is half full.

0: Hey everyone, Craig Melvin here, and welcome to the very first episode of my new podcast. It's called Glass Half Full, and this is where we really sort of dig into those moments that shape and mold people that we thought we knew. And I think what you'll discover is what I've discovered. Nobody gets anywhere worth going without maybe facing something a little hard along the way. And our first guest, one of my favorite guests, a Hall of Fame guest, if you will, Shaquille O'Neal, of course, four-time NBA champion, five-time NBA All-Star. But he goes on to become this prolific businessman as well, philanthropist. And I think you're going to enjoy our conversation, because what I discovered is Shaq is still chasing stuff. He still wants more. So here we go. The very first episode of Glass Half Full.
1: Me and you always fight, bro.
0: We do. And by the way, I don't think it's a coincidence that since you started beefing with me, my career is sort of... So I should probably attribute some of my success to Shaq.
1: First of all, it's not beef. It's just competition.
0: That's true.
1: All. Yeah.
0: That's true.
1: You know, I love you and I respect you. I'm also proud of you. Like, I've been a fan of yours from day one, and you do great, honest work. You know, a lot of people in our business don't do great, honest work, but you do great, honest work, and may a God continue to bless you, brother.
0: Man, we might have to stop the podcast. Thank you. That means a lot coming from someone like yourself. Before we get into some of the moments that have shaped you professionally and personally, would you consider yourself a glass half full or glass half empty kind of guy?
1: Half empty.
0: Really?
1: Yeah.
0: That actually surprises me. Why would you consider the glass half empty?
1: Because there's always work to do.
0: Even at this stage?
1: Yeah.
0: What's the work? I mean...
1: Just continue to inspire people. You know, continue to learn about myself and continue to do excellent business.
0: You know, you're one of the most beloved former athletes in America.
1: I am.
0: You are.
1: I didn't know that.
0: It's true. You know this. People love you. You're one of the few athletes left where people are like,
1: I don't get out much because I'm on house arrest.
0: Shut up. Let's talk about, as you look back, as you reflect, can you point to a single moment where you went from Shaquille O'Neal to Shaq?
1: It was the last day of me being a juvenile delinquent. Growing up, had a great life. Just didn't develop my leadership skills until it was forced into me. Father would always say, be a leader, not a follower. And I never knew what that meant. Got disciplined one last time and then said, you know what? I'm going to start doing right. This was around the time that John Konkak signed a contract for, I think it was $15 million for 3 years.
0: Okay.
1: And my father took me to a game, and he was a professional player, but I felt in my time that I was better than him. So in my genius thinking, I was like, if he's making five, I can make three. I can make two, right? Like, if I'm as half as good as this guy, I can make 2.5. And then I started focusing and I started playing. And then it wasn't until people started telling me I was great. The first famous guy to come to my house was Ernie Johnson. Ernie Johnson came to my house and did an interview on me and my family. Yeah, TNT.
0: Wait a minute.
1: Yeah.
0: The guy you sitting next to now was, I never knew that.
1: Yeah. And then growing up in high school, it was always a dream for Dick Vitale to say my name. So we attended the All-American game, and there was a whole bunch of guys there from New York and all these guys from these big cities. And I get in line. I was like, hey, Mr. Vitale, how are you, sir? And he looks at me and he says, and your name is? He didn't know my name. So that kind of upset me a little bit. So my whole mindset was, tomorrow, Mr. Vitale and the whole world will know the name Shaquille O'Neal. So that was the day I became Shaq. And then I've always said to myself, and you know, my Uncle Jerome was one of my favorite people. He would always tell me, don't mess up your mother's house. I've always kept that in mind. I don't want to do things that jeopardizes my mother's house. And that was my whole focus, because I remember one day riding with my mother and she was looking at a house, and she just kind of like pulled over, and because like we never had a house. Like, we're from the projects in Newark, New Jersey. We used to stay in like the military barracks and, you know, like the little, you know, apartments that they have for us. So, you know, when we moved to San Antonio, it was nice big Texas estates and farms. And she just pulled over one day and just looked at this house. And I said, you know what? I got to get my mom a new house. And that was always my motivation. So Jerome always used to tell me, before you do or say anything crazy, do not lose your mother's house.
0: And you never did. Never did.
1: Yep.
0: But going back to the delinquent thing, though, what little petty stuff or was it serious?
1: Wasn't serious. Okay.
0: But it set you straight.
1: Yeah.
0: Set me straight.
1: Yeah.
0: You just referenced your father. And I'm assuming that when you say your father, you mean the man that you came to know as your dad, not your biological father.
1: Yes. I don't use the term stepdad, all that.
0: Yeah.
1: You know, he was raised me, taught me everything, taught me about life, about values, about morals, taught me about respect for myself and respect for others. So, you know, he's my father. I do have a relationship with my biological now. And, you know, when I met him, I told him, hey, things happen. We have no hard feelings. We can have a relationship. But, you know, the guy that made me who I am is Sergeant Philip Arthur Harrison. Rest in peace.
0: He made Shaq.
1: Yes.
0: And you made peace with your biological dad later in life.
1: I never had a problem with him.
0: Okay.
1: Never had a problem with him because, you know, men, marriages, relationships, you go through things. And
0: especially when you're struggling with addiction.
1: Yes. And I wasn't always the perfect guy in my relationship and in my marriage. So who am I to judge? So I never really had a problem with him. Just felt that if you wanted to get to know me, you just should have came and, you know, talked to me. Like, it was unfortunate I had to find out about it on the Ricky Lake show. I just felt kind of blindsided. I wasn't upset. I don't get upset because when I get mad, you'll know because I'm a Tedis.
0: You won't mess up your mom's house, no. But you mess up. Yeah.
1: Oh, yeah. My house, I definitely mess up.
0: You just alluded to it. And you've been fairly open about it in the past. This idea that Shaq, amazing basketball player, amazing philanthropist, amazing businessman, was not an amazing husband. If you could go back and redo some of that, I would just
1: do the right thing. That's all. You know, it's really no.
0: What is that? What does that mean?
1: Like, you know, when you make vows and you say and do certain things, you have to, you know, stand up to that. I wasn't like, you know, we can always sit here and make excuses, but it was definitely no excuse for her. And, you know, I've paid the price for it. You know, I've lived in a 67,000 square foot house by myself, no kids, no nothing. And, you know, kind of got to me at times. But, you know, my kids, and they understand. And, you know, we've had conversations. So, you know, my relationship with them now is perfect.
0: You've grown from it.
1: Yes.
0: Do you think if you had been older when you got married, do you think it would have been different?
1: I don't know. Again, it's just, you know, I'm the type that when you mess up, you say, I messed up.
0: Yeah.
1: And you learn from it, you move on. I don't go, well, it was because of nothing.
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0: Looking back professionally, is there something that you would redo? Is there something where you think back on it and you're like, gosh, knowing what I know now, maybe I would have handled this differently.
1: As far as basketball, no.
0: No regrets.
1: Wouldn't say regrets. You know, I've always taught, you know, to, you know, make the right decisions. I don't make decisions based off emotions. You know, I've always tried to be very tactful in, you know, my decisions. And, you know, everything I did was done correctly. And, I did it my way. You know, one thing about my career, I've done it my way, beat all the odds. You know how many times I heard, oh, just file him, just file him. He'll never do this, he'll never do that. So
0: Shaq attack.
1: That's right. So at the end of the day, you look up and you see three statues and three retired jerseys, and I go in my safe and I see four beautiful championship rings. I did it my way.
0: Kareem Abdul-Jabbar, who was here in the green room shortly after LeBron broke the scoring record. And we were talking, and we were talking about the evolution of the game. And he said, Craig, do you know how many 3-point shots I took in my career? I was a kid. And I was like, maybe 20, maybe 25. He was like, no. And I think he told me 3, maybe 4. I think that's what he said. And then I read, how many did you take or make?
1: I made one.
0: You made one.
1: Out of 20.
0: Out of 20.
1: Yeah.
0: Big men now, they shoot the 3-ball a lot.
1: And it's my fault.
0: Explain.
1: Because when I was playing, no big guy wanted that funk. So they all moved out. Right? No, think about it. And like, we're all products of our environment. So when I was growing up, I watched Kareem. I watched you and I watched Robinson. So I was told to get inside.
0: Yeah.
1: But when I was playing the dominant, what was the opposing center trying to do? Bring Shaq out. So you got guys like the Dirk and the Duncans and the Garnett. They would pick and pop. So all these kids, they're watching bigs do pick and pop now.
0: Oh, I've never thought about that.
1: Yes. It's all my fault.
0: And you don't think we'll ever return to the days of old?
1: No.
0: Especially since the smart numbers guys have figured out that, you know, it makes more sense to shoot 25, 33s a game.
1: Well, some people are so smart that they're stupid. You know, when I play, I'm playing to win a championship. So, you know, I ask coaches all the time, why do you guys do the same thing? We're now in a copycat league. Everybody wants to be Golden State, but you're not Steph. So, like, if I got a guy that can pretty much score, like, for example, Joel Embiid, why are you shooting jumpers? You're the biggest guy out there. You're not getting doubled. You're not getting tripled. They're not putting defenses around you. You should be earning that $30 million and dominating so much so to where your next contract is like Shai Gilgeous-Alexander. $70 million. But, you know, people always give the excuse, the game is different. No, the game is how you dictate it. I could have shot jumpers and did all that, but I didn't want to do that. I wanted to dominate you and make you quit, embarrass you in front of your wife and kids, make you cry, make your whole team yell 3 seconds, make your whole team say, oh, he's not going to make the free throws. I just wanted to make you miserable. And that's what I did. Like, if I was playing now, you know, like, somebody said the other day, oh, well, you can't guard Joker. Well, Joker can't guard me either. And this is what I would do. As soon as Joker take me out and shoot the 3, I'm going to run right past his ass and stand in the middle of the lane for 100 seconds. And you're going to throw me the ball, and I'm going to dunk, and I'm going to get 2 points. You might get 3, but I'm going to get more 2s than you get more 3s. I guarantee it.
0: It sounds like when you watch the game now, you get a little frustrated.
1: I do get a little frustrated because these guys, you know, we have to protect this thing of ours. And the reason why I love the game so much, my father took me to a game and he borrowed money from his friend Mingo. What's up, Mingo? And we went to the game and it was a terrible game. And my father was mad. And he said, man, if you ever get to this level and people pay hard earned money, make sure you give them a show. So I always wanted to give people a show. That's why I did like certain little silly things and looked at the kids and interacted with kids. They're paying money.
0: Yes.
1: And we get paid off some of the money that they pay.
0: Yes.
1: Let's give them a show. And like just going out there jacking up threes, that's not giving them a show.
0: I think that's why a lot of folks get frustrated with the load management idea.
1: You terrible.
0: Know, pay $200 a ticket and I don't even get to see LeBron play or
1: terrible.
0: Or whoever. Your take on this gambling scandal.
1: I started off the show saying, I'm not a Puritan. I homeboy gamble. Me and you up in thing, we met, hey, I bet you $20. Like that's I do stuff like that all the time. Never gambled at anybody's houses. No, never did none of that. I don't even know how to play poker. In Vegas, I'll shoot craps and you know, do all those things. But within those guidelines, there's something called the letter of the law. You know what's right and what's wrong. And I know for a fact in the NBA, twice a year, they pull us aside, cut practice, and say, these are the rules when it comes to gambling. These are the rules when it comes to drugs. These are the consequences. So we know better. And my only thing was, Why would you put your family and your name in jeopardy? See, we have to protect this thing of ours. Magic, Dr. J paved the way for Magic. Dr. J didn't make no money. He's one of the greatest players ever. Magic made a little bit of money. Charles Nim didn't make no money. I made good money. But these guys are making
0: stupid money.
1: Stupid money. Shea Gildas Alexander, well deserved, by the way. $70 million a year.
0: You KD think, signs a 2-year extension for 90.
1: If you think,
0: and he's almost your age.
1: That's what I'm saying. So, are we allowed to curse in this podcast?
0: Yeah, you can.
1: You think I'm going to up $70 million?
0: Not sure you can say that, but yeah.
1: No, seriously, like, why would you jeopardize that? Like, I don't even know that player pro. I don't even know what that means. I don't even know what it means. So, but why would you mess that up? So,
0: you seem big on reputation. And you, my grandma used to say,
1: no, it ain't that. It's,
0: no, but you've talked about protecting, like,
1: my mother's house.
0: Right.
1: Yeah, I don't care about my reputation. I don't want my mama in church and people looking at her crazy.
0: But you say your family name.
1: Yes.
0: There's pride in that.
1: Yeah.
0: My grandma used to say sometimes she'd read something or watch something on TV and she'd shake her head and she'd say, Ma, whatever happened to shame? Whatever happened to shame?
1: I don't understand it. So, I know for a fact, Adam Silver and the law enforcement community there.
0: Yeah.
1: They're definitely gonna.
3: 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We know a place. 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

0: I flew to Chicago several years ago when you celebrated the 25th anniversary of one of my favorite shows, Inside the NBA. It's perfectly cast. From the very beginning, you guys, you make basketball watchable and more enjoyable for casual fans, not even folks who really follow the game. And I sit down, you won't remember this, but I said something to Charles Barkley about, I'd read some article that he was retiring from broadcasting. He might step away. And before I could even start the interview, Chuck, how you going to retire from a job you don't do? How you going to retire from something you don't even show up to production? And I'm sitting there for 5 minutes. And in the 5 minutes, I'm like, this is why this show works. They genuinely enjoy each other's company.
1: We do. Charles, who I hate in real life, by the way, but not really. Charles, like the annoying big brother that I never had. Kenny is Kenny. Love Ernie. First famous guy to ever interview me come to my house. They do a great job of letting us utilize our humor. And I think it works because Barkley's a Hall of Famer, so you know he has G14 classification. I'm a Hall of Famer with 4 championships, so I think it's fair to say I know what I'm talking about, especially when it comes to big men. Kenny has 2 championships, and Ernie reminds me of you, very professional. You know, the way he does things, you know, his approach. And believe it or not, Ernie is the funniest guy in the crew.
0: I've heard that.
1: Yeah, Ernie is the funniest guy in the crew. And we just like to have fun. And then we do my Shaq and the Fool segment.
2: He's Shaq the Fool.
1: Yes.
2: He's Shaq the Fool.
1: Yes.
2: He's Shaq the Fool.
1: Yes.
2: Ain't nothing wrong with a little paint.
1: Shut the hell up, Kenny.
2: Ain't nothing wrong.
0: Which my son loves.
1: Oh, thank you. Thank
0: loves.
1: You.
0: You should do more of them, he said.
1: Oh, I will. I wanted to replace the word bloopers. Like if you walking down the street and you just trip and you have a whole bunch of Starbucks coffees and you spill them, that's not bloopers. That's Shaq
0: to the Fool.
1: Yes.
0: Why do you give Chuck? It seems like Chuck has made a concerted effort to lose weight, to slim down, to get in shape. He seems serious about his health. And you give him
1: I didn't say nothing. That was Kenny. I didn't say anything. I didn't say anything.
0: Kenny asked him he wanted to make sure he had the phone number of the charity where he donated the fat suits so he could get the suits back when he put the weight on. And instead of encouraging your friend to continue on his health journey, laughed.
1: I'm just saying, like, he looks good, but I don't know how long it's going to, like, he was in the back eating a pork chop omelet.
0: That is nuts.
1: A pork chop, like, the thing about that, a pork chop, like, have you ever seen a pork chop omelet?
0: No, actually.
1: Yeah, me either. I was like, what did it say?
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0: We have a segment on the podcast called Craig's Curiosities. These are actually things that I've been always genuinely interested in. I'm going to ask you about them real quickly. You've always been self-deprecating. You don't take yourself too seriously.
1: No.
0: Which would explain your acting career.
1: You've
0: been nominated.
1: You know what?
0: For multiple Razzie Awards.
1: You know what?
0: 1995. Worst News Star for your role in Blue Chips.
1: Okay.
0: There was the 1998 Worst Actor for your role in Steel.
1: Okay.
0: There was
1: Smokey
0: 2015
1: Robinson.
0: Worst Supporting Actor for your role in Blended. If you could say something to the people who nominated you for those Razzies, what would you say?
1: I would say I would give them my Bank of America account information. Go back to say the movies. You say it again.
0: Well, I mean, we just got 3 no, Blended, dude. Steel, Blue Chips.
1: Hold on, Blended. Thank you, Adam Sandler. $3 million. Go ahead.
0: Blue Steel.
1: Blue Steel was about $6 million. Okay. And Kazam was about nine.
8: Because they paid you $9 million for Kazam?
1: I paid myself. First of all, you shouldn't even be watching this movie. It's for kids. I don't know why. I don't know why your old ass is watching that movie anyway.
8: They paid you nine. Yes. And, I think that's more than Jordan got for Space Jam.
1: And listen, you know what? I don't care what you say. Every now and then, a person will walk by and say, Kazam was my favorite movie. That's all I need.
8: Because people smoke weed in New York.
1: Yeah, see?
8: What's the best prank Shaq's ever pulled?
1: I'm not allowed to talk about it on this show.
8: Okay. What's something that's difficult for Shaq because of your size?
1: Buying the sports car that these little rich people ride around. Like, I wanted to get those Ferraris and those Bugattis so bad. Like, I used to like buy those cars and then buy another car, cut them in half, super glue them together.
8: Okay. All right. Well, let's talk about your business acumen for a moment here, because you have become, I read in my notes, you're one of now the four, depending on the list, five wealthiest NBA players ever. Does that surprise you? Did you not know that?
1: I don't really think about it. You know, just
8: like, what do you mean you don't think about it? You don't have to think about it now because you're worth $500 million.
1: My mother's house. It's number one. Right? My children. My crew. And then my toys. That's all I care about. You know, the fact that my mother can get in, like, I just bought her Louis purses for the first time. I actually took, cause she don't care about that stuff. Yeah. I took her shopping and we went in and, how much is this purse? 3,000. She's old school. No, baby. It's like, get three of them. Get five, get six or seven. And just, you know, so her like walking around with like her Louis purse and it makes her feel good. And that's all that matters to me. You know, my kids, you know, how they look at me. You know, I feel good when I go into the meetings and it's Dr. O'Neill. Of course I'm Shaq, but they know and understand that. Hey, whatever you're about to tell me, I can comprehend what you're saying. We can get things done. And, you know, have a great relationship with my children. They were upset for a while because I said, I'm rich.
8: You're not.
1: Yeah, we're not rich. Nothing. But, you know, I think it'll be good for them. I actually got the idea, and like I tell a story all the time, when I was playing for Miami Heat, the owner of the Heat, mom, had passed away, and she had left his two kids a lot of money, $250-$300 million. And it was like big article in paper. So I come in the locker room one day, and the kid, he's picking up dirty uniforms. I don't say anything, and then I see him another time, like he's doing regular stuff. So finally I pulled Mickey to the side and said, Mickey, no disrespect. You own Carnival Cruise Lines. You do all this, and Mama left the babies all this money. I've seen Nick doing things, and he said, Shaq, when I was first started on the shipping business, his father had him at the shipyard learning everything about the ship. He says, I make my kids work. And as soon as I got home, I was going to be like, oh, there's going to be some changes around this house. I guarantee that gonna be some changes around this house.
8: Seven kids, and you told them all, like, when I'm gone, you don't count on a windfall.
1: Don't. You're gonna have to earn it.
8: Two questions for the road. What is one moment that Shaq is still chasing? What's one thing you haven't done that you still want to do?
1: I want to get Botox in the face like you do, so I can look young. Got him. Oh, I'm back.
8: To be clear, I've never gotten Botox. Never had any Botox.
1: Hey.
8: I do use a serum sometimes. I've been known.
1: Okay, okay.
8: But to be fair, you've got very nice skin too.
1: Yeah, but I don't use Botox.
8: You've had some work done.
1: Have you tried a salmon sperm facial?
8: I have not tried this.
1: I'm just asking.
8: All right, we're going to move on to the second.
1: 2-2.
8: I'll give you that. I earned that. What is one moment that when you are 6 feet underground, what's one moment that you hope people remember you for?
1: I just want them to say he was a nice guy. You know, we take pride in just being regular people. I denounced myself from being a celebrity about 19 years ago. Celebrities are assholes. I don't want to be like that. Like, I remember one time in a restaurant, and I'm not going to say his name, but a kid. And listen, I understand, don't interrupt me while I'm eating, but a kid came and asked for an autograph, and he embarrassed the kid and made him cry. And I just said, I never want to be like that. You know, when I go to work, you see my crew. You're going to always see me with Uncle Jerome, Uncle Mike, Danny, D-Mac. You know, we don't do the homeboy special.
8: What's the homeboy special?
1: We don't have 30, 50 people with gold chains and.
8: You never have.
1: Yeah, no,
8: that's true.
1: I never have. Cause never you know have. Why? You know why?
8: Because you like to keep the money in your pocket.
1: No, you know why?
8: Why?
1: UJ, DPS. Uncle Jerome don't play that.
8: All the lessons that you were taught early on when they did stay with you.
1: Yeah, my daddy, Uncle Jerome, Uncle Mike, Danny. Yeah, you know my crew. Like we just want to make people happy or inspire people.
8: 300.
1: It's a great podcast. Thanks for having me.
8: Thank you. I'm so happy you brought Reebok back. Will you bring back the pump?
1: I will. I got you.
8: Okay. Well, there you have it. Our very first episode of Glass Half Full. And couldn't have asked for a better first guest than Shaq. Although, admittedly, I will say, I was a little surprised that he's a glass half empty guy. The glass, at least my glass, half full. Cheers. Hey there, everyone. Craig Melvin here, and this is Glass Half Full. And our guest today, it's probably someone you know, Anthony Davis. Anthony Davis, gone from the south side of Chicago, one and done at Kentucky, although as you'll hear, that wasn't his original choice. And then after that, he ends up hoisting a championship trophy in one of the more surreal moments in sports history over the last few years. We talk about all of that. But we also spent a lot of time talking about this funny new show that he concocted. We talk about why it's so important to him to be more than just an NBA champ. Certainly hope you'll enjoy this edition of Glass Half Full. All right, Anthony Davis, welcome. Welcome to Glass Half Full.
9: Thank you.
8: We start every episode with a toast.
9: Okay.
8: All right. So to what are we toasting?
9: To a great show.
8: To a great show.
9: To a great
8: like
9: show.
8: That.
9: To a great show.
8: Would Anthony consider himself a glass half full guy or glass half empty guy?
9: Glass half full.
8: Always?
9: Always.
8: Why?
9: No matter what. I always try to, one, see the silver lining in everything.
8: Yeah.
9: No matter what happens, right? It's always a greater purpose. And I never want to look at myself as half empty. Like, no, I'm not where I want to be probably now.
8: Yeah.
9: But we still got half the glass. You know, let's get the rest. So I'm always looking at the glass half full instead of half empty.
8: How could you say that you're not where you want to be right now? You're an NBA champion, all-star, like the NBA 75th. Like seems like you kind of got gold medals. Like what's left?
9: It's a lot. I mean, haven't got an MVP, haven't got defensive player of the year. I want the parade.
8: Okay.
9: For a championship. Okay. So I want to be able to do that again.
8: That's right, because when you won, that's
9: COVID
8: right.
9: Year. Yeah. So, I mean, it's still, you know, things, you know, I want to try to get 20,000 points. I want to play 20 years.
8: Oh, so you've got a list.
9: So I have a list of things I still want to do.
8: And you guys got, like, Steph and LeBron make it look easy.
9: They do. They do.
8: We like to focus on the moments that really sort of shape and mold people personally and professionally. Looking back on your career, looking back on your life, is there a moment that you could point to where you could say, you know what, that's when Anthony became AD?
9: Yeah, I do. So it's a crazy story. So I was 6'3", basically my entire life.
8: Yeah.
9: All right. Going into my junior year of high school, I grew 7 inches. All right. So I went from 6'3" to 6'10".
8: In 1 year?
9: Not even a year, in 1 summer, in 3 months.
8: How many inches?
9: Right, 7 inches. All right. I try out, you know, I'm playing local basketball.
8: Yeah.
9: Like, to me, I'm really good. I'm really good. And then I go for this AAU team, go try out. You know, this Nike guy, you know, approaches my dad, like, hey, we want your son to play for our AAU team. My dad, like, give it a try, you know, and I go out to the tryouts. And these guys are running faster than me, jumping higher than me, making more shots, blocking shots, stronger.
8: Yeah.
9: And I'm like, I stand no chance. Get in the car and I tell my dad, I'm like, I quit. Like, I don't want to play AAU basketball. Like, cause I felt that I wasn't good enough. These guys are way better than me. He like, play the first tournament. Let's see how it goes.
8: Yeah.
9: Okay. First tournament is that weekend. I play the first tournament. The very first game is against LeBron's team. right? Oh. And at this time, I'm 17 years old. The first 6 minutes of the game, I roll my ankle. So I only play 6 minutes. Roll my ankle bad, out for the rest of the weekend. And I have 6 points, 6 rebounds, and like 3 blocks. Done for the tournament. And I'm like, see, this is why I didn't want to play. I'm not good.
8: I told you, Dad.
9: Exactly. I told you. We get back to the house, you know, stay for the rest of the weekend, get back home. That Monday, all the mail comes in, and I have about 10 scholarship offers. Mind you, before, I only had one college scholarship offer, and that was to Cleveland State. That's it. So now I'm getting all these schools. And then at that point, I was like, maybe my dad was right. And it's one of those things like, oh, your parents said, and you don't listen to them, but then somebody. And so played the rest of the tournament. And from that point, went from being like basically unknown. I wasn't ranked at all.
8: Yeah.
9: And by the end of the summer, I was number one player in the country.
8: That's a great story.
9: So at that moment, like just seeing those college offers and realizing like what I'm able to do.
8: Yeah.
9: If I played an actual full tournament, then things can happen. And, you know, I was getting, like any college you name, I was getting offers from.
8: So
9: that's when I was, that's when I think the shift happened for me was like, okay, now it's time to really lock in.
8: Have you ever thought about what life might have been like had you, had your dad said, you know what? Okay, son, you're right.
9: Whatever you want. All the time.
8: Yeah.
9: Like, man, where would I be? I was big into like technology, like computer science, and my dad was like the security guy, so I wanted to be like a police officer and all this. And I'm like, well, 6'10 police officer probably wouldn't have worked.
8: You were a hell of a cop.
9: Exactly.
8: There would have been no crime on your beat.
9: So I think about it a lot, you know, like what if life would have been if I didn't, you know, stick with it.
8: Were you a prankster growing up?
9: A little bit. Not as much as I am now.
8: Yeah.
9: It's like little pranks. Like I'll put a, you know, jump scares around the corner, or little spider, you know, on the shoulder, you know, things like that. But
8: you're good at it. But how did foul play come about?
9: Yeah. So I went to, I'm a big Impractical Jokers fan. Huge Impractical Jokers fan. And I was able to become a guest on one of their episodes.
10: This week on Impractical Jokers, we have the one and only Anthony Davis.
9: Pour this bottle of wine on these beautiful pair of sneakers.
11: Option two, you got to pour the wine on your mom.
10: Mom, Anthony Davis did this to you! Anthony Davis did this to you!
9: I always thought it was fake. I'm like, there's no way that they're doing the things that they're doing. Like, it's scripted. There's no way that, like... And I went on the show. It was like, it was completely real.
8: Yeah.
9: You know, they're pouring wine. You know, one of the guys poured wine on his mom's head. She ate soup out of a old fireman's boot, you know, walking on hot coals. I'm like, this is insane.
8: Yeah.
9: Like, I would want to do something like this. And just having discussions afterwards, you know, talking with, you know, some of their producers and some of the guys that was on the show. And lo and behold, we ended up getting it done. It was like, hey, let's do a pilot and see how it goes. And I did a pilot and the reviews were great.
8: No, it's there's nothing like it on TV for sure.
9: Yeah.
8: The Draymond Green episode.
9: It's one of my favorites.
8: I mean,
9: it's one of the thing is, though, you don't have to do much. And Dre, I love you.
8: Yeah.
9: Don't take this the wrong way. But you don't have to do much to get Draymond riled up.
8: That's true. Like, by the way, his entire career in the NBA would demonstrate that.
9: Yeah, for sure.
8: It doesn't take much to get him worked up.
9: But what do we need to do? Just say that he's in the G League.
8: Yeah.
9: He's G League capable. He doesn't have the money. And as soon as I said that, it was all hell broke loose from him. And he gave us what we needed.
12: This isn't the G League.
13: This isn't the G League. This is the NBA. These are big boy investments with big boy pants. We're all
14: wearing
13: big boy pants.
14: You're talking to a Hall of Famer.
15: I'm going
14: to
15: leave here because I will you up.
9: Hey, you just got played, dog.
8: What do you want people to take away from the show? Like, what's when people watch it and they finish an episode, what do you want them to feel?
9: Joy, happiness. I mean, we live in a world where there's so much crazy stuff going on.
8: I talk about it every day.
9: It's insane. And so for me, it's like, I want people to have a good laugh. I want people to sit back and enjoy it. And you know, in COVID, during COVID, you know, we always said when people start coming back in and, you know, to watch the arenas, but it wasn't full, watch the games. And it was like, how do we make people's lives very enjoyable and have some type of normalcy for 2.5 hours, right? So right. We play with that type of conviction, like, hey, we're going to just go out here, have fun, put on a show. And that's the same thing that I was trying to project in Foul Play. It's like, with everything going on, how when someone watches show, these two pranks per episode, yeah. How can they feel like, man, this was like amazing. I can't wait for the next one.
8: Yeah.
9: You know, and
8: I
9: so
8: this escape.
9: Yeah. And so that's
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0: One of the things I find fascinating about you, it's the same thing I find fascinating about Shaq, who sat in that same seat a few weeks ago, Mello.
1: He fit right
0: here? Barely fit. And his head and ego are so big, we had to, no, I'm kidding. Don't edit that out either, because my rivalry with Shaq is real.
1: Yeah.
0: You guys have a lot going on professionally. Like, you are an elite basketball player, but yet you find time, or you

0: us into our next chapter after basketball. And so for me, production, and like, I've been in a couple movies and been on a couple, you know, sets and stuff, and seeing like all the stuff that goes on behind the scenes, like, it intrigues me.
1: You like it.
0: I love it. Yeah. To see how like something is made, right? You know, where you're using green screen, animation, like whatever it is, and then to see it in a movie theater or on a show, whatever.
1: You like the creative process.
0: I love the creative process. And it's like, oh wow, that's how it was, that's how it turned out, and it's phenomenal. You know, so even going through the show is like, I know what we did. It's like, all right, we gotta edit this and make this look good, and it's like, that's how I came. Wow, it's phenomenal.
1: No,
0: so
1: it's
0: for
1: fun.
0: Me, like, I get joy out of that. And I don't like being in front of the camera as much.
1: Yeah.
0: But behind the camera and seeing the producers produce, director directing, like seeing everybody do what they do best, and then seeing it all come together at the end is great for me.
1: You you've been in front of the camera a little bit. You've done some voice work.
0: Yeah.
1: You voiced the Brow.
0: Yeah.
2: Hey guys, where's the Bulma?
0: Space Jam.
1: Yes.
0: Space
1: Jam. That was a big
0: good.
1: Deal.
0: That was good.
1: I've always wondered about the Brow. I know it's your nickname. And I've thought for years, I was like, it's like, you know, Anthony, I mean, Anthony Davis has made hundreds of millions of dollars. He could wax the thing off, but you don't.
0: I don't.
1: You embrace it.
0: Mm-hmm.
1: Has that always been the case?
0: Yeah, because I've made hundreds of millions of dollars with it. So why cut it off?
1: But who was that always your idea?
0: So when I was younger, when I was in high school,
1: yeah.
0: My freshman year, you know, going into my freshman year, right? It's high school. You're nervous about going to high school. A freshman, like, man, I got to impress the girls, or I got to, like, my boy's going to be with me. I got to act. So I remember looking in the mirror and was like, I got to get rid of it. So I asked my parents, they were like, go ahead. And I shaved it right in the middle.
1: You shaved the brow.
0: Shaved it. Freshman year. And I was like, okay, two eyebrows. I'm looking good. Looking in the mirror. And then after a while, it just, like, grew back more. And I was like, oh, no. No, we can't. And so I realized, even though you cut hair, it's going to come back.
1: Always, always.
0: And I said, you know what? I'm not going to continue. I can't keep just doing this. It's going to, now it's going to be like a very thick, and I was like, I don't want that.
1: Yeah.
0: So I just left it alone. And it just kind of flowed. Like when I went to Kentucky, it was, hey, the brow's here. And it just kind of stuck. And I started getting a little paper on the side from it. Like, you know, and I just rolled with it. So, it's been very good to me.
1: It has. It's the most profitable brow in the world, probably.
0: Yes.
1: When you're done playing, are you going to keep it?
0: Yeah, this is not going anywhere.
1: That's part of who you are.
0: It's
1: me. Love that.
0: Like, the crazy thing, I don't even see it. I mean, obviously, I don't see it because I've had it forever, but that's my wife sometimes. Like, hey, you ever? She's like, I don't even notice it.
1: She's like, you're pretty, baby.
0: Yeah.
1: You're pretty. Don't you change a thing.
0: It's just become it's a part of who I am now.
1: Let's go back to Kentucky because you just mentioned it. Of all the options that you had, how did you end up playing at Kentucky? How'd you become a Wildcat?
0: So I originally committed to Ohio State.
1: I wasn't going to bring it up, but I know.
0: By the way,
1: a lot of Buckeyes, they still remember.
0: Yeah, I verbally committed to Ohio State, and that was my choice. Like, I wanted to be there. I was a huge LeBron James fan, you know, growing up, had the shoes, 23, like all of this stuff. And I had 23 because of Mike as well, being from Chicago. But Ohio State was like the place. I went on a visit and I was like, this is heaven.
1: Mm-hmm.
0: Right? Big Ten school. And my dad, like, well, Kentucky, you know, just had John Wall, DeMarcus Cousins, Eric Bledsoe, first round, and you come back. Brandon Knight, all these guys on first round. Coach Kyle, the one and done era has just started. And I'm like, I'll go on a visit. Go on a visit. And I'm literally, and you can ask Coach Kyle, I'm in Cal's office and he's talking to me. And I'm just sitting here like this, like, because I'm not interested. Ohio State is on my mind.
1: You're doing it for your dad.
0: Doing it for my dad, whatever. Sitting there. And then we go to a game. And I walk into the arena and I'm like, oh my gosh.
1: Rupp Arena.
0: One of the best arenas to ever play in. And I was like, this is the experience I need. And then sitting down as well with Coach Kyle after, and he told me, he said, listen, you're the number one player in the country. I mean, you're the best. You have no guaranteed spot on my team. You're going to have to work for everything that you get here.
1: That's what he said.
0: That's what he told me. And I said, Hmm.

0: Okay. I like that.
1: I'm not sure that was true, but.
0: Yeah, I don't know.
1: It was, right, but.
0: You know.
1: It worked.
0: Mind games. And so we get back in the car. We're leaving to go back to Chicago to drive home. And I tell my dad, I'm like, I want to go to Kentucky. And he was like, all right, you got to. He asked me, was I sure? I said, yes. He said, okay. You got to call Coach, which was Thad Mata at the time. And he's like, you got to call him and tell him that you decommitted and you going to Kentucky, which is the hardest thing that I've ever done. Cause I was so locked in. We would talk every day. You know, the assistant coach, Jeff Bowles, was there and me and him talking every day.
1: But yeah.
0: Man, what the team is going to look like. You know, I got 23. Like they showed me a jersey and like, this is it. This is where I want to be. And so that was like one of the toughest things I had to do was call him and tell him. And he's like, well, what did we do wrong? And I'm like, it's not even what y'all did wrong. You know, I just feel like this is a place for me. And ultimately, I made the right decision. But
1: yeah, turned out pretty well.
0: Turned out pretty fine.
1: So you crush it at Kentucky, and then it's draft night,
0: mm-hmm.
1: And then we hear the New Orleans Pelicans,
0: Hornets.
1: Wait a minute,
0: we're still the Hornets at the time.
1: Oh, that's right. They were the Hornets at the time.
0: Yeah.
1: You're right.
0: Yeah.
1: And when you heard that. What did you think? Be honest.
0: Honestly, I was just excited to get drafted.
1: Okay.
0: I
1: didn't matter where you
0: played. I was just in New Orleans for the SEC tournament and the national championship game.
1: That's right.
0: So, I kind of like was used to New Orleans. Well, the other team that could have drafted me was Charlotte, if they would have got the number one pick. So I wasn't sure, but I knew I would have been with Michael Jordan. It's like, So New Orleans comes and I'm like, okay. I don't know anything about the city,
1: yeah.
0: You know, close to home in only a 2-hour flight. But my time in New Orleans was like, end up being great.
1: Yeah.
0: But I was just very appreciative of being drafted and just going like number one. I mean, we all knew, but it was like, I was so nervous on draft day.
1: Why would you be nervous because if you knew you were going number one?
0: I didn't know that. I didn't.
1: But most people.
0: Well, everybody knew and I knew, but I don't know until.
1: Until you
0: I
1: hear know. Your name.
0: And I was like, cause it could be a pivot. Like, you it's know true. What?
1: Strange things have happened draft night. That's true.
0: Very strange things. So, yeah. I wasn't sure. And when I heard my name get called, I was like, okay, it's over. And I was excited to get to, I think I went to New Orleans the next day and was just like, went straight to a basketball camp. And my time there was great until like maybe the last stretch. But.
1: I wasn't going to bring it up. But then you have a hell of a run in LA.
0: Yeah.
1: Hell of a run in LA, NBA championship, and now you're in Washington.
0: Mm-hmm.
1: And I wonder sometimes with guys like you, guys who have checked all the boxes in terms of championships and medals and accolades, all-star, all-NBA, all this stuff, how hard is it for a really good player to play for a really bad team?
0: That's the thing, right? So I had this, and everybody knows this, and I told the owner this, I told GM, everybody, media, like when you're looking at the Washington Wizards, right, from the outside looking in, you're like, everybody's right, you know? But when you get into the organization and see how great of an organization it is, like the owner is amazing. Obviously the city is, DC is amazing. We are a very bad basketball team.
1: Yeah.
0: For sure. On the flip side, I think it's very tough to go from bad team to like a championship contender. It takes time.
1: Yes.
0: And that's with anybody. I mean, it could be a team, you know, who's just won and just.
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1: This is my favorite part of the podcast. This is where I get to ask the questions that I've always been curious about. Okay. Your go-to pregame meal.
0: Chicken Alfredo, pasta.
1: That's pretty heavy before a game, no?
0: But I eat it 7 hours before.
1: With the cream sauce, though?
0: 7 hours before.
1: It doesn't mess with your stomach?
0: 14 years, never changed it.
1: Pasta
0: every
1: Alfredo.
0: Game day. Every wow. game day for it, never changed it.
1: Your whole time in the league?
0: Never changed it. Only thing that I changed was the noodles.
1: What kind of noodles?
0: I used to have tortellini, then I went to linguine, and now I'm doing rotini.
1: What were you eating when you won the championship? Which noodles were you eating?
0: Rotini. So maybe that's why I said, yeah, I stayed.
1: You said rotini. I wasn't expecting that answer. Okay.
0: Yeah, pasta.
1: What's one hobby that you have that would surprise most people?
0: I love to build Legos.
1: You're just layered. What kind?
0: It's funny because my agent called me my last two extensions, and I wasn't answering the phone. He was like, "Man, you just got paid the highest extension in NBA history, and I can't get a hold of you." Sorry, I was building Legos. Like,
1: I'm sorry, I took some of the 128,000 million to buy some Legos that I'm working.
0: I build Legos. Like, I have an entire collection of Legos. I love to build Legos.
1: Favorite sneaker of all time?
0: Ooh, favorite sneaker. For basketball or off court?
1: Give me both.
0: Both. Basketball, I will have to say the LeBron PS8s.
1: What year was that?
0: Those came out when I was in high school.
1: I was in high school. You took it back.
0: That was my favorite shoe. That was my favorite shoe. Off court, right now, I love the Nike Vomeros. They're so comfortable and light. That's okay. My favorite shoe now. But of all time, it would have to be Jordan 1s.
1: Yes.
0: Classic.
1: What is one moment that Anthony's still chasing?
0: On the court, off the court. Just in
1: general. You know what? Give me off the court, because you've already said on the court you want
0: off the court. How to be the perfect father.
1: Oh, it's not possible.
0: I know. That's why I'm continuing to chase it. Like, I feel like at times, not saying that I'm a great father. I love my kids, and my kids love me, and I think I'm doing a damn good job.
1: Yeah.
0: Work, basketball.
1: Yeah.
0: So a lot of times I miss things, or it's like, man, we got 3 and 4, you know, 3 games and 4 nights. It's like, tired,
1: yep.
0: Got to rest. They're like, oh, daddy, come play. It's like, not right now. And then yep. Later on, you're like,
1: it's okay. You can cuss
0: like,
1: on the podcast.
0: But it's like, man, maybe I should have did that. You start thinking back. You know, you start missing moments. You know, so, you know, obviously when I retire, I'll be a lot more, you know, more available to be able to whatever. And I don't even want to say like be available because my kid, I shouldn't have to be available. Like, but as I always have this in my head, like, am I being a good father? You know, does my kids, you know, see me as a, you know, just because I'm gone so much, like even now, I mean, I haven't seen them in a month, you know, just because of the situation. So it's like, you know, that's the biggest thing that I think about a lot. Like, man, you know, am I
1: hear you. And I used to struggle with this too. My son's 12, my daughter's 9. I used to travel a lot more than I do now. But I think that guys like you, especially, give yourself some grace, because I mean, the reality is my dad worked third shift, post office, mom was a school. You know, they were always working too. your kids can, they know what you're doing. Right. Like, they can turn on the TV. Yeah. Like, it's not like dad is just hanging out down at the right, corner bar.
0: Yeah.
1: Like dad. And sometimes I also tell my kids, like, every now and then they might say something about me missing an orchestra concert or a basketball game.
0: Yeah.
1: I'm like, you like those shoes. Yeah. You like that? You like these lights? Like, there's a pool in the backyard. I think you were in the pool this weekend.
0: Yeah. Yeah.
1: You know, they get older. You remind them
0: that
1: it's the work that provides. Last question. What's one moment that you hope people remember you for?
0: That's one of the best pranksters ever.
1: If the show is any indication, you may be well on your way. Anthony this is Davis. It. Cheers.
0: Oh, you know about the eye contact, everything.
1: So there you have it. Anthony Davis wants to be remembered for a few things. I mean, foul play on TBS on Monday nights, of course, wants to be remembered for being a pretty good prankster, but also wants to be remembered for being a really solid father as well. And also sounds like professionally, he wants to be remembered for another championship or two. So I always enjoy these conversations with athletes because you discover that there is a lot more to them than what we see on the court. So anyway, until next time, glass half full.
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0: Hello there, everyone. Craig Melvin here from my basement bar, my bourbon bar here. And this is Glass Half Full. This is where we talk about the moments and the milestones that shape shape people personally, professionally, shape people that you think you know. Roy Wood Jr., you thought you knew him. At least I thought I did. He's, of course, the hilarious guy who was the correspondent on The Daily Show.
1: Roy Wood Jr., everybody!
0: Bunch of stand-up specials, acting as well, the correspondent's dinner where he brought the house down.
2: President Biden thinks I'm the dad of y'all Family Matters.
0: He's also written a new memoir. More on that in just a moment. But Roy and I had a wide-ranging and fascinating conversation, deeply personal as well. He talked about his family. He talked about those little moments along the way that really turn you into who you are ultimately going to become. I hope you enjoy our conversation. All right, Roy Wood Jr., we like to start every episode with a toast. I'm a bourbon guy, so I've got my nectar of the gods here.
3: Going scotch today, Craig Melvin. We're going to pull up a little sip of that right there.
0: I love that. Oh, yeah. That's about four fingers. You my kind of that's my kind of pour.
3: It's okay. I work on Saturdays. You don't work on weekdays.
0: What's one thing that Roy Wood Jr. would like to toast?
3: I would like to toast to free speech, and may it long live truly and wholly eventually.
0: Cheers to that, brother.
3: Yeah, man.
0: Oh. That's a good toast. I can get behind that.
4: Yes, Lord.
0: We like to talk about moments, the moments that have shaped who we've become personally and professionally, the moments where you face your fears, just the big moments in your life. What would you say is one of those defining moments that shaped your life?
3: You know, when I look back at my life and I look back at the totality of it, most of the major things that really changed me were in my lows. It wasn't my highs. Like, it was never, oh, when I did Letterman or when I booked that gig, everything changed. It was like, nah. When you found out you got fired from the radio station over Twitter, that was pretty monumental. When you made the decision to leave The Daily Show, that was pretty monumental. When you quit on a comedy club booker who was 60% of your work at the time, that was pretty monumental. And all, like, very scary decisions, but necessary decisions. And for me, my life has just been a series of moments of just jumping into the fog without a parachute. And then, you know, I don't want to say figuring it out on the way down. You have some degree of strategy, but, you know, the moments where growth came in my career, they were not moments where everything was being wonderful and celebrated and beautiful. There were moments where I was most scared, but also most courageous.
0: You've done most of your growth in the valley, not at the top of the mountain.
3: Absolutely. Absolutely.
0: Go back to being fired on Twitter from the radio station.
3: You know how radio is, man. Morning radio is crazy. At the time, I was doing mornings at a station in Birmingham, Alabama, and this is a station where I had started as an intern when I came out of journalism school, and everything was cool. And I had gotten into a dispute with the station at the time. It was an internal dispute. But in 2010, I was doing, I took a job back at the station to host the show. Big deal. Hey, Roy Wood's coming home. He coming back to the station that made him. As soon as I get back to Birmingham, Craig, I book a sitcom.
0: Oh.
3: So I go, hey, for 3 months, can I do the show from a hotel room in Burbank? They say, cool. We do the show. Everything's great. Sitcom gets renewed. And I go back to my bosses and I go, look, give me 3 more months in Burbank. And the way they looked at it is that was 3 months that you weren't in the community. And if you can't be in the community, we don't think you need to host this show. So we're going to give you a choice. Go do the sitcom or do this show. And I told them I would think about it. And I think just saying I would think about it was enough. It's like a relationship.
0: Right.
3: It's either me or them other women. Right. Let me think about it. Bro, I woke up the next morning to Twitter notifications. I thought I was dead. People talking about, man, we gonna miss Roy. I always miss Roy. I'm like, is heaven a Ramada Inn in Burbank? And I looked online, and they had sent a statement to local media saying that the show was canceled.
0: Yeah, that's kind of beat up. That's kind of beat up.
3: But if that don't happen, I don't get the Daily Show.
0: There you go. And that's one of the things I have found talking to a lot of people. Like, you're in these moments where it's like, oh, woe is me. I can't believe I got fired. I can't believe that I didn't get picked up for another season. And then all of a sudden, some time passes, and it's like, okay, that window closed, but this door just flung wide open.
3: Yeah.
0: And we're not having this conversation had you not gotten to the Daily Show. Like, that would be the biggest moment, it would seem to me, for you professionally, no?
3: Yeah. Yeah. By far the perfect marriage of my comedy skill set and my journalism degree.
2: White supremacists need to learn that by wreaking havoc, they're only gonna hurt their own cause. See, black people, we learned that a long time ago. We learned that lesson with OJ. OJ went free. Black people went crazy, so white people locked his ass up again.
3: You just have to be prepared, and you have to be ready, you know. And, you know, getting the Daily Show, I think, not just getting the Daily Show,
0: yeah,
3: but working.
0: But you earned, you didn't get it. You earned it.
3: That's fair.
0: You earned it. They did. They weren't like, oh, let's go out and give it a... No, you earned that. You earned
3: that.
0: You
3: know, I auditioned before and didn't get it. I auditioned in like 07. Maybe 07, 08?
0: I didn't know that.
3: Dude, I hope nobody know, because it was a terrible audition.
0: The
3: tape is out there somewhere floating. They got the tape.
0: Was it one of those auditions where even in the room you knew this-ish is not going bad? Story.
3: Let me tell you when I knew I wasn't getting it. So I'm sitting there. I go in an audition. I think it's okay. I go back out the room. And I leave my car keys in the room.
0: Oh.
3: So I can't leave. So I have to sit outside the audition room and wait for the person in there auditioning to finish. And I'm listening through the door.
0: Oh.
3: His brother's murdering. Just every joke is killing. He hit me inflections, and I can hear it. And he walks out the room, and, yeah, see y'all later. Yeah. And they all giggling in there. And then I walked my ass in there, and everybody got quiet. And I come, I left my car keys. Thank you. Hope to hear from you soon. You weren't going to hear nothing from me. So that brother's name was Wyatt Cenac, by the way.
0: Oh.
3: Just a little dude.
0: Yeah, it was a good moment.
3: Black correspondent.
0: Yeah.
3: Yeah, but Daily Show was a blessing, man. It really was. And not just getting the show, not just earning that, but working with a staff that understood what my comedic voice was and amplifying that. At no point did they try to make me something that I wasn't from a talent standpoint. They let me talk about a lot of super black issues.
0: No, I remember.
3: Funny in a way that worked for their audience, man.
1: This is about forcing prisoners to perform labor for free.
2: You're right. You know what, man? Let me just mosey on into Louisiana. Boom! Next thing you know, I walk around and then they got me for jaywalking. Now I'm 12 years a slave and I gotta wait for Brad Pitt to come and save my ass. No, thank you. I am safer here in Mississippi, which is something no black man has ever said.
3: So, I'd say about...
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0: I don't watch it as much as I used to. Part of it's just because of this, my schedule and small kids. But it does seem like sometimes that the show itself has lost its way. And I'm not sure. And I'm not trying to put you on the spot because I know you're an alum.
1: Is that a critique of The Daily Show or political satire as a whole?
0: That's fair. That's fair.
1: Because I sometimes wonder if the idea of losing your way is measured in the efficacy of the messaging, and does it reach you, and does it get to you, and does it resonate, or does the show have a sharp view or an opinion? Because the goal when I was there, and I imagine it's still the same, is what can we say that no one else has said about this thing yet, and how do we make it funny? I wonder sometimes if the assessment of not just Daily Show, but political satire as a whole is rooted in an exhaustion. And also because everybody got a camera phone now, they sitting in the car with their seatbelt on, giving you their opinions too. So it's hard to avoid all of these opinions. You know, I think because part of why I left, because it dovetails into this point a little bit. Part of why I left the show was because they were still trying to figure out what the hosting dynamic was going to be. I left before Jon Stewart was in the conversation, right? And so we know it's not Hasan Minhaj. We may guest host. We may get a temporary. We don't know. We're not sure. And I'm thinking, all right, the merger's about to happen. This Skydance Paramount merger started years ago. And I thought the merger was going to happen then. And so I go, well, it's a presidential year. If there's ever a year for there to be a new political satire show of any kind, if I ever have any shot of hosting something, thing one, I know it's not going to be Daily Show. So if I want to host something,
0: why did you know it wasn't going to be the Daily Show?
1: I didn't. It's relationships. Everything is relationships, bro. You know whether or not somebody's into you. You know that they may not hate you,
0: right?
1: But you know whether or not they're into you. And if the rumor was Hasan Minhaj at the time, coming out of the writer's strike, when you discover that, as it was said in the media, we heard it was going to be Hasan, but it's not going to be Hasan now. So, what are we going to do? We don't know. Well, if you knew for sure that it was Hasan and you hadn't denied that, well, then I know for sure it wasn't me because I was around the exact same amount of time when you were considering Hasan. I'm not offended, but I also am smart enough to know that it might not be me this time.
0: Yeah.
1: Because you clearly didn't have a number two in mind. You've decided to completely revamp the search again. You have the right to do that. And I also have a right to decide whether or not I want to stay while you figure that out. Because the dialogue I had with myself was, if I'm not the host, but it's a host that I like and it's a host that rocks with me, then I will stay through the presidential election and then figure out where I land in the world of media. Well, I know it's not Hasan anymore. Okay. Well, then who's it going to be? I don't know. Could be Chelsea Handler. Might be Sarah Silverman. There were rumors. Mm-hmm. You know, man, what if it's Leslie Jones? I like Leslie, I'll stay. I don't know if Chelsea would have me. I don't really have a deep enough relationship with her. She may bring in her own correspondence. What if the merger hits and they do a cost cut and they cut the show from 4 days a week to 1 day a week?
0: Right.
1: If you got a show that's 1 day a week, you don't need six correspondents for a 1 day a week show. You don't. And if it's a merger, you're cutting costs. So the first thing you're going to do is cut salary, which means you're going to cut talent. I'm one of the senior correspondents. So in my brain, I'm in the crosshairs of that cut. And when you couple that with coming off of a radio show where you got fired over Twitter, there's an election coming up. And if anybody's trying to do anything new, they're going to need talent for it. This is the best time to make myself available for some other opportunity. I'm going to jump into the fog.
0: Took advantage of the moment.
1: Bringing it back to your point about feeling like the show has lost its bite, what I sometimes also feel like political satire used to have the weapon of shame because the person that the jokes were targeted at had shame. We have a shameless society. You can't embarrass people anymore. So if I can't embarrass you, then how much teeth it limits the efficacy of the joke or the humor or the thing that you're, you know, that you're directing at something.
0: My grandma Florence used to ask that question all the time, and she would see something that was just inexplicable or run across something that was just crazy. She would always say, "Boy, whatever happened to shame? Whatever happened?" And back then, like when we were kids, we were like, "Yeah, we people should." And now you're right.
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0: Roy, you write a lot about your family and the book. First of all, it's not PG. We want to make sure that they're not elementary school kids. Elementary school kids can't read this as part
1: Somebody
0: of the...
1: Somebody asked me, they were like, you should come to the library.
0: Oh, no.
1: Or the reading program.
0: I was like, no. No, if you do, start with the story about getting picked up at the liquor store, by the guy at the liquor store, and he wanted to make sure that you knew he was a drunk and not a pedophile.
1: Yes.
0: It resonated with me because I'm pretty sure in my childhood there was a point where my dad pulled something like that too. But let's talk about dads, because people who know you, they know the Don Cornelius story. They know how there might have been a universe in which you didn't have to work if your dad had actually stayed on as the EP of Soul Train.
2: Correct.
0: But there's stuff in the book that you write about your dad that I don't think a lot of folks know. There's this dad that the world sees, and then there's a dad that Roy Wood Jr. sees growing up. Was there a moment when you were a kid when you knew that your dad may not be what he seemed to everyone else?
2: I'd say when the first time I saw him and my mom argue. My parents were separated essentially by the time I was born. Married, but separated. You know, it hit the fan for them real early. And then somewhere around third, fourth grade, my parents reconcile and we move in. My mom and I moved from Memphis to Birmingham and we move in with my dad. And because I never had my father in my home up until third or fourth grade, I didn't really have a concept of what the role of a father was. It's just, I have a dad who comes to Memphis once a month. He checks some homework. He take me to Liberty Land. Shout out to the old school Fair Park in Memphis. And then he drive back to Birmingham. Because I have aunt and uncles that are in loving relationships, I understood my parents' dynamic was a little different. Like, they didn't sleep in the same room. Mm. I'm my mama's only child, but I'm the ninth of 11 kids. I have two younger half-brothers with whom my father was raising with another woman. So there were nights my dad didn't come home. But I'm used to him never being home. So if anything, the nights he was home were kind of the more odd nights. But it just felt like parenting. And also when we got to Birmingham, you know, my mom had a much more affluent kind of, you know, black, not aristocratic, but like she was around more successful black folks.
0: Got it. Got it.
2: When we got to Birmingham and I got my little league teammates and they got a mama that's an alcoholic, and then you ride home with these teammates and they got the abusive stepdaddy, and I saw every possible bad home. I just came home. My dad just wasn't home. That's like Memphis. All right, cool. Like, it didn't seem like dysfunction. But it wasn't until middle school and high school when my parents started arguing a lot more that it started dawning on me the history between them and what that means. Like, damn. Like, the days where you dread seeing your pop's car in the driveway. And I don't know if anybody can relate to that. But
0: I can relate. Yeah.
2: You walk in the house and you see his keys on the counter and you just take a deep breath before you walk in the doorway.
0: Yep.
2: All right, here we go.
0: Here we go. What's right. Here we go. Let me brace for some drama.
2: You know, you have a man that has won every journalism award, interviewed every relevant person. My pops covered every major war and riot, from the Soweto riots and Zimbabwe up to Rodney King. But at home, there's a lot left to be desired. And it wasn't until my pops died when I was 16, and you get older. And when I got the job at the radio station, everybody at that radio station was essentially hired to some degree by my dad. They all got their ends in journalism. Everybody in journalism in that city knew and worked with my pops. And the older I got, the more you start hearing all these great stories about this man, and people think they're telling you that to make you feel good, but it's pissing you off because you're just getting more and more accounts of just how good he was to other people. But he fell short with you. One of the worst things that happens, I followed my two younger brothers on social media. I don't even go on Facebook or Instagram on Father's Day or my pop's birthday or the day he died. I don't touch social media because I know they're posting tributes to pops. And it's not that I don't love and don't appreciate what good things I was able to glean from my father. But my little brothers will post a picture, and they got the old school Polaroid joints that print it, and it has the date at the bottom of the picture. So they'll post a picture with them and dad doing some regular him at football practice. Watch, he never showed up to none of my stuff. Pictures of them on road trips. And Craig, I can look at the date on the picture and tell you whether or not the lights was on at the house that me and my mama was staying at. Mm. And so I don't know what you do with that. I don't know how you put that together. The one thing I'm thankful for is that I was able to do Finding Your Roots.
3: You are full of surprises.
2: And that television show gave me a lot of insight into my pop's upbringing that he never gave me, because he never brought me around most of the folks on his side. Not extended family. I know all my siblings, but I don't know cousins, aunts, uncles, or I don't know nobody over on that side of the family. Met them all once at his funeral. So I go on that show, and Dr. Henry Louis Gates starts talking to me about how my dad lost his dad when he was 4. Then, when he moved to Chicago with his mother, there was no, according to census data, there was no new male head of household ever in his life. When he was 16, he suffered a debilitating physical trauma. So now you're disabled for the rest of your life, and you got no pops to pour self-esteem into you. At some point, that depression is going to manifest itself in one of many ways. And for him, it was sex or women or whatever attention it was.
0: Eroy, it's funny you bring that up, because I, for a long time, I harbored this resentment toward my dad. Charlamagne and I have talked about this a fair amount. And I mean, to the point where, like, we were estranged in my teens and 20s for a while. And as I got older, and as I started doing what I'm doing now, like, you know, journalism and talking to folks, meeting different folks, asking questions, and my aperture was widened. And you get to a point where you realize, well, my dad was an addict. And I didn't fully appreciate how that addiction would manifest itself in fatherhood. And then I got to a point where I started doing some research. My dad was born in a prison in West Virginia. My grandma, she ran numbers, she ran liquor, she got in trouble, she got locked up. And I tell people, one of my sources of pride is she was in the same prison as Billie Holiday. But so he grew up never feeling like he belonged. His father was never around. And when he did come around, he didn't even know who his dad was until he was 12 or 13, my father. And so for a long time, I was expecting him to be something he wasn't capable of being. He hadn't seen it, so he couldn't be it.
2: Never got the training.
0: It's that generational trauma we all always talk about. But you're breaking it. You have a son.
2: Yeah.
0: And how old is he?
2: He's 9 now. And when I was holding him when he was born, you have the thoughts of all the things you're going to do with your son. We're going to do this. And, well, who did I learn that from? But where did I learn that? And I'm sitting there holding my son, and I just realized so many moments that my pops, my father, and I never had. And it made me really angry. And then as I started thinking of all of the people that somehow, I guess, filled in the gaps, whether they know it or not, on being a mentor or giving me game, I became very touched and proud. And I was like, well, because I don't want to die early, Craig, and my son's account of me is good stories from strangers. So let me tell you who I am. Let me tell you why I am the way I am. And some of that is your granddad, but a lot of it is people that I'm just grateful that God put me in their orbit. And that's the book. It's just stories of the, and some of it's funny, but at the end of it all, there was something to be learned. There was something to be gained. And I speak as much as I can about the complexities between my pops, because it's not an indictment of them. It's just all in the spirit of how these things changed how I grew up. If you argue with my mom, and you don't pay the power bill, and you know she's in law school, and all of her money is tied up in tuition and what little bills she can pay, That's manipulative. It's abusive at its core. So then I see that, and then I go out and I start working 30 to 35 hours a week at 15 and 16 so that not knowing the next time you and my mama get into an argument and you don't pay something, I can go upstairs to the Nike shoebox and pull out $100 and give it to my mama. We can make sure the heat stay on so we ain't sleeping triple layered. So that in turn gave me the work ethic that's made me everything I am today.
0: See, it's what do you do
2: with that?
0: Well,
2: Roy, you work hard. Yeah, but I worked hard because.
0: But that's the blessing. That's the blessing. Have you ever thought about that? Because I've thought about this sometimes. Like if I had grown up in a house with Heathcliff Huxtable, not Bill Cosby, Dr. Huxtable. Yeah, if I had grown up like that, I don't know if I'm talking to you like this. I don't, if the road had been smooth for 18 years, would Roy Wood Jr. have been as funny as he is?
2: No.
0: As insightful as he is? I don't think so either. Do you?
2: That tenacity was birthed from a need to survive. And I'm not going to sit here and act like I had the craziest, most toughest, most poverty ghost face killer, pick the roaches out the cereal, John peed the bed, five in the bed. We had dessert some nights. Not only did we have meals, we had dessert, but also there's an emotional trauma that comes with that. And it to the point of that, like changing the way you move and stuff. I remember my junior year of high school. We get to high school early and we walk the halls and socialize. You just don't go to class. You don't go to homeroom, right? And our principal pulled me aside and pulled me into his office one morning and he showed me the list of everybody in the school. He showed me everybody's GPA and I had the second to last GPA in my class at a 2.2. The person below me had been expelled. And the principal's giving me this long lecture about the education and the importance and you must and I couldn't tell him because it was illegal. I thought my mom or somebody would go to jail, but I'm like, bro, I work 35 hours a week and then I come to this building and try to learn this shit. So sorry if I forgot Miss Shaw's U.S. history homework. There's a joke I used to tell back in the day when I was younger that I was a C student and I didn't want A's. How much do I need to know to not take this class again? That's a C. But that was my approach. And once I learned that standardized testing can offset lower GPAs, and my mom is an educator. My mom's been in higher ed for coming up on 40 years, 50 years now.
0: No.
2: We had all the Kaplan ACT and SAT practice test. Man, I ACT'd out the roof and got in college. I think I graduated high school. Ultimately, we were like maybe a 2.5. But you can't explain to someone, hey, my grades are low because I'm breaking child labor laws to make sure there's enough money to make sure the IRS doesn't take the house because my father didn't believe in paying in taxes. And when he died my senior year, the first thing the IRS did was try to come for the house and the cars. So I had to take a day off from school to take all of his collectible cameras and sell them at pawn shops. So, yeah, I missed the history test. Hang on, I'm gonna take a sip after that one.
0: I'm
2: gonna take a sip. No
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0: We're going to pivot to a section called Craig's Curiosities. These are just things that I've come up with that I've always been curious about. Tell me about a time that Roy Wood Jr. bombed on stage.
1: The Apollo Theater probably stands out. As
0: no. Not the Apollo.
1: Yeah, the Apollo.
0: What happened?
2: I went on, and basically I was nervous. They smelled it. I was talking too fast. I didn't have confidence in my body language. And technically I didn't get booed, but I got booed. So you're supposed to perform for 3 minutes. Somewhere around 2 minutes, 20 seconds, I can feel the boo. This is what they don't tell you about the Apollo. The Apollo is, it's a very wide room.
0: Yes.
2: Shallow.
0: Yes.
2: So everybody's right up on you. Like the Apollo Theater from stage to the back of the room is like sitting across a high school basketball court.
0: Mm.
2: The same way you can see somebody's face on the other side of the court. That's the back of the Apollo. So you can see every single black person's face, and you can see the disapproval just slowly dripping down their face. You can see muscles starting to contract as they prepare the boo. You can see the collarbone. You know, you get them little ligaments above the collarbone, get the stretching. And I could feel the boo coming, and I cut my performance short, and I said, good night. And I walked off the stage. And as soon as I walk off the stage, it's time to go back out on the stage to get Keke Shepherd. It's me and the other comedian. We were separate. And in those days, this is 2002. In those days, amateur comedy was separate from amateur night. So it could be judged more fairly.
0: Yes.
2: So they bring me and the other comedian back out on stage. And we stand there. And now Keke Shepherd is standing over. They need to get her first guy. Give it up. What y'all think about Dexter Angry? Yeah. And now, what y'all think about Roy Wood Jr.? The boos were longer and louder than what they would have been.
0: Had you stayed on stage.
2: Yep. If you'd have just stayed on stage, at least the Sandman could come get you. And then you can do something funny with the Sandman. And just, oh, I lost. It's okay. But it's that thing of that you can't run from failure, bro. You can't run from the boo. Learn from it.
0: Embrace it.
2: Yourself in it.
0: Embrace it. Yes.
2: Man, the boo was way longer and way worse. And the Apollo Theater also, here's another important little fact about the TV magic y'all don't know. After you get booed and the show ends, you just leave the theater. And now you're out on the sidewalk with the same 3,000 people who booed your ass 20 minutes ago.
0: And they're this close to you.
2: Yeah, and they all put their head down. And like some New York, and this is New York. This is my first time in New York as well. So it's just a whole week of just culture shock. You got to tighten up, man. You got to tighten up. It's all right. It's all right. You have some guts. You came up here. You came up to New York. You got some guts. All right. All right. But you got to tighten up. That was a rough one because that was also my first television credit and I'm out of college and you know, it's happening. My career, I'm going to be in the Ice Cube movie. Wrong.
0: But again, had it not been for that moment, you don't end up where you are now.
2: Yeah.
0: The boo shaped you. Two quick questions for the road. Give me one moment that Roy Wood Jr. is still chasing.
2: Perfection in parenting.
0: Man, we're all chasing that. Is that realistic? That's not achievable.
2: I don't know, man. It's the idea that I'm not present enough. I know I'm not present enough. I'm gone for a reason. I make sure my son knows why, but the idea of I can lay down and go, all right, I did a good job today. Because I feel like you have work, you have parenting, and you have like rest and recreation. I feel like you can only pick two of those a day to be good at.
0: That's fair. I don't know. I would maintain that someone said to me years ago, because it's better now because I've got more of a set schedule. But when I was crisscrossing the country as a correspondent, I'd spend 3 days somewhere and wouldn't see my son or later my daughter. But quality over quantity. So if you make peace with the fact that you're not going to be at every baseball game or basketball game or recital. But when you are around, you're there and you're dialed in. Or, and I tell my kids all the time, I'm like, you know, I'm going to miss some stuff, but we're taking hella vacations, and which is how I make up for the guilt, you know.
2: Yeah.
0: But
2: yeah, I try to do that with my son, man. I try my best. The thing I try to communicate more than anything in detail is why I am away and what is happening when I am away. So we swap videos. Hey, man, I'm in Vancouver today. This is this. This is the sound man. Here's the job that is occurring today.
0: Yeah.
2: So that you don't just think I'm away and that you're not being thought of.
0: What's one moment that you would hope people remember you for?
2: I just hope that, you know, Florida A&M and the city of Birmingham know that I always rode for them and always tried to do stuff to help them. I know that at the end of all of this, in terms of my entertainment trajectory, all roads lead back to Birmingham.
0: Mm.
2: I'm lucky, bro. I'm very lucky to make it out of a place where a lot of folks don't make it out of. I'm talking about Alabama. And so to be able to go home and do what I can to pour back into local programs.
0: Yeah.
2: You know, I do what I can now on the literacy and the reading side. And there's, you know, there's literary nonprofits I work with and Birmingham Urban League and my high school. We try to do stuff to promote sports and, you know, trying to be part of people that, you know, Major League Baseball came a couple years ago for the Willie Mays.
0: I was there.
2: And then they poured money into the West Side in Fairfield and redid his park, which now creates a viable facility for local kids to now play the sport of baseball without having to travel with impossible public transit to another side of town to do something that'll keep you out of a gang and off the streets. You know, I'm just somebody, I love my state, I love my college, I love my son, and I hope that my body of work will show that all three of those things were the truth, you know.
0: The show is called Glass Half Full. Would you say you consider yourself a glass half full person or glass half empty person?
2: Half empty.
0: That was quick.
2: Half empty.
0: That was quick.
2: I don't think I've ever stopped and rested my laurels on anything that I've done or accomplished or the bright side. There's always more to do. And I know that that may not always be the healthiest approach for the proponents of mental health and self-care, but when you have opportunities, you have to seize them. You know, people talk about the light at the end of the tunnel. I've always said that to me, the light is the train coming to run me over. So I have to keep running, even though it's dark. I don't know where I'm going, but I know I have to keep going.
0: Cheers, my friend. The book is it's a great read. I'm glad you did it. It's a love letter to fatherhood and not traditional fatherhood.
2: Yeah.
0: Cheers to you, Roy Wood Jr. Thank you,
2: brother. Good times.
0: Well, there you have it. Roy Wood Jr. And you thought you knew him, right? His book, by the way, it's called The Man of Many Fathers, a love letter to non-traditional fatherhood and mentorship, I would maintain. But I really enjoyed that.

0: Hey there, everyone. Craig Melvin here. Welcome to my basement bar and my show, Glass Half Full. This is where we really dig into the moments and the milestones that shape people's lives, that sometimes transform their lives. And our guest today is a guy named Jim Gaffigan.
1: Hey, Jim, right here.
2: I'm Jim, this way, right here, Jim.
0: You know Jim. He's been making us laugh for decades now. He's got like about a dozen stand-up specials. He's got a new YouTube series on basically just bourbon because, like myself, Jim Gaffigan loves bourbon.
3: But I will occasionally have a bourbon every night.
0: Jim Gaffigan also loves all five of his children, although during the course of our conversation, you might not think so. We talk about kids. We talk about parenting. We talk about our love of bourbon. And we talk about life and loss as well. I hope you enjoy our conversation. So, I mean, Jim, you have been making us laugh for decades. And I also found out a while back that you, sir, also appreciate the brown nectar of the gods as well. You're a bourbon guy.
4: Yes, I am.
0: We like to start each episode of Glass Half Full with a toast.
4: Yes.
0: So what is one thing from your life or one thing on the horizon that Jim Gaffigan would like to toast?
4: Oh, my gosh. Well, I would like to toast, since we are drinking the brown nectar, crazy project that I have, which is called The Bourbon Set. It's Jim Gaffigan Live at Old Forester, The Bourbon Set, where I talk a lot about bourbon and bourbon nerds like the two of us. So that's a toast to that.
0: Cheers. Cheers. We like to spend part of the show focusing on the moments that made us. Is there a moment that Jim Gaffigan can look back to and say, you know what?

0: that was when the trajectory all changed.
1: Yeah, I would say there was a point in my stand-up career, and this sounds kind of cute and but there was a moment where I came to the realization, where I was like, okay, well, because I was, you know, jealousy and ambition, which anyone who has any level of success has struggled with, jealousy and managing ambition.
0: That's very honest. That's very honest.
1: You know, I was very driven. Like, I would say that after I'd been doing stand-up 6 months, I was like, okay, you know, why am I not on this? And I mean, I probably didn't say it verbally, right, but like I thought it.
0: Yeah.
1: There was a good 7 years in where it was, and seeing all my friends, you know, really surpass me and achieve great things. And I, you know, I was, part of me was happy for them. Part of me was like, there's no justice in this world. You know?
0: I'm funnier than that guy.
1: Well, not so much that, but like, where's my piece of the pie?
0: Yeah.
1: You know what I mean? And which would come out as jealousy. And there came a moment where I was in therapy, and I had to come to a realization that success is, you know, getting caught up in other people's idea of success is insanity, will cause insanity. So I had to sit there and realize, okay, maybe I'll never be on a late night talk show. Maybe I'll be, you know, this weird uncle that lives in downtown Manhattan in a dirty apartment. And so that moment where I was like, all right, you know, maybe I'm not going to be a success, but I'm so grateful that I found a passion that I can explore. Like, I was so grateful for that, that when I focused on that, then things started happening.
0: Yeah.
1: So
0: when you reminded yourself why you got into it and you stopped chasing other people's definition of success, then you just blew up.
1: Yeah. Then it's, you know, it's, and some of it's always been slow and steady for me. Like, there's never. And I'm also like aware that I'm not the type of guy that would be on the cover of Rolling Stone. You know what I mean?
0: Why
1: it's
0: not?
1: Like, because I'm too sexy, Craig. I'm way too sexy.
0: It's true. I always.
1: And at this point, I'm too young.
0: Yeah, that's true. You know what I mean? That's true. That's true. You're exactly right. I'd forgotten about both of those things. I'm surprised the moment that you didn't cite was that time you got fired while you were napping.
1: Well, you know, what I was also thinking of saying, which is a little bit rather really sincere, is I was this child of the 80s who we were raised to seek security. My parents had lived through, boom and bust all over. And my dad's success was wearing a tie. So when my mother died, when I was like 22 and I was working in New York in advertising, there is something about that moment where I was so kind of lost and unfulfilled. And that's not to say that, I mean, I hated my job, but I also hated waking up in the morning. And so I was trying to find something that I was fulfilled at. And so, like, yeah, that my mother dying was a big watershed moment where I was like, oh, we don't know how long we're here.
2: Ah.
1: And you got to go for what you want. And, you know, I had to deal with people that I went to college with, like, being like, what are you doing? You're pursuing stand-up? That's
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0: One of the things I've always enjoyed about your style of comedy, you've heard this before, you know, people call you a clean comic. You don't use profanity as a crutch. Has that always been the case? Have you always been that kind of comic?
1: Well, there is footage of me in the early 90s, which I have somewhere, where not only am I cursing, I'm smoking a cigarette on stage.
0: Jim Gaffigan.
1: Yes. It's like, and I was doing like a 5-minute set, right? And so to answer your question, some of the process of discovering your point of view, your comedic point of view is new comics, and it's changed. I don't know if this is the case anymore, but people would try on different personalities. And the reality is 90% or 99% of comedians end up with their personality. But usually, meaning they're what made them funny and what made their friends say, hey, you should do stand-up. And so, but like, I got into stand-up and I was this super white bread guy. And at that point, I think New York in the early 90s was a different place. You know, like now there's, you know, but like I would get on stage when people would be like, this blonde guy, you know, like there was, I know that sounds like there are people that are struggling with much different. I had to deal with being blonde. No, but like, you know, I would go on stage and there wasn't. This people would look at me like John Tesh. They're like, what are we in the middle of a presentation from the regional vice president? Do you know what I mean? Like they were used to
0: right.
1: Like early 90s comedy in New York City was very kind of combat. And I'm this slow talking Midwesterner. Yeah. So it didn't necessarily line up. That's not to say that there weren't, but it's how it felt to me. And so I thought that I had to change myself. I had to be edgy. I had to, and it didn't make sense at all. You know what I mean? And so there's, and I think that it used to be the case. I don't know if it's true anymore, but it used to be that comedians had to spend time getting their, what made them funny, figuring out how to do that on a larger platform, meaning in front of a crowd of people they didn't know. Yeah. Like some comedians typically can be funny one-on-one or with their friends, but it's like getting funny in front of strangers is a different you know, deal.
0: You're the youngest of six. Is that how you ended up having five children of your own?
1: You know, I mean, I was late to the game too, the parenting thing. I think it really, my wife is one of nine. And
0: one of nine?
1: Yeah, she's the oldest of nine.
0: Are they Mormon or are they?
1: No, just Catholic. Just
0: but like old school Catholic.
1: Old school, but also just, you know, and some of it is like now I can see it's like her mother, who's a saint, decided to have all these kids. Not logical. And then I marry this woman who keeps sitting there going, I want to have another baby, or I'm pregnant. And I'm like, okay. I mean, around the fourth or fifth, I was like, what are we doing? You know what I mean? Like, and so, but again, that's where these, there is something strange as a comedian, or a writer where when life is difficult or complicated, it presents an opportunity. So in other words, my children, my wife points this out to me, it's like the way my children torture me, in a way they're providing material. Do you know what I mean?
0: That's fair. That's a valid point.
1: I also, when I do shows, I always, there's a lot of different types of people in my audience. So I always, when I was chronicling, you know, the different stages of parental failure that I'm experiencing there, I only do that for a portion in my show, which is also why I'm doing this set just on bourbon.
2: No one came up to me and like, when are you going to do a stand-up set about America's Native Spirit? I'm mentally ill.
1: You know, I'm always touring, but like when I was developing all this bourbon and whiskey material, there's a certain responsibility in the show. Like I could do 15 minutes on bourbon, and the people like you and I that love bourbon love the material. But there's a certain patience that the people that maybe they don't drink, you know, or maybe they're like, maybe they're in recovery. They're like, you know what, can you move on? And so it's like, but that's where it's, that's why I'm doing this on YouTube, is because it is a niche thing. You know what I mean? And it is, you know, I don't have an expectation that everyone's going to grab their kids and watch me talk about bourbon. And I don't think they should.
0: How old are your kids again, Jim?
1: 13 to 21.
0: Do they find you funny at all?
1: I think so. I mean, at times, in small doses.
0: Okay.
1: But I'm also, I'm an enforcer. So there is, it's kind of like, you know, I feel like I'm kind of the police officer. It's like, you can only like the police officer that much in your community. You know, it's like, now I sound like I'm anti-police, but like, it's just kind of.
0: I know what you mean.
1: You know what
0: you're
1: I mean?
0: The tough it's cop. Just, you play tough cop.
1: I'm the authority. You know what I mean? I'm the guy that's like, no, you're not going to sleep with your phone. You know what I mean? It's like, why'd I ever give them phones? But like, so, but you know, like the sense of humor thing is very important in our family. And I would say that here's where I'm very lax. Like if they're disrespectful or they're rude, but they're funny about it, I'm like, all right, that was that's where like, I have no principles. I'm like,
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2: I saw your show at the Beacon last year. I believe it was last year. It's hard to keep up with your specials and your shows. But this is the show where you spent a good 5 minutes. It was self-deprecating in the sense that, oh, I know what you're thinking. Look at Jim. He looks so good. He's lost so much weight, but you're going on and on.
3: Yeah.
2: And I didn't know it was where it was going. And then you revealed that you've been taking the shot.
4: These people will come up to me and accuse me of being on an appetite suppressant. They're like, you're on Ozempic, admit it, you're on Ozempic. And I'm not, all right? I'm on a different one.
3: Yeah, yeah.
2: Are you still taking the shot?
3: I am. It's one of those things. It's weird. It's just something that's in the background of my life at this point, where I will take it definitely because I'm still paranoid that I'm going to feel nauseous, but I'm not using it with the expectation of losing more weight. It's just, I don't trust my own behavior.
2: There was so much talk around it. I tried it. You don't want to eat. It suppresses all appetite for anything. Like, did you not find that to be miserable?
3: Well, that's where it works really well for me, because I would jokingly say that it made me, it didn't remove it. It would just make me consume like a human as opposed to a dog. You know what I mean? So it's like, you have to understand, Craig, like, I remember when I was writing some of these books with my wife, you know, we wrote a couple of books together, and the morning we would wake up to get our kids to school, and there would be like 4 Triscuits boxes. Like, we meaning mostly me, I would plow through 3 of them.
2: Okay.
3: No one does that, right? Like, no one does that. So for me, it's like, I think it's also, I hope it's the miracle drug that people think it is, because it is, if it can suppress, compulsive behavior, that would be great. But like, for me, it makes me behave like a human, which is amazing.
2: You mentioned your wife, Jeannie.
5: Oh, pretend you like each other a little bit.
2: First of all, I mean, how did you guys meet? I don't know that story.
3: Okay.
2: And here's a guy that loses his mother to cancer when he's 22. And then his wife of many years has a brain tumor. Did you immediately go to that dark place?
3: Oh, yeah. No, I emotionally prepared for... Because it was a tumor the size of a pear, right, in her head. And I was like, all right, this is not good, right? And I've got 5 young children, because I think it was like 10 years ago. And I kind of thought, okay, I guess that's my career. That's kind of, because I'm not going to outsource just the parenting to, while I can go and do stand-up. I was like, all right, I'm not only am I going to lose my wife, I'm going to not be able to pursue this creative outlet. But from an emotional standpoint, I think there was like a pragmatism that kicks in, like, all right, well, I got to do this. And my big takeaway of her having that brain tumor was the great gift was that it gave me an opportunity to show up and be this caretaker. And anyone who's been a caretaker, it is brutal, but it's also an opportunity for you to walk the walk. You know what I mean? Like, that you were going to be there, because not everyone does it. Some people are like, bye. You know what I mean? And so there's that was the gift of it.
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2: All right. Rapid fire.
3: Bing, bing, bing, bing,
2: curious,
3: bing, bing.
2: Curious questions. Okay. Gaffigan's pre-show ritual.
3: I have a cup of coffee, and I also am always looking at notes. I'm always seeing if I can find one line that add to a show.
2: Who's your favorite child?
3: Favorite child?
2: Yeah.
3: I don't really like any of them, to be honest. Now, you know, as a parent, you might have inklings and they accuse you of it.
2: Yeah.
3: But you're spending every waking hour so that, like, they are not. Because I think in previous generations, they were like, oh, I'm mom's favorite. But like today, you're like, no. I'm not going to be the cause of a couple therapy sessions.
2: Correct.
3: Yeah.
2: I do tell my kids sometimes, it depends on the day. You know, one day, one's the favorite. The next day, it's another. Rarely are they favorites consecutive days.
3: Yeah. I heard that there's a grandmother that does a pecking order of grandchildren. That they come over and they could see it. And it's so brilliant because it probably makes kids behave.
2: You're actually probably right. It probably would work. Yeah. All right, let's do the redo.
3: Okay.
2: Any moments where you felt like giving up, where you felt like this comedy thing is not going to happen?
3: Oh, yeah, definitely. I mean, I remember I did a set at Dangerfields, and this is in the 90s, and I remember I was dealing with a heckler, and they were very rude, and they left, and then the waiter made me pay their bill. And I was like the amount of humiliation upon humiliation.
2: Would you consider yourself a glass half full or a glass half empty kind of guy?
3: I would say glass half full, but also somebody who's like, I'm going to have to work hard to fill the rest of the glass. Some things come easy to people. Things come harder to me. But once I accepted that, that's all right.
2: What comes harder to you? Because from the outside, it looks like things come pretty easy for one of the funniest guys in America.
3: Oh, well, thank you. No, I would say... I think kind of every aspect of my career has been a little bit of a journey. And I'm grateful for everything that has happened. But I would say, you know, among even my comedy peers, getting on Conan or Letterman, I was definitely one of the last people of my the comedians of my generation or my sub-generation to get that. And I'm sure everyone feels this way, where you're just like, I think it just seems like there's much easier paths. But I feel like in life, I've always unintentionally taken the harder path. Like, even having five kids, like, that's dumb.
2: Well, I mean, it's a life choice. It is a life choice.
3: It is a life choice. By the way, being a parent is insane. The career accomplishments of a parent or the mental stability of a parent should not be compared to someone who doesn't have kids.
2: Amen.
3: Like, you all, do you know what I mean? Like, I have a joke that's not in the bourbon set, but it's just, there's a child tax credit. And I think that parents of teenagers should get a teenage crazy credit, because I know your kids are younger, but yes, like, once they get there, it's an unraveling. You know, they're teenagers are essentially mentally ill people. You know what I mean? That's not to say that they're not great.
2: Yes.
3: It helps that they look like you.
2: Yes.
3: You know,
2: yes,
3: but
2: you
3: like,
2: can't kick them out.
3: And you love them.
2: Usually.
3: But like, you know, today, this morning, you know, chaos, right? Every morning before school, it's like, it's never been a scenario. Oh my gosh, there's school. Yeah, there's school. Do you know what I mean? Like, oh my gosh, I had to figure out my backpack. Yeah, that's why I was saying last night, make sure your backpacks.
2: Yeah. Oh yeah. Every day's the first day.
3: Yeah.
2: I have so enjoyed this, my friend. I really have.
3: Thanks, buddy.
2: We like to always end with a toast as well. Cheers to your success. Cheers to the best moments that are yet to come. And cheers to Father Time Bourbon.
3: Thank you. Thanks so much.
2: Well, there you have it. Jim Gaffigan. Perhaps like you haven't heard Jim Gaffigan before. I love the fact that, first of all, Jim loves bourbon almost as much as I do. But his take on the craziness of parenting and this idea that, you know, he nearly loses his wife. He loses his mom, in his 20s, and how that shaped and molded him. I have a new appreciation for Mr. Gaffigan. By the way, you can catch Jim's set on YouTube, his new bourbon comedy set. It is out. Check it out. I want to thank Jim for joining me for today's edition of Glass Half Full. And thank you as well. I hope you enjoyed the conversation. And my corporate overlords always like for me to remind you, if you enjoy the conversation, you should download it and you should share it. Is that right? Just download and share? Download and share. You can like it too. They just told me you can like it. Until next time, cheers. The glass is half full.

0: Hey everyone, Craig Melvin here, and welcome to the very first episode of my new podcast. It's called Glass Half Full, and this is where we really sort of dig into those moments that shape and mold people that we thought we knew. And I think what you'll discover is what I've discovered. Nobody gets anywhere worth going without maybe facing something a little hard along the way. And our first guest, one of my favorite guests, a Hall of Fame guest, if you will, Shaquille O'Neal, of course, four-time NBA champion, five-time NBA All-Star. But he goes on to become this prolific businessman as well, philanthropist. And I think you're going to enjoy our conversation, because what I discovered is Shaq is still chasing stuff. He still wants more. So here we go. The very first episode of Glass Half Full.
1: Me and you always fight, bro.
0: We do. And by the way, I don't think it's a coincidence that, since you started beefing with me, my career is sort of... So I should probably attribute some of my success to Shaq.
1: First of all, it's not beef. It's just competition.
0: That's true.
1: All. Yeah.
0: That's true.
1: You know, I love you and I respect you. I'm also proud of you. Like, I've been a fan of yours from day one, and you do great, honest work. You know, a lot of people in our business don't do great, honest work, but you do great, honest work, and may God continue to bless you, brother.
0: Man, we might have to stop the podcast. thank you. That means a lot coming from someone like yourself. Before we get into some of the moments that have shaped you professionally and personally, would you consider yourself a glass half full or glass half empty kind of guy?
1: Half empty.
0: Really?
1: Yeah.
0: That actually surprises me. Why would you consider the glass half empty?
1: Because there's always work to do.
0: Even at this stage?
1: Yeah.
0: What's the work? I mean...
1: Just continue to inspire people. You know, continue to learn about myself and continue to do excellent business.
0: You know, you're one of the most beloved former athletes in America.
1: I am.
0: You are.
1: I didn't know that.
0: It's true. You know this. People love you. You're one of the few athletes left where people are like,
1: I don't get out much because I'm on house arrest.
0: Shut up. Let's talk about, as you look back, as you reflect, can you point to a single moment where you went from Shaquille O'Neal to Shaq?
1: It was the last day of me being a juvenile delinquent. Growing up, had a great life. Just didn't develop my leadership skills until it was forced into me. Father always said, be a leader, not a follower. But I never knew what that meant. Got disciplined one last time and then said, you know what? I'm going to start doing right. This was around the time that John Konkak signed a contract for, I think it was $15 million for 3 years.
0: Okay.
1: And my father took me to a game, and he was a professional player, but I felt in my time that I was better than him. So in my genius thinking, I was like, if he's making five, I can make three. I can make two, right? Like, if I'm as half as good as this guy, I can make 2.5. And then I started focusing and I started playing. And then it wasn't until people started telling me I was great. The first famous guy to come to my house was Ernie Johnson. Ernie Johnson came to my house and did an interview on me and my family. Yeah, TNT.
0: Wait a minute.
1: Yeah.
0: The guy you sitting next to now was, I never knew that.
1: Yeah. And then growing up in high school, it was always a dream for Dick Vitale to say my name. So we attended the All-American game, and it was a whole bunch of guys there from New York and all these guys from these big cities. And I get in line. I was like, hey, Mr. Vitale, how are you, sir? And he looks at me and he says, and your name is? He didn't know my name. So that kind of upset me a little bit. So my whole mindset was, tomorrow, Mr. Vitale and the whole world will know the name Shaquille O'Neal. So that was the day I became Shaq. And then I've always said to myself, and you know, my Uncle Jerome was one of my favorite people. He would always tell me, don't mess up your mother's house. I've always kept that in mind. I don't want to do things that jeopardizes my mother's house. And that was my whole focus, because I remember one day riding with my mother, and she was looking at a house, and she just kind of like pulled over, and because like we never had a house. Like, we're from the projects in Newark, New Jersey. We used to stay in like the military barracks and, you know, like the little, you know, apartments that they have for us. So, you know, when we moved to San Antonio, it was nice big Texas estates and farms. And she just pulled over one day and just looked at this house. And I said, you know what? I got to get my mom a new house. And that was always my motivation. So Jerome always used to tell me, before you do or say anything crazy, do not lose your mother's house.
0: And you never did. Never did.
1: Yep.
0: But going back to the delinquent thing, though, what little petty stuff, or was it serious?
1: Wasn't serious. Okay. Just, you know, just.
0: But it set you straight.
1: Yeah.
0: Set me straight.
1: Yeah.
0: You just referenced your father. And I'm assuming that when you say your father, you mean the man that you came to know as your dad, not your biological father.
1: Yes. I don't use the term stepdad, all that.
0: Yeah.
1: You know, he was, raised me, taught me everything, taught me about life, about values, about morals, taught me about respect for myself and respect for others. So, you know, he's my father. I do have a relationship with my biological now. And, you know, when I met him, I told him, hey, things happen. We have no hard feelings. We can have a relationship. But, you know, the guy that made me who I am is Sergeant Philip Arthur Harrison. Rest in peace.
0: He made Shaq.
1: Yes.
0: And you made peace with your biological dad later in life.
1: I never had a problem with him.
0: Okay.
1: Never had a problem with him because, you know, men, marriages, relationships, you go through things. And
0: especially when you're struggling with addiction.
1: Yes. And I wasn't always the perfect guy in my relationship and in my marriage. So who am I to judge? So I never really had a problem with him. Just, you know, I just felt that if you wanted to get to know me, you just should have came and, you know, talked to me. Like, it was unfortunate I had to find out about it on the Ricky Lake show. I just felt kind of blindsided. But I wasn't upset. I don't get upset. Because when I get mad, you'll know. Because I'm a Tedis.
0: You won't mess up your mom's house, no. But you mess up. Yeah, yeah.
1: Oh, yeah. Oh, yeah. My house, I definitely mess up.
0: You just alluded to it, and you've been fairly open about it in the past. This idea that Shaq, amazing basketball player, amazing philanthropist, amazing businessman, was not an amazing husband. If you could go back and redo some of that, I'll just
1: do the right thing. That's all. You know, it's really no.
0: What is that? What does that mean?
1: Like, you know, when you make vows and you say and do certain things, you have to, you know, stand up to that. I wasn't, like, you know, we can always sit here and make excuses, but it was definitely no excuse for it. And, you know, I've paid the price for it. You know, I've lived in a 67,000 square foot house by myself, no kids, no nothing. And, you know, kind of got to me at times. But, you know, my kids and they understand, and, you know, we've had conversations, so, you know, my relationship with them now is perfect.
0: You've grown from it.
1: Yes.
0: Do you think if you had been older when you got married, do you think it would have been different?
1: I don't know. Again, it's just, you know, I'm the type that when you mess up, you say, I messed up.
0: Yeah.
1: And you learn from it, you move on. I don't go, well, it was because of nothing.
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0: Looking back professionally, is there something that you would redo? Is there something where you think back on it and you're like, gosh, knowing what I know now, maybe I would have handled this differently?
1: As far as basketball, no.
0: No regrets.
1: Wouldn't say regrets. You know, I've always taught, you know, to, you know, make the right decisions. I don't make decisions based off emotions. You know, I've always tried to be very tactful and, my decisions. And, you know, everything I did was done correctly, and I did it my way. You know, one thing about my career, I've done it my way, beat all the odds. You know how many times I heard, oh, just file him, just file him. He'll never do this. He'll never do that. So
0: sack attack.
1: That's right. So at the end of the day, you look up and you see three statues and three retired jerseys, and I go in my safe and I see four beautiful championship rings. I did it my way.
0: Kareem Abdul-Jabbar was here in the green room shortly after LeBron broke the scoring record. And we were talking, and we were talking about the evolution of the game. And he said, Craig, do you know how many 3-point shots I took in my career? I was a kid. And I was like, maybe 20, maybe 25. He was like, no. And I think he told me 3, maybe 4. I think that's what he said. And then I read, how many did you take or make?
1: I made 1.
0: You made 1.
1: Out of 20.
0: Out of 20.
1: Yeah.
0: Big men now, they shoot the 3-ball a lot.
1: And it's my fault.
0: Explain.
1: Because when I was playing, no big guy wanted that funk. So they all moved out. Right? No, think about it. And like, we're all products of our environment. So when I was growing up, I watched Kareem. I watched you and I watched Robinson. So I was told to get inside.
0: Yeah.
1: But when I was playing in dominant, what was the opposing center trying to do? Bring Shaq out. So you got guys like the Dirk and the Duncans and the Garnett. They would pick and pop. So all these kids, they're watching bigs do pick and pop now.
0: Oh, I've never thought about that.
1: Yes. It's all my fault.
0: And you don't think what?
1: So smart that they're stupid. You know, when I play, I'm playing to win a championship. So, you know, like I ask coaches all the time, why do you guys do the same thing? We're now in a copycat league. Everybody wants to be Golden State, but you're not Steph. So, like, if I got a guy that can pretty much score, like, for example, Joel Embiid, why are you shooting jumpers? You're the biggest guy out there. You're not getting doubled. You're not getting tripled. They're not putting defenses around you. You should be earning that $30 million and dominating so much so to where your next contract is like Shai Gilgeous-Alexander, $70 million. But, you know, people always give the excuse, the game is different. No, the game is how you dictate it. I could have shot jumpers and did all that, but I didn't want to do that. I wanted to dominate you and make you quit, embarrass you in front of your wife and kids, make you cry, make your whole team yell 3 seconds, make your whole team say, oh, he's not going to make the free throws. I just wanted to make you miserable. And that's what I did. Like, if I was playing now, you know, like somebody said the other day, oh, well, you can't guard Joker. Well, Joker can't guard me either. And this is what I would do. As soon as Joker take me out and shoot the 3,
0: yeah,
1: I'm going to run right past his ass and stand in the middle of the lane for 100 seconds. And you're going to throw me the ball, and I'm going to dunk, and I'm going to get 2 points. You might get 3, but I'm going to get more 2s than you get more 3s. I guarantee it.
0: It sounds like when you watch the game now, you get a little frustrated.
1: I do get a little frustrated because these guys, you know, we have to protect this thing of ours. And the reason why I love the game so much, my father took me to a game and he borrowed money from his friend Mingo. What's up, Mingo? And we went to the game and it was a terrible game. And my father was mad. And he said, man, if you ever get to this level and people pay hard earned money, make sure you give them a show. So I always wanted to give people a show. That's why I did like certain little silly things and looked at the kids and interacted with kids. They're paying money.
0: Yes.
1: And we get paid off some of the money that they pay.
0: Yes.
1: Let's give them a show. And yeah. Like just going out there jacking up threes, that's not giving them a show.
0: I think that's why a lot of folks get frustrated with the load management idea.
1: You terrible.
0: Know, pay $200 a ticket and I don't even get to see LeBron play or
1: terrible.
0: Or whoever. Your take on this gambling scandal.
1: I started off the show saying, I'm not a Puritan. I homeboy gamble. Me and you up in thing, we I bet you $20. Like that's... Mm-hmm. I do stuff like that all the time. Never gambled at anybody's houses. No, never did none of that. I don't even know how to play poker. In Vegas, I'll shoot craps and do all those things. But within those guidelines, there's something called the letter of the law. You know what's right and what's wrong. And I know for a fact in the NBA, twice a year, they pull us aside, cut practice, and say, these are the rules when it comes to gambling. These are the rules when it comes to drugs. These are the consequences. So we know better. And my only thing was, why would you put your family and your name in jeopardy? See, we have to protect this thing of ours. Magic, Dr. J paid the way for Magic. Dr. J didn't make no money. He's one of the greatest players ever. Magic made a little bit of money. Charles Nim didn't make no money. I made good money. But these guys are making
0: stupid money.
1: Stupid money. Shea Gildas Alexander, well deserved, by the way. $70 million a year.
0: You KD think, signs a 2-year extension for 90.
1: If you think,
0: and he's almost your age.
1: That's what I'm saying. So, are we allowed to curse in this podcast?
0: Yeah, you can.
1: You think I'm going to up $70 million?
0: Not sure you can say that, but yeah.
1: No, seriously, like, why would you jeopardize that? Like, I don't even know that player pro. I don't even know what that means. I don't even know what it means. So, but why would you mess that up? So,
0: you seem big on reputation. And you, my grandma used to say,
1: No, it ain't that. It's,
0: no, but you've talked about protecting, like,
1: my mother's house.
0: Right.
1: Yeah, I don't care about my reputation. I don't want my mama in church and people looking at her crazy.
0: But you say your family name.
1: Yes.
0: There's pride in that.
1: Yeah.
0: My grandma used to say sometimes she'd read something or watch something on TV and she'd shake her head and she'd say, Ma, whatever happened to shame? Whatever happened to shame?
1: I don't understand it. So, I know for a fact, Adam Silver and the law enforcement community there.
0: Yeah.
1: They're definitely gonna.
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1: I flew to Chicago several years ago when you celebrated the 25th anniversary of one of my favorite shows, Inside the NBA. It's perfectly cast. From the very beginning, you guys, you make basketball watchable and more enjoyable for casual fans, not even folks who really follow the game. And I sit down, you won't remember this, but I said something to Charles Barkley about, I read some article that he was retiring from broadcasting. He might step away. And before I could even start the interview, Chuck, how you going to retire from a job you don't do? How you going to retire from something you don't even show up to production? And I'm sitting there for 5 minutes. And in the 5 minutes, I'm like, this is why this show works. They genuinely enjoy each other's company.
2: We do. Charles, who I hate in real life, by the way, but not really. Charles, like the annoying big brother that I never had. Kenny is Kenny. Love Ernie. First famous guy to ever interview me come to my house. They do a great job of letting us utilize our humor. And I think it works because Barkley's a Hall of Famer, so you know he has G14 classification. I'm a Hall of Famer with 4 championships, so I think it's fair to say I know what I'm talking about, especially when it comes to big men. Kenny has 2 championships, and Ernie reminds me of you, very professional, you know, the way he does things, you know, his approach. And believe it or not, Ernie is the funniest guy in the crew.
1: I've heard that.
2: Yeah, Ernie is the funniest guy in the crew. And we just like to have fun. And then we do my Shaq and the Fool segment.
3: He's Shaq the Fool.
2: Yes.
3: He's Shaq the Fool.
2: Yes.
3: He's Shaq the Fool.
2: Yes.
3: Ain't nothing wrong with a little paint.
2: Shut the hell up, Kenny.
3: Ain't nothing wrong.
1: Which my son loves.
2: Oh, thank you. Thank you.
1: Loves.
2: You should
1: do more of them, he said.
2: Oh, I will. I wanted to replace the word bloopers. Like, if you walking down the street and you just trip and you have a whole bunch of Starbucks coffees and you spill them, that's not bloopers, that's Shaq.
1: Shaq to the Fool.
2: Yes.
1: Why do you give Chuck, it seems like Chuck has made a concerted effort to lose weight, to slim down, to get in shape. He seems serious about his health. And you give him, I
2: didn't say nothing. That was Kenny. I didn't say anything.
1: I
2: didn't say anything.
1: Kenny asked him, he wanted to make sure he had the phone number of the charity where he donated the fat suits so he could get the suits back when he put the weight on. And instead of encouraging your friend to continue on his health journey, laughed.
2: I'm just saying, like, he looks good, but I don't know how long it's going to, like, he was in the back eating a pork chop omelet.
1: That is nuts.
2: A pork chop, like, the thing about that, a pork chop, like, have you ever seen a pork chop omelet?
1: No, I actually haven't.
2: Me either. I was like, what did that? He's like,
4: July 4th, 2026, the 250th anniversary of American independence. The Great American State Fair becomes the center of it all. 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
1: We have a segment on the podcast called Craig's Curiosities. These are actually things that I've been always genuinely interested in. I'm going to ask you about them real quickly. You've always been self-deprecating. You don't take yourself too seriously.
2: No.
1: Which would explain your acting career.
2: You've
1: been nominated
2: for
1: multiple Razzie Awards.
2: You know what?
1: 1995, Worst New Star for your role in Blue Chips. Okay. There was the 1998 Worst Actor for your role in Steel.
2: Okay.
1: There was
2: Smokey 2015 Robinson.
1: Worst Supporting Actor for your role in Blended. If you could say something to the people who nominated you for those Razzies, what would you say?
2: I would say I would give them my Bank of America account information. Go back to say the movies. You say it again.
1: Well, I mean, we just got three Blended, Steel, Blue Chips.
2: Hold on, Blended. Thank you, Adam Sandler. $3 million. Go ahead.
1: Blue Steel.
2: Blue Steel was about $6 million. Okay. And Kazam was about $9 million.
1: Because they paid you $9 million for Kazam?
2: I paid myself. First of all, you shouldn't even be watching this movie. It's for kids. I don't know why. I don't know why your old ass is watching that movie anyway.
1: They paid you $9 million. And, I think that's more than Jordan got for Space Jam.
2: And listen, you know what? I don't care what you say. Every now and then, a person will walk by and say, Kazam was my favorite movie. That's all I need.
1: Because people smoke weed in New York.
2: Yeah, see?
1: What's the best prank Shaq's ever pulled?
2: I'm not allowed to talk about it on this show.
1: Okay. What's something that's difficult for Shaq because of your size?
2: Buying the sports car that these little rich people ride around. Like I wanted to get those Ferraris and those Bugattis so bad. Like I used to like buy those cars and then buy another car, cut them in half, super glue them together.
1: Okay. All right. Well, let's talk about your business acumen for a moment here, because you have become, I read in my notes, you're one of now the four, depending on the list, five wealthiest NBA players ever. Does that surprise you? Did you not know that?
2: I don't really think about it. You know, just
1: like, what do you mean you don't think about it? You don't have to think about it now because you're worth $500 million.
2: My mother's house. It's number one. Right? My children. My crew. And then my toys. That's all I care about. You know, the fact that, my mother can get in, like, I just bought her Louis purses for the first time. I actually took, cause she don't care about that stuff. Yeah. I took her shopping and we went in and how much is this purse? 3,000. She's old school. No, baby. It's like, get three of them. Get five, get six or seven. And just, you know, so her like walking around with like her Louis purse and it makes her feel good. And that's all that matters to me. You know, my kids, you know, how they look at me. You know, I feel good when I go into the meetings and it's Dr. O'Neill. Of course I'm Shaq, but they know and understand that. Hey, whatever you're about to tell me, I can comprehend what you're saying. We can get things done. And, you know, I have a great relationship with my children. They were upset for a while because I said, I'm rich.
1: You're not.
2: Yeah, we're not rich. Nothing. But, you know, I think it'll be good for them. I actually got the idea. And like I tell a story all the time, when I was playing for Miami Heat, the owner of the Heat, mom, that passed away, and she had left his two kids a lot of money, $250-300 million. And it was like big article in paper. So I come in the locker room one day, and the kid, he's picking up dirty uniforms. I don't say anything, and then I see him another time, like he's doing regular stuff. So finally I pulled Mickey to the side and said, Mickey, no disrespect. You own Carnival Cruise Lines. You do all this, and Mama left the babies all this money. I've seen Nick doing things, and he said, Shaq, when I was first started on the shipping business, his father had him at the shipyard learning everything about the ship. He says, I make my kids work. And as soon as I got home, I was going to be like, oh, there's going to be some changes around this house. I guarantee that gonna be some changes around this house.
1: Seven kids, and you told them all, like, when I'm gone, you don't count on a windfall.
2: Don't. You know, they have to earn it.
1: Two questions for the road. What is one moment that Shaq is still chasing? What's one thing you haven't done that you still want to do?
2: I want to get Botox in the face like you do, so I can look young. Got him. Oh, I'm back. No, no, no, no, no, no, no, no, no, no, yeah, yeah, yeah. Hey,

0: Now, what is one moment that when you are 6 feet underground, what's one moment that you hope people remember you for?
1: I just want them to say he was a nice guy. You know, we take pride in just being regular people. I denounced myself from being a celebrity about 9-10 years ago. Celebrities are assholes. I don't want to be like that. Like, I remember one time in a restaurant, and I'm not going to say his name, but a kid. And listen, I understand, don't interrupt me while I'm eating, but a kid came and asked for an autograph, and he embarrassed the kid and made him cry. And I just said, I never want to be like that. You know, when I go to work, you've seen my crew. You're going to always see me with Uncle Jerome, Uncle Mike, Danny, D-Mac. You know, we don't do the homeboy special.
0: What's the homeboy special?
1: We don't have 30, 50 people with gold chains. And
0: you never have.
1: Yeah, no,
0: that's true.
1: I never have. Because you know why?
0: Because you like to keep the money in your pocket.
1: No, you know why?
0: Why?
1: UJ, DPS. Uncle Jerome don't play that.
0: Lessons that you were taught early on really did stay with you.
1: Yeah, my daddy, Uncle Jerome, Uncle Mike, Danny, yeah, you know, my crew. Like, we just want to make people happy, inspire people.
0: 300.
1: It's a great podcast. Thanks for having me.
0: Thank you. I'm so happy you brought Reebok back. Will you bring back the punk?
1: I will. I got you.
0: Okay. Well, there you have it. Our very first episode of Glass Half Full. And couldn't have asked for a better first guest than Shaq. Although, admittedly, I will say, I was a little surprised that he's a glass half empty guy. The glass, at least my glass, half full. Cheers. Hey there, everyone. Craig Melvin here, and this is Glass Half Full. And our guest today, it's probably someone you know, Anthony Davis. Anthony Davis, gone from the south side of Chicago, one and done at Kentucky, although as you'll hear, that wasn't his original choice. And then after that, he ends up hoisting a championship trophy in one of the more surreal moments in sports history over the last few years. We talk about all of that, but we also spend a lot of time talking about this funny new show that he concocted. We talk about why it's so important to him to be more than just an NBA champ. Certainly hope you'll enjoy this edition of Glass Half Full. All right, Anthony Davis, welcome. Welcome to Glass Half Full.
2: Thank you.
0: We start every episode with a toast.
2: Okay.
0: All right. So to what are we toasting?
2: To a great show.
0: To a great show. Oh,
2: to a great
0: I like
2: show.
0: That.
2: To a great show.
0: Would Anthony consider himself a glass half full guy or glass half empty guy?
2: Glass half full.
0: Always?
2: Always.
0: Why?
2: No matter what. I always try to, one, see the silver lining in everything.
0: Yeah.
2: No matter what happens, right? It's always a greater purpose. And I never want to look at myself as half empty. Like, no, I'm not where I want to be probably now.
0: Yeah.
2: But we still got half the glass, you know? Let's get the rest. So I'm always looking at the glass half full instead of half empty.
0: How could you say that you're not where you want to be right now? You're an NBA champion, yeah. All-star, like the NBA 75th. Like, seems like you kind of got gold medals. Like, what's left?
2: It's a lot. I mean, haven't got MVP, haven't got Defensive Player of the Year. I want the parade.
0: Okay.
2: For a championship. Okay. So I want to be able to do that again.
0: That's right, because when you won, that's
2: COVID
0: right.
2: Year. Yeah. So, I mean, it's still, you know, things, you know. I want to try to get 20,000 points. I want to play 20 years.
0: Oh, so you've got a list.
2: So I have a list of things I still want to do.
0: And you guys got, like, Steph and LeBron make it look easy.
2: They do. They do.
0: We like to focus on the moments that really sort of shape and mold people personally and professionally. Looking back on your career, looking back on your life, is there a moment that you could point to where you could say, you know what, that's when Anthony became AD.
2: Yeah, I do. So it's a crazy story. So I was 6'3", basically my entire life.
0: Yeah.
2: All right. Going into my junior year of high school, I grew 7 inches. All right. So I went from 6'3" to 6'10".
0: In 1 year?
2: One summer. In a summer. Not even a year. In one summer in 3 months.
0: How many inches?
2: Right, 7 inches. All right. I try out. You know, I'm playing local basketball.
0: Yeah.
2: Like, to me, I'm really good. Like, man, I'm really good. And then I go for this AAU team, go try out. you know, this Nike guy, you know, approaches my dad, like, hey, we want your

0: trying to play for an AAU team. My dad like give it a try, you know, and I go out to the tryouts and these guys are running faster than me, jumping higher than me, making more shots, blocking shots, stronger.
1: Yeah.
0: And I'm like, I stand no chance. Get in the car and I tell my dad, I'm like, I quit. Like, I don't want to play AAU basketball. Like, 'cause I felt that I wasn't good enough. These guys are way better than me. He like, play the first tournament. Let's see how it goes.
1: Yeah.
0: Okay, first tournament is that weekend. I play the first tournament. The very first game is against LeBron's team, right?
1: Oh.
0: And at this time, I'm 17 years old. The first 6 minutes of the game, I roll my ankle. So I only play 6 minutes. Roll my ankle bad, out for the rest of the weekend. And I have 6 points, six rebounds, and like three blocks. Done for the tournament. And I'm like, see, this is why I didn't want to play. I'm not good.
1: I told you,
0: I
1: Dad.
0: told exactly. I told you. We get back to the house, you know, stay for the rest of the weekend, get back home. That Monday, all the mail comes in, and I have about 10 scholarship offers. Mind you, before I only had one college scholarship offer, and that was to Cleveland State. That's it. So now I'm getting all these schools. And then at that point, I was like, maybe my dad was right. And it's one of those things like, oh, your parents said, and you don't listen to them, but then
1: Yeah.
0: somebody. And so played the rest of the tournament. And from that point, went from being like basically unknown. I wasn't ranked at all.
1: Yeah.
0: And by the end of the summer, I was number one player in the country.
1: That's a great
0: Yeah.
1: story.
0: So at that moment, like just seeing those college offers and realizing like what I'm able to do,
1: Yeah.
0: if I play the actual full tournament, then things can happen. And, you know, I was getting like any college you name, I was getting
1: You were
0: offers
1: getting, you
0: from.
1: got an
0: So
1: offer from.
0: that's when I think the shift happened for me was like, okay, now it's time to really lock in.
1: Have you ever thought about what life might have been like had you, had your dad said, "You know what? Okay, son, you're
0: Whatever
1: right."
0: you want.
1: Yeah.
0: All the time.
1: Yeah.
0: Like, man, where would I be? I was big into like technology, like computer science, and my dad was like the security guy, so I want to be like a police officer and all this. And I'm like, well, 6'10" police officer probably wouldn't have worked.
1: You were a hell of a cop.
0: Exactly.
1: There would have been no crime on your beat.
0: So, I think about it a lot, you know,
1: Huh.
0: like what if life would have been if I didn't, you know, stick with it.
1: Were you a prankster growing up?
0: A little bit. Not as much as I am now.
1: Yeah. This
0: But
1: has
0: like
1: become.
0: little pranks. Like I'll put a, you know, jump scares, around the corner, or little spider, you know, on the
1: Yeah.
0: shoulder, you know, things like that, but
1: You're good
0: nothing
1: at it.
0: too.
1: But how did foul play come about?
0: Yeah, so I went to I'm a big Impractical Jokers fan. Huge Impractical
1: Ah.
0: Jokers fan. And I was able to become a guest on one of their episodes.
2: This week on Impractical Jokers, we have the one and only Anthony Davis.
0: Pour this bottle of wine on these beautiful pair of sneakers.
3: Option two, you gotta pour the wine on your mom.
0: I always thought it was fake. I'm like,
1: Yeah.
0: there's no way that they're doing the things that they're doing. Like, it's scripted. There's no way that, like, and I went on the show. It was like, it was completely real.
1: Yeah.
0: You know, they're pouring wine. You know, one of the guys poured wine on his mom's head. She ate soup out of a old fireman's boot, you know, walking on hot coals. I'm like, this is insane.
1: Yeah.
0: Like, I would want to do something like this. And just having discussions afterwards, you know, talking with, you know, some of their producers and some of the guys that was on the show. And lo and behold, we ended up getting it done. It was like, hey, let's do a pilot and see how it goes. And it did a pilot, and the reviews were great.
1: No, it's a great, it's, there's nothing like it on TV for sure. The Draymond Green episode.
0: One of my favorites.
1: I mean,
0: It's one of the thing is, though, you don't have to do much. And Dre, I love you.
1: yeah.
0: Don't take this the wrong way, but you don't have to do much to get Draymond riled up.
1: That's true.
0: Like,
1: By the way, his entire career in the NBA would demonstrate that.
0: yeah, for
1: It
0: sure.
1: doesn't
0: So
1: take much to get him worked up.
0: I'm like, yeah, what do we need to do? Just say that he's in the G League.
1: Yeah.
0: He's G League capable. He doesn't have the money. And as soon as I said that, it was all hell broke loose from him. And he gave us what we needed.
4: This isn't the G League.
5: This isn't the G League. This is the NBA. These are big boy investments with big boy pants. We're all wearing big boy pants.
6: You're talking to a Hall of Famer.
7: I'm going to leave here because I will you up.
0: Hey, you just got played, dog.
1: What do you want people to take away from the show? Like, what's when people watch it and they finish an episode, what do you want them to feel?
0: Joy happens. I mean, we live in a world where there's so much crazy stuff going on.
1: I talk about it every day.
0: Yeah. And it's insane. And so for me, it's like, I want people to have a good laugh. I want people to sit back and enjoy it. And you know, in COVID, during COVID, you know, we always said when people start coming back in and, you know, to watch the arenas, but it wasn't full, watch the games. And it was like, how do we make people's lives very enjoyable and have some type of normalcy for 2.5 hours? Right. So we play with that type of conviction. Like, hey, we're going to just go out here, have fun, put on a show. And that's the same thing that I was trying to project in Foul Play. It's like, with everything going on, how, when someone watches show, these two pranks per episode, how can they feel like, man, this was like amazing. I can't wait for the next one.
1: Yeah.
0: You know, and
1: I needed this escape.
0: Yeah. And so that's
4: TuneIn's How To. A brief look at all the special functions and things you might not know we have.
6: Did you know you can control the speed of what you're listening to? During playback, you can tap on the speed control setting to adjust the speed, whether you'd like to make it faster to get to the end or take it a bit slower to give it time to digest. 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Why not try out this feature today?

0: One of the things I find fascinating about you, it's the same thing I find fascinating about Shaq, who sat in that same seat a few weeks ago, Mello.
1: He fit right here?
0: Barely fit. And his head and ego are so big, we had to, no, I'm kidding. Don't edit that out either, because my rivalry with Shaq is real.
1: Yeah.
0: You guys have a lot going on professionally. Like, you are an elite basketball player, but yet you find time or you create the bandwidth to do stuff like this. Mm-hmm. Why?
1: Because basketball is going to end at one point of our lives. Like, we look at the entire spectrum of our life. Like, basketball is a short window, you know. My goal is to play 20 years. So you think about it, it's 20 years professionally that I've played. Still got 60, 70 years, you know. So when I'm done, let's say I'm 35, 37, 38, 39, 40 years old. Just say 40 to make the numbers easy, right? Well, I still got 40 years, 50 years to live. What are you going to do?
0: Yeah.
1: Right? So I think having the platform to be, you know, an NBA player and this icon, whatever you want to say, like, we can use this to propel us into our next chapter after basketball. And so for me, production and, like, I've been in a couple movies and been on a couple, you know, sets and stuff, and seeing, like, all the stuff that goes on behind the scenes, like, it intrigues me.
0: You like it?
1: I love it. Yeah. To see how, like, something is made, right? You know, where you're using green screen, animation, like, whatever it is, and then to see it in a movie theater or on a show. Whatever.
0: You like the creative process.
1: I love the creative process. And it's like, oh, wow, that's how it turned out, and it's phenomenal. You know, so even going through the show, it's like, I know what we did. It's like, all right, we got to edit this and make this look good, and it's like, that's how I came. Wow, it's phenomenal.
0: No,
1: so
0: it is
1: for
0: fun.
1: Me, like, I get joy out of that, and I don't like being in front of the camera as much.
0: Yeah.
1: But behind the camera and seeing the producers produce, director directing, like, seeing everybody do what they do best, and then seeing it all come together at the end is great for me.
0: You you've been in front of the camera a little bit. You've done some voice work.
1: Yeah.
0: You voiced the Brow.
1: Yeah.
2: Hey guys, where's the Bulma?
1: Space Jam.
0: Yes.
1: Space
0: Jam. That was a big
1: good.
0: Deal.
1: That was good.
0: I've always wondered about the Brow. I know it's your nickname. And I've thought for years, I was like, it's like, you know, Anthony, I mean, Anthony Davis has made hundreds of millions of dollars. He could wax the thing off, but you don't.
1: I don't.
0: You embrace it.
1: Mm-hmm.
0: Has that always been the case?
1: Yeah, because I've made hundreds of millions of dollars with it. So why cut it off?
0: But was that always your idea?
1: So when I was younger, when I was in high school,
0: my
1: freshman year, you know, going into my freshman year, right? It's high school. You're nervous about going to high school. A freshman, like, man, I got to impress the girls, or I got to, like, my boy's going to be with me. I got to act. So I remember looking in the mirror and was like, I got to get rid of it. So I asked my parents, they were like, go ahead. And I shaved it right in the middle.
0: You shaved the brow.
1: Shaved it. Freshman year. And I was like, okay, two eyebrows. I'm looking good. Looking in the mirror. And then after a while, it just, like, grew back more. And I was like, oh, no. No, we can't. And so I realized, even though you cut hair, it's going to come back.
0: Always, always.
1: And I said, you know what? I'm not going to continue. I can't keep this doing this. It's going to, now it's going to be like a very thick, and I was like, I don't want that.
0: Yeah.
1: So I just left it alone. And it just kind of flowed. Like, when I went to Kentucky, it was, hey, the brow's here. And it just kind of stuck. And I started getting a little paper on the side from it. Like, you know, and I just rolled with it. So, it's been very good to me.
0: It has. It's the most profitable brow in the world, probably.
1: Yes.
0: When you're done playing, are you going to keep it?
1: Yeah, this is not going anywhere.
0: That's part of who you are.
1: It's
0: me. Love that.
1: Like, the crazy thing, I don't even see it. I mean, obviously, I don't see it because I've had it forever, but I ask my wife sometimes, like, hey, you ever? She's like, I don't even notice it.
0: She's like, you're pretty, baby.
1: Yeah.
0: You're pretty. Don't you change a thing.
1: It's a part of who I am now.
0: Let's go back to Kentucky, because you just mentioned it. Of all the options that you had, how did you end up playing at Kentucky? How'd you become a Wildcat?
1: So I originally committed to Ohio State.
0: I wasn't going to bring it up, but I know.
1: By the way,
0: a lot of Buckeyes, they still remember.
1: Yeah, I verbally committed to Ohio State, and that was my choice. Like, I wanted to be there. I was a huge LeBron James fan, you know, growing up, had the shoes, 23, like all of this stuff. And I had 23 because of Mike as well, being from Chicago. But Ohio State was like the place. I went on a visit and I was like, this is heaven.
0: Mm-hmm.
1: Right? Big Ten school. And my dad, like, well, Kentucky, you know, just had John Wall, DeMarcus Cousins, Eric Bledsoe, first round, and you come back, Brandon Knight, all these guys on first round, Coach Kyle, the one and done era has just started. And I'm like, I'll go on a visit. Go on a visit, and I'm literally, and you can ask Coach Kyle, I'm in Cal's office, and he's talking to me, and I'm just sitting here like this, like, because I'm not interested. I'm
0: right.
1: Ohio State is on my mind.
0: You're doing it for your dad.
1: Doing it for my dad, whatever. Sitting there. And then we go to a game, and I walk into the arena, and I'm like, oh, my gosh.
0: Rupp Arena.
1: Rupp Arena. One of the best arenas to ever play in. And I was like, this is the experience I need. And then sitting down as well with Coach Kyle after, and he told me, he said, listen, you're the number one player in the country. I mean, you're the best. You have no guaranteed spot on my team. You're going to have to work for everything that you get here.
0: That's what he said.
1: That's what he told me. And I said, okay. I like that.
0: I'm not sure that was true, but.
1: Yeah, I don't know.
0: It was, right, but.
1: You know.
0: It worked.
1: Mind games. And so we get back in the car. We're leaving to go back to Chicago to drive home. And I tell my dad, I'm like, I want to go to Kentucky. And he was like, all right, you got to. He asked me, was I sure? I said, yes. He said, okay. You got to call Coach, which was Thad Mata at the time. And he's like, you got to call him and tell him that you decommitted and you going to Kentucky, which is the hardest thing that I've ever done. Because I was so locked in. We would talk every day. You know, the assistant coach, Jeff Bowles, was there. And me and him talking every day.
0: But yeah.
1: Man, what the team is going to look like. You know, I got 23. Like, they showed me a jersey. And I'm like, this is it. This is where I want to be. And so that was, like, one of the toughest things I had to do was call him and tell him. And he's like, well, what did we do wrong? And I'm like, it's not even what y'all did wrong. You know, I just feel like this is a place for me. And ultimately, I made the right decision. But
0: yeah, turned out pretty well.
1: Turned out pretty fine.
0: So you crush it at Kentucky, and then it's draft night, and then we hear the New Orleans Pelicans,
1: Hornets.
0: Wait a minute,
1: we were still the Hornets at the time.
0: Oh, that's right. They were the Hornets at the time. Yeah. You're right.
1: Yeah.
0: And when you heard that. What did you think? Be honest.
1: Honestly, I was just excited to get drafted.
0: Okay.
1: I
0: didn't matter where you
1: played. I was just in New Orleans for the SEC tournament and the national championship game.
0: That's Final Four. Right.
1: So, I kind of was used to New Orleans. Well, the other team that could have drafted me was Charlotte, if they would have got the number one pick. So I wasn't sure, but I knew I'd have been with Michael Jordan. It's like, So New Orleans comes and I'm like, okay. I don't know anything about the city, you know, close to home in only 2-hour flight. But my time in New Orleans was like, ended up being great.
0: Yeah.
1: But I was just very appreciative of being drafted and just going like number one. I mean, we all knew, but it was like, I was so nervous on draft day.
0: Why would you be nervous if you knew you were going number one?
1: I didn't know that. I didn't.
0: But most people.
1: Well, everybody knew and I knew, but I don't know until.
0: Until you hear your name.
1: And I was like, because it could be a pivot. Like, you know what?
0: Strange things have happened in draft night. That's true.
1: Very strange things. So, I wasn't sure. And when I heard my name get called, I was like, okay, it's over. And I was excited to get to, I think I went to New Orleans the next day and was just like, went straight to a basketball camp. And my time there was great until like maybe the last stretch. But.
0: I wasn't going to bring it up. But then you have a hell of a run in LA.
1: Yeah.
0: Hell of a run in LA. NBA championship. And now you're in Washington.
1: Mm-hmm.
0: I wonder sometimes with guys like you, guys who have checked all the boxes in terms of championships and medals and accolades, all-star, all-NBA, all this stuff.
1: Mm-hmm.
0: How hard is it for a really good player to play for a really bad team?
1: That's the thing. Right. So I had this, and everybody knows this. I told the owner this. I told GM, everybody, media. Like, when you're looking at the Washington Wizards, right, from the outside looking in, you're like, everybody's right, you know? But when you get into the organization and see how great of an organization it is. Like, the owner is amazing. Obviously, the city is, D.C. is amazing. We are very bad basketball team.
0: Yeah.
1: For sure. On the flip side, I think it's very tough to go from bad team to like a championship contender. It takes time. Yes. Man, that's with anybody. I mean, yes. It could be a team, you know, who's just won and just...
3: We all do it. You have a night for yourself, but don't like the sound of the silence. 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And let's turn on the washing machine, just for good measure. 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

0: This is my favorite part of the podcast. This is where I get to ask the questions that I've always been curious about. Okay. Your go-to pregame meal.
1: Chicken Alfredo pasta.
0: That's pretty heavy before a game, no?
1: But I eat it 7 hours before.
0: With the cream sauce, though?
1: 7 hours before.
0: It didn't mess with your stomach?
1: 14 years, never changed it.
0: Pasta
1: Every
0: Alfredo.
1: Game day. Every wow. game day for it, never changed it.
0: Your whole time in the league?
1: Never changed it. Only thing that I changed was the noodles.
0: What kind of noodles?
1: I used to have tortellini, then I went to linguine, and now I'm doing rotini.
0: What were you eating when you won the championship? Which noodles were you eating?
1: Rotini. So maybe that's why I stayed.
0: You started rotini. I wasn't expecting that answer. Okay.
1: Yeah, pasta.
0: What's one hobby that you have that would surprise most people?
1: I love to build Legos.
0: You're just layered. What kind?
1: It's funny because my agent called me my last two extensions, and I wasn't answering the phone. He was like, "Man, you just got paid the highest extension in NBA history, and I can't get a hold of you." Sorry, I was building Legos. Like,
0: I'm sorry, I took some of the 128,000 million to buy some Legos, and
1: I build Legos. Like, I have an entire collection of Legos. I love to build Legos.
0: Favorite sneaker of all time?
1: Ooh, favorite sneaker. For basketball or off court?
0: Give me both.
1: Both. Basketball, I will have to say the LeBron PS8s.
0: What year was that?
1: Those came out when I was in high school.
0: I was going to say, that's...
1: Yeah, I was in high
0: school. You took it back.
1: That was my favorite shoe. That was my favorite shoe. Off court, right now, I love the Nike Vomeros. They're so comfortable and light. That's okay. My favorite shoe now. But of all time, it would have to be Jordan 1s.
0: Yes.
1: Classic. Not even, yeah.
0: What is one moment that Anthony's still chasing?
1: On the court, off the court. Just in
0: general. You know what? Give me off the court, because you've already said on the court you want
1: off the court. How to be the perfect father?
0: Oh, it's not possible.
1: I know. That's why I'm continuing to chase it. Like, I feel like at times, not saying that I'm a great father. I love my kids, and my kids love me, and I think I'm doing a damn good job.
0: Yeah.
1: Work, basketball.
0: Yeah.
1: So a lot of times I miss things, or it's like, man, we got 3 and 4, you know, 3 games and 4 nights. It's like, tired.
0: Yeah.
1: Got to rest. They're like, oh, daddy, come play. It's like, not right now. Then yep. Later on, you're like,
0: it's okay. You can cuss
1: like,
0: on the podcast.
1: But it's like, man, maybe I should have did that. You start thinking back. You know, you start missing moments. You know, so, you know, obviously when I retire, I'll be a lot more, you know, more available to be able to whatever. And I don't even want to say like be available because my kid, I shouldn't have to be available. Like, but as I always have this in my head, like, am I being a good father? You know, does my kids, you know, see me as a, you know, just because I'm gone so much, like even now, I mean, I haven't seen them in a month, you know, just because of the situation. So it's like, you know, that's the biggest thing that I think about a lot. Like, man, you know, am I?
0: I hear you. And I used to struggle with this too. My son's 12. My daughter's 9. I used to travel a lot more than I do now. But I think that guys like you especially, give yourself some grace. Because, I mean, the reality is, my dad worked third shift, post office. Mom was a school. You know, they were always working too. Your kids can, they know what you're doing.
1: Right.
0: Like, they could turn on the TV. Yeah. Like, it's not like dad is just hanging out down at the corner bar.
1: Yeah.
0: Like dad. And sometimes I also tell my kids, like, every now and then they might say something about me missing an orchestra concert or a basketball game.
1: Yeah.
0: I'm like, you like those shoes?
1: Yeah.
0: You like that? You like these lights?
1: Yeah, like
0: there's a pool in the backyard. I think you were in the pool this weekend.
1: Yeah. Yeah.
0: You know, they get older. You remind them
1: that
0: it's the work that provides. Last question. What's one moment that you hope people remember you for?
1: That's one of the best pranksters ever.
0: If the show is any indication, you may be well on your way. Anthony
1: this
0: Davis,
1: it.
0: Cheers.
1: Oh, you know about the eye contact, everything.
0: So there you have it. Anthony Davis wants to be remembered for a few things. I mean, foul play on TBS on Monday nights, of course. Wants to be remembered for being a pretty good prankster, but also wants to be remembered for being a really solid father as well. And also sounds like professionally, he wants to be remembered for another championship or two. So I always enjoy these conversations with the athletes because you discover that there is a lot more to them than what we see on the court. So anyway, until next time. Glass half full.
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0: Hello there, everyone. Craig Melvin here from my basement bar, my bourbon bar here. And this is Glass Half Full. This is where we talk about the moments and the milestones that shape people personally, professionally, shape people that you think you know. Roy Wood Jr., you thought you knew him. At least I thought I did. He's, of course, the hilarious guy who was the correspondent on The Daily Show.
1: Roy Wood Jr., everybody!
0: Bunch of stand-up specials, acting as well, the correspondent's dinner where he brought the house down.
2: President Biden thinks I'm the dad of y'all family matters.
0: He's also written a new memoir. More on that in just a moment. But Roy and I had a wide-ranging and fascinating conversation, deeply personal as well. He talked about his family. He talked about those little moments along the way that really turn you into who you are ultimately going to become. I hope you enjoy our conversation. All right, Roy Wood Jr., we like to start every episode with a toast. I'm a bourbon guy, so I've got my nectar of the gods here.
3: We're going scotch today, Craig Melvin. We're going to pull up a little sip of that right there.
0: I love that. Oh, that's about four fingers. You might kind of, that's my kind of pour.
3: It's okay. I work on Saturdays. You don't work on weekdays.
0: What's one thing that Roy Wood Jr. would like to toast?
3: I would like to toast to free speech, and may it long live truly and wholly eventually.
0: Cheers to that, brother.
3: Yeah, man.
0: Ooh. That's a good toast. I can get behind that.
3: Yes, Lord.
0: We like to talk about moments, the moments that have shaped who we've become personally and professionally, the moments where you face your fears, just the big moments in your life. What would you say is one of those defining moments that shaped your life?
3: You know, when I look back at my life and I look back at the totality of it, most of the major things that really changed me were in my lows. It wasn't my highs. Like, it was never, oh, when I did Letterman or when I booked that gig, everything changed. It was like, nah. When you found out you got fired from the radio station over Twitter, that was pretty monumental. When you made the decision to leave The Daily Show, that was pretty monumental. When you quit on a comedy club booker who was 60% of your work at the time, that was pretty monumental. And all, like, very scary decisions, but necessary decisions. And for me, my life has just been a series of moments of just jumping into the fog without a parachute. And then, you know, I don't want to say figuring it out on the way down. You have some degree of strategy, but, you know, the moments where growth came in my career, they were not moments where everything was being wonderful and celebrated and beautiful. There were moments where I was most scared, but also most courageous.
0: You've done most of your growth in the valley, not at the top of the mountain.
3: Absolutely. Absolutely.
0: Go back to being fired on Twitter from the radio station.
3: You know how radio is, man. Morning radio is crazy. At the time, I was doing mornings at a station in Birmingham, Alabama, and this is a station where I had started as an intern when I came out of journalism school, and everything was cool, and I had gotten into a dispute with the station at the time. It was an internal dispute, but in 2010, I was doing, I took a job back at the station to host the show. Big deal. Hey, Roy Wood's coming home. He coming back to the station that made him. As soon as I get back to Birmingham, Craig, I book a sitcom.
0: Oh.
3: So I go, hey, for 3 months, can I do the show from a hotel room in Burbank? They say, cool. We do the show. Everything's great. Sitcom gets renewed. And I go back to my bosses and I go, look, give me 3 more months in Burbank. And the way they looked at it is that was 3 months that you weren't in the community. And if you can't be in the community, we don't think you need to host this show. So we're going to give you a choice. Go do the sitcom or do this show. And I told them I would think about it. And I think just saying I would think about it was enough. It's like a relationship.
0: Right.
3: Either me or them other women. Right. Let me think about it. Bro, I woke up the next morning to Twitter notifications. I thought I was dead. People talking about, man, we gonna miss Roy. I always miss Roy. I'm like, is heaven a Ramada Inn in Burbank? And I looked online, and they had sent a statement to local media saying that the show was canceled.
0: Yeah, that's kind of beat up.
3: But if that don't happen, I don't get the Daily Show.
0: There you go. And that's, I think, and that's one of the things I have found talking to a lot of people. Like, you're in these moments where it's like, oh, woe is me. I can't believe I got fired. I can't believe that I didn't get picked up for another season. And then all of a sudden, some time passes, and it's like, okay, that window closed, but this door just flung wide open.
3: Yeah.
0: And we're not having this conversation had you not gotten to the Daily Show. Like, that would be the biggest moment, it would seem to me, for you professionally, no?
3: Yeah. Yeah. By far the perfect marriage of my comedy skill set and my journalism degree.
2: White supremacists need to learn that by wreaking havoc, they're only gonna hurt their own cause. See, black people, we learned that a long time ago. We learned that lesson with O.J. O.J. went free. Black people went crazy. So white people locked his ass up again.
3: You just have to be prepared and you have to be ready, you know. And, you know, getting the Daily Show, I think, not just getting the Daily Show,
0: yeah,
3: but working.
0: But you didn't get it. You earned it.
3: That's fair.
0: You earned it. They did. They weren't like, oh, let's go out and give it a... No, you earned that.
3: I auditioned before and didn't get it. I auditioned in like 07, maybe 07, 08.
0: I didn't know that.
3: Dude, I hope nobody know because it was a terrible audition.
0: The
3: tape is out there somewhere floating. They got the tape.
0: Was it one of those auditions where even in the room you knew this-ish is not going bad?
3: Let me tell you when I knew I wasn't getting it. So I'm sitting there. I go in an audition. I think it's okay. I go back out the room, and I leave my car keys in the room.
0: Oh.
3: So I can't leave. Oh. So I have to sit outside the audition room and wait for the person in there auditioning to finish. And I'm listening through the door.
0: Oh.
3: His brother's murdering. Just every joke is killing. He hit me inflections, and I can hear it. And he walks out the room, and, yeah, see y'all later. Yeah. And they all giggling in there, and then I walk my ass in there, and everybody got quiet. And I come, I left my car keys. Thank you. Hope to hear from you soon. You wasn't gonna hear nothing from me soon. That brother's name was Wyatt Cenac, by the way.
0: Oh,
3: just a little dude.
0: Yeah, it was a good moment.
3: Black correspondent.
0: Yeah.
3: But Daily Show was a blessing, man. It really was. And not just getting the show, not just earning that, but working with a staff that understood what my comedic voice was. And amplifying that. At no point did they try to make me something that I wasn't from a talent standpoint. They let me talk about a lot of super black issues.
0: No, I remember.
3: Funny in a way that worked for their audience, man.
1: This is about forcing prisoners to perform labor for free.
2: You're right. You know what, man? Let me just mosey on into Louisiana. Boom! Next thing you know, I walk around and then they got me for jaywalking. Now I'm 12 years a slave and I gotta wait for Brad Pitt to come and save my ass. No, thank you. I am safer here in Mississippi, which is something no black man has ever said.
3: I'd say about four.
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3: I don't watch it as much as I used to. Part of it's just because of this, my schedule and small kids. But it does seem like sometimes that the show itself has lost its way. And I'm not sure. And I'm not trying to put you on the spot because I know you're an alum.
4: Is that a critique of The Daily Show or political satire as a whole?
3: That's fair. That's fair.
4: Because I sometimes wonder if the idea of losing your way is measured in the efficacy of the messaging, and does it reach you, and does it get to you, and does it resonate, or does the show have a sharp view or an opinion? Because the goal when I was there, and I imagine it's still the same, is what can we say that no one else has said about this thing yet? And how do we make it funny? I wonder sometimes if the assessment of not just Daily Show, but political satire as a whole is rooted in an exhaustion. And also because everybody got a camera phone now. They sitting in the car with their seatbelt on, giving you their opinions too. So it's hard to avoid all of these opinions. You know, I think because part of why I left, because it dovetails into this point a little bit. Part of why I left the show was because they were still trying to figure out what the hosting dynamic was going to be. I left before Jon Stewart was in the conversation, right? And so we know it's not Hasan Minhaj. We may guest host. We may get a temporary. We don't know. We're not sure. And I'm thinking, all right, the merger's about to happen. This Skydance Paramount merger started years ago. And I thought the merger was going to happen then. And so I go, well, it's a presidential year. If there's ever a year for there to be a new political satire show of any kind, if I ever have any shot of hosting something, thing one, I know it's not going to be Daily Show. So if I want to host something,
3: why did you know it wasn't going to be the Daily Show?
4: I didn't. It's relationships. Everything is relationships, bro. You know whether or not somebody's into you. You know that they may not hate you.
3: Right.
4: But you know whether or not they're into you. And if the rumor was Hasan Minhaj at the time, coming out of the writer's strike, when you discover that, as it was said in the media, we heard it was going to be Hasan, but it's not going to be Hasan now. So, what are we going to do? We don't know. Well, if you knew for sure that it was Hasan and you hadn't denied that, well, then I know for sure it wasn't me because I was around the exact same amount of time when you were considering Hasan. I'm not offended, but I also am smart enough to know that it might not be me this time.
3: Yeah.
4: Because you clearly didn't have a number two in mind. You've decided to completely revamp the search again. You have the right to do that. And I also have a right to decide whether or not I want to stay while you figure that out. Because the dialogue I had with myself was, if I'm not the host, but it's a host that I like and it's a host that rocks with me, then I will stay through the presidential election and then figure out where I land in the world of media. Well, I know it's not Hasan anymore. Okay. Well, then who's it going to be? I don't know. Could be Chelsea Handler. Might be Sarah Silverman. There were rumors, you know. Man, what if it's Leslie Jones? I like Leslie, I'll stay. I don't know if Chelsea would have me. I don't really have a deep enough relationship with her. She may bring in her own correspondence. What if the merger hits and they do a cost cut and they cut the show from 4 days a week to 1 day a week?
3: Right.
4: If you got a show that's 1 day a week, you don't need six correspondents for a 1 day a week show. You don't. And if it's a merger, you're cutting costs. So the first thing you're going to do is cut salary, which means you're going to cut talent. I'm one of the senior correspondents. So in my brain, I'm in the crosshairs of that cut. And when you couple that with coming off of a radio show where you got fired over Twitter, there's an election coming up. And if anybody's trying to do anything new, they're going to need talent for it. This is the best time to make myself available for some other opportunity. I'm going to jump into the fog.
3: Took advantage of the moment.
4: Bringing it back to your point about feeling like the show has lost its bite, what I sometimes also feel like political satire used to have the weapon of shame because the person that the jokes were targeted at had shame. We have a shameless society. You can't embarrass people anymore. So if I can't embarrass you, then how much teeth, it limits the efficacy of the joke or the humor or the thing that you're, you know, that you're directing at something.
3: My grandma Florence used to ask that question all the time, and she would see something that was just inexplicable or run across something that was just crazy. She would always say, "Boy, whatever happened to shame? Whatever happened?" And back then, like when we were kids, we were like, yeah, and now you're right.
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3: Roy, you write a lot about your family and the book. First of all, it's not PG. We want to make sure that they're not elementary school kids. Elementary school kids can't read this. As part
4: Somebody
3: of the,
4: asked me, they were like, "You should come to the library."
3: Oh no!
4: Or the reading program.
3: I was like, no. No, if you do, start with the story about getting picked up at the liquor store by the guy at the liquor store, and he wanted to make sure that you knew he was a drunk and not a pedophile.
4: Yes.
3: It resonated with me because I'm pretty sure in my childhood there was a point where my dad pulled something like that too. But let's talk about dads, because people who know you, they know the Don Cornelius story. They know how there might have been a universe in which you didn't have to work if your dad had actually stayed on as the EP of Soul Train.
4: Correct.
3: But there's stuff in the book that you write about your dad that I don't think a lot of folks know. There's this dad that the world sees, and then there's a dad that Roy Wood Jr. sees growing up. Was there a moment when you were a kid when you knew that your dad may not be what he seemed to everyone else?
4: I'd say when the first time I saw him and my mom argue. My parents were separated essentially by the time I was born. Married, but separated. You know, it hit the fan for them real early. And then somewhere around third, fourth grade, my parents reconcile and we move in. My mom and I moved from Memphis to Birmingham and we move in with my dad. And because I never had my father in my home up until third or fourth grade, I didn't really have a concept of what the role of a father was. It's just, I have a dad who comes to Memphis once a month. He checks some homework. He take me to Liberty Land. Shout out to the old school Fair Park in Memphis. And then he drive back to Birmingham. Because I have aunt and uncles that are in loving relationships, I understood my parents' dynamic was a little different. Like, they didn't sleep in the same room. Mm. I'm my mama's only child, but I'm the ninth of 11 kids. I have two younger half-brothers with whom my father was raising with another woman. So there were nights my dad didn't come home, but I'm used to him never being home. So if anything, the nights he was home were kind of the more odd nights, but it just felt like parenting. And also when we got to Birmingham, you know, my mom had a much more affluent kind of, you know, black, not aristocratic, but like she was around more successful black folks.
3: Got it.
4: When we got to Birmingham and I got my little league teammates and they got a mama that's an alcoholic, and then you ride home with these teammates and they got the abusive stepdaddy, and I saw every possible bad home. I just came home. My dad just wasn't home. That's like Memphis. All right, cool. Like, it didn't seem like dysfunction, but it wasn't until middle school and high school when my parents started arguing a lot more that it started dawning on me the history between them and what that means. Like, damn, like the days where you dread seeing your pop's car in the driveway. And I don't know if anybody can relate to that, but
3: I can relate. Yeah.
4: You walk in the house and you see his keys on the counter and you just take a deep breath before you walk in the doorway.
3: Yep.
4: All right. Here we go.
3: Here we go. What's right. Here we go. Let me brace for some drama.
4: You know, you have a man that has won every journalism award, interviewed every relevant person. My pops covered every major war and riot, from the Soweto riots and Zimbabwe up to Rodney King. But at home, there's a lot left to be desired. And it wasn't until my pops died when I was 16, and you get older. And when I got the job at the radio station, everybody at that radio station was essentially hired to some degree by my dad. They all got their ends in journalism. Everybody in journalism in that city knew and worked with my pops. And the older I got, the more you start hearing all these great stories about this man, and people think they're telling you that to make you feel good, but it's pissing you off because you're just getting more and more accounts of just how good he was to other people, but he fell short with you. One of the worst things that happens, I follow up my two younger brothers on social media. I don't even go on Facebook or Instagram on Father's Day or my pop's birthday or the day he died. I don't touch social media because I know they're posting tributes to pops. And it's not that I don't love and don't appreciate what good things I was able to glean from my father, but my little brothers will post a picture and they got the old school Polaroid joints that print it, and it has the date at the bottom of the picture. So they'll post a picture with them and dad doing some regular him at football practice. Watch, he never showed up to none of my stuff. Pictures of them on road trips. And Craig, I can look at the date on the picture and tell you whether or not the lights was on at the house that me and my mama was staying at. Mm. And so I don't know what you do with that. I don't know how you put that together. The one thing I'm thankful for is that I was able to do Finding Your Roots.
8: You are full of surprises.
4: And that television show gave me a lot of insight into my pop's upbringing that he never gave me, because he never brought me around most of the folks on his side, not extended family. I know all my siblings, but I don't know cousins, aunts, uncles, or I don't know nobody over on that side of the family. Met him all once at his funeral. So I go on that show and Dr. Henry Louis Gates starts talking to me about how my dad lost his dad when he was 4. Then when he moved to Chicago with his mother, there was no, according to census data, there was no new male head of household ever in his life. When he was 16, he suffered a debilitating physical trauma. So now you're disabled for the rest of your life and you got no pops to pour self-esteem into you. At some point, that depression is going to manifest itself in one of many ways. And for him, it was sex or women or whatever attention it was.
3: Roy, it's funny you bring that up, because I, for a long time, I harbored this resentment toward my dad. Charlamagne and I have talked about this a fair amount. And I mean, to the point where, like, we were estranged in my teens and 20s for a while. And as I got older, and as I started doing what I'm doing now, like, you know, journalism and talking to folks, meeting different folks, asking questions, and my aperture was widened. And you get to a point where you realize, well, my dad was an addict. And I didn't fully appreciate how that addiction would manifest itself in fatherhood. And then I got to a point where I started doing some research. My dad was born in a prison in West Virginia. My grandma, she ran numbers, she ran liquor, she got in trouble, she got locked up. And I tell people, one of my sources of pride is she was in the same prison as Billie Holiday. But so he grew up never feeling like he belonged. His father was never around. And when he did come around, he didn't even know who his dad was until he was 12 or 13, my father. And so for a long time, I was expecting him to be something he wasn't capable of being. He hadn't seen it, so he couldn't be it.
4: Never got the training.
3: It's that generational trauma we all always talk about. But you're breaking it. You have a son.
4: Yeah.
3: And how old is he?
4: He's 9 now. And when I was holding him when he was born, you have the thoughts of all the things you're going to do with your son. We're going to do this. And, well, who did I learn that from? But where did I learn that? And I'm sitting there holding my son, and I just realized so many moments that my pops, my father, and I never had. And it made me really angry. And then as I started thinking of all of the people that somehow, I guess, filled in the gaps, whether they know it or not, on being a mentor or giving me game, I became very touched and proud. And I was like, well, because I don't want to die early, Craig, and my son's account of me is good stories from strangers. So let me tell you who I am. Let me tell you why I am the way I am. And some of that is your granddad, but a lot of it is people that I'm just grateful that God put me in their orbit. And that's the book. It's just stories of the, and some of it's funny, but at the end of it all, there was something to be learned. There was something to be gained. And I speak as much as I can about the complexities between my pops, because it's not an indictment of them. It's just all in the spirit of how these things changed how I grew up. If you argue with my mom, and you don't pay the power bill, and you know she's in law school, and all of her money is tied up in tuition and what little bills she can pay, that's manipulative. It's abusive at its core. So then I see that, and then I go out, and I start working 30 to 35 hours a week at 15 and 16, so that not knowing the next time you and my mama get into an argument and you don't pay something, I can go.

0: See, it's I've
1: what are you doing that.
0: Well,
1: Roy, you work hard. Yeah, but I worked hard because.
0: But that's the blessing. Yeah. That's the blessing. Have you ever thought about that? Because I've thought about this sometimes. Like if I had grown up in a house with Heathcliff Huxtable, not Bill Cosby, yeah, Dr. Huxtable. Yeah, yeah, if I had grown up like that, I don't know if I'm talking to you like this. I don't, if the road had been smooth for 18 years, would Roy Wood Jr. have been as funny as he is?
2: No.
0: As insightful as he is? I don't think so either. Do you?
1: That tenacity was birthed from a need to survive. And I'm not going to sit here and act like I had the craziest, most toughest, most poverty ghost face killer, pick the roaches out the cereal, John peed the bed, five in the bed. We had dessert some nights. Not only did we have meals, we had dessert, but also there's an emotional trauma that comes with that. And it to the point of that, like changing the way you move and stretch. I remember my junior year of high school. We get to high school early and we walk the halls and socialize. You just don't go to class. You don't go to homeroom, right? And our principal pulled me aside and pulled me into his office one morning and he showed me the list of everybody in the school. He showed me everybody's GPA and I had the second to last GPA in my class at a 2.2. The person below me had been expelled. And the principal's giving me this long lecture about the education and the importance and you must and I couldn't tell him because it was illegal. I thought my mom or somebody would go to jail, but I'm like, bro, I work 35 hours a week and then I come to this building and try to learn this shit. So sorry if I forgot Miss Shaw's U.S. history homework. There's a joke I used to tell back in the day when I was younger that I was a C student and I didn't want A's. How much do I need to know to not take this class again? That's a C. But that was my approach. And once I learned that standardized testing can offset lower GPAs, and my mom is an educator. My mom's been in higher ed for coming up on 40 years, 50 years now.
0: No.
1: We had all the Kaplan ACT and SAT practice test. Man, I ACT'd out the roof and got in college. I think I graduated high school. Ultimately, we were like maybe a 2.5. But you can't explain to someone, hey, my grades are low because I'm breaking child labor laws to make sure there's enough money to make sure the IRS doesn't take the house because my father didn't believe in paying in taxes. And when he died my senior year, the first thing the IRS did was try to come for the house and the cars. So I had to take a day off from school to take all of his collectible cameras and sell them at pawn shops. So, yeah, I missed the history test. Hang on, I'm going to take a sip after that one.
0: I'm
1: going to take a sip. Take
0: you
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0: We're going to pivot to a section called Craig's Curiosities. These are just things that I've come up with that I've always been curious about. Tell me about a time that Roy Wood Jr. bombed on stage.
1: The Apollo Theater probably stands out. As
0: no. Not the Apollo.
1: Yeah, the Apollo.
0: What happened?
2: I went on, and basically I was nervous. They smelled it. I was talking too fast. I didn't have confidence in my body language. And technically, I didn't get booed, but I got booed. So you're supposed to perform for 3 minutes. Somewhere around 2 minutes, 20 seconds, I can feel the boo. This is what they don't tell you about the Apollo. The Apollo is, it's a very wide room.
0: Yes.
2: Shallow.
0: Yes.
2: So everybody's right up on you. Like the Apollo Theater from stage to the back of the room is like sitting across a high school basketball court.
0: Mm.
2: The same way you can see somebody's face on the other side of the court, that's the back of the Apollo. So you can see every single black person's face, and you can see the disapproval just slowly dripping down their face. You can see muscles starting to contract as they prepare the boo. You can see the collarbone. You know, you get them little ligaments above the collarbone, get the stretching. And I could feel the boo coming, and I cut my performance short, and I said, good night. And I walked off the stage. And as soon as I walk off the stage, it's time to go back out on the stage to get Keke Shepherd. It's me and the other comedian. We were separate. And in those days, this is 2002. In those days, amateur comedy was separate from amateur night. So it
0: yes.
2: could be judged more fairly.
0: Yes.
2: So they bring me and the other comedian back out on stage, and we stand there. And now Keke Shepherd is standing over. They need to get her first guy. Give it up. What y'all think about Dexter Angry? Yeah. And now, what y'all think about Roy Wood Jr.? The boos were longer and louder than what they would have been.
0: Had you stayed on stage.
2: Stayed on stage. Yep. If you'd have just stayed on stage, at least the Sandman could come get you. And then you can do something funny with the Sandman. And just, right. Oh, I lost. It's okay. But it's that thing of that you can't run from failure, bro. You can't run from the boo. Learn from it.
0: Embrace it.
2: Yourself in it.
0: Embrace yeah. it. Yes.
2: Man, the boo was way longer and way worse. And the Apollo Theater also, here's another important little fact about the TV magic y'all don't know. After you get booed and the show ends, you just leave the theater. And now you're out on the sidewalk with the same 3,000 people who booed your ass 20 minutes ago.
0: And they're this close to you.
2: Yeah, and they all put their head down. And like some New York, and this is New York. This is my first time in New York as well. So it's just a whole week of just culture shock. You got to tighten up, man. You got to tighten up. It's all right. It's all right. You have some guts. You came up here. You came up to New York. You got some guts. All right. All right. But you got to tighten up. That was a rough one because that was also my first television credit and I'm out of college and you know, it's happening. My career, I'm going to be in the Ice Cube movie. Wrong.
0: Wrong. But again, wrong. Had it not been for that moment, you don't end up where you are now.
2: Yeah.
0: Yeah. The boo yeah. shaped you. Two quick questions for the road. Give me one moment that Roy Wood Jr. is still chasing.
2: Perfection in parenting.
0: Man, we're all chasing that. Is that realistic? That's not achievable.
2: I don't know, man. It's the idea that I'm not present enough. I know I'm not present enough. I'm gone for a reason. I make sure my son knows why, but the idea of I can lay down and go, all right, I did a good job today. Because I feel like you have work, you have parenting, and you have like rest and recreation. I feel like you can only pick two of those a day to be good at.
0: That's fair. I don't know. I would maintain that someone said to me years ago, because I it's better now because I've got a more of a set schedule. But when I was crisscrossing the country as a correspondent, yeah, I'd spend 3 days somewhere and wouldn't see my son or later my daughter. But quality over quantity. So if I, you know, you make peace with the fact that you're not going to be at every baseball game or basketball game or recital. But when you are around, you're there and you're dialed in. Or And I tell my kids all the time, I'm like, you know what? I'm going to miss some stuff, but we're taking hella vacations, and which is how I make up for the guilt, you know?
2: Yeah.
0: But
2: yeah, I try to do that with my son, man. I try my best. The thing I try to communicate more than anything in detail is why I am away and what is happening when I'm away. So we swap videos. Hey, man, I'm in Vancouver today. This is the sound man. Here's the job that is occurring today.
0: Yeah.
2: So that you don't just think I'm away and that you're not being thought of.
0: What's one moment that you would hope people remember you for?
2: I just hope that, you know, Florida A&M and the city of Birmingham know that I always rode for them and always tried to do stuff to help them. I know that at the end of all of this, in terms of my entertainment trajectory, all roads lead back to Birmingham.
0: Mm.
2: I'm lucky, bro. I'm very lucky to make it out of a place where a lot of folks don't make it out of. I'm talking about Alabama. And so to be able to go home and do what I can to pour back into local programs.
0: Yeah.
2: You know, I do what I can now on the literacy and the reading side. And there's, you know, there's literary nonprofits I work with and Birmingham Urban League and my high school. We try to do stuff to promote sports and, you know, trying to be part of people that, you know, Major League Baseball came a couple years ago for the Willie Mays.
0: I was there.
2: And then they poured money into the West Side in Fairfield and redid his park, which now creates a viable facility for local kids to now play the sport of baseball without having to travel with impossible public transit to another side of town to do something that'll keep you out of a gang and off the streets. You know, I'm just somebody, I love my state, I love my college, I love my son, and I hope that my body of work will show that all three of those things were the truth, you know.
0: The show is called Glass Half Full. Would you say you consider yourself a glass half full person or glass half empty person?
2: Half empty.
0: That was quick.
2: Half empty.
0: That was quick.
2: I don't think I've ever stopped and rested my laurels on anything that I've done or accomplished or the bright side. There's always more to do. And I know that that may not always be the healthiest approach for the proponents of mental health and self-care. But when you have opportunities, you have to seize them. You know, people talk about the light at the end of the tunnel. I've always said that to me, the light is the train coming to run me over. So I have to keep running, even though it's dark. I don't know where I'm going, but I know I have to keep going.
0: Cheers, my friend. The book is it's a great read. I'm glad you did it. It's a love letter to fatherhood and not traditional fatherhood.
2: Yeah.
0: Cheers to you, Roy Wood Jr.
2: Brother. Good times.
0: Well, there you have it. Roy Wood Jr. And you thought you knew him, right? His book, by the way, it's called The Man of Many Fathers, a love letter to non-traditional fatherhood and mentorship, I would maintain. But I really enjoyed that. I hope you enjoyed it as well. Hope you enjoyed the podcast. Thank you so much for joining me on today's edition of Glass Half Full. If you enjoyed our conversation, the corporate overlords want me to encourage you to like, subscribe, and share this episode with your friends. Even if they're not your friends, you could share it with them, I guess. You can also drop a comment and let us know what you thought of the conversation. I'm even open to suggestions for future conversations, areas for improvement as well. Leave me a comment. I'll see you next time. Cheers. The glass is half full.
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7: Hey there, everyone. 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
10: But I will occasionally have a bourbon every night.
7: Jim Gaffigan also loves all five of his children, although during the course of our conversation, you might not think so. We talk about kids. We talk about parenting. We talk about our love of bourbon. And we talk about life and loss as well. I hope you enjoy our conversation. So, I mean, Jim, you have been making us laugh for decades, and I also found out a while back that you, sir, also appreciate the brown nectar of the gods as well. You're a bourbon guy.
11: Yes, I am.
7: We like to start each episode of Glass Half Full with a toast.
11: Yes.
7: So what is one thing from your life or one thing on the horizon that Jim Gaffigan would like to toast?
11: Oh, my gosh. Well, I would like to toast, since we are drinking the brown nectar, crazy project that I have, which is called the Bourbon Set. It's Jim Gaffigan Live at Old Forester, the Bourbon Set, where I talk a lot about bourbon and bourbon nerds like the two of us. So that's a toast to that.
7: Cheers. Cheers. We like to spend part of the show focusing on the moments that made us. Is there a moment that Jim Gaffigan can look back to and say, you know what, that was when the trajectory all changed?
11: Yeah, I would say there was a point in my stand-up career, and this sounds kind of cute and but there was a moment where I came to the realization where I was like, okay, because I was, you know, jealousy and ambition, which anyone who has any level of success has struggled with, jealousy and managing ambition.
7: That's very honest. That's very honest.
11: You know, I was very driven. Like, I would say that after I'd been doing stand-up 6 months, I was like, okay, you know, why am I not on this? And I mean, I probably didn't say it verbally,
7: right,
11: but like, I thought it.
7: Yeah.
11: There was a good 7 years in where it was, and seeing all my friends, you know, really surpass me and achieve great things. And I, you know, I was, part of me was happy for them. Part of me was like, there's no justice in this world. You know?
7: I'm funnier than that guy.
11: Well, not so much that, but like, where's my piece of the pie?
7: Yeah.
11: You know what I mean? And which would come out as jealousy. And there came a moment where I was in therapy, and I had to come to a realization that success is you know, getting caught up in other people's idea of success is insanity, will cause insanity. So I had to sit there and realize, okay, maybe I'll never be on a late night talk show. Maybe I'll be, you know, this weird uncle that lives in downtown Manhattan in a dirty apartment. And so that moment where I was like, all right, you know, maybe I'm not going to be a success, but I'm so grateful that I found a passion that I can explore. Like, I was so grateful for that, that when I focused on that, then things started happening.
1: Yeah.
11: So
1: When you reminded yourself why you got into it and you stopped chasing other people's definition of success, then you just blew up.
11: Yeah. Then it's, you know, it's, and some of it's always been slow and steady for me. Like, there's never, and I'm also like aware that I'm not the type of guy that would be on the cover of Rolling Stone. You know what I mean?
2: Why
11: it's
2: not?
11: Like, because I'm too sexy. Craig, I'm way too sexy.
1: It's true. I always
11: and at this point, I'm too young.
1: Yeah, that's true. That's true. You're exactly right. I'd forgotten about both of those things. I'm surprised the moment that you didn't cite was that time you got fired while you were napping.
11: Well, you know, what I was also thinking of saying, which is a little bit rather really sincere, is I was this child of the 80s who we were raised to seek security. My parents had lived through boom and bust all over, and my dad's success was wearing a tie. So when my mother died when I was like 22 and I was working in New York in advertising, there is something about that moment where I was so kind of lost and unfulfilled. And that's not to say that, I mean, I hated my job, but I also hated waking up in the morning. And so I was trying to find something that I was fulfilled at. And so like, yeah, I mean, that my mother dying was a big watershed moment where I was like, oh, we don't know how long we're here. And you gotta go for what you want. And you know, I had to deal with people that I went to college with, like being like, what are you doing? You're pursuing stand-up? 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
2: One of
7: the things I've always enjoyed about your style of comedy, you've heard this before, you know, people call you a clean comic. You don't use profanity as a crutch. Has that always been the case? Have you always been that kind of comic?
11: Well, I, you know, there is footage of me in the early 90s, which I have somewhere, where not only am I cursing, I'm smoking a cigarette on stage.
7: Jim Gaffigan.
11: Yes. It's like, and I was doing like a 5-minute set, right? And so to answer your question, I was, some of the process of discovering your point of view, your comedic point of view, is new comics. And it's changed. I don't know if this is the case anymore, but people would try on different personalities. And the reality is 90% or 99% of comedians end up with their personality. But usually, meaning they're what made them funny and what made their friends say, hey, you should do stand-up. And so, but like, I got into stand-up and I was this super white bread guy in, and at that point, I think New York in the early 90s was, it was a different place, you know, like now there's, you know, but like I would get on stage and people would be like, this is blonde guy, you know, like there was, I know that sounds like there are people that are struggling with much different. I had to deal with being blonde. No, but like, you know, I would go on stage and there wasn't this, people would look at me like John Tesh. They're like, what are we in the middle of a presentation from the regional vice president? Do you know what I mean? Like they were used to,
7: right?
11: Like early 90s comedy in New York City was very kind of combat. And I'm this slow talking Midwesterner. Yeah. So it didn't necessarily line up. That's not to say that there weren't, but it's how it felt to me. And so I thought that I had to change myself. I had to be edgy. I had to, and it didn't make sense at all. You know what I mean? And so there's, and I think that it used to be the case, I don't know if it's true anymore, but it used to be that comedians had to spend time getting their, what made them funny, figuring out how to do that on a larger platform, meaning in front of a crowd of people they didn't know.
7: Yeah.
11: Like some comedians typically can be funny one-on-one or with their friends, but it's like getting funny in front of strangers is a different, you know, deal.
7: You're the youngest of six. Is that how you ended up having five children of your own?
11: You know, I mean, I was late to the game too, the parenting thing. I think it really, my wife is one of nine. And
7: one of nine?
11: Yeah, she's the oldest of nine.
7: Are they Mormon or are they?
11: No, just Catholic. Just,
7: but like, you know, but like old school Catholic.
11: Old school, but also just, you know, and some of it is like, now I can see it's like her mother, who's a saint, decided to have all these kids. Not logical. And then I marry this woman who keeps sitting there going, I want to have another baby, or you know, I'm pregnant. And I'm like, okay. I mean, around the fourth or fifth, I was like, what are we doing? You know what I mean? Like, and so, but again, that's where these, there is something strange as a comedian, or a writer, where when life is difficult or complicated, it presents an opportunity. So in other words, my children, my wife points this out to me, it's like the way my children torture me, in a way they're providing material. Do you know what I mean?
7: That's fair. That's a valid point.
11: I also, when I do shows, I you know, I always, there's a lot of different types of people in my audience, so I always, when I was chronicling, you know, the different stages of parental failure that I'm experiencing there, I only do that for a portion in my show, which is also why I'm doing this set just on bourbon.
10: No one came up to me and like, when are you going to do a stand-up set about America's native spirit? I'm mentally ill.
11: You know, I'm always touring, but like when I was developing all this bourbon and whiskey material, there's a certain responsibility in the show. Like, I could do 15 minutes on bourbon, and the people like you and I that love bourbon love the material. But there's a certain patience that the people that maybe they don't drink, you know, or maybe they're like, maybe they're in recovery. They're like, you know what, can you move on? And so it's like, but that's where it's, that's why I'm doing this on YouTube, is because it is a niche thing. You know what I mean? And it is, you know, I don't have an expectation that everyone's going to grab their kids and watch me talk about bourbon. And I don't think they should.
7: How old are your kids again, Jim?
11: 13 to 21.
7: Do they find you funny at all?
11: I think so. I mean, at times, in small doses.
7: Okay.
11: But I'm also, I'm an enforcer. So there is, you know, it's kind of like, you know, I feel like I'm kind of the police officer. It's like, you can only like the police officer that much in your community. You know, it's like, now I sound like I'm anti-police, but like, it's just kind of,
7: I know what you mean.
11: You know,
7: you're
11: the
7: tough cop. Just, you play tough cop.
11: I'm the authority. You know what I mean? I'm the guy that's like, no, you're not going to sleep with your phone. You know what I mean? It's like, why'd I ever give them phones? But like, so, but you know, like the sense of humor thing is very important in our family. And I would say that here's where I'm very lax. Like, if they're disrespectful,
7: yeah,
11: or they're rude, but they're funny about it, I'm like, all right, that was like, that's where like, I have no principles. I'm like.
14: Welcome back to Yeah, That's a Pepper Thing. First up, we've got Harrison wrapping his Dr. Pepper in a tiny quilt so it feels at home. Oh, how tender. That's a Pepper Thing. And over to Becca, who's whispering affirmations to her can.
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14: 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It's not a science thing, but it's a Pepper Thing. Why do they all do it? 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
7: I saw your show at the Beacon last year. I believe it was last year. It's hard to keep up with your specials and your shows, but this is the show where you spent a good 5 minutes. It was self-deprecating in the sense that, oh, I know what you're thinking. Look at Jim. He looks so good. He's lost so much weight, but you're going on and on.
11: Yeah.
7: And I didn't know it was where it was going. And then you revealed that you've been taking the shot.
23: These people will come up to me and accuse me of being on an appetite suppressant. They're like, you're on Ozempic, admit it, you're on Ozempic. And I'm not, all right? I'm on a different one.
11: Yeah.
7: Are you still taking the shot?
11: I am. It's one of those things. It's weird. It's just something that's in the background of my life at this point. where I will take it definitely because I'm still paranoid that I'm going to feel nauseous, but I'm not using it with the expectation of losing more weight. It's just I don't trust my own behavior.
7: There was so much talk around it. I tried it. You don't want to eat. It suppresses all appetite for anything. Like, did you not find that to be miserable?
11: Well, that's where it works really well for me because I would jokingly say that it made me, it didn't remove it. It would just make me consume like a human as opposed to a dog. You know what I mean? So it's like, you have to understand, correct? Like, I remember when I was writing some of these books with my wife, you know, we wrote a couple of books together and the morning we would wake up to get our kids to school and there would be like 4 Triscuits boxes. Like we meaning mostly me, I would plow through 3 of them.
7: Okay.
11: No one does that, yeah. Right? Like no one does that. So for me, it's like, I think it's also, I hope it's the miracle drug that people think it is because it is, if it can suppress, compulsive behavior, that would be great. But like, for me, it makes me behave like a human, which is amazing.
7: You mentioned your wife, Jeannie.
0: Pretend you like each other a little bit. Give a kiss.
7: First of all, I mean, how did you guys meet? I don't know that story.
11: Okay.
7: And here's a guy that loses his mother to cancer when he's 22. And then his wife of many years has a brain tumor. Did you immediately go to that dark place?
11: Oh, yeah. No, I emotionally prepared for, because it was a tumor the size of a pear, right, in her head. And I was like, all right, this is not good, right? And I've got 5 young children, because I think it was like 10 years ago. And I kind of thought, okay, I guess that's my career. That's kind of because I'm not going to outsource just the parenting to, you know, well, I can go and do stand up. I was like, all right, I'm not only am I going to lose my wife, I'm going to not be able to pursue this creative outlet. But from an emotional standpoint, I think there was like a pragmatism that kicks in, like, all right, well, I got to do this. And, you know, and my big takeaway of her having that brain tumor was the great gift was that it gave me an opportunity to show up and be this caretaker. And anyone who's been a caretaker, it is brutal, but it's also an opportunity for you to walk the walk. You know what I mean? Like that you were going to be there because not everyone does it. Some people are like, bye. You know what I mean? And so there's, that was the gift of it.
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2: All right. Rapid fire, okay. Rapid fire.
11: Bang, bang, bang, bang,
2: curious,
11: bang, bang.
2: Curious questions. Okay. Gaffigan's pre-show ritual.
11: I have a cup of coffee, and I also am always looking at notes. I'm always seeing if I can find one line that add to a show.
2: Who's your favorite child?
11: Favorite child?
2: Yeah.
11: I don't really like any of them, to be honest. Now, you know, as a parent, you might have inklings, and they accuse you of it.
2: Yeah.
11: But you're spending you're spending every waking hour so that, like, they are not. Because I think in previous generations, they were like, oh, I'm mom's favorite. But, like, today, you're like, no. I'm not going to be the cause of a couple therapy sessions.
2: Correct.
11: Yeah.
2: I do tell my kids sometimes, it depends on the day. You know, one day, one's the favorite. The next day, it's another. Rarely are they favorites consecutive days.
11: Yeah. I heard that there's a grandmother that does a pecking order of grandchildren, that they come over and they can see it. And it's so brilliant because it probably makes kids behave.
2: You're actually probably right. It probably would work. Yeah. All right, let's do the redo.
11: Okay.
2: Any moment where you felt like giving up, where you felt like this comedy thing is not going to happen?
11: Oh, yeah. Definitely. I mean, I remember I did a set at Dangerfields, and this is in the 90s. And I remember I was dealing with a heckler, and they were very rude, and they left. And then the waiter made me pay their bill. And I was like, the amount of humiliation upon humiliation.
2: Would you consider yourself a glass half full or a glass half empty kind of guy?
11: I would say glass half full, but also somebody who's like, I'm going to have to work hard to fill the rest of the glass. Some things come easy to people. Things come harder to me. But once I accepted that, that's all right.
2: What comes harder to you? Because from the outside, it looks like things come pretty easy for one of the funniest guys in America.
11: Oh, well, thank you. No, I would say, I think kind of every aspect of my career has been a little bit of a journey. And I'm grateful for everything that has happened. But I would say, you know, among even my comedy peers, getting on Conan or Letterman, I was definitely one of the last people of my the comedians of my generation or my sub generation to get that. And I'm sure everyone feels this way, where you're just like, I think it just seems like there's much easier paths. But I feel like in life, I've always unintentionally taken the harder path. Like even having five kids, like that's dumb.
2: Well, I mean, it's a life choice. It is a life choice.
11: It is a life choice. By the way, being a parent is insane. The career accomplishments of a parent or the mental stability of a parent should not be compared to someone who doesn't have kids.
2: Amen.
11: Like, you all, do you know what I mean? Like, I have a joke that's not in the bourbon set, but it's just there's a child tax credit. And I think that parents of teenagers should get a teenage crazy credit, because I know your kids are younger, but
2: yes.
11: Like once they get there, it's an unraveling. You know, they're teenagers are essentially mentally ill people. You know what I mean? That's not to say that they're not great.
2: Yes.
11: It helps that they look like you.
2: Yes.
11: You know,
2: yes,
11: but
2: you
11: like
2: can't kick them out,
11: and you love them.
2: Usually.
11: But, like, you know, today, this morning, you know, chaos, right? Every morning before school, it's like it's never been a scenario. Oh, my gosh, there's school. Yeah, there's school. You know what I mean? Like, oh my gosh, I had to figure out my backpack. Yeah, that's why I was saying last night, make sure your backpacks.
8: Yeah. Oh, yeah. Every day's the first day. I have so enjoyed this, my friend. I really have.
11: Thanks, buddy.
8: We like to always end with the toast as well. Cheers to your success. Cheers to the best moments that are yet to come. And cheers to Father Time Bourbon.
11: Thank you. Thanks so much.
8: Well, there you have it. Jim Gaffigan. Perhaps like you haven't heard Jim Gaffigan before. I love the fact that, first of all, Jim loves bourbon almost as much as I do. But his take on the craziness of parenting and this idea that, you know, he nearly loses his wife. He loses his mom in his 20s and how that shaped and molded him. I have a new appreciation for Mr. Gaffigan. By the way, you can catch Jim's set on YouTube, his new bourbon comedy set. It is out. Check it out. I want to thank Jim for joining me for today's edition of Glass Half Full. And thank you as well. I hope you enjoyed the conversation. And my corporate overlords always like for me to remind you, if you enjoy the conversation, you should download it and you should share it. Is that right? Just download and share? Download and share. You can like it too. They just told me you can like it. Until next time, cheers. The glass is half full.

0: Hey everyone, Craig Melvin here, and welcome to the very first episode of my new podcast. It's called Glass Half Full, and this is where we really sort of dig into those moments that shape and mold people that we thought we knew. And I think what you'll discover is what I've discovered. Nobody gets anywhere worth going without maybe facing something a little hard along the way. And our first guest, one of my favorite guests, a Hall of Fame guest, if you will, Shaquille O'Neal, of course, four-time NBA champion, five-time NBA All-Star. But then he goes on to become this prolific businessman as well, philanthropist. And I think you're going to enjoy our conversation, because what I discovered is Shaq is still chasing stuff. He still wants more. So here we go. The very first episode of Glass Half Full.
1: Me and you always fight, bro.
0: We do. And by the way, I don't think it's a coincidence that since you started beefing with me, my career is sort of... So I should probably attribute some of my success to Shaq.
1: First of all, it's not beef. It's just competition.
0: That's true. Yeah. That's true.
1: You know, I love you and I respect you. I'm also proud of you. Like, I've been a fan of yours from day one, and you do great, honest work. You know, a lot of people in our business don't do great, honest work, but you do great, honest work, and may God continue to bless you, brother.
0: Man, we might have to stop the podcast. thank you. That means a lot coming from someone like yourself. Before we get into some of the moments that have shaped you, professionally and personally, would you consider yourself a glass half full or a glass half empty kind of guy?
1: Half empty.
0: Really?
1: Yeah.
0: That actually surprises me. Why would you consider the glass half empty?
1: Because there's always work to do.
0: Even at this stage?
1: Yeah.
0: What's the work? I mean,
1: just continue to inspire people, you know, continue to, learn by myself and continue to do excellent business.
0: You know, you're one of the most beloved former athletes in America.
1: I am.
0: You are.
1: I didn't know that.
0: It's true. You know this. People love you. You're one of the few athletes left where people are like,
1: I don't get out much because I'm on house arrest.
0: Shut up. Let's talk about, as you look back, as you reflect, can you point to a single moment where you went from Shaquille O'Neal to Shaq?
1: It was the last day of me being a juvenile delinquent. Growing up, had a great life. Just didn't develop my leadership skills until it was forced into me. Father always said, be a leader, not a follower. And I never knew what that meant. Got disciplined one last time and then said, you know what? I'm going to start doing right. This was around the time that John Konkak signed a contract for, I think it was $15 million for 3 years.
0: Okay.
1: And my father took me to a game, and he was a professional player, but I felt in my time that I was better than him. So in my genius thinking, I was like, if he's making five, I can make three. I can make two, right? Like, if I'm as half as good as this guy, I can make 2.5. And then I started focusing and I started playing. And then it wasn't until people started telling me I was great. The first famous guy to come to my house was Ernie Johnson. Ernie Johnson came to my house and did an interview on me and my family. Yeah,
0: TNT. Wait a minute.
1: Yeah.
0: The guy you sitting next to now was, I never knew that.
1: Yeah. And then growing up in high school, it was always a dream for Dick Vitale to say my name. So we attended the All-American game, and it was a whole bunch of guys there from New York and all these guys from these big cities. And I get in line. I was like, hey, Mr. Vitale, how are you, sir? And he looks at me and he says, and your name is? He didn't know my name. So that kind of upset me a little bit. So my whole mindset was, tomorrow, Mr. Vitale and the whole world will know the name Shaquille O'Neal. So that was the day I became Shaq. And then I've always said to myself, and you know, my Uncle Jerome was one of my favorite people. He would always tell me, don't mess up your mother's house. I've always kept that in mind. I don't want to do things that jeopardizes my mother's house. And that was my whole focus, because I remember one day riding with my mother, and she was looking at a house, and she just kind of like pulled over, and because like we never had a house. Like, we're from the projects in Newark, New Jersey. We used to stay in like the military barracks and, you know, like the little, you know, apartments that they have for us. So, you know, when we moved to San Antonio, it was nice big Texas estates and farms. And she just pulled over one day and just looked at this house. And I said, you know what? I got to get my mom a new house. And that was always my motivation. So Jerome always used to tell me, before you do or say anything crazy, do not lose your mother's house.
0: And you never did. Never did.
1: Yep.
0: But going back to the delinquent thing, though, what little petty stuff, or was it serious?
1: Wasn't serious. Okay. Just.
0: But it set you straight.
1: Yeah.
0: Set me straight.
1: Yeah.
0: You just referenced your father. And I'm assuming that when you say your father, you mean the man that you came to know as your dad, not your biological father.
1: Yes. I don't use the term stepdad, all that.
0: Yeah.
1: You know, he was, raised me, taught me everything, taught me about life, about values, about morals, taught me about respect for myself and respect for others. So, you know, he's my father. I do have a relationship with my biological now. And, you know, when I met him, I told him, hey, things happen. We have no hard feelings. We can have a relationship. But, you know, the guy that made me who I am is Sergeant Philip Arthur Harrison. Rest in peace.
0: He made Shaq.
1: Yes.
0: And you made peace with your biological dad later in life.
1: I never had a problem with him.
0: Okay.
1: Never had a problem with him because, you know, men, marriages, relationships, you go through things. And
0: especially when you're struggling with addiction.
1: Yes. And I wasn't always the perfect guy in my relationship and in my marriage. So who am I to judge? So I never really had a problem with him. Just, you know, I just felt that if you wanted to get to know me, you just should have came and, you know, talked to me. Like, it was unfortunate I had to find out about it on the Ricky Lake show. I just felt kind of blindsided. I wasn't upset. I don't get upset. Because when I get mad, you'll know. Because I'm a tattus.
0: You won't mess up your mom's house, no. But you mess up. Yeah, yeah.
1: Oh, yeah. Oh, yeah. My house, I definitely mess up.
0: You just alluded to it. And you've been fairly open about it in the past. This idea that Shaq, amazing basketball player, amazing philanthropist, amazing businessman, was not an amazing husband. If you could go back and redo some of that, I'll just
1: do the right thing. That's all. You know, it's really no.
0: What is that? What does that mean?
1: Like, you know, when you make vows and you say and do certain things, you have to, you know, stand up to that. It wasn't like, you know, we can always sit here and make excuses, but it was definitely no excuse for it. And, you know, I've paid the price for it. You know, I've lived in a 67,000 square foot house by myself, no kids, no nothing. And, you know, kind of got to me at times. But, you know, my kids, and they understand. And, you know, we've had conversations. So, you know, my relationship with them now is perfect.
0: You've grown from it.
1: Yes.
0: Do you think if you had been older when you got married, do you think it would have been different?
1: I don't know. Again, it's just, you know, I'm the type that when you mess up, you say, I messed up.
0: Yeah.
1: And you learn from it, you move on. I don't go, well, it was because of nothing.
2: Need a good laugh? We know a place. 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

0: looking back professionally, is there something that you would redo? Is there something where you think back on it and you're like, gosh, knowing what I know now, maybe I would have handled this differently?
1: As far as basketball, no.
0: No regrets.
1: Wouldn't say regrets. You know, I've always taught, you know, to, you know, make the right decisions. I don't make decisions based off emotions. You know, I've always tried to be very tactful in, you know, my decisions. And, you know, everything I did was done correctly, and I did it my way. You know, one thing about my career, I've done it my way, beat all the odds. You know how many times I heard, oh, just file him. He'll never do this. He'll never do that. So
0: sack attack.
1: That's right. So at the end of the day, you look up and you see three statues and three retired jerseys, and I go in my safe and I see four beautiful championship rings. I did it my way.
0: Kareem Abdul-Jabbar, who was here in the green room shortly after LeBron broke the scoring record. And we were talking, and we were talking about the evolution of the game. And he said, Craig, do you know how many 3-point shots I took in my career? I was a kid. I was like, maybe 20, maybe 25. He was like, no. I think he told me 3, maybe 4. I think that's what he said. And then I read, how many did you take or make?
1: I made one.
0: You made one.
1: Out of 20.
0: Out of 20.
1: Yeah.
0: Big men now, they shoot the 3-ball a lot.
1: And it's my fault.
0: Explain.
1: Because when I was playing, no big guy wanted that funk. So they all moved out. Right? No, think about it. And like, we're all products of our environment. So when I was growing up, I watched Kareem. I watched you and I watched Robinson. So I was told to get inside.
0: Yeah.
1: But when I was playing in dominant, what was the opposing center trying to do? Bring Shaq out. So you got guys like the Dirk and the Duncans and the Garnett. They were pick and pop. So all these kids, they're watching bigs do pick and pop now.
0: Oh, I've never thought about that.
1: Yes. It's all my fault.
0: And you don't think we'll ever return to the days of old?
1: No.
0: Especially since the smart numbers guys have figured out that, you know, it makes more sense to shoot 25, 33s a game.
1: Well, some people are so smart that they're stupid. You know, when I play, I'm playing to win a championship. So, you know, like I ask coaches all the time, why do you guys do the same thing? We're now in a copycat league. Everybody wants to be Golden State, but you're not Steph. So, like, if I got a guy that can pretty much score, like, for example, Joel Embiid, why are you shooting jumpers? You're the biggest guy out there. You're not getting doubled. You're not getting tripled. They're not putting defenses around you. You should be earning that $30 million and dominating so much so to where your next contract is like Shai Gilgeous-Alexander, $70 million. But, you know, people always give the excuse, you know, the game is different. No, the game is how you dictate it. I could have shot jumpers and did all that, but I didn't want to do that. I wanted to dominate you and make you quit, embarrass you in front of your wife and kids, make you cry, make your whole team yell 3 seconds, make your whole team say, oh, he's not going to make the free throws. I just wanted to make you miserable, and that's what I did. Like, if I was playing now, you know, like somebody said the other day, oh, well, you can't guard Joker. Well, Joker can't guard me either. And this is what I would do. As soon as Joker take me out and shoot the three, I'm going to run right past his ass and stand in the middle of the lane for 100 seconds. And you're going to throw me the ball, and I'm going to dunk, and I'm going to get 2 points. You might get three, but I'm going to get more twos, and you get more threes. I guarantee it.
0: It sounds like when you watch the game now, you get a little frustrated.
1: I do get a little frustrated because these guys we have to protect this thing of ours. And the reason why I love the game so much, my father took me to a game and he borrowed money from his friend Mingo. What's up, Mingo? And we went to the game and it was a terrible game. And my father was mad. And he said, man, if you ever get to this level and people pay hard earned money, make sure you give them a show. I always wanted to give people a show. That's why I did like certain little silly things and looked at the kids and interacted with kids.

0: No, never did none of that. I don't even know how to play poker. In Vegas, I'll shoot craps and you know, do all those things. But within those guidelines, there's something called the letter of the law. You know what's right and what's wrong. And I know for a fact in the NBA, twice a year, they pull us aside, cut practice, and say, these are the rules when it comes to gambling. These are the rules when it comes to drugs. These are the consequences. So we know better. And my only thing was, why would you put your family and your name in jeopardy? See, we have to protect this thing of ours. Magic, Dr. J paved the way for Magic. Dr. J didn't make no money. He's one of the greatest players ever. Magic made a little bit of money. Charles Nim didn't make no money. I made good money. But these guys are making
1: stupid money.
0: Stupid money. Shea Gilgeous Alexander, well deserved, by the way. $70 million a year.
1: KD signs a 2-year extension for 90.
0: If you think,
1: and he's almost your age.
0: That's what I'm saying. So are we allowed to curse in this podcast?
1: Yeah, you can.
0: You think I'm gonna f up $70 million?
1: Not sure you can say that, but yeah.
0: No, seriously, like, why would you jeopardize that? Like, I don't even know that player pro. I don't even know what that means. I don't even know what it means. So, but why would you mess that up? So,
1: you seem big on reputation. And my grandma used to say,
0: no, it ain't that. It's,
1: no, but you've talked about protecting, like,
0: my mother's house.
1: Right.
0: Yeah, I don't care about my reputation. I don't want my mama in church and people looking at her crazy.
1: But you say your family name.
0: Yes.
1: There's pride in that.
0: Yeah.
1: My grandma used to say sometimes she'd read something or watch something on TV and she'd shake her head and she'd say, nah, whatever happened to shame? Whatever happened to shame?
0: I don't understand it. So, I know for a fact, Adam Silver and the law enforcement community there.
1: Yeah.
0: They're definitely gonna.
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1: I flew to Chicago several years ago when you celebrated the 25th anniversary of one of my favorite shows, Inside the NBA. It's perfectly cast. From the very beginning, you guys, you make basketball watchable and more enjoyable for casual fans. I mean, folks who really follow the game. And I sit down, you won't remember this, but I said something to Charles Barkley about, I'd read some article that he was retiring from broadcasting. He might step away. And before I could even start the interview, Chuck, how you going to retire from a job you don't do? How you going to retire from something you don't even show up to put out? And I'm sitting there for 5 minutes. And in the 5 minutes, I'm like, this is why this show works. They genuinely enjoy each other's company.
2: We do. Charles, who I hate in real life, by the way, but not really. Charles like the annoying big brother that I never had. Kenny is Kenny. Love Ernie. First famous guy to ever interview me come to my house. They do a great job of letting us utilize.

0: utilize our humor. And I think it works because Barkley's a Hall of Famer, so you know he has G14 classification. I'm a Hall of Famer with 4 championships, so I think it's fair to say I know what I'm talking about, especially when it comes to big men. Kenny has 2 championships, and Ernie reminds me of you, very professional, you know, the way he does things, you know, his approach. And believe it or not, Ernie is the funniest guy in the crew.
1: I've heard that.
0: Yeah, Ernie is the funniest guy in the crew. And we just like to have fun. And then we do my Shaq and the Fool segment.
2: He's Shaq the Fool.
3: Yes.
2: He's Shaq the Fool.
3: Yes.
2: He's Shaq the Fool.
3: Yes.
2: Ain't nothing wrong with a little paint.
3: Shut the hell up, Kenny.
2: Ain't nothing wrong.
1: Which my son loves.
0: Oh, thank you. Thank
1: loves.
0: You.
1: Loves.
0: You should
1: do more of them, he said.
0: Oh, I will. I wanted to replace the word bloopers. Like, if you walking down the street and you just trip and you have a whole bunch of Starbucks coffees and you spill them, that's not bloopers, that's Shaq
1: to the Fool.
0: Yes.
1: Why do you give Chuck, it seems like Chuck has made a concerted effort to lose weight, to slim down, to get in shape. He seems serious about his health. And you give him,
0: I didn't say nothing. That was Kenny. I didn't say anything. I didn't say anything.
1: Kenny asked him, he wanted to make sure he had the phone number of the charity where he donated the fat suits so he could get the suits back when he put the weight on. And instead of encouraging your friend to continue on his health journey, left.
0: I'm just saying, like, he looks good, but I don't know how long it's going to, like, he was in the bag eating a pork chop omelet.
1: That is
0: a pork chop, like, the thing about that, a pork chop, like, have you ever seen a pork chop omelet?
1: No, I actually haven't.
0: Me either. I was like, what did it say?
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0: We have a segment on the podcast called Craig's Curiosities. These are actually things that I've been always genuinely interested in. I'm going to ask you about them real quickly. You've always been self-deprecating. You don't take yourself too seriously.
1: No.
0: Which would explain your acting career.
1: You've
0: been nominated.
1: You know what?
0: For multiple Razzie Awards.
1: You know what?
0: 1995 Worst New Star for your role in Blue Chips. Okay. There was the 1998 Worst Actor for your role in Steel.
1: Okay.
0: There was
1: Smokey 2015 Robinson.
0: Worst Supporting Actor for your role in Blended. If you could say something to the people who nominated you for those Razzies, what would you say?
1: I would say I would give them my Bank of America account information. Go back to the movies. You said again.
0: Well, I mean, we just got three Blended, Steel, Blue Chips.
1: Hold on, Blended. Thank you, Adam Sandler. $3 million. Go ahead.
0: Blue Steel.
1: Blue Steel was about $6 million, and Kazam was about $9 million.
0: Cause they paid you $9 million for Kazam.
1: I paid myself. First of all, you shouldn't even be watching this movie. It's for kids. I don't know why. I don't know why your old ass is watching that movie anyway.
0: They paid you $9 million. And, I think that's more than Jordan got for Space Jam.
1: And listen, you know what? I don't care what you say. Every now and then, a person will walk by and say, Kazam was my favorite movie. That's all I need.
0: Because people smoke weed in New York.
1: Yeah, see?
0: What's the best prank Shaq's ever pulled?
1: I'm not allowed to talk about it on this show.
0: Okay. What's something that's difficult for Shaq because of your size?
1: Buying the sports car that these little rich people ride around. Like I wanted to get those Ferraris and those Bugattis so bad. Like I used to like buy those cars and then buy another car, cut them in half, super glue them together.
0: Okay. All right. Well, let's talk about your business acumen for a moment here, because you have become, I read in my notes, you're one of now the four, depending on the list, five wealthiest NBA players ever. Does that surprise you? Did you not know that?
1: I don't really think about it. You know, just
0: like, what do you mean you don't think about it? You don't have to think about it now because you're worth $500 million.
1: My mother's house. It's number one. Right? My children. My crew. And then my toys. That's all I care about. You know, the fact that my mother can get in, like, I just bought her Louis purses for the first time. I actually took, cause she don't care about that stuff. Yeah. I took her shopping and we went in and, how much is this purse? 3,000. She's old school. No, baby. It's like, get three of them. Get five, get six or seven. And just, you know, so her like walking around with like her Louis purse, and it makes her feel good. And that's all that matters to me. You know, my kids, you know, how they look at me. You know, I feel good when I go into the meetings and it's Dr. O'Neill. Of course I'm Shaq, but they know and understand that, hey, whatever you're about to tell me, I can comprehend what you're saying. And we can get things done. And, you know, I have a great relationship with my children. They were upset for a while because I said, I'm rich.
0: You're not.
1: Yeah, you're not rich. Nothing. But, you know, I think it'll be good for them. I actually got the idea, and like I tell a story all the time, when I was playing for Miami Heat, the owner of the Heat, mom, had passed away, and she had left his two kids a lot of money, $250-$300 million. And it was like big article in paper. So I come in the locker room one day, and the kid, he's picking up dirty uniforms. I don't say anything, and then I see him another time, like he's doing regular stuff. So finally I pulled Mickey to the side and said, Mickey, no disrespect. But you own Carnival Cruise Lines, you do all this, and mama left the babies all this money. I seen Nick doing things, and he said, Shaq, when I was first started on the shipping business, his father had him at the shipyard learning everything about the ship. He says, I make my kids work. And as soon as I got home, I was going to be like, oh, there's going to be some changes around this house. I guarantee that going to get some changes around this house.
0: Seven kids, and you told them all, like, when I'm gone, you don't count on a windfall.
1: Don't. You don't have to earn it.
0: Two questions for the road. What is one moment that Shaq is still chasing? What's one thing you haven't done that you still want to do?
1: I want to get Botox in the face like you do so I can look young. Got him. Oh, I'm back.
0: To be clear, I've never gotten Botox. Never had any Botox. I do use a serum sometimes. I've been known.
1: Okay, okay.
0: But to be fair, okay, you've got very nice skin too.
1: Yeah, but I don't use Botox.
0: You've had some work done.
1: Have you tried a salmon sperm facial?
0: I have not tried this.
1: I'm just asking.
0: All right, we're going to move on to the second.
1: 2-2.
0: I'll give you that. I earned that. What is one moment that when you are 6 feet underground, what's one moment that you hope people remember you for?
1: I just want them to say he was a nice guy. You know, we take pride in just being regular people. I denounced myself from being a celebrity about 9-10 years ago. Celebrities are assholes. I don't want to be like that. Like, I remember one time in a restaurant, and I'm not going to say his name, but a kid. And listen, I understand, don't interrupt me while I'm eating, but a kid came and asked for an autograph, and he embarrassed the kid and made him cry. And I just said, I never want to be like that. You know, when I go to work, you've seen my crew. You're going to always see me with Uncle Jerome, Uncle Mike, Danny, D-Mac. You know, we don't do the homeboy special.
0: What's the homeboy special?
1: We don't have 30, 50 people with gold chains. And
0: you never have.
1: Yeah, no,
0: that's true.
1: I never have. Never, you know, have. Why? You know why?
0: Because you like to keep the money in your pocket.
1: No, you know why?
0: Why?
1: UJ, DPS. Uncle Jerome don't play that.
0: Lessons that you were taught early on really did stay with you.
1: Yeah, my daddy, Uncle Jerome, Uncle Mike, Danny, yeah, you know, my crew. Like, we just want to make people happy or inspire people.
0: 300.
1: It's a great podcast. Thanks for having me.
0: Thank you. I'm so happy you brought Reebok back. Will you bring back the punk?
1: I will. I got you.
0: Okay. Well, there you have it. Our very first episode of Glass Half Full. And couldn't have asked for a better first guest than Shaq. Although, admittedly, I will say, I was a little surprised that he's a glass half empty guy. The glass, at least my glass, half full. Cheers. Hey there, everyone. Craig Melvin here, and this is Glass Half Full. And our guest today, it's probably someone you know, Anthony Davis. Anthony Davis, gone from the south side of Chicago, one and done at Kentucky, although as you'll hear, that wasn't his original choice. And then after that, he ends up hoisting a championship trophy in one of the more surreal moments in sports history over the last few years. We talk about all of that, but we also spend a lot of time talking about this funny new show that he concocted. We talk about why it's so important to him to be more than just an NBA champ. Certainly hope you'll enjoy this edition of Glass Half Full. All right, Anthony Davis, welcome. Welcome to Glass Half Full.
2: Thank you.
0: We start every episode with a toast.
2: Okay.
0: All right. So to what are we toasting?
2: To a great show.
0: To a great show.
2: To a great show. To a great show.
0: Would Anthony consider himself a glass half full guy or glass half empty guy?
2: Glass half full.
0: Always.
2: Always.
0: Why?
2: No matter what. I always try to, one, see the silver lining in everything.
0: Yeah.
2: No matter what happens, right? It's always a greater purpose. And I never want to look at myself as half empty. Like, no, I'm not where I want to be probably now.
0: Yeah.
2: But we still got half the glass, you know? Let's get the rest. So I'm always looking at the glass half full instead of half empty.
0: How could you say that you're not where you want to be right now? You're an NBA champion, all-star, like NBA 75th. Like, seems like you kind of got gold medals. Like, what's left?
2: It's a lot. I mean, haven't got an MVP, haven't got Defensive Player of the Year. I want the parade for a championship.
0: Okay.
2: So I want to be able to do that again.
0: That's right, because when you won, that's
2: COVID
0: right.
2: Year. Yeah. So, I mean, it's still, you know, things, you know. I want to try to get 20,000 points. I want to play 20 years.
0: Oh, so you've got a list.
2: So I have a list of things that I still want to do.
0: And you guys got, like, Steph and LeBron make it look easy.
2: They do. They do.
0: We like to focus on the moments that really sort of shape and mold people personally and professionally. Looking back on your career, looking back on your life, is there a moment that you could point to where you could say, you know what, that's when Anthony became AD.
2: Yeah, I do. So it's a crazy story. So I was 6'3", basically my entire life.
3: Yeah.
2: All right. Going into my junior year of high school, I grew 7 inches. All right. So I went from 6'3 to 6'10.
3: In 1 year?
2: One summer. In a summer. Not even a year. In one summer, in 3 months.
3: How many inches?
2: Right, 7 inches. All right. I try out. You know, I'm playing local basketball. Yeah. Like, to me, I'm really good. Like, man, I'm really good. And then I go for this AAU team, go try out. You know, this Nike guy, you know, approaches my dad, like, hey, we want your son to play for our AAU team. My dad, like, give it a try, you know. And I go out to the tryouts, and these guys are running faster than me, jumping higher than me, making more shots, blocking shots, stronger.
3: Yeah.
2: And I'm like, I stand no chance. Get in the car, and I tell my dad, I'm like, I quit. Like, I don't want to play AAU basketball. Like, cause I felt that I wasn't good enough. These guys are way better than me. He like, play the first tournament. Let's see how it goes.
3: Yeah.
2: Okay. First tournament is that weekend. I play the first tournament. The very first game is against LeBron's team. Right.
3: Oh.
2: And at this time, I'm 17 years old. The first 6 minutes of the game, I roll my ankle. So I only play 6 minutes. Roll my ankle bad, out for the rest of the weekend. And I have 6 points, 6 rebounds, and like 3 blocks. Done for the tournament. And I'm like, see, this is why I didn't want to play. I'm not good.
3: I told you, Dad.
2: Exactly. I told you. We get back to the house, you know, stay for the rest of the weekend, get back home. That Monday, all the mail comes in, and I have about 10 scholarship offers. Mind you, before, I only had one college scholarship offer, and that was to Cleveland State. That's it. So now I'm getting all these schools. And then at that point, I was like, maybe my dad was right. And it's one of those things like, oh, your parents said, and you don't listen to them, yeah. But then somebody. And so played the rest of the tournament. And from that point, went from being like basically unknown. I wasn't ranked at all.
3: Yeah.
2: And by the end of the summer, I was number one player in the country.
3: That's a great story.
2: So at that moment, like just seeing those college offers and realizing like what I'm able to do.
3: Yeah.
2: If I played an actual full tournament, then things can happen. And, you know, I was getting, like any college you name, I was getting offers from.
3: You got
2: so
3: an offer from.
2: That's when I think the shift happened for me was like, okay, now it's time to really lock in.
3: Have you ever thought about what life might have been like had your dad said, you know what? Okay, son, you're right.
2: Whatever you want. All the time.
3: Yeah.
2: Like, man, where would I be? I was big into like technology, like computer science, and my dad was like the security guy, so I want to be like a police officer and all this. And I'm like, well, 6'10 police officer probably wouldn't have worked.
3: You were a hell of a cop.
2: Exactly.
3: There would have been no crime on your beat.
2: So I think about it a lot, you know, yeah. Like what if life would have been if I didn't, you know, stick with it.
3: Were you a prankster growing up?
2: A little bit. Not as much as I am now.
3: Yeah.
2: It's like little pranks. Like I'll put a, you know, jump scares around the corner, or little spider, you know, on the shoulder, yeah. You know, things like that. But
3: you're good at it. But how did foul play come about?
2: Yeah. So I went to, I'm a big Impractical Jokers fan, huge Impractical Jokers fan. And I was able to become a guest on one of their episodes.
4: This week on Impractical Jokers, we have the one and only Anthony Davis.
2: Pour this bottle of wine on these beautiful pair of sneakers.
5: Option two, you got to pour the wine on your mom.
6: Mom, Anthony Davis did this to you! Anthony Davis did this to you!
2: I always thought it was fake. I'm like, there's no way that they're doing the things that they're doing. Like, it's scripted. There's no way that, like... And I went on the show. It was like, it was completely real.
3: Yeah.
2: You know, they're pouring wine. You know, one of the guys poured wine on his mom's head. He ate soup out of a old fireman's boot, you know, walking on hot coals. I'm like, this is insane.
3: Yeah.
2: Like, I would want to do something like this. And just having discussions afterwards, you know, talking with, you know, some of their producers and some of the guys that was on the show. And lo and behold, we ended up getting it done. It was like, hey, let's do a pilot and see how it goes. And I did a pilot and the reviews were great.
3: No, it's there's nothing like it on TV for sure.
2: Yeah.
3: The Draymond Green episode.
2: It's one of my favorites.
3: I mean,
2: it's one of my the thing is, though, you don't have to do much. And Dre, I love you.
3: Yeah.
2: Don't take this the wrong way. But you don't have to do much to get Draymond riled up.
3: That's true. Like, by the way, his entire career in the NBA would demonstrate that.
2: Yeah, for sure.
3: It doesn't take much to get him worked up.
2: Like, yeah, what do we need to do? Just say that he's in the G League. Yeah. He's G League capable. He doesn't have the money. And as soon as I said that, it was all hell broke loose from him. And he gave us what we needed.
7: This isn't the G League.
8: This isn't the G League. This is the NBA. Oh. These are big boy investments with big boy pants. We're all wearing big boy pants.
9: You're talking to a Hall of Famer.
0: I'm going to leave here because I will you up.
2: Hey, you just got played, dog.
3: What do you want people to take away from the show? Like, what's when people watch it and they finish an episode, what do you want them to feel?
2: Joy. Happiness. I mean, we live in a world where there's so much crazy stuff going on.
3: I talk about it every day.
2: Yeah. And it's insane. And so for me, it's like, I want people to have a good laugh. I want people to sit back and enjoy it. And you know, in COVID, during COVID, you know, we always said when people start coming back in and, you know, to watch the arenas, but it wasn't full, watch the games. And it was like, how do we make people's lives very enjoyable and have some type of normalcy for 2.5 hours? Right. So we play with that type of conviction, like, hey, we're going to just go out here, have fun, put on a show. And that's the same thing that I was trying to project in Foul Play. It's like, with everything going on, how when someone watches show, these two pranks per episode, how can they feel like, man, this was like amazing. I can't wait for the next one.
3: Yeah.
2: You know, and
3: I needed this escape.
2: Yeah. And so that's.
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3: One of the things I find fascinating about you, same thing I find fascinating about Shaq, who sat in that same seat a few weeks ago, Melo.
2: You fit right here?
3: Barely fit. And his head and ego are so big, we had to, no, I'm kidding. Don't edit that out either, because my rivalry with Shaq is real.
2: Yeah.
3: You guys have a lot going on professionally. Like, you are an elite basketball player, but yet you find time, or you create the bandwidth to do stuff like this. Mm-hmm. Why?
2: Because basketball is going to end at one point of our lives. Like, we look at the entire spectrum of our life. Like, basketball is a short window, you know. My goal is to play 20 years. So you think about it, it's 20 years professionally that I've played. Still got 60, 70 years, you know. So when I'm done, let's say I'm 35, 37, 38, 39, 40 years old. Just say 40 to make the numbers easy, right? Well, I still got 40 years, 50 years to live. What are you going to do?
3: Yeah.
2: Right? So I think having the platform to be, you know, an NBA player and this icon, whatever you want to say, like, we can use this to propel us into our next chapter after basketball. And so for me, production and, like, I've been in a couple movies, and been on a couple, you know, sets and stuff, and seeing, like, all the stuff that goes on behind the scenes, like, it intrigues me.
3: You like it.
2: I love it. Yeah. To see how, like, something is made, right? You know, where you're using green screen, animation, like, whatever it is. And then to see it in a movie theater or on a show. Whatever.
3: You like the creative process.
2: I love the creative process. And it's like, oh, wow, that's how it was. That's how it turned out. And it's phenomenal. You know, so even going through the show is like, I know what we did. It's like, all right, we got to edit this and make this look good. And it's like, that's how it came. Wow, it's phenomenal.
3: No,
2: so
3: it's
2: for
3: fun.
2: Me, like, I get joy out of that. And I don't like being in front of the camera as much.
3: Yeah.
2: But behind the camera and seeing the producers, produce, director, directing, like seeing everybody do what they do best and then seeing it all come together at the end is great for me.
3: You've been in front of the camera a little bit. You've done some voice work.
2: Yeah.
3: You voiced the Brow.
2: Yeah.
7: Hey guys, where's the ball?
2: Space Jam.
3: Yes. Space Jam. That was a big
2: good.
3: Deal.
2: That was good.
3: I've always wondered about the Brow. I know it's your nickname. And I've thought for years, I was like, it's like, you know, Anthony, I mean, Anthony Davis has made hundreds of millions of dollars. He could wax the thing off, but you don't.
2: I don't.
3: You embrace it.
2: Mm-hmm.
3: Has that always been the case?
2: Yeah, because I've made hundreds of millions of dollars with it. So why cut it off?
3: But who was that always your idea?
2: So when I was younger, when I was in high school,
3: yeah.
2: My freshman year, you know, going into my freshman year, right? It's high school. You're nervous about going to high school. A freshman, like, man, I got to impress the girls, or I got to, like, my boy's going to be with me. I got to act. So I remember looking in the mirror and was like, I got to get rid of it. So I asked my parents, they were like, go ahead. And I shaved it right in the middle.
3: You shaved the brow.
2: Shaved it. Freshman year. And I was like, okay, two eyebrows. I'm looking good. Looking in the mirror. And then after a while, it just, like, grew back more. And I was like, oh, no. No, we can't. And so I realized, even though you cut hair, it's going to come back.
3: Always, always.
2: And I said, you know what? I'm not going to continue. I can't keep just doing this. It's going to, now it's going to be like a very thick, and I was like, I don't want that.
3: Yeah.
2: So I just left it alone. And it just kind of flowed. Like when I went to Kentucky, it was, hey, the brow's here. And it just kind of stuck. And I started getting a little paper on the side from it. Like,
3: yeah.
2: You know, and I just rolled with it. So it's been very good to me.
3: It has. It's the most profitable brow in the world, probably.
2: Yes.
3: When you're done playing, are you going to keep it?
2: Yeah, this is not going anywhere.
3: That's part of who you are.
2: Yeah,
3: I love that.
2: Like, the crazy thing, I don't even see it. I mean, obviously, I don't see it because I've had it forever, but that's my wife sometimes. I'm like, hey, you ever? She's like, I don't even notice it.
3: She's like, you're pretty, baby.
2: Yeah.
3: You're pretty. Don't you change a thing.
2: It's a part of who I am now.
3: Let's go back to Kentucky because you just mentioned it. Of all the options that you had, how did you end up playing at Kentucky? How'd you come about that?
2: So I originally committed to Ohio State.
3: I wasn't going to bring it up.
2: Yeah.
3: But I know.
2: By the way,
3: a lot of Buckeyes, they still remember.
2: Yeah, I verbally committed to Ohio State, and that was my choice. Like, I wanted to be there. I was a huge LeBron James fan, you know, growing up, had the shoes, 23, like all of this stuff. And I had 23 because of Mike as well, being from Chicago. But Ohio State was like the place. I went on a visit and I was like, this is heaven.
3: Mm-hmm.
2: All right. Big Ten school. And my dad, like, well, Kentucky, you know, just had John Wall, DeMarcus Cousins, Eric Bledsoe, first round. And you come back. Brandon Knight, all these guys on first round. Coach Kyle, the one and done era has just started. And I'm like, I'll go on a visit. Go on a visit. And I'm literally, and you can ask Coach Kyle, I'm in Cal's office and he's talking to me. And I'm just sitting here like this, like, because I'm not interested. Ohio State is on my mind.
3: You're doing it for your dad.
2: Doing it for my dad, whatever. Sitting there. And then we go to a game. And I walk into the arena and I'm like, oh my gosh.
3: Rupp Arena.
2: One of the best arenas to ever play in. And I was like, this is the experience I need. And then sitting down as well with Coach Kyle after, and he told me, he said, listen, you're the number one player in the country. I mean, you're the best. You have no guaranteed spot on my team. You're going to have to work for everything that you get here.
3: That's what he said.
2: That's what he told me. And I said, okay. I like that.
3: I'm not sure that was true, but.
2: Yeah, I don't know.
3: It was, right, but.
2: You know.
3: It worked.
2: Mind games. And so we get back in the car. We're leaving to go back to Chicago to drive home. And I tell my dad, I'm like, I want to go to Kentucky. And he was like, all right, you got to. He asked me, was I sure? I said, yes. He said, okay. You got to call Coach, which was Thad Mata at the time. And he's like, you got to call him and tell him that you decommitted and you going to Kentucky, which is the hardest thing that I've ever done. Cause I was so locked in. We would talk every day, you know, the assistant coach, Jeff Bowles, was there and me and him talking every day.
3: But yeah.
2: Man, what the team is going to look like. You know, I got 23. Like they showed me a jersey and I'm like, this is it. This is where I want to be. And so that was like one of the toughest things I had to do was call him and tell him. And he's like, well, what did we do wrong? And I'm like, it's not even what y'all did wrong. You know, I just feel like this is a place for me. And ultimately, I made the right decision. But
3: yeah, turned out pretty well.
2: Turned out pretty fine.
3: So you crush it at Kentucky, and then it's draft night,
2: mm-hmm.
3: and then we hear the New Orleans Pelicans,
2: Hornets.
3: Wait a minute,
2: we were still the Hornets at the time.
3: Oh, that's right. They were the Hornets at the time. You're right.
2: Yeah.
3: And when you heard that, what did you think? Be honest.
2: I honestly was just excited to get drafted.
3: Okay.
2: I didn't matter where you played. I was just in New Orleans for the SEC tournament and the national championship game.
3: That's right.
2: So, I kind of was used to New Orleans. Well, the other team that could have drafted me was Charlotte, if they would have got the number one pick. So I wasn't sure, but I knew I would have been with Michael Jordan. It's like, So New Orleans comes and I'm like, okay. I don't know anything about the city,
3: yeah.
2: You know, close to home in only 2-hour flight. But my time in New Orleans ended up being great.
3: Yeah.
2: But I was just very appreciative of being drafted and just going number one. I mean, we all knew, but it was I was so nervous on draft day.
3: Why would you be nervous because if you knew you were going number one?
2: I didn't know that. I didn't.
3: But most people.
2: Well, everybody knew and I knew, but I don't know until.
3: Until you hear your name.
2: And I was like, because it could be a pivot. What?
3: Strange things have happened in draft night. That's true.
2: Very strange things. So, yeah. I wasn't sure. And when I heard my name get called, I was like, okay, it's over. And I was excited to get to, I think I went to New Orleans the next day and was just went straight to a basketball camp. And my time there was great until maybe the last stretch. But.
3: I wasn't going to bring it up. But then you have a hell of a run in LA.
2: Yeah.
3: Hell of a run in LA. NBA championship. And now you're in Washington.
2: Mm-hmm.
3: I wonder sometimes with guys like you, guys who have checked all the boxes in terms of championships and medals and accolades, all-star, all-NBA, all this stuff.
2: Mm-hmm.
3: How hard is it for a really good player to play for a really bad team?
2: That's the thing. Right. So I had this, and everybody knows this. And I told the owner this. I told GM, everybody, media. When you're looking at the Washington Wizards, right, from the outside looking in, you're like, everybody's right, you know? But when you get into the organization and see how great of an organization it is, the owner is amazing. Obviously, the city is, D.C. is amazing. Very bad basketball team.
3: Yeah.
2: For sure. On the flip side, I think it's very tough to go from bad team to a championship contender. It takes time.
3: Yes.
2: And that's with anybody. I mean, it could be a team, who's just won and just...
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0: This is my favorite part of the podcast. This is where I get to ask the questions that I've always been curious about. Okay. Your go-to pregame meal.
2: Chicken Alfredo, pasta.
0: That's pretty heavy before a game, no?
2: But I eat it 7 hours before.
0: With the cream sauce, though?
2: 7 hours before.
0: It doesn't mess with your stomach?
2: 14 years, never changed it.
0: Pasta
2: Every
0: Alfredo.
2: Game day. Every wow. game day, for never changed it.
0: Your whole time in the league?
2: Never changed it. Only thing that I changed was the noodles.
0: What kind of noodles?
2: I used to have tortellini, then I went to linguine, and now I'm doing rotini.
0: What were you eating when you won the championship? Which noodles were you eating?
2: Rotini. So maybe that's why I stayed.
0: You started rotini. I wasn't expecting that answer. Okay.
2: Yeah, pasta.
0: What's one hobby that you have that would surprise most people?
2: I love to build Legos.
0: You're just layered. What kind?
2: It's funny because my agent called me my last two extensions, and I wasn't answering the phone. He was like, man, you just got paid the highest extension in NBA history, and I can't get a hold of you. Sorry, I was building Legos. Like,
0: I'm sorry, I took some of the $128,000 million to buy some Legos, and
2: I build Legos. Like, I have an entire collection of Legos. I love to build Legos.
0: Favorite sneaker of all time?
2: Ooh, favorite sneaker. For basketball or off court?
0: Give me both.
2: Both. Basketball, I will have to say the LeBron PS8s.
0: What year was that?
2: Those came out when I was in high school.
0: I was going to say, that's...
2: Yeah, I was in high school.
0: You took it back.
2: That was my favorite shoe. That was my favorite shoe. Off court, right now, I love the Nike Vomeros. They're so comfortable and light. That's okay. My favorite shoe now. But of all time, it would have to be Jordan 1s.
0: Yes.
2: Yeah.
0: What is one moment that Anthony's still chasing?
2: On the court, off the court, just in
0: general. You know what? Give me off the court, because you've already said on the court you want
2: off the court. How to be the perfect father?
0: Oh, it's not possible.
2: I know. That's why I'm continuing to chase it. Like, I feel like at times, not saying that I'm a great father. I love my kids, and my kids love me, and I think I'm doing a damn good job.
0: Yeah.
2: Work, basketball.
0: Yeah.
2: So a lot of times I miss things, or it's like, man, we got 3 and 4, you know, 3 games and 4 nights. It's like tired,
0: yep.
2: Got to rest. They're like, oh, daddy, come play. It's like, not right now. And then later on, you're like,
0: it's okay. You can cuss on
2: like,
0: the podcast.
2: But it's like, man, maybe I should have did that. You start thinking back, you know, you start missing moments, you know. So, you know, obviously when I retire, I'll be a lot more, you know, more available to be able to whatever. And I don't even want to say like be available because my kid, I shouldn't have to be available. Like, but as I always have this in my head, like, am I being a good father? You know, does my kids, you know, see me as a, you know, just because I'm gone so much, like even now, I mean, I haven't seen them in a month, you know, just because of the situation. So it's like, you know, that's the biggest thing that I think about a lot. Like, man, you know, am I
0: hear you. And I used to struggle with this too. My son's 12. My daughter's 9. I used to travel a lot more than I do now. But I think that guys like you especially, give yourself some grace. Because, I mean, the reality is, my dad worked third shift, post office. Mom was a school. You know, they were always working too. Your kids can, they know what you're doing.
2: Right.
0: Like, they can turn on the TV. Yeah. Like, it's not like dad is just hanging out down at the corner bar.
2: Yeah.
0: Like dad. And sometimes I also tell my kids, like, every now and then they might say something about me missing an orchestra concert or a basketball game.
2: Yeah.
0: I'm like, you like those shoes.
2: Yeah.
0: You like that? You like these lights?
2: Like,
0: there's a pool in the backyard. I think you're in the pool this weekend.
2: Yeah. Yeah.
0: You know, they get older. You remind them
2: that
0: it's the work that provides. Last question. What's one moment that you hope people remember you for?
2: That's one of the best pranksters ever.
3: If the show is any indication, you may be well on your way. Anthony Davis. It. Cheers.
2: Oh, you know about the eye contact, everything.
3: So there you have it. Anthony Davis wants to be remembered for a few things. I mean, foul play on TBS on Monday nights, of course, wants to be remembered for being a pretty good prankster, but also wants to be remembered for being a really solid father as well. And also sounds like professionally, he wants to be remembered for another championship or two. So I always enjoy these conversations with athletes because you discover that there is a lot more to them than what we see on the court. So anyway, until next time, glass half full.
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0: Hello there, everyone. Craig Melvin here from my basement bar, my bourbon bar here. And this is Glass Half Full. This is where we talk about the moments and the milestones that shape shape people personally, professionally, shape people that you think you know. Roy Wood Jr., you thought you knew him. At least I thought I did. He's, of course, the hilarious guy who was the correspondent on The Daily Show.
1: Roy Wood Jr., everybody!
0: Bunch of stand-up specials, acting as well, the correspondence dinner where he brought the house down.
2: President Biden thinks I'm the dad of y'all family matters.
0: He's also written a new memoir. More on that in just a moment. But Roy and I had a wide-ranging and fascinating conversation, deeply personal as well. He talked about his family. He talked about those little moments along the way that really turn you into who you are ultimately going to become. I hope you enjoy our conversation. All right, Roy Wood Jr., we like to start every episode with a toast. I'm a bourbon guy, so I've got my nectar of the gods here.
3: Scotch today, Craig Melvin. We're going to pull up a little sip of that right there.
0: I love that. Oh, yeah. That's about four fingers. You might kind of, that's my kind of pour.
3: It's okay. I work on Saturdays. You don't work on weekdays.
0: What's one thing that Roy Wood Jr. would like to toast?
3: I would like to toast to free speech, and may it long live truly and wholly eventually.
0: Cheers to that, brother.
3: Yeah, man.
0: Ooh. That's a good toast. I can get behind that.
3: Yes, Lord.
0: We like to talk about moments, the moments that have shaped who we've become personally and professionally, the moments where you face your fears, just the big moments in your life. What would you say is one of those defining moments that shaped your life?
3: You know, when I look back at my life and I look back at the totality of it, most of the major things that really changed me were in my lows. It wasn't my highs. Like, it was never, oh, when I did Letterman or when I booked that gig, everything changed. It was like, nah. When you found out you got fired from the radio station over Twitter, that was pretty monumental. When you made the decision to leave The Daily Show, that was pretty monumental. When you quit on a comedy club booker who was 60% of your work at the time, that was pretty monumental. And all, like, very scary decisions, but necessary decisions. And for me, my life has just been a series of moments of just jumping into the fog without a parachute. And then, you know, I don't want to say figuring it out on the way down. You have some degree of strategy, but, you know, the moments where growth came in my career, they were not moments where everything was being wonderful and celebrated and beautiful. There were moments where I was most scared, but also most courageous.
0: You've done most of your growth in the valley, not at the top of the mountain.
3: Absolutely. Absolutely.
0: Go back to being fired on Twitter from the radio station.
3: You know how radio is, man. Morning radio is crazy. At the time, I was doing mornings at a station in Birmingham, Alabama, and this is a station where I had started as an intern when I came out of journalism school, and everything was cool, and I had gotten into a dispute with the station at the time. It was an internal dispute, but in 2010, I was doing, I took a job back at the station to host the show. Big deal. Hey, Roy Wood's coming home. He coming back to the station that made him. As soon as I get back to Birmingham, Craig, I book a sitcom.
0: Oh.
3: So I go, hey, for 3 months, can I do the show from a hotel room in Burbank? They say, cool. We do the show. Everything's great. Sitcom gets renewed. And I go back to my bosses and I go, look, give me 3 more months in Burbank. And the way they looked at it is that was 3 months that you weren't in the community. And if you can't be in the community, we don't think you need to host this show. So we're going to give you a choice. Go do the sitcom or do this show. And I told them I would think about it. And I think just saying I would think about it was enough. It's like a relationship.
0: Right.
3: It's either me or them other women. Right. Let me think about it. Bro, I woke up the next morning to Twitter notifications. I thought I was dead. People talking about, man, we gonna miss Roy. I always miss Roy. I'm like, is heaven a Ramada Inn in Burbank? And I looked online, and they had sent a statement to local media saying that the show was canceled.
0: Yeah, that's kind of beat up. Running. That's kind of beat up.
3: But if that don't happen, I don't get the Daily Show.
0: There you go. And that's, I think, and that's one of the things I have found talking to a lot of people. Like, you're in these moments where it's like, oh, woe is me. I can't believe I got fired. I can't believe that I didn't get picked up for another season. And then all of a sudden, some time passes, and it's like, okay, that window closed, but this door just flung wide open.
3: Yeah.
0: And we're not having this conversation had you not gotten to the Daily Show. Like, that would be the biggest moment, it would seem to me, for you professionally, no?
3: Yeah. Yeah. By far the perfect marriage of my comedy skill set and my journalism degree.
2: White supremacists need to learn that by wreaking havoc, they're only going to hurt their own cause. See, black people, we learned that a long time ago. We learned that lesson with OJ. OJ went free. Black people went crazy, so white people locked his ass up again.
3: You just have to be prepared, and you have to be ready, you know. And, you know, getting the Daily Show, I think, not just getting the Daily Show,
0: yeah,
3: but working.
0: But you didn't get it. You earned it.
3: That's fair.
0: You earned it. They did. They weren't like, oh, let's go out and give it a... No, you earned that. You earned that.
3: I auditioned before and didn't get it. I auditioned in like 07. Maybe 07, 08?
0: I didn't know that.
3: Dude, I hope nobody know, because it was a terrible audition.
0: But, oh...
3: The tape is out there somewhere floating. They got the tape.
0: Was it one of those auditions where even in the room, you knew this ish is not going bad? Story.
3: Let me tell you how, when I knew I wasn't getting it. So I'm sitting there. I go in an audition. I think it's okay. I go back out the room. And I leave my car keys in the room.
0: Oh.
3: So I can't leave. Oh. So I have to sit outside the audition room and wait for the person in there auditioning to finish. And I'm listening through the door.
0: Oh.
3: His brother's murder. Just every joke is killing. He hit me inflections, and I can hear it. And he walks out the room. And, yeah, see y'all later. Yeah. And they all giggling in there. And then I walked my ass in there, and everybody got quiet. And I come, I left my car keys. Thank you. Hope to hear from you soon. He wasn't going to hear nothing from me soon. That brother's name was Wyatt Cenac, by the way.
0: Oh.
3: Just a little dude.
0: Yeah, it was a good moment.
3: Black correspondent.
0: Yeah.
3: Yeah, but Daily Show was a blessing, man. It really was. And not just getting the show, not just earning that, but working with a staff that understood what my comedic voice was and amplifying that. At no point did they try to make me something that I wasn't from a talent standpoint. They let me talk about a lot of super black issues.
0: No, I remember.
3: Funny in a way that worked for their audience, man.
1: This is about forcing prisoners to perform labor for free.
2: You're right. You know what, man? Let me just mosey on into Louisiana. Boom! Next thing you know, I walk around and then they got me for jaywalking. Now I'm 12 years a slave, and I gotta wait for Brad Pitt to come and save my ass. No, thank you. I am safer here in Mississippi, which is something no black man has ever said.
3: So I'd say about...
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1: I don't watch it as much as I used to, just not, you know, part of it's just because of this, my schedule and small kids, but it does seem like sometimes that the show itself has lost its way. And I'm not sure, and I'm not trying to put you on the spot because I know you're an alum.
2: Is that a critique of the Daily Show or political satire as a whole?
1: That's fair. That's fair.
2: Because I sometimes wonder if the idea of losing your way is measured in the efficacy of the messaging, and does it reach you, and does it get to you, and does it resonate, or does the show have a sharp view or an opinion? Because the goal when we were there, when I was there, and I imagine it's still the same, is what can we say that no one else has said about this thing yet, and how do we make it funny? I wonder sometimes if the assessment of not just Daily Show, but political satire as a whole is rooted in an exhaustion. And also because everybody got a camera phone now, they sitting in the car with their seatbelt on, giving you their opinions too. So it's hard to avoid all of these opinions. You know, I think because part of why I left, because it dovetails into this point a little bit. Part of why I left the show was because they were still trying to figure out what the hosting dynamic was going to be. I left before Jon Stewart was in the conversation, right? And so we know it's not Hasan Minhaj. We may guest host. We may get a temporary. We don't know. We're not sure. And I'm thinking, all right, the merger's about to happen. This Skydance Paramount merger started years ago. And I thought the merger was going to happen then. And so I go, well, it's a presidential year. If there's ever a year for there to be a new political satire show of any kind, if I ever have any shot of hosting something, thing one, I know it's not going to be Daily Show. So if I want to host something,
1: why did you know it wasn't going to be the Daily Show?
2: I didn't. It's relationships. Everything is relationships, bro. You know whether or not somebody's into you. You know that they may not hate you,
1: right?
2: But you know whether or not they're into you. And if the rumor was Hasan Minhaj at the time, coming out of the writer's strike, when you discover that, as it was said in the media, we heard it was going to be Hasan, but it's not going to be Hasan now. So, well, what are we going to do? We don't know. Well, if you knew for sure that it was Hasan and you hadn't denied that, well, then I know for sure it wasn't me because I was around the exact same amount of time when you were considering Hasan. I'm not offended, but I also am smart enough to know that it might not be me this time.
1: Yeah.
2: Because you clearly didn't have a number two in mind. You've decided to completely revamp the search again. You have the right to do that. And I also have a right to decide whether or not I want to stay while you figure that out. Because the dialogue I had with myself was, if I'm not the host, but it's a host that I like and it's a host that rocks with me, then I will stay through the presidential election and then figure out where I land in the world of media. Well, I know it's not Hasan anymore. Okay. Well, then who's it going to be? I don't know. Could be Chelsea Handler. Might be Sarah Silverman. There were rumors. Mm-hmm. You know, man, what if it's Leslie Jones? If it's I like Leslie, I'll stay. I don't know if Chelsea would have me. I don't really have a deep enough relationship with her. She may bring in her own.

0: or my brain, I'm in the crosshairs of that cut. And when you couple that with coming off of a radio show where you got fired over Twitter, there's an election coming up. And if anybody's trying to do anything new, they're going to need talent for it. This is the best time to make myself available for some other opportunity. I'm a jump into the fog.
1: Took advantage of the moment.
0: Bringing it back to your point about feeling like the show has lost its bite, what I sometimes also feel like, political satire used to have the weapon of shame because the person that the jokes were targeted at had shame. We have a shameless society. You can't embarrass people anymore. So if I can't embarrass you, then how much teeth? It limits the efficacy of the joke or the humor or the thing that you're, you know, that you're directing at somebody.
1: My grandma Florence used to ask that question all the time when she would see something that was just inexplicable or run across something that was just crazy. She would always say, "Boy, whatever happened to shame? Whatever happened?" And back then, like when we were kids, we were like, yeah, people should, and now you're right.
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1: Roy, you write a lot about your family and the book. First of all, it's not PG. We want to make sure that they're not elementary school kids. Elementary school kids can't read this. As part
0: Somebody
1: of the,
0: asked me, they were like, "You should come to the library."
1: Oh no, the reading program.
0: No.
1: If you do, start with the story about getting picked up at the liquor store or by the guy at the liquor store, and he wanted to make sure that you knew he was a drunk and not a pedophile.
0: Yes.
1: It resonated with me because I'm pretty sure in my childhood there was a point where my dad pulled something like that too. But let's talk about dads, because people who know you, they know the Don Cornelius story. They know how there might have been a universe in which you didn't have to work if your dad had actually stayed on as the EP of Soul Train.
0: Correct.
1: But there's stuff in the book that you write about your dad that I don't think a lot of folks know. There's this dad that the world sees, and then there's a dad that Roy Wood Jr. sees growing up. Was there a moment when you were a kid when you knew that your dad may not be what he seemed to everyone else?
0: I'd say when the first time I saw him and my mom argue. My parents were separated essentially by the time I was born. Married, but separated. You know, it hit the fan for them real early. And then somewhere around third, fourth grade, my parents reconcile and we move in. My mom and I moved from Memphis to Birmingham and we move in with my dad. And because I never had my father in my

0: My home up until third or fourth grade, I didn't really have a concept of what the role of a father was. It's just, I have a dad who comes to Memphis once a month. He checks some homework. He take me to Liberty Land. Shout out to the old school Fair Park in Memphis. And then he drive back to Birmingham. Because I have aunt and uncles that are in loving relationships, I understood my parents' dynamic was a little different. Like, they didn't sleep in the same room. I'm the ninth. I'm my mama's only child, but I'm the ninth of 11 kids. I have two younger half brothers with whom my father was raising with another woman. So there were nights my dad didn't come home, but I'm used to him never being home. So if anything, the nights he was home were kind of the more odd nights, but it just felt like parenting. And also when we got to Birmingham, you know, my mom had a much more affluent kind of, you know, black, not aristocratic, but like she was around more successful black folks.
1: Got it.
0: When we got to Birmingham and I got my little league teammates and they got a mama that's an alcoholic, and then you ride home with these teammates and they got the abusive stepdaddy, and I saw every possible bad home. I just came home. My dad just wasn't home. That's like Memphis. All right, cool. Like, it didn't seem like dysfunction, but it wasn't until middle school and high school when my parents started arguing a lot more that it started dawning on me the history between them and what that means. Like, damn, like the days where you dread seeing your pop's car in the driveway. And I don't know if anybody can relate to that, but
1: I can relate. Yeah.
0: You walk in the house and you see his keys on the counter and you just take a deep breath before you walk in the doorway.
1: Yep.
0: All right, here we go.
1: Here we go. Let me brace for some drama.
0: You know, you have a man that has won every journalism award, interviewed every relevant person. My pops covered every major war and riot, from the Soweto riots and Zimbabwe up to Rodney King. But at home, there's a lot left to be desired. And it wasn't until my pops died when I was 16, and you get older. And when I got the job at the radio station, everybody at that radio station was essentially hired to some degree by my dad. They all got their ends in journalism. Everybody in journalism in that city knew and worked with my pops. And the older I got, the more you start hearing all these great stories about this man, and people think they're telling you that to make you feel good, but it's pissing you off because you're just getting more and more accounts of just how good he was to other people.
1: Other people.
0: But he fell short with you. One of the worst things that happens, I followed my two younger brothers on social media. I don't even go on Facebook or Instagram on Father's Day or my pop's birthday or the day he died. I don't touch social media because I know they're posting tributes to pops. And it's not that I don't love and don't appreciate what good things I was able to glean from my father, but my little brothers will post a picture and they got the old school Polaroid joints that print it, and it has the date at the bottom of the picture. So they'll post a picture with them and dad doing some regular him at football practice. Watch, he never showed up to none of my stuff. Pictures of them on road trips. And Craig, I can look at the date on the picture and tell you whether or not the lights was on at the house that me and my mama was staying at. And so I don't know what you do with that. I don't know how you put that together. The one thing I'm thankful for is that I was able to do Finding Your Roots.
2: You are full of surprises.
0: And that television show gave me a lot of insight into my pop's upbringing that he never gave me, because he never brought me around most of the folks on his side, not extended family. I know all my siblings, but I don't know cousins, aunts, uncles, or I don't know nobody over on that side of the family. Met them all once at his funeral. So I go on that show and Dr. Henry Louis Gates starts talking to me about how my dad lost his dad when he was 4. Then when he moved to Chicago with his mother, there was no, according to census data, there was no new male head of household ever in his life. When he was 16, he suffered a debilitating physical trauma. So now you're disabled for the rest of your life, and you got no pops to pour self-esteem into you. At some point, that depression is going to manifest itself in one of many ways. And for him, it was sex or women or whatever attention it was.
1: Eroy, it's funny you bring that up because I, for a long time, I harbored this resentment toward my dad. Charlamagne and I have talked about this a fair amount. And I mean, it to the point where, like, we were estranged in my teens and 20s for a while. And as I got older, and as I started doing what I'm doing now, like, you know, journalism and talking to folks, meeting different folks, asking questions, and my aperture was widened. And you get to a point where you realize, well, my dad was an addict. And I didn't fully appreciate how that addiction would manifest itself in fatherhood. And then I got to a point where I started doing some research. My dad was born in a prison in West Virginia. My grandma, she ran numbers, she ran liquor, she got in trouble, she got locked up. And I tell people, one of my sources of pride is she was in the same prison as Billie Holiday. But so he grew up never feeling like he belonged. His father was never around. And when he did come around, he didn't even know who his dad was until he was 12 or 13, my father. And so for a long time, I was expecting him to be something he wasn't capable of being. He hadn't seen it, so he couldn't be it.
0: Never got the training.
1: It's that generational trauma we all always talk about. But you're breaking it. You have a son.
0: Yeah.
1: And how old is he?
0: He's 9 now. And when I was holding him when he was born, you have the thoughts of all the things you're going to do with your son. We're going to do this. And, well, who did I learn that from? But where did I learn that? And I'm sitting there holding my son, and I just realized so many moments that my pops, my father, and I never had. And it made me really angry. And then as I started thinking of all of the people that somehow, I guess, filled in the gaps, whether they know it or not, on being a mentor or giving me game, I became very touched and proud. And I was like, well, because I don't want to die early, Craig, and my son's account of me is good stories from strangers. So let me tell you who I am. Let me tell you why I am the way I am. And some of that is your granddad, but a lot of it is people that I'm just grateful that God put me in their orbit. And that's the book. It's just stories of the, and some of it's funny, but at the end of it all, there was something to be learned. There was something to be gained. And I speak as much as I can about the complexities between my pops, because it's not an indictment of them. It's just all in the spirit of how these things changed how I grew up. If you argue with my mom, and you don't pay the power bill, and you know she's in law school, and all of her money is tied up in tuition and what little bills she can pay, that's manipulative. It's abusive at its core. So then I see that, and then I go out, and I start working 30 to 35 hours a week at 15 and 16, so that not knowing the next time you and my mama get into an argument and you don't pay something, I can go upstairs to the Nike shoe box and pull out $100 and give it to my mom, and we can make sure the heat stay on so we ain't sleeping triple layered. So that in turn gave me the work ethic that's made me everything I am today.
1: See, it's I've
0: what do you I, do with that.
1: Well,
0: Roy, you work hard. Yeah, but I worked hard because.
1: But that's the blessing. Yeah. That's the blessing. Have you ever thought about that? Because I've thought about this sometimes. Like, if I had grown up in a house with Heathcliff Huxtable, not Bill Cosby, Dr. Huxtable. Yeah, if I had grown up like that, I don't know if I'm talking to you like this. I don't, if the road had been smooth for 18 years, would Roy Wood Jr. have been as funny as he is?
0: No.
1: As insightful as he is? I don't think so either. Do you?
0: That tenacity was birthed from a need to survive. And I'm not going to sit here and act like I had the craziest, most toughest, most poverty, ghost face killer, pick the roaches out the cereal, John peed the bed, five in the bed. We had dessert some nights. Not only did we have meals, we had dessert. But also there's an emotional trauma that comes with that. And it to the point of that, like changing the way you move and stuff. I remember my junior year of high school. We get to high school early and we walk the halls and socialize. You just don't go to class. You don't go to homeroom, right? And our principal pulled me aside and pulled me into his office one morning, and he showed me the list of everybody in the school. He showed me everybody's GPA, and I had the second to last GPA in my class at a 2.2. The person below me had been expelled. And the principal's giving me this long lecture about the education and the importance, and you must, and I couldn't tell him because it was illegal. I thought my mom or somebody would go to jail. But I'm like, bro, I work 35 hours a week, and then I come to this building and try to learn this shit. So sorry if I forgot Miss Shaw's U.S. history homework. There's a joke I used to tell back in the day when I was younger that I was a C student and I didn't want A's. How much do I need to know to not take this class again? That's a C. But that was my approach. Yeah. Once I learned that standardized testing can offset lower GPAs, and my mom is an educator. My mom's been in higher ed for coming up on 40 years, 50 yeah. years now.
1: No.
0: We had all the Kaplan ACT and SAT practice test. Man, I ACT'd out the roof and got in college. I think I graduated high school ultimately with like maybe a 2.5, but you can't explain to someone, hey, my grades are low because I'm breaking child labor laws to make sure there's enough money to make sure the IRS doesn't take the house because my father didn't believe in paying in taxes. And when he died my senior year, the first thing the IRS did was try to come for the house and the cars. So I had to take a day off from school to take all of his collectible cameras and sell them at pawn shops. So yeah, I missed the history test. Hang on, I'm going to take a sip after that one.
1: I'm
0: going to take a sip.
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1: We're going to pivot to a section called Craig's Curiosities. These are just things that I've come up with that I've always been curious about. Tell me about a time that Roy Wood Jr. bombed on stage.
0: The Apollo Theater probably stands out.
1: No. Not the Apollo.
0: Yeah, the Apollo.
1: What happened?
0: I went on, and basically I was nervous. They smelled it. I was talking too fast. I didn't have confidence in my body language. And technically I didn't get booed, but I got booed. So you're supposed to perform for 3 minutes. Somewhere around 2 minutes, 20 seconds, I can feel the boo. This is what they don't tell you about the Apollo. The Apollo it's a very wide room.
1: Yes.
0: Shallow.
1: Yes.
0: So everybody's right up on you. Like the Apollo Theater from stage to the back of the room is like sitting across a high school basketball court.
1: Mm.
0: The same way you can see somebody's face on the other side of the court, that's the back of the Apollo. So you can see every single black person's face and you can see the disapproval just slowly dripping down their face. You can see muscles starting to contract as they prepare the boo. You can see the collarbone. You know, you get them little segments above the collarbone, get the stretching. And I could feel the boo coming, and I cut my performance short, and I said, good night. And I walked off the stage. And as soon as I walk off the stage, it's time to go back out on the stage to get Kiki Shepherd. It's me and the other comedian. We were separate. And in those days, this is 2002, in those days, amateur comedy was separate from amateur night, so it could be judged more fairly.
1: Yes.
0: So they bring me and the other comedian back out on stage, and we stand there. And now Kiki Shepherd is standing over there to get her first guy. Give it up. What y'all think about Dexter Angry? Yeah. And now, what y'all think about Roy Wood Jr.? The boos were longer and louder than what they would have been.
1: Had you stayed on stage.
0: Stayed on stage. Yep. If you'd have just stayed on stage, at least the Sandman could come get you. And then you can do something funny with the Sandman. And just, right. Oh, I lost. It's okay. But it's that thing of that you can't run from failure, bro. You can't run from the boo. Learn from it.
1: Embrace it.
0: Yourself in it.
1: Embrace it. Yes.
0: Man, the boo was way longer and way worse. And the Apollo Theater also, here's another important little fact about the TV magic y'all don't know. After you get booed and the show ends, you just leave the theater. And now you're out on the sidewalk with the same 3,000 people who booed your ass 20 minutes ago.
1: And they're this close to you.
0: Yeah, and they all put their head down. And like some New York, and this is New York. This is my first time in New York as well. So it's just a whole week of just culture shock. You got to tighten up, man. You got to tighten up. It's all right. It's all right. You have some guts. You came up here. You came up to New York. You got some guts. All right. All right. But you got to tighten up. That was a rough one because that was also my first television credit and I'm out of college and you know, it's happening. My career, good. I'm going to be in the Ice Cube movie. Wrong.
1: Wrong. But again, wrong. Had it not been for that moment, you don't end up where you are now.
0: Yeah.
1: The boo shaped you. Two quick questions for the road. Give me one moment that Roy Wood Jr. is still chasing.
0: Perfection in parenting.
1: Man, we're all chasing that. Is that realistic? That's not achievable.
0: I don't know, man. It's the idea that I'm not present enough. I know I'm not present enough. I'm gone for a reason. I make sure my son knows why, but the idea of I can lay down and go, all right, I did a good job today. Because I feel like you have work, you have parenting, and you have like rest and recreation. I feel like you can only pick two of those a day to be good at.
1: That's fair. I don't know. I would maintain that someone said to me years ago, because it's better now because I've got a more of a set schedule. But when I was crisscrossing the country as a correspondent, yeah, I'd spend 3 days somewhere and wouldn't see my son or later my daughter. But quality over quantity. So if I, you make peace with the fact that you're not going to be at every baseball game or basketball game or recital. But when you are around, you're there and you're dialed in. And I tell my kids all the time, I'm like, you know, I'm going to miss some stuff, but we're taking hella vacations, and which is how I make up for the guilt, you know?
0: Yeah. But yeah, I try to do that with my son, man. I try my best. The thing I try to communicate more than anything in detail is why I am away and what is happening when I'm away. So we swap videos. Hey, man, I'm in Vancouver today. This is the sound man. Here's the job that is occurring today.
1: Yeah.
0: So that you don't just think I'm away and that you're not being thought of.
1: What's one moment that you would hope people remember you for?
0: I just hope that, you know, Florida A&M and the city of Birmingham know that I always rode for them and always tried to do stuff to help them. I know that at the end of all of this, in terms of my entertainment trajectory, all roads lead back to Birmingham. I'm lucky, bro. I'm very lucky to make it out of a place where a lot of folks don't make it out of. I'm talking about Alabama. And so to be able to go home and do what I can to pour back into local programs.
1: Yeah.
0: You know, I do what I can now on the literacy and the reading side. And there's, you know, there's literary nonprofits I work with in Birmingham Urban League and my high school. We try to do stuff to promote sports and, you know, trying to be part of people that, you know, Major League Baseball came a couple years ago for the Willie Mays Show.
1: I was there.
0: And then they poured money into the West Side in Fairfield and redid his park, which now creates a viable facility for local kids to now play the sport of baseball without having to travel with impossible public transit to another side of town to do something that'll keep you out of a gang and off the streets. You know, I'm just somebody, I love my state, I love my college, I love my son, and I hope that my body of work will show that all three of those things were the truth, you know.
1: The show is called Glass Half Full. Would you say you consider yourself a glass half full person or glass half empty person?
0: Half empty.
1: That was quick.
0: Half empty.
1: That was quick.
0: I don't think I've ever stopped and rested my laurels on anything that I've done or accomplished or the bright side. There's always more to do. And I know that that may not always be the healthiest approach for the proponents of mental health and self-care, but when you have opportunities, you have to seize them. You know, people talk about the light at the end of the tunnel. I've always said that to me, the light is the train coming to run me over. So I have to keep running, even though it's dark. I don't know where I'm going, but I know I have to keep going.
1: Cheers, my friend. The book is a great read. I'm glad you did it. It's a love letter to fatherhood and not traditional fatherhood.
0: Yeah.
1: Cheers to you, Roy Wood Jr.
0: Brother. Good times.
1: Well, there you have it. Roy Wood Jr. And you thought you knew him, right? His book, by the way, it's called The Man of Many Fathers, a love letter to non-traditional fatherhood and mentorship, I would maintain. But I really enjoyed that. I hope you enjoyed it as well. Hope you enjoyed the podcast. Thank you so much for joining me on today's edition of Glass Half Full. If you enjoyed our conversation, the corporate overlords want me to encourage you to like, subscribe, and share this episode with your friends. Even if they're not your friends, you could share it with them, I guess. You can also drop a comment and let us know what you thought of the conversation. I'm even open to suggestions for future conversations, areas for improvement as well. Leave me a comment. I'll see you next time. Cheers. The glass is half full.
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12: Hey there, everyone. Craig Melvin here. Welcome to my basement bar and my show, Glass Half Full. This is where we really dig into the moments and the milestones that shape people's lives, that sometimes transform their lives. And our guest today is a guy named Jim Gaffigan.
13: And Jim, right here.
14: And Jim, this way, right here, Jim.
12: You know Jim. He's been making us laugh for decades now. He's got like about a dozen stand-up specials. He's got a new YouTube series on basically just bourbon because, like myself, Jim Gaffigan loves bourbon.
15: But I will occasionally have a bourbon every night.
12: Jim Gaffigan also loves all five of his children, although during the course of our conversation, you might not think so. We talk about kids. We talk about parenting. We talk about our love of bourbon. And we talk about life and loss as well. I hope you enjoy our conversation. So, I mean, Jim, you have been making us laugh for decades. And I also found out a while back that you, sir, also appreciate the brown nectar of the gods as well. You're a bourbon guy.
16: Yes, I am.
12: We like to start each episode of Glass Half Full with a toast.
16: Yes.
12: So what is one thing from your life or one thing on the horizon that Jim Gaffigan would like to toast?
16: Oh, my gosh. Well, I would like to toast, since we are drinking the brown nectar, crazy project that I have, which is called The Bourbon Set. It's Jim Gaffigan Live at Old Forester, The Bourbon Set, where I talk a lot about bourbon and bourbon nerds like the two of us. So that's a toast to that.
12: Cheers. Cheers. We like to spend part of the show focusing on the moments that made us. Is there a moment that Jim Gaffigan can look back to and say, you know what, that was when the trajectory all changed?
16: Yeah, I would say there was a point in my stand-up career, and this sounds kind of cute and but there was a moment where I came to the realization, where I was like, okay, because I was, you know, jealousy and ambition, which anyone who has any level of success has struggled with, jealousy and managing ambition.
12: That's very honest. That's very honest.
16: You know, I was very driven. Like, I would say that after I'd been doing stand-up 6 months, I was like, okay, you know, why am I not on this? And I mean, I probably didn't say it verbally,
12: right,
16: but like, I thought it.
12: Yeah.
16: There was a good 7 years in where it was, and seeing all my friends, you know, really surpass me and achieve great things. And part of me was happy for them. Part of me was like, there's no justice in this world. You know?
12: I'm funnier than that guy.
16: Well, not so much that, but like, where's my piece of the pie?
12: Yeah.
16: You know what I mean? And which would come out as jealousy. And there came a moment where I was in therapy, and I had to come to a realization that success is, you know, getting caught up in other people's idea of success is insanity, will cause insanity. So I had to sit there and realize, okay, maybe I'll never be on a late night talk show. Maybe I'll be, this weird uncle that lives in downtown Manhattan in a dirty apartment. And so that moment where I was like, all right, you know, maybe I'm not going to be a success, but I'm so grateful that I found a passion that I can explore. Like, I was so grateful for that when I focused on that, then things started happening.
12: Yeah.
16: So
12: when you reminded yourself why you got into it and you stopped chasing other people's definition of success, then you just blew up.
16: Yeah. Then it's, you know, it's, and some of it's always been slow and steady for me. Like, there's never, And I'm also, like, aware that I'm not the type of guy that would be on the cover of Rolling Stone. You know what I mean?
13: Why
16: it's
13: not?
16: Like, because I'm too sexy. Greg, I'm way too sexy.
14: It's true. I always
16: And agree. At this point, I'm too young.
14: That's true. You're exactly right. I'd forgotten about both of those things. I'm surprised. I'm surprised the moment that you didn't cite was that time you got fired while you were napping.
16: Well, you know, what I was also thinking of saying, which is a little bit rather really sincere, is I was this child of the 80s who we were raised to seek security. My parents had lived through, boom and bust all over. And my dad's success was wearing a tie. So when my mother died, when I was like 22 and I was working in New York in advertising, there is something about that moment where I was so kind of lost and unfulfilled. And that's not to say that, I mean, I hated my job, but I also hated waking up in the morning. And so I was trying to find something that I was fulfilled at. And so, like, yeah, that my mother dying was a big watershed moment where I was like, oh, we don't know how long we're here.
17: Ah.
16: And you got to go for what you want. And, you know, I had to deal with people that I went to college with, like, being like, what are you doing? You're pursuing stand-up? That's...
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14: One of the things I've always enjoyed about your style of comedy, you've heard this before, you know, people call you a clean comic. You don't use profanity as a crutch. Has that always been the case? Have you always been that kind of comic?
16: Well, there is footage of me in the early 90s, which I have somewhere, where not only am I cursing, I'm smoking a cigarette on stage.
14: Jim Gaffigan.
16: Yes. It's like, and I was doing like a 5-minute set, right? And so to answer your question, I was, some of the process of discovering your point of view, your comedic point of view, is new comics. And it's changed. I don't know if this is the case anymore, but people would try on different personalities. And the reality is 90% or 99% of comedians end up with their personality. But usually meeting their what made them funny and what made their friends say, hey, you should do stand-up. And so But like, I got into stand up and I was this super white bread guy in, and at that point, I think New York in the early 90s was, it was a different place, you know, like now there's, you know, but like I would get on stage and people would be like, this blonde guy, you know, like there was, I know that sounds like there are people that are struggling with much different. I had to deal with being blonde. No, but like, you know, I would go on stage and there wasn't this, people would look at me like John Tesh. They're like, who is, who's, what, are we in the middle of a presentation from the regional vice president? Do you know what I mean? Like, they were used to,
14: right?
16: Like, early 90s comedy in New York City was very kind of combat, and I'm this slow-talking Midwesterner, yeah. So it didn't necessarily line up. That's not to say that there weren't, but it's how it felt to me. And so I thought that I had to change myself. I had to be edgy. I had to, and it didn't make sense at all. You know what I mean? And so there's, and I think that it used to be the case. I don't know if it's true anymore, but it used to be that comedians had to spend time getting their, what made them funny, figuring out how to do that on a larger platform, meaning in front of a crowd of people they didn't know.
14: Yeah.
16: Like some comedians typically can be funny one-on-one or with their friends, but it's like getting funny in front of strangers is a different, you know, deal.
14: You're the youngest of six. Is that how you ended up having five children of your own?
16: You know, I was late to the game too, the parenting thing. I think it really, my wife is one of nine. And
14: one of nine?
16: Yeah, she's the oldest of nine.
14: Are they Mormon or are they?
16: No, just Catholic. Just,
13: but like, you know, but like old school Catholic.
16: Old school, but also just, you know, and some of it is like, now I can see it's like her mother, who's a saint, decided to have all these kids. Not logical. And then I marry this woman who keeps sitting there going, I want to have another baby, or you know, I'm pregnant. And I'm like, okay. I mean, around the fourth or fifth, I was like, what are we doing? Do you know what I mean? Like, and so, but again, that's where these, there is something strange as a comedian or a writer where when life is difficult or complicated, it presents an opportunity. So in other words, my children, my wife points this out to me, it's like the way my children torture me, in a way, they're providing material. Do you know what I mean?
14: That's fair. That's a valid point.
16: I also, when I do shows, I always, there's a lot of different types of people in my audience. So I always, when I was chronicling, you know, the different stages of parental failure that I'm experiencing there, I only do that for a portion in my show, which is also why I'm doing this set just on bourbon.
15: No one came up to me and like, when are you going to do a stand-up set about America's Native Spirit? I'm mentally ill.
16: You know, I'm always touring, but like when I was developing all this bourbon and whiskey material, there's a certain responsibility in the show. Like I could do 15 minutes on bourbon, and the people like you and I that love bourbon love the material. But there's a certain patience that the people that maybe they don't drink, you know? Or maybe they're like, maybe they're in recovery. They're like, you know what? Can you move on? And so it's like, but that's where it's, that's why I'm doing this on YouTube, is because it is a niche thing. You know what I mean? And it is, you know, I don't have an expectation that everyone's going to grab their kids and watch me talk about bourbon. And I don't think they should.
14: How old are your kids again, Jim?
16: 13 to 21.
14: Do they find you funny at all?
16: I think so. I mean, at times, in small doses.
14: Okay.
16: But I'm also, I'm an enforcer. So there is, it's kind of like, you know, I feel like I'm kind of the police officer. It's like, you can only like the police officer that much in your community. You know, it's like, now I sound like I'm anti-police, but like, it's just kind of.
14: I know what you mean.
16: You know,
14: you're the tough cop. You play tough cop.
16: I'm the authority. You know, I'm the guy that's like, no, you're not going to sleep with your phone. You know what I mean? It's like, why did I ever give them phones? But like, you know, like the sense of humor thing is very important in our family. And I would say that here's where I'm very lax. Like if they're disrespectful or they're rude, but they're funny about it, I'm like, all right, that was that's where like I have no principles. I'm like,
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14: I saw your show at the Beacon last year. I believe it was last year. It's hard to keep up with your specials and your shows. But this is the show where you spent a good 5 minutes. It was self-deprecating in the sense that, oh, I know what you're thinking. Look at Jim. He looks so good. He's lost so much weight, but you're going on and on.
16: Yeah.
14: And I didn't know it was where it was going. And then you revealed that you've been taking the shot.
25: These people will come up to me and accuse me of being on an appetite suppressant. They're like, you're on Ozempic. Admit it. You're on Ozempic. And I'm not. All right. I'm on a different one.
16: Yeah. Yeah.
14: Are you still taking the shot?
16: I am. It's one of those things. It's weird. It's just something that's in the background of my life at this point, where I will take it definitely because I'm still paranoid that I'm going to feel nauseous, but I'm not using it with the expectation of losing more weight. It's just, I don't trust my own behavior.
14: There was so much talk around it. I tried it. You don't want to eat. It suppresses all appetite for anything. Like, did you not find that to be miserable?
16: Well, that's where it works really well for me because I would jokingly say that it made me, it didn't remove it. It would just make me consume like a human as opposed to a dog. You know what I mean? So it's like, you have to understand, correct? Like, I remember when I was writing some of these books with my wife, you know, we wrote a couple of books together. And there would, the morning we would wake up to get our kids to school, and there would be like 4 Triscuits boxes. Like, we meaning mostly me, I would plow through three of them.
14: Okay.
16: No one does that, yeah. Right? Like, no one does that. So for me, it's like, I think it's also, I hope it's the miracle drug that people think it is, because it is, if it can suppress, you know, compulsive behavior, that would be great. But like, for me, it makes me behave like a human, which is amazing.
14: You mentioned your wife, Jeannie.
0: Oh, pretend you like each other a little bit. Come on. do the kiss.
14: First of all, I mean, how did you guys meet? I don't know that story.
16: Okay.
14: And here's a guy that loses his mother to cancer when he's 22. And then his wife of many years has a brain tumor. Did you immediately go to that dark place?
16: Oh, yeah. No, I emotionally prepared for, because it was a tumor the size of a pear, right, in her head. And I was like, all right, this is not good, right? And I've got five young children, because I think it was like 10 years ago. And I kind of thought, okay, I guess that's my career. That's kind of, because I'm not going to outsource just the parenting to, you know, while I can go and do stand-up. I was like, all right, I'm not only am I going to lose my wife, I'm going to not be able to pursue this creative outlet. But from an emotional standpoint, I think there was like a pragmatism that kicks in, like, all right, well, I got to do this. And, you know, and my big takeaway of her having that brain tumor was the great gift was that it gave me an opportunity to show up and be this caretaker. And anyone who's been a caretaker, it is brutal, but it's also an opportunity for you to walk the walk. You know what I mean? Like that you were going to be there, because not everyone does it. Some people are like, bye. You know what I mean? And so there's, that was the gift of it.
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14: All right. Rapid fire, okay. Rapid fire.
16: Bing, bing, bing, bing,
14: curious,
16: bing, bing.
14: Curious questions. Okay. Gaffigan's pre-show ritual.
16: I have a cup of coffee, and I also am always looking at notes. I'm always seeing if I can find one line that add to a show.
14: Who's your favorite child?
16: Favorite child?
14: Yeah.
16: I don't really like any of them, to be honest. now, you know, as a parent, you might have inklings, and they accuse you of it.
14: Yeah.
16: But you're spending you're spending every waking hour so that, like, they are not. Because I think in previous generations, they were like, oh, I'm mom's favorite. But, like, today, you're like, no, no, no. I'm not going to be the cause of a couple therapy sessions.
14: Correct.
16: Yeah.
14: I do tell my kids sometimes, it depends on the day. You know, one day, one's the favorite. The next day, it's another. Rarely are they favorites consecutive days.
16: Yeah. I heard that there's a grandmother that does a pecking order of grandchildren that they come over and they can see it. And it's so brilliant because it probably makes kids behave.
14: You're actually probably right. It probably would work. Yeah. All right. Let's do the redo.
16: Okay.
14: Any moment where you felt like giving up, where you felt like this comedy thing is not going to happen?
16: Oh, yeah. Definitely. I mean, I remember I did a set at Dangerfields, and this is in the 90s. And I remember I was dealing with a heckler, and they were very rude, and they left. And then the waiter made me pay their bill. And I was like the amount of humiliation upon humiliation.
14: Would you consider yourself a glass half full or a glass half empty kind of guy?
16: I would say glass half full, but also somebody who's like, I'm going to have to work hard to fill the rest of the glass. Some things come easy to people. Things come harder to me. But once I accepted that, that's all right.
14: What comes harder to you? Because from the outside, it looks like things come pretty easy for one of the funniest guys in America.
16: Oh, well, thank you. No, I would say, I think kind of every aspect of my career has been a little bit of a journey. And I'm grateful for everything that has happened. But I would say, you know, among even my comedy peers, getting on Conan or Letterman, I was definitely one of the last people of my the comedians of my generation or my sub generation to get that. And I'm sure everyone feels this way, where you're just like, I think it just seems like there's much easier paths, but I feel like in life I've always unintentionally taken the harder path. Like even having five kids, like that's dumb.
14: Well, I mean, it's a life choice. It is a life choice.
16: By the way, being a parent is insane. The career accomplishments of a parent or the mental stability of a parent should not be compared to someone who doesn't have kids.
14: Amen.
16: Like, you all, do you know what I mean? Like, I have a joke that's not in the bourbon set, but it's just there's a child tax credit. And I think that parents of teenagers should get a teenage crazy credit, because I know your kids are younger, but yes. Like once they get there, it's an unraveling. You know, they're teenagers are essentially mentally ill people. You know what I mean? That's not to say that's what? They're not great.
14: Yes.
16: It helps that they look like you.
14: Yes.
16: You know,
14: yes,
16: but
14: you
16: like
14: can't kick them out,
16: and you love them.
14: Usually?
16: But like, you know, today, this morning, you know, chaos, right? Every morning before school, it's like it's never been a scenario. Oh, my gosh, there's school. Yeah, there's school. Do you know what I mean? Like, oh, my gosh, I had to figure out my backpack. Yeah, that's why I was saying last night, make sure your backpacks.
14: Yeah. Oh, yeah. Every day's the first day.
16: Yeah.
14: I have so enjoyed this, my friend. I really have.
16: Thanks, buddy.
14: We like to always end with the toast as well. Cheers to your success. Cheers to the best moments that are yet to come. And cheers to Father Time Bourbon.
16: Thank you. Thanks so much.
14: Well, there you have it. Jim Gaffigan. Perhaps like you haven't heard Jim Gaffigan before. I love the fact that, first of all, Jim loves bourbon almost as much as I do. But his take on the craziness of parenting and this idea that, you know, he nearly loses his wife. He loses his mom, in his 20s, and how that shaped and molded him. I have a new appreciation for Mr. Gaffigan. By the way, you can catch Jim's set on YouTube, his new bourbon comedy set. It is out. Check it out. I want to thank Jim for joining me for today's edition of Glass Half Full. And thank you as well. I hope you enjoyed the conversation. And my corporate overlords always like for me to remind you, if you enjoy the conversation, you should download it and you should share it. Is that right? Just download and share? Download and share. You can like it too. They just told me you can like it. Until next time. Cheers. The glass is half full.

0: man as well, philanthropist. And I think you're going to enjoy our conversation because what I discovered is Shaq is still chasing stuff. He still wants more. So here we go. The very first episode of Glass Half Full.
1: Me and you always fight, bro.
0: We do. And by the way, I don't think it's a coincidence that since you started beefing with me, my career is sort of... So I should probably attribute some of my success to Shaq.
1: First of all, it's not beef. It's just competition.
0: That's true. All. Yeah. That's true.
1: You know, I love you and I respect you. I'm also proud of you. Like, I've been a fan of yours from day one, and you do great, honest work. You know, a lot of people in our business don't do great, honest work, but you do great, honest work, and may God continue to bless you, brother.
0: Man, we might have to stop the podcast. thank you. That means a lot coming from someone like yourself. Before we get into some of the moments that have shaped you professionally and personally, would you consider yourself a glass half full or glass half empty kind of guy?
1: Half empty.
0: Really?
1: Yeah.
0: That actually surprises me. Why would you consider a glass half empty?
1: Because there's always work to do.
0: Even at this stage?
1: Yeah.
0: What's the work? I mean...
1: Just continue to inspire people. You know, continue to learn about myself and continue to do excellent business.
0: You know, you're one of the most beloved former athletes in America.
1: I am.
0: You are.
1: I didn't know that.
0: It's true. You know this. People love you. You're one of the few athletes left where people are like,
1: I don't get out much because I'm on house arrest.
0: Shut up. Let's talk about, as you look back, as you reflect, can you point to a single moment where you went from Shaquille O'Neal to Shaq?
1: It was the last day of me being a juvenile delinquent. Growing up, had a great life. Just didn't develop my leadership skills until it was forced into me. Father would always say, be a leader, not a follower. And I never knew what that meant. Got disciplined one last time and then said, you know what? I'm going to start doing right. This was around the time that John Konkak signed a contract for, I think it was $15 million for 3 years.
0: Okay.
1: And my father took me to a game, and he was a professional player, but I felt in my time that I was better than him. So in my genius thinking, I was like, if he's making five, I can make three. I can make two, right? Like, if I'm as half as good as this guy, I can make 2.5. And then I started focusing and I started playing. And then it wasn't until people started telling me I was great. The first famous guy to come to my house was Ernie Johnson. Ernie Johnson came to my house and did an interview on me and my family. Yeah, TNT.
0: Wait a minute.
1: Yeah.
0: The guy you sitting next to now was, I never knew that.
1: Yeah. And then growing up in high school, it was always a dream for Dick Vitale to say my name. So we attended the All-American game and there was a whole bunch of guys there from New York and all these guys from these big cities. And I get in line. I was like, hey, Mr. Vitale, how are you, sir? And he looks at me and he says, and your name is? He didn't know my name. So that kind of upset me a little bit. So my whole mindset was tomorrow, Mr. Vitale and the whole world will know the name Shaquille O'Neal. So that was the day I became Shaq. And then I've always said to myself, and you know, my Uncle Jerome was one of my favorite people. He would always tell me, don't mess up your mother's house. I've always kept that in mind. I don't want to do things that jeopardizes my mother's house. And that was my whole focus, because I remember one day riding with my mother and she was looking at a house and she just kind of like pulled over. And because like we never had a house. Like we're from the projects in Newark, New Jersey. We used to stay in like the military barracks and, you know, like the little, you know, apartments that they have for us. So, you know, when we moved to San Antonio, it was nice, big Texas estates and farms. And she just pulled over one day and just looked at this house. And I said, you know what? I got to get my mom a new house. And that was always my motivation. So Jerome always used to tell me, before you do or say anything crazy, do not lose your mother's house.
0: And you never did. Never did.
1: Yep.
0: But going back to the delinquent thing, though, what little petty stuff or was it serious?
1: Wasn't serious. Okay. Just.
0: But it set you straight.
1: Yeah.
0: Set you straight.
1: Yep. Yeah.
0: You just referenced your father, and I'm assuming that when you say your father, you mean the man that you came to know as your dad, not your biological father.
1: Yes. I don't use the term stepdad, all that.
0: Yeah.
1: You know, he was raised me, taught me everything, taught me about life, about values, about morals, taught me about respect for myself and respect for others. So, you know, he's my father. I do have a relationship with my biological.

0: now. And, you know, when I met him, I told him, hey, things happen. We have no hard feelings. We can have a relationship. But, you know, the guy that made me who I am is Sergeant Philip Arthur Harrison. Rest in peace.
1: He made Shaq.
0: Yes.
1: And you made peace with your biological dad later in life.
0: I never had a problem with him.
1: Okay.
0: Never had a problem with him because, you know, men, marriages, relationships, you go through things. And
1: especially when you're struggling with addiction.
0: Yes. And I wasn't always the perfect guy in my relationship and in my marriage. So who am I to judge? So I never really had a problem with him. I just felt that if you wanted to get to know me, you just should have came and, you know, talked to me. Like, it was unfortunate I had to find out about it on the Ricky Lake show. I just felt kind of blindsided. But I wasn't upset. I don't get upset because when I get mad, you'll know. Because I'm a Tedis.
1: You won't mess up your mom's house, no. But you mess up. Yeah.
0: Oh yeah. My house, I definitely mess up.
1: You just alluded to it. And you've been fairly open about it in the past. This idea that Shaq, amazing basketball player, amazing philanthropist, amazing businessman, was not an amazing husband. If you could go back and redo some of that, I mean, I would just
0: do the right thing. That's all. You know, it's really no.
1: What is that? What does that mean?
0: Like, you know, when you make vows and you say and do certain things, you have to, you know, stand up to that. I wasn't like, you know, we can always sit here and make excuses, but it was definitely no excuse for it. And, you know, I've paid the price for it. You know, I've lived in a 67,000 square foot house by myself, no kids, no nothing. And, you know, kind of got to me at times. But, you know, my kids, and they understand. And, you know, we've had conversations. So, you know, my relationship with them now is perfect.
1: You've grown from it.
0: Yes.
1: Do you think if you had been older when you got married, do you think it would have been different?
0: I don't know. Again, it's just, you know, I'm the type that when you mess up, you say, I messed up.
1: Yeah.
0: And you learn from it, you move on. I don't go, well, it was because of nothing.
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1: Looking back professionally, is there something that you would redo? Is there something where you think back on it and you're like, gosh, knowing what I know now, maybe I would have handled this differently?
0: As far as basketball, no.
1: No regrets.
0: Wouldn't say regrets. You know, I've always taught, you know, to, you know, make the right decisions. I don't make decisions based off emotions. You know, I've always tried to be very tactful in, you know, my decisions. And, you know, everything I did was done correctly, and I did it my way. You know, one thing about my career, I've done it my way, beat all the odds. You know how many times I heard, oh, just foul him. He'll never do this. He'll never do that. So
1: Shaq attack.
0: That's right. So at the end of the day, I look up and you see three statues and three retired jerseys, and I go in my safe and I see four beautiful championship rings. I did it my way.
1: Kareem Abdul-Jabbar, who was here in the green room shortly after LeBron broke the scoring record. And we were talking, And we were talking about the evolution of the game. And he said, Craig, do you know how many 3-point shots I took in my career? I was a kid. I was like, maybe 25. He's like, no. I think he told me 3, maybe 4. I think that's what he said. And then I read, how many did you take or make?
0: I made 1.
1: You made 1.
0: Out of 20.
1: Out of 20.
0: Yeah.
1: Big men now, they shoot the 3-ball a lot.
0: And it's my fault.
1: Explain.
0: Because when I was playing, no big guy wanted that funk. So they all moved out. Right? No, think about it. And like, we're all products of our environment. So when I was growing up, I watched Kareem. I watched you and I watched Robinson. So I was told to get inside.
1: Yeah.
0: But when I was playing in dominant, what was the opposing center trying to do? Bring Shaq out. So you got guys like the Dirk and the Duncans and the Garnett. They would pick and pop. So all these kids, they're watching bigs do pick and pop now.
1: Oh, I've never thought about that.
0: Yes. It's all my fault.
1: And you don't think we'll ever return to the days of old?
0: No.
1: Especially since the smart numbers guys have figured out that, you know, it makes more sense to shoot 25, 30 threes a game.
0: Well, some people are so smart that they're stupid. You know, when I play, I'm playing to win a championship. So, you know, like I ask coaches all the time, why do you guys do the same thing? We're now in a copycat league. Everybody wants to be Golden State, but you're not Steph. So, like, if I got a guy that can pretty much score, like, for example, Joel Embiid, why are you shooting jumpers? You're the biggest guy out there. You're not getting doubled. You're not getting tripled. They're not putting defenses around you. You should be earning that $30 million and dominating so much so to where your next contract is like Shai Gilgeous-Alexander, $70 million. But, you know, people always give the excuse, the game is different. No, the game is how you dictate it. I could have shot jumpers and did all that, but I didn't want to do that. I wanted to dominate you and make you quit, embarrass you in front of your wife and kids, make you cry, make your whole team yell 3 seconds, make your whole team say, oh, he's not going to make the free throws. I just wanted to make you miserable, and that's what I did. Like, if I was playing now, you know, like – somebody said the other day, oh, well, you can't guard Joker. Well, Joker can't guard me either. And this is what I would do. As soon as Joker take me out and shoot the 3, I'm going to run right past his ass and stand in the middle of the lane for 100 seconds. And you're going to throw me the ball, and I'm going to dunk, and I'm going to get 2 points. You might get 3, but I'm going to get more 2s, and you get more 3s. I guarantee it.
1: It sounds like when you watch the game now, you get a little frustrated.
0: I do get a little frustrated because these guys, we have to protect this thing of ours. And the reason why I love the game so much, my father took me to a game and he borrowed money from his friend Mingo. What's up, Mingo? And we went to the game and it was a terrible game. And my father was mad. And he said, man, if you ever get to this level and people pay hard earned money, make sure you give them a show. So I always wanted to give people a show. That's why I did like certain little silly things and looked at the kids and interacted with kids. They're paying money.
1: Yes.
0: And we get paid off some of the money that they pay.
1: Yes.
0: Let's give them a show. And like just going out there jacking up threes, that's not giving them a show.
1: I think that's why a lot of folks get frustrated with the load management idea.
0: You terrible.
1: Know, pay $200 a ticket and I don't even get to see LeBron play or
0: terrible.
1: Or whoever. Your take on this gambling scandal.
0: I started off the show saying, I'm not a Puritan. I homeboy gamble. Me and you up in thing, we met, hey, I bet you $20. I guess. I do stuff like that all the time. Never gambled at anybody's houses. No, never did none of that. I don't even know how to play poker. In Vegas, I'll shoot craps and you know, do all those things. But within those guidelines, there's something called the letter of the law. You know what's right and what's wrong. And I know for a fact in the NBA, twice a year, they pull us aside, cut practice, and say, these are the rules when it comes to gambling. These are the rules when it comes to drugs. These are the consequences. So we know better. And my only thing was, why would you put your family and your name in jeopardy? See, we have to protect this thing of ours. Magic, Dr. J paved the way for Magic. Dr. J didn't make no money. He's one of the greatest players ever. Magic made a little bit of money. Charles Nim didn't make no money. I made good money. But these guys are making
1: stupid money.
0: Stupid money. Shai Gilgeous-Alexander, well deserved, by the way. $70 million a year.
1: KD signs a 2-year extension for 90.
0: If you think,
1: and he's almost your age.
0: That's what I'm saying. So, are we allowed to curse in this podcast?
1: Yeah, you can.
0: You think I'm a up $70 million.
1: Not sure you can say that, but yeah.
0: No, I'm serious. Like, why would you jeopardize that? Like, I don't even know that player pro. I don't even know what that means. I don't even know what it means. So, but why would you mess that up? So,
1: you seem big on reputation. And my grandma used to say,
0: no, it ain't that.
1: It's, no, but you've talked about protecting, like,
0: my mother's house.
1: Right.
0: Yeah, I don't care about my reputation. I don't want my mama in church and people looking at her crazy.
1: But you say your family name.
0: Yes.
1: There's pride in that.
0: Yeah.
1: My grandma used to say sometimes she'd read something or watch something on TV and she'd shake her head and she'd say, "Ma, whatever happened to shame? Whatever happened to shame?"
0: I don't understand it. So I know for a fact Adam Silver and the law enforcement community there.
1: Yeah.
0: They're definitely going to.
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1: I flew to Chicago several years ago when you celebrated the 25th anniversary of one of my favorite shows, Inside the NBA. It's perfectly cast. From the very beginning, you guys, you make basketball watchable and more enjoyable for casual fans. I mean, folks who really follow the game. And I sit down, you won't remember this, but I said something to Charles Barkley about, I read some article that he was retiring from broadcasting. He might step away. And before I could even start the interview, Chuck, how you gonna retire from a job you don't do? How you gonna retire from something you don't even show up to production? And I'm sitting there for 5 minutes. And in the 5 minutes, I'm like, this is why the show works. They genuinely enjoy each other's company.
0: We do. Charles, who I hate in real life, by the way, but not really. Charles, like the annoying big brother that I never had. Kenny is Kenny. Love Ernie. First famous guy to ever interview me come to my house. They do a great job of letting us utilize our humor. And I think it works because Barkley's a Hall of Famer, so you know he has G14 classification. I'm a Hall of Famer with 4 championships, so I think it's fair to say I know what I'm talking about, especially when it comes to big men. Kenny has 2 championships, and Ernie reminds me of you, very professional. You know, the way he does things, you know, his approach. And believe it or not, Ernie is the funniest guy in the crew.
1: I've heard that.
0: Yeah, Ernie is the funniest guy in the crew. And we just like to have fun. And then we do my Shaq and the Fool segment.
10: He's Shaq the Fool.
11: Yes.
10: He's Shaq the Fool.
11: Yes.
10: He's Shaq the Fool.
11: Yes.
10: Ain't nothing wrong with a little paint.
11: Shut the hell up, Kenny.
10: Ain't nothing wrong.
1: Which my son loves.
0: Oh, thank you. Thank
1: loves.
0: You.
1: You should do more of them, he said.
0: Oh, I will. I wanted to replace the word bloopers. Like, if you walking down the street and you just trip and you have a whole bunch of Starbucks coffees and you spill them, that's not bloopers, that's Shaq
1: to the Fool.
0: Yes.
1: Why do you give Chuck, it seems like Chuck has made a concerted effort to lose weight, to slim down, to get in shape. He seems serious about his health. And you give him,
0: I didn't say nothing. That was Kenny. I didn't say anything.
1: You,
0: I didn't say anything.
1: Kenny asked him, where he wanted to make sure he had the phone number of the charity where he donated the fat suits so he could get the suits back when he put the weight on. And instead of encouraging your friend to continue on his health journey, you left.
0: I'm just saying, like, he looks good, but I don't know how long it's going to, like, he was in the back eating a pork chop omelet.
1: That is nuts.
0: A pork chop, like, the thing about that, a pork chop, like, have you ever seen a pork chop omelet?
1: No, I actually haven't.
0: Me either. I was like, what is that? He was like,
9: order for Jennifer C.
11: Is this my double shot, double cream, double froth, double pump, double whip, double sleeve?
9: Yeah. 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

0: We have a segment on the podcast called Craig's Curiosities. These are actually things that I've been always genuinely interested in. I'm going to ask you about them real quickly. You've always been self-deprecating. You don't take yourself too seriously.
1: No.
0: Which would explain your acting career.
1: You've
0: been nominated.
1: You know what?
0: For multiple Razzie Awards.
1: You know what?
0: 1995 Worst New Star for your role in Blue Chips. Okay. There was the 1998 Worst Actor for your role in Steel.
1: Okay.
0: There was
1: Smokey 2015 Robinson.
0: Worst Supporting Actor for your role in Blended. If you could say something to the people who nominated you for those Razzies, what would you say?
1: I would say I would give them my Bank of America account information. Go back to the movies. You said again.
0: Well, I mean, we just got three Blended, Steel, Blue Chips.
1: Hold on, Blended. Thank you, Adam Sandler. $3 million. Go ahead.
0: Blue Steel.
1: Blue Steel was about $6 million, and Kazam was about $9 million.
0: Cause they paid you $9 million for Kazam.
1: I paid myself. First of all, you shouldn't even be watching this movie. Is for kids. I don't know why. I don't know why your old ass is watching that movie anyway.
0: They paid you nine. And, I think that's more than Jordan got for Space Jam.
1: And listen, you know what? I don't care what you say. Every now and then, a person will walk by and say, Kazam was my favorite movie. That's all I need.
0: Because people smoke weed in New York.
1: Yeah, see?
0: What's the best prank Shaq's ever pulled?
1: I'm not allowed to talk about it on this show.
0: Okay. What's something that's difficult for Shaq because of your size?
1: Buying the sports car that these little rich people ride around. Like I wanted to get those Ferraris and those Bugattis so bad. Like I used to like buy those cars and then buy another car, cut them in half, super glue them together.
0: Okay. All right. Well, let's talk about your business acumen for a moment here, because you have become, I read in my notes, you're one of now the four, depending on the list, five wealthiest NBA players ever. Does that surprise you? Did you not know that?
1: I don't really think about it. You know, just
0: like, what do you mean you don't think about it? You don't have to think about it now, because you're worth $500 million.
1: My mother's house. It's number one. Right? My children. My crew. And then my toys. That's all I care about. You know, the fact that my mother can get in, like, I just bought her Louis purses for the first time. I actually took, cause she don't care about that stuff. Yeah. I took her shopping and we went in, and how much is this purse? 3,000. She's old school. No, baby. It's like, get three of them. Get five, get six or seven. And just, you know, so her like walking around with like her Louis purse, and it makes her feel good. And that's all that matters to me. You know, my kids, you know, how they look at me. You know, I feel good when I go into the meetings, and it's Dr. O'Neill. Of course I'm Shaq, but they know and understand that, hey, whatever you're about to tell me, I can comprehend what you're saying, and we can get things done. And, you know, I have great relationship with my children. They were upset for a while because I said, I'm rich.
0: You're not.
1: Yeah, we're not rich. Nothing. But, you know, I think it'll be good for them. I actually got the idea, and like I tell a story all the time, when I was playing for Miami Heat, the owner of the Heat, mom, that passed away, and she had left his two kids a lot of money, $250-$300 million. And it was like big article in paper. So I come in the locker room one day, and the kid, he's picking up dirty uniforms. I don't say anything, and then I see him another time, like he's doing regular stuff. So finally I pulled Mickey to the side and said, Mickey, no disrespect. But you own Carnival Cruise Lines, you do all this, and mama left the babies all this money. I've seen Nick doing things, and he said, Shaq, when I was first started on the shipping business, his father had him at the shipyard learning everything about the ship. He says, I make my kids work. And as soon as I got home, I was going to be like, oh, there's going to be some changes around this house. I guarantee that gonna get some changes around this house.
0: Seven kids, and you told them all, like, when I'm gone, you don't count on a windfall.
1: Don't. You don't have to earn it.
0: Two questions for the road. What is one moment that Shaq is still chasing? What's one thing you haven't done that you still want to do?
1: I want to get Botox in the face like you do, so I can look young. Got him. Oh, I'm back.
0: To be clear, I've never gotten Botox. Never had any Botox. I do use a serum sometimes. I've been known.
1: Okay, okay.
0: But to be fair, you've got very nice skin too.
1: Yeah, but I don't use Botox.
0: You've had some work done.
1: Have you tried a salmon sperm facial?
0: I have not tried this.
1: I'm just asking.
0: All right, we're going to move on to the second.
1: 2-2.
0: I'll give you that. I earned that. What is one moment that when you are 6 feet underground, what's one moment that you hope people remember you for?
1: I just want them to say he was a nice guy. You know, we take pride in just being regular people. I denounced myself from being a celebrity about 9-10 years ago. Celebrities are assholes. I don't want to be like that. Like, I remember one time in a restaurant, and I'm not going to say his name, but a kid. And listen, I understand, don't interrupt me while I'm eating, but a kid came and asked for an autograph, and he embarrassed the kid and made him cry. And I just said, I never want to be like that. You know, when I go to work, you've seen my crew. You're going to always see me with Uncle Jerome, Uncle Mike, Danny, D-Mac. You know, we don't do the homeboy special.
0: What's the homeboy special?
1: We don't have 30, 50 people with gold chains. And
0: you never have?
1: Yeah, no.
0: That's true.
1: I never have. Because you know why?
0: Because you like to keep the money in your pocket.
1: No, you know why?
0: Why?
1: UJ, DPS. Uncle Jerome don't play that.
0: Lessons that you were taught early on really did stay with you.
1: Yeah, my daddy, Uncle Jerome, Uncle Mike, Danny, you know, my crew. Like, we just want to make people happy or inspire people.
0: 300.
1: It's a great podcast. Thanks for having me.
0: Thank you. I'm so happy you brought Reebok back. Will you bring back the punk?
1: I will. I got you.
0: Okay. Well, there you have it. Our very first episode of Glass Half Full. And couldn't have asked for a better first guest than Shaq. Although, admittedly, I will say, I was a little surprised that he's a glass half empty guy. The glass, at least my glass, half full. Cheers. Hey there, everyone. Craig Melvin here, and this is Glass Half Full. And our guest today, it's probably someone you know, Anthony Davis. Anthony Davis, gone from the south side of Chicago, one and done at Kentucky, although as you'll hear, that wasn't his original choice. And then after that, he ends up hoisting a championship trophy in one of the more surreal moments in sports history over the last few years. We talk about all of that, but we also spend a lot of time talking about this funny new show that he concocted. We talk about why it's so important to him to be more than just an NBA champ. Certainly hope you'll enjoy this edition of Glass Half Full. All right, Anthony Davis, welcome. Welcome to Glass Half Full.
2: Thank you.
0: We start every episode with a toast.
2: Okay.
0: All right. So to what are we toasting?
2: To a great show.
0: To a great show. Oh,
2: To a great show.
0: Would Anthony consider himself a glass half full guy or glass half empty guy?
2: Glass half full.
0: Always.
2: Always.
0: Why?
2: No matter what. I always try to, one, see the silver lining in everything.
0: Yeah.
2: No matter what happens, right? It's always a greater purpose. And I never want to look at myself as half empty. Like, no, I'm not where I want to be probably now.
0: Yeah.
2: But we still got half the glass, you know? Let's get the rest. So I'm always looking at the glass half full instead of half empty.
0: How could you say that you're not where you want to be right now? You're an NBA champion, all-star, like the NBA 75th. Like, seems like you kind of got gold medals. Like, what's left?
2: It's a lot. I mean, haven't got MVP, haven't got Defensive Player of the Year. I want the parade for a championship. So I want to be able to do that again.
0: That's right, because when you won, that's
2: COVID
0: right.
2: Year. Yeah. So, I mean, it's still, you know, things, you know. I want to try to get 20,000 points. I want to play 20 years.
0: Oh, so you've got a list.
2: So I have a list of things that I still want to do.
0: And you guys got, like, Steph and LeBron make it look easy.
2: They do. They do.
0: We like to focus on the moments that really sort of shape and mold people personally and professionally. Looking back on your career, looking back on your life, is there a moment that you could point to where you could say, you know what, that's when Anthony became AD.
2: Yeah, I do. So it's a crazy story. So I was 6'3", basically my entire life.
3: Yeah.
2: All right. Going into my junior year of high school, I grew 7 inches. All right. So I went from 6'3 to 6'10.
3: In 1 year?
2: One summer. In a summer. Not even a year. In one summer, in 3 months.
3: How many inches? Right,
2: 7 inches. All right. I try out. You know, I'm playing local basketball. Yeah. Like, to me, I'm really good. Like, man, I'm really good. And then I go for this AAU team, go try out. You know, this Nike guy, you know, approaches my dad, like, hey, we want your son to play for our AAU team. My dad, like, give it a try, you know, and I go out to the tryouts, and these guys are running faster than me, jumping higher than me, making more shots, blocking shots, stronger.
3: Yeah.
2: And I'm like, I stand no chance. Get in the car, and I tell my dad, I'm like, I quit. Like, I don't want to play AAU basketball, like, because I felt that I wasn't good enough. These guys are way better than me. He, like, play the first tournament. Let's see how it goes.
3: Yeah.
2: Okay, first tournament is that weekend. I play the first tournament. The very first game is against LeBron's team, right?
3: Oh.
2: And at this time, I'm 17 years old. The first 6 minutes of the game, I roll my ankle. So I only play 6 minutes. Roll my ankle bad, out for the rest of the weekend. And I have 6 points, 6 rebounds, and, like, 3 blocks. Done for the tournament. And I'm like, see, this is why I didn't want to play. I'm not good.
3: I told you, Dad.
2: Exactly. I told you. We get back to the house, you know, stay for the rest of the weekend, get back home. That Monday, all the mail comes in, and I have about 10 scholarship offers. Mind you, before, I only had one college scholarship offer, and that was to Cleveland State. That's it. So now I'm getting all these schools. And then at that point, I was like, maybe my dad was right. And it's one of those things like, oh, your parents said, and you don't listen to them, but then somebody. And so played the rest of the tournament. And from that point, went from being, like, basically unknown. I wasn't ranked at all.
3: Yeah.
2: And by the end of the summer, I was number one player in the country.
3: That's a great story.
2: So at that moment, like, just seeing those college offers and realizing, like, what I'm able to do.
3: Yeah.
2: If I played an actual full tournament, then things can happen. And, you know, I was getting – like any college you name, I was getting offers from.
3: So
2: that's when I think the shift happened for me was like, okay, now it's time to really lock in.
3: Have you ever thought about what life might have been like had your dad said, you know what? Okay, son, you're right.
2: Whatever you want. All the time.
3: Yeah.
2: Like, man, where would I be? I was big into like technology, like computer science, and my dad was like the security guy, so I wanted to be like a police officer and all this, and I'm like, well, 6'10 police officer probably wouldn't have worked.
3: You were a hell of a cop.
2: Exactly.
3: There would have been no crime on your beat.
2: So I think about it a lot, you know, like what if life would have been if I didn't, you know, stick with it.
3: Were you a prankster growing up?
2: A little bit. Not as much as I am now.
3: Yeah.
2: It's like little pranks. Like, I'll put a, you know, jump scares around the corner, or little spider, you know, on the shoulder, you know, things like that. But
3: you're good at it. But how did foul play come about?
2: Yeah. So I went to, I'm a big Impractical Jokers fan. Huge Impractical Jokers fan. And I was able to become a guest on one of their episodes.
4: This week on Impractical Jokers, we have the one and only Anthony Davis.
2: Pour this bottle of wine on these beautiful pair of sneakers.
5: Option two, you got to pour the wine on your mom.
6: Mom, Anthony Davis did this to you! Anthony Davis did this to you!
2: I always thought it was fake. I'm like, there's no way that they're doing the things that they're doing. Like, it's scripted. There's no way that, like... And I went on the show. It was like, it was completely real.
3: Yeah.
2: You know, they're pouring wine. You know, one of the guys poured wine on his mom's head. He ate soup out of a old fireman's boot, you know, walking on hot coals. I'm like, this is insane.
3: Yeah.
2: Like, I would want to do something like this. And just having discussions afterwards, you know, talking with, you know, some of their producers and some of the guys that was on the show. And lo and behold, we ended up getting it done. It was like, hey, let's do a pilot and see how it goes. And I did a pilot and the reviews were great.
3: No, there's nothing like it on TV for sure.
2: Yeah.
3: The Draymond Green episode.
2: It's one of my favorites.
3: I mean,
2: it's one of the thing is, though, you don't have to do much. And Dre, I love you.
3: Yeah.
2: Don't take this the wrong way. But you don't have to do much to get Draymond riled up.
3: That's true. Like, by the way, his entire career in the NBA would demonstrate that.
2: Yeah, for sure.
3: It doesn't take much to get him worked up.
2: Like, yeah, what do we need to do? Just say that he's in the G League. Yeah. He's G League capable. He doesn't have the money. And as soon as I said that, it was all hell broke loose from him. And he gave us what we needed.
7: This isn't the G League.
8: This isn't the G League. This is the NBA. Oh. These are big boy investments with big boy pants. We're all wearing big boy pants.
9: You're talking to a Hall of Famer.
10: I'm going to leave here because I will you up.
2: Hey, you just got played, dog.
3: What do you want people to take away from the show? Like, what's when people watch it and they finish an episode, what do you want them to feel?
2: Joy. Happiness. I mean, we live in a world where there's so much crazy stuff going on.
3: I talk about it every day.
2: Yeah. And it's insane. And so for me, it's like, I want people to have a good laugh. I want people to sit back and enjoy it. And you know, in COVID, during COVID, you know, we always said when people start coming back in and, you know, to watch the arenas, but it wasn't full, watch the games. And it was like, how do we make people's lives very enjoyable and have some type of normalcy for 2.5 hours? Right. So we play with that type of conviction, like, hey, we're going to just go out here, have fun, put on a show. And that's the same thing that I was trying to project in Foul Play. It's like, with everything going on, how when someone watches show, these two pranks per episode, how can they feel like, man, this was like amazing. I can't wait for the next one.
3: Yeah.
2: You know, and
3: I needed this escape.
2: Yeah. And so that's...
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3: One of the things I find fascinating about you, it's the same thing I find fascinating about Shaq, who sat in that same seat a few weeks ago, Mello.
2: He fit right here?
3: Barely fit. And his head and ego are so big, we had to, no, I'm kidding. Don't edit that out either, because my rivalry with Shaq is real.
2: Yeah.
3: You guys have a lot going on professionally. Like you are an elite basketball player, but yet you find time or you create the bandwidth to do stuff like this. Mm-hmm. Why?
2: Because basketball is going to end at one point in our lives. Like we look at the entire spectrum of our life. Like basketball is a short window, you know. My goal is to play 20 years. So you think about it, it's 20 years professionally that I've played. Still got 60, 70 years, you know. So when I'm done, let's say I'm 35, 37, 38, 39, 40 years old. Just say 40 to make the numbers easy, right? Well, I still got 40 years, 50 years to live. What are you going to do?
3: Yeah.
2: Right? So I think having the platform to be, you know, an NBA player and this icon, whatever you want to say, like we can use this to propel us into our next chapter after basketball. And so for me, production and like I've been in a couple movies and been on a couple, you know, sets and stuff and seeing like all the stuff that goes on behind the scenes, like it intrigues me.
3: You like it.
2: I love it. Yeah. To see how like something is made, right? You know, where you're using green screen, animation, like whatever it is, and then to see it in a movie theater or on a show.
3: Whatever. You like the creative process.
2: I love the creative process. And it's like, oh, wow, that's how it was. That's how it turned out. And it's phenomenal. You know, so even going through the show is like, I know what we did. It's like, all right, we got to edit this and make this look good. And it's like, that's how I came. Wow, it's phenomenal.
3: No,
2: so
3: it's
2: for
3: fun.
2: Me, like, I get joy out of that. And I don't like being in front of the camera as much.
3: Yeah.
2: But behind the camera and seeing the producers, produce, director, directing, like seeing everybody do what they do best and then seeing it all come together at the end is great for me.
3: You, you've been in front of the camera a little bit. You also you've done some voice work.
2: Yeah.
3: You voiced the Brow.
2: Yeah.
7: Hey guys, where's the ball?
2: Space Jam.
3: Yes. Space Jam. That was a big
2: good.
3: Deal.
2: That was good.
3: I've always wondered about the Brow. I know it's your nickname. And I've thought for years, I was like, it's like, you know, Anthony, I mean, Anthony Davis has made hundreds of millions of dollars. He could wax the thing off, but you don't.
2: I don't.
3: You embrace it.
2: Mm-hmm.
3: Has that always been the case?
2: Yeah, because I've made hundreds of millions of dollars with it. So why cut it off?
3: But who was that always your idea?
2: So when I was younger, when I was in high school,
3: yeah.
2: My freshman year, you know, going into my freshman year, right? It's high school. You're nervous about going to high school. A freshman, like, man, I got to impress the girls, or I got to, like, my boy's going to be with me. I got to act. So I remember looking in the mirror and was like, I got to get rid of it. So I asked my parents, they were like, go ahead. And I shaved it right in the middle.
3: You shaved the brow.
2: Shaved it. Freshman year. And I was like, okay, two eyebrows. I'm looking good. Looking in the mirror. And then after a while, it just, like, grew back more. And I was like, oh, no. No, we can't. And so I realized, even though you cut hair, it's going to come back.
3: Always, always.
2: And I said, you know what? I'm not going to continue. I can't keep this doing this. It's going to, now it's going to be like a very thick, and I was like, I don't want that.
3: Yeah.
2: So I just left it alone. And it just kind of flowed. Like when I went to Kentucky, it was, hey, the brow's here. And it just kind of stuck. And I started getting a little paper on the side from it. Like,
3: yeah.
2: You know, and I just rolled with it. So, it's been very good to me.
3: It has. It's the most profitable brow in the world,
2: yes,
3: probably.
2: Yes.
3: When you're done playing, are you going to keep it?
2: Yeah, this is not going anywhere.
3: That's part of who you are.
2: Yeah,
3: it's me. Love that.
2: Like, the crazy thing, I don't even see it. I mean, obviously, I don't see it because I've had it forever, but I ask my wife sometimes, like, hey, you ever? She was like, I don't even notice it.
3: She's like, you're pretty, baby.
2: Yeah.
3: Don't you change a thing.
2: It's just become, it's a part of who I am now.
3: Let's go back to Kentucky because you just mentioned it. Of all the options that you had, how did you end up playing at Kentucky? How'd you become a Wildcat?
2: So I originally committed to Ohio State.
3: I wasn't going to bring it up.
2: Yeah.
3: But I know.
2: And by the way,
3: a lot of Buckeyes, they still remember.
2: Yeah, I verbally committed to Ohio State and that was my choice. Like, I wanted to be there. I was a huge LeBron James fan, you know, growing up, had the shoes, 23, like all of this stuff. And I had 23 because of Mike as well, being from Chicago. But Ohio State was like the place. I went on a visit and I was like, this is heaven.
3: Mm-hmm.
2: Right? Big Ten school. And my dad, like, well, Kentucky, you know, just had John Wall, DeMarcus Cousins, Eric Bledsoe, first round, and you come back. Brandon Knight, all these guys going first round. Coach Kyle, the one and done era has just started. And I'm like, I'll go on a visit. Go on a visit. And I'm literally, and you can ask Coach Kyle, I'm in Cal's office and he's talking to me. And I'm just sitting here like this, like, because I'm not interested. Ohio State is on my mind.
3: You're doing it for your dad.
2: Doing it for my dad, whatever. Sitting there. And then we go to a game. And I walk into the arena and I'm like, oh my gosh.
3: Rupp Arena.
2: One of the best arenas to ever play in. And I was like, this is the experience I need. And then sitting down as well with Coach Kyle after, and he told me, he said, listen, you're the number one player in the country. I mean, you're the best. You have no guaranteed spot on my team. You're going to have to work for everything that you get here.
3: That's what he said.
2: That's what he told me. And I said, okay. I like that.
3: I'm not sure that was true, but.
2: Yeah, I don't know.
3: It was, right, but.
2: You know.
3: It worked.
2: Mind games. And so we get back in the car. We're leaving to go back to Chicago to drive home. And I tell my dad, I'm like, I want to go to Kentucky. And he was like, all right, you got to. He asked me, was I sure? I said, yes. He said, okay. You got to call Coach, which was Thad Mata at the time. And he's like, you got to call him and tell him that you decommit and you going to Kentucky, which is the hardest thing that I've ever done. Cause I was so locked in. We would talk every day. You know, the assistant coach, Jeff Bowles, was there and me and him talking every day.
0: But yeah.
2: Man, what the team is going to look like. You know, I got 23. Like they showed me a jersey and like, this is it. This is where I want to be. And so that was like one of the toughest things I had to do was call him and tell him. And he's like, well, what did we do wrong? And I'm like, it's not even what y'all did wrong. You know, I just feel like this is a place for me. And ultimately, I made the right decision. But
0: yeah, turned out pretty well.
2: Turned out pretty fine.
0: So you crush it at Kentucky, and then it's draft night,
2: mm-hmm.
0: And then we hear the New Orleans Pelicans,
2: Hornets.
0: Wait a minute,
2: we're still the Hornets at the time.
0: Oh, that's right. They were the Hornets at the time. Yeah. You're right.
2: Yeah.
0: And when you heard that. What did you think? Be honest.
2: Honestly, I was just excited to get drafted.
0: Okay.
2: I
0: didn't matter where you
2: played. I was just in New Orleans for the SEC tournament and the national championship game.
0: That's right.
2: So I kind of was used to New Orleans. Well, the other team that could have drafted me was Charlotte if they would have got the number one pick. So I wasn't sure, but I knew I would have been with Michael Jordan. It's like, So New Orleans comes and I'm like, okay. I don't know anything about the city,
0: yeah.
2: You know, close to home in only a 2-hour flight. But my time in New Orleans was like, ended up being great.
0: Yeah.
2: But I was just very appreciative of being drafted and just going like number one. I mean, we all knew, but it was like, I was so nervous on draft day.
0: Why would you be nervous because if you knew you were going number one?
2: I didn't know that. I didn't.
0: But most people. Well,
2: everybody knew and I knew, but I don't know until.
0: Until you
2: I
0: hear know. Your name.
2: And I was like, because it could be a pivot. Like, you it's know true. What?
0: Strange things have happened draft night. That's true.
2: Very strange things. So yeah. I wasn't sure. And when I heard my name get called, I was like, okay, it's over. And I was excited to get to New Orleans. I think I went to New Orleans the next day and was just like, went straight to a basketball camp. And my time there was great until like maybe the last stretch. But.
0: I wasn't going to bring it up. But then you have a hell of a run in LA.
2: Yeah.
0: Hell of a run in LA. NBA championship. And now you're in Washington.
2: Mm-hmm.
0: And I wonder sometimes with guys like you, guys who have checked all the boxes in terms of championships and medals and accolades, all-star, all-NBA, all this stuff.
2: Mm-hmm.
0: How hard is it for a really good player to play for a really bad team?
2: That's the thing. Right. So I had this, and everybody knows this. I told the owner this. I told GM, everybody, media. Like, when you're looking at the Washington Wizards, right, from the outside looking in, you're like, everybody's right, you know? But when you get into the organization and see how great of an organization it is, like, the owner is amazing. Obviously, the city is, D.C. is amazing. We are.
0: I mean.
2: Very bad basketball team.
0: Yeah.
2: For sure. On the flip side, I think it's very tough to go from bad team to like a championship contender. It takes time.
0: Yeah.
2: And that's with anybody. I mean, it could be a team, you know, who's just won and just.
9: Welcome back to That's a Pepper Thing. First up, we've got Harrison wrapping his Dr. Pepper in a tiny quilt so it feels at home. Oh, how tender. That's a Pepper Thing! And over to Becca, who's whispering affirmations to her can.
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9: 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It's not a science thing, but it's a Pepper Thing! 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
0: This is my favorite part of the podcast. This is where I get to ask the questions that I've always been curious about. Okay. Your go-to pregame meal.
2: Chicken Alfredo pasta.
0: That's pretty heavy before a game, no?
2: But I eat it 7 hours before.
0: With the cream sauce, though?
2: 7 hours before.
0: It doesn't mess with your stomach?
2: 14 years, never changed it.
0: Pasta
2: Every
0: Alfredo.
2: Game day. Every wow. game day for it, never changed it.
0: Your whole time in the league?
2: Never changed it. Only thing that I changed was the noodles.
0: What kind of noodles?
2: I used to have tortellini, then I went to linguine, and now I'm doing rotini.
0: What were you eating when you won the championship? Which noodles were you eating?
2: Rotini. So maybe that's why I say.
0: You started rotini. I wasn't expecting that answer.
2: Yeah,
0: okay.
2: Possible.
0: What's one hobby that you have that would surprise most people?
2: Like I love to build Legos.
0: You're just layered. What kind?
2: It's funny because my agent called me my last two extensions, and I wasn't answering the phone. He was like, "Man, you just got paid the highest extension in NBA history, and I can't get a hold of you." Sorry, I was building Legos. Like,
0: I'm sorry, I took some of the 128,000 million to buy some Legos, and I'm working.
2: I build Legos. Like, I have an entire collection of Legos. I love to build Legos.
0: Favorite sneaker of all time?
2: Ooh, favorite sneaker. For basketball or off court?
0: Give me both.
2: Both. Basketball, I will have to say the LeBron PS8s.
0: What year was that?
2: Those came out when I was in high school.
0: I was going to say, that's...
2: Yeah, I was in high school.
0: You took it back.
2: That was my favorite shoe. That was my favorite shoe. Off court, right now, I love the Nike Vomeros. They're so comfortable and light. That's okay. My favorite shoe now. But of all time, it would have to be Jordan 1s.
0: Yes.
2: Classic. Not even, yeah.
0: What is one moment that Anthony's still chasing?
2: On the court, off the court, just in
0: give,
2: general.
0: You know what? Give me off the court, because you've already said on the court you want
2: off the court. How to be the perfect father.
0: Oh, it's not possible.
2: I know. That's why I'm continuing to chase it. Like, I feel like at times, not saying that I'm a great father. I love my kids, and my kids love me, and I think I'm doing a damn good job.
0: Yeah.
2: Work, basketball.
0: Yeah.
2: So a lot of times I miss things, or it's like, man, we got 3 and 4, you know, 3 games and 4 nights. It's like tired,
0: yep.
2: Got to rest. They're like, oh, daddy, come play. It's like, not right now. Then yep. Later on, you're like,
0: it's okay. You can cuss
2: like,
0: on the podcast.
2: But it's like, man, maybe I should have did that. You start thinking back, you know, you start missing moments, you know. So, you know, obviously when I retire, I'll be a lot more, you know, more available to be able to whatever. And I don't even want to say like be available because my kid, I shouldn't have to be available. Like, but as I always have this in mind, like, am I being a good father? You know, does my kids, you know, see me as a, you know, just because I'm gone so much, like even now, I mean, I haven't seen them in a month, you know, just because of the situation. So it's like, you know, that's the biggest thing that I think about a lot. Like, man, you know, am I?
0: I hear you. And I used to struggle with this too. My son's 12. My daughter's 9. I used to travel a lot more than I do now. But I think that guys like you especially, give yourself some grace. Because, I mean, the reality is, my dad worked third shift, post office. Mom was a school. You know, they were always working too. Your kids can, they know what you're doing.
2: Right.
0: Like, they can turn on the TV. Yeah. Or like, it's not like dad is just hanging out down at the corner bar.
2: Yeah.
0: Like dad. And sometimes I also tell my kids, like, every now and then they might say something about me missing an orchestra concert or a basketball game.
2: Yeah.
0: I'm like, you like those shoes? Yeah. You like that? You like these lights?
2: Yeah, like
0: there's a pool in the backyard. I think you were in the pool this weekend.
2: Yeah. Yeah.
0: You know, they get older, you remind them
2: that
0: it's the work that provides. Last question. What's one moment that you hope people remember you for?
2: as one of the best pranksters ever.
3: If the show is any indication, you may be well on your way. Anthony Davis, cheers.
2: Oh, you know about the eye contact, everything.
3: So there you have it. Anthony Davis wants to be remembered for a few things. I mean, foul play on TBS on Monday nights, of course, wants to be remembered for being a pretty good prankster, but also wants to be remembered for being a really solid father as well. And also sounds like professionally, he wants to be remembered for another championship or two. So I always enjoy these conversations with the athletes because you discover that there is a lot more to them than what we see on the court. So anyway, until next time, glass half full.
1: Welcome back to Yeah, That's a Pepper Thing. First up, we've got Harrison wrapping his Dr. Pepper in a tiny quilt so it feels at home. Oh, how tender. That's a Pepper Thing! And over to Becca, who's whispering affirmations to her can.
19: You're sweet. You're unique. You're the best thing I ever poured over ice.
1: She swears it makes it taste better. It's not a science thing, but it's a Pepper Thing! Why do they all do it? All for that sweet, delicious, truly one-of-a-kind taste of Dr. Pepper. It's a Pepper Thing!
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1: Welcome back to Yeah, That's a Pepper Thing. First up, we've got Harrison wrapping his Dr. Pepper in a tiny quilt so it feels at home. Oh, how tender. That's a Pepper Thing! And over to Becca, who's whispering affirmations to her can.
19: You're sweet. You're unique. You're the best thing I ever poured over ice.
1: She swears it makes it taste better. It's not a science thing, but it's a Pepper Thing! Why do they all do it? All for that sweet, delicious, truly one-of-a-kind taste of Dr. Pepper. It's a Pepper Thing!

0: Hey there, everyone. Craig Melvin here. Welcome to my basement bar and my show, Glass Half Full. This is where we really dig into the moments and the milestones that shape people's lives, that sometimes transform their lives. And our guest today is a guy named Jim Gaffigan.
1: Hey, Jim, right here.
2: I'm Jim, this way, right here, Jim.
0: You know Jim. He's been making us laugh for decades now. He's got like about a dozen stand-up specials. He's got a new YouTube series on basically just bourbon because, like myself, Jim Gaffigan loves bourbon.
3: But I will occasionally have a bourbon every night.
0: Jim Gaffigan also loves all...

0: So what is one thing from your life or one thing on the horizon that Jim Gaffigan would like to toast?
1: Oh my gosh. Well, I would like to toast, since we are drinking the brown nectar, crazy project that I have, which is called the Bourbon Set. It's Jim Gaffigan Live at Old Forester, the Bourbon Set, where I talk a lot about bourbon and bourbon nerds like the two of us. So that's a toast to that.
0: Cheers. Cheers. We like to spend part of the show focusing on the moments that made us. Is there a moment that Jim Gaffigan can look back to and say, you know what, that was when the trajectory all changed?
1: Yeah, I would say there was a point in my stand-up career, and this sounds kind of cute and but there was a moment where I came to the realization, where I was like, okay, well, because I was, you know, jealousy and ambition, which anyone who has any level of success has struggled with, jealousy and managing ambition.
0: That's very honest. That's very honest.
1: You know, I was very driven. Like, I would say that after I'd been doing stand-up 6 months, I was like, okay, you know, why am I not on this? And I mean, I probably didn't say it verbally, right, but like I thought it.
0: Yeah.
1: There was a good 7 years in where it was, and seeing all my friends, you know, really surpass me and achieve great things. And I, you know, I was, part of me was happy for them. Part of me was like, there's no justice in this world. You know?
0: I'm funnier than that guy.
1: Well, not so much that, but like, where's my piece of the pie?
0: Yeah.
1: You know what I mean? And which would come out as jealousy. And there came a moment where I was in therapy, and I had to come to a realization that success is, you know, getting caught up in other people's idea of success is insanity, will cause insanity. So I had to sit there and realize, okay, maybe I'll never be on a late night talk show. Maybe I'll be, you know, this weird uncle that lives in downtown Manhattan in a dirty apartment. And so that moment where I was like, all right, you know, maybe I'm not going to be a success, but I'm so grateful that I found a passion that I can explore. Like, I was so grateful for that, that when I focused on that, then things started happening.
0: Yeah.
1: So
0: When you reminded yourself why you got into it and you stopped chasing other people's definition of success, then you just blew up.
1: Yeah. Then it's, you know, it's, and some of it's always been slow and steady for me. Like, there's never, and I'm also like aware that I'm not the type of guy that would be on the cover of Rolling Stone. You know what I mean?
0: Why
1: it's
0: not?
1: Like, because I'm too sexy. Craig, I'm way too sexy.
0: It's true. I always
1: and at this point, at this point, I'm too young.
0: That's true. That's true. That's true. You're exactly right. I'd forgotten about both of those things. I'm surprised. I'm surprised the moment that you didn't cite was that time you got fired while you were napping.
1: Well, you know, what I was also thinking of saying, which is a little bit, rather really sincere, is I was this child of the 80s who we were raised to seek security. My parents had lived through boom and bust all over, and my dad's success was wearing a tie. So when my mother died when I was like 22 and I was working in New York in advertising, there is something about that moment where I was so kind of lost and unfulfilled. And that's not to say that, I mean, I hated my job, but I also hated waking up in the morning. And so I was trying to find something that I was fulfilled at. And so, like, yeah,

0: I mean, that my mother dying was a big watershed moment where I was like, oh, we don't know how long we're here. And you got to go for what you want. And, you know, I had to deal with people that I went to college with, like being like, what are you doing? You're pursuing stand up? That's interesting. Like people looking at you like you're mentally ill.
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4: One of the things I've always enjoyed about your style of comedy, you've heard this before, you know, people call you a clean comic. You don't yeah. use profanity as a crutch. Has that always been the case? Have you always been that kind of comic?
0: Well, there is footage of me in the early 90s, which I have somewhere, where not only am I cursing, I'm smoking a cigarette on stage.
4: Jim Gaffigan.
0: Yes. It's like, and I was doing like a 5-minute set, right? And so to answer your question, I was, some of the process of discovering your point of view, your comedic point of view, is new comics. And it's changed. I don't know if this is the case anymore, but people would try on different personalities. And the reality is 90% or 99% of comedians end up with their personality. But usually, meeting their what made them funny and what made their friends say, hey, you should do stand-up. And so, but like, I got into stand-up and I was this super white bread guy in, and at that point, I think New York in the early 90s was, it was a different place, you know, like now there's, you know, but like I would get on stage and people would be like, this is blonde guy, you know, like there was, I know that sound like there are people that are struggling with much different. I had to deal with being blonde. No, but like, you know, I would go on stage and there wasn't this, people would look at me like John Tesh. They're like, who is who's what? Are we in the middle of a presentation from the regional vice president? Do you know what I mean? Like they were used to,
4: right?
0: Like early 90s comedy in New York City was very kind of combat. And I'm this slow talking Midwesterner. Yeah. So it didn't necessarily line up. That's not to say that there weren't, but it's how it felt to me. And so I thought that I had to change myself. I had to be edgy. I had to, and it didn't make sense at all. You know what I mean? And so there's, and I think that it used to be the case. I don't know if it's true anymore, but it used to be that comedians had to spend time getting their, what made them funny, figuring out how to do that on a larger platform, meaning in front of a crowd of people they didn't know. Yeah. Like some comedians typically can be funny one-on-one or with their friends, but it's like getting funny in front of strangers is a different, you know, deal.
4: You're the youngest of six. Is that how you ended up having five children of your own?
0: You know, I was late to the game too, the parenting thing. I think it really, my wife is one of nine. And
4: one of nine?
0: Yeah, she's the oldest of nine.
4: Are they Mormon or are they?
0: No, just Catholic.
4: But like old school Catholic.
0: Old school, but also just, you know, and some of it is like, now I can see it's like her mother, who's a saint, decided to have all these kids. Not logical. And then I marry this woman who keeps sitting there going, I want to have another baby, or I'm pregnant. And I'm like, okay. I mean, around the fourth or fifth, I was like, what are we doing? Do you know what I mean? Like, and so, but again, that's where these, there is something strange as a comedian, or a writer, where when life is difficult or complicated, it presents an opportunity. So in other words, my children, my wife points this out to me, it's like the way my children torture me, in a way, they're providing material. Do you know what I mean?
4: That's fair. That's a valid point.
0: I also, when I do shows, there's a lot of different types of people in my audience. So I always, when I was chronicling, you know, the different stages of parental failure that I'm experiencing there, I only do that for a portion in my show, which is also why I'm doing this set just on bourbon.
5: No one came up to me and like, when are you going to do a stand-up set about America's Native Spirit? I'm mentally ill.
0: You know, I'm always touring, but like when I was developing all this bourbon and whiskey material, there's a certain responsibility in the show. Like I could do 15 minutes on bourbon, and the people like you and I that love bourbon love the material, but there's a certain patience that the people that maybe they don't drink, you know, or maybe they're like, maybe they're in recovery. They're like, you know what, can you move on? And so it's like, but that's where it's, that's why I'm doing this on YouTube, is because it is a niche thing. You know what I mean? And it is, you know, I don't have an expectation that everyone's going to grab their kids and watch me talk about bourbon. And I don't think they should.
4: How old are your kids again, Jim?
0: 13 to 21.
4: Do they find you funny at all?
0: I think so. I mean, at times, in small doses.
4: Okay.
0: But I'm also, I'm an enforcer. So there is, it's kind of like, you know, I feel like I'm kind of the police officer. It's like, you can only like the police officer that much in your community. You know, it's like, now I sound like I'm anti-police, but like, it's just kind of.
4: I know what you mean.
0: You know what I mean?
4: You're the tough cop. You play tough cop.
0: I'm the authority. You know what I mean? I'm the guy that's like, no, you're not going to sleep with your phone. You know what I mean? It's like, why did I ever give them phones? But like, so, but, you know, like the sense of humor thing is very important in our family. And I would say that here's where I'm very lax. Like if they're disrespectful,
4: yeah,
0: or they're rude, but they're funny about it, I'm like, all right, that was that's where like, I have no principles. I'm like,
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4: I saw your show at the Beacon last year. I believe it was last year. It's hard to keep up with your specials and your shows. But this is the show where you spent a good 5 minutes. It was self-deprecating in the sense that, oh, I know what you're thinking. Look at Jim. He looks so good. He's lost so much weight, but you're going on and on.
0: Yeah.
4: And I didn't know it was where it was going. And then you revealed that you've been taking the shot.
5: These people will come up to me and accuse me of being on an appetite suppressant. They're like, you're on Ozempic, admit it, you're on Ozempic. And I'm not, all right? I'm on a different one.
0: Yeah. Yeah.
4: Are you still taking the shot?
0: I am. It's one of those things. It's weird. It's just something that's in the background of my life at this point, where I will take it definitely because I'm still paranoid that I'm going to feel nauseous, but I'm not using it with the expectation of losing more weight. It's just, I don't trust my own behavior.
4: There was so much talk around it. I tried it. You don't want to eat. It suppresses all appetite for anything. Like, did you not find that to be miserable?
0: Well, that's where it works really well for me, because I would jokingly say that it made me, it didn't remove it. It would just make me consume like a human as opposed to a dog. You know what I mean? So it's like, you have to understand, correct? Like, I remember when I was writing some of these books with my wife, we wrote a couple of books together, and the morning we would wake up to get our kids to school, and there would be like 4 Triscuits boxes. Like, we meaning mostly me, I would plow through 3 of them.
4: Okay.
0: No one does that, right? Like, no one does that. So for me, it's like, I think it's also, I hope it's the miracle drug that people think it is, because it is, if it can suppress, compulsive behavior, that would be great. But like, for me, it makes me behave like a human, which is amazing.
4: You mentioned your wife, Jeannie.
13: Oh, pretend you like each other a little bit. Aw, do the kiss.
4: First of all, I mean, how did you guys meet? I don't know that story.
0: Okay.
4: And here's a guy that loses his mother to cancer when he's 22. And then his wife of many years has a brain tumor. Did you immediately go to that dark place?
0: Oh, yeah. No, I emotionally prepared for, because it was a tumor the size of a pear, right, in her head. And I was like, all right, this is not good, right? And I've got 5 young children, because I think it was like 10 years ago. And I kind of thought, okay, I guess that's my career. That's kind of, because I'm not going to outsource just the parenting to, while I can go and do stand-up. I was like, all right, I'm not only am I going to lose my wife, I'm going to not be able to pursue this creative outlet. But from an emotional standpoint, I think there was like a pragmatism that kicks in, like, all right, well, I got to do this. And And, you know, and my big takeaway of her having that brain tumor was the great gift was that it gave me an opportunity to show up and be this caretaker. And anyone who's been a caretaker, it is brutal, but it's also an opportunity for you to walk the walk. You know what I mean? Like that you were going to be there because not everyone does it. Some people are like, bye. You know what I mean? And so there's that was the gift of it.
12: Welcome back to That's a Pepper Thing. First up, we've got Harrison wrapping his Dr. Pepper in a tiny quilt so it feels at home. Oh, how tender. That's a Pepper Thing. And over to Becca, who's whispering affirmations to her can.
14: You're sweet. 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
12: 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It's not a science thing, but it's a Pepper Thing. 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It's a Pepper Thing.
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12: Welcome back to That's a Pepper Thing. First up, we've got Harrison wrapping his Dr. Pepper in a tiny quilt so it feels at home. Oh, how tender. That's a Pepper Thing. And over to Becca, who's whispering affirmations to her can.
14: You're sweet. You're unique. 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
12: She swears it makes it taste better. It's not a science thing, but it's a Pepper Thing. Why do they all do it? All for that sweet, delicious, truly one-of-a-kind taste of Dr. Pepper. It's a Pepper Thing.
4: All right. Rapid fire, okay. Rapid fire.
0: Bang, bang, bang, bang,
4: curious,
0: bang, bang.
4: Curious questions. Okay. Gaffigan's pre-show ritual.
0: I have a cup of coffee, and I also am always looking at notes. I'm always seeing if I can find one line that add to a show.
4: Who's your favorite child?
0: Favorite child?
4: Yeah.
0: I don't really like any of them, to be honest. Now, you know, as a parent, you might have inklings and they accuse you of it.
4: Yeah.
0: But you're spending every waking hour so that like they are not, because I think in previous generations they were like, oh, I'm mom's favorite. But like today you're like, no. I'm not gonna be the cause of a couple therapy sessions.
4: Correct.
0: Yeah.
4: I do tell my kids sometimes it depends on the day. You know, one day one's the favorite, the next day it's another. Rarely are they favorites consecutive days.
0: Yeah. I heard that there's a grandmother that does a pecking order of grandchildren that they come over and they can see it, and it's so brilliant because it probably makes kids behave.
4: You're actually probably right. It probably would work. Yeah. All right, let's do the redo.
0: Okay.
4: Any moment where you felt like giving up? Where you felt like this comedy thing is not going to happen?
0: Oh, yeah, definitely. I mean, I remember I did a set at Dangerfields, and this is in the 90s. And I remember I was dealing with a heckler, and they were very rude, and they left. And then the waiter made me pay their bill. And I was like the amount of humiliation upon humiliation.
4: Would you consider yourself a glass half full or a glass half empty kind of guy?
0: I would say glass half full, but also somebody who's like, I'm going to have to work hard to fill the rest of the glass. Some things come easy to people. Things come harder to me. But once I accepted that, that's all right.
4: What comes harder to you? Because from the outside, it looks like things come pretty easy for one of the funniest guys in America.
0: Oh, well, thank you. No, I would say, I think kind of every aspect of my career has been a little bit of a journey. And I'm grateful for everything that has happened. But I would say, you know, among even my comedy peers getting on Conan or Letterman, I was definitely one of the last people of my the comedians of my generation or my sub-generation to get that. And I'm sure everyone feels this way, where you're just like, I think you, it just seems like there's much easier paths. But I feel like in life, I've always unintentionally taken the harder path. Like even having five kids, like that's dumb.
4: Well, I mean, it's a life choice. It is a life choice.
0: It is a life choice. By the way, being a parent is insane. The career accomplishments of a parent or the mental stability of a parent should not be compared to someone who doesn't have kids.
4: Amen.
0: Like you all, do you know what I mean? Like I have a joke that's not in the bourbon set, but it's just there's a child tax credit. And I think that parents of teenagers should get a teenage crazy credit because I know your kids are younger, but
4: yes.
0: Like once they get there, it's an unraveling. You know, they're teenagers are essentially mentally ill people. You know what I mean? That's not to say that they're not great.
4: Yes.
0: It helps that they look like you.
4: Yes.
0: You know,
4: yes,
0: but
4: you
0: like
4: can't kick them out,
0: and you love them.
4: Usually.
0: But like, you know, today, this morning, you know, chaos, right? Every morning before school, it's like it's never been a scenario. Oh, my gosh, there's school. Yeah, there's school. Do you know what I mean? Like, oh, my gosh, I had to figure out my backpack. Yeah, that's why I was saying last night, make sure your backpacks.
4: Yeah. Oh, yeah. Every day's the first day.
0: Yeah.
4: I have so enjoyed this, my friend. I really have.
0: Thanks, buddy.
4: We like to always end with the toast as well. Cheers to your success. Cheers to the best moments that are yet to come. And cheers to Father Time Bourbon.
0: Thank you. Thanks so much.
4: Well, there you have it. Jim Gaffigan. Perhaps like you haven't heard Jim Gaffigan before. I love the fact that, first of all, Jim loves bourbon almost as much as I do. But his take on the craziness of parenting and this idea that, you know, he nearly loses his wife. He loses his mom, in his 20s and how that shaped and molded him. I have a new appreciation for Mr. Gaffigan. By the way, you can catch Jim's set on YouTube, his new bourbon comedy set. It is out. Check it out. I want to thank Jim for joining me for today's edition of Glass Half Full. And thank you as well. I hope you enjoyed the conversation. And my corporate overlords always like for me to remind you, if you enjoy the conversation, you should download it and you should share it. Is that right? Just download and share? Download and share. You can like it too. They just told me you can like it. Until next time, cheers. The glass is half full.

0: Hey everyone, Craig Melvin here, and welcome to the very first episode of my new podcast. It's called Glass Half Full, and this is where we really sort of dig into those moments that shape and mold people that we thought we knew. And I think what you'll discover is what I've discovered. Nobody gets anywhere worth going without maybe facing something a little hard along the way. And our first guest, one of my favorite guests, a Hall of Fame guest, if you will, Shaquille O'Neal, of course, four-time NBA champion, five-time NBA All-Star. But he goes on to become this prolific businessman as well, philanthropist. And I think you're going to enjoy our conversation, because what I discovered is Shaq is still chasing stuff. He still wants more. So here we go. The very first episode of Glass Half Full.
1: Me and you always fight, bro.
0: We do. And by the way, I don't think it's a coincidence that since you started beefing with me, my career is sort of... So I should probably attribute some of my success to Shaq.
1: First of all, it's not beef. It's just competition.
0: That's true. Yeah. That's true.
1: You know, I love you and I respect you. I'm also proud of you. Like, I've been a fan of yours from day one, and you do great, honest work. You know, a lot of people in our business don't do great, honest work, but you do great, honest work, and may God continue to bless you, brother.
0: Man, we might have to stop the podcast. thank you. That means a lot coming from someone like yourself. Before we get into some of the moments that have shaped you professionally and personally, would you consider yourself a glass half full or a glass half empty kind of guy?
1: Half empty.
0: Really?
1: Yeah.
0: That actually surprises me. Why would you consider a glass half empty?
1: Because there's always work to do.
0: Even at this stage?
1: Yeah.
0: What's the work? I mean...
1: Just continue to inspire people. You know, continue to learn about myself and continue to do excellent business.
0: You know, you're one of the most beloved former athletes in America.
1: I am.
0: You are.
1: I didn't know that.
0: It's true. You know this. People love you. You're one of the few athletes left where people are like,
1: I don't get out much because I'm on house arrest.
0: Shut up. Let's talk about, as you look back, as you reflect, can you point to a single moment where you went from Shaquille O'Neal to Shaq?
1: It was the last day of me being a juvenile delinquent. Growing up, had a great life. Just didn't develop my leadership skills until it was forced into me. Father would always say, be a leader, not a follower. But I never knew what that meant. Got disciplined one last time and then said, you know what? I'm going to start doing right. This was around the time that John Konkak signed a contract for, I think it was $15 million for 3 years.
0: Okay.
1: And my father took me to a game, and he was a professional player, but I felt in my time that I was better than him. So in my genius thinking, I was like, if he's making five, I can make three. I can make two, right? Like, if I'm as half as good as this guy, I can make 2.5. And then I started focusing and I started playing. And then it wasn't until people started telling me I was great. The first famous guy to come to my house was Ernie Johnson. Ernie Johnson came to my house and did an interview on me and my family. Yeah,
0: TNT. Wait a minute.
1: Yeah.
0: The guy you sitting next to now was, I never knew that.
1: Yeah. And then growing up in high school, it was always a dream for Dick Vitale to say my name. So we attended the All-American game, and there was a whole bunch of guys there from New York and all these guys from these big cities. And I get in line. I was like, hey, Mr. Vitale, how are you, sir? And he looks at me and he says, and your name is? He didn't know my name. So that kind of upset me a little bit. So my whole mindset was, tomorrow, Mr. Vitale and the whole world will know the name Shaquille O'Neal. So that was the day I became Shaq. And then I've always said to myself, and you know, my Uncle Jerome was one of my favorite people. He would always tell me, don't mess up your mother's house. I've always kept that in mind. I don't want to do things that jeopardizes my mother's house. And that was my whole focus, because I remember one day riding with my mother and she was looking at a house, and she just kind of like pulled over, and because like we never had a house. Like, we're from the projects in Newark, New Jersey. We used to stay in like the military barracks and, you know, like the little, you know, apartments that they have for us. So, you know, when we moved to San Antonio, it was nice big Texas estates and farms. And she just pulled over one day and just looked at this house. And I said, you know what? I got to get my mom a new house. And that was always my motivation. So Jerome always used to tell me, before you do or say anything crazy, do not lose your mother's house.
0: And you never did. Never did.
1: Yep.
0: But going back to the delinquent thing, though, what little petty stuff, or was it serious?
1: Wasn't serious. Okay.
0: But it set you straight.
1: Yeah.
0: Set me straight.
1: Yep. Yeah.
0: You just referenced your father. And I'm assuming that when you say your father, you mean the man that you came to know as your dad, not your biological father.
1: Yes. I don't use the term stepdad, all that.
0: Yeah.
1: You know, he was raised me, taught me everything, taught me about life, about values, about morals, taught me about respect for myself and respect for others. So, you know, he's my father. I do have a relationship with my biological now. And, you know, when I met him, I told him, hey, things happen. We have no hard feelings. We can have a relationship. But, you know, the guy that made me who I am is Sergeant Philip Arthur Harrison. Rest in peace.
0: He made Shaq.
1: Yes.
0: And you made peace with your biological dad later in life.
1: I never had a problem with him.
0: Okay.
1: Never had a problem with him because, you know, men, marriages, relationships, you go through things. And
0: especially when you're struggling with addiction.
1: Yes. And I wasn't always the perfect guy in my relationship and in my marriage. So who am I to judge? So I never really had a problem with him. Just felt that if you wanted to get to know me, you just should have came and, you know, talked to me. Like, it was unfortunate I had to find out about it on the Ricky Lake show. I just felt kind of blindsided. But I wasn't upset. I don't get upset because when I get mad, you'll know because I'm a Tedis.
0: You won't mess up your mom's house, no. But you mess up. Yeah.
1: Oh, yeah. My house, I definitely mess up.
0: You just alluded to it, and you've been fairly open about it in the past. This idea that Shaq, amazing basketball player, amazing philanthropist, amazing businessman, was not an amazing husband. If you could go back and redo some of that, I'd just
1: do the right thing. That's all. You know, it's really no.
0: What is that? What does that mean?
1: Like, you know, when you make vows and you say and do certain things, you have to, you know, stand up to that. I wasn't, like, you know, we can always sit here and make excuses, but it was definitely no excuse for her. And, you know, I've paid the price for it. You know, I've lived in a 67,000 square foot house by myself, no kids, no nothing. And, you know, kind of got to me at times. But, you know, my kids and they understand, and, you know, we've had conversations, so, you know, my relationship with them now is perfect.
0: You've grown from it.
1: Yes.
0: Do you think if you had been older when you got married, do you think it would have been different?
1: I don't know. Again, it's just, you know, I'm the type that when you mess up, you say, I messed up.
0: Yeah.
1: And you learn from it, you move on. I don't go, well, it was because of nothing.
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0: Looking back professionally, is there something that you would redo? Is there something where you think back on it and you're like, gosh, knowing what I know now, maybe I would have handled this differently?
1: As far as basketball, no.
0: No regrets.
1: Wouldn't say regrets. You know, I've always taught, you know, to, you know, make the right decisions. I don't make decisions based off emotions. You know, I've always tried to be very tactful in, you know, my decisions. And, you know, everything I did was done correctly, and I did it my way. You know, one thing about my career, I've done it my way, beat all the odds. You know how many times I heard, oh, just file him. He'll never do this. He'll never do that. So
4: sack attack.
1: That's right. So at the end of the day, you look up and you see three statues and three retired jerseys, and go in my safe and I see four beautiful championship rings. I did it my way.
0: Kareem Abdul-Jabbar, who was here in the green room shortly after LeBron broke the scoring record. And we were talking, and we were talking about the evolution of the game. And he said, Craig, do you know how many 3-point shots I took in my career? I was a kid. I was like, maybe 25. He was like, no. And I think he told me three, maybe four. I think that's what he said. And then I read, how many did you make?
1: I made one.
0: You made one.
1: Out of 20. Yeah.
0: Big men now, they shoot the three ball a lot.
1: And it's my fault.
0: Explain.
1: Because when I was playing, no big guy wanted that funk. So they all moved out. Right? No, think about it. And like, we're all products of our environment. So when I was growing up, I watched Kareem. I watched you and I watched Robinson. So I was told to get inside.
0: Yeah.
1: But when I was playing in dominant, what was the opposing center trying to do? Bring Shaq out. So you got guys like the Dirk and the Duncans and the Garnett. They would pick and pop. So all these kids, they're watching bigs do pick and pop now.
0: Oh, I've never thought about that.
1: Yes. It's all my fault.
0: And you don't think we'll ever return to the days of old?
1: No.
0: Especially since the smart numbers guys have figured out that, you know, it makes more sense to shoot 25, 33s a game.
1: Well, some people are so smart that they're stupid. You know, when I play, I'm playing to win a championship. So, you know, I ask coaches all the time, why do you guys do the same thing? We're now in a copycat league. Everybody wants to be Golden State, but you're not Steph. So, like, if I got a guy that can pretty much score, like, for example, Joel Embiid, why are you shooting jumpers? You're the biggest guy out there. You're not getting doubled. You're not getting tripled. They're not putting defenses around you. You should be earning that $30 million and dominating so much so to where your next contract is like Shai Gilgeous-Alexander, $70 million. But, you know, people always give the excuse, the game is different. No, the game is how you dictate it. I could have shot jumpers and did all that, but I didn't want to do that. I wanted to dominate you and make you quit, embarrass you in front of your wife and kids, make you cry, make your whole team yell 3 seconds, make your whole team say, oh, he's not going to make the free throws. I just wanted to make you miserable, and that's what I did. Like, if I was playing now, you know, like somebody said the other day, oh, well, you can't guard Joker. Well, Joker can't guard me either, and this is what I would do. As soon as Joker take me out and shoot the three, I'm going to run right past his ass and stand in the middle of the lane for 100 seconds, and you're going to throw me the ball, and I'm going to dunk, and I'm going to get 2 points. You might get three, but I'm going to get more twos than you get more threes. I guarantee it.
0: It sounds like when you watch the game now, you get a little frustrated.
1: I do get a little frustrated because these guys we have to protect this thing of ours. And the reason why I love the game so much, my father took me to a game and he borrowed money from his friend Mingo. What's up, Mingo? And we went to the game and it was a terrible game. And my father was mad. And he said, man, if you ever get to this level and people pay hard earned money, make sure you give them a show. I always wanted to give people a show. That's why I did like certain little silly things and looked at the kids and interacted with kids. They're paying money.
0: Yes.
1: And we get paid off some of the money that they pay.
0: Yes.
1: Let's give them a show. And like just going out there jacking up threes, that's not giving them a show.
0: I think that's why a lot of folks get frustrated with the load management idea.
1: You terrible.
0: Know, pay $200 a ticket and I don't even get to see LeBron play or
1: terrible.
0: Or whoever. Your take on this gambling scandal.
1: I started off the show saying, I'm not a Puritan. Our homeboy gamble. Me and you up in thing, we met, hey, I bet you $20. Like that's, I do stuff like that all the time. Never gambled at anybody's houses. No, never did none of that. I don't even know how to play poker. In Vegas, I'll shoot craps and you know, do all those things. But within those guidelines, there's something called the letter of the law. You know what's right and what's wrong. And I know for a fact in the NBA, twice a year, they pull us aside, cut practice, and say, These are the rules when it comes to gambling. These are the rules when it comes to drugs. These are the consequences. So we know better. And my only thing was, why would you put your family and your name in jeopardy? See, we have to protect this thing of ours. Magic, Dr. J paved the way for Magic. Dr. J didn't make no money. He's one of the greatest players ever. Magic made a little bit of money. Charles Nim didn't make no money. I made good money. But these guys are making
0: stupid money.
1: Stupid money. Shea Gildas Alexander, well deserved, by the way. $70 million a year.
0: KD signs a 2-year extension for 90.
1: If you think,
0: and he's almost your age.
1: That's what I'm saying. So, are we allowed to curse in this podcast?
0: Yeah, you can.
1: You think I'm going to f up $70 million?
0: Not sure you can say that, but yeah.
1: No, I'm serious. Like, why would you jeopardize that? Like, I don't even know that player pro. I don't even know what that means. I don't even know what it means. So, but why would you mess that up? So,
0: you seem big on reputation. And my grandma used to say,
1: no, it ain't that. It's,
0: no, but you've talked about protecting, like,
1: my mother's house.
0: Right.
1: Yeah, I don't care about my reputation. I don't want my mama in church and people looking at her crazy.
0: But you say your family name.
1: Yes.
0: There's pride in that.
1: Yeah.
0: My grandma used to say sometimes she'd read something or watch something on TV and she'd shake her head and she'd say, nah, whatever happened to shame? Whatever happened to shame?
1: I don't understand it. So, I know for a fact, Adam Silver and the law enforcement community there.
0: Yeah.
1: They're definitely gonna,
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0: I flew to Chicago several years ago when you celebrated the 25th anniversary of one of my favorite shows, Inside the NBA. It's perfectly cast. From the very beginning, you guys, you make basketball watchable and more enjoyable for casual fans, not even folks who really follow the game. And I sit down, you won't remember this, but I said something to Charles Barkley about, I read some article that he was retiring from broadcasting. He might step away. And before I could even start the interview, Chuck, how you going to retire from a job you don't do? How you going to retire from something you don't even show up to production? And I'm sitting there for 5 minutes. And in the 5 minutes, I'm like, this is why this show works. They genuinely enjoy each other's company.
1: We do. Charles, who I hate in real life, by the way, but not really. Charles, like the annoying big brother that I never had. Kenny is Kenny. Love Ernie. First famous guy to ever interview and come to my house. They do a great job of letting us utilize our humor. And I think it works because Barkley's a Hall of Famer, so you know he has G14 classification. I'm a Hall of Famer with 4 championships, so I think it's fair to say I know what I'm talking about, especially when it comes to big men. Kenny has two championships, and Ernie reminds me of you, very professional, you know, the way he does things, you know, his approach. And believe it or not, Ernie is the funniest guy in the crew.
0: I've heard that.
1: Yeah, Ernie is the funniest guy in the crew. And we just like to have fun. And then we do my Shaq and the Fool segment.
7: He's Shaq the Fool.
8: Yes.
7: He's Shaq the Fool.
8: Yes.
7: He's Shaq the Fool.
8: Yes.
7: Ain't nothing wrong with a little paint.
8: Shut the hell up, Kenny.
7: Ain't nothing wrong.
0: Which my son loves.
1: Oh, thank you. Thank
0: loves.
1: You.
0: You should do more of them, he said.
1: Oh, I will. I wanted to replace the word bloopers. Like if you walking down the street and you just trip and you have a whole bunch of Starbucks coffees and you spill them, that's not bloopers. That's Shaq.
0: Shaq to the Fool.
1: Yes.
0: Why do you give Chuck? It seems like Chuck has made a concerted effort to lose weight, to slim down, to get in shape. He seems serious about his health. And you give him
1: didn't say nothing. That was Kenny. I didn't say anything. I didn't say anything.
0: Kenny asked him. He wanted to make sure he had the phone number of the charity where he donated the fat suits so he could get the suits back when he put the weight on. And instead of encouraging your friend to continue on his health journey, laughed.
1: I'm just saying, like, he looks good, but I don't know how long it's going to, like, he was in the back eating a pork chop omelet.
0: That is nuts.
1: A pork chop, like, the thing about that, a pork chop, like, have you ever seen a pork chop omelet?
0: No, actually.
1: Yeah, me either. I was like, what is that? He's like,
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0: We have a segment on the podcast called Craig's Curiosities. These are actually things that I've been always genuinely interested in. I'm going to ask you about them real quickly. You've always been self-deprecating. You don't take yourself too seriously.
1: No.
0: Which would explain your acting career. You've been nominated for multiple Razzie Awards.
1: You know what?
0: 1995 Worst New Star for your role in Blue Chips.
1: Okay.
0: There was the 1998 Worst Actor for your role in Steel.
1: Okay.
0: There was
1: Smokey
0: 2015
1: Robinson.
0: Worst Supporting Actor for your role in Blended. If you could say something to the people who nominated you for those Razzies, what would you say?
1: I would say I would give them my Bank of America account information. Go back to say the movies. You say it again.
0: Well, I mean, we just got three Blended, Steel, Blue Chips.
1: Hold on, Blended. Thank you, Adam Sandler. $3 million. Go ahead.
0: Blue Steel.
1: Blue Steel was about $6 million,
0: okay.
1: And Kazam was about $9 million.
0: Cause they paid you $9 million for Kazam.
1: I paid myself. First of all, you shouldn't even be watching this movie. It's for kids. I don't know why. I don't know why your old ass is watching that movie anyway.
0: They paid you $9 million. And, I think that's more than Jordan got for Space Jam.
1: And listen, you know what? I don't care what you say. Every now and then, a person will walk by and say, Kazam was my favorite movie. That's all I need.
0: Because people smoke weed in New York.
1: Yeah, see?
0: What's the best prank Shaq's ever pulled?
1: I'm not allowed to talk about it on this show.
0: Okay. What's something that's difficult for Shaq because of your size?
1: Buying the sports car that these little rich people ride around. Like I wanted to get those Ferraris and those Bugattis so bad. Like I used to like buy those cars and then buy another car cut them in half, super glue them together.
0: Okay. All right. Well, let's talk about your business acumen for a moment here, because you have become, I read in my notes, you're one of now the four, depending on the list, five wealthiest NBA players ever. Does that surprise you? Did you not know that?
1: I don't really think about it. You know, just
0: again. What do you mean you don't think about it? You don't have to think about it now because you're worth $500 million.
1: My mother's house is number one, right? My children, my crew, and then my toys. That's all I care about. You know, the fact that my mother can get in. Like, I just bought her Louis purses for the first time. I actually took, because she don't care about that stuff. Yeah. I took her shopping and we went in and, how much is this purse? $3,000. She's old school. No, baby. It's like, get three of them. Get five, get six or seven. And just, you know, so her like walking around with like her Louis purse and it makes her feel good. And that's all that matters to me. You know, my kids, you know, how they look at me. You know, I feel good when I go into the meetings and it's Dr. O'Neill. Of course I'm Shaq, but they know and understand that, hey, whatever you're about to tell me, I can comprehend what you're saying. And we can get things done. And, you know, I have great relationship with my children. They were upset for a while because I said, I'm rich.
0: You're not.
1: Yeah. We're not rich, nothing. But you know, I think it'll be good for them. I actually got the idea. And like I tell a story all the time, when I was playing for Miami Heat, the owner of the Heat, mom, that passed away, and she had left his two kids a lot of money, $250-$300 million. And it was like big article in paper. So I come in the locker room one day and the kid, he's picking up dirty uniforms. I don't say anything. And then I see him another time, like he's doing regular stuff. So finally I pulled Mickey to the side and said, Mickey, no disrespect. You own Carnival Cruise Lines, you do all this, and mama left the babies all this money. I seen Nick doing things, and he said, Shaq, when I was first started on the shipping business, his father had him at the shipyard learning everything about the ship. He says, I make my kids work. And as soon as I got home, I was going to be like, oh, there's going to be some changes around this house. I guarantee that gonna get some changes around this house.
0: Seven kids, and you told them all, like, when I'm gone, you don't count on a windfall.
1: Don't. You know, they have to earn it.
0: Two questions for the road. What is one moment that Shaq is still chasing? What's one thing you haven't done that you still want to do?
1: I want to get Botox in the face like you do, so I can look young.
0: Got him.
1: Oh, I'm back.
0: To be clear, I've never gotten Botox. Never had any Botox.
1: Hey.
0: I do use a serum sometimes. I've been known.
1: Okay, okay.
0: But to be fair, you've got very nice skin too.
1: Yeah, but I don't use Botox.
0: You've had some work done.
1: Have you tried a salmon sperm facial?
0: I have not tried this.
1: I'm just asking.
0: All right, we're going to move on to the second.
1: Two to two.
0: I'll give you that. I earned that. What is one moment that when you are 6 feet underground, what's one moment that you hope people remember you for?
1: I just want them to say he was a nice guy. You know, we take pride in just being regular people. I denounced myself from being a celebrity about 19 years ago. Celebrities are assholes. I don't want to be like that. Like, I remember one time in a restaurant, and I'm not going to say his name, but a kid, and listen, I understand, don't interrupt me while I'm eating, but a kid came and asked for an autograph, and he embarrassed the kid and made him cry. And I just said, I never want to be like that. You know, when I go to work, you've seen my crew. You're going to always see me with Uncle Jerome, Uncle Mike, Danny, D-Mac. You know, we don't do the homeboy special.
0: What's the homeboy special?
1: We don't have 30, 50 people with gold chains. And
0: you never have.
1: Yeah, no,
0: that's true.
1: I never have. Cause never you know had. Why? You know why?
0: Because you like to keep the money in your pocket.
1: No, you know why?
0: Why?
1: UJ, DPS. Uncle Jerome don't play that.
0: All the lessons that you were taught early on really did stay with you.
1: Yeah, my daddy, Uncle Jerome, Uncle Mike, Danny, you know, my crew. Like, we just want to make people happy or inspire people.
0: 300.
1: It's a great podcast. Thanks for having me.
0: Thank you. I'm so happy you brought Reebok back. Will you bring back the punk?
1: I will. I got you.
0: Okay. Well, there you have it. Our very first episode of Glass Half Full. And couldn't have asked for a better first guest than Shaq. Although, admittedly, I will say, I was a little surprised that he's a glass half empty guy. The glass, at least my glass, half full. Cheers. Hey there, everyone. Craig Melvin here, and this is Glass Half Full. And our guest today, it's probably someone you know, Anthony Davis. Anthony Davis, gone from the south side of Chicago, one and done at Kentucky, although as you'll hear, that wasn't his original choice. And then after that, he ends up hoisting a championship trophy in one of the more surreal moments in sports history over the last few years. We talk about all of that, but we also spend a lot of time talking about this funny new show that he concocted. We talk about why it's so important to him to be more than just an NBA champ. Certainly hope you'll enjoy this edition of Glass Half Full. All right, Anthony Davis, welcome. Welcome to Glass Half Full.
13: Thank you.
0: We start every episode with a toast.
13: Okay.
0: All right. So to what are we toasting?
13: To a great show.
0: To a great show.
13: Oh, to a great show.
0: Would Anthony consider himself a glass half full guy or glass half empty guy?
13: Glass half full.
0: Always.
13: Always.
0: Why?
13: No matter what. I always try to, one, see the silver lining in everything.
0: Yeah.
13: No matter what happens, right? It's always a greater purpose. And I never want to look at myself.

0: a list of things I still want to do.
1: And you guys got like Steph and LeBron make it look easy.
0: They do.
1: They do.
0: They do.
1: We like to focus on the moments that really sort of shape and mold people personally and professionally. Looking back on your career, looking back on your life, is there a moment that you could point to where you could say, you know what, that's when Anthony became AD?
0: Yeah, I do. So it's a crazy story. So I was 6'3", basically my entire life.
1: Yeah.
0: All right. Going into my junior year of high school, I grew 7 inches. All right. So I went from 6'3 to 6'10.
1: In 1 year?
0: One summer. In a summer. Not even a year. In one summer, in 3 months.
1: How many inches?
0: Right, 7 inches. All right. I try out. You know, I'm playing local basketball. Yeah. Like, to me, I'm really good. Like, man, I'm really good. And then I go for this AAU team, go try out. You know, this Nike guy, you know, approaches my dad, like, hey, we want your son to play for our AAU team. My dad, like, give it a try, you know, and I go out to the tryouts, and these guys are running faster than me, jumping higher than me, making more shots, blocking shots, stronger.
1: Yeah.
0: And I'm like, I stand no chance. Get in the car, and I tell my dad, I'm like, I quit. Like, I don't want to play AAU basketball, like, because I felt that I wasn't good enough. These guys are way better than me. He like, play the first tournament. Let's see how it goes.
1: Yeah.
0: Okay, first tournament is that weekend. I play the first tournament. The very first game is against LeBron's team, right?
1: Oh.
0: And at this time, I'm 17 years old. The first 6 minutes of the game, I roll my ankle. So I only play 6 minutes. Roll my ankle bad, out for the rest of the weekend. And I have 6 points, 6 rebounds, and like 3 blocks. Done for the tournament. And I'm like, see, this is why I didn't want to play. I'm not good.
1: I told you, Dad.
0: I told you. We get back to the house, you know, stay for the rest of the weekend, get back home. That Monday, all the mail comes in, and I have about 10 scholarship offers. Mind you, before, I only had one college scholarship offer, and that was to Cleveland State. That's it. So now I'm getting all these schools. And then at that point, I was like, maybe my dad was right. And it's one of those things like, oh, your parents said, and you don't listen to them, but then somebody. And so played the rest of the tournament. And from that point, went from being like basically unknown. I wasn't ranked at all.
1: Yeah.
0: And by the end of the summer, I was number one player in the country.
1: That's a great story.
0: So at that moment, like just seeing those college offers and realizing like what I'm able to do.
1: Yeah.
0: If I play the actual full tournament, then things can happen. And, you know, I was getting – like any college you name, I was getting offers from. That's when I think the shift happened for me was like, okay, now it's time to really lock in.
1: Have you ever thought about what life might have been like had your dad said, you know what? Okay, son, you're right.
0: Whatever you want. All the time.
1: Yeah.
0: Like, man, where would I be? I was big into like technology, like computer science, and my dad was like the security guy, so I wanted to be like a police officer and all this. And I'm like, well, 6'10 police officer probably wouldn't have worked.
1: You were a hell of a cop.
0: Exactly.
1: There would have been no crime on your beat.
0: So I think about it a lot, you know, like what if life would have been if I didn't, you know, stick with it.
1: Were you a prankster growing up?
0: A little bit. Not as much as I am now.
1: Yeah.
0: It's like little pranks. Like I'll put a, you know, jump scares around the corner, or little spider, you know, on the shoulder, you know, things like that. But
1: you're good at it. But how did foul play come about?
0: Yeah. So I went to, I'm a big Impractical Jokers fan. Huge Impractical Jokers fan. And I was able to become a guest on one of their episodes.
2: This week on Impractical Jokers, we have the one and only Anthony Davis.
0: Pour this bottle of wine on these beautiful pair of sneakers.
3: Option two, you got to pour the wine on your mom.
2: Anthony Davis did this to you!
0: I always thought it was fake. I mean, there's no way that they're doing the things that they're doing. Like, it's scripted. There's no way that, like... And I went on the show. It was like, it was completely real.
1: Yeah.
0: You know, they're pouring wine. You know, one of the guys poured wine on his mom's head. He ate soup out of a old fireman's boot, you know, walking on hot coals. I'm like, this is insane.
1: Yeah.
0: Like, I would want to do something like this. And just having discussions afterwards, you know, talking with, you know, some of their producers and some of the guys that was on the show. And Lo and behold, we

0: ended up getting it done. It was like, hey, let's do a pilot and see how it goes. And I did a pilot, and the reviews were great.
1: No, it's there's nothing like it on TV for sure.
0: Yeah,
1: the Draymond Green episode.
0: It's one of my favorites.
1: I mean,
0: it's one of the thing is though, you don't have to do much. And Dre, I love you.
1: Yeah,
0: don't take this the wrong way, but you don't have to do much to get Draymond riled up.
1: That's true. Like, by the way, his entire career in the NBA would demonstrate that.
0: Yeah, for sure.
1: It doesn't take much to get him worked up.
0: Like, yeah, what do we need to do? Just say that he's in the G League.
1: Yeah.
0: He's G League capable. He doesn't have the money. And as soon as I said that, it was all hell broke loose from him. And he gave us what we needed.
2: This isn't the G League.
3: This isn't the G League. This is the NBA. Well, these are big boy investments with big boy pants. We're all wearing big boy pants.
4: You're talking to a Hall of Famer.
5: I'm going to leave here because I will you up.
0: Hey, you just got played, dog.
1: What do you want people to take away from the show? Like, what's when people watch it and they finish an episode, what do you want them to feel?
0: Joy, happiness. I mean, we live in a world where there's so much crazy stuff going on.
1: I talk about it every day.
0: Yeah. And it's insane. And so for me, it's like, I want people to have a good laugh. I want people to sit back and enjoy it. And you know, during COVID, you know, we always said when people start coming back in and, you know, to watch the arenas, but it wasn't full, watch the games. And it was like, how do we make people's lives very enjoyable and have some type of normalcy for 2.5 hours? Right. So we play with that type of conviction. Like, hey, we're going to just go out here, have fun, put on a show. And that's the same thing that I was trying to project in Foul Play. It's like, with everything going on, how when someone watches show, these two pranks per episode, how can they feel like, man, this was like amazing. I can't wait for the next one.
1: Yeah.
0: You know, and
1: I needed this escape.
0: Yeah. And so that's.
6: Welcome back to That's a Pepper Thing. First up, we've got Harrison wrapping his Dr. Pepper in a tiny quilt so it feels at home. Oh, how tender. That's a Pepper Thing. And over to Becca, who's whispering affirmations to her can.
7: You're sweet. You're unique. You're the best thing I ever poured over ice.
6: She swears it makes it taste better. It's not a science thing, but it's a Pepper Thing. Why do they all do it? All for that sweet, delicious, truly one-of-a-kind taste of Dr. Pepper. It's a Pepper Thing.
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1: One of the things I find fascinating about you, it's the same thing I find fascinating about Shaq, who sat in that same seat a few weeks ago, Mello.
0: He fit right here?
1: Barely fit. And his head and ego are so big, we had to, no, I'm kidding. Don't edit that out either, because my rivalry with Shaq is real.
0: Yeah.
1: You guys have a lot going on professionally. Like you are an elite basketball player, but yet you find time or you create the bandwidth to do stuff like this. Mm-hmm. Why?
0: Because basketball is going to end at one point of our lives. Like, we look at the entire spectrum of our life. Like, basketball is a short window, you know. My goal is to play 20 years. So you think about it, it's 20 years professionally that I've played. You still got 60, 70 years, you know. So when I'm done, let's say I'm 35, 37, 38, 39, 40 years old. Say 40 to make the numbers easy, right? Well, I still got 40 years, 50 years to live. What are you going to do?
1: Yeah.
0: Right? So I think having the platform to be, you know, an NBA player and this icon, whatever you want to say, like, we can use this to propel us into our next chapter after basketball. And so for me, production, and like, I've been in a couple movies and been on a couple, you know, sets and stuff, and seeing like all the stuff that goes on behind the scenes, like, it intrigues me.
1: You like it?
0: I love it. Yeah. To see how like something is made, right? You know, where you're using green screen, animation, like whatever it is, and then to see it in a movie theater or on a show.
1: Whatever, you like the creative process.
0: I love the creative process. And it's like, oh wow, that's how it was, that's how it turned out, and it's phenomenal. You know, so even going through the shows, like, I know what we did. It's like, all right, we gotta edit this and make this look good, and it's like, that's how it came. Wow, it's phenomenal.
1: No,
0: so
1: it's
0: for
1: fun.
0: Me, like, I get joy out of that. And I don't like being in front of the camera as much.
1: Yeah.
0: But behind the camera and seeing the producers, produce, director, directing, like seeing everybody do what they do best and then seeing it all come together at the end is great for me.
1: You've been in front of the camera a little bit. You've done some voice work.
0: Yeah.
1: You voiced the Brow.
0: Yeah.
2: Hey guys, where's the ball?
0: Space Jam.
1: Yes.
0: Space
1: Jam. That was a big deal.
0: That was good.
1: I've always wondered about the Brow. I know it's your nickname. I've thought for years, I was like, it's like, you know, Anthony, I mean, Anthony Davis has made hundreds of millions of dollars. He could wax the thing off, but you don't.
0: I don't.
1: You embrace it.
0: Mm-hmm.
1: Has that always been the case?
0: Yeah, because I've made hundreds of millions of dollars with it. so why cut it off?
1: But who was that always your idea?
0: So when I was younger, when I was in high school,
1: yeah.
0: My freshman year, you know, going into my freshman year, right? It's high school. You're nervous about going to high school. A freshman, like, man, I gotta impress the girls, or I gotta, like, my boy's gonna be with me. I gotta act. So I remember looking in the mirror and was like, I gotta get rid of it. So I asked my parents, they were like, go ahead. And I shaved it right in the middle.
1: You shaved the brow?
0: Shaved it. Freshman year. And I was like, okay, two eyebrows. I'm looking good. Looking in the mirror. And then after a while, it just, like, grew back more. And I was like, oh no, no, we can't. And so I realized, even though you cut hair, it's going to come back.
1: Always, always.
0: And I said, you know what? I'm not going to continue. I can't keep just doing this. It's going to, now it's going to be like a very thick, and I was like, I don't want that.
1: Yeah.
0: So I just left it alone. And it just kind of flowed. Like when I went to Kentucky, it was, hey, the brow's here. And it just kind of stuck. And I started getting a little paper on the side from it. Like,
1: yeah.
0: You know, and I just rolled with it. So, it's been very good to me.
1: It has. It's the most profitable brow in the world, probably.
0: Yes.
1: When you're done playing, are you going to keep it?
0: Yeah, this is not going anywhere.
1: That's part of who you are.
0: Yeah,
1: I love that.
0: Like, the crazy thing, I don't even see it. I mean, obviously, I don't see it because I've had it forever, but I ask my wife sometimes, like, hey, you ever? She's like, I don't even notice it.
1: She's like, you're pretty, baby.
0: Yeah.
1: Don't you change a thing. Don't
0: so, I mean, it's just become, it's a part of who I am now.
1: Let's go back to Kentucky because you just mentioned it. Of all the options that you had, how did you end up playing at Kentucky? How'd you become a Wildcat?
0: So I originally committed to Ohio State.
1: I wasn't going to bring it up.
0: Yeah.
1: But I know.
0: By the way,
1: a lot of Buckeyes, they still remember.
0: Yeah, I verbally committed to Ohio State and that was my choice. Like, I wanted to be there. I was a huge LeBron James fan, you know, growing up, had the shoes, 23, like all of this stuff. And I had 23 because of Mike as well, being from Chicago. But Ohio State was like the place. I went on a visit and I was like, this is heaven.
1: Mm-hmm.
0: All right. Big Ten school. And my dad, like, well, Kentucky, you know, just had John Wall, DeMarcus Cousins, Eric Bledsoe, first round. And you come back. Brandon Knight, all these guys on first round. Coach Kyle, the one and done era has just started. And I'm like, I'll go on a visit. Go on a visit. And I'm literally, and you can ask Coach Kyle, I'm in Cal's office and he's talking to me. And I'm just sitting here like this, like, because I'm not interested. Ohio State is on my mind.
1: You're doing it for your dad.
0: Doing it for my dad, whatever. Sitting there. And then we go to a game. And I walk into the arena and I'm like, oh my gosh.
1: Rupp Arena.
0: One of the best arenas to ever play in. And I was like, this is the experience I need. And then sitting down as well with Coach Kyle after, and he told me, he said, listen, you're the number one player in the country. I mean, you're the best. you have no guaranteed spot on my team. You're going to have to work for everything that you get here.
1: That's what he said.
0: That's what he told me. And I said, okay. I like that.
1: I'm not sure that was true, but.
0: Yeah, I don't know.
1: It was, right, but.
0: You know.
1: It worked.
0: Mind games. And so we get back in the car. We're leaving to go back to Chicago to drive home. And I tell my dad, I'm like, I want to go to Kentucky. And he was like, all right, you got to. He asked me, was I sure? I said, yes. He said, okay. You got to call Coach, which is Thad Mata at the time. And he's like, you got to call him and tell him that you decommitted and you going to Kentucky, which is the hardest thing that I've ever done. Because I was so locked in. We would talk every day. You know, the assistant coach, Jeff Bowles, was there. And me and him talking every day.
1: But yeah.
0: Man, what the team is going to look like. You know, I got 23. Like, they showed me a jersey. And I'm like, this is it. This is where I want to be. And so that was, like, one of the toughest things I had to do was call him and tell him. And he's like, well, what did we do wrong? And I'm like, it's not even what y'all did wrong. You know, I just feel like this is a place for me. And ultimately, I made the right decision. But
1: yeah, turned out pretty well.
0: Turned out pretty fine.
1: So you crush it at Kentucky, and then it's draft night,
0: mm-hmm.
1: And then we hear the New Orleans Pelicans,
0: Hornets.
1: Wait a minute,
0: we were still the Hornets at the time.
1: Oh, that's right. They were the Hornets at the time.
0: Yeah.
1: You're right.
0: Yeah.
1: And when you heard that. What did you think? Be honest.
0: I honestly was just excited to get drafted.
1: Okay.
0: I
1: didn't matter where you
0: played. I was just in New Orleans for the SEC tournament and the national championship game.
1: That's Final Four. Right.
0: So, I kind of was used to New Orleans. Well, the other team that could have drafted me was Charlotte, if they would have got the number one pick. So I wasn't sure, but I knew I would have been with Michael Jordan. It's like, So New Orleans comes and I'm like, okay. I don't know anything about the city,
1: yeah.
0: You know, close to home in only 2-hour flight. But my time in New Orleans was end up being great.
1: Yeah.
0: But I was just very appreciative of being drafted and just going number one. I mean, we all knew, but it was I was so nervous on draft day.
1: Why would you be nervous because if you knew you were going number one?
0: I didn't know that. I didn't.
1: But most people.
0: Well, everybody knew and I knew, but I don't know until.
1: Until you
0: I
1: hear know. Your name.
0: And I was because it could be a pivot. Like, you it's know true. What?
1: Strange things have happened in draft night. That's true.
0: Very strange things. So, yeah. I wasn't sure. And when I heard my name get called, I was like, okay, it's over. And I was excited to get to, I think I went to New Orleans the next day and was just went straight to a basketball camp. And my time there was great until maybe the last stretch. But.
1: I wasn't going to bring it up. But then you have a hell of a run in LA.
0: Yeah.
1: Hell of a run in LA, NBA championship, and now you're in Washington.
0: Mm-hmm.
1: I wonder sometimes with guys like you, guys who have checked all the boxes in terms of championships and medals and accolades, all-star, all-NBA, all this stuff, how hard is it for a really good player to play for a really bad team?
0: That's the thing, right? So I had this, and everybody knows this, and I told the owner this, I told GM, everybody, media. When you're looking at the Washington Wizards, right, from the outside looking in, you're like, everybody's right, you know? But when you get into the organization and see how great of an organization it is, the owner is amazing. Obviously, the city is, D.C. is amazing. We are a very bad basketball team.
1: Yeah.
0: For sure. On the flip side, I think it's very tough to go from bad team to a championship contender. It takes time.
1: Yes.
0: And that's with anybody. I mean, it could be a team, who's just won and just.
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1: This is my favorite part of the podcast. This is where I get to ask the questions that I've always been curious about. Okay. Your go-to pregame meal.
0: Chicken Alfredo, pasta.
1: That's pretty heavy before a game, no?
0: But I eat it 7 hours before.
1: With the cream sauce, though?
0: 7 hours before.
1: It didn't mess with your stomach?
0: 14 years, never changed it.
1: Pasta
0: Every
1: Alfredo.
0: Game day. Every wow. game day for it, never changed it.
1: Your whole time in the league?
0: Never changed it. Only thing that I changed was the noodles.
1: What kind of noodles?
0: I used to have tortellini, then I went to linguine, and now I'm doing rotini.
1: What were you eating when you won the championship? Which noodles were you eating?
0: Rotini. So maybe that's why I said, yeah, I stayed.
1: You said rotini. I wasn't expecting that answer. Okay.
0: Yeah, pasta.
1: What's one hobby that you have that would surprise most people?
0: I love to build Legos.
1: You're just layered. What kind?
0: It's funny because my agent called me my last two extensions, and I wasn't answering the phone. He was like, man, you just got paid the highest extension in NBA history, and I can't get a hold of you. Sorry, I was building Legos. Like,
1: I'm sorry, I took some of the $128,000 million to buy some Legos, and
0: I build Legos. Like, I have an entire collection of Legos. I love to build Legos.
1: Favorite sneaker of all time?
0: Ooh, favorite sneaker. For basketball or off court?
1: Give me both.
0: Both. Basketball, I will have to say the LeBron PS8s.
1: What year was that?
0: Those came out when I was in high school.
1: I was going to say, that's...
0: Yeah, I was in high
1: school. You took it back.
0: That was my favorite shoe. That was my favorite shoe. Off court, right now, I love the Nike Vomeros. They're so comfortable and light. That's okay. My favorite shoe now. But of all time, it would have to be Jordan 1s.
1: Yes.
0: Yeah.
1: What is one moment that Anthony's still chasing?
0: On the court, off the court, just in
1: general. You know what? Give me off the court, because you've already said on the court you want
0: off the court. How to be the perfect father?
1: Oh, it's not possible.
0: I know. That's why I'm continuing to chase it. Like, I feel like at times, not saying that I'm a great father. I love my kids, and my kids love me, and I think I'm doing a damn good job.
1: Yeah.
0: Work, basketball.
1: Yeah.
0: So a lot of times I miss things, or it's like, man, we got 3 and 4, you know, 3 games and 4 nights. It's like tired.
1: Yeah.
0: Got to rest. It's like, oh, daddy, come play. It's like, not right now. And then later on, you're like,
1: it's okay. You can cuss on
0: like,
1: the podcast.
0: But it's like, man, maybe I should have did that. You start thinking back, you know, you start missing moments, you know? So, you know, obviously when I retire, I'll be a lot more, you know, more available to be able to whatever. And I don't even want to say like be available because my kid, I shouldn't have to be available. Like, but as I always had this in my head, like, am I being a good father? You know, does my kids, you know, see me as a, you know, just because I'm gone so much, like even now, I mean, I haven't seen them in a month, you know, just because of the situation. So it's like, you know, that's the biggest thing that I think about a lot. Like, man, you know, am I?
1: I hear you. And I used to struggle with this too. My son's 12. My daughter's 9. I used to travel a lot more than I do now. But I think that guys like you especially, give yourself some grace. Because I mean, the reality is, my dad worked third shift, post office, mom was a school, you know, they were always working too. Your kids can, they know what you're doing. Right. Like, they can turn on the TV. Yeah. Like, it's not like dad is just hanging out down at the corner bar.
0: Yeah.
1: Like dad. And sometimes I also tell my kids, like, every now and then they might say something about me missing an orchestra concert or a basketball game.
0: Yeah.
1: I'm like, you like those shoes. Yeah. You like that? You like these lights? Like, there's a pool in the backyard. I think you're in the pool this weekend.
0: Yeah.
1: Yeah. You know, they get older, you remind them that it's the work that provides. Last question. What's one moment that you hope people remember you for?
0: That's one of the best pranksters ever.
1: If the show is any indication, you may be well on your way. Anthony Davis, cheers.
0: Oh, you know about the eye contact, everything.
1: So there you have it. Anthony Davis wants to be remembered for a few things. I mean, Foul Play on TBS on Monday nights, of course, wants to be remembered for being a pretty good prankster, but also wants to be remembered for being a really solid father as well. And also sounds like professionally, he wants to be remembered for another championship or two. So I always enjoy these conversations with the athletes because you discover that there is a lot more to them than what we see on the court. So anyway, until next time. Class helpful.
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16: 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First up, we've got Harrison wrapping his Dr. Pepper in a tiny quilt so it feels at home. Oh, how tender. That's a Pepper Thing. And over to Becca, who's whispering affirmations to her can.
17: 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You're unique. You're the best thing I ever poured over ice.
16: She swears it makes it taste better. It's not a science thing, but it's a Pepper Thing. Why do they all do it? All for that sweet, delicious, truly one-of-a-kind taste of Dr. Pepper. It's a Pepper Thing. Welcome back to Yeah, That's a Pepper Thing. First up, we've got Harrison wrapping his Dr. Pepper in a tiny quilt so it feels at home. Oh, how tender. That's a Pepper Thing. And over to Becca, who's whispering affirmations to her can.
17: You're sweet. You're unique. You're the best thing I ever poured over ice.
16: She swears it makes it taste better. It's not a science thing, but it's a Pepper Thing. Why do they all do it? All for that sweet, delicious, truly one-of-a-kind taste of Dr. Pepper. It's a Pepper Thing.

0: I wish this were Smell-O-Vision. This morning on Today Food, we're learning how to make the perfect mac and cheese that's creamy but still has that golden crust. Here to share his recipe is Daniel Holtzman, founder of The Meatball Shop in New York City and author of Food IQ. Welcome again, Dan.
1: Good morning. Good
0: so we made chicken parm, and now...
2: Yeah, everybody's been raving about the chicken parm, chicken so I can't wait to try the mac and cheese now.
3: So mac and cheese is everybody's favorite, but it's one of the most intimidating dishes because, let's face it, we've all you know, had a miss in the kitchen with mac and cheese. This recipe is a baked mac and cheese, so it's going to have that crispy, crusty top, but it's going to be super creamy on the inside. And the best part about it is you can put it in the oven and wait for your guests to arrive. So it's not like you have to be making it last minute and getting the door and trying to change. The secret to this is we're going to blend the cheese in the blender with, and we're using cottage cheese.
4: I was wondering.
3: Cottage cheese, people.
5: That's not your only cheese.
3: This is not our only cheese.
0: Okay.
3: But cottage cheese gives it a great creaminess. It also, it's got a ton of acidity. And acidity is the balance that's going to bring out the sweetness. It's kind of, in food, it's counterintuitive, but you want to add the opposite flavor to bring out the flavor you're looking
2: for. And since you're blending it anyway, it's going to take out the
3: It won't be mealy. It'll be nice and creamy. I've got a little bit of garlic powder. We don't want to go overwhelming. Right. You want to throw a pinch of
5: paprika
3: in there. Okay. You can throw the flour right in there. Will you pour a little milk in there for me?
2: I mean,
3: this is a chef's job, right?
2: Flour.
5: Is that just old-fashioned whole milk?
3: Just whole milk, yeah, absolutely.
0: Could you substitute it for almond milk
4: What kind of cheese do you like then?
3: We have a blend of Jack and a blend of mozzarella. Mozzarella is going to give it that kind of like pull that you're looking for your Instagram friends. I love cheddar cheese.
4: Yeah.
3: If you want smoked Gouda, really, this is the heart of the mac and cheese. This is the flavor. So you can go with whatever your favorite cheese is. And we grate it. You know, you can use pre-grated, but they often have some ingredients that...
4: To keep it from caking together.
3: And then the goal here is we're literally just going to give it a blend. So it couldn't be easier, right? There were two eggs already in here.
4: Right.
3: The eggs are going to bake and bind.
2: Okay.
5: Bake and bind.
3: Bake and bind. This is going to be loud, people.
2: Okay.
3: You want to hit the smoothie button? Let's see if smoothies will... This guy's a pro.
4: Oh,
3: you've done this before. We can hit the soup button.
5: And this is what it looks like?
3: Well, thank you, Lord. Yeah. You see, I'm trying to open that up. It's almost impossible.
0: It's the magic of me.
3: We pre-boiled the macaroni, and you could use any pasta. Mm-hmm. You were talking earlier about other pasta alternatives.
0: Cauliflower pasta. If cauliflower could be a pasta, my friends, we could do anything.
3: I would look like you. If cauliflower could be a pasta, I'd look like
0: you. But you can.
4: It'd be a little dangerous if you look like
5: you. But you could use any kind of pasta. Right?
3: Yeah, and you can use your favorite shape and your favorite type. The cheese sauce goes right over. We're mixing it. And then in a baking tray, you don't need to butter the baking tray, although it will help give it some extra flavor. Mm-hmm. You know, butter never hurt a mac and cheese.
4: Sure.
3: And then it goes right in the oven. And, you know, as we said earlier, the beauty of this thing is that it's waiting when your guests are ready. So,
4: Dan, where do you fall on breadcrumbs on the top of mac and cheese?
3: When we wrote Food IQ, the whole point for us was to give people the most straightforward recipe so that you understand what you're doing, and then you can make your own choices in the kitchen.
4: Uh-huh.
3: So I love baking breadcrumbs and tomatoes on top.
4: Oh.
3: It's like moist and crispy. That's one of my... It's a trick I learned working as a young cook at Le Bernardin, actually. The chef, Chris Mueller, there, he made his mac and cheese that way, and it blew my mind. Most delicious I've ever had. So I do love breadcrumbs on top. Yeah, are you a breadcrumb man?
4: That's how my mom, that's how Isabel Roker did it. And
3: there
4: so
3: you go.
4: I still try to do
3: What's
4: that.
3: What's the outcome?
2: It's absolutely delicious.
3: You like it?
5: Stand by. We'll be the judge of that.
0: Thank you so much.
4: Great.
0: This is
4: so
0: real. And you know what's great about this? You could put it in little cups, like if you're serving for appetizers, so there's not so much of it, right? If you're having a dinner party.
3: I love that idea, although I feel like your guests are going to be upset with you if you put it in too small of a cup.
4: Yeah,
3: you need to put it in a big bowl.
4: Here's a question. If you wanted to make this ahead of time, do you keep it at that state before you bake it, or do you bake it then freeze it?
3: So if you were going to, look, that's a great question. Because you can bake it, you can portion it, and you can put it in your freezer. You can heat it up individually.
0: Mm-hmm.
3: If I were waiting for guests, I would keep it in this stage, sprinkle the cheese right on top.
4: Right.
3: maybe the breadcrumbs.
5: This is good.
3: And then good. 40 minutes before my guests come over, I'm going in the oven.
5: The cottage cheese, well, I mean, the cottage cheese, I think, makes
2: a difference.
5: There
2: is a tang in there, and that's different from the cottage cheese. I love it.
5: You got a real future in this, Dan.
0: Thank you so much. This was amazing. And for this recipe and more, head to today.com/food. And don't forget, the book is called Food IQ, and you can find out more about it on stay.com/shop.
4: This morning, an elevated twist on a classic childhood dish. It's a cozy recipe that's got a surprise ingredient that kids and kids at heart are going to love. Joining us, chef and TV host Elena Besser. Good morning, Elena.
2: Good morning, Al.
4: So this is not your average mac and cheese.
2: No,
4: you've got a lot of different stuff in here.
2: There are some really fun ingredients, and we're actually throwing it back to my first segment where I made three dishes with sweet potatoes.
4: Oh.
2: And we're using sweet potatoes here today to make a sweet potato mac and cheese with a little bit of miso paste. That's our secret ingredient.
4: Oh.
2: And listen, I'm a fan of the microwave. I'll be honest. Sometimes you got to use it.
4: Yep.
2: And if you're in a pinch and you don't want to turn the oven on and wait an hour to bake your sweet potato, all you got to do is take your sweet potato, poke some holes in it, take a damp paper towel, roll it on up, give it a little, tuck it into bed, pop it into the microwave, and microwave it for about 8 to 10 minutes, depending on how thick that sweet potato is, and you're left with a perfectly cooked sweet potato.
4: And it peels easily.
2: And it peels easily. It's a great little snack.
1: 8 to 10 minutes.
4: Pro tip, baby.
2: Right?
1: Let's go.
2: When I was in college, I used to eat sweet potatoes as a snack all the time.
4: Wow.
2: And it's a wonder I ended up in the food world. Okay, here we go. So we're going to chop these up, give them a nice rough chop. Those are going to end up in our sauce later on, but we got to build the foundation of our sauce.
4: Right.
2: So a good mac and cheese typically starts with a roux. But today, instead of using flour, we're using miso paste.
4: Now, what is miso?
2: Okay, miso paste is a fermented soybean paste, and it gives you all of that bold, umami-rich flavor. Yes. It's the foundation of any miso soup, and it is one of my favorite ingredients to just add that depth to whatever you're making. So this is butter, a little bit of brown sugar. You're going to add in that miso paste, and then you're going to add in some milk. Give it a nice whisk, and that's going to be our flavor booster and our thickening agent.
4: All
2: you're going to keep whisking that
4: around. Whisk.
2: Once it's all done, you can either use an immersion blender right in the sauce, or you could pop it into a high-speed blender if you want. We got our sweet potato. That will go in as well.
6: Okay.
2: And then, shield yourself. Pop that on, blend it up. Okay, we've got some more butter here.
4: More
2: butter. One of my favorite toppers, a little panko breadcrumb. This is a Japanese-style breadcrumb.
4: But then what's
2: and
4: this?
2: And some white sesame seeds. Add that on in there. Yeah, for a little nuttiness. And we're going to give it a good
4: old-fashioned stir. Who doesn't like a little nuttiness?
2: Yeah, we love that. And it's going to get nice and golden and give us a little extra texture and
1: crunchy
2: dimension.
1: Okay.
2: Yeah, a little crunchy.
4: Okay, we got
2: so those are all done. And then we're going to take our shells because I love an adult.
4: So these are already cooked.
2: No, these are already cooked. We're popping them into that sauce. We're going to give them a good old-fashioned stir. And then you know my favorite ingredient, Al. Pasta water.
4: A little pasta water.
2: So we add in some of that pasta water, and that has all those starches from the pasta, which is going to make sure that the sauce sticks to the noodle.
4: Okay. And then you let it cook down
2: And you let it cook down a little, let it thicken up, and here we go. We've got our miso sweet potato mac and cheese.
4: And you top it with the, some of the breadcrumbs.
2: Top it with those breadcrumbs. Give it a little bit of cheese.
6: We're just thinking, wait.
2: So it doesn't have as much cheese in it. There is a little bit of cheese that gets mixed in, but it's nice because the sweet potato is making you feel like you're enjoying all this cheese. But you're having sweet potato.
4: There was suddenly an uprising going on over
6: there. Yeah, we're like,
1: what? The cheese.
4: Well, how's it taste?
2: Delicious.
1: We can't
4: see.
2: I'm so happy.
6: It's really good.
4: Would the kids eat this?
6: I guess, I mean,
1: yes.
2: You're like, you never know.
4: Suddenly we lost you.
6: Exactly. Well,
1: put
6: you know,
1: it in the
6: it's
1: box.
6: Like tater tots, you know?
2: Yeah,
6: it's delicious.
2: It has a nice little sweetness. That brown sugar really brings out
6: really
2: all the different
6: flavors. It's like
4: elevated
6: mac and cheese. It really is.
2: Thanks, everyone.
4: Oh my God.
2: I'm happy you like it.
6: I really do.
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12: 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I'm adding 1 cup of low-fat milk, 1/2 teaspoon onion powder, 1/4 teaspoon of dry mustard, and 1/8 of a teaspoon of paprika. A little bit of salt, a little bit of pepper. And now you have the option to add a few drops of your favorite hot sauce. Bring this to a gentle simmer. My milk is starting to gently bubble. Turn off the heat, and I'm gonna add 2 cups of 2% sharp cheddar. Mix it so all the cheese melts throughout. We've got all of this luscious whipped butternut squash, and I'm gonna mix it right in the pot. And 1 tablespoon of softened butter. And now I'm adding my sauce right into my pasta. One thing, it's important to cook the pasta, your elbows, al dente, because remember, it's gonna cook again in the oven. I'm adding in 1 large beaten egg. Now we take our muffin tin, and I'm gonna take 1/2 cup scoops to fill my compartments. I'm gonna top them with a little grated Parmesan cheese. And they go in the oven at 350 for about 20 minutes. I let these sit and firm for about 5-10 minutes. Pop them out with a knife or a spoon. I mean, good for you mac and cheese that you can eat with your hands. And now we're making 3 ingredient candy bars that'll really hit the sweet spot. Chocolate peanut butter crunch cups. 2 cups of semi-sweet or dark chocolate chips. 2 cups of crispy rice cereal, although you can use any high fiber whole grain cereal, and 1/4 cup of a creamy nut butter. I'm using peanut butter. So first I'm going to melt the chocolate, either using a double boiler or in the microwave. Now I'm just adding in 1/4 cup of my creamy peanut butter. Using semi-sweet or dark chocolate chips will provide flavanols, which helps to keep our arteries healthy, our heart, our brain healthy. Now I'm just adding in my brown rice cereal. You can see this is like a crispy, puffed brown rice cereal, and mix until all of the cereal is coated. And we are ready for our muffin tin. And distribute the chocolatey, peanut buttery goodness. I just wet my fingers so they don't stick to the chocolate, and I press down to firm the shape. And just one more thing. You can sprinkle some coarse sea salt or kosher salt right over the top. Then I stash these in the fridge to firm up for about 30 minutes. As you can see, I've already dug into 2. Guys, I love this recipe so much. It's totally indulgent, perfectly portion control. You just pop them right out of the compartment. I mean, come on. You definitely want a bite of that.
2: And we can actually eat the whole thing?
13: I know. You see us leaning forward as if that's going to help.
2: One day we'll get food again.
13: I know. For these recipes and more, just head to today.com/food.
14: Most people would agree mac and cheese is pretty perfect the way it is. But what do you say we kick it up a notch?
15: I know who can do it. Maybe we'll throw a lobster on there. Okay, so we asked self-proclaimed mac and cheese connoisseur
13: And our friend David Rose, he's a chef and author and Food Network TV personality, to dish out his best mac and cheese recipe. He's joining it from his home in Atlanta. David, I mean, who knew mac and cheese could get better?
14: Yeah, but David, we're going to kick it up a notch. Yeah. We like the idea.
10: Several notches.
13: Okay.
14: Several notches. Okay, what do we need? If we're going to go shop today for what we're going to cook, what do we need?
10: Okay, first off, you need the lobster, you need cheese, you need heavy cream, you need spices. But the lobster is what truly makes this macaroni and cheese exceptional. So very first thing you want to do, what I have here in my cast iron pan, because you're in the South, so you got to have cast iron. I have lobster knuckle meat and claws. Feel free to use lobster tails if you want to as well. Shrimp, chicken, bacon, you make it yours. So right now we have it lowly and slowly poaching in some butter, some garlic, some parsley, a little bit of salt, and white pepper.
13: How long
10: Let
13: does that
10: take? Let that do
13: take?
10: Its thing.
13: Yeah.
10: About 5 to 6 minutes, and you don't want to rush this process because seafood can cook very quickly, and you don't want to overcook it. So when it's nice and bright and red, and it still has a little bit of give to it, you know, that's when you know it's ready. So what you do next then, Hoda, what you do next, Jenna, is you remove that luscious, delicious, plump, red, sweet lobster meat. Take that out.
13: But
10: what you want to do, you see that lobster fat, the butter, all that stuff that's in there, you want to keep that lobster fat and butter in there.
14: What you
10: want to do next is...
14: Can you use frozen lobster? I know, does that sound like something?
13: No, but
14: could you... Yes. Yeah. Okay, good.
10: Yes, this is actually frozen lobster right here. It'll be our secret. But most seafood actually comes to the market frozen already. You just want to thaw it out and just make sure all the water is removed out of it. But yes, frozen seafood works that way. You can have it in the freezer when you're ready. Take it out. You're good to go.
13: Can you make some sauce for us?
14: Please.
10: Yes, let's make sauce because you got to have a nice creamy macaroni and cheese sauce in there. So what we have here, lobster fat, butter. You want to do next is you want to make your roux. A roux is very simple, very easy. It's a fancy French word for equal parts butter or fat and flour. And what you do is you just
14: add that flour.
10: Very slowly add the flour to the lobster fat and the butter, because the first thing you learn in culinary school is fat is flavor. So the lobster fat and the butter, it's delicious. It's going to kind of intensify that lobster flavor even more. All right. So once it comes together, it happens very quickly.
14: Okay.
10: It's kind of like a wet sand-like consistency.
14: Yes.
10: So if you can see right there, so that's the roux. That's going to thicken up our cheese sauce. All right, so let's get going. The fun
14: what
10: stuff.
14: What cheese? What?
10: Heavy.
14: Oh, there we go.
13: Oh, heavy cream.
10: Okay, what we have here is.
13: In.
10: Here you go. All right, we have pepper jack for a nice mild spiciness. We have parmesan for a nice little nutty sweetness, and we have sharp cheddar for that nice little tang where it hits you right back
14: here.
10: So
14: my
10: it's
14: language.
10: All about balance.
13: Ooh,
10: all like about it. Balance, ladies.
13: Okay.
10: All right,
13: okay.
10: So very easy. Don't blink. You might miss the steps. To the roux, you add the heavy cream because we're making mac and cheese, so why count calories?
14: Yeah, we
13: tip it.
10: So
13: tip
10: heavy
13: it.
10: Cream. If we're gonna do it, we might as well do it, right, ladies?
14: Yes.
13: Okay.
10: All right. So you add that heavy cream and then you bring the heat up to a boil.
14: Okay.
10: What you're doing right now is you're allowing that lobster fat, you're allowing that butter and that flour that made our roux to now meld and sort of homogenize with that heavy cream. And as that starts to thicken, we're going to add our cheese sauce. Mm. So while that's doing that thing, we want to impart even more flavor, because any chance I have to add more flavor, I do it, because why not?
14: Agreed.
10: So into there. We add a little bit of garlic powder, onion powder, cayenne for a little bit of heat, black pepper, and smoked paprika for a little bit of smokiness.
13: Look at that.
10: Now, it's good to know that this recipe, I actually make it on the grill, because the grill has a nice smoky note, and it just adds a nice sweetness and balance even more so to that lobster mac and cheese.
14: Wow. Okay.
13: And now what?
14: I assume we got to add the cheese. We got to do it real quick.
10: Yes, we got to add the cheese. Okay. So it starts to thicken up. We add all that lovely cheese in there like that. We give it a nice little whisk.
14: Yes.
10: All right.
14: Queso.
10: And once that starts to come together, get nice and thick and become our cheese sauce, we want to add our pasta.
14: Yes.
10: I love using cavatappi. It's Italian for corkscrew. And I love the holes and the grooves. That's going to actually seal it and kind of, you know, capture all of that sauce. And I'm all about that good saucy noodle. Nobody wants a dry macaroni.
14: Yeah, you're right.
10: No.
14: Oh,
13: so
10: no.
13: You just
10: add that there. Add that baby in there. Lobster back in there like that.
13: Come on.
10: Add a little bit more of cheese, because why not? And then we fold that bad mama jamma like there together.
0: Yes. Mama jamma, nice, I know your generation.
14: Will you show us?
10: And
14: yeah. Show us.
10: And
0: wait, a little bit.
10: We want to add that Parmesan cheese on top.
14: We don't have enough cheese.
10: We want to add that Parmesan cheese for a nice brulee.
14: I agree.
10: We put that into the grill. We put that into the oven.
14: Oven.
10: We take it out.
0: Bake it.
10: Bada bing.
14: Show us.
10: Bada boom.
14: Did you send us any?
0: Let's see.
10: Oh. Bam.
0: Wait.
10: Bam. That's right there. Just, you see that brulee?
0: Can ladies, just a fork.
10: Can you smell it, ladies?
0: Yeah.
14: Please. Please.
10: Yeah.
14: Oh. I just want to hug that cheese. Can you pass
10: you
14: me that cheese? Please, David,
10: yes,
14: I just want
10: to
14: hug.
10: Here.
14: I want to hug.
10: Cheese.
14: I want to hug.
10: Virtual hug.
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4: Good morning, Hoda and Jenna. 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
2: And this is good for the earth because it's dairy-free,
3: yes.
2: It's meat-free. 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
4: 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You could use any shape. You could also use gluten-free. And I like to salt the pasta water because this is really your only chance to flavor the actual pasta.
3: Okay.
4: And give that a nice stir, and we're going to want a nice al dente noodle.
2: Mmm, looks so great.
4: All right, let's get started on the sauce. It's so simple. So we're going to start with a blender. Since we're not using any dairy, we're going to have a cup of water. We're adding a cup of raw cashews.
3: Okay.
4: This is going to make our nice creamy texture and base. We're going to blend that up. And if you don't have a high-powered blender, you can just soak the cashew nuts overnight to soften them a bit and blend that up into a nice, silky cream sauce.
3: Okay.
2: So, yummy.
4: Then I like to move to the food processor. This preserves a little bit of texture. We've got 5 ounces of fresh spinach in here. You can use a bag from the grocery store. You can also shop local if you can from farmer's market. We're adding parsley. This is a super green dish. I don't measure a cup of parsley. I just like to rip it straight from the bunch like that.
3: Mm-hmm.
4: I figure a handful is about a cup. And stems are okay. This is Earth Day. We're not going to waste. I then like to add a quarter cup of olive oil.
3: Okay.
4: And you could use any mild oil. You could use coconut oil or any oil that you have on hand. A teaspoon and a half of salt and 3 garlic cloves. The Italian love to add garlic into mac and cheese. And then we're going to just blend that up.
2: Wow, that looks good for you.
4: And you'll see the greens, they're fresh. We're not even cooking them, which is great. We're going to preserve all those vitamins.
2: Oh,
4: and then we're going to add in our cashew cream sauce.
2: Yeah.
3: So what gives it the cheesy flavor? Is it the cashew? Really?
4: It's the garlic. It's the creaminess from the cashew. And it's a really mellow, mild, just delicious, comforting dish.
3: Mm-hmm.
4: I like to eat this all the time.
3: I want that.
4: Done. Was that not the easiest
2: sauce
4: ever?
2: Delicious. And I think for people with lactose issues, too.
3: Yeah, brilliant.
4: Exactly. It's all plant-based and dairy-free, which is good for the earth and good for you. And also, you can just eat more of it and feel really light. I'm going to go ahead and toss this with my hot drained pasta.
3: Mm.
2: I mean, so easy.
3: It looks so simple.
4: And once
2: so you don't even warm up the sauce isn't warm, or is the cashew warm?
4: Once you just hit it with the warm pasta, it kind of melts in, and you can hear it. It sounds like mac and cheese. It's very creamy and smooth. And then I'm going to serve some up.
3: Mm.
4: So you're really getting a ton of greens, but you get to eat them on pasta. Actually, when I first made this dish, I wanted to call it chlorophyll mac because it was like so much antioxidants and vitamins. My mom said that sounded really weird. So we went with mac and greens. So I'm going to I like to top it with some chili flakes.
3: Oh, that's a good one.
4: And black pepper. And there we have it. That's our mac and greens. It's so easy. Any questions?
3: It looks so good. Well, because you have so much extra, what if we put some in the fridge and we wanted to have it the next day? How do you reheat it?
4: Great idea. So I actually like to freeze it. Just like this, you can take take your big batch, you can throw it in the freezer, and then just heat it over stovetop, and it reconstitutes perfectly. You can add a little bit of water. You can eat your leftovers either cold, kind of like a pasta salad, or you can eat them heated up. So this is a really nice, flexible dish, a great thing to make in the week, yes, and enjoy
2: and
4: as
2: Chloe,
4: the days go by.
2: We love how you hid the veggies for kids.
3: Yeah,
2: too.
3: That's so
2: delicious.
3: Smart. Thank you, Chloe. You can make this recipe at home. Go to
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3: It's National Ice Cream Day.
2: So we thought we would celebrate with the newest flavor, and I'm kind of scared. Jerry.
3: By the way, hi, Jerry.
2: Jerry Shane.
3: Wait, this is Jerry without his mask. He just didn't have his mask on, see? Thank you.
2: A long time.
3: Now, this looks, it's called...
2: Well, Kraft teamed up with Lewin Ice Cream to create... These are two of my favorite things, as if two of my favorite things had a baby, mac and cheese and ice cream. And Hoda's looking a little worried.
3: Cheese ice cream?
2: Mac and cheese. It also has pasta.
3: Well, I like pasta, but let's see.
2: Okay.
3: Okay. Let's try.
2: They wanted to combine two of the most
3: Jerry
2: iconic comfort foods.
3: Jerry
2: Ready?
3: Would not
2: One,
3: try.
2: One, two, three.
3: It tastes just like mac and cheese frozen.
2: But I think it's good.
3: It's salty. It's like salty ice cream.
2: Oh, it does taste just like...
3: Mm-hmm. It tastes like mac and cheese.
2: The aftertaste reminds me of my kids' dinner. Ooh, truffle. Can you imagine adding a little truffle or lobster, as Jerry said?
9: So what better way to kick it off, the start of summer that is, than with some ice cream? Today, lifestyle and commerce contributor Jill Martin is here with a She Made It treat. Did you get it all out of your teeth?
10: I know, I had like a chip in the commercial.
9: You're good.
10: I'm like,
9: yes.
10: Anything on my teeth? All right, well, I recently chatted with Cool House founder Natasha Case, whose frozen dessert company began over 10 years ago, and it all started with a sweet love story. Take a look.
11: Full disclosure, this was my dinner. I had two ice cream sandwiches for dinner.
12: Jill, it's a complete meal.
13: Natasha Case is living the sweet life. She and her wife, Freya Estreller, are the co-founders of Cool House, a frozen dessert company serving up premium ice cream pints and novelties, an idea inspired by Natasha's time in architecture school.
12: The light bulb moment was one of my professors criticized this model I had made. He said, what you made looks like a layer cake. So that night I went home and baked it as a cake. And I was like, I'm hooked on this idea. Everyone wants to congregate around food and it's memorable and it's fun.
11: You taking sort of a slight to your work and turning it around is really such a valuable lesson.
12: So as part of this food meets architecture weird concept, which I was by then calling farkitecture, I started making ice cream sandwiches from scratch, and I met my co-founder, Freya Streller.
13: The two started dating, and it wasn't long before the two fell in love over ice cream.
12: She said, what's the deal with these ice cream sandwiches? Because I brought one on the first date, but it totally melted. So she was like, you obviously need help.
13: Natasha and Freya researched the frozen dessert industry and found there were no brands out there that resonated with them.
12: I think as millennials, as women, as gay women, Freya as a woman of color, just like there was no stories there that were like, oh, that's what feels like authentic to us. So we thought, why not create the brand that we want to buy?
13: And so in 2009, they created Cool House, but the couple needed a way to sell their ice cream.
12: Let's reinvent the ice cream truck for our generation. We bought a 27-

0: the legend was born.
1: After their debut at Coachella, the co-founders began catering events and rolling out their ice cream into grocery stores.
2: That must have been really interesting for your relationship. Yes. You know, you're growing a business, but then also, like, I can imagine there were so many laughs, but then also so many challenges.
0: We're selling ice cream. We're bringing people joy. So it was this also really romantic way to, like, become so close, like driving an ice cream truck into the sunset.
1: But 4 years into their business, the couple's professional relationship hit a bump in the road, and Freya left the company.
0: We just started to, like, argue, and she wrote to our angel investors, like, I can't work for or with Natasha Sen. And I just knew that was the end. We stayed together, and she's still my mentor and toughest critic and biggest champion.
1: Now married to Freya with two kids, Natasha is leading the company on her own. She's committed to using her ice cream platform to give back.
0: I never really thought about Cool House as, like, just ice cream. It can be a canvas for, like, you know, what we can stand for to help make the world a better place. We did this flavor for Pride, for example, Enjoyment for All. And we gave back to the Okra Project, which delivers nutritious meals to Black trans community in New York.
1: Cool House is also doing good for the planet, recently debuting their animal-free dairy ice cream. Today, Cool House has sold close to 20 million ice cream sandwiches and can be found at thousands of stores worldwide.
2: Do you ever take a moment to just say we started in the back of a truck with no engine and now we're in 6,000 retailers?
0: I think about being a kid and, like, if I thought of, oh, I could be an ice cream lady and I could do all that. Like, that's pretty cool.
3: So what
4: this is amazing.
3: Wow, what do you think?
5: It's just delicious.
4: This is dairy-free?
3: Yeah, so it's dairy-free. A lot of them are, some aren't, some are, and there's all different cones and ice cream sandwiches. And as you saw in the
5: vegan ice cream?
3: That isn't. Oh, okay. That's the dairy-free one. But they're coming out with all different types, and they're continuing to evolve. It's super delicious. And also, what a beautiful love story that they met over ice cream. I love that sweet story.
6: Ice cream brings a lot of people together. I love ice cream.
3: It does. And they started a Coachella. I mean, it's just a great story of getting into an industry that nobody had any experience
4: in. Just blaze a trail.
3: And just loving
6: and just
3: it.
6: Go
3: and
6: for it.
3: Dessert for dinner. I had two ice cream sandwiches for dinner.
6: There's nothing wrong with that.
5: Ice cream has a special place in Dylan Dreyer's heart. You remember when she worked
4: it's
5: at the ice
4: job.
5: Cream stand?
6: Can we not continue the story?
5: What's a great story?
6: Oh, okay.
5: When you worked at the ice cream stand.
6: Yes, that was a great story.
5: And you were in the movie in the background?
6: Yes.
5: Yeah.
6: Okay.
5: What's that great about the story?
6: I thought you were going to say that and she got fired. Yeah, yeah.
7: We are back and now turning to ice cream. But when you imagine summer's favorite treat, you certainly don't think of it as a healthy food.
5: No, you do not. Well, there's a woman in Chicago who was determined to change that perception. And our resident ice cream expert recently got to meet her.
6: Well, I guess that's me.
5: That is
6: all right. I have to admit, I was a little bit skeptical of a plant-based gelato. It claims to be good for you, but I was happy to try it out in the name of research, of course. And here's the scoop. Not only is Kaylee Dunnewald redefining sweet treats, she's the first in her industry to make them healthier for the environment, too.
8: Once I felt what it felt like to breathe for the first time and get that full breath of air, I think it unlocked something where I just wanted to keep exploring.
9: For Kaylee Dunnewald, lifelong health issues led her on a mission.
10: Take me back to why you ever started exploring plant-based diets.
8: Growing up, I suffered really severe cases of both asthma and allergies and saw all these doctors and specialists, and every one of them told me this is just the way I was born. But then when I was 25 years old, I was living in Bali, Indonesia, and embarked on a plant-based diet.
9: Kaylee says within 2 weeks, her symptoms disappeared.
8: I really felt like it was my mission in life to share this really powerful story with more people to let them know that you really have more agency around your health than you might realize.
9: She embarked on a career change, first becoming a health coach and inspiring others to view food as medicine.
8: It was very, very powerful work. But once I, kind of a year and a half in, I ultimately felt like I needed to make a bigger impact. And so if I could really target the root cause of at least what a lot of these people are suffering from, it's just the food being offered to consumers.
9: And she did, targeting a rather unexpected food.
10: How did you decide ice cream was this niche area that you wanted to focus on?
8: I thought that that would be a really powerful place to start, because proving that you can do that in a nutrient-dense way really shows that you can do it pretty much anywhere.
9: In 2017, Kaylee launched Sacred Surf, a plant-based gelato made with young coconut meat and packed with superfoods and nutrition.
10: In a thing of ice cream, we've got activated

0: charcoal, tiger nut flour, and mucuna purients. It sounds healthy, but I don't know what they are.
1: So we really tried to recreate this nostalgic cookies and cream, but really only working with nutrient-dense ingredients. So our hero in that flavor is tiger nut flour, which tiger nuts are actually not a nut at all. They're this root vegetable, and they're packed with resistant starch, so really good for your digestive health.
0: I like to cook, and there are certain healthy ingredients that are just really hard to make work. What was the trial and error process like?
1: What makes ice cream really rich and creamy is a lot of fat, a lot of sugar, and gums and stabilizers. And we don't use any of that. This young Thai coconut meat, it's a pulp material. So it's got a lot of extra fiber, and that's what lends itself to the really rich and creamy texture.
2: 2 years later, Whole Foods started stocking Sacred Serve.
0: What was that moment like?
1: Very surreal. I wanted the product to work. I wanted people to love it. And we were really, really well received.
2: But the cherry on top, Kaylee not only figured out a way to make ice cream relatively healthy for customers, but for the environment too.
0: I think one of the coolest things is the actual packaging. I had no idea that the regular carton that you get regular ice cream in is not actually biodegradable, is not recyclable. How is this carton different?
1: What people don't recognize is because it looks like paper, there's actually a thin plastic lining on the inside that acts as a moisture barrier that essentially renders it trash. And so what we've done is we've replaced that plastic moisture barrier with a water-based barrier, so there's no plastic at all in our container, which makes it fully recyclable, compostable, and biodegradable right at home.
3: Cookies and cream.
2: As for the taste test,
4: Mama.
2: Looks like a thumbs up.
4: Mommy.
5: What's Bosco doing in the middle of that?
6: Bosco wanted some too. Hey, it's healthy for everyone. So I asked Kaylee what other flavors she would like to make next, and she said there's been overwhelming requests for a berry flavor and a coffee one. And after that, she might tackle some more items in the frozen food aisle. So we've kind of gotten on this kick at our house where, you know, if you finish your dinner, you have dessert.
5: Yeah.
6: And Calvin loves ice cream. He is obsessed with his ice cream, and I have no guilt giving it to him. So I'm like, it's full of these antioxidants and healthy ingredients.
7: Amazing.
6: It's not full of fat and sugar. And Ollie gets in on it, too.
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10: We are back now on a Saturday morning with a little boy who may be the New York Jets' biggest fan.
11: Yeah, for good reason. So not only does he love his team, he loves them even more when they win, because every time that happens, he gets ice cream. NBC's Jesse Kirsch introduces us to this little guy who's become a super fan.
12: Incomplete, and the Jets will win it.
13: Every time we see this, Johnny Rosania gets some of that.
14: When you get ice cream, what's your go-to?
15: Mint chocolate chip.
13: That sweet treat earned this 6-year-old New York Jets superfan the nickname Johnny Ice Cream, thanks to a deal with Dad that's become an adorable viral sensation.
15: My dad always takes me for ice cream when the New York Jets win. How many times do you think my dad is going to take me for ice cream?
3: a lot of times.
13: As the official Atlantic Health System's Jets Kid reporter, Johnny asked rookie cornerback Sauce Gardner that hard-hitting question at training camp.
12: 62 yards for the touchdown! Touchdown!
4: Touchdown!
13: Turns out Gardner was spot on. 6 wins already this year, every one followed by a video of Johnny tackling ice cream.
14: Oh, that's a good bite. How's that ice cream?
5: One.
7: When we beat Pittsburgh, he made me sit there and try to separate all the black and yellow sprinkles.
14: No way.
7: Yeah. Did not succeed.
14: John, you've had ice cream 6 times this year.
5: Actually, 7 bowls, though.
14: 7 bowls.
5: Of ice cream.
7: Because he got 2 for the Buffalo win because it was such a big win.
5: This win deserves a whole ice cream cake. Hi, everybody. It's me, Johnny. Back again. Let's go, Jets.
13: We caught up with Johnny Ice Cream at Bloomfield, New Jersey's iconic Holston's. Kids coming in after school recognized him repeatedly.
14: Do you know how many people have seen you eating ice cream?
5: I don't know.
14: About 8 million people. How crazy is that?
5: Crazy.
13: That's just one TikTok approaching 9 million views.
7: It's been pretty nuts. We can't go anywhere without someone wanting a selfie from Johnny.
13: Now the Jets are cheering Johnny on, too.
12: Hey, Johnny! Call your daddy, Johnny Jones! Back like a spice fruit, baby!
14: You can't back out of this deal, can
7: you? No, of course not. No, and trust me, I don't want to.
14: You think you're buying ice cream on Sunday?
7: Oh, yeah, I'm definitely buying ice cream on Sunday. I think they bounce back for sure.
13: Confidence and pressure from a couple of fans who definitely have a lot riding on the game.
5: J-E-T-S, Jets.
13: For today, Jesse Kirsch, NBC News, Bloomfield, New Jersey.
16: All right, in case you haven't heard, July is National Ice Cream Month, which makes total sense since it happens to be also one of the hottest months of the year.
17: Okay, so what better place to cool down than an ice cream shop? And we didn't have to travel far. There's a Ben & Jerry's right here at Rockefeller Center. So Hoda and I call her Scoops, swung by to test out our scooping skills.
16: All right, you know what, Jenna? It's a hot summer day.
17: It sure is.
16: We're sweltering.
17: You know what we need?
16: What?
17: Ice cream. My favorite is cookies and cream. You can't go wrong with a little Oreo and cream combined.
16: Graham cracker ice cream. It's sick. Okay, I think we need to go in.
17: Let's do it.
18: Hi. Hey, ladies, welcome.
17: Hi.
16: Are you Xavier?
18: Xavier, yes.
17: Nice to meet you. I'm Jenna.
16: I'm Hoda. Xavier, we're thrilled to be here.
18: Right. Let's get started.
16: Okay.
19: First up, learning how to make a waffle cone.
16: Okay, so Xavier, will you walk us through?
18: Yep. So you just...
16: All right, so you take like some of that.
18: Yep, and you just shut it down.
17: That's it?
18: Black part. Yep, and you just click it, and then it's going to go for a minute.
17: Wait, sizzle. Yep. Okay. Have you ever met Ben or Jerry?
18: I met Jerry. He actually came to the store.
17: He did?
18: Yep.
16: Cool.
17: Oh, my gosh, do you smell that?
18: Then when it beats, just...
16: Now what?
17: Lift it?
18: Yep.
16: Scared.
18: No, you good.
17: Oh, and now how do you roll that? Put that here.
16: And twist it?
18: Twist it, yeah.
17: Oh, my gosh. We made a cone!
16: And now you put it in the little...
18: And then you let it cool off for a little bit.
17: Is that a good enough? Is that an okay cone?
18: For starters,
16: it'll do. All right. Next, Victoria helped us master the art of the scoop.
20: Each scoop is 3 ounces.
16: So that's
20: from here to here.
16: Oh,
20: but
16: so
20: you
16: it's
20: take
16: one
20: it,
16: line.
20: Look. Just roll. It rolls
16: roll.
20: Itself.
16: Oh, you go like that.
17: That's a perfect roll.
16: Really?
14: No. Sad. I don't think that you would, Victoria.
20: We don't squish it that much.
14: Don't squish it. Okay,
17: I'm going to start calling you Hoda Scoops Copy.
16: Scoops!
19: Finally, it was time to open the doors and serve it up.
16: Welcome! Can we help you? What would you like?
21: Either butter pecan or vanilla.
16: Okay, vanilla's on this side. Here, would you like a cone or a cup?
21: A cup, please.
16: She'd like a cup, please.
17: And what would you like?
22: The chocolate chip cookie dough.
16: Chocolate chip cookie dough.
17: Oh, chocolate. Okay, here we go. Thank you.
16: Okay, wait, they need a spoon.
17: You're just going to leave the ice cream on you melting.
16: Thank you.
17: Happy National Ice Cream Month.
16: Hi. Can we help you?
23: How are you? Can I please get the strawberry marshmallow?
17: Strawberry marshmallow. Over here.
16: Where?
17: I'm giving you a big
16: sprinkle.
17: Do you
16: want a big or a little?
17: Scoops likes little.
16: She wants little.
17: Chocolate chip cookie dough?
23: Yes, please. Yep.
16: Hold on.
17: I mean, look at that scoop.
23: As perfect as it can be.
17: Thank you so much.
23: Have a great life.
17: We're open. Hey, ladies. Where are y'all from?
23: Texas.
17: I knew it. Let's see whose is better. Ready? Have a bite.
23: Delicious.
17: Mine's better.
16: Oh!
17: Wait,
16: okay,
17: what do you
16: can
17: want?
16: We get you?
23: Can I just get strawberry?
17: Yeah, what would you like?
23: I'll have chocolate chip cookie dough.
17: Okay.
16: Oh wait. I want to show you what a perfect scoop looks like. Here, try to look at it.
17: No scoop.
16: I'm trying to... Oh, wait.
0: You guys, thank you for coming. Is this so fun?
1: Cute. So awesome to see you guys.
3: You saw our scooping techniques. Uh-huh. We didn't make you one penny. We feel bad. But how did we do?
4: We did good.
0: We did?
4: Yes.
0: What
4: the first time? Yeah.
0: Thank you, guys.
24: Mm. Mm. Oh, my God. I'm so happy.
3: Oh, my God. That's so good.
0: Cheers.
3: Bye.
0: Bye. Mm.
17: Oh, Scoops, you did it again.
24: All
17: right. Thanks so much to Ben and Jerry's. How much?
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Woman who has one of the sweetest jobs in America. Our Kristen Dahlgren got a taste of what it takes to be a Ben and Jerry's flavor guru. Is that right, Kristen?

0: If you're an ice cream aficionado, you for sure cracked into a pint of Ben & Jerry's. Perhaps the country's most famous ice cream, with iconic flavors like half-baked and cherry Garcia. So we decided to get a taste of what it's like to work here.
1: Now you ready to make ice cream?
2: I am ready.
1: Come in.
0: Natalia Butler is known as the concoctor of concoctions, one of their 14 flavor gurus. That means she makes and tastes a lot of ice cream.
3: Did you even know this was a job?
4: No. So, fun fact, I'm originally from Puerto Rico. I did my bachelor's in chemistry, and literally I saw this building that said food science, and I was like, wait a minute, is this even real life? My classes range from food microbiology, food processing, food analytics, food chemistry. We go deep diving in like the world of ice crystals, which is essentially what ice cream is.
0: A few years after graduation, she got the call from what may be the holy grail for taste gurus.
4: There were like 700 applicants. The day they called me, I literally sat in the parking lot and cried for like 30 minutes straight.
0: Her team is mostly made up of food scientists and chefs, and making new flavors isn't easy. It can take up to 2 years to get from idea into the freezer.
4: Of these 200 ideas, what are these 20 that are great ideas? And then from 20, you have to think of 10 that are very great. And from 10, 5 are like really, really doable.
0: Not all flavors are a hit. Part of the factory tour is the Flavor Graveyard, a monument to the retired or dearly depinted.
4: Epic fails. We had the popcorn. Another epic fail was potato chips. Even though they were coated, they still got soggy.
0: But Natalia's successes include Totally Unbaked, Netflix and Chilled, and dairy-free Tonight Dough, which she showed me in one of their flavor labs. Part of the job is cutting into pints to make sure every scoop is superb.
4: We say we have almond vanilla side and a chocolate side. We have cookie swirls, which you can see through ribbons throughout. And then we have the chunks of men. Would you like to taste with me?
2: Of course.
4: That's another thing that we do at the end of the whole process. We just go right in. We delve right out of the pint. So we just...
2: Fast part. All right.
4: Yeah. And we assess. Mm-hmm. Yeah. So it's like peanut butter ice cream with salted pretzel swirl.
2: How did you come up with the idea of a pretzel swirl? You're a genius.
0: For one last treat, Natalia put me to work to make our very own Today Show flavor.
4: It's a morning show.
2: Yeah.
4: So I figure we will start with coffee.
2: I like it.
4: Over time, these will steep into the ice cream,
2: so
4: and
2: then
4: it will get more and more coffee. But if you want for good measure, we can add a little bit more.
2: Just a little.
0: Now that we have our base, the possibilities are endless.
4: We have almond toffee, we have shortbread, we have blondie brownies, which are buttery, we have pie crust pieces, we can go crazy. In here, the good thing is like we don't have to abstain. There's like also, I don't know if you try the toffee, there's crunchy and buttery. I think that'll go really well with that as well.
2: Few extra nuts for the 9 a.m. Is that enough, or should we put some of other?
4: I think good.
2: Slow down, Kristen.
0: Then it's time for caramel and toasted marshmallow swirls. Maybe not the prettiest part of the process.
4: Squeeze. That's good.
2: Machine malfunction.
4: That's good.
0: But finally, voila.
4: So why do you name it?
2: Today Show Wake Up Call.
4: Hey,
2: like
4: that's
2: it?
4: Very good. And this is like the moment of truth.
2: Cheers.
4: You can really taste the ice cream.
2: That's good. What do you think? How did I do?
4: It's incredible. You did great.
5: Dr. Maya Warren is a scientist.
6: I was like, I got to do something that literally makes my heart flutter, makes my eyes light up.
5: But maybe not the kind you think.
6: I study the microstructure, sensorial, and behavioral properties of frozen aerated desserts. Basically, to sum it all up, I know a crazy amount about ice cream and all of its close cousins.
7: So what do you do with all this knowledge you have of ice cream?
6: I make a lot of ice cream formulas. I troubleshoot. I try to figure out, you know, how to make the products better. Ice cream for me is like a blank canvas.
5: Like most scientists, she collects data. She performs experiments.
6: I love Asian food, and so I was like, oh, peanut butter ice cream with like a sriracha swirl. Didn't really work. Some things just shouldn't go in ice cream.
7: What is your favorite wild flavor and what's your favorite traditional flavor?
6: So my favorite wild flavor is a beet ice cream with a honey drizzle, goat cheese, some pistachios and sea salt and cracked black pepper. My traditional love is I'm a cookies and cream lover.
5: 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And today, I get to try it out.
6: Today, we're making your absolute favorite. So we are making coffee ice cream the no-churn way. In the bowl, we have heavy whipping cream, cocoa powder, and your instant coffee. And all we're going to do is whip that until we get really nice stiff peaks. It's like 2 to 3 minutes.
7: So I've got my coffee whipped cream. And are we going to add it to our other bowl?
6: Yes. In this bowl, we have our sweetened condensed milk, and then we have some vanilla extract. We have some sea salt as well, and then we have evaporated milk. What we're going to do is we're going to take spatula fulls of our whipped coffee, and gently we're going to fold it into the sweetened condensed milk mixture. And now we're creating our coffee ice cream base.
7: You know what I'm excited about to try? Because when I was pregnant with Oliver, my littlest, I wanted coffee ice cream so bad, but I wasn't drinking any kind of caffeine. But you can make this with like a decaf instant coffee, right?
6: Of course. Yes, you can. The sky's the limit.
5: I learned that even toppings have scientific names.
6: Any of like the nuts or the chocolate chips or sprinkles, those are called particulates. And then if you're going to have anything like a caramel sauce or fudge or strawberry or anything like that, that's going to be called a variegate. Keep layering until you have it all in your container for storage. And then you're going to put it in your freezer for about 5 hours, and then you can enjoy.
5: Finally, it was time to put the no-churn ice cream to the test.
7: Oh my goodness. It's ice cream. This is wild.
6: And guess what? You made it yourself. So that makes it even that much more special.
7: Well, I couldn't agree more. This has put a smile on my face. Thank you so much.
6: You are so welcome. Thank you so much for having me. And may all ice cream lovers continue to unite.
7: Cheers to that.
6: Yes, cheers.
1: Oh, I wish so much I could have brought you in the ice cream that I made. Mm. And it's literally like 4 or 5 ingredients. It's so easy to make. I also made Calvin just plain vanilla mm-hmm. with some rainbow sprinkles in it while I was making my coffee ice cream. So...
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1: And oh, Luann, the ice. I've who, seen this on Instagram.
9: Yes. So our digital editors, who are awesome at finding new things, brought this to our attention.
1: Oh, and that is great.
9: So much.
1: Coupon.
9: We get our own. See, because of
1: so it's Great Poupon ice cream
10: is this
1: with
10: a joke?
1: Pretzels.
9: No joke.
10: Great Poupon ice cream.
1: That is mustard. That is mustard and ice cream.
9: With salted pretzel, Allie just said.
1: I will say the ice cream part's very good. I don't know why we need mustard in it.
10: I will tell you. I think as a society, we have reached a point where we've done everything we can do with ice cream.
11: When it's as hot as it's been this summer, the last thing you want to do is turn on an oven.
12: Okay, here's the question. When was the last time you turned on your oven?
11: It's been a while.
12: Okay, that's what I thought. So we've got you a cool summer treat thanks to one of our favorites, Chef Alex Guanichelli. She's the host of Food Network's Alex versus America. This woman can take on the entire country. Okay, and by the way, this month she'll be feeding hungry tennis fans at the U.S. Open and her restaurant there. I'm going to come.
13: Yeah, it's the perfect restaurant. It's open for 12 days and then it closes. It's ideal and it's super fun. The U.S. Open is just the place to be.
11: Oh, I can't wait. I'm going with you.
12: Oh, and I'm sorry. Oh. I'm just kidding. You can come with me. Okay, tell us about this no-bake pie. We love it. You don't have to put it in the oven.
13: No, you literally just layer stuff that's delicious. Now, we've got a homemade, we've got a store-bought a graham cracker crust.
12: Like
13: you
12: that.
13: Could use, you could make it homemade. Butter,
14: no,
13: graham
14: no,
13: crackers.
14: No.
13: Okay, good talk. You're going to put a little bit of ground cinnamon and salt on the crust itself.
14: Wow, on the crust.
13: To give it a little extra flavor,
12: ooh,
13: right?
12: I love this.
13: Right? We're layering ooh. The flavors in there. And then I have some peanut butter here.
12: Okay. Mm.
13: And I used crunchy.
14: Now I like crunchy for some little texture, right?
12: I do like crunch.
13: Are you a smooth?
12: You know what? A crunch in here. You know, I like a crunchy ice cream, a crunchy peanut butter on vanilla ice cream, which is what you're giving us.
13: Yes. Yeah, so crunchy peanut butter. I added a little water.
14: I saw
13: just
14: that.
13: Just to loosen the texture a little bit. Because that's what we like to do
12: because
13: around
12: we
13: here.
12: Need to smooth it.
13: Yeah, we're smoothing.
12: Do you want to smooth?
14: I'm gonna smooth. Yeah.
13: I love it how you're like, please smooth.
12: I know. We're a good team.
13: Now, when, look at that. Look at this. You
12: wow,
13: are.
12: The cinnamon.
14: No,
13: oh,
14: but
13: boy.
14: I can't.
13: Okay.
14: Oh, okay.
13: Yep. Yep.
14: All right.
13: We talk. All right.
14: I'm pretty.
13: On.
14: I'm pretty. I'm
13: so
14: pretty.
13: Here we
14: okay?
13: Are.
14: Okay.
13: You look good.
12: Look.
13: So you put the layer of peanut butter in the freezer. Right, to get it a little
12: frozen.
13: Firmed up. And then we put softened vanilla ice cream on
12: so
13: top here.
12: So how soft does this need to be?
13: You see how it's almost liquidy?
12: Melted.
13: So you can leave it out while you're doing the other layers. And
12: this is
13: a peanut butter s'more vibe that we're going for. And then we sprinkle marshmallows on top. How fun is this?
12: This is
13: and
12: amazing.
13: And you can do this with the kids. A little brown sugar.
14: By the way,
12: brown sugar?
14: I don't even know.
13: On top.
14: I don't even know. If the marshmallows would make it there, because I would eat all of them.
12: I know.
13: You are actually, you're talking with a marshmallow in the most mm-hmm. brilliant way.
12: Mm-hmm.
13: Okay, we freeze that for a while. We let that firm up, and then...
12: What?
13: Yeah, yeah.
12: We're adding chocolate on top of this?
13: Yeah,
14: okay,
13: and
14: this
13: then you do that. Now we add chocolate ice cream
12: okay.
13: on top there, and again, it's smooth.
12: Yes.
13: And by the way, you could do just vanilla or
12: yes.
13: just chocolate.
14: Oh, you can kind of sort of choose
13: yes,
14: what you want.
13: Yes, absolutely. You can make this
14: oh.
13: easier or harder.
12: Any type of ice cream, frankly.
13: And then we do a little more. We do some chocolate. Again, you notice we're always adding a little crunch, a little texture.
12: Yes.
13: We
12: yes.
13: didn't turn on our oven, but we're turning on the charm here.
12: You sure are, just by being you, Alex.
13: And then some marshmallows.
14: Like someone who cooks without a measuring cup. That's what I love about you. There's
13: yes.
14: no measuring.
13: I love
14: just
13: it.
14: Go
12: do you ever
14: it.
12: Use a measuring cup? Yeah.
13: I really actually do, but in a case like this, it's like,
12: I mean,
13: there was too
12: measuring?
13: Much chocolate.
12: Yeah.
13: There was too much whipped cream. I hated it. That's not going to happen. And then we layer that whipped cream on top, and you can put this right back in the freezer.
12: And you know what? And I wonder if you agree. I think it's worth whipping your own cream.
13: You know what? I do, and I like to use unsweetened so that it kind of counters all the sweetness.
12: And I see what you want to put on top, which is some sea salt.
13: Yes,
14: so
13: and then more chocolate.
12: I like to whip my own cream.
13: Yeah, and you know what? You
12: please
13: did
12: don't
13: it.
12: Be nasty.
14: Georgian.
13: You
14: please
13: did it.
14: Georgian.
13: You didn't turn on the oven. You can whip your own cream, and then you have this all on top, and you pop it in the freezer, and then, oh, my God, look, it's
12: oh
13: magically too
12: I got this for you for your birthday.
14: Thank you so
12: happy
14: much.
12: Birthday.
14: You better give me more than a pie.
12: I will. Don't worry. This is amazing. The peanut butter is delicious.
13: I love it.
12: Alex, we love you, and you can get these recipes at today.com/food.
15: Okay, if you're throwing a backyard barbecue this weekend, we've got a dessert you've got to try. It is an ice cold. No bake berry cream.
12: Oh my
15: pie.
12: Gosh, you had us at no bake. And you know it's good because Padma Lakshmi is here. She's making it. She's the host and executive producer of Bravo's hit cooking competition series, Top Chef, which has been nominated
16: for
12: and
16: five
12: you have been
16: Critics'
12: nominated.
16: Choice
12: Amazing.
16: Awards. And yes, and the finale is tonight, so please watch.
15: By the way, congratulations.
16: Thank
15: it must
16: you.
15: Feel so good after this many seasons to still have that rush.
16: It does. It feels good. And also Taste the Nation, my other show, got nominated for a couple of Critics' Choice Awards, too.
12: We got you some champagne to celebrate the queen.
16: Yay!
15: Okay, so talk to us, Padma, about this.
16: Okay, so today I'm going to teach you how to make a really, really easy cheers. Recipe for berry pie. Jenna, I want you to just crush these up.
15: Okay.
16: All you do is you take about a cup and a half, which is usually one of those packets of graham cracker, and you... make them into crumbs like she's doing.
15: Love it.
16: Add some cubed butter, about 6 tablespoons.
15: And how melty should that be?
16: It shouldn't be that melty. It's just been
15: room
16: sitting
15: temp.
16: Out.
15: Yeah.
16: Because you guys were joking with Michelle, who I love.
12: She's hilarious. She's
16: so you want to mix this the easiest way is with your fingers, to be honest. And you want to get it to look like that.
15: Crumbly.
16: Then
15: just
16: you just dump it all in. You don't have to be so precious. And here,
15: precious.
16: Too, you're going to pat this.
12: Nobody's ever called her that before.
16: In that dress, you look very precious. And you just want to smash this down to make it as flat as possible.
1: Okay.
16: And that's your graham cracker crust.
12: And by the way, you can buy this too, but you
16: yes.
12: But do you?
16: I do sometimes.
12: Okay, cool.
16: I do. When okay. I'm on like the summer.
12: Yeah.
16: Like summer, you don't want to cook.
12: No.
16: And I'm not a big baker, so that's why I love this dessert. Yeah. This is vanilla ice cream that you're just leaving out. Yeah. And all you're going to do.
12: We can do this.
1: Oh my God,
16: yes,
1: look at this. Don't you want it?
16: Yes, I can do this. And then all you do here is just smooth this out. You can use an offset spatula.
12: How long did you leave that out for?
16: Like probably 20 minutes. Yeah. Not even 30. Because you don't want it
1: to be
16: so
1: melty.
16: Yeah.
1: Too mushy.
16: So that goes on there, and then you put the berries on. But come here, let's go over here.
1: Oh, we're making minis.
16: Yeah, okay. We're making minis. So
12: these
16: you
12: are cute for kids. I think we should do this.
16: Now, the one tip I want to tell you, I know that in June is eating healthy month. So this is done with ice cream. But when I do it at home, I do it with vanilla yogurt.
12: Okay.
16: Or better yet, I do it with lassi, which is Indian drinkable yogurt.
12: Wow.
1: Drinkable?
16: And I want to talk about this because it is healthy.
12: Yeah.
16: Indian yogurt is cultured a different way. 1.4 billion people can't be wrong.
12: Yeah.
16: Like it's an ancient practice.
12: Do you freeze it too? Can you,
16: freeze it? And I use it in this berry pie. It has 15, the brand that I like is The Helicious. I liked it so much I became an investor in this company.
12: Amazing.
16: It has 15 billion probiotics.
12: Wow.
16: It has the lowest sugar of any drinkable yogurt and it's delicious. The reason I became involved in it is because they sent me some stuff and as you can imagine, I get so much stuff sent.
1: Sure.
16: I just put it in the fridge. My daughter and my nephews kept reaching for it. It was gone before I could try it the first round.
12: Oh, my gosh.
1: Wow.
16: And I was like, why is this so good? Because it tastes so decadent. It's just really good.
12: Does it taste so decadent?
16: It does. I dare you to. We'll send you some.
1: But let's love to take this while we're here.
16: Okay. Yes.
1: Can we?
12: Yes, please.
16: Okay. Please
12: and I feel like you can use any type of ice cream for this,
16: right?
12: Like strawberry?
16: And the one thing I want to tell you, you can. The one thing I want to tell you, if you're serving this, you just need to freeze it for 8 hours and then slice it. And then any pie you have left over, put it back in the freezer right away because it will melt. But this feels like an elegant dessert, but it's really just
1: and
16: ice
1: easy
16: cream.
1: To
12: it's
1: serve.
12: Easy, and frankly, you could just buy the crust and it will take 1 second.
16: Yeah. Exactly.
12: Okay, you've just given us our...
1: Thanks, Padma.
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12: dessert.
10: It's your birthday. We're making dessert using ingredients that you probably already have at home, and here to show us the self-proclaimed queen of easy peasy, Jessie Sheehan's here. She's racked up quite the following on TikTok, creating delectable desserts in no time, and now she's out with her new book. It's called Snackable Bakes. Jessie, good morning.
20: The TikTok legend.
10: This is so happy you're here. This is fantastic.
21: This pie has no bake, and I'm going to get started right away.
10: Let's do it.
21: This is an orange cream pie. It's a no-bake cream pie with a pretzel crust.
10: Oh.
21: The first thing we're going to do is make a pretzel crust. We've got our brown sugar.
12: Okay.
21: We have some finely ground pretzels. We have a little bit of salt. I am a saltaholic.
12: I like the way you think. So I do add salt
21: to pretzels, which is a little crazy.
12: Okay.
21: And I'm going to add some melted butter.
20: All right.
12: That was orange.
21: And then I am just going to pulse this together briefly, if
12: it's
21: I can get the top on.
12: There you go. For you, and you can take it to the next.
10: Oh, you pulse it.
21: Okay, it's on. Not happening. Yay! Now I want to show you this. This is a very technical tool, peeps. This is the bottom of a measuring cup. Uh-huh. I am using this to press in the crust, which is super, super cool. And I knew the crust was done, just so you guys know, when I could squeeze it in my hand. Now, once this is done, I'm putting this into the freezer while I make the filling.
10: Boom.
21: Ta-da! Filling! The filling is this orange cream filling. Thank you.
0: Holy cow, this is delicious.
3: The pretzels are ridiculous.
21: That's good, right? The salty sweet?
3: Any special kind of... keep going.
21: Okay, I'm going to keep going. But in here, I have my cream cheese. That's what's going to set my filling. Mm-hmm. I'm going to add some sugar. I'm going to add... This is a crazy ingredient.
3: What is that?
21: Peeps, this is defrosted orange juice concentrate. Listen to this craziness. And this is a little lemon juice. Going to pop that orange.
3: This is so good.
21: I tried to make this pie with just orange juice because I thought that would be like au naturel.
3: Right. Didn't work, huh?
21: Did not work.
0: Okay.
21: Not happening. So, but if you add the concentrate, yes.
0: Okay.
21: Now, I would put this top on right now, but I'm not going to do it. So I'm going to keep going.
10: Right.
21: Here we have some whipped cream. Believe it or not, peeps, I whipped the cream in the food processor. This entire recipe in the food processor. I know, that's weird, right? But you can do it. And I'm going to add that filling to my whipped cream.
3: Oh, my.
21: So gorgeous. You can see the orange extract in there. Yeah. It gives it these beautiful little flakes of orange.
0: Wow.
21: Or should I say flecks? Maybe I mean flex as opposed to flakes. I'm going to put it right into my crust.
0: This is so good.
21: Oh, my God. I love you guys
3: orange,
21: so
3: really
21: much.
3: Orange. All right,
10: we got one minute left here. I want to get to
21: this. Okay, let's go. This is going into the freezer.
10: Okay,
21: perfect.
10: Freezer.
21: Here we go. Just have to say, this is special whipped cream with melted marshmallows or fluff in it because it stabilizes the cream. And it gives a great flavor.
0: That's
21: we're making Dylan's birthday cake. In here, we have flour, sugar, we have leavening, we have salt. We are adding some sprinkles. Next. Oh, and this cake is vegan, by the way.
3: Really?
21: This is a rainbow sprinkle birthday cake.
3: The dressing as well? I mean, the dressing. The frosting?
21: The frosting is not vegan, but I have a chocolate vegan glaze in my book that you could use. Now I'm adding the wet ingredients. You're seeing how fast this is coming together. It's crazy. This has a little bit of vinegar. It has water. It has oil. The vinegar and the soda play together to get the rise and to get the texture without any eggs or anything like that.
0: Wow.
21: This is our cake batter.
0: You're going to bake.
10: You can't even tell
21: this one we're going to bake. This
0: one
21: is going to go right in here. And thank God for Al. Look at him helping me. I love
10: that. That's what we say every day.
21: You do?
10: Thank God for Al.
21: I know, right? I would.
3: Amen.
0: Wow.
21: This is going to go into an oven for 45 minutes. And
10: voila. Easy peasy.
3: Jesse.
21: You are so welcome. This was so fun. Thank you guys. Happy birthday.
10: It was your first time on the show. You were great.
21: Yes, thank you.
10: Her new book, it's called Snackable Bakes. It's out now. And to check out Jesse's recipes, it's today.com/food.
22: Of course, you know it's Superfood Friday, so we're going to tackle those afternoon cravings. Mm. Today, nutritionist Joy Bauer is here showing us how to make not one, but two tasty snacks to curb after school or after work hunger. Or anytime.
0: We love it right now.
22: So, Joy, you're starting with no-bake peanut butter granola bars. What goes in?
23: Oh my gosh, guys, I am totally obsessed with these bars. I can't keep my hands out of them. They're sweet, they're salty, they're chewy, and I'm just saying they're good for kids 1 to 100. This is 2 cups of whole grain oats. So we know once there's oats in there, one thing I love about these granola bars, you have control over what goes in and what stays out. So these are good for lowering cholesterol. They're good for evening out blood sugars. I'm adding in just a teaspoon of ground cinnamon and half a teaspoon of salt. That's it. So this is going to be our dry ingredients. Passing this down to Ian Bauer. And it's all about the wet ingredients now. So here... The star, our creamy peanut butter. So we know we have heart healthy fat. We've got some protein, some fiber. Instead of oil or butter, I'm adding in here just a 1/3 cup of natural unsweetened applesauce.
0: Okay.
23: Our sweetener will be a little bit of honey. Honey's going to give it sticking power. It almost acts as a glue together with the peanut butter and vanilla extract.
10: Ooh.
23: So that's our wet ingredients. I mix this together. And then I'm going to add it in with our dry ingredients. I'm going to save some time. I would keep mixing. You get a bit of Michelle Obama arms here, but it's going to be nice and smooth. And I add in.
0: I'm like, is that all it takes?
23: No, I'm just actually saying that I'm trying to get Michelle
10: Obama. I'm just kidding.
0: Give it to you if you made these every day.
24: There you go.
23: Right. And so... After you mix in your oat combination, I then just put in some chopped peanuts because I want a little bit of texture and also I want the goodness from the peanuts. And of course, you can swap in almond butter and almonds as well. Sure. And sometimes I'm just saying I'm known to put in some chocolate chips.
10: Yeah, of course you can.
23: So this gets all mixed up and I'm going to show you what it looks like now.
10: Ian's going to have Michelle Obama arms at this point.
23: I put it into a square baking pan just like this, and I have parchment paper underneath because you want to be able to easily lift it out, and then you slice right down the middle and then across seven times. I should say I stashed this first in the freezer to firm.
10: Oh, okay.
23: And then here are the bars. They are so unbelievable.
1: Oh, so
23: and you keep them in the freezer. They don't freeze. They just firm up and they stay chewy. I have a great big batch that I sent to my youngest daughter in college, and she's already requesting more.
10: Boy, so we want to get the chocolate chip muffins.
23: Of course we do. So now we're doing chocolate banana muffins. So for the dry ingredients here, I have whole wheat flour, and I'm mixing in plain unsweetened cocoa powder. Cocoa powder is so great for heart and brain health. Little bit of salt and a little bit of baking soda. So that's it. So these are our dry ingredients right here. I'm making a little bit of a mess. And now for the wet ingredients, and this is where things get interesting.
1: How many cutting boards do you have?
2: Just a bunch.
23: Oh, Dylan, I have a lot. I have an entire big drawer filled with cutting boards. I love my cutting boards. Some ladies like jewelry. I like cutting boards. Okay, so now I have mashed bananas. So again, instead of like the butter and the oil, I have three medium ripe mashed bananas, loads of potassium. I'm adding in a little bit of milk and a little bit, the sweetener here will be maple syrup.
1: Yum.
23: And here I have two eggs. And again, I'm all about that vanilla extract.
1: Me too.
23: And so I would mix this up.
1: Yum.
23: And then the wet ingredients again goes into the dry ingredients. Mm-hmm.
1: And then load it up.
23: So
1: we only have about 20 seconds left. Can we see the after?
23: Oh, yes. Here we go. So we're going to bake it in the oven at 350 just for about 20 minutes.
1: Okay.
23: And I'm going to show you what they look like. And so you'll see some of them are lighter and some of them are darker. And that's because you have the option of omitting that cocoa powder and having a more banana bread forward tasting muffin. But they're so cute. And you could garnish with a little, before you put them in the oven, a little slice of banana. And
1: that's
23: it just
1: really
23: adds that special something.
10: Joy, that is terrific. And thank you, Ian, for us as well.
1: Thank you.
10: For these recipes,
1: so
10: head to today.com/food.
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0: All right, the last thing we all want to do on a hot day is cook in a hot kitchen,
1: terrible
0: right?
1: Idea.
0: Do you cook in a hot kitchen?
1: No,
0: yes.
1: No, but seriously, it's hot.
0: Yes. Okay, so how sweet is this?
1: No baked dessert from Alex Guarnaschelli, the executive chef and owner of Butter Restaurant here in NYC. Alex, good to see you.
0: She's one of our favorites.
1: You getting a little aggression out,
0: I love
1: Alex?
0: That I look over and she's...
2: Yeah, by the way, just because you're not baking doesn't mean you can't get a little workout in
1: That's
2: the
1: right.
2: kitchen. You
1: That's
2: can break
1: right.
2: a sweat, but in a different way. You burn the calories before you eat them.
0: So you're making a crust, right?
2: I'm making a crust. Here are all the fantastic ingredients. Don't they look so fresh and
0: yes.
2: non-bakeable? I just crushed up some cookies. You can bake homemade cookies.
0: Mm-hmm.
2: But why do that when we can just buy some store-bought? You crush them with a rolling pin in a bag.
0: Right.
2: Would you open
1: what
2: the
1: kind
2: bag?
1: Of cookies are these?
2: Magic Man. These are just straight butter cookies.
1: Okay.
2: They've got some spritzy cookies, snickerdoodly notes. I love the tasting that's going on.
1: This goes in here?
2: Yep, right in there.
0: So this is the no-bake cheesecake, right?
2: This is the crust. Would you please stir?
0: Sure.
2: And I'm going to add
1: some... cheese and cookies and nuts.
2: And some toasted almonds. You could skip the nuts, by the way, if you wanted to.
0: Okay.
2: If you're not into that
0: person.
2: You mix it in, and then what happens is we come over here, and we just press it in. So I start by pressing this cream cheese and nut and cookie mix, and then check it out. Come on,
1: yeah,
2: you can do this. Press that right in there. Look at this.
0: Better.
2: I've got you guys. Now, we're not baking, but we're cooking. Look at this. I've got one on the crust and one pressing
1: good.
2: It
1: yeah.
2: in. And using the bottom of that measuring cup.
1: So this
2: cup.
1: Is just nuts, the crushed cookies, and the cream cheese.
2: Yep, and you refrigerate that until it sets. You don't need to cook it, and it has no butter in it.
0: You just did a great job, Carson.
1: So you refrigerate this or that?
2: No, you refrigerate it like this,
1: like this.
2: Let it firm up, and then we just literally paddle a little bit
0: is
2: more.
0: Is that cream cheese?
2: This is a pound of cream cheese.
0: Mm-hmm.
2: With
0: just like I like it, a pound.
2: Fresh orange juice. You want to add this?
1: Yeah, what is this?
2: Condensed milk. So think of it kind of like a cousin of key lime pie.
0: Yes.
1: Wow.
2: So we just got orange juice, cream cheese, and condensed milk. Look at you. You're really a little baker at heart.
1: No, it's fun.
2: I love it.
1: Do you guys sell this stuff? Butter? No.
2: No.
1: Desserts?
2: No, we bake away.
1: This is the stuff I do at home.
2: So then that's this, right?
1: Yep.
2: Once it's just mixed together. And we just, go ahead.
0: Look how easy this is.
2: You pour it in.
1: Does it have to set for a little while?
2: Yeah, you put it in the fridge and you let it set for a while. And then for the sauce... little orange juice, again, water. I like to repeat the same ingredients.
0: So it's like not, it's healthy.
2: Yep.
0: I think it's healthy.
2: It's very healthy. It's a little bit caloric, but it's very healthy. And then jam with fresh fruit is always a great thing.
1: You know what I would do?
2: So we just pulse this up.
1: I'd put some limoncello in this somehow.
2: You could.
0: Oh,
2: and then
0: could you?
2: This
1: like
2: is
1: little,
2: actually.
0: Is it a no-bake, you mean?
2: This is even easier.
0: This store-bought is ice cream pie?
2: Store-bought fresh-bought crust.
1: Oh, my God, it's great.
2: You drop the softened ice cream.
1: Oh, no.
2: I chose
1: why would you
2: strawberry.
1: Ever bake anything?
2: You do not need to bake. This is softened strawberry ice cream in a store-bought crust.
0: Mm.
2: We mix it together with jam and strawberries. We freeze this pie up. And you could use, I mean, literally this is ice cream and pie. Freeze it up. Strawberries and jam topped on top.
0: Delicious.
2: Check this out. When
0: Delicious.
2: It firms up, it looks like this, right?
0: Mm.
2: Couple strawberries on top. Come on, baby.
1: What's the drizzle?
2: Can you drizzle me?
1: Oh, drizzle.
0: Is that balsamic?
2: Balsamic, right
0: balsamic.
2: On top.
1: Oh, I can smell that.
0: Alex. You did it again. This is delicious.
2: It's so easy, really.
0: Thank you so much. Okay, for these recipes.
2: Get in there.
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6: Welcome back. We always love when she's here. This morning on Today Food, our friend Samadada is back to show us two easy recipes to close out summer. And in this heat, the best part is there's no cooking involved.
7: No cooking.
6: Good morning.
7: I always
6: see you on Instagram. I'm so happy you're back and cooking for us because your food looks so delicious all the time.
7: I'm so happy to be here. I want to always create really easy, healthy recipes. Mm-hmm. No ovens required here.
8: That's
7: so
8: great.
7: They're perfect for the end of summer.
9: This looks yummy. What is this?
7: So this is my chilled chickpea salad. Super easy to make. Mm-hmm. I love recipes where you just kind of throw everything in one bowl, mix it up, lots of flavors, lots of textures. So we're going to start with some diced cucumbers, okay? Mm-hmm. So we can just go ahead and dice it. I know we're on TV, so I'm going to just do my little, I know.
8: Yeah.
7: Thank you, Craig. What do you mean?
9: Dylan's a pro.
7: You want to dice for me?
8: Yes.
7: Dylan's a pro.
8: Also, you call them chickpeas. Is there a difference between the chickpea and the garbanzo bean, or is that the same?
7: It's the same thing.
8: Okay.
7: It's the same thing. And you know what? I am not above a canned chickpea.
8: Okay.
7: I love a canned chickpea. They're easy.
6: Do you rinse them first?
7: You do. So for this recipe, definitely rinse and drain them. But they're easy. They're accessible. They're affordable. You can find them. So, wow, beautiful. Thank you, Dylan.
8: Great job.
7: Okay, great. So we've got our diced tomatoes already in here.
6: Okay.
7: So we're going to do that. We're going to add our...
6: I hate dicing tomatoes.
7: I'm wearing all white. Not a good choice.
9: Dump that
7: in. Cucumbers in there. We've got some diced red onions.
9: Okay.
7: And then I'm going to go in with my chickpeas, again, drained and rinsed.
8: Drained and rinsed.
7: Right in there.
8: Does it matter what kind of tomato you use, Summer?
7: You know, I would actually prefer for you to use a really nice ripe tomato. Okay. If it's in season, even better.
9: Okay.
7: But you can use grape tomato, cherry tomato, whatever it calls to you.
6: Okay.
7: Okay, great. So we're going to add some lime juice. Dylan, I'm going to make you just do that because you're a pro.
6: Put me to work.
7: There you go. And then now, this is my favorite thing. After we add some lime juice, some olive oil. Mm. We're going to add some chopped masala. So chopped masala is a spice blend that's really common in Indian street food.
8: Yes.
7: It's delicious. It's got cumin, coriander.
6: So that's what takes it up.
9: Mango powder. I was just about to say, I didn't see that coming.
7: Yeah, it's a little tangy, a little savory.
9: That is fantastic. Where can we get that?
7: Salt. You can get it online, honestly. The internet
9: chopped
7: is our
9: masala.
7: BFF. You know
8: this
7: what I'm saying?
8: This is great, Sama.
6: She actually sent some to us.
7: Salt.
8: And it's healthy too, right?
7: Very healthy. And
6: like
7: it's packed with protein. It's got lots of veggies.
6: Is that cilantro?
7: Texture. That's cilantro. Mm-hmm. Little salt, little freshly ground
9: black
7: pepper.
9: Olive oil?
7: And this is olive oil. Really simple.
9: Girl,
7: really easy
9: amazing.
7: To make.
9: Cold
7: I'm so glad you
9: and
7: like
9: fresh.
7: It.
9: This
7: it's
9: is amazing.
7: Chilled. It's refreshing.
9: Mm-hmm.
7: We love it.
9: And that gives a little spice to it.
7: A little spice, a little kick.
9: Okay.
7: And now another really easy no-bake recipe.
9: Okay.
7: I love carrot cake, but sometimes I just don't want to turn my oven on.
9: Right.
7: You know what I mean?
6: I don't blame you.
7: So these have become my new carrot cake best friend.
9: Okay.
7: So first we're going to grate some carrots. By the way, everything comes together in a blender.
9: Okay.
7: So you can grate your carrots using a box grater. We've got some unsweetened shredded coconut in here.
9: Coconut.
7: Add our carrots. If you guys follow me on Instagram, you know I don't stop talking about dates.
9: Yeah.
7: I like
9: you
7: it's all
8: you
7: I
8: always
9: you
8: love
9: like
8: dates.
9: Date. You have a date.
7: It's like all I talk about. It's getting not normal.
9: All right, let's go.
7: Dates in there. We've
6: just
7: got
6: make
7: some...
6: sure you get that pit out before you put it in there.
7: Please
6: because
7: pit them.
6: I've ruined a recipe with a couple.
7: Definitely
6: date
7: pit
6: pits.
7: Them. I'm using medjool dates, which are really sweet. They've got a nice juicy flesh. Some cashews for that really nice buttery base. And then all of the usual suspects with carrot cake. Mm-hmm. We've got some cinnamon, some ground ginger, some salt.
9: Nothing healthy.
7: Vanilla extract.
9: Mm-hmm.
7: And then what I like to do, it's kind of fun to get your kids involved as well. You get this dough, blend it until it's nice and pulverized.
8: Hey,
7: and now,
9: what?
8: That's much better than
9: shocked.
8: I was expecting.
9: Look, I do like it,
7: you
9: Sam.
7: Sound
9: I am.
7: Surprised.
8: That is much better than I was
9: like
8: expecting.
9: Green Sam.
7: The actual shock on Craig's face right now.
8: You know,
7: make them into little bites.
9: Wait,
7: and
9: it
7: roll
9: tastes like cake.
7: And so you know what I like to do? Get some nice, like, mixed salted nuts.
8: Mm-hmm.
7: You can use your favorite. I'm using pistachios and pecans here, but use your fave. And then you can just roll it in the nuts. This gives a nice little, like, sweet and salty situation, you know?
9: Mm,
7: I love a little sweet and salty. No bake, super easy to make.
6: I really love it.
7: It's really delicious. It's also fun to get the kids involved with making it,
9: just
7: right? Because
9: so
7: it's very hands-on.
9: Sama is like my girl crush and my inspiration, even though she's like young enough to be my child.
7: Stop.
9: Like when I first met her, she worked for NBC and she was like glowing. And you know me, I went up to her, I'm like, what do you do? Like,
8: she drinks
9: how
8: two
9: do you
8: gallons
9: look like
8: of
9: this?
8: Water every day.
9: And then she started introducing us to her cooking. We're like, this is why she's so glowy.
8: No meat.
6: I love
8: this. Water.
6: She said, also kind of tastes like oatmeal cookie dough.
9: Oh my God.
7: It does. It's a definite cookie dough vibe, right?
9: So
7: because
9: good.
7: It's really chewy. It's
10: one thing Maine is known for, it's the lobster.
11: Yeah.
10: And today you are in for a treat. We're talking lobster tater tots.
11: Ooh, we got a special delivery from my favorite restaurant. The founders of Cousins Maine Lobsters, Savin Lomak and Jim Salikas are here, everybody.
12: Hi, guys.
11: Let me let you know something. You will never untaste this.
12: No, I know.
11: It's
12: going to
11: sit in your mouth for a long time.
13: Oh, you've had our food before?
14: I've seen him at our restaurant too many times.
12: Exactly. He's a stalker.
14: Yeah.
12: Okay, listen. I love this combination, tater tots and lobster. What do we start with? It's so good.
13: Tater tots.
12: Tater tots.
13: You know,
12: yes.
13: We're going to start with a cilantro lime sauce.
12: Okay.
13: And you guys are doing everything. So
11: yes. Let's do it.
13: Lime juice, chipotle, cilantro.
12: Okay.
11: And we just throw it all in there.
13: Throw it all in there.
12: Let's see how we can work together.
13: You guys,
14: nice work,
13: such
14: guys.
13: A team.
14: Yeah, I like what's going on over there.
13: You're a team.
14: Nice work.
13: And then we put that on, and of course,
12: pulse
13: we're
12: it?
13: So
11: if you want to make it a little milder, because I know sometimes the chipotle will scare people.
13: We'll take the seeds out of obviously the jalapenos. Bring down the heat.
14: Yogurt and sour cream.
13: Yogurt, sour cream, and mayo. So we'd mix these two into here.
12: Okay.
13: Unless you want to do it.
11: Yes.
14: Yes, come on. Let's get some action over here. Let's see some movement, guys. Nice work. Nice work.
13: Jenna, you want to put it all together?
12: Right,
13: oh,
12: right?
14: Wow.
13: Yeah, that's
12: right?
13: Good. That's perfect.
12: This is the sauce for the tops?
13: This is the, I have some on my finger. Mm. This is so good.
12: Okay.
13: So that's our cilantro lime sauce we're going to use. And when that is done,
12: yes.
14: Come on, bring it on down.
13: We're going to the pico de gallo.
12: Okay.
13: Which is just adding the white onion, cilantro, and jalapeno into one.
12: I like that they'll have
13: bowl.
12: Kind of a Texas vibe with your lobster.
14: Yeah. We had to have a little spice, so obviously.
13: Well, she's going salt.
14: Yeah, she's going salt.
12: Y'all going to put a little salt on
13: it? Hey,
14: you're
13: in charge.
14: You know, your recipe.
13: We're just here.
11: Give me some more salt.
13: A little bit of lime juice.
12: A little more salt.
11: A little more salt.
12: Okay, yeah.
11: Well,
12: he's from Louisiana.
11: We like the salt.
13: Okay, we're going to go down here. And that's our pico de gallo with a little bit of lime juice, and then it is.
14: It's time for Maine.
13: Time for
14: Maine to shine.
12: And we've been ready for Maine to show up.
14: We've been Maine.
13: So. Here we are with a little bit of lemon butter in the skillet.
12: Lemon butter.
13: And,
11: by the way, lemon butter, that's bougie. That is bougie.
12: Wait, okay, I have a question. Lobster's kind of expensive. Is there ways, like, can you buy, would you ever buy it frozen or no?
14: We buy everything from Maine.
12: Okay.
14: You know, and here's the thing. If you can get lobster, get it wherever you want.
12: Yeah.
14: You know, we always say buy Maine lobster.
12: Yes.
14: But, you know, just indulge yourself.
12: Yes.
14: And treat yourself.

0: because yes. it's, you know, kind of, you can get a lobster roll, you can get some chicken. You yes. wouldn't share.
1: I'm not sharing it for anybody.
0: Are you going to share this with anyone?
1: Not including her today, okay?
2: He likes to eat it himself. Oh. Wait, yes. now, y'all, where are your food trucks? Are they everywhere?
3: Yeah, we're in 26 states throughout the country.
2: Wow.
3: We have 40 trucks that we've franchised throughout the nation and 10 restaurants as well. So
2: oh my gosh,
3: if you guys aren't doing anything later,
2: yeah.
3: you want to open a truck or a restaurant, let us know.
2: Actually, maybe we should go into business
4: should
2: together.
4: We
2: should we open
4: hey,
2: a truck?
4: Yes.
0: Yes. Do we just become best friends?
2: Yes. Yes. Let's go.
0: Thank you.
2: Okay.
0: All right, enough of Jimmy. You
2: okay.
0: guys need to try it.
2: Okay, come on, try
1: Thank
2: it.
1: You.
2: I'm going to try it, and then we're going to make something I'm really excited about. This is a little Texas, you, a little Maine.
0: You guys eat. I'll explain. Mm-hmm. We're making lobster quesadillas, so we wanted to. Our first food truck was in California and Los Angeles, so we wanted to have a little bit mm-hmm. of a flair of not just lobster rolls.
2: Mm-hmm.
0: And these are really easy to make at home. So mm-hmm. you're going to put your tortilla right down on a skillet in a hot pan, maybe some spray or a little butter. In this instance, we didn't do anything.
2: Yeah.
3: It kind of looks like a pizza coming to life. Right
0: oh,
3: now.
0: I love pizza.
2: Yeah, it does.
0: All right, so you want to throw some cheese onto this guy?
2: Sure, sure.
0: All right, you want to throw some lobster onto this?
1: Yes.
0: So I had a feeling. All right, so let's put lobster. Just get crazy with it.
1: Yeah.
0: And
1: can you put it on one side, or do you?
0: You know, it's your world.
1: Okay.
0: We've
1: perfect.
0: Learned that you guys are just doing your own thing.
2: Well, that's
0: today.
2: True.
3: And
2: so,
3: evidently, you pay our light bills in West Hollywood
0: yeah.
3: from the restaurants. So
1: oh, 100%.
0: All right.
1: And by the way, we never get lobster like this. Can you hand me that lobster over there too?
2: Oh yeah, you're not gonna. He's, believe me, you think my man's yeah. gonna
0: fold
2: put
0: it over?
2: With
0: fold you went over.
3: Guys,
0: fold
3: you gotta fold.
0: Fold it over.
3: Fold.
0: Oh wow.
1: Wow.
0: It's more
3: that's
0: like a little, calzone.
2: I was going to say,
0: but,
2: it's
0: you know,
2: huge.
0: Yeah.
1: Do you have to flip this thing? Or
0: you have to flip it. And you kind of just...
2: I'm going
0: to
2: open it so my man can eat well, it without the carbs.
3: He doesn't well, well, put like 16
2: his body is a temple.
1: This is not today.
3: This is not a true representation of how much lobster meat's in the quesadilla.
0: This is just insanity. All right, it's a nice flip.
1: Ooh,
0: okay, afterwards, geez. Same sauce we're going to drizzle over, which Jim left on the other side of the table.
3: Oh, my bad.
0: Some pizza de gallo. Thank you. Thank you.
1: Is it so delicious?
2: Oh, my gosh.
3: You got to try this. Jenna's already eating. She doesn't mm-hmm. even care about the rest mm-hmm. of the recipe.
1: By the way, who am I kidding? This is not mine. This is mine.
0: Oh, wow. That would have been amazing.
2: Thank you, guys. Thank you so much. Mm. And to get these recipes, head to today.com/food.
5: Two recipes that will help cut out the fat, but these are recipes that are still delicious, right?
6: Yes, absolutely.
5: So in my house, we are strict adherents to Taco Tuesday.
6: And isn't that a good day?
5: Taco Tuesday.
6: It's like you wake up, the kids wake up in the morning, it's like, it's Taco Tuesday. And
5: yes,
6: then the whole day is good.
2: Everything's happy.
5: Everybody's happy.
6: So this is actually, we make a tater tot taco casserole.
7: Mm. That sounds
6: it
7: delicious.
6: It is divine, but we can't be doing that every day.
5: Oh, okay.
6: So what we excited, did, though. We're doing a quinoa sweet potato taco.
5: Okay.
2: Oh, wow.
6: Absolutely wonderful. We're going to roast these vegetables. We, of course, want to put a little olive oil.
5: Mm-hmm.
6: We're going to do a little bit of salt and then toss that around. That'll go into an oven, 350 degrees, you know, just until they're super.
5: Now, with your sweet potatoes, not to cut you off, now, how do you cut them? What's your secret?
6: Oh, okay. First we're going to peel them. And yes, they're not the easiest thing. But what you always want to remember is that you're going to need to give it a flat side. If you've got something that rolls and you've got fingers that can get involved in a really sharp knife, honey,
7: that's the reason to eat the tater tots right there.
5: Yeah, it's always a flat side.
6: So then a flat side. So now we would go here. Do you see how much easier that is?
7: Right.
6: And now we have our nice
7: pieces.
6: Flat side if it rolls, onions, all that. So we are going to saute some vegetables. We have red onions and peppers. That's going into a nice hot pan. We want to cook that down until it gets super wilted, get that flavor going. Now, one of the things, taco seasoning has more sodium in it. I mean, if I eat it the next day, I cannot get my rings off.
5: Wow.
6: My face is so bloated. I can't even open my eyes.
5: So you make your own.
6: So I make my own. So we have, and we're going to do it in this sour cream. You could always do Greek yogurt if you wanted to. We have a little bit of salt. Cumin and chili powder, cilantro, and a little lime juice. And now we're going to mix that up. So now we're going to get away from all that sodium, chemical-laden taco season packet and roll right over
7: That's
6: here.
5: Good. What's the verdict, guys?
7: That's delicious.
8: You got my microwave there.
6: Oh, gosh, thank you, honey. That's my best tip.
8: Yeah.
6: So if you have an avocado that is hard as a rock, you can stick it in the microwave for 10 seconds. No longer, 10 seconds.
7: It'll ripen it up.
6: It will be soft.
8: Stop it.
6: I'm not kidding you.
7: This was worth the whole softball.
6: I mean, I'm serious.
5: This
6: here.
5: Is 10 Great. Seconds. In the microwave.
8: This is like guacamole every day.
6: I know. Well, you know, that is.
7: It's going to be trouble for us.
1: Hold on.
6: All right. How do we do it?
5: Well, you know what? Let's get to the lobster
6: pasta. I'm sorry. You work on that, Roker.
5: So what do we have here?
6: One of my most favorite things in the world is a lobster macaroni and cheese. I'm obsessed. But again, we can't do that every day. So we're going to switch out. We're going to do a spaghetti squash lobster pasta. Isn't it wonderful? With a lot of spring vegetables. I mean, we're really, you know, we're getting there.

0: And
1: give me two more seconds.
0: What?
1: That was a little hard. Give me two more seconds.
0: I don't know that it was on. Did it turn on?
2: Yeah.
1: Well, the numbers were going down.
0: Okay.
1: In my
3: Let's
1: world,
3: finish the lobster.
0: I promise it works. Okay, so anyway, we want to get out all of these seeds. We're going to flip this over.
2: Take the foil off.
0: Add just a little bit of water to this pan. That will stop it from drying out. We're going to cook that for about 45 minutes, and then we're going to make our sauce. So we have a little bit of lemon juice. We have a little bit of lemon zest, chili powder. Mix
3: chili.
0: That together, and then everything goes into the pot. And then we have this fantastic dish that is super light, super healthy, and absolutely delicious.
3: I see some sweet peas there, frozen
0: peas. I know, don't you love the frozen peas?
3: What's the verdict, guys? What's the verdict?
1: Fantastic.
4: Avocado did soften up.
1: Still a little hard.
0: Okay, Al, you are not, that is not the truth. I think
4: it softened up a little.
2: Al thinks this is Mythbusters.
3: This is delicious.
1: Okay, I asked him if they thought.
4: I said it was softened up.
3: Did you get to the bottom of the avocado dilemma?
1: All right.
2: It was like a baseball.
1: It's fantastic. It's perfect.
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8: 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He's a chef and author and Food Network TV personality to dish out his best mac and cheese recipe. He's joining it from his home in Atlanta. David, I mean, who knew mac and cheese could get better?
0: Yeah, but David, we're going to kick it up a notch. Yeah. We like the idea.
9: Several notches.
8: Okay.
0: Several notches. Okay, what do we need? If we're going to go shop today for what we're going to cook, what do we need?
9: Okay, first off, you need the lobster, you need cheese, you need heavy cream, you need spices. 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I have lobster knuckle meat and claws. Feel free to use lobster tails if you want to as well. Shrimp, chicken, bacon, you make it yours. So right now we have it lowly and slowly poaching in some butter, some garlic, some parsley, a little bit of salt, and white pepper.
8: How long
9: Let
8: does that
9: do
8: take?
9: Its thing.
8: Yeah.
9: About 5 to 6 minutes. And you don't want to rush this process because seafood can cook very quickly and you don't want to overcook it. So when it's nice and bright and red and it still has a little bit of give to it, you know, that's when you know it's ready. So what you do next then, Hoda, what you do then next, Janet, is you remove that luscious, delicious, plump, red, sweet lobster meat. Take that out.
8: But
9: what you
8: want to
9: do, you see that lobster fat, the butter, all that stuff that's in there, you want to keep that lobster fat and butter in there. What you want to do next is...
0: Can you use frozen lobster? I know, does that sound like something?
8: No, but
0: yes. Could you? Yes. Yeah. Okay, good.
9: Yes, this is actually frozen lobster right here. It'll be our secret. But most seafood actually comes to the market frozen already. You just want to thaw it out and just make sure all the water is removed out of it. But yes, frozen seafood works that way. You can have it in the freezer when you're ready. Take it out. You're good to go.
8: Can you make some sauce for us,
4: Please.
9: Yes, let's make sauce because you got to have a nice creamy macaroni and cheese sauce in there. So what we have here, lobster fat, butter. Mm. You want to do next is you want to make your roux. A roux is very simple, very easy. It's a fancy French word for equal parts butter or fat and flour. And what you do is you just
4: add that flour.
9: Very slowly add the flour to the lobster fat and the butter, because the first thing you learn in culinary school is fat is flavor. So the lobster fat and the butter, it's delicious. It's going to kind of intensify that lobster flavor even more. All right. So once it comes together, it happens very quickly.
4: Okay.
9: It's kind of like a wet sand-like consistency.
4: Yes.
9: So if you can see right there. So that's the roux. That's going to thicken up our cheese sauce. All right. So let's get going. The fun
4: what
9: stuff.
4: Cheese? What cheese?
9: Heavy.
4: Oh, there we go.
8: Oh, heavy cream.
9: Okay. Dump what we have here is.
8: In.
9: Here you go. All right. We have pepper jack for a nice mild spiciness. We have parmesan for a nice little nutty sweetness. And we have sharp cheddar for that nice little tang where it hits you right back.
4: You're
9: here. So
4: my
9: it's
4: language.
9: All about balance.
8: Ooh,
9: all
8: like
9: about
8: it.
9: Balance, mm-hmm. ladies.
8: Okay.
9: All right.
8: Okay.
9: So very easy. Don't blink. You might miss the steps. To the roux, you add the heavy cream
8: heavy.
9: Because
8: Good
9: we're back. Making mac and cheese. So why count calories?
4: Yeah, we
8: tip
4: ain't.
8: It.
9: So
8: tip
9: heavy
8: it.
9: Cream. If we're going to do it, we might as well do it. Right, ladies?
4: Yes.
8: Uh-huh. Okay.
9: All right, so you add that heavy cream, and then you bring the heat up to a boil.
4: Okay.
9: What you're doing right now is you're allowing that lobster fat, you're allowing that butter and that flour that made our roux to now meld and sort of homogenize with that heavy cream. And as that starts to thicken, we're going to add our cheese sauce.
8: Mm.
9: So while that's doing that thing, we want to impart even more flavor, because any chance I have to add more flavor, I do it, because why not?
4: Agreed.
9: So into there. We add a little bit of garlic powder, onion powder, cayenne for a little bit of heat, black pepper, and smoked paprika for a little bit of smokiness.
8: Look at that.
9: Now, it's good to know that this recipe, I actually make it on the grill, because the grill has a nice smoky note, and it just adds a nice sweetness and balance even more so to that lobster mac and cheese.
4: Wow. Okay.
8: And now what?
4: I assume we got to add the cheese. We got to do it real quick.
9: Yes, we got to add the cheese. Okay. So it starts to thicken up. We add all that lovely cheese in there like that. We give it a nice little whisk.
4: Yes.
9: All right. And once that starts to come together, get nice and thick and become our cheese sauce, we want to add our pasta.
4: Yes.
9: I love using cavatappi. It's Italian for corkscrew. And I love the holes and the grooves. That's going to actually seal it and kind of, you know, capture all of that sauce.
8: Yes.
9: And I'm all about that good saucy noodle. Nobody wants to dry macaroni.
4: Yeah, you're right.
9: No,
8: so
9: no.
8: You just
9: add that there. Add that baby in there. Lobster back in there like that. Add a little bit more of cheese because why not? And then we fold that bad Mamma Jamma like there together.
4: Yes.
8: Mamma Jamma,
9: nice
8: I know your generation.
4: Will you show us?
9: And
4: show us.
9: And
8: wait, a little bit.
9: We want to add that Parmesan cheese on top.
4: We don't have enough cheese.
9: Want to add that Parmesan cheese for a nice brulee.
4: I agree.
9: We put that into the grill. We put that into the oven.
4: Oven.
9: Take it out.
8: Bake it.
9: Bada bing.
4: Show us.
9: Bada boom.
4: Did you send us any?
8: Let's see.
9: Oh, bam.
8: Wait.
9: Bam.
8: That's
9: right there. You see that brulee?
8: Can just a fork.
9: Can you smell it, ladies?
8: Yeah.
4: Please.
9: Yo.
8: Oh.
4: I just want to hug that cheese. Can you pass me that cheese? Please, David,
9: yes,
4: I just want a hug.
9: Here.
4: I want a hug.
9: Cheese.
4: I want a hug.
9: Virtual hug.
8: David, this was awesome.
4: Oh, look, he's feeding me.
8: Oh.
4: Okay, ready?
9: Hi, Aiden. Where's your mouth?
4: My mouth is there.
9: Can you taste it?
4: All the taste and none of the calories.
8: David,
4: thank you, David.
8: David, that was amazing.
9: You're welcome.
8: Oh, God, I love him.
9: Ladies.
8: By the way, it's amazing, but there's something about David that adds the special sauce.
4: Exactly.
8: This recipe, head to today.com/.
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12: 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So who better to put a twist on some American classics? 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Literally could not be easier. Alejandra, what doesn't seem easy to me is a clam bake. It's something I would buy a ticket to go to because I couldn't possibly do this at home, but that's not the case.
13: No, it's not the case, and I've got a really fun kind of twist on it for you. So we're making a sheet pan clam bake.
12: Okay.
13: And that just makes it so much simpler. So we're going to start out by par cooking the potatoes. Basically, you want to get them cooking first so that they cook at the same time as the seafood.
12: Okay, so just hold potatoes.
13: You don't want raw potatoes with your delicious seafood, and you don't want to dry out the seafood. About 7 minutes, boil them. Perfect. Ready to go. Then you put them on a sheet pan. And then you add all the fun stuff. So this is like, you can help me out here. We've got some andouille sausage. We've got some chorizo, which is my absolute favorite in the world. Just put them on there. Corn. And then, of course, our clams.
12: Yep.
13: I'm using cherry stone.
12: Picture the herbs in here, too.
13: Neck herbs.
12: What is that? So parsley, right? Cilantro?
13: Some parsley, some thyme. You could do cloves tons of garlic. I love a lot of garlic and everything I make.
12: Well, this is easy. So it's like a one sheet.
13: Easy. Yeah. Shrimp and mussels, too. And you know what? This is the sort of thing, like, see what's good, right? You can pick and choose. What is your family like? You can have lobster.
12: How much prep do you have to do the shrimp? You just dip.
13: Literally, you just want, get that easy peel one.
12: Okay.
13: Just buy them. Buy them peeled already. Okay. And then spread them all out. And then it looks beautiful like this. And then what we do is we make our mixing liquid. So over here I've got 2 cups of wine, some delicious melted butter that adds so much flavor, seafood seasoning.
12: I think I could do this.
13: Yeah, you could do this. Yep. Smoked paprika. You mix this all up. And I love this because you're just getting so many great flavors here, and then you just pour that right on the pan.
12: All of it. You don't save any for later.
13: No, no. Let it all go.
12: We've got our tasters over there.
13: How does it taste,
12: guys?
14: It's fantastic.
15: I love the
12: feels like
15: sausage.
12: The best.
14: Holiday
15: weekend.
14: That's good.
13: I love the spicy sausage.
12: How's the heat? Heat's good, huh?
13: Oh, okay, good. Here's the thing. You cover this with foil, like really tightly wrapped.
12: Yep.
13: Pop it in the oven.
12: For how long?
13: It depends, about 25, 35 minutes. Just check it. Basically, you want the clams to be open.
12: The clams to open up.
13: Once the clams are open, you're ready to feast.
12: Yeah.
13: Looks how gorgeous.
12: Wow, that's amazing.
13: Table, serve it with some bread, more melted butter.
12: Okay.
13: Everybody can feast, enjoy, like our beautiful, amazing, what do you guys, delicious, right?
3: Yeah.
13: Right. So
12: perfect.
13: Simple.
12: It is simple.
3: You make it look simple.
12: What else are you making?
13: And all right, so my other thing is, I love things that have a little bit of Latin flair. You know why?
12: I love it.
13: So we're doing a Mexican street corn style pasta salad. So basically, taking that elote esquites,
12: matching it
13: with the macaroni salad.
12: Dump it in.
13: So you tar up your corn, make a sauce with some mayonnaise, some chili, some chipotle, all of that.
12: Salt.
13: You mix it all in with the macaroni.
12: Oh, here it is. Yes.
3: That's good.
12: This is a great idea.
13: That's the important part. You're going to taste it.
3: That's a great
13: macaroni.
12: I don't love like macaroni salad that much either, but a street corn version of it, I like.
13: You know what, too? Because I don't like getting the corn in my teeth, so I like being able to eat it with a spoon.
12: That's
13: delicious.
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1: Despite rising food prices across the country, lobster rolls still remains quite popular. NBC News correspondent and host of Stay Tuned over on Snapchat, Savannah Sellers, went to Maine to meet the real Luke behind Luke's Lobster.
14: There is a Luke, and we went fishing for lobster together. Oh, it was really fun, actually. Yeah, we did. Nice. We did. I think you'll see some of that. We actually caught a lot. I'll tell you about it after, too. But that's right. Luke Holden is a third-generation lobsterman who started a career in finance in New York. But then after searching for his go-to comfort food and not finding it here, he realized a new dream. Take a look.
15: I loved the excitement of dropping a trap overboard, letting it sit for a couple of days, and hauling it up and just wondering what was inside.
17: Luke Holden grew up on the Maine coast, obsessed with lobster.
15: I'm actually a third-generation lobsterman, so I grew up on the working waterfront. I love this industry. I love being a part of it.
17: After graduating from college and getting a job in finance, it was that first love that sparked an idea.
18: But you didn't think at first that you necessarily... we're going to do this, right?
15: I had a great experience on it. It was a job. I was sitting at my desk on a summer Sunday afternoon. I was missing home. I went online looking for something that reminded me of home, which was a Maine-style lobster roll. And there was nothing.
17: So Luke approached his dad with a business proposal to bring a quintessential Maine lobster shack to the middle of Manhattan.
15: He looked at it. He said, "You think you can open a lobster shack in New York City for $35,000? And I said, "Yeah, I think I can. Let's try it." And so he actually borrowed against his 401k to come up with half the money.
18: Okay, so you've got the money. You're like, "I need a partner." So what'd you do?
15: I wrote this post up that I put on Craigslist. It was like first time I've ever probably gone on Craigslist.
18: You'd never needed the couch or something before.
15: The post was something like, "I have no experience, limited funding, and like we just got to figure this out together." And I got like 700 responses, and then I come across Ben's.
19: I met Luke, and it was immediately clear that, like, this is a guy who has one passion his whole life, and that's lobster.
17: The two signed a lease, and just 30 days later, opened Luke's Lobster.
15: I left Ben and my father that morning at, like, 8:30.
18: Because you, by the way, still have a day job.
15: And I'm like, good luck. You know, not really expecting that really we're going to do any sales. So it's, like, noontime, and... absolute crickets. At 2 o'clock, either Ben or my father services when they're like, "Yeah, there's a line around the block. Like, Jeff's heading back up to Maine to go get more lobster."
17: 7 months later, Luke quit his day job.
15: I took the $35,000 salary and no health insurance. I was all in.
18: What'd your mom think of that?
15: My mom cried.
17: But her concern was short-lived. Over the next 10 years, Luke and Ben launched 40 lobster shacks across the country and world.
14: All right. Wow, it's kind of interesting you put the shoe on first.
17: And they did something else to expand too.
19: We realized that having the direct connection to the fishermen, we were ultimately going to have to control our own destiny by starting our own seafood production plant here in Maine and not having to kind of go out on the open market and buy lobster from whoever happened to be selling.
17: Today, Luke's Lobster controls everything from ocean to table.
15: I mean, we've been in charge of that lobster from the moment it was caught.
14: All right.
17: But when COVID hit, so did a whole new set of problems.
15: It was like I was a little kid. I literally called my father and I said, "I just need you to come to work today." And I was like, "Just crying. We were over 600 people at the height of 2019. We laid off everybody besides 23 people.
18: Wow.
15: Which is crazy. And then we just...
18: yeah, no, it's hard.
15: And then we just, like, started making plans.
17: Slowly but surely, they've built back.
18: I mean, how do things feel for you right now?
15: There's, like, light at the end of the tunnel. The sun is starting to shine. It's lobster roll season.
17: Speaking of which...
18: All right. I have to tell you all something, a little bit of a confession. This is actually going to be my first lobster roll.
19: What?
18: Like, ever.
19: That blows my mind, though.
18: This will be good. I know you have two little daughters. Do you think this is going to be a fourth-generation lobstering family?
15: I have a three-year-old who will have a license when she's seven. I want them to be very comfortable in the ocean, and I suspect they'll love just the excitement of putting that trap into the ocean and pulling up and seeing what's inside, and I'm, like, really excited to teach them about that.
18: Oh.
1: What a great guy.
14: He was so great. And now, as many companies had to do during COVID, Luke's team pivoted to keep their business going. They started an e-commerce site to sell fish directly to customers, and they launched a line of products at Whole Foods. It's actually two revenue streams that not only kept Luke's Lobster afloat, but all the fishermen they support, people like Captain Steve Train, mm-hmm. who was in that piece, showed me how to fish for lobster, yeah. showed me how to band up the claws, everything. It was pretty cool.
18: Wait, you actually did the banding?
14: Yeah.
18: Oh, yeah. That's a little
14: with this
18: scary.
14: Tool and everything. Yeah. Oh, it was very scary. Yeah, when you pull them out.
1: Thanks to Luke's. Yeah. These are great.
18: So what are your thoughts on lobster rolls?
14: I liked it. Yeah. Yeah. I'm not big on... Craig loves it.
18: Do you like butter on it? It's butter, mm-hmm. and what's the other one? It's like a mayonnaise. You can have it more mayonnaise-y. This is the perfect mix mm-hmm. of seasonings. It's not too.
1: You got a piece of mm-hmm. meat. Flip it. Be careful.
18: Thank you, Craig. I'm dropping lobster. Great.
1: Well done.
18: Mm-hmm. Really good.
1: And we always love it when people bring food into the studio now.
18: You're welcome back anytime.
1: Another charm of back to normal. Thank you, Savannah. Thank you, Luke's.
18: Yeah. I forgot how to eat. Really I just good. Bit my cheek.
14: No.
18: Oh, that is the worst. You just slow down. I was like inhaling it.
1: So excited.
20: I wish this were Smell-O-Vision. This morning on Today Food, we're learning how to make the perfect mac and cheese that's creamy but still has that golden crust. Here to share his recipe is Daniel Holtzman, founder of The Meatball Shop in New York City and author of Food IQ. Welcome again, Dan.
21: Good morning.
20: So we made chicken parm, and now...
18: Yeah, everybody's been raving about the chicken parm, so I can't wait to try the mac and cheese now.
21: So mac and cheese is everybody's favorite, but it's one of the most intimidating dishes because, let's face it, we've all you know, had a miss in the kitchen with mac and cheese. This recipe is a baked mac and cheese, so it's going to have that crispy, crusty top, but it's going to be super creamy on the inside. And the best part about it is you can put it in the oven and wait for your guests to arrive. So it's not like you have to be making it last minute and getting the door and trying to change. The secret to this is we're going to blend the cheese in the blender with, and we're using cottage cheese.
1: I was wondering.
21: Cottage cheese, people.
1: That's not your only cheese.
21: This is not our only cheese.
20: Okay.
21: But cottage cheese gives it a great creaminess. It also, it's got a ton of acidity. And acidity is the balance that's going to bring out the sweetness. It's food, it's counterintuitive, but you want to add the opposite flavor to bring out the flavor you're looking
18: for. And since you're blending it anyway, it's going to take out the
21: curds. It won't be mealy. It'll be nice and creamy. I've got a little bit of garlic powder. We don't want to go overwhelming. Right. You want to throw a pinch of
1: paprika
21: in there. Okay. You can throw the flour right in there. Will you pour a little milk in there for me? This is a chef's job, right?
1: Is that just old-fashioned whole milk?
21: Just whole milk, yeah, absolutely.
20: Could you substitute it for almond milk
1: You're being inclusive.
20: What kind of cheese
1: do you like then?
21: So we have a blend of Jack and a blend of mozzarella. Mozzarella is going to give it that kind of like pull that you're looking for your Instagram friends. I love cheddar cheese.
1: Yeah.
21: If you want smoked Gouda, really, this is the heart of the mac and cheese. This is the flavor. So you can go with whatever your favorite cheese is. And we grate it. You know, you can use pre-grated, but they often have some ingredients that...
1: To keep it from caking together.
21: And then the goal here is we're literally just going to give it a blend. So it couldn't be easier, right? There were two eggs already in here.
1: Right.
21: The eggs are going to bake and bind.
18: Okay.
1: Bake and bind.
21: Bake and bind. This is going to be loud, people.
18: Okay.
21: You want to hit the smoothie button? Let's see if smoothies will... Yeah. This guy is a pro. You've done this before. We can hit the soup button. And
3: this is what it looks like?
21: Well, oh, thank you, Lord. Yeah. You see, I'm trying to open that up. It's almost impossible.
20: Magic of meeting.
21: We pre-boiled the macaroni, and you could use any pasta. Mm-hmm. You were talking earlier about other pasta alternatives.
20: Cauliflower pasta. If cauliflower could be a pasta, my friends, we could do anything.
21: I would look like you. If cauliflower could be a pasta, I'd look like
20: but you.
3: But
20: you can.
3: It'd be a little dangerous if you look like you. But you could use any kind of pasta. Right?
21: Yeah, and you can use your favorite shape and your favorite type. The cheese sauce goes right over. We're mixing it. And then in a baking tray, you don't need to butter the baking tray, although it will help give it some extra flavor. Mm-hmm. You know, butter never hurt a mac and cheese.
2: Sure.
21: And then it goes right in the oven. And, you know, as we said earlier, the beauty of this thing is that it's waiting when your guests are ready. So,
2: Dan, where do you fall on breadcrumbs on the top of a mac and cheese?
21: When we wrote Food IQ, the whole point for us was to give people the most straightforward recipe so that you understand what you're doing, and then you can make your own choices in the kitchen. Uh-huh. So I love baking breadcrumbs and tomatoes on top.
2: Oh.
21: It's like moist and crispy. That's one of my. It's a trick I learned working as a young cook at Le Bernardin. Actually, the chef Chris Mueller there, he made his mac and cheese that way, and it blew my mind. Most delicious I've ever had. So I do love breadcrumbs on top. Yeah, are you a breadcrumb man?
2: That's how my mom. That's how Isabel Roker did it, and
21: there
2: so
21: you go.
2: I still try to do.
21: What's
2: that.
21: The outcome?
5: It's absolutely delicious.
21: You
3: stand,
21: like it?
3: Stand by. We'll be the judge of that.
20: Thank you so much.
2: Great.
20: This is
2: so
20: this. And you know what's great about this? You could put it in little cups, like if you're serving for appetizers, so there's not so much of it, right? If you're having a dinner party.
21: I love that idea, although I feel like your guests are going to be upset with you if you put it in too small of a cup.
2: Yeah,
21: you need to put it in a big bowl.
2: Here's a question. If you wanted to make this ahead of time, do you keep it at that state before you bake it, or do you bake it then freeze it?
21: So if you were going to, look, that's a great question. Because you can bake it, you can portion it, and you can put it in your freezer. You can heat it up individually. Mm-hmm. If I were waiting for guests, I would keep it in this stage, sprinkle the cheese right on top.
2: Right.
21: Maybe the breadcrumbs.
3: This is good.
21: And then 40 minutes before my guests come over, I'm going in the oven.
3: The cottage cheese, the cottage cheese, I think, makes
5: a difference.
3: There is
5: a tang in there, and that's right from the cottage cheese. I love it.
3: You got a real future this day.
20: Thank you, Q, and you can find out more about it on stay.com/shop.
2: This morning, an elevated twist on a classic childhood dish. It's a cozy recipe that's got a surprise ingredient that kids and kids at heart are going to love. Joining us, chef and TV host Elena Besser. Good morning, Elena.
22: Good morning, Al.
2: So this is not your average mac and cheese.
22: No,
2: you've got a lot of different stuff in here.
22: There are some really fun ingredients, and we're actually throwing it back to my first segment where I made three dishes with sweet potatoes.
2: Oh.
22: And we're using sweet potatoes here today to make a sweet potato mac and cheese with a little bit of miso paste. That's our secret ingredient.
2: Oh.
22: And listen, I'm a fan of the microwave. I'll be honest. Sometimes you got to use it.
2: Yep.
22: And if you're in a pinch and you don't want to turn the oven on and wait an hour to bake your sweet potato, all you got to do is take your sweet potato, poke some holes in it, take a damp paper towel, roll it on up, give it a little, tuck it into bed, pop it into the microwave, and microwave it for about 8 to 10 minutes, depending on how thick that sweet potato is, and you're left with a perfectly cooked sweet potato.
2: And it peels easily.
22: And it peels easily. It's a great little snack.
23: 8 to 10 minutes.
2: Pro tip, baby.
22: Right?
23: Okay.
22: When I was in college, I used to eat sweet potatoes as a snack all the time.
2: Wow.
22: And it's a wonder I ended up in the food world. Okay, here we go. So we're going to chop these up, give them a nice rough chop. Those are going to end up in our sauce later on, but we got to build the foundation of our sauce.
2: Right.
22: So a good mac and cheese typically starts with a roux. But today, instead of using flour, we're using miso paste.
2: Now, what is miso?
22: Okay, miso paste is a fermented soybean paste, and it gives you all of that bold, umami-rich
2: umami
22: flavor. Yes. It's the foundation of any miso soup, and it is one of my favorite ingredients to just add that depth to whatever you're making. So this is butter, a little bit of brown sugar.
2: Uh-huh.
22: You're going to add in that miso paste, and then you're going to add in some milk. Give it a nice whisk, and that's going to be our flavor booster and our thickening agent.
2: All
22: so
2: right.
22: You're going to keep whisking that around.
2: Whisk.
22: Once it's all done, you can either use an immersion blender right in the sauce, or you could pop it into a high-speed blender if you want. We got our sweet potato. that will go in as well. Okay. And then, shield yourself. And okay. Pop that on, blend it up. Yeah. Okay, we've got some more butter here.
2: More
22: one
2: butter.
22: Of my favorite toppers, a little panko breadcrumb. This is a Japanese-style breadcrumb.
2: But then what's
22: and
2: this?
22: And some white sesame seeds. Add that on in there. Yeah, for a little nuttiness. And we're going to give it a good old-fashioned
2: stir. Who doesn't like a little nuttiness?
22: Yeah, we love that. And it's going to get nice and golden and give us a little extra texture and
0: crunchy.
22: Dimension.
0: Okay.
22: Yeah, right. A little crunchy, crunchy.
2: Okay, we got
22: so
2: that.
22: So those are all done. Mm-hmm. And then we're going to take our shells because I love an adult.
2: So these are already cooked.
22: No, these are already cooked. We're popping them into that sauce. Mm-hmm. We're going to give them a good old-fashioned stir. And then you know my favorite ingredient, Al. Pasta water.
2: A little pasta water.
22: So we add in some of that pasta water, and that has all those starches from the pasta, which is going to make sure that the sauce sticks to the noodle.
2: Okay, and then you let it cook down
22: and
2: a little
22: And you let
2: bit.
22: It cook down a little, let mm-hmm. it thicken up, and here we go. We've got our miso sweet right. potato mac and cheese.
2: And you top it with some of the breadcrumbs.
22: Top it with those breadcrumbs, wait, give it a little
4: no
22: bit
4: cheese.
22: Of cheese.
4: I was thinking, like, cheese? Wait.
22: So it doesn't have as much cheese in it. There is a little bit of cheese that gets mixed in, okay. but it's nice because the sweet potato is making you feel like you're enjoying all this cheese, but you're having sweet potato.
2: There was suddenly an uprising going on over there.
4: Yeah, we're like, what?
0: The cheese.
2: Well, how's it taste?
22: Delicious.
0: We can't
22: see.
0: Oh,
22: I'm so
4: it's
22: happy.
4: Really good. Now
2: would the kids eat this?
4: I mean, yes.
22: You're like, you never know.
2: Suddenly we lost you.
4: Exactly. Well,
0: put
4: you
0: it
4: know,
0: in the box.
4: Like tater tots, you know?
22: Yeah,
4: but it's delicious.
22: It has a nice little sweetness. That brown sugar really brings out
4: really
22: all the different
4: flavors.
22: Like
4: elevated mac and cheese.
22: It really is.
2: Thanks, everyone. Oh my God.
22: I'm happy you like it.
4: I really.
9: Welcome back to That's a Pepper Thing. First up, we've got Harrison wrapping his Dr. Pepper in a tiny quilt so it feels at home. Oh, how tender. That's a Pepper Thing! And over to Becca, who's whispering affirmations to her can.
23: You're sweet. You're unique. You're the best thing I ever poured over ice.
9: She swears it makes it taste better. It's not a science thing, but it's a Pepper Thing! Why do they all do it? All for that sweet, delicious, truly one-of-a-kind taste of Dr. Pepper. It's a Pepper Thing!
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9: Welcome back to That's a Pepper Thing. First up, we've got Harrison wrapping his Dr. Pepper in a tiny quilt so it feels at home. Oh, how tender. That's a Pepper Thing! And over to Becca, who's whispering affirmations to her can.
23: You're sweet. 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
9: 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It's not a science thing, but it's a Pepper Thing! 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It's a Pepper Thing!
8: Welcome back. 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
25: 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First up is a mac and cheese butternut squash. 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And I just take a fork and I mash them so they're the consistency of mashed potatoes. And we're gonna start our indulgent cheese sauce. I'm adding 1 cup of low-fat milk, 1/2 teaspoon onion powder, 1/4 teaspoon of dry mustard, and 1/8 teaspoon of paprika. A little bit of salt, a little bit of pepper. And now you have the option to add a few drops of your favorite hot sauce. Bring this to a gentle simmer. My milk is starting to gently bubble. Turn off the heat, and I'm gonna add 2 cups of 2% sharp cheddar. Mix it so all the cheese melts throughout. We've got all of this luscious whipped butternut squash, and I'm gonna mix it right in the pot. And 1 tablespoon of softened butter. And now I'm adding my sauce right into my pasta. One thing, it's important to cook the pasta, your elbows, al dente, because remember, it's gonna cook again in the oven. I'm adding in 1 large beaten egg. Now we take our muffin tin and I'm gonna take 1/2 cup scoops to fill my compartments. I'm going to top them with a little grated Parmesan cheese. And they go in the oven at 350 for about 20 minutes. I let these sit and firm for about 5-10 minutes. Pop them out with a knife or a spoon. I mean, good for you mac and cheese that you can eat with your hands. And now we're making 3-ingredient candy bars that'll really hit the sweet spot. Chocolate peanut butter crunch cups. 2 cups of semi-sweet or dark chocolate chips. 2 cups of crispy rice cereal, although you can use any high fiber whole grain cereal, and 1/4 cup of a creamy nut butter. I'm using peanut butter. So first I'm going to melt the chocolate either using a double boiler or in the microwave. Now I'm just adding in 1/4 cup of my creamy peanut butter. Using semi-sweet or dark chocolate chips will provide flavanols, which helps to keep our arteries healthy, our heart, our brain healthy. Now I'm just adding in my brown rice cereal. You can see this is like a crispy, puffed brown rice cereal. And mix until all of the cereal is coated. And we are ready for our muffin tin. And distribute the chocolatey, peanut buttery goodness. I just wet my fingers so they don't stick to the chocolate. And I press down to firm the shape. And just one more thing. You can sprinkle some coarse sea salt or kosher salt right over the top. Then I stash these in the fridge to firm up for about 30 minutes. As you can see, I've already dug into 2. Guys, I love this recipe so much. It's totally indulgent, perfectly portion control. You just pop them right out of the compartment. I mean, come on. You definitely want a bite of that.
0: Eat the whole thing.
6: I know. Well, you see us leaning forward as if that's going to help.
0: One day we'll get food again.
6: I know. For these recipes and more, just head to today.com/food.
10: Most people would agree mac and cheese is pretty perfect the way it is. But what do you say we kick it up a notch?
6: I know who can do it. Maybe we'll throw a lobster on there. Okay, so we asked self-proclaimed mac and cheese connoisseur and our friend David Rose. He's a chef and author and Food Network TV personality. To dish out his best mac and cheese recipe. He's joining it from his home in Atlanta. David, I mean, who knew mac and cheese could get better?
10: Yeah, but David, we're going to kick it up a notch. Yeah. We like the idea.
11: Several notches.
6: Okay.
10: Several notches. Okay, what do we need? If we're going to go shop today for what we're going to cook, what do we need?
11: Okay, first off, you need the lobster, you need cheese, you need heavy cream, you need spices. But the lobster is what truly makes this macaroni and cheese exceptional. So very first thing you want to do, what I have here in my cast iron pan, because you're in the South, so you got to have cast iron. I have lobster knuckle meat and claws. Feel free to use lobster tails if you want to as well. Shrimp, chicken, bacon, you make it yours. So right now we have it lowly and slowly poaching in some butter, some garlic, some parsley, a little bit of salt, and white pepper.
6: How long
11: does
6: that take?
11: Let that do its thing.
6: Yeah.
11: About 5 to 6 minutes. And you don't want to rush this process because seafood can cook very quickly and you don't want to overcook it. So when it's nice and bright and red and it still has a little bit of give to it, you know, that's when you know it's ready. So what you do next then, Hoda, what you do then next, Jenna, is you remove that luscious, delicious, plump, red, sweet lobster meat. Take that out.
6: But
11: what you want to do, you see that lobster fat, the butter, all that stuff that's in there, you want to keep that lobster fat and butter in there.
10: What you
11: want to do next is...
10: Can you use frozen lobster? I know. Does that sound like something?
6: No, but
11: yes.
10: Could you? Yes.
11: Yeah.
10: Okay, good.
11: Yes. This is actually frozen lobster right here. It'll be our secret. Dang. But most seafood actually comes to the market frozen already. You just want to thaw it out and just make sure all the water is removed out of it. But yes, frozen seafood works that way. You can have it in the freezer. When you're ready, take it out. You're good to go.
6: Can you make some sauce for us?
10: Please.
11: Yes, let's make sauce because you got to have a nice creamy macaroni and cheese sauce in there. So what we have here, lobster fat, butter. You want to do next is you want to make your roux. A roux is very simple, very easy. It's a fancy French word for equal parts butter or fat and flour. And what you do is you just
10: add that flour.
11: Very slowly add the flour to the lobster fat and the butter, because the first thing you learn in culinary school is fat is flavor. So the lobster fat and the butter, it's delicious. It's going to kind of intensify that lobster flavor even more. All right. So once it comes together, it happens very quickly.
10: Okay.
11: It's kind of like a wet sand-like consistency.
10: Yes.
11: So if you can see right there, so that's the roux. That's going to thicken up our cheese sauce. All right, so let's get going. The fun
10: what
11: stuff.
10: What cheese? What?
11: Heavy.
10: Oh, there we go.
8: Oh, heavy cream.
11: Okay, what we have here is... Here you go. All right. We have pepper jack for a nice mild spiciness. We have parmesan for a nice little nutty sweetness. And we have sharp cheddar for that nice little tang where it hits you right back here. So
10: my
11: it's
10: language.
11: All about balance. Ooh, all like about it. Balance, ladies.
8: Mm-hmm. Okay.
11: All right.
8: Okay.
11: So very easy. Don't blink. You might miss the steps. To the roux, you add the heavy cream because we're making mac and cheese, so why count calories?
10: Yeah, we ain't.
8: Tip it.
11: So heavy cream. If we're going to do it, we might as well do it, right, ladies?
10: Yes.
8: Uh-huh. Okay.
11: All right. So you add that heavy cream, and then you bring the heat up to a boil.
10: Okay.
11: What you're doing right now is you're allowing that lobster fat, you're allowing that butter and that flour that made our roux to now meld and sort of homogenize with that heavy cream. And as that starts to thicken, we're going to add our cheese sauce. Mm. So while that's doing that thing, we want to impart even more flavor. Because any chance I have to add more flavor, I do it. Because why not?
10: Agreed.
11: So into there, we add a little bit of garlic powder, onion powder, cayenne for a little bit of heat, black pepper, and smoked paprika for a little bit of smokiness.
8: Look at that.
11: Now, it's good to know that this recipe... I actually make it on the grill because the grill has a nice smoky note and it just adds a nice sweetness and balance even more so to that lobster mac and cheese.
10: Wow. Okay.
8: And now what?
10: I assume we got to add the cheese. We got to do it real quick.
11: Yes, we got to add the cheese. Okay. So it starts to thicken up. We add all that lovely cheese in there like that. We give it a nice little whisk.
10: Yes.
11: All right. And once that starts to come together, get nice and thick and become our cheese sauce, we want to add our pasta.
10: Yes.
11: I love using cavatappi. It's Italian for corkscrew. And I love the holes and the grooves. That's going to actually seal it and kind of, you know, capture all of that sauce. And I'm all about that good saucy noodle. Nobody wants a dry macaroni.
10: Yeah, you're right.
11: No.
8: So
11: no.
8: You just add that baby in there.
11: Add that baby in there. Lobster back in there like that. Add a little bit more of cheese because why not? And then we fold that bad mamma jamma like there together.
8: Mamma jamma, I know your generation.
10: Will you show us?
11: And
10: show us.
8: Wait, a little bit.
11: We want to add that Parmesan cheese on top.
10: We don't have enough cheese.
11: Want to add that Parmesan cheese for a nice brulee.
10: I agree.
11: We put that into the grill. We put that into the oven.
10: Oven.
11: We take it out.
8: Bake it.
11: Bada bing.
10: Show us.
11: Bada boom.
10: Did you send us any?
8: Let's see.
11: Bam.
8: Oh, wait.
11: Bam. That's... Right there. You see that brulee?
8: Can ladies, just a fork.
11: Can you smell it, ladies?
8: Yeah.
10: Please. I just want to hug that cheese. Can you pass me that cheese? Please, David, I just want a hug.
11: I want a hug. Virtual hug.
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3: Good morning, Hoda and Jenna. 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
10: Mac and greens is such a good idea,
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10: And this is good for the earth because we're not... 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
3: 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So we're going to start by just boiling our pasta. I like to use a nice shell or elbow for mac and cheese. You could use any shape. You could also use gluten-free. And I like to salt the pasta water because this is really your only chance to flavor the actual pasta.
8: Okay.
3: And give that a nice stir, and we're going to want a nice al dente noodle.
10: Looks so great.
8: Yummy.
3: Right, let's get started on the sauce. It's so simple. So we're going to start with a blender. Since we're not using any dairy, we're going to have a cup of water. We're adding a cup of raw cashews.
8: Okay.
3: This is going to make our nice creamy texture and base. We're going to blend that up. And if you don't have a high-powered blender, you can just soak the cashew nuts overnight to soften them a bit and blend that up into a nice, silky cream sauce.
8: Okay.
10: So, ah, yummy.
3: Then I like to move to the food processor. This preserves a little bit of texture. We've got 5 ounces of fresh spinach in here. You can use a bag from the grocery store. You can also shop local if you can from farmer's market. We're adding parsley. This is a super green dish. I don't measure a cup of parsley. I just like to rip it straight from the bunch like that.
8: Mm-hmm.
3: I figure a handful is about a cup. And stems are okay. This is Earth Day. We're not going to waste. I then like to add a quarter cup of olive oil.
8: Okay.
3: And you could use any mild oil. You could use coconut oil or any oil that you have on hand. A teaspoon and a half of salt and 3 garlic cloves. The Italians love to add garlic into mac and cheese. And then we're going to just blend that up.
10: Wow, that... That looks good for you.
3: And you'll see the greens, they're fresh. We're not even cooking them, which is great. We're going to preserve all of those vitamins.
10: Oh,
3: and then we're going to add in our cashew cream sauce.
10: Yeah.
8: So what gives it the cheesy flavor? Is it the cashew? Really?
3: It's the garlic. It's the creaminess from the cashew. And it's a really mellow, mild, just delicious, comforting dish.
8: Mm-hmm.
3: I like to eat this all the time.
8: I want that.
3: Done. Was that not the easiest?
8: Simple
3: sauce
10: and
3: ever?
10: Delicious. And I think for so people with lactose issues too.
8: Yeah, brilliant.
3: Exactly. It's all plant-based and dairy-free, which is good for the earth and good for you. And also you can just eat more of it and feel really light. I'm going to go ahead and toss this with my hot drained pasta.
8: Mm.
10: I mean, so easy.
8: It looks so simple.
3: And once
10: so you don't even warm up the sauce isn't warm, right? The cashew warm.
3: Once you just hit it with the warm pasta, it kind of melts in, and you can hear it. It sounds like mac and cheese. It's very creamy and smooth. And then I'm going to serve some up.
8: Mm.
3: So you're really getting a ton of greens, but you get to eat them on pasta. Actually, when I first made this dish, I wanted to call it chlorophyll mac because it was like so much antioxidants and vitamins. My mom said that sounded really weird. So we went with mac and greens. So I'm going to then, I like to top it with some chili flakes.
8: Oh, that's a good one.
3: And black pepper. And there we have it. That's our mac and greens. It's so easy. Any questions?
8: It looks so good. Well, because you have so much extra, what if we put some in the fridge and we wanted to have it the next day? How do you reheat it?
3: Great idea. So I actually like to freeze it. Just like this, you can take your big batch, you can throw it in the freezer, and then just heat it over stovetop, and it reconstitutes perfectly. You can add a little bit of water. You can eat your leftovers either cold, kind of like a pasta salad, or you can eat them heated up. So this is a really nice, flexible dish, a great thing to make in the week yes. and enjoy and as Chloe, the days go by.
10: We love how you hid the veggies for kids.
8: Yeah,
10: too.
8: That's so
10: delicious.
8: Smart. Thank you, Chloe. You can make this recipe at home. Go to.
9: Welcome back to Yeah, That's a Pepper Thing. First up, we've got Harrison wrapping his Dr. Pepper in a tiny quilt so it feels at home. Oh, how tender. That's a Pepper Thing. And over to Becca, who's whispering affirmations to her can.
23: You're sweet. You're unique. You're the best thing I ever poured over ice.
9: 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It's not a science thing, but it's a Pepper Thing. Why do they all do it? All for that sweet, delicious, truly one-of-a-kind taste of Dr. Pepper. It's a Pepper Thing.
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0: It's National Ice Cream Day. So we thought we would celebrate with the newest flavor, and I'm kind of scared. Jerry.
1: By the way, hi, Jerry.
0: Jerry Shane.
1: Wait, this is Jerry without his mask. He just didn't have his mask on, see? Thank you.
0: A long time.
1: Now, this looks, it's called...
0: Well, Kraft teamed up with Lewin Ice Cream to create... These are two of my favorite things, as if two of my favorite things had a baby, mac and cheese and ice cream. And Hoda's looking a little worried.
1: Cheese ice cream?
0: Mac and cheese. It also has pasta.
1: Well, I like pasta, but let's see.
0: Okay.
1: Okay. Let's try
0: They it. Wanted to combine
1: Jerry,
0: two of the
1: it,
0: most
1: Jerry?
0: Iconic comfort foods.
1: Jerry
0: Ready?
1: Would not
0: One,
1: try it.
0: Two, three.
1: It tastes just like mac and cheese frozen.
0: But I think it's good.
1: It's salty. It's like salty ice cream.
0: Oh, it does taste just like...
1: Mm-hmm. It tastes like mac and cheese.
0: The aftertaste reminds me of my kids' dinner. Ooh, truffle. Can you imagine adding a little truffle or lobster, as Jerry said?
2: So what better way to kick it off, the start of summer, that is, than with some ice cream? Today, lifestyle and commerce contributor Jill Martin is here with a She Made It treat. Did you get it all out of your teeth?
3: I know. I have like a chiplet
0: in the commercial.
3: You're good.
0: You're good.
3: I'm like, anything going to eat? All right. Well, I recently chatted with Cool House founder Natasha Case, whose frozen dessert company began over 10 years ago, and it all started with a sweet love story. Take a look.
4: Full disclosure, this was my dinner. I had two ice cream sandwiches for dinner.
5: Jill, it's a complete meal.
6: Natasha Case is living the sweet life. She and her wife, Freya Estrella, are the co-founders of Cool House, a frozen dessert company serving up premium ice cream pints and novelties, an idea inspired by Natasha's time in architecture school.
5: The light bulb moment was one of my professors criticized this model I had made. He said, what you made looks like a layer cake. So that night I went home and baked it as a cake. And I was like, I'm hooked on this idea. Everyone wants to congregate around food and it's memorable and it's fun.
4: You taking sort of a flight to your work and turning it around is really such a valuable lesson.
5: So as part of this food meets architecture weird concept, which I was by then calling Farkitecture, I started making ice cream sandwiches from scratch and I met my co-founder, Freya Streller.
6: The two started dating and it wasn't long before the two fell in love over ice cream.
5: She said, what's the deal with these ice cream sandwiches? Because I brought one on the first date, but it totally melted. So she was like, you obviously need help.
6: Natasha and Freya researched the frozen dessert industry and found there were no brands out there that resonated with them.
5: I think as millennials, as women, as gay women, Freya as a woman of color, just like there was no stories there that were like, oh, that's what feels like authentic to us. So we thought, why not create the brand that we want to buy?
6: And so in 2009, they created Cool House, but the couple needed a way to sell their ice cream.
5: Let's reinvent the ice cream truck for our generation. We bought a $2,700 piece of, you know, on Craigslist with no engine. So we thought, okay, what's the biggest event that the two of us can think of? Coachella Music Festival. But how are we going to get a truck with no engine to the desert? Well, we figured out that if we joined AAA Platinum, we got one free 200-mile tow. So the morning of Coachella, and they towed us to the desert, and that the legend was born.
6: After their debut at Coachella, the co-founders began catering events and rolling out their ice cream into grocery stores.
4: That must have been really interesting for your relationship.
5: Yes.
4: You know, you're growing a business, but then also, like, I can imagine there were so many laughs, but then also so many challenges.
5: We're selling ice cream. We're bringing people joy. So it was this also really romantic way to, like, become so close, like driving an ice cream truck into the sunset.
6: But 4 years into their business, the couple's professional relationship hit a bump in the road, and Freya left the company.
5: We just started to, like, argue, and she wrote to our angel investors, she's like, I can't work for or with Natasha. Send. And I just knew that was the end. We stayed together, and she's still my mentor and toughest critic and biggest champion.
6: Now married to Freya with two kids, Natasha is leading the company on her own.

0: in New York.
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2: Do you ever take a moment to just say we started in the back of a truck with no engine and now we're in 6,000 retailers?
0: Think about being a kid and like if I thought of, oh, I could be an ice cream lady and I could do all that. Like, that's pretty cool.
3: So
4: this is amazing.
3: Wow. What do you think?
5: It's just delicious.
4: This is dairy-free?
3: Yeah, so it's dairy-free. A lot of them are, some aren't, some are, and there's all different cones and ice cream sandwiches, and as you saw in the
5: piece,
3: that isn't. Oh. That's the dairy-free one, but they're coming out with all different types, and they're continuing to evolve. It's super delicious, and also, what a beautiful love story that they met over ice cream. I love that sweet story.
6: Ice cream brings a lot of people together. I love ice cream.
3: It does, and they started a Coachella. I mean, it's just a great story of getting into an industry that nobody had any experience
4: in. Just blaze a trail.
3: And just loving
6: and just
3: it.
6: Go
3: and
6: for it.
3: Dessert for dinner. I had two ice cream sandwiches for dinner.
6: There's nothing wrong with that.
5: Ice cream has a special place in Dylan Dreyer's heart. You remember when she worked
4: it's
5: at
4: her first
5: the ice
4: job.
5: Cream
6: Can we not continue the story?
5: What's a great story?
6: Oh, okay.
5: When you worked at the ice cream stand.
6: Yes, that was a great story.
5: And you were in the movie in the background?
6: Yes.
5: Yeah.
6: Okay.
5: What's that great about the story?
6: I thought you were going to say that and she got fired, yada, yada.
4: We are back and now turning to ice cream. But when you imagine summer's favorite treat, you certainly don't think of it as a healthy food.
5: No, you do not. Well, there's a woman in Chicago who was determined to change that perception, and our resident ice cream expert recently got to meet her.
6: Well, I guess that's me.
5: That is
6: all right. I have to admit, I was a little bit skeptical of a plant-based gelato. It claims to be good for you, but I was happy to try it out in the name of research, of course. And here's the scoop. Not only is Kaylee Dunnewald redefining sweet treats, she's the first in her industry to make them healthier for the environment, too.
7: Once I felt what it felt like to breathe for the first time and get that full breath of air, I think it unlocked something where I just wanted to keep exploring.
8: For Kaylee Dunnewald, lifelong health issues led her on a mission.
9: Take me back to why you ever started exploring plant-based diets.
7: Growing up, I suffered really severe cases of both asthma and allergies and saw all these doctors and specialists, and every one of them told me this is just the way I was born. But then when I was 25 years old, I was living in Bali, Indonesia, and embarked on a plant-based diet.
8: Kaylee says within 2 weeks, her symptoms disappeared.
7: I really felt like it was my mission in life to share this really powerful story with more people to let them know that you really have more agency around your health than you might realize.
8: She embarked on a career change, first becoming a health coach and inspiring others to view food as medicine.
7: It was very, very powerful work. But once I, kind of a year and a half in, I ultimately felt like I needed to make a bigger impact. And so if I could really target the root cause of at least what a lot of these people are suffering from, it's just the food being offered to consumers.
8: And she did, targeting a rather unexpected food.
9: How did you decide ice cream was this niche area that you wanted to focus on?
7: I thought that that would be a really powerful place to start, because proving that you can do that in a nutrient-dense way really shows that you can do it pretty much anywhere.
8: In 2017, Kaylee launched Sacred Surf, a plant-based gelato made with young coconut meat and packed with superfoods and nutrition.
9: In a thing of ice cream, we've got activated charcoal, tiger nut flour, and mucuna purines. It sounds healthy, but I don't know what they are.
7: So we really tried to recreate this nostalgic cookies and cream, but really only working with nutrient-dense ingredients. So our hero in that flavor is tiger nut flour, which tiger nuts are actually not a nut at all. They're this root vegetable, and they're packed with resistant starch, so really good for your digestive health.
9: I like to cook, and there are certain healthy ingredients that are just really hard to make work. What was the trial and error process like?
7: What makes ice cream really rich and creamy is a lot of fat, a lot of sugar, and gums and stabilizers. And we don't use any of that. This young Thai coconut meat, it's a pulp material. So it's got a lot of extra fiber, and that's what lends itself to the really rich and creamy texture.
8: 2 years later, Whole Foods started stocking Sacred Surf.
9: What was that moment like?
7: Very surreal. I wanted the product to work. I wanted people to love it. And we were really, really well received.
8: But the cherry on top? Kaylee not only figured out a way to make ice cream relatively healthy for customers, but for the environment, too.
9: I think one of the coolest things is the actual packaging. I had no idea that the regular

0: carton that you get regular ice cream in is not actually biodegradable, is not recyclable. How is this carton different?
1: What people don't recognize is because it looks like paper, there's actually a thin plastic lining on the inside that acts as a moisture barrier that essentially renders it trash. And so what we've done is we've replaced that plastic moisture barrier with a water-based barrier, so there's no plastic at all in our container, which makes it fully recyclable, compostable, and biodegradable right at home.
2: Cookies and cream.
3: As for the taste test, looks like a thumbs up.
4: What's Bosco doing in the middle of
5: that? Bosco wanted some too. Hey, it's healthy for everyone. So I asked Kaylee what other flavors she would like to make next, and she said there's been overwhelming requests for a berry flavor and a coffee one. And after that, she might tackle some more items in the frozen food aisle. So we've kind of gotten on this kick at our house where, you know, if you finish your dinner, you have dessert.
4: Yeah.
5: And Calvin loves ice cream. He is obsessed with this ice cream, and I have no guilt giving it to him. So I'm like, it's full of these antioxidants and healthy ingredients.
6: Amazing.
5: It's not full of fat and sugar, and Ollie gets in on it too.
7: 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Yep. 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
12: Yeah, for good reason. So not only does he love his team, he loves them even more when they win, because every time that happens, he gets ice cream. 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
13: Incomplete, and the Jets will win it.
14: Every time we see this, Johnny Rosania gets some of that.
15: When you get ice cream, what's your go-to?
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14: That sweet treat earned this 6-year-old New York Jets superfan the nickname Johnny Ice Cream, thanks to a deal with Dad that's become an adorable viral sensation.
17: My dad always takes me for ice cream when the New York Jets win. 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
18: A lot of times.
14: As the official Atlantic Health System's Jets Kid reporter, Johnny asked rookie cornerback Sauce Gardner that hard-hitting question at training camp.
13: 62 yards for the touchdown! Touchdown!
14: Touchdown! Turns out Gardner was spot on. 6 wins already this year, every one followed by a video of Johnny tackling ice cream.
15: Oh, that's a good bite. How's that ice cream?
19: One.
20: When we beat Pittsburgh, he made me sit there and try to separate all the black and yellow sprinkles.
15: No way.
20: Yeah. Did not succeed.
15: John, you've had ice cream 6 times this year.
19: Actually, 7 bowls, though.
15: 7 bowls.
19: Of ice cream.
20: Because he got 2 for the Buffalo win because it was such a big win.
19: This win deserves a whole ice cream cake. Hi, everybody. It's me, Johnny. Back again. Let's go, Jets!
14: We caught up with Johnny Ice Cream at Bloomfield, New Jersey's iconic Holston's. Kids coming in after school recognized him repeatedly.
15: Do you know how many people have seen you eating ice cream?
19: I don't know.
15: About 8 million people. How crazy is that?
19: Crazy.
14: That's just one TikTok approaching 9 million views.
2: It's been pretty nuts. We can't go anywhere without someone wanting a selfie from Johnny.
14: Now the Jets are cheering Johnny on, too.
6: Hey, Johnny! Call your daddy, Johnny! So I'm texting a spice fruit, baby!
15: You can't back out of this deal, can you?
2: No, of course not. No, and trust me, I don't want to.
15: You think you're buying ice cream on Sunday?
2: Oh, yeah, I'm definitely buying ice cream on Sunday. I think they bounce back for sure.
14: Confidence and pressure from a couple of fans who definitely have a lot riding on the game.
16: J-E-T-S, Jets, Jets, Jets.
14: For today, Jesse Kirsch, NBC News, Bloomfield, New Jersey.
5: All right, in case you haven't heard, July is National Ice Cream Month, which makes total sense since it happens to be also one of the hottest months of the year.
18: Okay, so what better place to cool down than an ice cream shop? And we didn't have to travel far. There's a Ben and Jerry's right here at Rockefeller Center. So Hoda and I call her Scoops, swung by to test out our scooping skills.
5: All right, you know what, Jenna? It's a hot summer day.
18: It sure is.
5: We're sweltering.
18: You know what we need?
5: What?
18: Ice cream. My favorite is cookies and cream. You can't go wrong with a little Oreo and cream combined.
5: Graham cracker ice cream. It's sick. Okay, I think we need to go in.
18: Let's do it.
5: Hi.
15: Hey, ladies, welcome.
5: Hi.
18: Are you Xavier?
15: Xavier, yes.
18: Nice to meet you. I'm Jenna.
5: I'm Hoda. Xavier, we're thrilled to be here.
15: Right. Let's get started.
5: Okay.
21: First up, learning how to make a waffle cone.
5: Okay, so Xavier, will you walk us through?
15: Yep. So you just...
5: All right, so you take like some of that.
15: Yep, and you just shut it down.
18: That's it?
15: Black part. Yep, and you just click it, and then it's going to go for a minute.
18: Wait, sizzle. Yep. Okay. Have you ever met Ben or Jerry?
15: I met Jerry. He actually came to the store.
18: He did?
15: Yep.
5: Cool.
18: Mm-hmm. Oh my gosh, do you smell that?
15: Then when the beach is...
5: Now what?
15: Yeah,
5: Lift it?
15: Yep.
5: I'm scared.
15: No, you
18: could. Oh, and now how do you roll that? Put that here.
5: And twist it.
15: Yeah,
18: oh,
15: like
18: my gosh. We made a cone.
5: And now you put it in the little...
15: And then let it cool off for a little bit.
18: Is that an okay cone?
15: For starters.
5: It'll do. All right. Next, Victoria helped us master the art of the scoop.
22: Each scoop is 3 ounces.
5: So
22: that's from here to here.
5: Oh,
22: but
5: so
22: you take
5: one
22: it.
5: Line.
22: Look. It says roll. It rolls
5: roll.
22: Itself.
5: Oh, you go like that.
18: That's a perfect roll.
5: Really?
15: No. Sad. I don't think that you would. Victoria.
22: We don't squish it that much.
15: Don't squish it. Okay.
18: I'm going to start calling you Hoda Scoops. Copy.
5: Scoops.
21: Finally, it was time to open the doors and serve it up.
5: Welcome. Can we help you? What would you like?
23: Either butter pecan or vanilla.
5: Okay. Vanilla's on this side. Here. Would you like a cone or a cup?
23: A cup, please.
5: She'd like a cup, please.
18: And what would you like?
24: The chocolate chip cookie dough.
5: Oh, chocolate. Okay, here we go. Thank you.
15: Okay, wait, and I need a spoon.
18: You're just going to leave the ice cream on you melting.
5: Thank you.
18: Happy National Ice Cream Month.
5: Can we help you?
25: How are you? Can I please get the strawberry marshmallow?
18: Strawberry marshmallow. Over here.
5: Where?
18: I'm giving you a big
5: sprinkle. Do you want a big or a little?
18: Scoops likes little.
5: She wants little.
18: Chocolate chip cookie dough?
25: Yes, please. Yep.
5: Hold on.
18: I mean, look at that scoop.
25: As perfect as it can be.
18: Thank you so much.
25: Have a great life.
5: We're open. Hey, ladies. Where are you from?
25: Texas.
5: I knew it.
18: Let's see whose is better. Ready? Have a bite.
25: Delicious.
22: Mine's better.
18: Wait, what do you want?
25: Can I just get strawberry?
18: Yeah, what would you like?
25: I'll have chocolate chip cookie dough.
18: Okay.
5: Wait. I want to show you what a perfect scoop looks like. Here, try to look at it.
18: No scoop.
5: I'm trying to... Oh, wait. You guys, thank you for coming. Is this so fun?
25: Cute. So awesome to see you guys.
5: You saw our scooping techniques. Uh-huh. We didn't make you one penny. We feel bad. But how did we do?
22: We did good.
5: We did?
22: Yes.
5: What
22: the first time is... Yeah.
18: Thank you, guys.
5: Mm.
26: Oh, my God. I'm so happy.
5: Oh, my God. That's so good.
15: Cheers.
5: Bye.
18: Bye. Mm. Oh, Scoops, you did it again.
15: I did it again.
18: All right, thanks so much to Ben and Jerry's. How much...
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woman who has one of the sweetest jobs in America. Our Kristen Dahlgren got a taste of what it takes to be a Ben and Jerry's flavor guru. Is that right, Kristen?

0: If you're an ice cream aficionado, you for sure cracked into a pint of Ben & Jerry's. Perhaps the country's most famous ice cream, with iconic flavors like half-baked and Cherry Garcia. So we decided to get a taste of what it's like to work here.
1: Now you ready to make ice cream?
2: I am ready.
1: Come in.
0: Natalia Butler is known as the concoctor of concoctions, one of their 14 flavor gurus. That means she makes and tastes a lot of ice cream.
3: Did you even know this was a job?
4: No. So, fun fact, I'm originally from Puerto Rico. I did my bachelor's in chemistry, and literally I saw this building that said food science, and I was like, wait a minute, is this even real life? My classes range from food microbiology, food processing, food analytics, food chemistry. We go deep diving in like the world of ice crystals, which is essentially what ice cream is.
0: A few years after graduation, she got the call from what may be the holy grail for taste gurus.
4: There were like 700 applicants. The day they called me, I literally sat in the parking lot and cried for like 30 minutes straight.
0: Her team is mostly made up of food scientists and chefs, and making new flavors isn't easy. It can take up to 2 years to get from idea into the freezer.
4: Of these 200 ideas, what are these 20 that are great ideas? And then from 20, you have to think of 10 that are very great. And from 10, 5 are like really, really doable.
0: Not all flavors are a hit. Part of the factory tour is the Flavor Graveyard, a monument to the retired or dearly depinted.
4: Epic fails. We had the popcorn. Another epic fail was potato chips. Even though they were coated, they still got soggy.
0: But Natalia's successes include Totally Unbaked, Netflix and Chilled, and Dairy-Free Tonight Dough, which she showed me in one of their flavor labs. Part of the job is cutting into pints to make sure every scoop is superb.
4: We say we have almond vanilla side and a chocolate side. We have cookie swirls, which you can see through ribbons throughout. And then we have the chunks. And then would you like to taste with me?
2: Of course.
4: That's another thing that we do at the end of the whole process. We just go right in. We delve right out of the pint. So we just...
2: Fast part. All right.
4: Yeah. And we assess. Mm-hmm. Yeah. So it's like peanut butter ice cream with salted pretzel swirl.
2: How did you come up with the idea of a pretzel swirl? You're a genius.
0: For one last treat, Natalia put me to work to make our very own Today Show flavor.
4: It's a morning show.
2: Yeah.
4: So I figure we'll start with coffee.
2: I like it.
4: Over time, these will steep into the ice cream,
2: so
4: and
2: then
4: it will get more and more coffee. But if you want for good measure, we can add a little bit more.
2: Just a little.
0: Now that we have our base, the possibilities are endless.
4: We have almond toffee, we have shortbread, we have blondie brownies, which are buttery, we have pie crust pieces, we can go crazy. In here, the good thing is like we don't have to abstain. There's like also, I don't know if you try the toffee, there's crunchy and buttery. I think that'll go really well with that as well.
2: Few extra nuts for the 9 a.m. Is that enough or should we put some of other?
4: I think good.
2: Slow down, Kristen.
0: Then it's time for caramel and toasted marshmallow swirls. Maybe not the prettiest part of the process.
4: Squeeze. That's good.
2: Machine malfunction.
4: That's good.
0: But finally, voila.
4: So, why do you name it?
2: Today Show Wake Up Call.
4: Hey,
2: like
4: that's
2: like
4: very good. And this is like the moment of truth. Cheers. You can really taste the ice cream.
2: That's good. What do you think?
4: It's incredible. You did great.
5: Dr. Maya Warren is a scientist.
6: I was like, I got to do something that literally makes my heart flutter, makes my eyes light up.
5: But maybe not the kind you think.
6: I study the microstructure, sensorial, and behavioral properties of frozen aerated desserts. Basically, to sum it all up, I know a crazy amount about ice cream and all of its close cousins.
7: So what do you do with all this knowledge you have of ice cream?
6: I make a lot of ice cream formulas. I troubleshoot. I try to figure out, you know, how to make the products better. Ice cream for me is like a blank canvas.
5: Like most scientists, she collects data. She performs experiments.
6: I love Asian food, and so I was like, oh, peanut butter ice cream with like a sriracha swirl. Didn't really work. Some things just shouldn't go in ice cream.
7: What is your favorite wild flavor, and what's your favorite traditional flavor?
6: So my favorite wild flavor is a beet ice cream with a honey drizzle, goat cheese, some pistachios, and sea salt, and cracked black pepper. My traditional love is, I'm a cookies and cream lover.
5: Ice cream companies hire Maya for her palate and her penchant for elevating flavors. And today, I get to try it out.
6: Today, we're making your absolute favorite. So we are making coffee ice cream the no-churn way. In the bowl, we have heavy whipping cream, cocoa powder, and your instant coffee. And all we're going to do is whip that until we get really nice sippy. It's like 2 to 3 minutes.
7: So I've got my coffee whipped cream. And are we going to add it to our other bowl?
6: Yes. In this bowl, we have our sweetened condensed milk, and then we have some vanilla extract. We have some sea salt as well, and then we have evaporated milk. What we're going to do is we're going to take spatula pulls of our whipped coffee, and gently we're going to fold it into the sweetened condensed milk mixture. And now we're creating our coffee ice cream base.
7: You know what I'm excited about to try? Because when I was pregnant with Oliver, my littlest, I wanted coffee ice cream so bad, but I wasn't drinking any kind of caffeine. But you can make this with like a decaf instant coffee, right?
6: Of course. Yes, you can. The sky's the limit.
5: I learned that even toppings have scientific names.
6: Any of like the nuts or the chocolate chips or sprinkles, those are called particulates. And then if you're going to have anything like a caramel sauce or fudge or strawberry or anything like that, that's going to be called a variegate. Keep layering until you have it all in your container for storage. And then you're going to put it in your freezer for about 5 hours, and then you can enjoy.
5: Finally, it was time to put the no churn ice cream to the test.
7: Oh my goodness. It's ice cream. This is wild.
6: And guess what? You made it yourself. So that makes it even that much more special.
7: Well, I couldn't agree more. This has put a smile on my face. Thank you so much.
6: You are so welcome. Thank you so much for having me. And may all ice cream lovers continue to unite.
7: Cheers to that.
6: Yes, cheers.
1: Oh, I wish so much I could have brought you in the ice cream that I made. Mm. And it's literally like 4 or 5 ingredients. It's so easy to make. I also made Calvin just plain vanilla mm-hmm. with some rainbow sprinkles Ooh. In it while I was making my coffee ice cream. So...
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1: Oh, we have the ice. I've seen this on Instagram.
9: Yes. So our digital editors, who are awesome at finding new things, brought this to our attention.
1: Oh, and that is
9: great
1: so coupon.
9: We'll get our own. See, because of
1: so it's great coupon ice cream
10: is this
1: with
10: a joke?
1: Pretzels.
9: No joke.
10: Great coupon ice cream.
1: That is mustard. That is mustard
9: with
1: and ice cream.
9: Salted pretzel, Allie just said.
1: I will say the ice cream part's very good. I don't know why we need mustard in it.
10: I will tell you. I think as a society, we have reached the point where we've done everything we can do with ice cream.
11: When it's as hot as it's been this summer, the last thing you want to do is turn on an oven.
12: Okay, here's the question. When was the last time you turned on your oven?
11: It's been a while.
12: Okay, that's what I thought. So we've got you a cool summer treat thanks to one of our favorites, Chef Alex Guanichelli. She's the host of Food Network's Alex versus America. This woman can take on the entire country. Okay, and by the way, this month she'll be feeding hungry tennis fans at the U.S. Open and her restaurant fair. I'm going to come.
13: Yeah, it's the perfect restaurant. It's open for 12 days and then it closes. It's ideal and it's super fun. The U.S. Open is just the place to be.
11: Oh, I can't wait. I'm going with you.
12: Oh, and I'm sorry. Oh. I'm just kidding. You can come with me. Okay, tell us about this no-bake pie. We love it. You don't have to put it in the oven.
13: No, you literally just layer stuff that's delicious. Now, we've got a homemade, we've got a store-bought a graham cracker crust.
12: Like
13: you
12: that.
13: Could use, you could make it homemade. Butter,
14: no,
13: graham
14: no,
13: crackers.
14: No.
13: Okay, good talk. You're going to put a little bit of ground cinnamon and salt on the crust itself.
14: Wow, on the crust.
13: To give it a little extra flavor,
12: ooh,
13: right?
12: I love this.
13: Right? We're layering ooh. The flavors in there. And then I have some peanut butter here.
12: Okay. Mm.
13: And I used crunchy.
14: Now I like crunchy for some little texture, right?
12: You do like a crunch.
14: I do like crunch.
13: Are you a smooth?
12: You know what? A crunch in here. You know, I like a crunchy ice cream, a crunchy peanut butter on vanilla ice cream, which is what you're giving us.
13: Yes. Yeah, so crunchy peanut butter. I added a little water.
14: I saw
13: just
14: that.
13: Just to loosen the texture a little bit. Because that's what we like to do
12: because
13: around
12: we
13: here.
12: Need to smooth it.
13: Yeah, we're smoothing.
12: Do you want to smooth?
14: I'm smooth, yeah.
13: I love it how you're like, please smooth.
12: I know. We're now, a good team.
13: Now, when, look at that. Look at this. You
12: wow,
13: are.
12: Wow, the cinnamon.
14: No,
13: oh,
14: but
13: boy.
14: I can't.
13: Okay.
14: Oh, okay.
13: Yep,
14: all right.
13: Good talk. All right.
14: I'm pretty. I'm
13: so
14: pretty.
13: Here we
14: okay.
13: Are. You look good.
12: Look.
13: So you put the layer of peanut butter in the freezer. Right, to get it a little
12: frozen.
13: Firmed up. And then we put softened vanilla ice cream on
12: so
13: top here.
12: So how soft does this need to be?
13: You see how it's almost liquidy?
12: Melted.
13: So you can leave it out while you're doing the other layers. And
12: this is
13: a peanut butter s'more vibe that we're going for. And then we sprinkle marshmallows on top. How fun is this?
12: This is
13: and
12: amazing.
13: And you can do this with the kids. A little brown sugar.
14: By the way,
12: brown sugar?
14: I don't even know. I don't even know if the marshmallows would make it there because I would eat all of them.
12: I know.
13: You are actually, you're talking with a marshmallow in the most
12: mm-hmm.
13: brilliant way.
12: Mm-hmm.
13: Okay, we freeze that for a while. We let that firm up and then.
12: What?
13: Yeah, yeah.
12: We're adding chocolate on top of this.
13: Yeah,
14: okay,
13: and
14: this
13: then you do that. Now we add chocolate ice cream
12: okay.
13: on top there. And again, it's smooth.
12: Yes.
13: And by the way, you could do just vanilla. Or
12: yes.
13: just chocolate.
14: Oh, you can kind of sort of choose
13: yes,
14: what you want.
13: Yes, absolutely. You can make this easier
12: and
13: or harder.
12: Any type of ice cream, frankly.
13: And then we do a little more. We do some chocolate. Again, you notice we're always adding a little crunch, a little texture.
12: Yes.
13: We
12: yes.
13: didn't turn on our oven, but we're turning on the charm here.
12: You sure are, just by being you, Alex.
13: And then some marshmallows.
14: Like someone who cooks without a measuring cup. That's what I love about you. There's
13: yes.
14: no measuring.
13: I
14: it's
13: love
14: just
13: it.
14: Go
12: do you ever
14: it.
12: Use a measuring cup? Yeah.
13: I really actually do, but in a case like this, it's like,
12: I mean,
13: there was too much chocolate.
12: Yeah.
13: There was too much whipped cream. I hated it. That's not going to happen. And then we layer that whipped cream on top, and you can put this right back in the freezer.
12: And you know what? And I wonder if you agree. I think it's worth whipping your own cream.
13: You know what? I do, and I like to use unsweetened so that it kind of counters all the sweetness.
12: And I see what you want to put on top, which is some sea salt.
13: Yes,
14: so
13: and then more chocolate.
12: I like to whip my own cream.
13: Yeah, and you know what? You
12: please
13: did
12: don't
13: it.
12: Be nasty.
14: Georgian.
13: You
14: please
13: did it.
14: Georgian.
13: You didn't turn on the oven. You can whip your own cream, and then you have this all on top, and you pop it in the freezer, and then, oh, my God, look, it's
12: oh
13: magically too
12: I got this for you for your birthday.
14: Thank you so
12: Happy
14: much.
12: Birthday.
14: You better give me more than a pie.
12: I will. Don't worry. This is amazing. The peanut butter is delicious.
13: I love it.
12: Alex, we love you. And you can get these recipes at today.com/food.
15: Okay, if you're throwing a backyard barbecue this weekend, we've got a dessert you've got to try. It is an ice cold, no bake, berry cream
12: Oh my
15: pie.
12: Gosh, you had us a no bake. And you know it's good because Padma Lakshmi is here. She's making it. She's the host and executive producer of Bravo's hit cooking competition series, Top Chef, which has been nominated.
16: For
12: and
16: five
12: you have been
16: Critics'
12: nominated.
16: Choice
12: amazing.
16: Awards. And yes, and the finale is tonight, so please watch.
15: By the way, congratulations.
16: Thank
15: you. It must
16: you.
15: Feel so good after this many seasons to still have that rush.
16: It does. It feels yeah. good. And mm-hmm. also Taste the Nation, my mm-hmm. other show, got nominated for a couple of Critics' Choice
15: wow.
16: Awards, too.
15: Wow.
16: So
12: all right, let's get, we got let's you some champagne to celebrate the queen.
16: Yay.
15: Okay, so talk to us, Padma,
16: okay,
15: about this.
16: So today I'm going to teach you how to make a really, really easy cheers.
15: Cheers.
16: Recipe mm. for berry pie.
12: Mm-hmm. mm-hmm.
16: Jenna, I want you to just crush these
12: okay.
16: up.
12: Okay.
16: All you do is you take about a cup and a half, which is usually one of those packets of graham
15: yep.
16: cracker,
15: yep.
16: and you make them into crumbs like she's doing.
15: Love it.
16: Add some cubed butter, about six tablespoons.
15: And how melty should that be?
16: It shouldn't be that melty. It's just been
15: room
16: sitting
15: temp.
16: Out.
15: Yeah.
16: Because
15: okay.
16: you guys were joking with Michelle, who I love.
12: She's hilarious.
16: So you want to mix this. The easiest way is with your fingers,
15: okay.
16: to be honest. And you want to get it to look like that.
15: Crumbly.
16: Then
15: I just
16: you
15: dump
16: just
15: it in.
16: Dump it all in. You don't have to be so precious. And here,
15: precious.
16: Too, you're going to pat this.
12: Nobody's ever called her that before.
16: In that dress, you look very precious. And then you just want to smash this down to make it as flat as possible.
17: Okay.
16: And that's your graham cracker
12: crust. And by the way, you can buy this too, but you But do you?
16: I do sometimes.
12: Okay, cool.
16: I do. When I'm on like the summer.
12: Yeah.
16: Like summer, you don't want to cook.
12: No.
16: And I'm not a big baker. So that's why I love this dessert. This is vanilla ice cream that you're just leaving out. Yeah. And all you're going to do.
12: This is so simple. We can do this.
17: Oh my God, look at this. Don't you want it?
16: Yes, I do this. And then all you do here is just smooth this out. You can use an offset spatula.
12: How long did you leave that out for?
16: Like probably 20 minutes. Yeah. Not even 30. Because you don't want it
12: to be melty.
17: Too mushy.
16: So that goes on there, and then you put the berries on. But come here, let's go over here.
17: Oh, we're making minis.
16: Yeah, we're making minis. So
12: these
16: are
12: cute for kids. I think we should do this.
16: Now, the one tip I want to tell you, I know that in June is eating healthy month, so this is done with ice cream. But when I do it at home, I do it with vanilla yogurt, or better yet, I do it with lassi, which is Indian drinkable yogurt.
12: Wow.
17: Drinkable?
16: And I want to talk about this because it is healthy.
12: Yeah.
16: Indian yogurt is cultured a different way. 1.4 billion people can't be wrong.
12: Yeah. Yeah.
16: Like it's an ancient practice.
12: Do you freeze it too? Can you,
16: you can freeze it? And I use it in this berry pie. It has 15, the brand that I like is The Helicious. I liked it so much I became an investor in this company.
12: Amazing.
16: It has 15 billion probiotics.
12: Wow.
16: It has the lowest sugar of any drinkable yogurt and it's delicious. The reason I became involved in it is because they sent me some stuff and as you can imagine, I get so much stuff sent.
12: Sure.
16: I just put it in the fridge. My daughter and my nephews kept reaching for it. It was gone before I could try it the first round.
12: Oh, my gosh.
17: Wow.
16: And I was like, why is this so good? Because it tastes so decadent. It's just really good.
12: Does it taste so decadent?
16: It does. I dare you to. We'll send you some.
17: But let's taste this while we're here.
12: Oh, yes.
17: Can we?
12: Yes, please.
16: Okay. Please
12: and I feel like you can use any type of ice cream for
16: you
12: this,
16: can,
12: too, right?
16: Any flavor. And the one thing I want to tell you, you can. The one thing I want to tell you, if you're serving this, you just need to freeze it for 8 hours and then slice it. And then any pie you have left over, put it back in the freezer right away because it will melt. But this feels like an elegant dessert, but it's really just
17: and
16: ice
17: easy
16: cream.
17: To serve.
12: It's easy, and frankly, you could just buy the crust and it will take 1 second.
16: Yeah. Exactly.
12: Okay, you've just, given us
17: Thanks, Padma.
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10: It is time for Today Food, and in honor of Dylan's birthday, we're making
12: dessert.
10: It's your birthday. We're making dessert using ingredients that you probably already have at home, and here to show us the self-proclaimed queen of easy peasy, Jessie Sheehan's here. She's racked up quite the following on TikTok, creating delectable desserts in no time, and now she's out with her new book. It's called Snackable Bakes. Jessie, good morning.
20: The TikTok legend.
10: Hello! This is so happy you're here. This is fantastic.
21: This pie has no bake, and I'm going to get started right away.
10: Let's do it.
21: This is an orange cream pie. It's a no-bake cream pie with a pretzel crust.
10: Oh.
21: The first thing we're going to do is make a pretzel crust. We've got our brown sugar.
12: Okay.
21: We have some finely ground pretzels. We have a little bit of salt. I am a saltaholic.
12: I like the way you think. So I do add salt
21: to pretzels, which is a little crazy.
12: Okay.
21: And I'm going to add some melted butter.
20: All right.
21: And then I am just going to pulse this together briefly, if
12: it's
21: I can get the top on.
12: There you go. For you, and you can take it to the next.
10: Oh, you pulse it.
21: Absolutely. Not happening. Yay! Now I want to show you this. This is a very technical tool, peeps. This is the bottom of a measuring cup. I am using this to press in the crust, which is super, super cool. And I knew the crust was done, just so you guys know, when I could squeeze it in my hand. Now, once this is done, I'm putting this into the freezer while I make the filling.
10: Boom.
21: Ta-da! Filling! The filling is this orange cream filling.
10: Good.
21: Thank you.
0: Holy cow, this is delicious.
3: The pretzels are ridiculous.
21: That's good, right? The salty sweet?
3: Any special kind of... keep going.
21: Okay, I'm going to keep going. But in here I have my cream cheese. That's what's going to set my filling. I'm going to add some sugar. I'm going to add... This is a crazy ingredient.
3: What is that?
21: Peeps, this is defrosted orange juice concentrate. Listen to this craziness. And this is a little lemon juice. Going to pop that orange.
3: This is so good.
21: I tried to make this pie with just orange juice because I thought that would be like au naturel.
3: Didn't work, huh?
21: Did not work.
22: Okay.
21: Not happening. So, but if you add the concentrate, yes.
22: Okay.
21: Now, I would put this top on right now, but I'm not going to do it. So I'm going to keep going.
10: Right.
21: Here we have some whipped cream. Believe it or not, peeps, I whipped the cream in the food processor. This entire recipe in the food processor. I know, that's weird, right? But you can do it. And I'm going to add that filling to my whipped cream.
3: Oh, my.
21: So gorgeous. You can see the orange extract in there. Yeah. It gives it these beautiful little flakes of orange.
22: Wow.
21: Or should I say flecks? Maybe I mean flex as opposed to flakes. I'm going to put it right into my crust.
22: This is so good.
21: Oh, my God. I love you guys
3: orange,
21: so
3: really
21: much.
3: Taste the orange.
10: All right, we got 1 minute left here. I want to get to this.
21: Okay, let's go. This is going into the freezer.
10: Okay,
21: perfect.
10: Freezer.
21: Here we go.
3: Got
21: also,
3: it.
21: Just have
3: amazing,
21: to say, this amazing. Is special whipped cream with melted marshmallows or fluff in it because it stabilizes the cream. And it gives it great flavor.
22: That's
21: we're making Dylan's birthday cake. In here, we have flour, sugar, we have leavening, we have salt. We are adding some sprinkles. Next. Oh, and this cake is vegan, by the way.
3: Really?
21: This is a rainbow sprinkle birthday cake.
3: The dressing as well? I mean, the dressing. The frosting?
21: The frosting is not vegan. But I have a chocolate vegan glaze in my book that you could use. Now I'm adding the wet ingredients. You're seeing how fast this is coming together. It's crazy. This has a little bit of vinegar. It has water. It has oil. The vinegar and the soda play together to get the rise and to get the texture without any eggs or anything like that.
22: Wow.
21: This is our cake batter.
10: You can't even tell
21: this one we're going to bake. This
22: one
21: is going to go right
22: moist.
21: In here. And thank God for Al. Look at him helping me. I love
10: that. That's what we say every day.
21: You do?
10: Thank God for Al.
21: I know, right? I would.
3: Amen.
22: Wow.
21: This is going to go into an oven for 45 minutes. And
10: voila. Easy peasy.
3: Jesse.
21: You are so good. This was so fun. Thank you guys. Happy birthday.
10: It was your first time on the show. You were great.
21: Yes, thank you.
10: Her new book, it's called Snackable Bakes. It's out now. And to check out Jesse's recipes, it's today.com/food.
23: Well, of course, you know it's Superfood Friday, so we're going to tackle those afternoon cravings. Today, nutritionist Joy Bauer is here showing us how to make not one, but two tasty snacks to curb after school or after work hunger. Or anytime.
22: We're right now.
23: So, Joy, you're starting with no-bake peanut butter granola bars. What goes in?
24: Oh my gosh, guys, I am totally obsessed with these bars. I can't keep my hands out of them. They're sweet, they're salty, they're chewy, and I'm just saying they're good for kids 1 to 100. This is 2 cups of whole grain oats. So we know once there's oats in there, one thing I love about these granola bars, you have control over what goes in and what stays out. So these are good for lowering cholesterol. They're good for evening out blood sugars. I'm adding in just a teaspoon of ground cinnamon and half a teaspoon of salt. That's it. So this is going to be our dry ingredients. Passing this down to Ian Bauer. And it's all about the wet ingredients now. So here... The star, our creamy peanut butter. So we know we have heart-healthy fat. We've got some protein, some fiber. Instead of oil or butter, I'm adding in here just 1/3 cup of natural unsweetened applesauce.
22: Okay.
24: Our sweetener will be a little bit of honey. Honey's going to give it sticking power. It almost acts as a glue together with the peanut butter and vanilla extract.
10: Ooh.
24: So that's our wet ingredients. I mix this together. And then I'm going to add it in with our dry ingredients. I'm going to save some time. I would keep mixing. You get a bit of Michelle Obama arms here, but it's going to be nice and smooth. And I add in.
10: Brag there.
22: Oh my God, is that all it takes?
24: No, I'm just actually saying that I'm trying
10: I'm
24: to get
10: kidding.
24: Michelle.
10: Just kidding. I'm just
22: give
10: kidding.
22: It to you if you made these every day.
25: There you go.
24: Right. And so. After you mix in your oat combination, I then just put in some chopped peanuts because I want a little bit of texture and also I want the goodness from the peanuts. And of course, you can swap in almond butter and almonds as well. Sure. And sometimes I'm just saying I'm known to put in some chocolate chips.
10: Yeah, of course you can.
24: So this gets all mixed up and I'm going to show you what it looks like now.
23: Ian's going to have Michelle Obama arms at this point.
24: I put it into a square baking pan just like this, and I have parchment paper underneath because you want to be able to easily lift it out, and then you slice right down the middle and then across seven times. I should say I stashed this first in the freezer to firm.
9: Oh, okay.
24: And then here are the bars. They are so unbelievable.
22: Oh, they're so
24: cute. You keep them in the freezer. They don't freeze. They just firm up and they stay chewy. I have a great big batch that I sent to my youngest daughter in college, and she's already requesting more.
23: Do I want to get the chocolate chip muffins?
24: Of course we do. So now we're doing chocolate banana muffins. So for the dry ingredients here, I have whole wheat flour, and I'm mixing in plain unsweetened cocoa powder. Cocoa powder is so great for heart and brain health. Little bit of salt and a little bit of baking soda. So that's it. So these are our dry ingredients right here. I'm making a little bit of a mess. And now for the wet ingredients, and this is where things get interesting.
22: How many cut cords do you have?
2: She has a bunch.
24: Oh, Dylan, I have a lot. I have an entire big drawer filled with cutting boards. I love my cutting boards. Some ladies like jewelry. I like cutting boards.
22: I'm with you.
24: Okay, so now I have mashed bananas. Ah. So again, instead of like the butter and the oil, I have three medium ripe mashed bananas, loads of potassium. I'm adding in a little bit of milk and a little bit, the sweetener here will be maple syrup.
22: Yum.
24: And here I have two eggs. And again, I'm all about that vanilla extract.
22: Me too.
24: And so I would mix this up.
22: Yum.
24: And then the wet ingredients again goes into the dry ingredients. Mm-hmm. And
22: then load it up.
24: So
22: we only have about 20 seconds left. Can we see the after?
24: Oh, yes. Here we go. So we're going to bake it in the oven at 350 just for about 20 minutes.
22: Okay.
24: And I'm going to show you what they look like. And so you'll see some of them are lighter and some of them are darker. And that's because you have the option of omitting that cocoa powder and having a more banana bread forward tasting muffin. But they're so cute. And you could garnish with a little, before you put them in the oven, a little slice of banana. And
22: that's
24: it just
22: really
24: adds
22: cute.
24: That special something.
23: Joy, that is terrific. And thank Ian for us as well.
22: Thank you.
23: For these
22: thank
23: recipes.
22: You so much.
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12: All right, the last thing we all want to do on the hot day is cook in a hot kitchen, right?
1: Idea.
12: Do you cook in a hot kitchen?
1: No,
12: yes.
1: No, but Siri does. It's hot.
12: Yes. Okay, so how sweet is this?
1: No bake dessert from Alex Guarnaschelli, the executive chef and owner of Butter Restaurant here in NYC. Alex, good to see you.
12: She's one of our favorites.
1: You getting a little aggression out?
12: I love that I look over and she's...
2: Yeah, by the way, just because you're not baking doesn't mean you can't get a little workout in
1: That's
2: the
1: right.
2: kitchen. You
1: That's
2: can break
1: right.
2: a sweat, but in a different way. You burn the calories before you eat them.
12: So you're making
1: you
12: a
1: making?
12: Crust, right?
2: I'm making a crust. Here are all the fantastic ingredients. Don't they look so fresh and
12: yes.
2: non-bakeable? I just crushed up some cookies. You can bake homemade cookies.
12: Mm-hmm.
2: But why do that when we can just buy some store bought? You crush them with a rolling pin in a bag.
12: Right.
2: Would you open
1: what
2: the
1: kind
2: bag?
1: Of cookies are they?
2: Magic Man. These are just straight butter cookies.
1: Okay.
2: They've got some spritzy cookies, snickerdoodly notes. I love the tasting that's going on.
1: It goes in here?
2: Yep, right in there.
12: So this is the no-bake cheesecake, right?
2: This is the crust. Would you please stir?
12: Sure.
2: And I'm going to add
1: cream
2: some...
1: cream cheese and cookies and nuts.
2: And some toasted almonds. You could you could skip the nuts, by the way, if you wanted to.
12: Okay.
2: If you're not into that.
12: Not that person.
2: You mix it in, and then what happens is we come over here, and we just press it in. So I start by pressing this cream cheese and nut and cookie mix, and then check it out. Come on,
1: yeah,
2: you can do this. Press that right in there. Look at this.
12: Better.
2: I've got you guys. Now, we're not baking, but we're cooking. Look at this. I've got one on the crust and one pressing
1: good.
2: It
1: yeah.
2: in. And using the bottom of that measuring cup.
1: So this
2: cup.
1: Is just nuts, the crushed cookies, and the cream cheese.
2: Yep, and you refrigerate that until it sets. You don't need to cook it, and it has no butter in it.
12: You just did a great job, Carson.
1: So you refrigerate this or that?
2: No, you refrigerate
12: this.
2: It like this,
1: like this
2: to
1: okay.
2: let it firm up, and then we just literally paddle a little bit
12: is
2: more.
12: Is that cream cheese?
2: This is a pound of cream cheese.
12: Mm-hmm.
2: With
12: just
2: some
12: like I like it, a pound.
2: Fresh orange juice. You want to add this?
1: Yeah, what is this?
2: Condensed milk. So think of it kind of like a cousin of key lime pie.
12: Yes.
1: Wow.
2: So we just got orange juice, cream cheese, and condensed milk. Look at you. You're really a little baker
1: I love it.
2: At heart.
1: No, it's fun.
2: I love it.
1: You guys sell this stuff? Butter? No.
2: No.
1: Desserts?
2: No, we bake away.
1: Bake
2: this
1: away,
2: is
1: right?
2: the
12: I'm
2: stuff I do at
12: eat.
2: Home. So then that's this, right?
1: Yep.
2: Once it's just mixed together. And we just, go ahead.
12: Look yep. how easy this is.
2: You pour it in.
1: Does it have to set for a little while?
2: Yeah, you put it in the fridge and let it set for a while. And then for the sauce... Little orange juice, again, water. I like to repeat the same ingredients.
12: So it's like not, it's healthy.
2: Yeah.
12: I think it's healthy.
2: It's very healthy. It's a little bit caloric, but it's very healthy. And then jam with fresh fruit is always a great thing.
1: You know what I would do?
2: So we just pulse
1: I would
2: this
1: put,
2: up.
1: I'd put some limoncello in this somehow.
2: You could.
12: Oh,
2: and then
12: could you?
2: This
12: like
2: is actually.
12: Is it a no bake, you mean?
2: This is even easier.
12: This store-bought is ice cream pie?
2: Store-bought or fresh-bought crust.
1: Oh, right? My God, it's great.
2: You drop the softened ice cream.
1: Oh, no.
2: I chose strawberry. You do not need to bake. This is softened strawberry ice cream in a store-bought crust.
12: Mm.
2: We mix it together with jam and strawberries. We freeze this pie up. And you could use, I mean, literally this is ice
1: you
2: cream and
1: up?
2: Pie. Freeze it up. Strawberries and
1: topping.
2: Jam topped on top.
12: Delicious.
2: Check this out. When
12: Delicious.
2: It firms up, it
1: oh
2: looks
1: gosh.
2: Like this, right?
12: Mm.
2: Couple strawberries on top. Come on, baby.
1: What's the How drizzle?
2: Can you drizzle me?
1: Oh, drizzle.
12: Is that balsamic?
1: I never
2: balsamic
1: asked.
2: Right
12: balsamic.
2: On top.
12: Balsamic.
1: Oh, I can smell that.
12: Alex, you did it again. This is delicious.
2: It's so easy, really.
12: Thank you so much. Okay, for these recipes.
2: Get in there.
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0: Welcome back. We always love when she's here. This morning on Today Food, our friend Sama Dada is back to show us two easy recipes to close out summer. And in this heat, the best part is there's no cooking involved.
3: No cooking.
0: Good morning.
3: I always
0: see you on Instagram.
8: Hi,
0: I'm so happy you're back and cooking for us because your food looks so delicious all the time.
3: I'm so happy to be here. I want to always create really easy, healthy recipes. Mm-hmm. No ovens required here.
8: That's
3: so
8: great.
3: They're perfect for the end of summer.
8: This looks yummy. What is this?
3: So this is my chilled chickpea salad. Super easy to make. Mm-hmm. I love recipes where you just kind of throw everything in one bowl, mix it up, lots of flavors, lots of textures. So we're going to start with some diced cucumbers, okay? Mm-hmm. So we can just go ahead and dice it. I know we're on TV, so I'm going to just do my little, I know.
8: Yeah.
3: Thank you, Craig. What do you mean?
8: Dylan's like a pro.
3: You want
8: to
3: dice for me?
8: Well, you talk, yes.
3: Dylan's a pro.
10: Also, you call them chickpeas. Is there a difference between the chickpea and the garbanzo bean, or is that the same?
3: It's the same thing.
10: Okay.
3: It's the same thing. And you know what? I am not above a canned chickpea.
10: Okay.
3: I love a canned chickpea. They're easy.
0: Do you rinse them first?
3: You do. So for this recipe, definitely rinse and drain them, but they're easy, they're accessible, they're affordable. You can find them. So, wow, beautiful. Thank you, Dylan.
10: Great job.
3: Okay, great. So we've got our diced tomatoes already in here, so we're going to do that. We're going to add our
0: dicing tomatoes.
3: I'm wearing all white. Not a good choice.
8: Dump that in.
3: Cucumbers in there. We've got some diced red onions.
8: Okay.
3: And then I'm going to go in with my chickpeas, again, drained and rinsed.
10: Drained and rinsed.
3: Right in there.
10: Does it matter what kind of tomato you use, Sama?
3: You know, I would actually prefer for you to use a really nice ripe tomato. Okay. If it's in season, even better. Okay. But you can use grape tomato, cherry tomato, whatever calls to you.
0: Okay.
3: Okay, great. So we're going to add some lime juice. Dylan, I'm going to make you just do that because you're a pro. There you go. And then now, this is my favorite thing. After we add some lime juice, some olive oil. Mm. We're going to add some chopped masala. So chopped masala is a spice blend that's really common in Indian street food.
10: Yes.
3: It's delicious. It's got cumin, coriander.
0: So that's what takes it up.
3: Mango powder.
8: I was just about to say, I didn't see that coming.
3: Yeah, it's a little tangy, a little savory.
8: That is fantastic.
3: Where
8: can we get that?
3: Salt. You can get it online, honestly. The internet
8: chopped
3: is our
8: masala.
3: BFF. You know
10: this
3: what I'm saying?
10: This is great, Sama.
0: They actually sent some to us.
3: Salt.
10: And it's healthy, too, right?
3: Very healthy. And
0: like,
3: it's packed with protein. It's got lots of veggies.
0: Is that cilantro?
3: Texture. That's cilantro. Mm-hmm. A little salt, a little freshly ground
8: and
3: black pepper.
8: Olive oil?
3: And this is olive oil. Really simple.
8: Girl,
3: really
8: this is
3: easy
8: amazing.
3: To make. I'm so glad you like
0: fresh.
3: It.
8: This is
3: it's
8: amazing.
3: Chilled. It's refreshing. Mm-hmm. We love it.
8: And that gives a little spice, too.
3: A little spice, a little kick.
8: Okay.
3: And now, another really easy no-bake recipe.
8: Okay.
3: I love carrot cake, but sometimes I just don't want to turn my oven on.
8: Right.
3: You know what I mean?
0: I don't blame you.
3: So these have become my new carrot cake best friend.
0: Okay.
3: So first, we're going to grate some carrots. By the way, everything comes together in a blender.
8: Okay.
3: So you can grate your carrots using a box grater. We've got some unsweetened shredded coconut in here.
8: Coconut.
3: Add our carrots. If you guys follow me on Instagram, you know I don't talking about dates.
8: Yeah.
3: I like
8: you
3: all
8: always
3: I
8: you
3: always
8: like
3: dates.
8: You have a date.
3: It's
8: obsession.
3: Like all I talk about. It's getting not normal.
8: All right, let's go.
3: Dates in there. We've
0: just
3: got some.
0: Make sure you get that pit out before you put it in there.
3: Please pit them.
0: I've ruined a recipe with a couple.
3: Definitely pit them. I'm using medjool dates, which are really sweet. They've got a nice juicy flesh. Some cashews for that really nice buttery base. And then all of the usual suspects with carrot cake. Mm-hmm. We've got some cinnamon, some ground ginger, some salt.
8: Think healthy.
3: Vanilla extract.
8: Mm-hmm.
3: And then what I like to do, it's kind of fun to get your kids involved as well. You get this dough, blend it until it's nice and pulverized.
10: Hey!
3: And now,
8: what?
10: That's much better than
8: shocked.
10: I was expecting.
8: Look, I do like it,
3: you
8: Sam.
3: Sound surprised.
10: That is much better than I was
8: expecting.
10: Like
8: Sam.
3: The actual shock on Craig's face right now. Make them into little bites.
8: Wait,
3: and roll it.
8: Like cake.
3: And so you know what I like to do? Get some nice like mixed salted nuts.
8: Mm-hmm.
3: You can use your favorite. I'm using pistachios and pecans here, but use your fave. And then you can just roll it in the nuts. This
10: some
3: gives a nice little like sweet and salty situation. You know, I love a little sweet and salty. No bake. Super easy to make.
0: Really love it.
3: It's really delicious. It's also fun to get the kids involved with making it,
8: just
3: right?
8: Because so
3: it's very hands-on.
8: Sama is like my girl crush and my inspiration, even though she's like young enough to be my child.
3: Stop.
8: Like when I first met her, she worked for NBC and she was like glowing. And you know me, I went up to her, I'm like, what do you do? Like,
10: she drinks
8: how
10: 2 gallons
8: do you look like
10: of
8: this?
10: Water every day.
8: And then she started introducing us to her cooking. We're like, this is why she's so glowy.
10: No meat.
0: I love this. She said, also kind of tastes like oatmeal cookie dough.
8: Oh my God.
3: It does. It's a definite cookie dough vibe, right?
8: So
3: because
8: good.
3: It's really chewy. It's
12: one thing Maine is known for, it's the lobster.
16: Yeah.
12: And today you are in for a treat. We're talking lobster tater tots.
16: Ooh, we got a special delivery from my
9: favorite restaurant. The founders of Cousins Maine Lobsters, Savin Lomac and Jim Salikas are here, everybody.
16: Woo! Hi, guys.
9: Let me let you know something. You will never untaste this.
16: No, I know.
9: It's
16: going to
9: sit in your mouth for a long time.
17: Oh, you've had our food before?
9: Yeah.
16: Okay,
18: I've seen him at our restaurant too many times.
16: Exactly. He's a stalker.
18: Yeah.
16: Okay, listen. I love this combination, tater tots and lobster. What do we start with? It's so good.
17: Tater tots.
16: Tater tots. Yes.
17: We're going to start with a cilantro lime sauce.
16: Okay.
17: And you guys are doing everything. So we have
9: let's do it.
17: Lime juice, chipotle, cilantro.
16: Okay.
9: And we just throw it all in there.
17: You throw it all in there.
16: Let's see how we can work together.
17: You guys,
18: nice work,
17: such
18: guys.
17: Such a team.
18: Yeah, I like what's going on over there.
17: We're a whole team.
18: Nice work.
17: And then we put that on. And
16: you pulse it?
9: So if you want to make it a little milder, because I know sometimes the chipotles will scare people.
17: We'll take the seeds out of, obviously, the jalapenos.
9: Oh, and, you know,
17: to bring down the heat.
18: Yogurt and sour cream.
17: Yogurt, sour cream, and mayo. So we'd mix these two into here.
16: Okay.
17: Unless you want to do it.
9: Yes.
18: Yeah, guys, come on. Let's get some action over here. Let's see some movement, guys. Nice work. Nice work.
17: Jenna, you want to put it all together?
16: Right?
18: Oh, wow.
17: Yeah,
16: is that
17: that's
16: right?
17: Good. That's perfect.
16: This is the sauce for the tots?
17: This is the, yep, I have some on my finger. Mm. This is so good.
16: Okay.
17: So that's our cilantro lime sauce that we're going to use. And when that is done,
16: yes.
18: Come on, bring it on down.
17: We're going to the pico de gallo,
16: okay,
17: which is just adding the white onion, cilantro, and jalapeno into one.
16: I like that
17: they all
16: have
17: bowl.
16: Kind of a Texas vibe with your lobster.
18: Yeah. We had to have a little spice, so obviously.
17: Well, she's going salt.
18: Yeah, she's going salt.
16: Y'all don't put a little salt on
17: it? Hey, you want to do your show.
18: Your recipe.
17: We're just here.
9: Give me some more salt.
17: A little bit of lime juice.
16: You want a little more salt?
9: A little more salt.
16: Okay, yeah,
9: well,
16: he's from
9: Louisiana. We like the salt.
17: Okay, we're going to go down here. And so that's our pico de gallo with a little bit of lime juice, and then it is.
18: It's time for Maine. Time for Maine to
16: shine. And we've been ready for Maine to show up.
18: We've been Maine.
17: So. Here we are with a little bit of lemon butter in the skillet.
16: Lemon butter.
17: And,
9: by the way, lemon butter, that's bougie. That is bougie.
16: Wait, okay, I have a question. Lobster's kind of expensive. Is there ways, like, would you ever buy it frozen or no?
18: We buy everything from Maine.
16: Okay.
18: You know, and here's the thing. If you can get lobster, get it wherever you want.
16: Yeah.
18: You know, we always say buy Maine lobster.
16: Yes.
18: But, you know, just indulge yourself and treat yourself. We call it an affordable luxury.
16: And it's like a once-a-year, you know, a fancy date night sit.
18: Yeah.
16: Well, I know.
17: Unless you're on Mother's.
16: He spends time in Saint-Tropez.
17: It sounds like Justin, and when he wakes up at 1:30 in the morning, that's when he's having, or in the afternoon, that's when he's having his lobster.
16: 100% with some caviar and champagne. His life.
9: You guys are like shrimp. Is it like it's like a quick cook, like
18: quick
9: shrimp?
18: Cook.
17: You're just taking the chill off of it. So we're done with that. So what you would do here is the finished product, which is the tater tot. And then we go with the lobster meat. We throw that on top.
16: Okay.
17: Mess
16: them
17: up.
18: Generous
17: portions.
18: Be generous.
17: Yeah,
18: be generous.
17: Put the whole thing on there.
16: Okay.
17: And then pico and cilantro lime sauce.
18: So it's like
17: you want to throw the pico on?
18: On our food trucks and our restaurants, this is one of the most popular shareable items.
16: Yes.
18: You know, kind of, you can get a lobster roll, you can get some you want to share.
9: I'm not sharing this with anybody.
18: Are you going to share this with anyone?
9: Not including her today, okay?
16: He likes to eat it himself.
18: Oh,
16: wait, now, y'all, where are your food trucks? Are they everywhere?
17: Yeah, we're in 26 states throughout the country.
16: Wow.
17: We have 40 trucks that we've franchised throughout the nation and 10 restaurants as well. So if you guys aren't doing anything later, you want to open a truck or a restaurant, let us know.
16: Actually, maybe we should go into business
17: should
16: together.
17: We
16: should
17: it?
16: We open a truck?
17: Yes.
18: Do we just become best friends?
16: Yes. Let's go.
18: Thank you.
16: Okay.
18: All right, enough of Jimmy. You guys need to try it.
16: Okay, come on.

0: thing.
1: Well, that's
0: today.
1: True.
2: And so, evidently, you pay our light bills in West Hollywood for the restaurants.
3: Oh, 100%.
1: All right.
3: And by the way, we never give lobster like this. Can you hand me that lobster over there, too?
1: Oh, yeah, you're not going to. Believe me, you think my man's going to
4: fold
1: put
4: it over.
1: With
4: fold you it over. Fold
5: guys, you got to fold.
4: Fold it over.
2: Fold.
0: Oh, wow.
3: Oh, wow.
0: It's more like a calzone.
1: I was going to say, but you know,
3: do you have to flip this thing? Or
0: you have to flip it. And you kind of just.
1: I'm going
0: to
1: open it so my man can eat it without the carbs.
2: He didn't put like 16 pounds of lobster in
1: there. His body is a temple.
2: This is not a true representation of how much lobster meat's in the case.
0: This is just insanity. All right, so nice flip. Okay, afterwards, same sauce we're going to drizzle over, which Jim left on the other side of the table.
2: Oh, my bad.
0: So keep it a guy. Thank you. Thank you.
3: Is it so delicious?
1: Oh, my gosh.
2: You got to try this. Jim is already eating. She doesn't even care about the rest of the recipe.
3: By the way, who am I kidding? This is not mine. This is mine.
0: Oh, wow. That would have been amazing.
1: Thank you, guys. Thank you so much. And to get these recipes, head to today.com/food.
6: Two recipes that will help cut out the fat, but these are recipes that are still delicious, right?
7: Yes, absolutely.
6: So in my house, we are strict adherents to Taco Tuesday.
1: And isn't that a good day?
6: Taco Tuesday.
1: It's like you wake up, the kids wake up in the morning, it's like, it's Taco Tuesday. And
6: yes,
1: then the whole day is good.
7: Everything's happy.
6: Everybody's happy.
1: So this is actually, we make a tater tot taco casserole.
8: That sounds
1: it
8: delicious.
1: It is divine, but we can't be doing that every day.
6: Oh,
1: so,
6: okay.
1: So what we did, though. We're doing a quinoa sweet potato taco.
6: Okay.
7: Oh, wow.
1: Absolutely. Wonderful. We're going to roast these vegetables. We, of course, want to put a little olive oil.
6: Mm-hmm.
1: We're going to do a little bit of salt and then toss that around. That'll go into an oven, 350 degrees, you know, just until they're super.
6: Now, with your sweet potatoes, not to cut you off, now, how do you cut them? What's your secret?
1: Oh, okay. First we're going to peel them. And yes, they're not the easiest thing. But what you always want to remember is that you're going to need to give it a flat side. If you've got something that rolls and you've got fingers that can get involved in a really sharp knife, honey, I'm
8: sorry. That's the tater tots right there.
6: That's always a flat side.
1: So then a flat side. So now we would go here. Do you see how much easier that is?
8: Right.
1: And now we have our nice pieces. Flat side if it rolls, onions, all that. So, we are going to saute some vegetables. We have red onions and peppers. That's going into a nice hot pan. We want to cook that down until it gets super wilted, get that flavor going. Now, one of the things, taco seasoning has more sodium in it. I mean, if I eat it the next day, I cannot get my rings off.
6: Wow.
1: My face is so bloated. I can't even open my eyes.
6: So you make your own.
1: So I make my own. So we have, and we're going to do it in this sour cream. You could always do Greek yogurt if you wanted to. We have a little bit of salt. Cumin and chili powder, cilantro, and a little lime juice. And now we're going to mix that up. So now we're going to get away from all that sodium, chemical-laden taco season packet and roll right over here.
6: What's the verdict, guys?
8: That's delicious.
7: You got my microwave there.
1: Oh, gosh, thank you, honey. That's my best tip.
7: Yeah.
1: So if you have an avocado that is hard as a rock,
7: you
1: can stick it in the microwave for 10 seconds. No longer, 10 seconds.
8: It'll ripen it up.
1: It will be soft.
7: Stop it.
1: I'm not kidding you.
6: This was worth the whole
8: softball.
1: I mean, I'm serious.
6: This is 10 seconds. In the microwave.
7: This is like guacamole every day.
1: I know. Well, you know, that is.
8: It's going to be trouble for us.
6: Hold on.
1: All right. How do we do it?
6: Well, you know what? Let's get to the lobster pasta.
1: I'm sorry. You work on that, Roker.
6: So what do we have here?
1: One of my most favorite things in the world is a lobster macaroni and cheese. I'm obsessed. But again, we can't do that every day. So we're going to switch out. We're going to do a spaghetti squash lobster pasta. Isn't it wonderful? With a lot of spring vegetables. I mean, we are really, you know, we're getting there.
6: And Give it ten more seconds.
1: What?
6: It was a little hard. Give it ten more seconds.
1: I don't know that it was on. Did it turn on?
6: Yeah. So the numbers were going down.
1: Okay.
6: Let's finish the lobster.
1: Okay, so anyway, we want to get out all of these seeds. We're going to flip this over.
8: Take the foil off.
1: Add just a little bit of water to this pan. That will stop it from drying out. We're going to cook that for about 45 minutes. And then we're going to make our sauce. So we have a little bit of lemon juice. We have a little bit of lemon zest. Chili powder, mix that together, and then everything goes into the pot. And then we have this fantastic dish that is super light, super healthy, and absolutely delicious.
6: I see some sweet peas there, frozen peas.
1: I know, don't you love the frozen peas?
6: What's the verdict, guys? What's the verdict?
9: Fantastic.
7: Avocado did soften up.
9: Still a little hard.
1: Okay, Al, you are not, that is not the truth. I think
7: it softened up a little.
8: Al thinks this is Mythbusters.
6: This is delicious.
9: Okay, I asked him if
7: they thought. I said it was softened up.
6: Did you get to the bottom of the avocado dilemma?
9: All right.
8: It was like a baseball.
9: It's fantastic. It's perfect.
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6: Okay, so we asked self-proclaimed mac and cheese connoisseur and our friend David Rose, he's a chef and author and Food Network TV personality, to dish out his best mac and cheese recipe. He's joining it from his home in Atlanta. David, I mean, who knew mac and cheese could get better?
7: Yeah, but David, we're going to kick it up a notch. Yeah. We like the idea.
8: Several notches.
6: Okay.
7: Several notches. Okay, what do we need? If we're going to go shop today for what we're going to cook, what do we need?
8: Okay, first off, you need the lobster, you need cheese, you need heavy cream, you need spices. But the lobster is what truly makes this macaroni and cheese exceptional. So very first thing you want to do, what I have here in my cast iron pan, because you're in the South, so you got to have cast iron. I have lobster knuckle meat and claws. Feel free to use lobster tails if you want to as well. Shrimp, chicken, bacon, you make it yours. So right now we have it lowly and slowly poaching in some butter, some garlic, some parsley, a little bit of salt, and white pepper.
6: How long
8: Let
6: does that
8: take? Let that do
6: take?
8: Its thing.
6: Yeah.
8: About 5 to 6 minutes, and you don't want to rush this process because seafood can cook very quickly, and you don't want to overcook it. So when it's nice and bright and red, and it still has a little bit of give to it, you know, that's when you know it's ready. So what you do next then, Hoda, what you do next, Jenna, is you remove that luscious, delicious, plump, red, sweet lobster meat. Take that out. But what you want to do, you see that lobster fat, the butter, all that stuff that's in there, you want to keep that lobster fat and butter in there. What you want to do next is...
7: Can you use frozen lobster? I know, does that sound like something?
6: No, but
7: could you? Yes. Yeah. Okay, good.
8: Yes, this is actually frozen lobster right here. It'll be our secret. But most seafood actually comes to the market frozen already. You just want to thaw it out and just make sure all the water is removed out of it. But yes, frozen seafood works that way. You can have it in the freezer when you're ready. Take it out. You're good to go.
6: Can you make some sauce for us?
7: Please.
8: Yes, let's make sauce because you got to have a nice creamy macaroni and cheese sauce in there. So what we have here, lobster fat, butter. You want to do next is you want to make your roux. A roux is very simple, very easy. It's a fancy French word for equal parts butter or fat and flour. And what you do is you just
7: add that flour.
8: Very slowly add the flour to the lobster fat and the butter, because the first thing you learn in culinary school is fat is flavor. So the lobster fat and the butter, it's delicious. It's going to kind of intensify that lobster flavor even more. All right. So once it comes together, it happens very quickly.
7: Okay.
8: It's kind of like a wet sand-like consistency.
7: Yes.
8: So if you can see right there, so that's the roux. That's going to thicken up our cheese sauce. All right, so let's get going. The fun
7: what
8: stuff.
7: What cheese? What?
8: Heavy.
6: Oh, heavy cream.
8: Okay, what we have here is. Here you go. All right, we have pepper jack for a nice mild spiciness. We have parmesan for a nice little nutty sweetness, and we have sharp cheddar for that nice little tang where it hits you right back here. So
7: my
8: it's
7: language.
8: All about balance. All about balance, ladies.
6: Okay.
8: All right,
6: okay.
8: So very easy. Don't blink; you might miss the steps. To the roux, you add the heavy cream because we're making mac and cheese, so why count calories?
7: Yeah, we
6: tip it.
8: So
6: tip
8: heavy
6: it.
8: Cream. If we're gonna do it, we might as well do it, right, ladies?
7: Yes. Uh-huh.
6: Okay.
8: All right. So you add that heavy cream, and then you bring the heat up to a boil.
7: Okay.
8: What you're doing right now is you're allowing that lobster fat, you're allowing that butter and that flour that made our roux to now meld and sort of homogenize with that heavy cream. And as that starts to thicken, we're going to add our cheese sauce. Mm. So while that's doing that thing, we want to impart even more flavor, because any chance I have to add more flavor, I do it, because why not?
7: Agreed.
8: So into there, we add a little bit of garlic powder, onion powder, cayenne for a little bit of heat, black pepper, and smoked paprika for a little bit of smokiness.
6: Look at that.
8: Now, it's good to know that this recipe, I actually make it on the grill, because the grill has a nice smoky note, and it just adds a nice sweetness and balance even more so to that lobster mac and cheese.
7: Wow. Okay.
6: And now what?
7: I assume we got to add the cheese. We got to do it real quick.
8: Yes, we got to add the cheese. Okay. So it starts to thicken up. We add all that lovely cheese in there like that. We give it a nice little whisk.
7: Yes.
8: All right.
7: Queso,
8: queso. And once that starts to come together, get nice and thick and become our cheese sauce, we want to add our pasta.
7: Yes.
8: I love using cavatappi. It's Italian for corkscrew. And I love the holes and the grooves. That's going to actually seal it and kind of, you know, capture all of that sauce. And I'm all about that good saucy noodle. Nobody wants a dry macaroni.
7: Yeah, you're right.
8: No.
6: So you just add that there.
8: Add that baby in there. Lobster back in there
7: add a little bit more of cheese
8: because why not? And then we fold that bad mamma jamma like there together.
6: Yes. Mamma jamma,
8: nice,
6: I know your generation.
7: Will you show us?
8: And
6: Wait, a little bit more.
8: We want to add that Parmesan cheese on top.
7: We don't have enough cheese.
8: We want to add that Parmesan cheese for that nice brulee.
7: I agree.
8: We put that into the grill. We put that into the oven.
7: Oven.
8: We take it out.
6: Bake it.
8: Bada bing.
7: Show us.
8: Bada boom.
7: Did you send us any?
6: Let's see.
8: Bam.
6: Oh, wait.
8: Bam. That's right there. You see that brulee?
6: Can just a, just a fork.
8: Can you smell it, ladies?
6: Yeah.
7: Please. Please.
8: Yeah.
7: I just want to hug that cheese. Can you pass me that cheese? Please, David,
8: yes,
7: I just want a hug.
8: Here.
7: I want a hug. I want a hug.
8: Virtual hug.
6: David, David, this was awesome.
7: Oh, look, he's feeding me.
6: Oh.
7: Okay, ready? My mouth is there.
8: Taste it?
7: All the taste and none of the calories.
6: David,
7: thank you, David.
6: David, that was amazing. Oh, God, love him. By the way, he makes, I mean, it's amazing, but there's something about David that adds the special sauce.
7: Exactly.
6: This recipe, head to today.
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1: 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Literally could not be easier. Alejandra, what doesn't seem easy to me is a clam bake. It's something I would buy a ticket to go to because I couldn't possibly do this at home, but that's not the case.
2: No, it's not the case, and I've got a really fun kind of twist on it for you. So we're making a sheet pan clam bake.
1: Okay.
2: And that just makes it so much simpler. So we're going to start out by par cooking the potatoes. Basically, you want to get them cooking first so that they cook at the same time as the seafood.
1: Okay, so just whole potatoes.
2: You don't want raw potatoes with your delicious seafood, and you don't want to dry out the seafood. About 7 minutes, boil them. Perfect. Ready to go. Then you put them on a sheet pan, and then you add all the fun stuff. So this is, like, you can help me out here. We've got some andouille sausage. We've got some chorizo, which is my absolute favorite in the world. Just put them on there. Corn. And then, of course, our clams.
1: Yep.
2: I'm using cherry stone.
1: Picture the herbs in here, too.
2: Like herbs.
1: What is that? Parsley,
2: right?
1: Cilantro?
2: Some parsley, some thyme.
1: Just cloves
2: of
1: garlic.
2: Tons of garlic. I love a lot of garlic in everything I make.
1: Well, this is easy. So it's like a one sheet.
2: Easy. Yeah. Shrimp and mussels, too. And you know what? This is the sort of thing, like, see what's good, right? You can pick and choose. What is your family like? You can have lobster.
1: How much prep do you have to do the shrimp? You just dip.
2: Literally, you just want, get that easy
1: peel
2: one.
1: And,
2: just buy them. Buy them peeled already.
1: Okay.
2: And spread them all out. And then it looks beautiful like this. And then what we do is we make our mixing liquid. So over here I've got 2 cups of wine, some delicious melted butter that adds so much flavor, seafood seasoning.
1: I think I could do this.
2: Yeah, you could do this.
1: Yep.
2: Smoked paprika. You mix this all up. And I love this because you're just getting so many great flavors here. And then you just pour that right on the pan.
1: All of it. You don't save any for later.
2: No,
1: just let it rip.
2: No. Let it all go.
1: We've got our tasters over there.
2: How
1: does it taste,
2: guys?
3: It's fantastic.
4: Right? Love the
3: feels like
4: sausage.
3: The best.
4: Holiday weekend.
3: Sausage and Sprite. That's good.
2: I love the spicy sausage.
1: How's the heat? Heat's good, huh?
3: Oh, okay, good.
2: Here's the thing.
3: Yeah.
2: You cover this with foil, like really tightly wrapped.
1: Yep.
2: Pop it in the oven.
1: For how long?
2: It depends. About 25, 35 minutes. Just check it. Basically, you want the clams to be open.
1: The clams to open up.
2: Once the clams are open, you're ready to feast.
1: Yeah.
2: Looks how gorgeous.
1: Wow, that's amazing.
2: Table, serve it with some bread, more melted butter.
1: Okay.
2: Everybody can feast, enjoy, like our beautiful, amazing, what do you guys, delicious, right?
3: Yeah,
2: so
4: perfect.
2: Simple.
1: It is simple.
3: You make it look simple.
1: What else are you making?
2: And all right, so my other thing is, I love things that have a little bit of Latin flair. You know why? I'm Latina.
1: I love it.
2: So we gotta represent. So we're doing a Mexican street corn style pasta salad. So basically, taking that elote esquites, matching it with the macaroni salad.
1: Dump it in.
2: So you tar up your corn, make a sauce with some mayonnaise, some chili, some chipotle, all of that.
1: Salt.
2: You mix it all in with the macaroni.
1: Oh, here it is. Yes.
3: That's good.
1: This is a great idea.
2: That's the important part.
1: That's
2: You're going to taste it.
3: That's a great
2: macaroni.
1: I don't love like macaroni salad that much either, but a street corn version of it, I like.
2: You know what, too? Because I don't like getting the corn in my teeth, so I like being able to eat it with a spoon.
1: That's
2: delicious.
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4: Despite rising food prices across the country, lobster rolls still remains quite popular. NBC News correspondent and host of Stay Tuned over on Snapchat, Savannah Sellers, went to Maine to meet the real Luke behind Luke's Lobster.
7: There is a Luke, and we went fishing for lobster together. Oh, it was really fun, actually. Jenny? Yeah, we did. We did. I think you'll see some of that. We actually caught a lot. I'll tell you about it after, too. But that's right. Luke Holden is a third-generation lobsterman who started a career in finance in New York. But then after searching for his go-to comfort food and not finding it here, he realized a new dream. Take a look.
8: I loved the excitement of dropping a trap overboard, letting it sit for a couple of days, and hauling it up and just wondering what was inside.
9: Luke Holden grew up on the Maine coast, obsessed with lobster.
8: I'm actually a third-generation lobsterman, so I grew up on the working waterfront. I love this industry. I love being a part of it.
9: After graduating from college and getting a job in finance, it was that first love that sparked an idea.
10: But you didn't think at first that you necessarily were going to do this, right?
8: I had a great experience on it. It was a job. I was sitting at my desk on a summer Sunday afternoon. I was missing home. I went online looking for something that reminded me of home, which was a Maine-style lobster roll. And there was nothing.
9: So Luke approached his dad with a business proposal to bring a quintessential Maine lobster shack to the middle of Manhattan.
8: He looked at it. He said, "I think you can open a lobster shack in New York City for $35,000. And I said, "Yeah, I think I can. Let's try it." And so he actually borrowed against his 401k to come up with half the money.
10: Okay, so you've got the money. You're like, "I need a partner." So what'd you do?
8: I wrote this post up that I put on Craigslist. It was like first time I've ever probably gone on Craigslist.
10: You'd never needed the couch or something before.
8: The post was something like, "I have no experience, limited funding, and like we just got to figure this out together." And I got like 700 responses, and then I come across Ben's.
11: I met Luke, and it was immediately clear that, like, this is a guy who has one passion his whole life, and that's lobster.
9: The two signed a lease, and just 30 days later, opened Luke's Lobster.
8: I left Ben and my father that morning at, like, 8:30.
10: Because you, by the way, still have a day job.
8: And I'm like, good luck. I'm not really expecting that really we're going to do any sales. So it's, like, noontime, and absolute crickets. At 2 o'clock, either Ben or my father services when they're like, "Yeah, there's a line around the block. Like, Jeff's heading back up to Maine to go get more lobster."
9: 7 months later, Luke quit his day job.
8: I took the $35,000 salary and no health insurance. I was all in.
10: What'd your mom think of that?
8: My mom cried.
9: But her concern was short-lived. Over the next 10 years, Luke and Ben launched 40 lobster shacks across the country and world.
7: All right. Wow, it's kind of interesting you put the shoe on first.
9: And they did something else to expand, too.
11: We realized that having the direct connection to the fishermen, we were ultimately going to have to control our own destiny by starting our own seafood production plant here in Maine and not having to kind of go out on the open market and buy lobster from whoever happened to be selling.
9: Today, Luke's Lobster controls everything from ocean to table.
8: I mean, we've been in charge of that lobster from the moment it was caught.
7: All right.
9: But when COVID hit, so did a whole new set of problems.
8: It was like I was a little kid. I literally called my father and I said, "I just need you to come to work today." And I was like just crying. We were over 600 people at the height of 2019. We laid off everybody besides 23 people.
10: Wow.
8: Which is crazy. And then we just,
10: yeah, no, it's hard.
8: And then we just, like, started making plans.
9: Slowly but surely, they've built back.
10: I mean, how do things feel for you right now?
8: There's, like, light at the end of the tunnel. The sun is starting to shine. It's lobster roll season.
9: Speaking of which,
7: all right. I have to tell you all something, a little bit of a confession. This is actually going to be my first lobster roll.
11: What?
7: Like ever.
8: That blows my mind, though.
12: It's really good.
10: I know you have two little daughters. Do you think this is going to be a fourth generation lobstering family?
8: I have a 3-year-old who will have a license when she's 7. I want them to be very comfortable in the ocean, and I suspect they'll love just the excitement of putting that trap into the ocean and pulling up and seeing what's inside. And I'm like really excited to teach them about that.
4: What a great guy.
7: I know. He was so great. And now, as many companies had to do during COVID, Luke's team pivoted to keep their business going. They started an e-commerce site to sell fish directly to customers, and they launched a line of products at Whole Foods. It's actually two revenue streams that not only kept Luke's Lobster afloat, but all the fishermen they support, people like Captain Steve Train, who was in that piece, showed me how to fish for lobster, showed me how to band up the claws, everything. It was pretty cool.
10: Thanks, Captain Steve. You actually did the banding?
7: Yeah, that's a little scary. With this tool and everything. Oh, it was very scary.
4: Thanks, when you pull them out. Thanks to Luke's. These are great.
10: So what are your thoughts on lobster rolls?
7: I liked it.
10: Yeah, I'm not big on...
7: Craig loves it. I mean,
10: do you like butter on it? It's butter, and what's the other one? It's like a mayonnaise. You can have it more mayonnaise-y. This is the perfect mix of seasonings. It's not too
4: We've got a piece of meat. Flip it.
10: Thank you, Craig. Dropping lobster.
4: Well done.
7: Really good.
4: And we always love it when people bring food into the studio now.
10: You're welcome back anytime.
4: That is charm back to normal. Thank you, Savannah. Thank you, Luke's.
10: Yeah. I forgot how to eat. Really, I just bit my cheek.
7: No.
10: Oh, that hurts.
7: You just slow down.
10: I was, like, inhaling it.
4: So excited. And a good Monday morning to you. A new blast of severe weather across the country.
13: With tens of millions bracing for even more. It is June 22nd. This is today. Path of destruction.
14: Violent tornado in progress.
13: Nearly 40 tornadoes stretching from Colorado to Indiana. The storm threat pushing east today, set to bring heavy rain and high winds to the East Coast, while dangerous heat blankets the West. Al's got the full forecast. Face to face, Vice President J.D. Vance overseas today to salvage peace talks with Iran.
15: If they are willing to give up nuclear weapons ambitions for the long term, then the United States is willing to fundamentally transform our relationship with that country.
13: The first day of negotiations showing encouraging progress, according to mediators. We're live in Switzerland with the very latest. Stepping down, embattled British Prime Minister Keir Starmer announcing his resignation.
16: Every decision I've taken has been about putting the country I love first. That is why I will resign as leader of the Labour Party.
13: Just ahead, the pressure he was under after months of scandals and missteps, and who could replace him as the UK's 7th leader in just a decade. We're live in London. Breaking overnight, former Fed Chair Alan Greenspan, one of the most influential economists in U.S. history and the beloved husband of our colleague Andrea Mitchell, has passed away at the age of 100. We will look back at his memorable life and impact. Not easy being green. National park workers still scrambling to clean up the reflecting pool plagued with algae and peeling paint. We'll take you inside the race to have it ready before America's big 250th celebration. Those stories, plus wire to wire. Colorado native Wyndham Clark hangs on to win his second U.S. Open title. While at the World Cup, the U.S. team eager to build off their historic unbeaten start and string of victories.
17: Hopefully they can keep it going.
13: That has fans suddenly focused on the biggest goal. Just let them say it. Today, Monday, June 22nd, 2026.
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13: Hi, everybody. Good morning. Welcome to Today. Thanks for being with us on a Monday morning when you can't do it better than the guy who says goal. Just let him do it.
4: Let Mr. Cantor do it. Team USA, a lot of folks have been pleasantly surprised by how well we've played so far.
13: On a roll.
4: On a roll. Yeah. Yes, I like that. I like you in game show mode. It's a busy start to the week. Let's get right to that breaking news. A deadly tornado outbreak tearing through the Midwest.
13: Yeah, twisters hammered Illinois, killing at least two people, injuring many more. Nearly 40 reports of tornadoes across the region. And this threat is far from over.
4: In fact, more than 50 million are at risk today, from the plains to the East Coast. at risk for damaging winds, heavy rain, and possible flooding.
13: Well, the story out west on this first full day of summer is the dangerous heat. More than 20 million on alert from the Pacific Northwest through the southern plains. We've got it all covered. Al's got the full forecast, of course. Let's get started, though, with NBC's Priscilla Thompson. She's in Houston. They are bracing for those high temps there today. Hi, Priscilla. Good morning.
12: Yeah, hey, Savannah, good morning. Summer is off to a sizzling start with splash pads like this one likely to be in high demand across the country as millions are dealing with the heat and others are bracing for more severe storms. Overnight, summer storms slamming parts of the Midwest.
14: Be a violent tornado in progress.
12: Spawning nearly a dozen estimated tornadoes across Illinois.
17: It's getting bigger.
12: This one in Jefferson County sending debris flying. Another two dozen reported twisters in Indiana.
19: There it is. Oh my gosh, it's so big.
12: Leaving a path of destruction.
20: Reverend's apartment was taken out by a tornado, multiple entrapments.
12: This shopping center in Evansville, Indiana, heavily damaged, littered with shattered glass and rubble. At least three deaths reported in Kansas and Illinois from the storms. More severe weather plaguing other parts of the country over the weekend, with heavy wind and rain drenching parts of Oklahoma, stranding drivers on a Kansas highway, and flooding a bridge to get to this farm. Floodwaters also rising in several communities across the South.
17: Oh, a lot of stuff has floated away.
12: While out west and across the plains, millions are feeling the heat.
21: It's really hot.
12: A wild weekend of weather as summer officially gets underway.
17: And I want to give you a sense of this stifling heat. So I've got my thermometer here. Already it is 80 degrees here in Houston and the sun is not even up and it is expected to feel like triple digits today. Savannah.
13: All right. Priscilla Thompson starting us off. Thank you.
4: Yeah. For a lot of folks, it's the heat. For a lot of other folks, it's those storms. Let's bring in Al. Al, good morning to you, sir.
22: Hey, good morning, guys, and good morning to you. And we are looking at severe weather firing up already this morning. Heavy thunderstorms from western New York, Ohio, stretching all the way back to Oklahoma. And we've got flash flood watches and warnings right now from Beckley, West Virginia, down through Louisville, also back through Arkansas into Oklahoma. We have a risk of severe weather today, 54 million people. Look at this swath from Rapid City all the way to Texarkana, then again down through the southeast and into the mid-Atlantic and northeast as well. For those strong storms, possibility of tornadoes. Today, a soggy start. We'll look for very heavy thunderstorms moving into the northeast right during that World Cup match. Heavy thunderstorms also down through the south. We make that way through tomorrow. Then we're going to be looking at a severe threat in the midsection of the country where we will see severe weather, 5 million people at risk. The good news, a low threat for tornadoes, but gusty winds and damaging hail. When all is said and done, we are looking at anywhere through tomorrow from about an inch or two in the northeast all the way down through northern Texas and into parts of the plains. Now, the heat, this is going to be very dangerous over the next several days. You can see from Seattle all the way to Midland, Texas, 21 million people under heat advisories. Look at these temperatures. Phoenix, triple digits. Same in El Paso, high 90s into Durango. Fresno, California, up to 100 by Wednesday. Even the upper 80s as you get into the Pacific Northwest. Guys.
13: All right, Al, thank you. Another major story breaking overnight. Those face-to-face talks between the U.S. and Iran, the first since that interim agreement to end the war. The vice president leading the U.S. delegation in Switzerland. And this morning, mediators are reporting encouraging progress toward a lasting peace deal. NBC's Keir Simmons joins us with the very latest. Keir, good morning.
23: Savannah, good morning to you. And the vice president just speaking, calling yesterday a very, very good day and saying that they made a lot of progress. The Iranian high-level delegation has already left after what it said was 18 hours of tense talks in this picturesque location. The road to the resort where the talks took place has now been closed. Local police telling us that another delegation, likely the vice president, is set to depart. This morning, after a long day of talks with Iran, Vice President J.D. Vance indicating some progress is being made, saying soon after arriving in Switzerland,
24: peace is never easy. Peace always requires a little bit of work. It always requires a little bit of give and take.
23: Pictured late last night, hunched over a computer with President Trump's son-in-law and Qatar's prime minister. Then an early morning statement from Qatar and Pakistan, the talks' mediators, saying all sides agreed a roadmap towards reaching a final deal within 60 days. Earlier, high tension in the room, senior Iranian officials refusing to shake hands with US delegates in front of the cameras, a diplomat with knowledge of the talks telling NBC News. Here you can see the leader of Iran's delegation with Vice President Vance in the background looking on. Then the Iranians leave. One major disruption continued Israeli and Hezbollah strikes in Lebanon, despite a new ceasefire. Israel is not at the talks.
24: We've seen great progress over the last just couple of days in ensuring that the ceasefire holds in Lebanon. These things are always a little bit messy.
23: Minutes later from Washington, President Trump posting, if Iran doesn't stop its proxies in Lebanon, we'll hit Iran very hard again. Iran's lead negotiator responding with his own post, writing, the US better be careful. Our armed forces are ready to respond. At one point, Iranian hardliners telling their media the Strait of Hormuz had been closed again. The US military reporting ships continue to pass. President Trump threatening Iran's delegation that if the strait was closed, you won't have a country. You won't even make it back to your expletive country. But this morning's statement from Switzerland saying the two sides agreed on working groups to focus on issues like nuclear and sanctions, calling the atmosphere positive and constructive. And Savannah, in those comments just a moment ago, the vice president saying they have made progress on a number of fronts, including keeping the Strait of Hormuz open, deconfliction in Lebanon, and allowing nuclear inspectors back into Iran. Savannah.
1: All right, Keir Simmons, thank you very much.
4: We've got more breaking news to get to this morning. British Prime Minister Keir Starmer announcing his plans to resign amid mounting pressure from his own party. NBC's Molly Hunter is in London for us on this breaking news. Molly, good morning. What can you tell us?
2: Craig, good morning. That's right. Mounting pressure. The speculation has been rising in recent days, just about 2 years after Prime Minister Keir Starmer won a massive mandate, putting the Labour Party back into power. He announced this morning that he is stepping down. In a short resignation speech outside the Prime Minister's residence, you see that famous black door right there. Starmer summed up his government's achievements. He said he was very proud of his time in office and said it was clear his party had lost faith in his leadership. Now, he also said he informed King Charles of his decision this morning. Craig, as far as what's next, if it's a single candidate, it will be an orderly transition. If there are multiple, there will be an election. Within the Labour Party, it will all be wrapped up by September, and Starmer said he will fully support his successor. Now, perhaps, though, the part of his speech which will be most memorable that people are really talking about here this morning is this. Take a listen.
3: I shall spend more time on the most important job, being the best husband I can to my fantastic wife, Vic, who has been a rock by my side through good times and bad.
2: And being the best. And you hear his voice right there. His wife, Victoria, was there today. He also said he'd spend more time with his kids, being the best dad. This is a man who is often criticized for failing to connect emotionally with the electorate. And Craig, there's also a lot of soul searching here, or will be in coming days, about who, if anyone, can effectively run this country. Britain will have had 7 prime ministers in just 10 years. Guys.
4: All right. Molly Hunter there on that breaking news overseas. Molly, thank you.
1: Also this morning, there are new developments when it comes to those ongoing setbacks for the newly renovated reflecting pool in the nation's capital, plagued with algae and peeling paint. The president is now blaming vandalism. NBC's senior White House correspondent Gabe Gutierrez picks up the story there. Hi, Gabe. Good morning.
5: Hi, Savannah. Good morning. President Trump met with contractors at Camp David over the weekend, and he now says the reflecting pool will likely need to be drained again. Less than a month after the pool was resurfaced as part of an expensive renovation. This morning, a monumental mess outside the Lincoln Memorial, with National Park Service workers scrambling to fix the iconic reflecting pool. Despite a recent $14 million renovation spearheaded by the president, the reflecting pool has been plagued with algae blooms that turn the water green and peeling paint.
21: Why do it in the first place? Don't fix what's not broken.
5: President Trump now says the reflecting pool will need to be at least partly drained for repairs immediately and is blaming the problems on vandalism without presenting any evidence. On Friday, U.S. Park Police arrested 3-time Olympic canoeist David Hearn, charging him with destruction of government property after he reached into the water to touch a piece of the peeling paint. He denies doing anything wrong.
0: They didn't remove, tear, rip, break, or destroy any of it. The condition of the reflecting pool was the same after I stepped away from the water as it was before I got there.
5: Now, the Trump administration is threatening years in jail for anyone who damages the pool.
6: Anyone who was in a position of vandalizing or attempting to vandalize the reflecting pool will face the criminal justice system in D.C.
5: Maintenance of the century-old reflecting pool has been a challenge for decades. The president had pushed to overhaul it ahead of the nation's 250th anniversary celebrations, touting a new blue base.
8: Everybody's looking at that reflecting pool. They can't believe it. Reflects. We used a dark blue. It's called American flag blue.
5: But soon after the pool's reopening, in the heat, the blue water turned green from that algae bloom. Workers rushed to clean it up, dumping hydrogen peroxide into it. Then, pieces of the newly repainted bottom began peeling. Now the search for a new solution is underway, with less than 2 weeks until the 4th of July. An administration official says five people have been arrested for vandalism as of Saturday night. Five others issued federal citations. President Trump says he inspected the reflecting pool on Sunday. Marine One was spotted flying over the area. Savannah.
1: All right. Gabe, thank you very much.
9: We've got more to get to this morning, including some sad news from Washington overnight. Alan Greenspan, the influential economist who chaired the Federal Reserve for two decades and was also the beloved husband of our dear colleague Andrew Mitchell, has died at the age of 100. NBC's Kristen Welker now with more on his life and legacy.
11: Alan Greenspan may be most remembered outside of Washington for his indecipherable testimonies and pronouncements before Congress. It was all by design.
25: When, say, a congressman asks you a question, and you don't want to say no comment or I won't answer or something like that, so I proceed with four or five sentences which get increasingly obscure. The congressman thinks I answered the question and goes on to the next one. The housing market in the United States is quite heterogeneous, and it does not have the capacity to move excesses easily.
26: He was called Greenspeak. He was famous for talking a lot and not saying very much, but doing so intentionally. What he said very famously is, if you understand what I'm saying, I must have misspoken.
11: As opaque as they were, Greenspan's words still moved markets.
25: How do we know when irrational exuberance...
11: After hearing that phrase, irrational exuberance, the markets tanked. Long before he was calling the tune of the economy, Greenspan was trying to make it in the music world. He was born in the Washington Heights neighborhood of New York City in 1926, the son of a stockbroker, but he chose to study clarinet and piano. He even became a professional musician, but it wasn't to be his career.
25: The most important economic decision that I made was to leave the music business.
11: Greenspan then chose economics, earning a Ph.D., working on Wall Street for 30 years and for Presidents Nixon and Ford.
27: Today, it's my pleasure to welcome Alan Greenspan back to official service to his country.
11: In 1987, President Reagan appointed him chairman of the Federal Reserve. Greenspan remained in the post for almost 20 years through the presidencies of Reagan, George Bush, Bill Clinton, and then George W. Bush.
26: When he was Fed chairman, there was the longest U.S. economic expansion on record.
11: But as good as the economy was during most of Greenspan's career at the Fed, he will also be remembered for one big moment toward the end of his tenure.
26: He missed the housing bubble, and second, he thought that the complicated derivatives that had become so rife inside the financial system would regulate themselves. That turned out to be wrong.
25: I was shocked because
11: he later admitted his mistake as the economy slid into recession in 2008. Greenspan made another very important decision. In 1984, he asked NBC's own Andrea Mitchell out on a date. The pair became the ultimate Washington power couple. They were married in 1997 by Supreme Court Justice Ruth Bader Ginsburg. In 2002, Greenspan was knighted by Britain's Queen Elizabeth. In 2005, George W. Bush awarded him the Presidential Medal of Freedom.
27: He is a believer in economic freedom, open and flexible markets, and boundless human creativity.
11: In the end, Alan Greenspan believed in capitalism as surely as he believed in himself. It is a system, he said, that holds integrity and trustworthiness as cardinal virtues. Kristen Welker, NBC News, Washington.
1: Well, what a life. And Andrea just shared a statement with us this morning. She says, Alan passed away at our home this morning at the age of 100 from complications of Parkinson's disease. He was a giant of a man who helped shape the U.S. economy for decades under presidents of both parties, but was always honest in acknowledging his mistakes. To me, he was my husband who shaped my life from our very first date in 1984. He had irrational exuberance for baseball, the Washington Commanders, tennis, golf, and music, especially jazz. He will be remembered for his brilliance and his kindness. Being his life partner was the joy of my life. Oh. And having witnessed it over these years, she was a devoted and incredible partner to Alan and him to her as well. And so we're sending you our love, Andrea.
9: We are indeed, my friend. A life well lived. A life well lived. Mr. Roker, how about one more check of the weather? Good sir.
22: It was great to hear how rounded a human being he is.
9: Yes.
22: That's terrific, too. Well, let's take a quick look, show you. We got some strong storms in the northeast, heavy rain in the central plains, and that heat building out west. We're going to get to your local forecast coming up in the next 30 seconds.

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1: All thanks, right, buddy.
2: Al, thank you. Just ahead, the U.S. off to its best World Cup start in nearly 100 years. And American fans, they're starting to go there.
1: Yeah.
2: Starting to dream real big. Yeah. We're going to take you inside the growing frenzy as the tournament kicks off its third week.
1: Also, it's a huge week for summer sales. Amazon, Target, Walmart, all hosting big events this week. 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But first, this is Today on NBC.
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9: You are a toy! You weren't the real Buzz Lightyear. You're an action figure. You are a child's plaything.
10: You are a sad, strange little man, and you have my pity. Farewell.
9: Oh, yeah.
1: Back now, 7:30 with a classic there, the OG Toy Story. Mm. Coming up in Pop Start, Mr. Daly here is going to tell us about the massive weekend box office debut for Toy Story 5. 31 years after the original. People can't get enough of it.
11: Well, they say out of sight, out of mind. That's not the case here. So
2: no.
11: It did quite well. We have the full story.
1: Welcome
11: out.
1: Back, by
11: Thank
1: the
11: you.
1: Way.
11: I appreciate
1: Thank
11: it.
1: You so
2: and
1: much.
2: Happy
11: Thank
2: birthday.
11: You. Thank you so much. All right, we'll leave it there. First up in this half hour, World Cup fever.
2: Another thrilling weekend is in the books, and one of the biggest stories is actually the success of the U.S. team.
1: Yeah, in just two games, they've already clinched the top spot in their group and the ticket to the knockout rounds, and that, well, that's got fans dreaming very, very big this morning. NBC's Jesse Kirsch joins us now with more. Jesse, good morning.
12: Hey, guys, good morning. This is a huge coup for the American squad. Since they've already clinched that top spot, their last match in the opening round effectively does not matter win, lose, or draw. That means that the U.S. can rest key players for the battles ahead. And the Americans are not the only ones dreaming big.
13: Following this shutout win over Australia, this morning, the U.S. is officially heading to the World Cup knockout stage.
14: They're a powerhouse team. I think they can play with any of them right now.
13: And the team's making history along the way. That 2-0 takedown marks back-to-back World Cup wins, which the U.S. men have not pulled off since 1930.
15: Hopefully they can keep it going.
13: The team delivering, even with superstar Christian Pulisic still recovering from injury.
12: And former U.S. men's star Taylor Twellman says the two wins set the team up to take it a little easy in their next game this week against Turkey A.
0: winning the group was imperative in a 48-team tournament because now they will play a third-place qualifier, and that really sets the United States up to avoiding any of the heavy hitters until the quarterfinals.
8: This is the best I've ever seen them.
13: The Americans hardly the only ones celebrating this weekend. Curaçao tied Ecuador. Goalkeeper Aloy Room making 15 saves.
16: Se equivocó Uruguay, Muslera está.
13: Another island underdog, Cape Verde, also broke even against Uruguay. Their goalkeeper, known as Vozinha, skyrocketing to fame after shutting out powerhouse Spain. His mother missed that game because she did not have a visa, but the U.S. State Department offered to help, and his mother made it to Miami for last night's game. Meanwhile, far beyond the pitch, the fans continue to shine. Norway's Viking row echoing through New York's Times Square. And after a very public love affair between the city of Boston and Scotland's Tartan Army,
17: it has been a lot of fun, but for now, we're moving on.
13: The bagpipes and kilts are taking their talents to South Beach, not without a fond farewell for the devoted soccer fans who drank up so much of Boston and its beer. The Boston Globe printing a full-page thank you, writing, "We'll never forget the joy you brought to our city."
1: And all the money, too. That's the least they could do there. Jesse, do we know when Christian Pulisic is going to play again, when he's going to play next?
12: Craig, it's still TBD. But even if Christian Pulisic were healthy enough to play in this last group stage match, you can make the argument that he should still sit out so he doesn't risk re-aggravating that injury. On the other hand, you might want to give him at least some playing time so that he can get back into a rhythm. So that is one big thing we're watching. The other big thing I'm watching here in Miami, Craig, is how much beer the Tartan Army will drink once they're here in South Florida. But rest assured, if we run out of beer down here, we always have mojitos, Craig.
1: That's back true. That's true. Thank you, Jesse Kirsch. Thank you. Don't forget, you can watch every match of the World Cup in Spanish on Telemundo and Peacock. I'm excited. We're going to head out. I think I told you we're heading out tonight to see Norway and Senegal over at MetLife.
18: It's been fun. These World Cup fans are everywhere. Oh. It's so fun to see this, like, from all these different countries.
11: Doesn't matter what game you watch. Yes. It's exciting.
1: Yes.
11: Hope it stays dry for you out there. Coming up, guys, the stars he helped create. Now paying tribute to the legendary Jim Burrows. We're going to celebrate the life and legacy of the famed director behind some of TV's most beloved sitcoms.
18: But first, this is a huge week for summer sales, everything from tech to your groceries. Brian Chung's here to break it all down right after this.
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1: 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We're going to save you some money with this morning's In-Depth Today.
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21: Yeah, well, look, if you're already loading up your carts, I would say double-check your work because a number of retailers are initiating these markdowns today and tomorrow, starting off with Walmart and Best Buy. 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Best Buy, we were seeing up to 50, 60% off TVs, some gaming sets. Those deals will last through Sunday. At Amazon and Target, you do have to wait until tomorrow for those deals to begin. They're going to last through roughly Friday. Amazon Prime Week, 25 to 45% off things like tech and travel essentials, whereas over at Target, 45% off home and beauty. So again, these are pretty decent markdowns. It might be your best stop to get some of these deals before the next big discount holiday, which is going to be Black Friday and Cyber Monday later on this
8: year. Do you have to be a part, like for Amazon and Target, like you have to be part of the circle for Target?
21: Right. You would have to have Amazon Prime or Target Circle in order to get some of those.
8: What about groceries? I mean, inflation's top of mind for a lot of folks at this point.
21: Yeah, well, people are sensitive to price tags, specifically with groceries right now. So these retailers are trying to offer discounts as well. 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They're also offering a 1 year of free groceries for 100 lucky people. 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Target is offering 20% off toiletries. They're also offering a free coffee. I believe it's tomorrow. 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And Walmart, 25% off select snacks.
11: Wait, so break this down by category as far as now. And you mentioned Cyber Monday and Black Friday later in the year.
21: Yeah.
11: What should you get now and what should you wait on?
21: Yeah, it's overwhelming because it seems like these days there's like a special sales holiday every single week. But experts are telling us that the best things to buy around this time of year would be things like apparel, toys. Adobe Analytics saying the steepest sales tend to be around now for those things, household goods as well. Trey Bodge, a shopping expert that we speak to, says on laptops, you might want to wait until you get a little bit closer to back to school. That's when the sales are going to be better. But generally, back to school items right now are going to be good to score because you don't risk those things selling out once you get to the store, you know, empty shelves. Right. That's a problem once you get to August. But again, use price comparison tools and also just don't buy anything that you don't need, especially with some of those tempting
18: gifts. Let's say it's your friend's birthday today and he doesn't want to talk about it, but you haven't gotten him anything you like a really good deal.
11: School supplies. Yeah, I was going to say it could be some good deals at Walmart or Best Buy at least. Yeah. Okay. So we'll make sure we'll get you something. Let us know when kegs are 50% off.
21: Okay, yeah, let me write that down. Let me write that down. Yeah, we'll I'll put a price tracker
18: on that. Thank you, Brian.
20: Thanks, Brian.
18: Mr. Roker.
22: Hey, guys, thanks so much. Well, we've got the heat out west, that excessive record-setting heat. But in the midsection of the country into the northeast, temperatures cooler than average. Omaha, only 77 today. 12 degrees cooler in Milwaukee at 66. New York, 5 degrees cooler at 77. And as we move on into tomorrow, those temperatures stay cool. Denver, a little below average. Kansas City, you're at 81. Charleston, 79. Little Rock, 83. But then temperatures start trending warmer as we head

Budapest going to be near 90. Toulouse going to be in the triple digits. Paris triple digits by Tuesday. Same in Madrid. So it is going to be awfully warm. Officials there warning people to take it easy, even canceling outdoor events. So if you're traveling, you're going to have to really be cooling. Not a lot of AC there and not a lot of deodorant either. That's what's going on around the country. Here's what's happening in your neck of the woods.

0: July 4th, 2026, the 250th anniversary of American independence. The Great American State Fair becomes the center of it all. 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And that night, the largest fireworks display in the history of the world. There's never been a July 4th like this one. There never will be again. 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
1: Hey, let's get to your sneak peek, guys. Hope you guys all had a wonderful Father's Day. Of course, we saw a number of posts over on social media honoring some of our favorite famous dads. Let's show a couple of them here. We'll start across the pond with this one. Aww. With the royal family to celebrate, Princess Kate shared this never-before-seen photo of her husband, Prince William, with their daughter, Princess Charlotte.
0: Really got dressed up.
1: A little extra cause for dressing up, maybe, because it was also the prince's 44th birthday. So happy belated birthday to him.
2: His birthday suit.
1: One more stateside.
2: Thank you.
1: That's one way to do it. One more for here. Actress Demi Moore sharing a touching tribute to her ex-husband, Bruce Willis, posting these photos of Bruce and their three daughters over the years, along with a few recent pictures. Demi writing in the caption, generations of love. And we hope you had a good Father's Day, guys.
2: All right. More pop star in just a bit. Plus, is that Jenna I spy over
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0: We're back. It's Monday. We've got a boost from Jenna.
1: Okay, you know, I actually got these boosts from two of our favorite dads, Carson and Al.
2: That's a good one.
1: It's a double boost, okay? And we're honoring Father's Day. Okay, let's start with the teenage golfer Miles Russell. Miles was the youngest player at this year's U.S. Open. He wanted to end his first major with the person who supported him every step of the way. So Miles surprised his dad, Joe, getting him to take over as his caddy for the final hole of the championship. Joe had no idea until he was handed the caddy bib in the bag. And just look how happy the pair were. Isn't that beautiful? Walking up the last green together. The 17-year-old made par on that 18th hole with his dad beaming right next to him.
3: Love that.
1: Isn't that a beautiful moment?
3: Great moment for any of us.
0: Do they time U.S. Open?
3: Parents. What?
0: Do they time the U.S. Open for Father's Day? Because it's like the perfect gift.
3: Yeah.
1: Right? It's part of it. I know. Yeah. Hank Hager watched it all day yesterday.
3: Are you another one?
1: This is one from Al. It's a touching.
4: Deborah told me about
1: it. Oh, it's beautiful. Well, thank you, Deborah. This is a send-off for a remarkable dad. Meet Captain Jim Curtis, who is retiring after 22 years as a pilot at Southwest Airlines. For his final flight, he got to fly alongside a special co-pilot.
5: We're going to remember for the rest of our life. I'm really honored to be his first officer today because Captain Curtis has been a mentor for me my entire life. He inspired me to be a pilot. On top of becoming a pilot, he also helped teach me how to walk, how to talk, how to ride a bike, how to throw a baseball, how to drive a car, and probably most importantly, he taught me how to carry myself with humility, kindness, and integrity both in and out of work. Because Captain Curtis is also my dad.
0: I'm crying.
3: That's an awesome tie he's wearing.
1: That's Jim's daughter, Julia, who is also a pilot. What a special way to cap off remarkable career.
4: You're forced to retire at 65.
1: Yes.
4: As a pilot.
3: Yeah.
4: So it's just
1: his last flight.
6: Yeah.
1: His
6: that was good.
7: Nice double boost.
3: Two good ones there.
0: Well, crying.
1: We're both crying.
6: No, it's just a dusty.
0: You're crying at that golf one.
3: That's right.
4: I'm not crying. You're crying.
1: He's crying because the U.S. Open is over.
3: Yeah, it was so good. All right, guys, still ahead. Something to listen for in the new Minions movie on Popstar. We're going to tell you about the legendary and surprising voice you might notice.
6: All right. Also, speaking of films, Supergirl herself, actress Millie Alcock, she's going to soar right into Studio 1A right after a quick check to your local news, weather, these messages.
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6: 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And you're like, whoa, it's a Studio 1A.
0: People who literally are up all night to bring this show to you. There's not a morning I walk in here that I don't pinch myself and think, I get to be here. Good morning. Welcome to Today. We'll start with our breaking news.
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4: 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That's your latest weather. Popstar.
3: 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This is Popstar.
0: 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I loved it.
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0: My best life is here at the Today Show.
6: Yeah. Summer energy on the plaza. Next level.
1: Thanks, ladies.
6: We're just getting started, folks.
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0: People that watch the Today Show aren't just watching a show. They're people that are in the family. They're in our family.
6: They're allowing us into their homes every morning.
0: When we go out there and we get to meet people and they say, I love you, you feel like family. I always say, we feel like your family too. That's how we feel.
6: And they're so excited to be there. We get excited. We feed off that energy.
0: They're the reason we get up in the morning. It's the excitement of being part of something that's bigger than you.
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0: It's 8 o'clock on Today. Coming up, dangerous conditions. Overnight tornadoes slamming parts of the Midwest.
1: It's getting bigger.
0: Leaving behind a path of destruction. While out west, millions under extreme heat warnings on this first full day of summer. Al's got your full forecast. Then, honoring an icon. New tributes pouring in for Jim Burrows, the legendary director behind some of the most popular sitcoms of all time.
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0: How he created some of television's funniest moments as he's remembered by other Hollywood heavyweights. And going gray, for some, it's stylish. For others, not so much. But is there now a way to get your natural color back?
5: I would say the major reason why we gray is loss of these cells as we age.
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0: Our look at the science that could have some people ditching the dye. All that, plus Supergirl flies into Studio 1A.
7: Okay, this does not look like this is going to end well. For you guys.
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18: I want to be the next Craig Melvin!
19: It's coming for the job!
0: Oh, wow! Okay!
19: Wow. Well, I just got it!
0: Wow! Let's sit down and chat after the show. Good morning, everybody. Welcome back to Today. Glad you're with us on a Monday morning.
19: Yeah, thanks for starting your week with us. I'm just looking ahead to tomorrow, by the way. What if you could get high-end prescription glasses for just $20 a pair? Our consumer team tried out this new online retailer, and the results, well, you'll just need to see them for yourself tomorrow.
0: I got you. Now let's get to your news. 8 o'clock, we begin with severe weather stretching across the country. Nearly 40 tornadoes touching down yesterday from Colorado to Indiana. Those twisters leaving a path of destruction in the Midwest. At least three people were killed. This morning, tens of millions are bracing for even more nasty weather as that storm moves east. And Al is back with a look at the latest forecast. Good morning.
20: Good morning, guys, and good morning to you. And we're looking at heavy thunderstorms and showers moving in between Rochester and Cleveland. Also heavy thunderstorms now from moving from Oklahoma into Arkansas. We've got flash flood watches from the northeast into the Midwest and part of the plains, and flash flood warnings as well. Under 40 million people are in those warnings. Right now, we've got a risk for 54 million people from the northeast into the southern plains and out west as well. Wind gusts, isolated tornadoes here and there. We watch this system making its way toward the east. Soggy start here in the northeast, then isolated storms out in the high plains tomorrow. We are looking for heavy thunderstorms later this evening for our World Cup match here in the northeast in New Jersey. Could be a delay or two. We're also looking for anywhere 1 to 3 inches of rain throughout this same region. Now, out west from Seattle all the way down to Midland, Texas, 21 million people under heat advisories, watches, and warnings. We've got temperatures that are going to be into the 90s for salt. Salt Lake City, triple digits, Phoenix, and El Paso. Out in Fresno, touching 100 over the next few days, and those 90s and 80s extend all the way into the Pacific Northwest, guys.
19: All right, I will come back to you in just a few minutes. Meanwhile, a 76-year-old Texas woman was killed over the weekend when a Tesla slammed into her home. A doorbell camera actually captured the moment that the car left the roadway and crashed to the front of the brick house. The driver telling investigators that the Tesla was in an automated driving mode at the time of the crash. Police say an investigation is underway.
0: Hollywood is mourning the loss of legendary TV director Jim Burrows, who passed away over the weekend at the age of 85. He was the mastermind behind such hit shows as Cheers. He directed other classics like Friends, Frasier, and Will and Grace. NBC's Liz Kreutz joins us now with a look back at his life. Liz, good morning.
1: Hi, Savannah. Good morning to you. I actually had the chance to sit down with Jim Burrows a few years ago where he shared stories of the early days of Friends, taking the cast, who he called the kids, to Vegas to help build their chemistry and to prepare them for the spotlight. He was known as a father figure not only by the Friends cast, but by so many others who had the chance to work with him.
8: Action!
11: He was the brilliant creative mind behind the golden age of must-see TV. From Cheers...
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11: 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His breakthrough in 1974... directing an episode of The Mary Tyler Moore Show.
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11: Masterfully blending sharp comedy with heart for a legendary 11-season run. Then came Friends in 1994, introducing a cast of unknown actors into superstardom, which Burrows reminisced about here on Today.
29: I said to the six of them, put your seatbelt on, because this is your last shot at anonymity.
11: But it was the dynamic between the director and his actors.
30: I think his butt would be angry here.
31: I think his butt would like to get the shot before lunch.
11: That fueled that spark, the cast told us in 2016.
32: Everything that we know about comedy, timing, support, collaboration, you know.
30: He's all right.
32: Thank you. He's our papa.
11: Tributes now streaming in for the beloved director. Ted Danson writing, his laughter taught me what was funny and what was not. And Jennifer Aniston calling him a father figure who spent a lifetime making people feel loved.
1: And Jim Burrows is survived by his wife, Debbie, 4 daughters and 7 grandchildren. His family put out a statement writing of his kindness and his unwavering belief in the people around him, saying his influence will continue to be felt for generations. Savannah.
0: That is a legacy. All right, Liz, thank you.
19: To golf now, where it has been more than a decade since anyone led wire to wire at the U.S. Open, but that's exactly what Wyndham Clark did at Shinnecock Hills Golf Club this weekend. Clark taking a 2-shot lead right there on the 16th hole. And he held on to win his second U.S. Open title in the past 4 years. And how about this for a Father's Day surprise? Clark's dad, Randall, took a red-eye flight to New York to surprise his son on the final day of that tournament. He was there to give Wyndham that big hug just seconds after he won the title. I watched it live yesterday, and you could tell he was genuinely surprised that dad was there.
0: So sweet. But can I ask a dumb question?
19: Well,
0: what's wire to wire?
19: Beginning to end.
0: Okay,
19: yeah.
0: Like from the first day
19: yes.
0: to the end. Okay,
19: yes.
0: Thank
19: Carson,
0: you.
19: Carson, by the way, played that course.
0: You did?
19: A couple weeks
33: good
19: ago.
33: Question. Yeah, they did. They let the members of the media go out to Shinnecock Hills, which isn't too far from here. And Dylan Ryan and I got to go play. It was so
0: did you
33: impossible.
0: Win wire to wire?
33: No. It was like walking a wire, though. It was very, very difficult.
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19: Oh, we're back, 8:13 now. Back to the must-see for a lot of folks with graying hair.
2: There is a potential breakthrough that could have you ditching the dye.
0: NBC's Ann Thompson is here to explain. Hi, Ann. I know we're both natural blondes.
3: Absolutely. Good morning. Well, how do you get rid of gray hair? Well, if you're me, I just call my hairdresser. But what if instead of coloring, you could actually get your natural hair color back? There's a researcher in Birmingham, Alabama, who says that may be possible.
11: Today, gray peppers red carpets. Actors, rockers, even the fictional high priestess of fashion wears it.
4: Everybody wants this.
11: But us lesser mortals still want our crowning glory to hide what is a frustrating fact of life. You will get gray hair. Now in this lab at the University of Alabama, Birmingham, Melissa Harris is working on ways to do more than just cover it up.
3: Is it possible to reverse gray hair?
5: I absolutely think it is possible to reverse gray hair.
11: To do that, you first must understand the graying process.
3: Why does our hair gray?
5: Our hair grays mostly because of the loss of the cells that we need to keep our hair colored over the entirety of our lifetime.
11: Your color is controlled by two different kinds of cells. Stem cells that create pigment cells that color your hair.
5: I would say the major reason why we gray is loss of these cells as we age.
3: Is there a way to get them back?
5: I think there is if you reactivate your stem cell population.
11: One theory she's working on involves immunotherapy. It was used to treat lung cancer in 14 patients with an unexpected benefit. Their hair reverted to its natural color. To unlock the mystery, Harris is trying it on animals.
5: In this set of animals, we've given them the immunotherapy that we believe is going to help prevent gray hair.
3: And it's made a huge difference.
5: Yeah, we definitely can see this is mimicking what we've seen in humans that have gotten this immunotherapy, where they have these really dramatic gray hair reversals.
11: The other possibility is to use a small molecule therapy to reactivate the stem cells to make more pigment cells. You can see the results on this screen.
3: Wow. I mean, you've gone from a few pigmented cells
5: to a lot of pigmented cells.
3: Wow.
5: Yeah. So we can do these kinds of things in the lab. And so now it's just transitioning it to human application.
11: Gray hair can be exacerbated by other factors: smoking, drinking, and poor nutrition.
3: What about stress?
5: So stress, only more recently in the scientific world have we identified actual scientific mechanisms that show that really high levels of stress can cause those cells that make the pigment to really not be happy.
11: Just take a look at some of our recent presidents: Jimmy Carter, George W. Bush, Barack Obama. Dr. Lauren Cole is a dermatologist at UAB.
3: If somebody wanted to reverse the graying process and came to you, what would you tell them today?
6: Unfortunately, I don't have great options for you at this stage, but it may be something we could consider in the future.
11: A future Dr. Harris is working to uncover.
5: By the time I retire, I hope to have this solution on the market.
3: In addition to age, stress, and nutrition, genetics is one of the strongest factors in determining when you go gray. So if it happened to family members on the earlier side, you're likely to follow suit. Although in the Thompson family, it's not happened that way. Our two youngest went gray early.
0: Yeah.
3: The two oldest, it took us a long time.
0: Yeah.
7: Oh, interesting.
0: We're not leaving it to nature over here in the Guthrie family.
3: No. Exactly.
0: We're just going to go blonder and blonder. Get more ear piercings,
3: I'll be
0: too.
3: Thank you.
0: That was.
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2: All right, guys, let's get right to Pop Star Uncle Al. Thank you so much. Toy Story 5 is where we're going to start. Our favorite group of toys finally reunited on the big screen this weekend.
12: Woody!
13: Came here as fast as I could.
14: Why are you wearing a dress, Woody?
13: It's called a poncho, Forky.
15: Oh, someone needs a brown marker.
16: Halt! Who goes there?
13: Whoa, whoa, whoa! I come in peace.
17: It's been too long, cowboy.
18: What are you, some sort of old man toy?
13: What?
20: She thinks you're old because you're bald, Woody.
2: JBH saw it. What did you think?
21: Well, Hal, who's six, said when he was done, he said, I'm going to get home and play with my toys.
2: Aww. Well, that's mission complete.
21: Right?
2: Right? He didn't say, I want to play with my iPad.
21: No, he said, no more iPad. I'm
2: dust them off,
21: toys,
2: Mom.
21: More.
10: There you go.
2: Wow, that's great. Well, it killed this weekend. The highly anticipated sequel came out on Friday, sent the weekend box office into infinity and beyond. It brought in $160 million bucks domestically. That does make Toy Story 5 the biggest film opening of the year. It's also second best opening ever for an animated film, just behind Incredibles 2.
10: Wow.
2: So it's off to a great start. Next up, Legally Blonde. It's been over two decades since we first fell in love with the fashionable law student Elle Woods.
22: I go here.
27: You go where?
22: Harvard Law School.
27: You got into Harvard Law?
22: What, like it's hard?
2: That, of course, Reese Witherspoon is the iconic Elle, and in honor of the film's 25th anniversary, Reese reunited with some of her Legally Blonde castmates over the weekend. Jennifer Coolidge, Selma Blair, Ali Larter, Matthew Davis, and Victor Garber joined Reese as they took a little walk down memory lane while also kicking off the franchise's upcoming prequel series called Elle. The group sat down for a panel together where Reese got a little emotional talking about passing the torch as Elle Woods to actress Lexi Minitry.
22: On top of being this incredibly disciplined, talented young woman, she has such a beautiful heart. And she told me things about her life and her family and things that just showed me her character. And it's just, I could not be more proud to pass the baton or the pink torch to Lexi Minitry as the new Elle Woods.
2: That is a glowing review there.
10: Yeah,
2: how about that?
10: Yeah.
2: Very nice. We're going to find out for ourselves. We're all going to meet Lexi when she joins us this week to talk about that prequel series called Elle. Next up, Olivia Rodrigo. Her latest album has been delivering catchy new pop anthems and is now soaring to the top of the music charts.

0: Her album, You Seem Pretty Sad for a Girl So In Love, just hit number one on the Billboard 200 album chart. It marks Olivia's third consecutive number one album and the biggest debut by a solo artist so far in 2026. The record racked up 485,000 album units during its first week, surpassing Drake's Iceman for that coveted top spot. It is on repeat. We all have teenage daughters.
1: Tween teens listen to it constantly.
0: Next up, teen girls, get ready. George Lucas.
2: Are they
0: Right?
2: I don't think so.
0: The legendary, the legendary filmmaker is returning to the big screen in an unexpected way, joining this animated franchise we can't help but go bananas for.
3: Lebido? Matoka. Porano la matoka. Banana? Strap? Macarino? Banana? Banana!
0: That's right. George Lucas has a voice role in the latest film in the Despicable Me universe, Minions and Monsters. In a recent interview with Collider, the head of Illumination revealed that Lucas joined the project after sharing that he's a huge fan of the Minion movies. I don't know. We don't know who exactly he's playing, which Minion or whatever so far. But, of course, since the film follows the yellow henchman working in Hollywood, maybe we'll see him back in a directorial role. Lucas has apparently already expressed interest in returning for future Minion sequels. Talk about comeback no one saw coming. Minions and Monsters, by the way, hits theaters on July 1st.
4: These are not the bananas you're looking for.
0: Yeah.
1: Or I am your father. Anything like that? Okay.
0: Finally, Jenna, we're looking at you. You've got a special publishing announcement to share with us.
2: Yes, I do. You guys, tomorrow we are releasing the next book from my imprint. It is called Abby Offsides by Anna McKelley. Think Ted Lasso meets slow burn romance. After calling off her engagement to a cheating fiance, Abby McIntyre books a one-way flight to England and lands a job at a soccer club. She meets a world-famous Scottish soccer star, and sparks may or may not fly. Abby Offsides is out everywhere tomorrow, and we've got all the info on our website, today.com/books.
4: Does she make shortbread?
2: Is that a pun?
1: I'm not sure.
0: No one knows.
2: But anyway, it's a romance.
4: He used to make shortbread.
1: England. I was like, maybe crumpet would have worked.
2: It's a romance. It's a romance.
1: Yeah,
2: but it's good. You'll love it.
1: And time for the World Cup.
2: Yes, exactly.
4: That's right.
1: All right, guys, there's one more occasion to celebrate. End Pop Start without raising a toast to Carson. Let's bring out the Guinness.
0: Oh, yes, Mikey. Thank you.
2: Wow.
0: It's going to be a birthday. Great birthday after all. You guys want to split the G? You want to try to split the G?
1: I'll try to split the G.
2: I don't think.
1: No, actually, better not. It's
2: I don't know that I can split the G.
1: Okay, Carson, we
0: love you.
2: We love you.
1: You make every day better. You're the salt and pepper and spice on this meal.
0: Thank you. I saw the gray hair piece, man. I'm going to work on it.
1: I love you so much.
0: Thank you.
1: Thank you, guys.
0: Love you guys.
1: Split
0: the
1: best.
2: Can you do it? Let's see which boy can split the G.
0: White boy.
5: I can't.
1: I bet he can.
5: Oh.
1: Let's see.
5: I thought you had a doctor's appointment.
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10: We're back in Philly, back on a Monday morning. We've got a super crowd here, which is appropriate, Dylan Dreyer, because look who's out here. The star of Supergirl. There she is, Millie Alcock there. She brought along some toys, some merch. We're going to sit down with Millie in just a bit. She's going to be back in the third hour as well with one of her co-stars as well. So that'll be fun. Did you try it? Oh, this is nice. I like that green.
11: Thanks.
10: I enjoyed seeing you over the weekend, too.
11: When did I see you this weekend?
10: No, on TV.
4: At the Royal Ascot.
11: Oh, you saw me. I didn't see you.
10: Yes.
11: Yes, at Royal Ascot.
4: There's this thing called television. And you
11: I forgot.
4: Were
11: I'm like, what was this weekend?
4: For a horse race?
11: Yes, so Royal good. Ascot in London. It was like my favorite thing to cover all year. And it was very British and fancy. And well, I was just wondering. I'm like, I didn't see you.
10: You're great.
11: Thank you.
12: Well, speaking of London, we also have travel expert Mark Elwood coming up, standing by to help you get a little inspiration possibly for your next vacation. Says it's not too late to plan for a great summer trip that's also affordable. He's going to share some of his favorite picks and deals.
2: Awesome, you guys. And stick around for the fourth hour. Our pal Matt Rogers is guest co-hosting for Chanel, plus baby reindeer star Richard Gadd is stopping by. He's got another explosive new series. I think you may be into it. It is called Half Man, to
10: I
2: tell
10: love
2: us about.
10: Baby reindeer.
11: What are you trying to say?
2: Well,
11: just like, oh, he's interested.
2: I think he would be. I think Craig likes that kind of show.
10: I do.
11: Okay,
10: yeah.
11: Cool.
10: Who is this cutie?
13: This is Daisy.
10: Oh, Daisy. Oh, I love that name. That's how old is she?
13: She's 9 months old.
10: Oh, lovely. And we got folks here from the Sarah Bareilles Awards.
13: Yes.
10: Our good friend Sarah, what's going on with that?
13: We are attending the Jimmys today. Our son is at the Jimmys. He wants to see Bareilles.
14: He'll be performing on Broadway today at the Minskoff Theater.
10: That is terrific. You know how you get to Broadway? Practice.
14: That's right.
10: Craig. All right, Mr. Rooker, thank you. We turn now to a first-of-its-kind partnership.
12: That's right. America's top beverage companies are launching an initiative aimed at helping you get important health information in real time.
1: NBC's Vicki Wynn is here with an exclusive first look. Hi, Vic. Good morning.
15: Good morning to you. 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
15: The QR code will be printed on drinks including soda, tea, protein, energy, and sports drinks. 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
18: I'm just going to scan the QR code.
15: I looked up monopotassium phosphate, an ingredient in this Gatorade lower sugar drink.
18: So it tells me where it's authorized for use, U.S., Europe, and Canada. It's a fair amount of information here.
15: The move comes as Americans are focusing more on what's in their food and drinks for better health. A recent survey by the research firm EY found 6 in 10 consumers pay attention to ingredients when choosing beverages.
19: Curious how to read an ingredient list in 30 seconds.
20: I love reading ingredients where I know what every single one listed is.
15: It's pushed the rise in popularity of nutrition apps such as Yuka, Bobby Approved, and Zoe, now used by a quarter of Americans. With many popular soft drinks getting low health scores due to high sugar content and additives like colors, preservatives, and sweeteners.
18: A lot of these drinks contain sugar or chemicals. Is there a concern that with this nutrition label, people will buy fewer of these drinks?
16: Well, I think the great thing is there's so many choices, right? We don't decide what is safe. Food safety experts in regulatory bodies and food safety agencies around the world assess and reassess the safety of ingredients.
21: Consumers really need to be going to other trusted sites that are not funded by industry to get the real information about the ingredients in their foods.
15: Cardiologist and director of the Food is Medicine Institute at Tufts University, Dr. Dariush Mosafarian, says the site falls short of giving consumers the most updated information and research.
18: What do you think about this initiative?
21: The public deserves facts, not marketing. The website highlights information based on outdated government reviews that are in some cases decades old, that ignores hundreds of more recent research studies that really suggest harms about many of these ingredients.
3: He notes that just because an ingredient is FDA approved doesn't mean it's good for you.
18: What is your bottom line advice?
21: Start with the basics. Go to the grocery store. Fill your cart with foods that look close to how they come from nature. Fruits, vegetables, beans, nuts, fish, other minimally processed foods. When it comes to drinks, look for water, sparkling water, unsweetened tea or coffee. Small changes repeated every day can really make a big difference in your health.
18: Now, the ABA says the industry put together this website in part to battle misinformation. For example, that ingredients banned in other countries are allowed in the U.S. While that is true in some cases, this QR code will allow consumers to quickly learn more about what's in their drinks. Pepsi's beverages already have the feature. Coca-Cola and Dr. Pepper will have the codes soon. Bottom line, Dr. Mosafarian says it is good that consumers are paying more attention to what they put in their bodies. Because, guys, food is more than just calories.
17: Sure.
18: He says it affects your gut health, your mood, and your lifespan overall. So it is time to start really thinking about, is this worth the treat? You know, which is fine sometimes, but not all the time.
1: Was there a QR code on that Guinness you just chugged?
12: I don't know. I'll chug it again and find out.
18: That actually has few ingredients, actually, if you think about it, right? What goes into beer? Not a lot of things.
17: It's good to see that there are options now, though, for folks who care about what they're putting into their bodies.
18: 140 different drink brands participating in this. Yeah.
17: Thanks, Vic.
1: If you don't recognize the ingredients, that's always the first sign.
18: That's a good sign.
17: Would you say close to Earth?
18: Close to Earth.
17: Eat and drink close to Earth.
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25: I'm right here, Uncle. The object of your ire. The reason that you were disinherited. If you wish to be restored as heir, you'll need to kill me. So do it. And be done with all this bother.
17: We're back. It's 8:40. We're back with a rising star in Hollywood, Millie Alcock. You have seen her in HBO's House of the Dragon. Well, now she's taking flight as the iconic Supergirl in DC Studios' newest film, embarking on an epic interstellar journey for justice and revenge. Take a look.
25: Okay, this does not look like this is going to end well. For you guys, we can sit down over there. Let's go.

0: Wow, on the slow clap. Millie, good morning.
1: Good morning.
0: I mean, you're out on the plaza. You're handing out Supergirl merch.
1: Yeah.
0: Your face is on billboards now. You've got your own popcorn bucket.
1: I know.
0: You're a bona fide superhero.
1: Oh, thank you.
0: Has it settled in? Have you settled into it yet?
1: No. It won't. I don't think it will for like another like 3 months until it's all kind of over. But I'm just trying to enjoy it right now.
0: Well, it's not going to be over. You're going to be Supergirl forever.
1: Forever.
0: I mean, I also read that James Gunn, DC Studios head, he wanted you from the beginning.
1: Yeah.
0: You fly from Australia. It's like a 20-hour flight.
1: It's like a 30-hour flight. It's the longest place ever.
0: First ever screen test.
1: Yeah.
0: And then he texts you 10 days later?
1: Yeah. He just texts me. Well, he WhatsApped me the Deadline article to say that I've been cast. Which was great, but I was also like, just call me. This feels like this is a news that like you call someone
0: for. It should have been, probably.
1: But it was very surreal.
0: But you were a little reluctant to take the gig at first.
1: Yeah.
0: Why?
1: Well, I mean, it's just, I'll be Supergirl forever, as you just said. And I think that's a very daunting experience, but because it was scary, it was something that I knew that I really had to do, like all very scary and fulfilling things. I knew that I had to like persevere and push through it, but I'm very grateful.
0: We don't want to give away too much. I mean, I watched it this weekend with the kids, and I told you my kids just loved it. For folks who aren't familiar with your character, with Kara, describe Kara and her role and connection to Superman.
1: Ooh, okay, so Supergirl explores Kara's origin story. So we understand her past, how she's kind of lost absolutely everyone and everything in her entire universe. And Clark was sent to Earth before she was. So she grew up on Krypton, and Krypton, you know, was destroyed. So this film kind of follows her journey within that.
0: And one of my other favorite characters, Krypto, the dog.
1: Yeah,
0: If people love Krypto and Superman, they're really going to love Krypto in this one, too.
1: Yeah.
0: How is Kara different from Superman, from her cousin?
1: She has gone through a lot of trauma. She is a lot more kind of realistic about things, a bit more pessimistic. I think their moral compasses are a bit different. He is like a everlasting optimist, and she's a bit more realistic about what it means to be good.
0: That's a great way to do it.
1: She's got better hair.
0: She does. She's also a little rough around the edges, too.
1: Yeah.
0: Quite rough around the edges. I read that you believe, quote, every role that you play is the person that you need at that point in your life.
1: Yeah.
0: How did you need Kara? How do you need Kara right now at this point in your life?
1: I think I needed Kara because I was in a place where I was really unsure if I could make a career out of acting. Like, I genuinely was a bit kind of confused and stunned, and didn't feel that I deserved to be. So Kara, in this really beautiful way, became my Ruthie in the story. I kind of needed her to be able to see what I was capable of and things that I could persevere through.
0: And there's some serious action scenes. And did you have to do some special training for?
1: Yeah.
0: Okay.
1: Yeah, I did like an hour in the morning with a PT, and then we would do 2 hours of stunt training, which sounds more than what it was, but it was really, really fulfilling. And we worked with a fabulous stunt team. Mickey, my stunt double, is the real Supergirl. She nobody can move like her on screen. She's phenomenal.
0: Well, you also, again, House of the Dragon, you learned a new language. And
1: I did.
0: For this, you also had to learn.
1: I know.
0: That's kind of your thing now.
1: It's in my rider, actually. Okay. Yeah.
0: There has to be a new language
1: for me to learn.
0: Millie, thank you. We enjoyed it so much. We're going to do it again next hour. Millie's going to come back in our third hour with her co-star, Eve Ridley, as well, and Supergirl.
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0: Sword.

0: corner of the summer travel season. If you're still planning a vacation, have no fear. Travel expert Mark Elwood is here with some of his favorite underrated destinations so that you can get away without breaking the bank. Mark, good to see you. Thanks for joining us. I feel like we're COVID distance apart, but that's for the big summer.
1: I was going to say, we're going to do this.
0: Let's jump right in. You're going to take us out west. We're going to start in Colorado. What do you love about this outdoor vacation that the whole family can enjoy?
1: So I was going to say, the idea behind all of these is dupe destinations. You know, it's not a counterfeit, but if you see an expensive lotion and you think, you know what, I can get a really good version of that a lot cheaper, that's what we've done with travel. And I'm taking you to Grand Junction, Colorado, which is my favorite dupe for Moab. So Moab in Utah, you go for the arches, this incredible deserts, these landscapes. You know what? Rattlesnake Canyon in Grand Junction has the second largest number of arches in America.
0: Right.
1: You've got biking. There's some wonderful jump tracks there. And we've got a lovely hotel.
0: You want us to go to Rattlesnake Canyon?
1: I mean, I don't know how many snakes there are. I know there are a lot of arches. But we've got a lovely hotel downtown with, you know, free bike loans, all of that, really outdoorsy.
0: What else is there to do in Grand Junction, though?
1: Well, you want to sit there and look at the desert sunsets.
0: Okay.
1: That's what I'm going to be doing.
0: Love that. All right, let's move out to Texas now. Mm-hmm. Take us to this next spot, moving a little bit east.
1: So we're going to give you a dupe for the Cotswolds in Britain. Now, again, it stabs me in the heart that I wouldn't send you to the Cotswolds, but I'm going to send you to another place that has real old world charm, a bit like the bucolic countryside of Britain. Mm-hmm. And this is Fredericksburg in Texas. A lot of German heritage, lovely walkable downtown, charming architecture. And also you've got a lot of wineries. The Cotswolds is now known for sparkling wine in the UK, beating champagne in a lot of taste tests. And of course, Texas Hill Country, about 100 wineries for you to taste the wine
0: there. Wineries while you're here.
1: Oh, totally. Yeah. And we've got this lovely hotel. It's a sort of urban boutique hotel, which has a sunken limestone pool outside. Very chic, brand new.
0: Are these hard to get to?
1: No. I mean, the whole idea about all of these is that for everyone, they're an easy reach, whether they're drivable, whether there are lots of nonstop direct flights.
0: All right, next one, a little more affordable Las Vegas experience.
1: Yeah.
0: What do you got?
1: So Vegas is one of my favorite places in the world. You will cut me in half and you'll see Vegas written through me. But I'm going to send you to Lake Charles, Louisiana, which has that same format. We're saying resort pools, tall towers, entertainment, Gladys Knight, Babyface.
0: Never knew
1: name
0: that.
1: Brand restaurants like Gordon Ramsay Steak. You've got everything you get in Vegas, plus this sort of Cajun Bayou Creole overlay, which to me is a little extra je ne sais quoi.
0: All right, only about a minute. Do you want to do the Lake Superior spot?
1: Do you want to do
0: the wine country?
1: I think we should do the wine country.
0: Okay, let's
1: should
0: do this.
1: Talk about
0: as
1: the
0: an,
1: wine
0: as
1: country.
0: An alternative to the prices of Napa, where do you
1: So rate? Here, I'm going to send you to the Shenandoah Valley in Virginia, which is also an official wine designation, just like Napa. You're getting incredible sort of acid-forward wines because of the climate there. You've got about 20 wineries to go around. And again, think about it. Cheaper, fewer crowds. All of these destinations give you that.
0: You just nailed it.
1: I mean, I'll try.
0: What a gorgeous segment, too. Look at all this beautiful scenery we're seeing.
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4: 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Welcome.
5: Thank you. Thanks for being here.
6: We're buddies now.
4: Did y'all even know each other before today?
5: No, but we connected. We're officially, he has officially made me a rancher. So he's a rancher.
6: And now I'm a rapper.
4: Okay.
6: Hey, Al.
7: How you doing, man?
4: Good, man.
7: Oh, you look good.
4: How was Father's Day?
6: Good.
4: What'd you do?
6: All family up, all the girls, husband, I brought son-in-law's
4: kids. I'm sure Noah was there. We're going to see him.
6: Noah's there cooking.
8: Did they have any of the bourbon?
6: Lots of bourbon, Al. I got you a bottle today.
4: All right.
7: Happy Father's Day.
5: It was really amazing. You know, my daughter, 21, hit me with that. Daddy, you my bestie.
8: You know,
5: she crushed my heart in a good way.
9: How much money is she asking for?
5: After that, she asked for.
7: Yeah, exactly. Yeah. No, that, yeah.
5: That's the best
7: when they say daddy,
5: much more than that.
7: Yeah, if they say daddy, you go, okay, how much?
5: How much?
7: If they say dad, we're going to have a talk.
5: Yeah.
9: By the way, can I say quickly, Clef and I go way back to the MTV days.
5: Yeah, man,
9: Fugees, obviously, all your solo stuff.
5: Yeah.
9: It's been about, nine or 10 years since you put Clef Notes is some new music coming out.
5: Yeah, so we have, I'm literally putting out 7 albums. Seven albums. Been working on it in 7 years, and we're celebrating. Of course, this year, the score, the 30th anniversary.
10: Yeah.
5: The last album will end up on the carnival. So 7 genres that I've bent in the past 30 years, from hip-hop to country to jazz.
7: Gospel.
5: To
7: guitar.
9: I love that.
5: You see, he got the whole thing. This is my man right here. You know what I mean? He got
8: Terry
5: the whole thing.
8: This is just the beginning. We got much more with Terry and Wyclef coming up in our third hour.
11: Thanks, gentlemen.
9: No wonder
11: nice
9: she's saying
11: you.
9: Daddy. You got 7 records coming out.
11: Seven. All right, we're back in a moment. First, check your local news, your weather, and these messages. Happy Monday.
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13: It's getting bigger.
12: An outbreak of tornadoes, nearly 40 reported from Colorado all the way to Indiana. And today, tens of millions more on alert for even more severe weather. We're tracking all of it. Plus, Fold Cup, the biggest sporting event in the world, kicking into high gear with upsets, breakout stars, and super fans. While the U.S. men already making history, punching their ticket to the next round, we're live with all the highlights. Then later, big stars in Studio 1A. Grammy winner Wyclef Jean on his return to music. NFL icon Terry Bradshaw sharing his new family business. And we're super excited catching up with the stars of the blockbuster movie Supergirl today, Monday, June 22nd, 2026. Live from Studio 1A in Rockefeller Plaza, this is the third hour of today. Good morning, everybody. Welcome to the third hour of today. I'm Al, along with Dylan and Craig. Dylan just fresh back from the Royal Ascot.
8: You're fascinated.
12: Well, but you did bring me some Cadbury chocolate.
11: Look at this Biscoff Cadbury
12: covered by
11: chocolate.
12: Biscoff.
8: I've never seen that.
11: I know. I went to the.
12: This could be a game changer.
11: My favorite thing to do when I'm out there is go to the grocery store. I get gluten-free stuff for the boys.
8: Yeah.
11: And then I saw that, and the Cadbury is so good there.
8: I've never seen that.
11: I know. So
12: I like it.
11: Happy Father's Day to you,
12: Thank
11: sir.
12: You very much. Hope you had a nice Father's Day weekend. Unfortunately, for millions of folks here, the weather forced a lot of outdoor plans to be canceled.
11: Yeah, across several states, there was an outbreak of tornadoes with nearly 40 reports of twisters. They spanned from Colorado all the way up to Illinois, leaving behind widespread damage.
8: And on this first full day of summer, more storms in the forecast. We're going to have more on that in just a moment, but let's start with NBC's Priscilla Thompson. She is in Houston for us, where it already looks like it's pretty hot. Priscilla.
14: Yeah, guys, good morning. It is already hot. The sun is out here. Summer is off to a sizzling start. You can expect splash pads like this to be in high demand in parts of the country as millions of Americans are under heat alerts. And you also have more Americans bracing for severe storms.
15: Overnight, summer storms slamming parts of the Midwest.
16: Be a violent tornado in progress.
15: Spawning nearly a dozen estimated tornadoes across Illinois.
13: It's getting bigger.
15: This one in Jefferson County, sending debris flying. Another 2 dozen reported twisters in Indiana.
17: There it is.
18: Oh my gosh, it's so big.
15: Leaving a path of destruction.
19: Irvington apartment was taken out by a tornado, multiple entrapments.
15: This shopping center in Evansville, Indiana, heavily damaged, littered with shattered glass and rubble. At least 3 deaths reported in Kansas and Illinois from the storms. More severe weather plaguing other parts of the country over the weekend, with heavy wind and rain drenching parts of Oklahoma, stranding drivers on a Kansas highway, and flooding a bridge to get to this farm. Floodwaters also rising in several communities across the South.
20: Oh, a lot of stuff has floated away.
15: While out west and across the plains, millions are feeling the heat.
21: It's really hot.
15: A wild weekend of weather as summer officially gets underway.
14: And just to give you a sense of the stifling heat, I've got my thermometer here measuring 83 degrees already. And it's not even really the pure heat of the day. It's expected to get up to 92 degrees, but that is going to feel more like 105 degrees here in Houston.
10: Oh, that's going to be tough. Hope everybody stays cool, stays indoors, and remembers their pets. Thanks so much, Priscilla. Appreciate it. But we've also got severe weather to talk about as well. Heavy thunderstorms now from upstate New York all the way back to Arkansas, parts of Texas and Oklahoma as well. In fact, we've got flood watches and flash flood warnings from the northeast across West Virginia into Kentucky and back on into Oklahoma and Arkansas as well. This is part of a system that's going to be moving east. You can see 54 million people at risk from New York all the way back into Arkansas with wind gusts of up to 60 miles per hour. Can't rule out a tornado or two as this system pushes into the northeast. Could be causing problems for the World Cup match out in New Jersey later this evening. We're looking at those strong thunderstorms kicking in. Rainfall amounts still going to be rather copious as we make our way toward tomorrow, where we've got

0: up around 112 degrees by the time we get to Wednesday. And again, when it is this hot, those time periods from about noon to 3-4 o'clock, that's when, you know, find those places, go to the mall, go to the movies, something indoors to just get into the AC and stay hydrated too, because it is just really dangerous to be outside.
1: Absolutely.
2: I love it when the weather team assembles.
1: Thank you.
0: Love it.
2: Just love it. We go from weather to sports now. Let's talk about the World Cup, ladies and gentlemen. The U.S. men's team already making history. They won their second straight game. They've now clinched a top spot in the tournament's next round. And the excitement over their early success at home has fans reaching a fever pitch. Jesse Kirsch, live now with all the highlights. It's the best performance for Team USA, Jesse, in like a century, right?
3: Wow. Basically, just shy of that. 96 years is unbelievable. If you are a fan of U.S. soccer, guys, this is great news. Sometimes you got to fight to the last day of the group stage. But because they've clinched early, the result of the upcoming match against Turkey A this week does not matter. You can win, lose, draw. It does not change the standings for the Americans. And that means you can rest key players for the battles ahead. And while the U.S. men's team is having a moment right now, they were just part of a weekend full of highlights.
4: Following this shutout win over Australia, this morning, the U.S. is officially heading to the World Cup knockout stage.
5: They're a powerhouse team. I think they can play with any of them right now.
4: And the team's making history along the way. That 2-0 takedown marks back-to-back World Cup wins, which the U.S. men have not pulled off since 1930.
6: Hopefully they can keep it going.
4: The team delivering, even with superstar Christian Pulisic still recovering from injury.
7: And former U.S. men star Taylor Twellman says the two wins set the team up to take it a little easy in their next game this week against Turkey A.
8: Winning the group was imperative in a 48-team tournament because now they will play a third-place qualifier. And that really sets the United States up to avoiding any of the heavy hitters until the quarterfinals.
9: This is the best I've ever seen them.
4: The Americans, hardly the only ones celebrating this weekend. Curaçao tied Ecuador. Goalkeeper Aloy Room making 15 saves.
10: Se equivocó Uruguay, Muslera está...
4: Another island underdog, Cape Verde, also broke even against Uruguay. Their goalkeeper, known as Vozinha, skyrocketing to fame after shutting out powerhouse Spain. His mother missed that game because she did not have a visa, but the U.S. State Department offered to help, and his mother made it to Miami for last night's game. Meanwhile, far beyond the pitch, the fans continue to shine. Norway's Viking row echoed through New York's Times Square. And after a very public love affair between the city of Boston and Scotland's Tartan Army,
11: it has been a lot of fun, but for now, we're moving on.
4: The bagpipes and kilts are taking their talents to South Beach, not without a fond farewell for the devoted soccer fans who drank up so much of Boston and its beer. The Boston Globe printing a full-page thank you, writing, "We'll never forget the joy you brought to our city."
7: One of the best stories so far this summer. The big question now for the U.S. men's team, what is the status of Christian Pulisic's health? Remember, you don't need him to play in this upcoming match, but maybe you want to get him at least a little playing time so he can get back into a rhythm before the knockout stage. And the other big question for us down here in South Florida is, will the Tartan Army drink all of the beer in Miami? If they do, don't worry. We've got mojitos here, so maybe they'll move on to that. And I just want to let you guys know, if anyone's giving you trouble around the studio, you just let me know. I've got the yellow card ready to go. Want a clean game over there.
2: Fun fact, Jesse Kirsch was actually a soccer referee. Are you still certified, Jesse?
7: What'd you say?
2: Are you still certified to ref?
7: I'm still certified, I've got the red card, too. I don't have to go there, okay? You want to keep it safe, clean, family-friendly. We're ready.
2: Jesse, man. How about your folks and your Bostonians there with the full page ad? That's hilarious.
0: I love it. But, you know, I talk to people who are up there, and they're everywhere you go. They're like, you just have to leave the house. Yeah. You go outside, and they're just
2: there.
0: That's
2: great.
0: So fun.
1: Let's get kilts.
2: I would, you know what's fun? Not to sound, I actually have a kilt.
0: Why?
1: Of course you do.
2: That's a long story.
1: Of course you do. Yeah. No, I've worn a kilt. But, of course, you know, you don't want to see Craig wearing one if it's a breezy day.
2: Okay.
1: Anyway, just ahead on today's checklist, summer bummer for millions of people, how to avoid and treat summer headaches.

0: place. Just avoid me. And then later, music legend Wyclef Jean is joining us live. Yes. 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The first of seven.
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7: June is National Migraine and Headache Awareness Month. So on today's checklist, we're talking about how the hot weather can bring on what are often called summer headaches. Here to explain why and what we should do about them, Dr. Jen Cottle, family medicine physician and associate professor at Rowan University. Dr. Cottle, good morning.
8: Hey, good morning.
9: Welcome back.
8: Good to see you.
7: So for folks who haven't heard about a summer headache, what exactly is it?
8: So the term summer headache is not a formal diagnostic entity, okay? It's not formal. It's a colloquial term. And it's a term that refers to headaches that come about or are triggered by factors that we oftentimes see or have in the summertime. And I know we're going to talk about those.
9: Yeah.
8: So should we go right into it?
9: Yeah, it does cause
8: it. Yeah. So some people, the heat, you know, high heat just gives them, makes them feel really not so good. Heat can do it. Other people, dehydration. That's something we want you to stay hydrated in the summertime. Sunlight and glare, like just direct sunlight for some people can trigger a migraine, a headache, but also weather changes, things like barometric pressure changes, humidity changes can cause problems. I would say even like smog and like air pollution too for some people. Mm-hmm. And then remember in the summertime, we're traveling, we're going on vacation, we're up late.
7: It's kids are always awake.
8: Yeah.
9: Always.
8: These disrupted, These disrupted routines sometimes can bring on a migraine just because we're not in our routine schedule.
0: Okay. So what are some of the ways you avoid this?
8: Yeah. So we've got another sort of graphic for this. It sort of really deals with what the causes were. So, you know, we talked about dehydration can bring it on. So you want to stay hydrated, okay? Wearing sunglasses, especially for those. Well, look, wearing sunglasses is really important for our eyes, by the way. So I should say that. But especially for people who have issues with
9: year-round
8: sunlight. Well, I mean, not necessarily.
9: Okay.
8: But I mean, in you know, direct sun, you want to protect your eyes. So that's just a good thing to do. But especially if you're sensitive to direct light. And then keeping routines constant, tough in the summertime?
9: Yeah.
8: No, but we can try. Avoid peak heat hours. We know 10 a.m. to 4 p.m., that type of thing, when it's really hot outside. And then I always say, as a family doctor, one thing I always want my patients to do is to keep a headache diary. That means to write down when you get the headache and try to think of the things that are happening around then so we can try to figure out what's going on.
7: A headache can also be a sign of heat exhaustion.
8: Yes, it can.
7: Explain what that is and how we can prevent it.
8: Exactly. So there's heat exhaustion and heat stroke. We'll go through exhaustion first. This is when the heat really sort of takes a toll on your body. It's your body's signal that you need to get cool and cool down. So you can have a headache that is a part of this heat exhaustion sort of symptomatology. You may feel fatigued, really tired, dizzy. You may have heavy sweating. You probably will have heavy sweating, maybe some nausea. But we mentioned that your mind is clear here because that's really important to distinguish when we get to heat stroke. Mm-hmm. That's a big difference, okay? Oh. You're not going to have central nervous system changes in heat exhaustion as you do with heat stroke. Mm-hmm. So one of the first words we see here is confusion. People with heat stroke can be kind of like not with it. Mm-hmm. They can be confused, maybe slurred speech. There could be even seizures, things like that, agitation,
7: very
8: loss of
7: serious
8: consciousness. It's, oh, this is a medical emergency. Don't thank you for saying that. This is like 911 ASAP. Your body temperature is over 104 degrees. So that is very, very dangerous.
9: Dr. Cottle, how do you know if you've got one of these, you know, summer headaches, how do you know when you should actually call your doctor or go into an ER?
8: Yeah, so I'll tell you what. This is, again, as the family doctor in me doesn't want you making these decisions alone, never. Mm-hmm. I always want you to call me or run it by or come into the office so we can make sure. But these are some classic sort of warning signs of any type of headache. Like if this ever happens, whether you think it's summer headache or if it's summer or not, I don't care. This requires emergency care. Thunderclap headache, a really sort of bad, worst headache of your life. Horrible. That's ER right away. Headache plus fever plus stiff neck. We worry about things like meningitis with right? Neurological symptoms. You got slurred speech. You got a droopy side of your mouth. You can't move your arm. We worry about strokes, right? Gets worse with coughing, sneezing, exercise, or after head injury. By the way, there are plenty more on this list. Yep. This is just a small sample. But I always say to people, if you're worried, I probably will be worried too. So listen to your body.
0: Is this at all age sensitive?
8: No. Well, so there certain headaches tend to happen more in certain populations, but I would say this to all ages. All ages, if these things happen, it makes me worry.
7: So be concerned as a parent if your kid is complaining about headaches.
8: Oh, yeah, absolutely.
0: Okay. Thank you.
7: So helpful. Thank you so much.
8: Oh, good.
7: Thanks. And for more information on treating summer headaches, head to today.com for the expert tip of the day featuring Dr. Cottle.
9: All right, coming up, look who's here in studio, Grammy-winning artist Wyclef Jean. 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He's going to talk about some new music, look back. 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Cannot wait to catch up with Wyclef. And then a little bit later, NFL legend Terry Bradshaw. He's also here. He's stopping by to share his spirited, new family business.
10: Oh, wow. 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Terry never had a guest assault an audio person before.
9: Terry Travis for the third hour today. Comes right back.
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1: That's amazing. 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
0: Of course, the 1996 classic Killing Me Softly with his song from the iconic hip-hop group The Fugees, featuring founding member Wyclef Jean.
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3: Well, now he is back with a 7-volume genre-spanning project. It's called Quantum Leap. The first album, Clef Notes, it comes out this Friday. Welcome back, sir. It's been a long time.
4: You know, the first thing I'm going to say is, one time.
3: Never
0: you
3: get
0: told. You get 7 times.
4: You get 7 times.
3: What was the inspiration behind this? 7 different albums.
4: Well, I think that it starts off with one of my greatest mentors, Quincy Jones, who introduced me at the Montrose Jazz Festival. And I think, like, my background being of gospel, classical, and jazz music, one thing I learned about Quincy was the idea of theory. So this album is literally, I'm celebrating, shout out to the Fugees Miss Hill Prize and everything. So this year, celebrating 30th anniversary of the score, which leads to next year, which is the carnival. I've genre-bended every genre you could think of in the past 30 years. So from country music to Latin, everything. So this is like my way of celebrating. You're going to get 7 playlists.
3: I love this.
4: Depending on your mood, you could throw in the jazz. Depending, you could throw in the country, you could throw in the hip hop. It's all based on your mood.
0: So this first one, Clef Notes, will be the first of the 7. And when it drops, what can people expect on this one?
4: Okay, so Clef Notes, if you love the score, and you love the carnival, you love the World Smith, you love how I put hip hop together from a world's perspective, you're gonna really enjoy Clef Notes. We have the likes of Rap City, Lil Wayne, Andre Day, G Herbo. You know, I'm like Gershwin when I compose. So literally, I'm bringing you these small plays. That's how you gotta think of it. So if you're a big fan of like the 90s, think of the 90s mixed with 2026, you know, get together. My daughter, who literally likes everything that I'm putting out, because that's my pulse, right?
3: Yeah.
4: So, because if she's hard, that's my A&R, sure. Right? So, because literally, like, one day she was like, yo, dad, man, I need you to go back to that basement flow, like when you was hungry. You know what I'm saying? I said, I'm not that hungry, but, but we could still go back. So Clef Notes is celebrating hip-hop.
3: Mr. October, by the way, the first track is, that's hot. It's fire.
4: Yes.
3: But it does feel like it has that 90s feel.
4: Yeah, so the thing is, like, again, every genre will represent the era.
3: Okay.
4: What I like about Mr. October is Mr. 90s, then you have G Herbo, Mr. 20, 30.
3: Yeah.
4: And it's like a conversation with Unk and Uncle, right? And that whole, Unk and Nephew.
3: Nephew.
4: And that whole record is about reform.
3: We got a game we want to play here.
0: Oh, I love this one.
4: That's
3: right. Dylan mentioned that some of these artists that you've collaborated with over the years.
4: Okay.
3: We're going to spin it.
4: All right.
3: And wherever it lands, we want you to just tell us a story, get whatever comes to mind about working with that particular person.
4: Oh, Whitney Houston. Okay, the most intimidating time. I was in the studio with Whitney, and I'm doing My Love Is Your Love, and Whitney hits a note. And as a producer, I think the note is flat. And now I got to tell Whitney to notice flat, freaking out, right? But I got to do my job. So I go, Whitney, the note is flat. Yo, the place goes silent. I'm like, Whitney about to kick me out of this studio. And then she goes, after 2 seconds, she goes, the note is not flat, baby. I just bent it.
0: Oh.
4: And that was that.
0: So,
4: you know what I'm saying?
0: No retake.
4: No, it was that she was so amazing. I couldn't even hear her bending the note.
3: Oh, my gosh.
4: That was amazing.
0: Wow.
4: So I didn't get fired.
3: No.
1: Incredible.
4: Yeah.
3: Should we spin it again?
0: One more time.
3: Let's see. This is a fun game, by the way.
0: I love this.
3: Oh, your mentor.
4: Oh, man, Quincy Jones. I would say for me, man, the greatest thing that I've learned about Quincy Jones is you have to live your life. Mm-hmm. Like, because it's like, as busy as you are, don't lose that pulse of energy and loving life and living life.
3: Hmm. Well, this is great. Thank you.
4: Thank you.
3: Come back.
4: All right.
3: When you come back, we want you to perform next time.
4: I got y'all.
3: All right. Notes is out this Friday.
2: All right, still to come this morning, a legend in the house. NFL Hall of Famer Terry Bradshaw is here to share everything he's been working on and share his thoughts on retirement.
0: No.
3: He's not retiring.
2: No way. And then later, a super duo, Millie Alcock and Eve Ridley, stopping by to talk Supergirl. We'll be right back.
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0: We are back now with an NFL legend, Terry.
1: A legend. I love that legend.
0: You are a legend.
1: Okay.
0: Terry Bradshaw is a four-time Super Bowl champion, two-time Super Bowl MVP, and Hall of Famer who played 14 seasons with the Pittsburgh Steelers.
2: He also threw that game-winning touchdown pass caught by Franco Harris in the 1972 playoffs, known forever as the Immaculate Reception. NFL Films called it the greatest play of all time.
1: Still there. Do you know what I did the other day?
3: What did you do?
1: I put my hands on that ball. It was it's in Pennsylvania.
2: Yeah.
1: And they had it encased, privately sealed, and they took it out just so I could put my hands on it.
0: The first, how you remember?
1: I'm going to tell you something, Dylan. It was like, it was a spiritual thing.
2: Wow.
1: It was, I said, oh my God, it'd been so long. I mean, I threw it one time, and this is, what, 50-something?
3: Yeah. That's amazing.
1: It's cool.
3: That's right.
1: Yeah.
3: And you're still going strong. We just love you. You're an analyst, obviously, author, starring in a reality show with your family called The Bradshaw Bunch. Brad, and you're here to talk about everything else you got going. But before we get started, you saw Dylan. You said, hey,
1: I love
3: lady.
1: Yeah, she was great. So that, what she did is so hard. Dylan, that is so hard to do.
3: Right. Because you're a horse guy.
1: Right. We run a big stud farm, training center, brood.
3: But what about the horses?
1: The whole thing, horses. Al, see, that's where your mind goes, Al. I wasn't going there. That was, hey, Craig, what is that? What is that?
2: I'm sorry, Tim.
1: But anyway, we've been at the horse business. You're terrible, man.
2: He is.
1: Yeah,
2: he
1: with
2: is.
1: That and the Angus business. Yeah, we're outdoor people. Yeah, it's good.
0: You're here with your wife, Tammy.
1: Yeah.
0: There she is. Yep. You've got three daughters, three grandchildren.
1: Four grandkids.
0: Four now.
1: Four. Hey, I'm sorry.
0: Hey. At least you knew.
2: Hard to keep up.
0: What are you most proud of as you look back on your family, your career? Like, what do you think about?
1: Well, I'm most proud. There's several things. There's never one thing you can be most proud of, but I think the fact that I've endured, I've set out goals, I've gone after things that I didn't achieve, but I did pursue it. Got a great wife. That is like the biggest blessing of my life. I can't believe you actually can be living with a woman that you love and want to spend all your time with. Know what I'm talking about?
2: I know what I'm talking about.
1: And so I'm most proud, I'm just proud that I've turned out. Like, this is selfish to say, but I turned out to be a good guy. I mean, I've always been a good guy, but I honestly, I'm a good guy, and I like that.
0: Yeah.
1: Thank you.
2: Let's talk about this memoir.
1: I know, isn't that something?
2: I mean,
1: I look a little ancient in there, but
2: no, you don't.
1: No, look at that. I cut the goatee off.
2: You look classic. You could star in Yellowstone.
0: Oh yeah.
2: So what led to this?
1: I've always wanted. I love writing books. Yeah. And I've passed on them for a long time. I actually tried to get this book out three years ago, but nobody wants an athletic book of sports, but I get it. What have we got to say? And this is a book, I've actually got another one working. This is just a book I wanted to do because I'm 77 now. So much has happened.
2: Yeah.
1: And I wanted to share the experience and the thought process a little different than just a football book. And so that's why we call it Looking for Terry. And I don't know if I ever found him. Yeah. Do we ever?
3: We're having a good time.
1: I think that's the fun part. I'm still pursuing, still chasing. And when I look back on it, I say, God, there's been so many cool things that have happened to me.
3: Wow.
0: Well, another cool thing that we have here, your son-in-law,
2: Noah
0: Hester.
1: Yeah.
0: Bring
1: there
0: that
1: you.
0: In. You've got a whole
1: I know. Every time Al knows I'm bringing bourbon on the show, him and Brad.
2: But it's really good bourbon.
1: Oh, like,
2: bourbon. A lot of celebrity bourbon's not good.
1: No,
2: yours is good.
1: Mine has won all the awards, gold label awards. Six-year-old here?
4: Yep.
1: This is our six-year-old bourbon. We got our 12-year out has won double gold standard awards and all the spirits. So this is to the horse lady. Get out of the way.
2: To the horse lady.
0: To the horse lady.
1: Yeah, you are. So, but this bourbon, I'm so proud of. It's so good.
4: Wow. Smooth.
1: Huh?
4: This is the Immaculate Refreshment. Well played.
5: It's a strawberry basil bourbon smash, essentially, with the Bradshaw flagship.
3: Well, a couple more of these.
1: Oh, my God.
5: Absolutely fantastic. It's designed to be a really good, fun, refreshing summertime beverage.
2: Yeah. Don't have too many because we got to go do that podcast.
1: Suddenly
3: you're Foster Brooks. I love it. Carol, no thanks so
0: much. We always love when you're here.
1: Well, I'll be so back next week. I got nothing to do.
0: Well, we'll have you. All right, still to come this morning, Millie Alcock and Eve Rindley are here to tell us about making their big screen debuts in the action-packed blockbuster Supergirl. Then later, what to shop this week. Huge summer sales for the home and on the go, up to 87% off. We'll be right back.
3: Giddy up.
2: It's one of those things where...
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0: In the film, they team up to save Supergirl's pup, Krypto, and take on a dangerous villain. Take a look.
10: When I asked for your help, I did not know you were so capable.
11: Yeah. You won the lottery.
10: Why couldn't you do that on my planet?
11: I get my powers from the yellow sun. The red sun makes me normal.
10: Then why would you choose to be under a red sun?
11: Well, because the whiskey don't work so good when I'm like this.
10: With abilities like that, you're sure to be able to take on Krem.
11: Enough. You're coming with me to find Krem. Congratulations. You wore me down.
3: All right. So, Millie, Eve, it is so good to see you guys this morning. Thanks for being here.
11: Oh, thanks for having
10: us. Thank you.
0: So, Millie, you talked earlier about all the stunts that you had to do.
10: Yes.
0: Eve, you were in a lot of action scenes. Is it true that you didn't know you'd be doing stunts?
10: Nope. I didn't really. No.
11: When did you find out?
10: When they said, come down to London to the stunt train. I came onto this production not knowing I would be involved in that side of things, so...
0: How did it work out for
10: you? It was a nice surprise. It was a lovely surprise. It was a lot of fun. We're very lucky to have such an amazing stunt team. And, I mean, it's something I've never done before. So it was, I mean,
0: you
10: I can...
0: You rose to the occasion.
11: Yeah.
10: Yeah.
0: Yeah.
10: It's a good party trick. I can use the slow now. So I'm not complaining.
3: Yeah. Oh, that's great.
0: You can break it out at any time. And, Millie, I hear that David Cornsweet, who played Superman, warned you of the bruising.
11: The bruising. I got a lot of bruises.
0: Did you really?
11: Yeah, from like all the harnesses and all the stunt work. But then you get really proud.
0: Yeah.
11: And you just start like sending photos to the stunt team.
0: Like, look at how big
11: you're
0: this
11: kind
0: one
11: of like, look at all these. Yeah, this is getting really nice and purple. But yeah, I mean, it's all kind of part of the job. And there is something really satisfying in this way of bruising.
0: Yeah.
2: In the film, it's really cool, this dynamic between the two of you, again, not to give away too much of the film, but there is this really cool dynamic. We're like saving Krypto. But I also got the sense when I was watching it, like she's kind of like a kid sister, sort of, as the film goes on. Is that sort of how the dynamic is in real life, too?
11: Yeah. I feel very maternal. I don't want anything ever bad to happen to her ever in her life. And that's just like not going to happen.
10: Yeah, I'm just very lucky to be able to work with Millie.
2: She's so excited.
10: She's so kind. She's a beautiful person inside and out.
11: I'm blushing.
0: Oh, wow. Actually, that's really funny.
11: Yeah.
3: So Eve, there's the villain in the show, played by Matthias Schoenaerts. He in full costume. When you first saw him, you said you were like really frightened.
10: Yeah. I was. No, because I was told I would meet him out of costume and makeup.
3: Oh,
10: and that didn't happen.
3: Gosh.
10: So it was my first scene shooting. And I met him. Like,
3: oh, that's disturbing.
10: And I just saw him walk out of the shadows. And it was like, yeah. It was like being in a horror movie.
0: Yeah. Yeah. You're like, remember, this is real life.
10: This is real life. I'm actually going to act alongside this.
0: Yeah.
10: But I mean, under all of that makeup, he's such a
11: lovely
10: guy.
11: He's so sweet.
3: He's a pussycat.
10: The sweetest. And yeah.
4: Yeah. Really, really quickly, you grew up in Australia.
11: Yeah.
4: This is your first feature film, but a lot of folks probably know you from the Game of Thrones prequel. I heard recently that after season one, you actually applied for like a regular job.
11: Yeah. Like, yeah, I applied at a bakery.
0: Really?
11: Yeah.
0: Did you get that job?
11: Yeah, and then I had to turn it down.
3: Oh, wow.
11: Because I was working. I just like wanted like normality. I wanted routine. You know, being an actor, sometimes you're not hired for months, and I kind of went into this pit of, oh my god, I'm never going to work again. It was a fluke.
3: Wow.
10: I didn't know that.
11: Yeah, I did. I played for Violets in London. It's a very, very lovely bakery.
4: But it seems like
0: do
4: it's...
0: you bake?
11: No.
4: But you could act.
11: I can act.
3: You could act like a baker.
4: To be a baker.
11: I can use the till.
4: Yeah.
0: Yeah.
4: Well, we're glad you didn't take the baking job.
11: Yeah, yeah.
0: Eve, I heard you kind of had a little side gig on set making bracelets.
3: Oh, wow. Yeah. Lovely.
0: Is that, like, therapeutic to you? Like,
10: yes,
0: or were you really
10: definitely
0: hoping to make some money off of it?
10: I mean, it was... No, so you can make donations, and we donated it to a charity in the end.
3: Oh, that's lovely.
4: Oh, that's awesome.
3: Wow.
10: I guess it was a way to, like, decompress after tutoring, after some, like, harder scenes. So this is Supergirl 1, and this is the Lobo 1.
11: Yeah.
3: Oh, that's cool.
4: That's awesome. Mm-hmm.
3: Millie, is this true? I mean, this is your first live interview?
11: Yeah. Well, about an hour ago. It's also Eve's first live interview.
3: Wow, for both of you.
11: Both of us.
3: Is it everything you thought it would be?
11: Huh?
3: Is it everything you thought it would be?
11: It's everything I thought it would be and more.
4: Oh, more.
0: And you guys get to do this together. That's
11: yeah.
3: And you're delightful together,
0: well,
3: too.
0: Well, since we know you love bracelets, we've got our Today Show bracelets here that we'd like to...
11: Oh, these are amazing.
4: Yes. Yes.
11: Eve, would you
3: we actually made those.
0: Yes, Al makes them in his first.
11: Did you? No. Just lie.
4: Just lie.
11: Just lie.
4: He's an actor.
3: I'm a weatherman.
11: You're a weatherman.
0: You guys are so great. Thank you so much.
11: Oh, thank
0: for
11: you.
0: Here.
11: Thanks for the bracelet.
0: Congratulations on everything. Supergirl flies into theaters and IMAX nationwide this Friday, June 26th.
4: All right. We hope this is the first of many appearances. Coming up, we're going to show you what to shop this week, ladies and gentlemen, including a kitchen upgrade just in time for summer. More than 80% off. Be careful there, Chassie.
0: Yeah,
4: yikes. Those digits. Wow. Third hour, play right back after this.
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1: 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I mean, so incredible. 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Mm-hmm. I mean, hands-free, right? 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Mm-hmm. Perfect size. I mean, you can do for the little MK logo or real leather. Normally, these are $234, wow. Starting at $234. Mm-hmm. Today, they start at just $44. Wow. And such a great opportunity to elevate your everyday bag.
2: Yeah, just throw this with a white t-shirt and jeans.
1: Exactly.
2: And
1: Michael Kors for $44.
0: Greg needs new earrings.
1: Yes, he does.
0: And
1: this is our biggest deal of the day. 87% off these gorgeous 18-karat gold-plated earrings. These are from Kate and Chloe. And look, they have beautiful Swarovski accent stones. So 36 on the entire pair. Mm-hmm. And normally, the price on these is $130. Yeah. Today, we're getting them for under 17.
0: Wow, my goodness.
1: I mean, I'm wearing them now. You can dress them up. These are beautiful. Yeah. So I love it.
2: $17.
0: ABC, always be charging.
1: I know, always be charging, right? And we're getting 86% off this really cool magnetic wireless charger. And you can charge two devices at once.
0: Oh, wow.
1: And I love
2: it.
1: Yes. And so your phone connects to the magnetic side, and then you can plug in on it as well.
2: Great. How long does the charge last?
1: Oh, gosh, it lasts such a long time. I charge my entire phone in an hour, and then you can charge your phone three full times on one full charge.
0: And it comes in two sizes.
1: Yeah, these are so good. 86% off, so they start at $159. Today,
2: $21. That's wild.
1: A cool deal for hot sleepers.
2: Nice.
1: Feel this.
0: Oh, I love
1: that.
0: The
1: cooling blanket. It is so soft and silky. And what I love about it, it's made with special Japanese cooling fibers, so it helps to absorb body heat. And the brand says that it helps to lower body temperature up to 5 degrees.
2: Wow. You should wrap this around you in the suitcase.
1: Exactly. So I have this on the end of my bed.
0: That's not a bad idea.
1: Right? And it feels so good. So 76% off. So normally $149. Today, $36.
2: That's incredible.
1: Okay.
2: I can smell the hot peppers.
1: I know. Who needs an upgrade for their knives? These are so great. So we're getting 83% off this 14-piece set. Everything you need, 6 everyday essential knives, 6 steak knives, also kitchen shears and this block. And these are really high quality knives. They're, look at you eating that.
0: Peppers.
1: Yeah, so this is high carbon stainless steel. Also, they're dishwasher safe. And get this. 83% off, so normally $200, just $33.
2: And it has the knife sharpener.
1: Yes, and the knife sharpener. And last but not least,
0: Scrub Mommy.
2: I love Scrub
1: 30%
2: man.
1: Off the Scrub Mommy.
0: You love a sponge.
1: I know.
0: The
1: these are cult favorite sponges from Scrub Daddy. I mean, they're two-sided. And look, the eyes, they're actually to get a grip. They have a purpose.
0: Function.
1: Yeah, and the mouth.
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10: Yeah, we got it. 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
11: From the heart of New York City, it's Today with Jenna and Chanel.
10: Yeah, we got it.
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10: Feels all right with Jenna and Chanel. We're shining today.
12: Hi, everybody. It is Monday. It's June 22nd. Chanel is off, but look who's here.
13: It's me.
12: Our co-host is one of our very favorites, Matt Rogers.
13: He's JBH.
12: Actor, podcaster. You do it all.
13: Oh, please.
12: Matt Rogers.
13: You do it all. Okay. Looking stunning in the morning.
12: Well, I like your kind of embroidery look.
13: Thank you so much. This is they are a wonderful little place called Casa Grace.
12: Yes.
13: And I've worn, remember the shacket I wore that one time?
12: That patchwork?
13: Yeah.
12: Yes.
13: That was them too.
12: Aww.
13: At Casa Grace Quilts. Follow them.
12: I remember it was patchworked.
13: Yeah. Well, who doesn't love a patchwork quilt?
12: It was Father's Day weekend.
13: It was.
12: You had a wonderful, I saw a picture of you and your dad.
13: I went to go see Schmigadoon on Broadway. Aww. Oh, there's us at Carmine's.
12: Oh.
13: We did such a typical Broadway sojourn. We did, Schmigadoon, which won Best Musical at the Tony Awards this year, and it's so good, you see why. And then we went to Carmine's, and I had a huge chicken parm, family style.
12: And a dirty martini.
13: And a filthy dirty martini.
12: Did you wake up with a little indigestion, or no?
13: I actually did wake up with a little, and then I went to the mirror, and I was like, huh, puffy.
12: No, you don't look puffy.
13: Well, in the way of, like, you eat a big chicken parm, and you go to Broadway, and then you have a filthy martini.
12: But that's
13: and then
12: a
13: next
12: real,
13: day.
12: You plan, like, a real Father's Day activity.
13: I like to try, now that I'm not, like, a child, to have something going on for Father's Day and Mother's Day and all the things. What'd you get up to?
12: We did nothing. See, that's what I'm feeling, like, I feel a little guilty, although he said it was perfect.
13: Sometimes nothing is all I ever wanted.
12: He laid on the couch. Yeah. Then this is Henry. I wasn't with my dad. Henry laid on the couch and watched the U.S. Open, and he just wanted the kids to watch it with him.
13: I loved this. So all he wanted was for the kids to be interested in the U.S. Open.
12: Yes, or just feign interest.
13: Yeah.
12: He didn't even care if they were really interested.
13: Just sit here and pretend you're into what I'm into.
12: And then we made him a dinner. Mila made him a burrata and tomato salad.
13: You know, burrata was just my, I don't think so, honey. I don't think so, honey, burrata. I think it's too gooey to be a salad. And the arugula is not my favorite piece of lettuce. That would be Jem.
12: Oh. But I don't mind about the, like, I don't care about the lettuces. You don't even like a burrata.
13: I'm not crazy about a big old tomato.
12: But hold on. Go back to the burrata. If you had a plate with just burrata on it, you wouldn't be excited?
13: Not really. I mean, I don't think so, honey. That's kind of what I said.
12: I know, but you're Italian.
13: No, I'm not. Oh. I'm Greek.
12: Oh.
13: We still get to learn things about each other. No, I'm from Long Island, and so we all act Italian.
12: Yeah, I know. With the last name Rogers, I didn't know.
13: Isn't my real skin tone. I get beat in the morning to make it look like I have tan skin.
12: You are tan.
13: Yeah, who's tanner right now?
12: Wow, we're about the same color.
13: Oh, we are about the same color.
12: We're about the same color. I put a little oil on, can you tell?
13: Like, well, this is all, can I tell you something? Smoke and mirrors. when they take all our makeup off, we're like old crones hissing at the light. It's crazy out here.
12: Well, I know. Can I just say what I did this weekend?
13: What'd you do?
12: I watched you on repeat.
13: Oh, Culture Awards?
12: Over and over again.
13: You want to know why you did that, I think, is because you are affected by a movie that we referenced in the awards, this movie being A Walk to Remember.
12: Well, that's exactly right. I remember watching A Walk to Remember as a teenager, but why I did it and why I showed it to a lot of people in my orbit, including my children, is because you and Bowen sing like angels. Take a look. Just take a look.
13: Okay, I guess we're going to take a look.
12: Take a look.

0: I wanted to book on it. You know the whole song.
1: Yeah, I wanted to walk out and sing it with you, but you said no.
0: Well, because honestly, I don't think people would have had context. They said no. She points to every producer. Jenna wanted to come out here starting the show singing.
1: Don't y'all think? And they could have done their flashlights and the lights could have been low.
0: It would have been amazing.
1: My head and pray.
0: Yeah, good. You're warm in the morning.
1: I'm warm.
0: Yeah, that's we mean vocally warm.
1: I mean, I don't know what I mean, but I did have to explain to Poppy over and over again.
0: Like what?
1: What Bowen was wearing.
0: Oh, yeah, he had that's called fashion. Poppy, listen, that's called fashion. That thing on Bowen's neck.
1: Is that like a Flying Nun reference?
0: Excuse you. It's a fashion. That's right off, straight off the runway, seriously.
1: What runway is that straight off of?
0: Sometimes, like, fashion's not supposed to make sense.
1: No, I know. And Bowen is chic, so he can wear whatever he wants.
0: Yes.
1: But did it poke you?
0: There was a moment where it was like, you've seen it. Like, go back to the picture for a sec. It was like the long, and we were in a two-shot the whole night.
1: Yes.
0: So it did stab me in the neck at one point. But I made it through the show.
1: You also probably had to be kind of in front of it or behind it. Right?
0: I was sort of behind a little bit. We were negotiating our space. But the night was a huge success.
1: Can we go back and talk about something that happened last week?
0: Oh.
1: That,
0: yeah, this was this weekend.
1: Yes. Was it? No.
0: Wait, what? What are we talking about?
1: It happened, I think, on Thursday. Do you remember?
0: Uh-huh.
1: Okay, so the Obama Library opened.
0: Yes. And your dad was back at it with Mrs. Obama.
1: Yes, they were reunited, and there was a moment. So they've had a long-standing sort of joke, which is really not a joke. I mean, my dad was like, it happened. He just handed her an Altoid.
0: He handed her an Altoid, and now so their thing is they sort of pass Altoids at events?
1: Well, he passes Altoids to her. Yes. But, like, you know when you're in church or something?
0: Yeah.
1: And you need something kind of just to do?
0: Yeah.
1: Like, I always pass my kids mints.
0: I gotta tell you, it's like just having a little activity and a friend that you can, like, have that's like, hey, I'm gonna talk a little crap about this right now.
1: Yes.
0: You know what I mean? Just, like, a little bit of what I really feel during the event.
1: Both, like, humor. So, anyway, last week, there was a grand opening of the Obama Presidential Center in Chicago, which they said was absolutely spectacular.
0: It did look very special.
1: And the music was incredible, and he gifted her a whole tin.
0: Wow.
1: Because I don't think...
0: And that's her with the Altoids.
1: Yes, I don't think they were going to be sitting next to each other at this event because, you know, it was her husband's...
0: Yeah, there was a lot going
1: on. They were in the front,
0: yeah,
1: and he was behind, but he wanted to make sure.
0: He
1: wanted to make sure if she
0: They should do a line of Altoids together. You know what I mean?
1: They need any extra cash. That's something they could do.
0: I'm just saying, like, branding, enterprising.
1: I just feel like people love it so much because we're so desperate for civility. Do you know what I mean?
0: Yeah, exactly. I mean, yes, definitely. Especially looking back at, you know, when, you know, your dad was in office and then the Obamas in office.
1: Yes.
0: Like, just where we were then as opposed to now is kind of
1: nice. And also that people that are different can love each other.
0: Exactly.
1: Anyway, let's talk Legally Blonde.
0: Yeah.
1: Shall we talk about it?
0: Isn't this crazy? This was the 25th anniversary of Legally Blonde. So Bowen and myself got asked to come moderate a panel with the original cast of Legally Blonde. It was Reese Witherspoon, Jennifer Coolidge, Ali Larder, Selma Blair, Matthew Davis, and Victor Garber, and all the new young cast of the show,
1: Elle. Was there, too.
0: Because there's a new show where Elle goes to, she's in high school.
1: Yes.
0: By the way, that's me and Bowen as Selma Blair and Elle.
1: I mean, y'all really did. I wish we could see split screens because you look just like her.
0: I mean, honestly, so there is a split screen.
1: Yes.
0: That's me and my first day at Harvard drag. Neither of us belonged at Harvard. We didn't think. But being underestimated is just an opportunity.
1: See, you know all the
0: That
1: words.
0: Wasn't a line from the movie.
1: Oh,
0: that was just
1: it?
0: My own platitude. I just think that being underestimated is only an opportunity. Well, I just kind of think that.
1: I agree with you.
0: Yeah.
1: As somebody that's been underestimated
0: you know
1: my whole life.
0: We showed them.
1: It works out.
0: Yeah, come on
1: it
0: now.
1: It works out. out. Okay, so was it really fun to be with everybody?
0: Crazy. So fun. And also, the thing, too, is I rewatched the movie the night before I had to host this.
1: Yes.
0: Which, you know, twist my arm.
1: Yeah, seriously.
0: I realized I truly do know every word of the film. It's one of those movies where you see it one time, maybe at a formative
1: yes.
0: age, and you already know all the words. Do you have any movies like that from your...
1: Well, Clueless.
0: I was going to say, that's another
1: one. I mean, Clueless, Legally Blonde. What else? What are your, like, trifecta?
0: I mean, I guess the trifecta there is Clueless, Legally Blonde, and Mean Girls,
1: yeah.
0: right? But you know what other movie I know every word
1: what?
0: To involuntarily is Grease.
1: Oh, me too. I love Grease
0: yeah,
1: so much.
0: Yeah, didn't we talk about this?
1: I don't know, but because I love Grease so much, I think that's why I watch your thing over and over again.
0: Oh, because it's singing?
1: Y'all are like musical theater guys. Like, I can see the little musical theater kid in you.
0: I do want to bring variety back.
1: You are know? Bringing it back.
0: Well, I hope so. I mean, that's only
1: maybe
0: once a year.
1: Maybe you could do like a show for NBC, a variety show.
0: Listen, NBC!
1: And Mrs. Obama and my dad's Altoids could be the sponsor.
0: That would be great. We're looking for sponsors. We're already way ahead of ourselves here on this show.
1: But wouldn't that be great?
0: I love it.
1: Okay.
0: We gotta team up.
1: Let's do it. Well, y'all, we have a great show for you. Baby reindeer star Richard Gadd stops by with a new project.
0: Plus, real estate mogul Ryan Serhant takes us on a house hunt to help one couple find a new home.
1: But first, y'all, pop culture expert Norman Baker's here. 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
2: Welcome back to Yeah, That's a Pepper Thing. First up, we've got Harrison wrapping his Dr. Pepper in a tiny quilt so it feels at home.
3: Oh,
2: how tender. That's a Pepper Thing. And over to Becca, who's whispering affirmations to her can.
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1: All right, it is time to get you caught up on the latest celebrity headlines in a segment we like to call
0: The Scoop. Here with us today is pop culture expert Norman Baker, the one and only.
7: Hey, I'm so happy to be here.
1: How are you? Okay, we talked about this on our show. There were some. We're going to start with sad news.
7: Okay.
1: We found out that Jelly Roll and his wife, Benny XO, are... Getting a divorce
7: after 10 years of marriage. We found out last week that he filed for divorce back on Mother's Day after they had like this huge like blowout argument. And she talked about it on her podcast, and I think we have a clip of that. Let's take a look.
0: Come on, Bunny.
8: In that argument, I was so fed up and so tired that I just looked at him and I said, well, then file the divorce papers. You know, he was so mad and we were so emotional that he ended up doing exactly what I told him to do and filing the divorce papers. It was not mutual. Even though I told him to file the divorce papers, I was speaking out of anger and just frustration.
0: Oh.
7: Yeah. So,
0: but, that's unfortunately what happens when you skip someone a big direction.
7: Uh-huh.
1: Exactly. But they have both said that they're still really great friends, and Jelly Roll
7: they're
1: also.
7: Still great friends. She goes on to say on that podcast that they had like a lot of problems communicating with each other. So I don't know how you like have a hard time communicating with someone whose entire life story is tattooed on his face.
1: Yes.
7: But I do believe that like they are working it out. She wanted to go to couples therapy. He didn't. And, but I think it's sort of kind of like amicable now.
1: Okay.
7: And he actually was in concert over the weekend and he spoke out about it. Let's take a look at that.
0: Yeah, let's see his side.
9: Me and my wife are best friends.
3: We will always be best friends. We just got off the phone earlier today. Nobody cheated on nobody. She just did a whole podcast about it. You can go watch it. Every word of it is the truth. That will be my best friend forever. This is the only time I will ever speak about it. Bunny, I love you, baby. Thank you for those 10 years. They were incredible. Thank you for the next 10 years of friendship and 20 beyond that.
7: Aww.
0: So I think they should start a reality show now as friends.
7: I feel like we need it.
0: I'm hooked.
1: I feel like she even said, like, date my husband on the podcast.
7: Yeah,
1: right?
7: Yeah, she did.
1: So that could be the angle.
7: I feel like they're lobsters. Like, they will always be, like, connected to each other. Mm-hmm. They're going to find their way back to each other.
0: And wait, lobsters?
1: You know, yeah. Lobsters mate for life.
7: Yeah.
0: Do they?
7: It's a term Phoebe made popular in Friends. They're lobsters.
1: Also, they're saying they still have a child together.
7: They might still have a child together. They, like, started, before all this happened, they started, like, an IVF journey.
0: Uh-huh.
7: Where, like, they got a surrogate and they planned to have a baby. But they broke up. She still is planning to, like, continue this journey. And she says they're going to co-parent together. And I think that's great.
0: This is where the new reality show comes in.
7: Yeah, they're getting back together, though.
0: Yeah.
1: Let's talk about T-Swift. Everybody thought she was having a bachelorette party. But do we have confirmation on that?
7: There's never true confirmation with anything with Taylor. But, yeah, she had a big party at Rhode Island, her big mansion in Rhode Island. Yeah. Shout out to Taylor and Bravo for making Rhode Island like a hit right now. usually that mansion is like dark and nobody's there. But last week, cars, black SUVs
0: were seen.
7: Fireworks. Shout out to TMZ for giving us a video of some fireworks. Mm-hmm. There we go.
0: Oh, Look at that. Yeah, that's a bachelorette moment.
7: I know.
0: That screams bachelorette to me.
1: Seriously, I agree.
7: And then there was a shot of her, what looks like her best friend Abigail, who was like on the balcony. So,
1: well, what if Abigail was just having a family vacation?
7: You think it's like Abigail's family party?
1: I mean,
0: she really popped off.
7: Right.
0: That's true.
1: But I mean, the fireworks could have been for another person's event.
7: True. Yeah. It was like adjacent to the house,
1: which
7: not
1: is
7: really
1: a hotel
7: the
1: right there.
7: Yeah.
1: Okay.
0: So, speaking of confirmed weddings.
1: Yes.
7: Yes.
0: This, I think, these are my favorite photos ever taken.
7: I love Alan Turner
0: and Dua Lipa.
7: Dua Lipa. Wow. Dua Peep looks great. Look at how amazing
0: Dua
7: she looks.
0: Oh my God, you were there.
1: Look at those. Look at the wedding gown.
7: Beautiful. Chanel, crystals, feathers. She looks amazing.
0: I don't think there's ever been two more beautiful people.
7: I know.
0: And he's got to be James Bond.
7: He's going to be James, maybe.
0: I mean, that's what all the buzz is on the street.
7: Uh-huh.
1: And we hope that's true.
7: Yeah. She looked downright levitating.
0: Oh my God.
7: Okay, bye. I'll see myself out.
1: Yeah. You don't have to leave yet, Norman, but pretty soon, because we have another segment. Thank you, Norman.
7: Thank you, guys.
1: Coming up, baby reindeer star Richard Gadd is here.
0: He's got a thrilling new show, Jenna.
1: Yes.
0: We'll catch up with him next, right after.
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1: The world got to know Richard Gadd in 2024 when he created and starred in Baby Reindeer, the thrilling series that smashed Netflix records and swept award season.
0: In his new project, Half Man, Richard plays a violent and unstable ex-con who reunites with his stepbrother, both thinking the other one ruined their lives. Let's take a look.
13: You know, she used to call you King Rat. You know why? Because you act like royalty. But you belong in the gutter. You're a gutter. gutter rat who looks in a mirror and sees a king.
0: Oh, let's go.
1: We were saying we feel like you're going to sweep award season again.
14: Oh, that's very kind.
0: Expectations nice and high for you.
1: Even though we said earlier, low expectations
0: yeah, exactly.
1: equals a happy life.
0: Yeah.
1: There was a serious physical transformation for this role. Talk about what you had to do to get into, before and after.
14: Yeah, well, I knew in order to get people to buy me as Ruben Paus, I haven't come from Donnie Dunn, this kind of thin, neurotic sort of comedian who overthought everything and made all the wrong decisions, to somebody who didn't care about anyone, who was violent, impulsively violent and sort of aggressive. Yeah. I knew I needed to change almost everything about myself in order to do it. So I worked out constantly. I had a personal trainer. I had a nutritionist. I had this company make meals for me to the calorie count that was required. And I worked out about 6 days a week, sometimes twice a day. And it was so much. It was so much.
0: And what about the beard? Because there was a beard there that
1: looks
0: like...
1: The beard and the haircut.
0: Yeah. How comfortable was it?
14: Well, I never knew I could grow a beard so badly until I tried it.
0: Yeah.
14: But that was one of the worst parts of it. I mean, the weight training was tough, but the beard and living with that beard was one of the worst parts of it. And I remember when we finished filming, we had one day of pickup, so I had to keep it for about...

0: You know, baby reindeer, is that you? Because that's a line that Martha says in the show. So people always go, baby reindeer, is that you? Everywhere I go. And it's funny, I was even up the Eiffel Tower yesterday for Father's Day. I took my dad up the Eiffel Tower.
1: That's great.
0: And up the top of the Eiffel Tower, I was getting recognized still from So it's crazy ubiquitous. And yeah, I'm very proud of it, but it's I couldn't believe the scale of it.
2: Yeah, and it did take you to every award show where you won everything deservedly. And I heard you had a memorable run-in with a hero of yours, Steve Martin.
0: Yes,
2: who's a hero of everyone.
1: Yes.
3: What was that like?
0: Well, I love Steve Martin. And I grew up, I'm just not only enjoying his work, but I loved his autobiography. I remember that.
1: Yeah, me too.
0: And it gave me so much hope because he was an alternative comedian. And I was an alternative comedian. And he went on to sell out stadiums, become this huge commercial entity. And it made me think it was possible. So I saw him at the Emmys and I thought, I've got to go up to him. But I kept bottling it. I kept saying he doesn't want to chat to me. But then when I won the first thing, I thought maybe this is the way in.
2: You're like, when I'm holding this, it's kind of like a hall pass.
1: Yeah, yes,
2: I can go anywhere I want.
1: Armor.
0: Yeah, exactly. So I tapped him on the shoulder. I said, hey, can I get a photo? And he said, only if I can get one too.
1: That must have been amazing.
0: Yeah, I couldn't believe it. And so that was one of those surreal moments where I realized the show had taken on this quite epic scale.
1: You just said, I mean, you're a comedian, but Half Man is actually intense.
0: Oh, yeah.
1: Baby Reindeer was intense.
0: Yes.
1: Talk about what Half Man's about. I know it's about male rage, repression.
0: Yeah, exactly. It's about male rage, repression, violence. I thought it would be interesting to take two men who are kind of quite broken in their adulthood. You meet them in a very sort of scary, very odd place at the very start of the series, and then you flash back to their childhood and you see all this learned behavior and prejudices that they soak up that go on to kind of corrupt them in later life. It's an exploration of these learned behaviors we develop in our childhood that go on to kind of cause these kind of destructive behaviors in later life. So it's basically an exploration of male violence and rage.
1: Will you do comedy? I mean, that's not comedy. Will you do more comedy? Are you, like, desperate for comedy?
2: You're such a light guy.
1: Yeah.
2: I mean, like, it does seem like I want to see the comedy project
1: from you, too.
0: Well, comedy is always in me. I owe comedy everything because comedy's how I got into television in the first place. I really wanted to do like a socially realist, very like sort of like piece exploring like the kind of depths of humanity, like in a lot of ways. But comedy will always be an itch that I'll need to scratch.
1: So yeah.
0: Watch this space.
2: Yeah, there we go. We're watching the space.
1: You're also a big football fan, Scottish football fan, right?
0: Yeah, massive.
1: They're in the World Cup for the first time in a bit.
0: Oh, yeah, 28 years.
2: It's a big deal.
0: Yeah.
1: Have you been watching?
0: I've been to every match so far live.
2: Oh, here we go.
0: And I actually brought the match ball out for the first Scotland World Cup match in 28
1: years. Oh my god!
0: And I think that might actually be the best moment I've ever.
2: That's
0: had in my
2: the
0: life.
2: Peak right there.
0: It really is.
2: It's all downhill. Can just whatever. We don't need them.
0: It was unbelievable, and I remember like taking the ball out, like shaking, being like, "This is unbelievable." I couldn't believe it was happening. I still don't believe it happened in a lot of ways, but it's been 28 years. The fans have been amazing. They've given such good account of themselves in Boston and in Rhode Island and all these places, and I'm very proud to be part of a supportive group of football fans that make such a positive impact on the world in the way that Scotland do.
1: Are you going to go to every game?
0: Yeah, I'm going to Miami tomorrow to see the Brazil game.
1: Oh, so
2: you are going around hitting the trail.
1: Committed.
2: I respect it.
1: Thank you so much, Richard.
0: Thank you.
1: All 6 episodes of Half Man are streaming now on HBO Max.
2: Yep. Coming up, real estate guru Ryan Serhant takes one couple on a house hunt. 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
4: And leading the way is Ryan Serhant, a luxury real estate broker and star of the hit show Owning Manhattan. Sir?
3: Hi, Ryan.
5: How are you?
3: Okay.
6: We're so good.
3: I feel like we're very good, and I love this segment. You're going to love it, okay?
5: Yeah.
3: But before we get to it, just for everybody at home,
5: yes.
3: I feel like AI has kind of creeped into the real estate game.
5: You know, I told a story, I think accidentally on social, about how I was doing a deal for $50 million and how ChatGPT almost ruined it, but I saved it. but then everyone reached out to me and said, oh, I've been using it as well. I actually lost a home because of it. And my word of advice is this. AI is a great research buddy. It's not a decision maker. It doesn't know what it doesn't show.
3: Yeah.
5: Right. And so you can use it to help you with financial planning. Like, hey, how do I run a P&L for this investment property? Or how should I think about asking questions during an inspection? But really, it's your research assistant that you use with your home loan advisor and with your real estate agent to make the best decisions.
3: I mean, also, when you walk into a place and you have that gut feeling, like AI cannot do that.
4: No.
5: No,
4: right?
5: But it can help you understand what the gut might be hiding.
3: That's
4: yeah.
3: All right, should we meet our couple? You're going to help today.
5: I'm excited. These guys are super fun.
4: We're headed to Naples, Florida, right now to help Zach and Nicole. They're a young married couple and they're first-time home buyers. Let's see what they have to say here.
7: We've been married 3 years, and we own fitness studios in Naples, and our small business is growing as we just opened our third location.
8: Yeah, we're looking for something with at least 2 bedrooms, an open layout, so there's plenty of space for hosting, and something close to our business. Our budget is $800K, and ideally it's something that we can grow into and start a family in.
7: Yeah, we're excited for this hunt.
3: Oh, they're so cute. Okay, you have
5: adorable.
3: 3 options.
5: Yes.
3: Tell us about the first one.
5: Okay, so the first one I want to start with is what I call your Naples starter pack. Mm. So it's a great 2-bedroom.
3: Okay.
5: So it doesn't check the we're going to grow into it box, but it's a great starter home for the next couple years. And what I love about it is it's well under the budget. It's under $650,000.
3: Mm-hmm.
5: And it's really close to their studio. One of their big asks was they don't want to have a big commute. So it's 10 to 12 minutes, depending on how fast you drive, mm-hmm. to get to their main fitness studio, which is an incredible studio, by the way. Everybody in Naples should go there.
3: Mm-hmm.
5: And so it's an easy, look at this. It's newly restored. It's got a great driveway, great lawn space. You could do an outdoor workout right there.
3: Yes.
4: That's beautiful.
5: Yeah.
4: Okay. And the next option is a resort style retreat. Tell us about this listing.
5: Yep. So we're going to move up the budget just a little bit, to about $744,000. Now we're going to add a bedroom though. So we get a 3-bedroom plus a den. This is a condo. It's the second floor of kind of this development you see in front of us here. It's a little bit further. So it's about half an hour drive to the studio, but, you are part of this amazing community. You have a 54,000 square foot spa and wellness amenity. So even though you have to drive a little bit further, sometimes it's worth it. It's like a long distance relationship, right? Sometimes the best ones are worth the drive.
3: Yes.
4: When you get home, it's great.
3: Exactly. Yes. All right. And then finally, option 3 is a brand new build.
5: Yes. Option 3, top of the budget. So this is $800,000. So we're maxing out here, but it's brand new build. It's incredible. And you have the most bedrooms for the money. So you get a 4-bedroom.
3: Live in that.
5: And you can grow into it.
3: Yes.
5: What I think is the most fun here is twofold. One, you're 10 minutes to the studio. And two, they'll give you a golf cart.
3: What?
5: The house comes with a golf cart. Maybe it's
3: that's
5: the New York, maybe it's
4: Ryan
5: the New
4: dirty.
5: Yorker in me that's like, what?
4: Yeah, I know.
5: But I love little perks like that. It's not that far from the beach. It checks a lot of boxes.
3: Awesome. Should we see what Zach and Nicole picked?
4: I'm nervous.
3: Okay.
4: I think that's the one.
3: I think so too. Number 3 is
7: wow, those are all really good options. I think we like the brand new build downtown. It checks off all of our boxes and it's right next to Studio Fit. So thank you guys. We're excited to see it.
5: Oh, thank you.
4: I'm all happy for them.
3: We knew it.
5: My job is saved.
3: Ryan, good job. Thank you so much.
4: Season 2 of Owning Manhattan is streaming now on Netflix. You should watch it.
3: Yes, it's great. 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
5: Ooh.
3: Melissa Garcia has created a summer capsule wardrobe that y'all all want to see.
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3: Isn't that amazing?
4: We fashion our, show.
3: You know what? That feeling where you know what you're going to wear all week long? Yeah. I have that feeling.
11: Isn't it good?
4: It's a good
3: took
4: feeling.
3: Something off
4: it's
3: my plate.
11: It's a nice feeling.
3: Okay, so first of all, we didn't even really know what a capsule wardrobe is.
11: How,
3: what's the definition?
11: So essentially, it's what makes getting dressed easy in the morning. You want 10 pieces, usually around, that are just essential that you can mix and match together so you don't feel like you have one piece you can only wear one time.
3: Yeah.
11: You really want to be able to blend your clothes so you can get the most wear of them, too.
3: So probably not wear, like, a polka dot outfit like this.
11: No.
3: You know what I mean?
11: Well,
3: you want more.
4: Everyone's capsule is different.
11: Everyone's capsule is different.
3: But primarily, they're classics.
11: Classics with a little, but there is some print in here, so you're not wrong.
3: Okay, so let's start the first. You say, if we're looking, start with a solid maxi dress.
11: Mm. Yes. I think for women, dresses are great because they're one and done, right? You're just picking out your shoes. It makes getting dressed really easy. These are great. These are from Banana Republic. And what I love is that they're lightweight. You want a cotton or a linen. And this you can dress up or down. You can wear a flip-flop and make it casual, or wear a strappy heel and make it more elevated. Put a little sweater over your shoulders. There's so many different
3: ways.
11: You
3: could belt it.
11: You could belt it. Yeah, there's so much you can do with these. So definitely a maxi dress.
4: That's
11: for sure.
4: Awesome. And I'm not always thinking of suits in the summer, but you're saying it's a staple this year.
11: I love a statement suit. I think, Jenna, you love a suit, too.
3: Yeah, I do.
11: Like, I think suits, and especially brown, is the neutral we've been seeing throughout the year.
4: Yeah.
11: You can wear it as a power suit together to the office or to an event. Break it up. You can wear the blazer with the white denim that we'll show you later. Oh. Or if it's big enough, you can even wear it as a dress if you're on the shorter side.
3: Yeah.
11: Maybe not for you.
3: No, that would be very short.
11: That would be a whole other show.
3: Yeah.
11: So, yeah, but I love a great suit, really.
3: Okay, and then I think a basic button down goes a long way.
11: So I love these. So for me, I think button downs are the hardest working piece in my wardrobe. Mm-hmm. Wear them all the time. You can wear them buttoned, tucked into a pair of trousers. You can wear them open with a tank top. You can even wear them at the beach as a cover-up.
3: Yes.
11: Like, they really get so much use. And I love a traditional blue or a white. And there's all different price points. Like, we have one from Air, which has a really cool silhouette.
3: Then I like that one.
11: Right? From Loft and The Gap. So there's lots of different price point options, too. Yeah.
3: Okay. And then camis.
11: Yeah. So camis are a great base layer. And I love the idea of doing a satin or something that's a little bit shiny, like a little bit more elevated with a lace. I actually have one on too, just to like show how you can wear it. And I love pairing it with black, but this is a great base layer. I love to have a little color too, if you want to have fun with a little color.
3: Mm-hmm.
11: And then skirts and pants, which we love too. So with skirt here, I think a midi skirt is a really fun place that you can add a print or a color if you like that. It's just a piece that you can just have fun with in your wardrobe. So your capsule is a little different from everyone else's.
3: Mm-hmm.
11: White denim for me is a must. Like, swap out your blue jeans.
3: Are you wearing white
11: denim.
3: Those are cute.
11: Like,
4: denim.
11: Honestly,
4: I
3: didn't try on these white denims.
11: Any silhouette works. Like, as long as it's white, it's just fresh and crisp and elevates anything you put it with. a track jacket. So a funnel neck track jacket is...
3: like if you're traveling or something, you have a little warmth.
11: This is the ultimate, like, cool girl vibe right now. And yes. I love the idea of wearing this. Like, it's, you can do it with leggings, but doing it with a heel makes it feel like street style, fun and cool.
3: Yeah, I like this color too.
11: Yes, really fun. And then an oversized sweater we love. Those are just, you'll be surprised how much use you get out of it. Chilly mornings, AC. It's just a great piece you can layer on top of everything and just wear on its own too with pretty much everything here. And then accessories.
3: Yeah. How important are incorporating accessories into
11: so accessories are fun. I think you just need like a few staples. I think a great belt. So I'm loving leather belts with just a silver detail. Yeah. I have on like a very similar one. I think it just makes your outfit feel cohesive and gives it a silhouette and shape.
3: Yeah.
11: And then this is like the shoe of the summer, the flip-flop sandal, which goes with just about everything. Super comfortable. I know you love a shoe. You can just
3: I'm still wearing the shoes I got free on the show from her.
11: I'm wearing them too. But for us women, like a shoe you can just slide your foot in and run out the door is a must.
3: You can always tell when I'm a little bit late because I can't put on, I don't have time for the strappy sandals.
12: So I have to wear these mules
3: she gave me from Zara. Melissa, thank you so much. Like we said, Melissa is going to use all of these pieces you see here to style Chanel and to style me all week long. So tune in to check out the looks. And I think you can kind of tell, we'll show how we can wear them everyday humans.
11: Yes, everyday humans.
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3: Into my bookshop.
4: The bookshop.
3: Yes. Okay. This month's book, which I love so much, it's a book called, it's called The Children by Melissa Albert. It was one of my favorite reads of the year. And speaking of favorites, this month is all about kitchen products that I think are incredible. Okay. So scan that QR code, come into my shop. And
4: I'm
3: let's
4: ready.
3: Go.
4: We're in the shop. Let's do it.
3: Okay. I'm going to start with something that I'm obsessed with. This is called Caraway, the brand, and they're nonstick ceramic coated fry pan, saucepan, but they're really good for you. They're not, you know how sometimes that stuff gets all icky?
4: It gets all gooked up.
3: These are oven safe up to 500 degrees. They're good for you. And also, look at the color.
4: They're so cute.
3: Aren't they so cute?
4: Yeah, a little pop of color in your kitchen. Why not?
3: They come with this complimentary storage. So if you don't have much space in your cabinet, like if you live
4: this
3: in
4: this comes
3: your,
4: with it?
3: Yes, yeah, so that
4: huge.
3: You can put it out. But I love the colors. They have even more. They have pink and other colors. Usually, they're $270 for the duo for both. But today, Caraway Home is offering 25% off with the code today.
4: And that's why you come to Jenna's Bookshop.
3: Right?
4: The code is today. This is cute stuff.
3: Aren't they cute? Okay.
4: Seriously.
3: Let's move on. Now, these may not look that sexy, but they're great. They're snack lock containers, and they nest, meaning, see, that's a lot, right? Pretend you put that in a drawer.
4: Yeah, yeah.
3: No way could you do that, but they can be stored like this. See this? Like nesting dolls.
4: Oh, look at that.
3: Right?
4: See, sometimes it's not about sexy.
3: Right?
4: Don't get fooled by sexy.
3: Exactly.
4: Because it could be very functional. This could be what you need.
3: And actually, for me, this is sexy, okay? They're $33.95. Yeah. They come in two colorways, just the gray. Or you can do these really cute colors on Williams-Sonoma.com. Look
4: but at those grapes in there.
3: Aren't they cute?
4: That's so great.
3: Aren't they cute? You can tell I am New York City in my blood because everything can be stored in a really small way.
4: Yeah, you need to be functional.
3: Okay, if you are going to be somebody's house guest this summer.
4: Are these salt and peppers?
3: Yes.
4: Oh, this
3: now,
4: is
3: are
4: so
3: you going?
4: Cute.
3: Are you going on any trips where you could bring these
4: Well, actually, I am going to see the tomato guy Dave in Orient in the North Fork with
3: perfect.
4: A friend, and I'm going to bring these little fruit shakers.
3: These are strawberry and lemons.
4: There's strawberries and lemons.
3: With holes for dispensing. You could even do a little cinnamon sugar in here.
4: Which one would you do salt? Which one would you do
3: pepper?
4: Well,
3: I think I would do salt on the lemon.
4: Yeah, me too.
3: Right? I don't know why.
4: Me neither.
3: But aren't they so cute? 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They're $34, which feels like a good price point for the two of them at ZaraHome.com. 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
4: Good things.
3: Mama likes.
4: Everyone in the studio is obsessed with these plates.
3: Right?
4: No one can stop talking about
3: them. We know what you're taking to Dave.
4: Yep, the tomato.
3: The tomato guy. Don't. 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How cute would a little...
4: I like that lemon plate.
3: How cute. 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
4: Everyone is excited.
3: Thank you, guys.
4: People love these plates.
3: I mean, these are an adorable gift, and in fact,
4: a lemon.
3: Thank you for filling in today. I got you these.
4: Oh, my gosh.
3: Yeah, I got you these.
4: This is amazing. Thank you, Jenna.
3: You're welcome. 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
4: Yeah, we'll be right back.
3: Yes, do you like they match your shirt?
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0: Good Monday morning to you. A new blast of severe weather across the country.
1: With tens of millions bracing for even more. It is June 22nd. This is today. Of destruction.
2: Violent tornado in progress.
1: Nearly 40 tornadoes stretching from Colorado to Indiana. The storm threat pushing east today, set to bring heavy rain and high winds to the east coast, while dangerous heat blankets the west. Al's got the full forecast. Face to face, Vice President J.D. Vance overseas today to salvage peace talks with Iran.
3: If they are willing to give up nuclear weapons ambitions for the long term, then the United States is willing to fundamentally transform our relationship with that country.
1: The first day of negotiations showing encouraging progress, according to mediators. We're live in Switzerland with the very latest. Stepping down, embattled British Prime Minister Keir Starmer announcing his resignation.
4: Every decision I've taken has been about putting the country I love first. That is why I will resign as leader of the Labour Party.
1: Just ahead, the pressure he was under after months of scandals and missteps, and who could replace him as the UK's seventh leader in just a decade. We're live in London. Breaking overnight, former Fed Chair Alan Greenspan, one of the most influential economists in U.S. history and the beloved husband of our colleague Andrea Mitchell, has passed away at the age of 100. We will look back at his memorable life and impact. Not easy being green. National park workers still scrambling to clean up the reflecting pool plagued with algae and peeling paint. We'll take you inside the race to have it ready before America's big 250th celebration. Those stories, plus wire to wire. Colorado native Wyndham Clark hangs on to win his second U.S. Open title. While at the World Cup, the U.S. team eager to build off their historic unbeaten start and string of victories.
5: Hopefully they can keep it going.
1: That has fans suddenly focused on the biggest... Just let him say it. Today, Monday, June 22nd, 2026.
6: From NBC News, this is Today with Savannah Guthrie and Greg Melvin. 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
1: Hi, everybody. Good morning. Welcome to Today. Thanks for being with us on a Monday morning when you can't do it better than the guy
7: Correct.
1: Who says goal. Just let him do it.
7: Let Mr. Cantor do it. Yeah, Team USA. A lot of folks have been pleasantly surprised by how well we've played so far.
1: On a roll.
7: On a roll. Yeah. Yes, I like that. I like you in game show mode. It's a busy start to the week. Let's get right to that breaking news. A deadly tornado outbreak tearing through the Midwest.
1: Yeah, twisters hammered Illinois, killing at least two people, injuring many more. Nearly 40 reports of tornadoes across the region. And this threat is far from over.
7: In fact, more than 50 million are at risk today, from the plains to the East Coast. At risk for damaging winds, heavy rain, and possible flooding.
1: Well, the story out west on this first full day of summer is the dangerous heat. More than 20 million on alert from the Pacific Northwest through the southern plains. We've got it all covered. Al's got the full forecast, of course. Let's get started, though, with NBC's Priscilla Thompson. She's in Houston. They are bracing for those high temps there today. Hi, Priscilla. Good morning.
8: Yeah, hey, Savannah, good morning. Summer is off to a sizzling start with splash pads like this one likely to be in high demand across the country as millions are dealing with the heat and others are bracing for more severe storms. Overnight, summer storms slamming parts of the Midwest.
2: See a violent tornado in progress.
8: Spawning nearly a dozen estimated tornadoes across Illinois.
9: It's getting bigger.
8: This one in Jefferson County sending debris flying. Another two dozen reported twisters in Indiana.
10: There it is.
11: Oh my gosh, it's so big.
8: Leaving a path of destruction.
12: Ferguson apartment was taken out by a tornado, multiple entrapments.
8: This shopping center in Evansville, Indiana, heavily damaged, littered with shattered glass and rubble. At least three deaths reported in Kansas and Illinois from the storms. More severe weather plaguing other parts of the country over the weekend, with heavy wind and rain drenching parts of Oklahoma, stranding drivers on a Kansas highway, and flooding a bridge to get to this farm. Floodwaters also rising in several communities across the South.
13: Oh, a lot of stuff has floated away.
8: While out west and across the plains, millions are feeling the heat.
5: It's really hot.
8: A wild weekend of weather as summer officially gets underway.
9: And I want to give you a sense of this stifling heat. So I've got my thermometer here already. It is 80 degrees here in Houston, and the sun is not even up, and it is expected to feel like triple digits today. Savannah?
10: All right. Priscilla Thompson starting us off. Thank you.
7: Yeah. For a lot of folks, it's the heat. For a lot of other folks, it's those storms. Let's bring in Al. Al, good morning to you, sir.
11: Hey, good morning, guys, and good morning to you. And we are looking at severe weather firing up already this morning. Heavy thunderstorms from western New York, Ohio, stretching all the way back to Oklahoma. And we've got flash flood watches and warnings right now from Beckley, West Virginia, down through Louisville, also back through Arkansas into Oklahoma. We have a risk of severe weather today, 54 million people. Look at this swath from Rapid City all the way to Texarkana, then again down through the southeast and into the mid-Atlantic and northeast as well. For those strong storms, possibility of tornadoes. Today, a soggy start. We'll look for very heavy thunderstorms moving into the northeast right during that World Cup match. Heavy thunderstorms also down through the south. We make that way through tomorrow. Then we're going to be looking at a severe threat in the midsection of the country where we will see severe weather, 5 million people at risk. The good news, a low, low threat for tornadoes, but gusty winds and damaging hail. When all is said and done, we are looking at anywhere through tomorrow from about an inch or two in the northeast all the way down through northern Texas and into parts of the plains. Now, the heat, this is going to be very dangerous over the next several days. You can see from Seattle all the way to Midland, Texas, 21 million people under heat advisories. Look at these temperatures. Phoenix, triple digits. Same in El Paso, high 90s into Durango. Fresno, California, up to 100 by Wednesday. Even the upper 80s as you get into the Pacific Northwest. Guys.
10: All right, Al, thank you. Another major story breaking overnight. Those face-to-face talks between the U.S. and Iran, the first since that interim agreement to end the war. The vice president leading the U.S. delegation in Switzerland. And this morning, mediators are reporting encouraging progress toward a lasting peace deal. NBC's Keir Simmons joins us with the very latest. Keir, good morning.
13: Savannah, good morning to you. And the vice president just speaking, calling yesterday a very, very good day and saying that they made a lot of progress. The Iranian high-level delegation has already left after what it said was 18 hours of tense talks in this picturesque location. The road to the resort where the talks took place has now been closed. Local police telling us that another delegation, likely the vice president, is set to depart. This morning, after a long day of talks with Iran, Vice President J.D. Vance indicating some progress is being made, saying soon after arriving in Switzerland,
14: peace is never easy. Peace always requires a little bit of work. It always requires a little bit of give and take.
13: Pictured late last night, hunched over a computer with President Trump's son-in-law and Qatar's prime minister. Then an early morning statement from Qatar and Pakistan, the talks mediators, saying all sides agreed a roadmap towards reaching a final deal within 60 days. Earlier, high tension in the room, senior Iranian officials refusing to shake hands with US delegates in front of the cameras, a diplomat with knowledge of the talks telling NBC News. Here you can see the leader of Iran's delegation with Vice President Vance in the background looking on. Then the Iranians leave. One major disruption, continued Israeli and Hezbollah strikes in Lebanon, despite a new ceasefire. Israel is not at the talks.
14: We've seen great progress over the last just couple of days in ensuring that the ceasefire holds in Lebanon. These things are always a little bit messy.
13: Minutes later from Washington, President Trump posting, if Iran doesn't stop its proxies in Lebanon, we'll hit Iran very hard again. Iran's lead negotiator responding with his own post, writing, the US better be careful. Our armed forces are ready to respond. At one point, Iranian hardliners telling their media the Strait of Hormuz had been closed again. The US military reporting ships continue to pass. President Trump threatening Iran's delegation that if the strait was closed, you won't have a country. You won't even make it back to your expletive country. But this morning's statement from Switzerland saying the two sides agreed on working groups to focus on issues like nuclear and sanctions, calling the atmosphere positive and constructive.
5: And Savannah, in those comments just a moment ago, the vice president saying they have made progress on a number of fronts, including keeping the Strait of Hormuz open, deconfliction in Lebanon, and allowing nuclear inspectors back into Iran. Savannah?
10: All right, Keir Simmons, thank you very much.
7: We've got more breaking news to get to this morning. British Prime Minister Keir Starmer announcing his plans to resign amid mounting pressure from his own party. NBC's Molly Hunter is in London for us on this breaking news. Molly, good morning. What can you tell us?
15: Craig, good morning. That's right. Mounting pressure. The speculation has been rising in recent days, just about 2 years after Prime Minister Keir Starmer won a massive mandate putting the Labour Party back into power. He announced this morning that he is stepping down. In a short resignation speech outside the Prime Minister's residence, you see that famous black door right there. Starmer summed up his government's achievements. He said he was very proud of his time in office and said it was clear his party had lost faith in his leadership. Now, he also said he informed King Charles of his decision this morning. Craig, as far as what's next, if it's a single candidate, it will be an orderly transition. If there are multiple, there will be an election. Within the Labour Party, it will all be wrapped up by September, and Starmer said he will fully support his successor. Now, perhaps, though, the part of his speech which will be most memorable that people are really talking about here this morning is this. Take a listen.
16: I shall spend more time on the most important job, being the best husband I can to my fantastic wife, Vic, who has been a rock by my side through good times and bad. I'm being the best.
15: And you hear his voice right there. His wife, Victoria, was there today. He also said he'd spend more time with his kids, being the best dad. This is a man who is often criticized for failing to connect emotionally with the electorate. And Craig, there's also a lot of soul searching here, or will be in coming days, about who, if anyone, can effectively run this country. Britain will have had 7 prime ministers in just 10 years. Guys.
7: All right. Molly Hunter there on that breaking news overseas. Molly, thank you.
10: Also this morning, there are new developments when it comes to those ongoing setbacks for the newly renovated reflecting pool in the nation's capital, plagued with algae and peeling paint. The president is now blaming vandalism. NBC's senior White House correspondent Gabe Gutierrez picks up the story there. Hi, Gabe. Good morning.
17: Hi, Savannah. Good morning. President Trump met with contractors at Camp David over the weekend, and he now says the reflecting pool will likely need to be drained again. Less than a month after the pool was resurfaced as part of an expensive renovation.
18: This morning, a monumental mess outside the Lincoln Memorial, with National Park Service workers scrambling to fix the iconic reflecting pool. Despite a recent $14 million renovation spearheaded by the president, the reflecting pool has been plagued with algae blooms that turn the water green and peeling paint.
19: Why do it in the first place? Don't fix what's not broken.
18: President Trump now says the reflecting pool will need to be at least partly drained for repairs immediately and is blaming the problems on vandalism without presenting any evidence. On Friday, U.S. Park Police arrested 3-time Olympic canoeist David Hearn, charging him with destruction of government property after he reached into the water to touch a piece of the peeling paint. He denies doing anything wrong.
20: They didn't remove, tear, rip, break, or destroy any of it. The condition of the reflecting pool was the same after I stepped away from the water as it was before I got there.
18: Now the Trump administration is threatening years in jail for anyone who damages the pool.
21: Anyone who was in a position of vandalizing or attempting to vandalize the reflecting pool will face the criminal justice system in D.C.
18: Maintenance of the century-old reflecting pool has been a challenge for decades. The president had pushed to overhaul it ahead of the nation's 250th anniversary celebrations, touting a new blue base.
22: Everybody's looking at that reflecting pool. They can't believe it. Reflects. We used a dark blue. It's called American flag blue.
18: But soon after the pool's reopening, in the heat, the blue water turned green from that algae bloom. Workers rushed to clean it up, dumping hydrogen peroxide into it. Then pieces of the newly repainted bottom began peeling. Now the search for a new solution is underway, with less than 2 weeks until the 4th of July.
17: An administration official says 5 people have been arrested for vandalism. As of Saturday night, 5 others issued federal citations. President Trump says he inspected the reflecting pool on Sunday. Marine One was spotted flying over the area. Savannah.
10: All right. Gabe, thank you very much.
7: We've got more to get to this morning, including some sad news from Washington overnight. Alan Greenspan, the influential economist who chaired the Federal Reserve for 2 decades and was also The beloved husband of our dear colleague, Andrew Mitchell, has died at the age of 100. NBC's Kristen Welker now with more on his life and legacy.
0: Alan Greenspan may be most remembered outside of Washington for his indecipherable testimonies and pronouncements before Congress. It was all by design.
3: When, say, a congressman asks you a question, and you don't want to say no comment or I won't answer or something like that, so I proceed with four or five sentences which get increasingly obscure. The congressman thinks I answered the question and goes on to the next one.
4: The housing market in the United States is quite heterogeneous, and it does not have the capacity to move excesses easily.
23: He was called Greenspeak. He was famous for talking a lot and not saying very much, but doing so intentionally. What he said very famously is, if you understand what I'm saying, I must have misspoken.
0: As opaque as they were, Greenspan's words still moved markets.
4: How do we know when irrational exuberance...
0: After hearing that phrase, irrational exuberance, the markets tanked. Long before he was calling the tune of the economy, Greenspan was trying to make it in the music world. He was born in the Washington Heights neighborhood of New York City in 1926, the son of a stockbroker, but he chose to study clarinet and piano. He even became a professional musician, but it wasn't to be his career.
4: The most important economic decision that I made was to leave the music business.
0: Greenspan then chose economics, earning a Ph.D., working on Wall Street for 30 years and for Presidents Nixon and Ford.
24: Today, it's my pleasure to welcome Alan Greenspan back to official service to his country.
0: In 1987, President Reagan appointed him chairman of the Federal Reserve. Greenspan remained in the post for almost 20 years through the presidencies of Reagan, George Bush, Bill Clinton, and then George W. Bush.
23: When he was Fed chairman, there was the longest U.S. economic expansion on record.
0: But as good as the economy was during most of Greenspan's career at the Fed, he will also be remembered for one big moment toward the end of his tenure.
23: He missed the housing bubble. And second, he thought that the complicated derivatives that had become so rife inside the financial system would regulate themselves. That turned out to be wrong.
4: I was shocked.
0: He later admitted his mistake as the economy slid into recession in 2008. Greenspan made another very important decision. In 1984, he asked NBC's own Andrea Mitchell out on a date. The pair became the ultimate Washington power couple. They were married in 1997 by Supreme Court Justice Ruth Bader Ginsburg. In 2002, Greenspan was knighted by Britain's Queen Elizabeth. In 2005, George W. Bush awarded him the Presidential Medal of Freedom.
24: He is a believer in economic freedom, open and flexible markets, and boundless human creativity.
0: In the end, Alan Greenspan believed in capitalism as surely as he believed in himself. It is a system, he said, that holds integrity and trustworthiness as cardinal virtues. Kristen Welker, NBC News, Washington.
10: Well, what a life. And Andrea just shared a statement with us this morning. She says, Alan passed away at our home this morning at the age of 100 from complications of Parkinson's disease. He was a giant of a man who helped shape the U.S. economy for decades under presidents of both parties, but was always honest in acknowledging his mistakes. To me, he was my husband who shaped my life from our very first date in 1984. He had irrational exuberance for baseball, the Washington Commanders, tennis, golf, and music, especially jazz. He will be remembered for his brilliance and his kindness. Being his life partner was the joy of my life.
7: Oh.
10: And having witnessed it over these years, she was a devoted and incredible partner to Alan and him to her as well. And so we're sending you our love, Andrea.
7: We are indeed, my friend. A life well lived. Indeed. A life well lived. Mr. Roker, how about one more check of the weather, good sir?
11: It was great to hear how rounded a human being he is.
7: Yes.
11: That's terrific, too. Well, let's take a quick look, show you. We got some strong storms in the northeast, heavy rain in the central plains, and that heat building out west. We're going to get to your local forecast coming up in the next 30 seconds.

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1: Thanks, buddy.
2: Al, thank you. Just ahead, the U.S. off to its best World Cup start in nearly 100 years. And American fans, they're starting to go there.
3: Yeah.
2: Starting to dream real big. Yeah. We're going to take you inside the growing frenzy as the tournament kicks off its third week.
3: Also, it's a huge week for summer sales. Amazon, Target, Walmart, all hosting big events this week. 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But first, this is Today on NBC.
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8: You are a toy! 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
9: 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Farewell.
3: Back now, 7:30 with a classic there, the OG Toy Story. Coming up in Pop Start, Mr. Daly here is going to tell us about the massive weekend box office debut for Toy Story 5, 31 years after the original. People can't get enough of it.
10: Well, they say out of sight, out of mind. That's not the case here. So
2: no.
10: It did quite well. We have the full story.
3: Welcome
10: out.
3: Back, by
10: Thank
3: the
10: you.
3: Way.
10: I appreciate
3: so
10: it.
2: And
10: Thank
2: happy
10: you.
2: Birthday.
10: Thank you so much. All right, we'll leave it there. First up in this half hour, World Cup fever.
2: Another thrilling weekend is in the books, and one of the biggest stories is actually the success of the U.S. team.
3: Yeah, in just two games, they've already clinched the top spot in their group and the ticket to the knockout rounds, and that, well, that's got fans dreaming very, very big this morning. NBC's Jesse Kirsch joins us now with more. Jesse, good morning.
11: Hey, guys, good morning. This is a huge coup for the American squad. Since they've already clinched that top spot, their last match in the opening round effectively does not matter win, lose, or draw. That means that the U.S. can rest key players for the battles ahead. And the Americans are not the only ones dreaming big.
12: Following this shutout win over Australia, this morning, the U.S. is officially heading to the World Cup knockout stage.
13: They're a powerhouse team. I think they can play with any of them right now.
12: And the team's making history along the way.
14: We're there for Iran!
12: That 2-0 takedown marks back-to-back World Cup wins, which the U.S. men have not pulled off since 1930.
1: Hopefully they can keep it going.
12: The team delivering, even with superstar Christian Pulisic still recovering from injury.
14: And former U.S. men's star Taylor Twellman says the two wins set the team up to take it a little easy in their next game this week against Turkey A.
15: Winning the group was imperative in a 48-team tournament because now they will play a third-place qualifier. And that really sets the United States up to avoiding any of the heavy hitters until the quarterfinals.
16: This is the best I've ever seen them.
12: The Americans hardly the only ones celebrating this weekend. Curaçao tied Ecuador. Goalkeeper Aloy Room making 15 saves.
17: Se equivocó Uruguay, Muslera está.
12: Another island underdog, Cape Verde, also broke even against Uruguay. Their goalkeeper, known as Vozinha, skyrocketing to fame after shutting out powerhouse Spain. His mother missed that game because she did not have a visa, but the U.S. State Department offered to help, and his mother made it to Miami for last night's game. Meanwhile, far beyond the pitch, the fans continue to shine. Norway's Viking row echoing through New York's Times Square. And after a very public love affair between the city of Boston and Scotland's Tartan Army,
18: it has been a lot of fun, but for now, we're moving on.
12: The bagpipes and kilts are taking their talents to South Beach, not without a fond farewell for the devoted soccer fans who drank up so much of Boston and its beer. The Boston Globe printing a full-page thank you, writing, "We'll never forget the joy you brought to our city."
3: And all the money, too. That's the least they could do there. Jesse, do we know when Christian Pulisic is going to play again, when he's going to play next?
11: Craig, it's still TBD. But even if Christian Pulisic were healthy enough to play in this last group stage match, you can make the argument that he should still sit out so he doesn't risk re-aggravating that injury. On the other hand, you might want to give him at least some playing time so that he can get back into a rhythm. So that is one big thing we're watching. The other big thing I'm watching here in Miami, Craig, is how much beer the Tartan Army will drink once they're here in South Florida. But rest assured, if we run out of beer down here, we always have mojitos, Craig.
3: That's back true. That's true. Thank you, Jesse Kirsch. Thank you. Don't forget, you can watch every match of the World Cup in Spanish on Telemundo and Peacock. I'm excited. We're going to head out. I think I told you we're heading out tonight to see Norway and Senegal over at MetLife.
2: It's been fun. These World Cup fans are everywhere. Oh. It's so fun to see this, like, from all these different countries.
10: Doesn't matter what game you watch. Yes. It's exciting.
3: Yes.
10: Hope it stays dry for you out there. Coming up, guys, the stars he helped create. Now paying tribute to the legendary Jim Burrows. We're going to celebrate the life and legacy of the famed director behind some of TV's most beloved sitcoms.
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0: But we're back, 7:39 now. 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
3: Yeah, well, look, if you're already loading up your carts, I would say double-check your work because a number of retailers are initiating these markdowns today and tomorrow, starting off with Walmart and Best Buy. 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Best Buy, we were seeing up to 50, 60% off TVs, some gaming sets. Those deals will last through Sunday. At Amazon and Target, you do have to wait until tomorrow for those deals to begin. They're going to last through roughly Friday. Amazon Prime Week, 25 to 45% off things like tech and travel essentials, whereas over at Target, 45% off home and beauty. So again, these are pretty decent markdowns. It might be your best stop to get some of these deals before the next big discount holiday, which is going to be Black Friday and Cyber Monday later on this
0: year. Do you have to be a part, like for Amazon and Target, like you have to be part of the circle for Target?
3: Right. You would have to have Amazon Prime or Target Circle in order to get some of those.
0: What about groceries? I mean, inflation's top of mind for a lot of folks at this point.
3: Yeah, well, people are sensitive to price tags, specifically with groceries right now. So these retailers are trying to offer discounts as well. Over at Amazon, they're offering $1 to $3 barbecue staples, things like cherries, hot dogs, buns, corn for your grill out. So that good option and Amazon Fresh, as well as at Whole Foods. They're also offering a 1 year of free groceries for 100 lucky people. Anyone that puts in an order over $15 on Amazon Prime will be entered in for that sweepstakes. Target is offering 20% off toiletries. They're also offering a free coffee. I believe it's tomorrow. Mm. And Walmart, 25% off select snacks.
1: Wait, so break this down by category as far as now. And you mentioned Cyber Monday and Black Friday later in the year.
3: Yeah.
1: What should you get now and what should you wait on?
3: Yeah, it's overwhelming because it seems like these days there's like a special sales holiday every single week. But experts are telling us that the best things to buy around this time of year would be things like apparel, toys. Adobe Analytics saying the steepest sales tend to be around now for those things, household goods as well. Trey Bodge, a shopping expert that we speak to, says on laptops, you might want to wait until you get a little bit closer to back to school. That's when the sales are going to be better. But generally, back to school items right now are going to be good to score because you don't risk those things selling out once you get to the store, you know, empty shelves. Right. That's a problem once you get to August. But again, use price comparison tools and also just don't buy anything that you don't need, especially with some of those tempting
2: deals. Let's say it's your friend's birthday today and he doesn't want to talk about it, but you haven't gotten him anything like a really good
1: school
2: deal.
1: Supplies.
3: Yeah, I was going to say it could be some good deals at Walmart or Best Buy at least.
1: Yeah.
3: So we'll make sure we'll get you something.
1: Okay. Let us know when kegs are 50% off.
3: Okay, yeah, let me write that down.
2: Right.
3: Let me write that down. Yeah, we'll I'll put a price tracker
1: on
2: that. Thank you, Brian.
1: Thanks, Brian.
2: Mr. Roker.
4: Hey, guys, thanks so much. Well, we've got the heat out west, that excessive record-setting heat, but in the midsection of the country into the northeast, temperatures cooler than average. Omaha, only 77 today. 12 degrees cooler in Milwaukee at 66. New York, 5 degrees cooler at 77. And as we move on into tomorrow, those temperatures stay cool. Denver, a little below average. Kansas City, you're at 81. Charleston, 79. Little Rock, 83. But then temperatures start trending warmer as we head on toward the weekend with temperatures in the mid-80s here in New York City. Upper 80s in D.C. Columbus will see temperatures in the low 90s. A lot of people traveling over to Europe for vacation. Well, guess what? It is going to be sweltering. And Europe's the fastest warming continent, warming twice as fast as the global average because of climate change. Well, look at these temperatures. Budapest going to be near 90. Toulouse going to be in the triple digits. Paris triple digits by Tuesday. Same in Madrid. So it is going to be awfully warm. Officials there warning people to take it easy, even canceling outdoor events. So if you're traveling, you're going to have to really be cool. And not a lot of AC there and not a lot of deodorant either. That's what's going on around the country. Here's what's happening in your neck of the woods.

0: Hashtag birthday PSSP.
1: Hey, let's get to your sneak peek, guys. Hope you guys all had a wonderful Father's Day. Of course, we saw a number of posts over on social media honoring some of our favorite famous dads. Let's show a couple of them here. We'll start across the pond with this one. Aww. With the royal family to celebrate. Princess Kate shared this never-before-seen photo of her husband, Prince William, with their daughter, Princess Charlotte.
0: They really got dressed up.
1: A little extra cause for dressing up, maybe, because it was also the prince's 44th birthday. So happy belated birthday to him.
2: His birthday suit.
1: One more stateside.
2: Thank you.
1: That's one way to do it. One more for here. Actress Demi Moore sharing a touching tribute to her ex-husband, Bruce Willis, posting these photos of Bruce and their three daughters over the years, along with a few recent pictures. Demi writing in the caption, generations of love. And we hope you had a good Father's Day, guys.
2: All right. More pop star in just a bit. Plus, is that Jenna I spy over
3: there? Yes. Hi, guys. We're also celebrating Father's Day on The Boost with what's sure to be the ultimate gift for one golf-loving dad.
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2: We are back. It's Monday. We've got a boost from Jenna.
3: Okay, you know, I actually got these boosts from two of our favorite dads, Carson and Al.
7: That's a good one.
3: It's a double boost, okay? And we're honoring Father's Day. Okay, let's start with the teenage golfer Miles Russell. Miles was the youngest player at this year's U.S. Open. He wanted to end his first major with the person who supported him every step of the way. So Miles surprised his dad, Joe, getting him to take over as his caddy for the final hole of the championship. Joe had no idea until he was handed the caddy bib in the bag. And just look how happy the pair were.
1: Isn't
3: that beautiful? Walking up the last green together. The 17-year-old made par on that 18th hole with his dad beaming right next to him.
1: Love that.
3: Isn't that a
1: Thank
3: beautiful
1: you.
3: Moment?
1: Great moment
3: did
1: for
3: they,
1: any of us.
2: Do they time
1: played
2: U.S.
1: Golf
2: Open?
1: With our parents. What?
2: Do they time the U.S. Open for Father's Day? Because it's like
1: yeah.
2: a perfect gift.
1: Yeah.
3: Right?
1: It's
3: part of it. I know.
1: Yeah.
3: Ken Kager watched it all day yesterday.
1: Are you another one?
3: This is one from Al. It's
0: Patrick,
3: a touching.
0: Deborah told me about
3: it's beautiful. Well, thank you, Deborah. This is a send off for a remarkable dad. Meet Captain Jim Curtis, who is retiring after 22 years as a pilot at Southwest Airlines. For his final flight, he got to fly alongside a special co-pilot.
8: We're going to remember for the rest of our lives. I'm really honored to be his first officer today because Captain Curtis has been a mentor for me my entire life. He inspired me to be a pilot. On top of becoming a pilot, he also helped teach me how to walk, how to talk, how to ride a bike, how to throw a baseball, how to drive a car, and probably most importantly, he taught me how to carry myself with humility, kindness, and integrity both in and out of work. Because Captain Curtis is also my dad.
1: That's an awesome tie he's wearing.
3: That's Jim's daughter, Julia, who is also a pilot.

0: What a special way to cap off a remarkable career.
1: You're forced to retire at 65.
0: Yes.
1: As a pilot. Yeah. So it's just
0: beautiful. His last flight.
2: Yeah.
0: His
2: that was good. Nice double boost.
3: Two good ones there.
4: Well, yeah. She's crying.
0: We're both crying.
5: No, it's just a dusty in here.
4: You're crying at that golf
3: That's
4: one.
3: Right.
1: I'm not crying. You're crying.
0: He's crying because the U.S. Open is over.
4: Yeah, I know.
2: It was so good. All right, guys, still ahead. Something to listen for in the new Minions movie on Popstar. We're going to tell you about the legendary and surprising voice you might notice.
5: All right. Also, speaking of films, Supergirl herself, actress Millie Alcock, is going to soar right into Studio 1A. Right after a quick check to your local news, weather, these messages.
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5: 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And you're like, whoa, it's a Studio 1A.
4: People who literally are up all night to bring this show to you. There's not a morning I walk in here that I don't pinch myself and think, I get to be here. Good morning. Welcome to Today. We'll start with our breaking news.
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5: Yeah. Summer energy on the plaza. Next level.
0: Thanks, ladies.
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0: 8 o'clock on today coming up, dangerous conditions, overnight tornadoes slamming parts of the Midwest.
1: It's getting bigger.
0: Leaving behind a path of destruction while out west, millions under extreme heat warnings on this first full day of summer. Al's got your full forecast. Then honoring an icon, new tributes pouring in for Jim Burrows, the legendary director behind some of the most popular sitcoms of all time.
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0: How he created some of television's funniest moments as he's remembered by other Hollywood heavyweights. And going gray, for some, it's stylish. For others, not so much. But is there now a way to get your natural color back?
5: I would say the major reason why we gray is loss of these cells as we age.
6: Is there a way to get them back?
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0: 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All that, plus Supergirl flies into Studio 1A.
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22: It's coming for the job.
0: Oh, wow. Okay.
22: Wow. Well, I just got it.
0: Well, let's sit down and chat after the show. Good morning, everybody. Welcome back to Today. Glad you're with us on a Monday morning.
22: Yeah, thanks for starting your week with us. Just looking ahead to tomorrow, by the way, what if you could get high-end prescription glasses for just $20 a pair? Our consumer team tried out this new online retailer, and the results, well, you'll just need to see them for yourself tomorrow.
0: I got you. Now let's get to your news. 8 o'clock, we begin with severe weather stretching across the country. Nearly 40 tornadoes touching down yesterday from Colorado to Indiana. Those twisters leaving a path of destruction in the Midwest. At least three people were killed. This morning, tens of millions are bracing for even more nasty weather as that storm moves east. Mm. And Al is back with a look at the latest forecast. Good morning.
23: Good morning, guys, and good morning to you. And we're looking at heavy thunderstorms and showers moving in between Rochester and Cleveland. Also heavy thunderstorms now from moving from Oklahoma into Arkansas. We've got flash flood watches from the northeast into the Midwest and part of the plains, and flash flood warnings as well. Under 40 million people are in those warnings right now. We've got a risk for 54 million people from the northeast into the southern plains and out west as well. Wind gusts, isolated tornadoes here and there. We watch this system making its way toward the east. Soggy start here in the northeast, then isolated storms out in the high plains tomorrow. We are looking for heavy thunderstorms later this evening for our World Cup match here in the northeast in New Jersey. Could be a delay or two. We're also looking for anywhere 1 to 3 inches of rain throughout this same region. Now, out west from Seattle all the way down to Midland, Texas, 21 million people under heat advisories, watches, and warnings. We've got temperatures that are going to be into the 90s for Salt Lake City, triple digits, Phoenix and El Paso, out in Fresno, touching 100 over the next few days. And those 90s and 80s extend all the way into the Pacific Northwest, guys.
22: All right. I will come back to you in just a few minutes. Meanwhile, a 76-year-old Texas woman was killed over the weekend when a Tesla slammed into her home. A doorbell camera actually captured the moment that the car left the roadway and crashed to the front of the brick house. The driver telling investigators that the Tesla was in an automated driving mode at the time of the crash. Police say an investigation is underway.
0: Hollywood is mourning the loss of legendary TV director Jim Burrows, who passed away over the weekend at the age of 85. He was the mastermind behind such hit shows as Cheers. He directed other classics like Friends, Frasier, and Will and Grace. NBC's Liz Kreutz joins us now with a look back at his life. Liz, good morning.
1: Hi, Savannah. Good morning to you. I actually had the chance to sit down with Jim Burrows a few years ago where he shared stories of the early days of Friends, taking the cast, who he called the kids, to Vegas to help build their chemistry and to prepare them for the spotlight. He was known as a father figure not only by the Friends cast, but by so many others who had the chance to work with him.
8: Action!
11: He was the brilliant creative mind behind the golden age of must-see TV. From Cheers...
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11: 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His breakthrough in 1974... directing an episode of The Mary Tyler Moore Show.
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11: Masterfully blending sharp comedy with heart for a legendary 11-season run. Then came Friends in 1994, introducing a cast of unknown actors into superstardom, which Burrows reminisced about here on Today.
30: I said to the six of them, put your seatbelt on, because this is your last shot at anonymity.
11: But it was the dynamic between the director and his actors.
31: I think his butt would be angry here.
32: I think his butt would like to get the shot before lunch.
11: That fueled that spark, the cast told us in 2016.
33: Everything that we know about comedy, timing, support, collaboration, you know.
31: It's all right.
33: Thank you.
34: He's our papa.
11: Tributes now streaming in for the beloved director. Ted Danson writing, his laughter taught me what was funny and what was not. And Jennifer Aniston calling him a father figure who spent a lifetime making people feel loved.
1: And Jim Burrows is survived by his wife, Debbie, 4 daughters and 7 grandchildren. His family put out a statement writing of his kindness and his unwavering belief in the people around him, saying his influence will continue to be felt for generations. Savannah.
0: That is a legacy. All right, Liz, thank you.
22: To golf now, where it has been more than, well, it had been more than a decade since anyone led wire to wire at the U.S. Open, but that's exactly what Wyndham Clark did at Shinnecock Hills Golf Club this weekend. Clark taking a 2-shot lead right there on the 16th hole. And he held on to win his second U.S. Open title in the past 4 years. And how about this for a Father's Day surprise? Clark's dad, Randall, took a red-eye flight to New York to surprise his son on the final day of that tournament. He was there to give Wyndham that big hug just seconds after he won the title. I watched it live yesterday, and you could tell he was genuinely surprised that dad was there.
0: So sweet. But can I ask a dumb question?
22: Well,
0: what's wire to wire?
22: Beginning to end.
0: Okay, yep. Like from the first day to the end. Okay, thank
22: Carson,
0: you.
22: Carson, by the way, played that course.
0: You did?
22: A couple weeks
35: good
22: ago.
35: Question. Yeah, they did. They let the members of the media go out to Shinnecock Hills, which isn't too far from here. And Dylan Dryden and I got to go play. It was so
0: did you
35: impossible.
0: Win wire to wire?
35: No.
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0: We're back 8:13 now. Back to the must-see for a lot of folks with graying hair.
1: There is a potential breakthrough that could have you ditching the dye.
2: NBC's Ann Thompson is here to explain. Hi, Ann. I know we're both natural blondes.
3: Absolutely. Good morning. Well, how do you get rid of gray hair? Well, if you're me, I just call my hairdresser. But what if instead of coloring, you could actually get your natural hair color back? There's a researcher in Birmingham, Alabama, who says that may be possible.
4: Today, gray peppers red carpets. Actors, rockers, even the fictional high priestess of fashion wears it.
5: Everybody wants this.
4: But us lesser mortals still want our crowning glory to hide what is a frustrating fact of life. You will get gray hair. Now in this lab at the University of Alabama, Birmingham, Melissa Harris is working on ways to do more than just cover it up.
6: Is it possible to reverse gray hair?
7: I absolutely think it is possible to reverse gray hair.
4: To do that, you first must understand the graying process.
6: Why does our hair gray?
7: Our hair grays mostly because of the loss of the cells that we need to keep our hair colored over the entirety of our lifetime.
4: Your color is controlled by two different kinds of cells. Stem cells that create pigment cells that color your hair.
7: I would say the major reason why we gray is loss of these cells as we age.
6: Is there a way to get them back?
7: I think there is if you reactivate your stem cell population.
4: One theory she's working on involves immunotherapy. It was used to treat lung cancer in 14 patients with an unexpected benefit. Their hair reverted to its natural color. To unlock the mystery, Harris is trying it on animals.
7: In this set of animals, we've given them the immunotherapy that we believe is going to help prevent gray hair.
6: And it's made a huge difference.
7: Yeah, we definitely can see this is mimicking what we've seen in humans that have gotten this immunotherapy where they have these really dramatic gray hair reversals.
4: The other possibility is to use a small molecule therapy to reactivate the stem cells to make more pigment cells. You can see the results on this screen.
6: Wow. I mean, you've gone from a few pigmented cells
7: to a lot of pigmented cells.
6: Wow.
7: Yeah. So we can do these kinds of things in the lab. And so now it's just transitioning it to human application.
4: Gray hair can be exacerbated by other factors, smoking, drinking, and poor nutrition.
6: What about stress?
7: So stress, only more recently in the scientific world have we identified actual scientific mechanisms that show that really high levels of stress can cause those cells that make the pigment to really not be happy.
4: Just take a look at some of our recent presidents, Jimmy Carter, George W. Bush, Barack Obama. Dr. Lauren Cole is a dermatologist at UAB.
6: If somebody wanted to reverse the graying process and came to you, what would you tell them today?
8: Unfortunately, I don't have great options for you at this stage, but it may be something we could consider in the future.
4: A future Dr. Harris is working to uncover.
7: By the time I retire, I hope to have this solution on the market.
3: In addition to age, stress, and nutrition, genetics is one of the strongest factors in determining when you go gray. So if it happened to family members on the earlier side, you're likely to follow suit. Although in the Thompson family, it's not happened that way. Our two youngest went gray early.
2: Yeah. Mm-hmm.
3: The two oldest, it took us a long time.
9: Yeah. Oh, interesting.
2: We're not leaving it to nature over here in the Guthrie family.
3: No.
2: Exactly. We're just going to go blonder and blonder. Get more ear piercings,
3: I'll be
2: too.
3: Exactly.
2: Thank you. That was.
10: Need a good laugh? 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
1: All right, guys, let's get right to Popstart Uncle Al. Thank you so much. Toy Story 5 is where we're going to start. Our favorite group of toys finally reunited on the big screen this weekend.
2: Woody!
3: Came here as fast as I could.
4: Why are you wearing a dress, Woody?
3: It's called a poncho, Forky.
5: Whoa. Oh, someone needs a brown marker.
6: Halt! Who goes there?
7: Whoa, whoa, whoa! I come in peace.
8: It's been too long, cowboy.
9: What are you, some sort of old man toy?
7: What?
10: She thinks you're old because you're bald, Woody.
9: Bunny needs help.
1: JBH saw it. What did you think?
11: Well, Hal, who's six, said when he was done, he said, I'm going to get home and play with my toys more.
1: Well, that's mission complete.
11: Right?
1: Right? He didn't say, I want to play with my iPad.
11: No, he said, no more iPad. I want
1: to dust them off, Mom.
0: There you go.
1: Wow, that's great. Well, it killed this weekend. The highly anticipated sequel came out on Friday, sent the weekend box office into infinity and beyond. It brought in $160 million bucks domestically. That does make Toy Story 5 the biggest film opening of the year. It's also second best opening ever for an animated film, just behind Incredibles 2.
0: Wow.
1: So it's off to a great start. Next up, Legally Blonde. It's been over two decades since we first fell in love with the fashionable law student Elle Woods.
12: I go here.
13: You go where?
12: Harvard Law School.
13: You got into Harvard Law?
12: What, like it's hard?
1: That, of course, Reese Witherspoon is the iconic Elle, and in honor of the film's 25th anniversary, Reese reunited with some of her Legally Blonde castmates over the weekend. Jennifer Coolidge, Selma Blair, Ali Larder, Matthew Davis, and Victor Garber joined Reese as they took a little walk down memory lane while also kicking off the franchise's upcoming prequel series called Elle. The group sat down for a panel together where Reese got a little emotional talking about passing the torch as Elle Woods to actress Lexi Minitry.
12: On top of being this incredibly disciplined, talented young woman, she has such a beautiful heart. And she told me things about her life and her family and things that just showed me her character. And it's just, I could not be more proud to pass the baton or the pink torch to Lexi Minitry as the new Elle Woods.
1: That is a glowing review there.
0: Yeah,
1: how about that?
0: Gosh.
1: Very nice. We're going to find out for ourselves. We're all going to meet Lexi when she joins us this week to talk about that prequel series called Elle. Next up, Olivia Rodrigo. Her latest album has been delivering catchy new pop anthems and is now soaring to the top of the music charts.

0: Her album, You Seem Pretty Sad for a Girl So In Love, just hit number one on the Billboard 200 album chart. It marks Olivia's third consecutive number one album and the biggest debut by a solo artist so far in 2026. The record racked up 485,000 album units during its first week, surpassing Drake's Iceman for that coveted top spot. It is on repeat. We all have teenage daughters.
1: Teens listen to it constantly.
0: Next up, teen girls, get ready. George Lucas. The legendary filmmaker is returning to the big screen in an unexpected way, joining this animated franchise we can't help but go bananas for.
2: Lebido? Matoka. Poranola Matoka. Banana? Strap? Macareno? Banana? Banana!
0: That's right. George Lucas has a voice role in the latest film in the Despicable Me universe, Minions and Monsters. In a recent interview with Collider, the head of Illumination revealed that Lucas joined the project after sharing that he's a huge fan of the Minion movies. I don't know. We don't know who exactly he's playing, which Minion or whatever so far. But, of course, since the film follows the yellow henchman working in Hollywood, maybe we'll see him back in a directorial role. Lucas has apparently already expressed interest in returning for future Minion sequels. Talk about comeback no one saw coming. Minions and Monsters, by the way, hits theaters on July 1st.
3: These are not the bananas you're looking for.
4: I am your father. Anything like that? Okay.
0: Finally, Jenna, we're looking at you. You've got a special publishing announcement to share with us.
5: Yes, I do. You guys, tomorrow we are releasing the next book from my imprint. It is called Abby Offsides by Anna McKelley. Think Ted Lasso meets slow burn romance. 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Abby Offsides is out everywhere tomorrow, and we've got all the info on our website, today.com/books.
3: Does she make shortbread?
5: Is that a pun?
4: I'm not sure.
0: No one knows.
5: But anyway, it's
3: Ted
5: a romance.
3: Lasso. He used to make shortbread.
4: I was like, maybe crumpet.
5: It's a romance. It's a romance.
4: But
5: it's good. You'll love it.
4: And time for the World Cup.
5: Yes, exactly.
3: That's right.
4: All right, guys, there's one more occasion to celebrate. End Pop Start without raising a toast to Carson. Let's bring out the Guinness.
0: Oh, yes, Mikey. Thank you.
5: Wow.
0: It's going to be a great birthday after all.
4: I know.
0: You guys want to split the G? You want to try to split the G?
4: I'll try to split the G. Actually, better not. It's
5: I don't know
4: early.
5: That I can split the G.
4: Okay, Carson, we
0: thank
4: love
0: you.
5: We love you.
4: You make every day better. You're
0: thank
4: the
0: you.
4: Salt and pepper and spice on this meal.
0: Thank you. I saw the gray hair piece, man. I'm going to work on it.
4: I love you so much.
0: Thank you.
4: Thank you, guys.
0: Love you guys.
4: Split
0: the
4: G.
5: Can you do it? Let's see which boy can split the G.
0: White boy. Let's.
6: I can't.
4: I bet he can. Let's see.
6: I thought you had a doctor's appointment.
4: He does.
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11: A super crowd here.
1: which is appropriate, Dylan Dreyer, because look who's out here. The star of Supergirl. There she is, Millie Alcock there. She brought along some toys, some merch. We're going to sit down with Millie in just a bit. She's going to be back in the third hour as well with one of her co-stars as well. So that'll be fun, D-Dryer. Oh, this is nice. I like that green.
11: Thanks.
1: I enjoyed seeing you over the weekend, too.
11: When did I see you this weekend?
1: No, on TV.
12: At the Royal Ascot.
11: Oh, you saw me. I didn't see you.
1: Yes.
11: Yes, at Royal Ascot.
12: There's this thing called television. And you
11: I forgot. I'm like, what was this weekend?
12: For a horse race?
11: Yes, Royal Ascot in London. It was like my favorite thing to cover all year. And it was very
12: obviously
11: British
12: not memorable.
11: And fancy. And well, I was just wondering. I'm like, I didn't see you.
1: You're great.
11: Thank you.
13: Well, speaking of London, we also have travel expert Mark Elwood coming up, standing by to help you get a little inspiration possibly for your next vacation. Says it's not too late to plan for a great summer trip that's also affordable. He's going to share some of his favorite picks and deals.
5: Awesome, you guys. And stick around for the fourth hour. Our pal Matt Rogers is guest co-hosting for Chanel, plus baby reindeer star Richard Gadd is stopping by. He's got another explosive new series. I think you may be into it. It is called Half Man to tell us about.
1: Baby reindeer.
4: What are you trying to say?
5: Well,
4: just like, oh, he's interested.
5: Craig likes that kind of
1: I
5: show.
1: Do.
4: Okay, cool.
1: Who is this cutie?
14: This is Daisy.
1: Oh, Daisy. Oh, I love that name. That's how old is she?
14: She's 9 months old.
1: Oh, lovely. And we got folks here from the Sarah Bareilles Awards.
14: Yes.
1: Our good friend Sarah. What's going on with that?
14: We are attending the Jimmys today. Our son is at the Jimmys. He wants Sarah Bareilles.
15: He'll be performing on Broadway today at the Minskoff Theater.
1: That is terrific. You know how you get to Broadway?
15: Oh.
1: Practice.
15: That's right.
1: Craig. All right, Mr. Rooker, thank you. We turn now to a first-of-its-kind partnership.
13: That's right. America's top beverage companies are launching an initiative aimed at helping you get important health information in real time.
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19: I'm just going to scan the QR code.
16: I looked up monopotassium phosphate, an ingredient in this Gatorade lower sugar drink.
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16: The move comes as Americans are focusing more on what's in their food and drinks for better health. A recent survey by the research firm EY found 6 in 10 consumers pay attention to ingredients when choosing beverages.
20: Curious how to read an ingredient list in 30 seconds.
21: I love reading ingredients where I know what every single one listed is.
16: It's pushed the rise in popularity of nutrition apps such as Yuka, Bobby Approved, and Zoe, now used by a quarter of Americans. With many popular soft drinks getting low health scores due to high sugar content and additives like colors, preservatives, and sweeteners.
19: A lot of these drinks contain sugar or chemicals. Is there a concern that with this nutrition label, people will buy fewer of these drinks?
17: Well, I think the great thing is there's so many choices, right? We don't decide what is safe. Food safety experts in regulatory bodies and food safety agencies around the world assess and reassess the safety of ingredients.
22: Consumers really need to be going to other trusted sites that are not funded by industry to get the real information about the ingredients in their foods.
16: Cardiologist and director of the Food is Medicine Institute at Tufts University, Dr. Dariush Mosafarian, says the site falls short of giving consumers the most updated information and research.
19: What do you think about this initiative?
22: The public deserves facts, not marketing. The website highlights information based on outdated government reviews that are in some cases decades old. It ignores hundreds of more recent research studies that really suggest harms about many of these ingredients.
16: He notes that just because an ingredient is FDA approved doesn't mean it's good for you. What is your bottom line advice?
22: Start with the basics. Go to the grocery store. Fill your cart with foods that look close to how they come from nature. Fruits, vegetables, beans, nuts, fish, other minimally processed foods. When it comes to drinks, look for water, sparkling water, unsweetened tea or coffee. Small changes repeated every day can really make a big difference in your health.
16: Now, the ABA says the industry put together this website in part to battle misinformation. For example, that ingredients banned in other countries are allowed in the U.S. While that is true in some cases, this QR code will allow consumers to quickly learn more about what's in their drinks. Pepsi's beverages already have the feature. Coca-Cola and Dr. Pepper will have the codes soon. Bottom line, Dr. Mosafarian says it is good that consumers are paying more attention to what they put in their bodies. Because, guys, food is more than just calories.
2: Sure.
16: He says it affects your gut health, your mood, and your lifespan overall. So it is time to start really thinking about, is this worth the treat? You know, which is fine sometimes, but not all the time.
4: Was there a QR code on that Guinness you just chugged?
13: I don't know. Yeah. I don't know. I'll chug it again and find out.
16: That actually has few ingredients, actually, if you think about it, right? What goes into beer? Not a lot of things.
2: It's good to see that there are options now, though, for folks who care about what they're putting into their bodies.
16: 140 different drink brands participating in this. Yeah.
2: Thanks, Vic.
4: If you don't recognize the ingredients, that's always the first
16: sign. That's a good
4: sign.
2: Would you say close to Earth?
16: Close to Earth.
2: Eat and drink close to
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25: I'm right here, Uncle. The object of your ire. The reason that you were disinherited. If you wish to be restored as heir, you'll need to kill me. So do it. And be done with all this bother.
2: We're back. It's 8:40. We're back with a rising star in Hollywood, Millie Alcock. You have seen her in HBO's House of the Dragon. Well, now she's taking flight as the iconic Supergirl in DC Studios' newest film, embarking on an epic interstellar journey for justice and revenge. Take a look.
25: Okay, this does not look like this is going to end well for you guys. We can sit down over there. Let's go.

0: Oh, wow, on the slow clap. No, good morning.
1: Good morning.
0: I mean, you're out on the plaza, you're handing out Supergirl merch.
1: Yeah.
0: Your face is on billboards now. You've got your own popcorn bucket.
1: I know.
0: You're a bona fide superhero.
1: Oh, thank you.
0: Has it settled in? Have you settled into it yet?
1: No. It won't. I don't think it will for like another like 3 months until it's all kind of over, but I'm just trying to enjoy it right now.
0: Well, it's not going to be over. You're going to be Supergirl forever.
1: Forever.
0: I mean, I also read that James Gunn, DC Studios head, he wanted you from the beginning.
1: Yeah.
0: You fly from Australia. It's like a 20-hour flight.
1: It's like a 30-hour flight. It's the longest place ever.
0: First ever screen test.
1: Yeah.
0: And then he texts you 10 days later?
1: Yeah. He just texts me, well, he WhatsApped me the Deadline article to say that I've been cast, which was great, but I was also like, just call me. This feels like this is a news that like you call someone
0: for. It should have been, probably.
1: But yeah, it was very surreal.
0: But you were a little reluctant to take the gig at first.
1: Yeah.
0: Why?
1: Well, I mean, it's just, I'll be Supergirl forever, as you just, just said. And I think that that's a very daunting experience, but because it was scary, it was something that I knew that I really had to do, like all very scary and fulfilling things. I knew that I had to like persevere and push through it, but yeah, I'm very grateful.
0: We don't want to give away too much. I mean, I watched it this weekend with the kids, and I told you my kids just loved it. For folks who aren't familiar with your character, with Kara, describe Kara and her role and connection to Superman.
1: Ooh, okay, so Supergirl explores Kara's origin story. So we understand her past, how she's kind of lost absolutely everyone and everything in her entire universe. And Clark was sent to Earth before she was. So she grew up on Krypton, and Krypton, was destroyed. So this film kind of follows her journey within that.
0: And one of my other favorite characters, Krypto, the dog.
1: Yeah.
0: If people love Krypto and Superman, they're really going to love Krypto in this one, too.
1: Yeah.
0: How is Kara different from Superman, from her cousin?
1: She has gone through a lot of trauma. She is a lot more kind of realistic about things, a bit more pessimistic. I think their moral compasses are a bit different. He is like a everlasting optimist, and she's a bit more realistic about what it means to be good.
0: That's a great way to do it.
1: She's got better hair.
0: She does. She's also a little rough around the edges, too.
1: Yeah.
0: Quite rough around the edges. I read that you believe, quote, every role that you play is the person that you need at that point in your life.
1: Yeah.
0: How did you need Kara? How do you need Kara right now at this point in your life?
1: I think I needed Kara because I was in a place where I was really unsure if I could make a career out of acting. Like, I genuinely was a bit kind of confused and stunned and didn't feel that I deserved to be. So Kara, in this really beautiful way, became my Ruthie in the story. I kind of needed her to be able to see what I was capable of and things that I could persevere through.
0: And you, there's some serious action scenes. And did you have to do some special training for?
1: Yeah.
0: Okay.
1: Yeah. I did like an hour in the morning with a PT, and then we would do 2 hours of stunt training, which sounds more than what it was, but it was really, really fulfilling. And we worked with a fabulous stunt team. Mickey, my stunt double, is the real Supergirl. She, nobody can move like her on screen. She's phenomenal.
0: Well, you also, again, House of the Dragon, you learned a new language.
1: And I did.
0: For this, you also had to learn.
1: I know.
0: That's kind of your thing now.
1: It's in my rider, actually. Okay. Yeah.
0: There has to be a new language
1: for you. There has to be a new language for me to learn.
0: Millie, thank you. We enjoyed it so much. We're going to do it again next hour. Millie's going to come back in our third hour with her co-star, Eve Ridley, as well, and Supergirl.
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0: of the summer travel season. If you're still planning a vacation, have no fear. Travel expert Mark Elwood is here with some of his favorite underrated destinations so that you can get away without breaking the bank. Mark, good to see you. Thanks for joining us. I feel like we're COVID distance apart, but that's for the big summer.
1: I was going to say, we're going to do this.
0: Let's jump right in. You're going to take us out west. We're going to start in Colorado. What do you love about this outdoor vacation that the whole family can enjoy?
1: So I was going to say, the idea behind all of these is dupe destinations. You know, it's not a counterfeit, but if you see an expensive lotion and you think, you know what, I can get a really good version of that a lot cheaper, that's what we've done with travel. And I'm taking you to Grand Junction, Colorado, which is my favorite dupe for Moab. So Moab in Utah, you go for the arches, this incredible deserts, these landscapes. You know what? Rattlesnake Canyon in Grand Junction has the second largest number of arches in America.
0: Right.
1: You've got biking. There's some wonderful jump tracks there. And we've got a lovely hotel.
0: You want us to go to Rattlesnake Canyon?
1: I mean, I don't know how many snakes there are. I know there are a lot of arches. But we've got a lovely hotel downtown with, you know, free bike loans, all of that, really outdoors.
0: What else is there to do in Grand Junction, though?
1: Well, you want to sit there and look at the desert sunsets.
0: Okay.
1: That's what I'm going to be doing.
0: Love that. All right, let's move out to Texas now. Mm-hmm. Take us to this next spot, moving a little bit east.
1: So we're going to give you a dupe for the Cotswolds in Britain. Now, again, it stabs me in the heart that I wouldn't send you to the Cotswolds, but I'm going to send you to another place that has real old world charm, a bit like the bucolic countryside of Britain. Mm-hmm. And this is Fredericksburg in Texas. A lot of German heritage, lovely walkable downtown, charming architecture. And also you've got a lot of wineries. The Cotswolds is now known for sparkling wine in the UK, beating champagne in a lot of taste tests. And of course, Texas Hill Country, about 100 wineries for you to taste the wine.
0: The wineries while you're here.
1: Oh, totally. Yeah. And we've got this lovely hotel. It's a sort of urban boutique hotel which has a sunken limestone pool outside. Very chic, brand new.
0: Are these hard to get to?
1: No. I mean, the whole idea about all of these is that for everyone, they're an easy reach, whether they're drivable, whether there are lots of nonstop direct flights.
0: All right, next one, a little more affordable Las Vegas experience. Yeah. What do you got?
1: So Vegas is one of my favorite places in the world. You will cut me in half and you'll see Vegas written through me. But I'm going to send you to Lake Charles, Louisiana, which has that same format. We're saying resort pools, tall towers, entertainment, Gladys Knight, Babyface.
0: Never knew
1: name
0: that.
1: Brand restaurants like Gordon Ramsay Steak. You've got everything you had in Vegas, plus this sort of Cajun Bayou Creole overlay, which to me is a little extra je ne sais quoi.
0: All right, only about a minute. Do you want to do the Lake Superior spot?
1: Do you want to do
0: the wine country?
1: I think we should do the wine country.
0: Okay, let's
1: should
0: do this.
1: Talk about the wine country.
0: Alternative to the prices of Napa, where do you
1: go? Here, I'm going to send you to Shenandoah Valley in Virginia, which is also an official wine designation, just like Napa. You're getting incredible sort of acid-forward wines because of the climate there. You've got about 20 wine wineries to go around. And again, think about it. Cheaper, fewer crowds. All of these destinations give you that.
0: You just nailed it.
1: I mean, I'll try.
0: What a gorgeous segment, too. Look at all this beautiful scenery we're seeing.
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5: See you. 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NFL icon, Terry Bradshaw, music icon, Grammy winner, Wyclef Jean. Welcome.
6: Thank you for being here.
5: We're
7: buddies now.
5: Did y'all even know each other before today?
6: No, but we connected. We're officially, he has officially made me a rancher. So I'm
7: And now I'm a rapper.
5: Okay.
8: Hey, Al.
9: How you doing, man?
5: Good, man.
9: You look good.
10: People together.
5: How was Father's Day?
7: Good.
5: What'd you do?
7: All family up, all the girls, husband. I brought son-in-law's.
5: No, I'm sure Noah was there. We're gonna see him.
7: Noah's there cooking.
5: Did they have any of the bourbon?
7: Lots of bourbon, Al. I got you a bottle a day.
5: All right. Happy Father's Day.
6: Father's Day, it was really amazing. You know, my daughter, 21, hit me with that. Daddy, you my bestie.
9: Oh.
6: You know, she crushed my heart in a good way.
10: How much money is she asking for?
6: After that, she asked for.
10: Exactly.
7: When they say daddy,
6: much more than that.
7: If they say daddy, you go, okay, how much?
6: How much?
7: If they say dad, we're going to have a talk.
5: Yeah.
10: By the way, can I say quickly, Clef and I go way back to the MTV days.
6: Yeah, man,
10: Fugees, obviously, all your solo stuff.
6: Yeah.
10: It's been about, nine or 10 years since you got...
6: Yeah.
10: Clef Notes is some new music coming out.
6: Yeah, so we have, I'm literally putting out seven albums. Seven albums. Been working on it in 7 years, and we're celebrating, of course, this year, the score, the 30th year anniversary.
11: Yeah.
6: The last album will end up on the carnival. So seven genres that I've bent in the past 30 years, from hip-hop to country to jazz.
5: Gospel.
6: So,
10: I love that.
6: You see, he got the whole thing. This is my man right here. You know what I mean? He got
5: the
6: whole
5: thing. This is just the beginning. We got much more with Terry and Wyclef coming up in our third hour.
9: Thanks, gentlemen.
10: No wonder
9: nice
10: she's saying
9: you.
10: Daddy. You got seven records coming out.
9: Seven. All right, we're back in a moment. First, check your local news, your weather, and these messages. Happy Monday.
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13: It's getting bigger.
12: An outbreak of tornadoes. Nearly 40 reported from Colorado all the way to Indiana. And today, tens of millions more on alert for even more severe weather. We're tracking all of it. Plus, full cup. The biggest sporting event in the world, kicking into high gear with upsets, breakout stars, and super fans. While the U.S. men already making history, punching their ticket to the next round, we're live with all the highlights. Then later, big stars in Studio 1A. Grammy winner Wyclef Jean on his return to music. NFL icon Terry Bradshaw sharing his new family business. And we're super excited catching up with the stars of the blockbuster movie Supergirl today, Monday, June 22nd, 2026. Live from Studio 1A in Rockefeller Plaza, this is the third hour of today. Good morning, everybody. Welcome to the third hour of today. I'm Al, along with Dylan and Craig. Dylan just fresh back from the Royal Ascot.
14: She brought you're fascinated.
12: Well, she did bring me some Cadbury chocolate.
15: Look at this Biscoff Cadbury
12: covered
15: chocolate.
12: By Biscoff.
14: I've never seen that.
15: I know. This
12: could be a game changer.
15: My favorite thing to do when I'm out there is go to the grocery store. I get gluten-free stuff for the boys.
14: Yeah.
15: And then I saw that, and the Cadbury is so good there.
14: I've never seen that.
15: I know.
12: I like it.
15: Happy Father's Day to you,
12: Thank
15: sir.
12: You very much. Hope you had a nice Father's Day weekend. Unfortunately, for millions of folks here, the weather forced a lot of outdoor plans to be canceled.
15: Yeah, across several states, there was an outbreak of tornadoes with nearly 40 reports of twisters. They spanned from Colorado all the way up to Illinois, leaving behind widespread damage.
14: And on this first full day of summer, more storms in the forecast. We're going to have more on that in just a moment, but let's start with NBC's Priscilla Thompson. She is in Houston for us, where it already looks like it's pretty hot. Priscilla.
16: Yeah, guys, good morning. It is already hot. The sun is out here. Summer is off to a sizzling start. You can expect splash pads like this to be in high demand in parts of the country as millions of Americans are under heat alerts. And you also have more Americans bracing for severe storms.
17: Overnight, summer storms slamming parts of the Midwest.
18: Be a violent tornado in progress.
17: Spawning nearly a dozen estimated tornadoes across Illinois.
13: It's getting bigger.
17: This one in Jefferson County sending debris flying. Another two dozen reported twisters in Indiana.
19: From the backside himself. There it is.
20: There it is. Oh my gosh, it's so big.
17: Leaving a path of destruction.
21: Reverend's apartment was taken out by a tornado, multiple entrapments.
17: This shopping center in Evansville, Indiana, heavily damaged, littered with shattered glass and rubble. At least three deaths reported in Kansas and Illinois from the storms. More severe weather plaguing other parts of the country over the weekend, with heavy wind and rain drenching parts of Oklahoma, stranding drivers on a Kansas highway, and flooding a bridge to get to this farm. Floodwaters also rising in several communities across the South.
22: Oh, a lot of stuff has floated away.
17: While out west and across the plains, millions are feeling the heat.
23: It's really hot.
17: A wild weekend of weather as summer officially gets underway.
16: And just to give you a sense of the stifling heat, I've got my thermometer here measuring 83 degrees already, and it's not even really the pure heat of the day. It's expected to get up to 92 degrees, but that is going to feel more like 105 degrees here in Houston. Al?
0: Oh, that's going to be tough. Hope everybody stays cool, stays indoors, and remembers their pets. Thanks so much, Priscilla. Appreciate it. But we've also got severe weather to talk about as well. Heavy thunderstorms now from upstate New York all the way back to Arkansas, parts of Texas and Oklahoma as well. In fact, we've got flood watches and flash flood warnings from the northeast across West Virginia into Kentucky and back on into Oklahoma and Arkansas as well. This is part of a system that's going to be moving east. You can see 54 million people at risk from New York all the way back into Arkansas with wind gusts of up to 60 miles per hour. Can't rule out a tornado or two as this system pushes into the northeast. Could be causing problems for the World Cup match out in New Jersey later this evening. We're looking at those strong thunderstorms kicking in. Rainfall amounts still going to be rather copious as we make our way toward tomorrow, where we've got more severe weather for 5 million people from Denver to Enid, Oklahoma. With this system, we're going to be looking at the possibility of wind gusts damaging hail, but the good news is there is a low tornado risk. We're looking at heavier rain, anywhere from 1 to 3 inches from Boston all the way to Oklahoma City. The heat, also a huge problem.
15: Yeah, as Priscilla was mentioning, it's not just the heat, it's the humidity too. And you look out west and all the way from Seattle, stretching right down into Southern California through Arizona over into Texas, we have heat advisories, heat watches, heat warnings in effect. Temperatures up in Seattle close to 90 degrees by the time we get to Tuesday and Wednesday. Medford, Oregon, up around 100 degrees today. Fresno hits 100 on Wednesday. Salt Lake City, mid to upper 90s. Phoenix will be up around 112 degrees by the time we get to Wednesday. And again, when it is this hot, those time periods from about noon to 3-4 o'clock, that's when, you know, find those places, go to the mall, go to the movie, yeah, something indoors to just get into the AC and stay hydrated too, because it is just really dangerous to be outside.
0: Absolutely.
1: I love it when the weather team assembles.
0: Thank you.
15: That's what we do.
1: Just love it. We go from weather to sports now. Let's talk about the World Cup, ladies and gentlemen. The U.S. men's team already making history. They won their second straight game. They've now clinched a top spot in the tournament's next round. And the excitement over their early success at home has fans reaching a fever pitch. Jesse Kirsch, live now with all the highlights. It's the best performance for Team USA, Jesse, in like a century, right?
0: Wow.

0: The team delivering, even with superstar Christian Pulisic still recovering from injury.
1: And former U.S. men's star Taylor Twellman says the two wins set the team up to take it a little easy in their next game this week against Turkey A.
2: Winning the group was imperative in a 48-team tournament because now they will play a third-place qualifier. And that really sets the United States up to avoiding any of the heavy hitters until the quarterfinals.
3: This is the best I've ever seen them.
0: The Americans, hardly the only ones celebrating this weekend. Curaçao tied Ecuador. Goalkeeper Aloy Room making 15 saves.
4: Se equivocó Uruguay, Muslera está.
0: Another island underdog, Cape Verde, also broke even against Uruguay. Their goalkeeper, known as Vozinha, skyrocketing to fame after shutting out powerhouse Spain. His mother missed that game because she did not have a visa, but the U.S. State Department offered to help, and his mother made it to Miami for last night's game. Meanwhile, far beyond the pitch, the fans continue to shine. Norway's Viking row echoed through New York's Times Square. And after a very public love affair between the city of Boston and Scotland's Tartan Army,
5: it has been a lot of fun, but for now, we're moving on.
0: The bagpipes and kilts are taking their talents to South Beach, not without a fond farewell for the devoted soccer fans who drank up so much of Boston and its beer. The Boston Globe printing a full-page thank you, writing, "We'll never forget the joy you brought to our city."
1: One of the best stories so far this summer. The big question now for the U.S. men's team, what is the status of Christian Pulisic's health? Remember, you don't need him to play in this upcoming match, but maybe you want to get him at least a little playing time so he can get back into a rhythm before the knockout stage. And the other big question for us down here in South Florida is, will the Tartan Army drink all of the beer in Miami? If they do, don't worry. We've got mojitos here, so maybe they'll move on to that. And I just want to let you guys know, if anyone's giving you trouble around the studio, you just let me know. I've got the yellow card ready to go. Want a clean game over there.
6: Fun fact, Jesse Kirsch was actually a soccer referee. Are you still certified, Jesse?
1: What'd you say?
6: Are you still certified to ref?
1: I'm still certified, I've got the red card, too. I don't have to go there, okay? Uh-oh. You want to keep it safe, clean, family-friendly. We're ready.
6: Jesse, man. How about your folks and your Bostonians there with the full page ad? That's hilarious.
7: I love it. Yeah. But, you know, I talk to people who are up there, and they're everywhere you go. They're like, you just have to leave the house. Yeah. You go outside, and they're just there.
8: That's great.
7: It's so fun.
8: Let's get kilts. Celebrities.
6: I would, you know what's fun? Not to sound, I actually have a kilt.
7: Why?
9: Of course you do.
6: That's a long story.
9: Like of course you do. Yeah. No, I've worn a kilt. But, of course, you know, you don't want to see Craig wearing one if it's a breezy day.
6: Okay.
9: Anyway,
6: that's coming
9: just
6: up.
9: Ahead on today's checklist, summer bummer for millions of people, how to avoid and treat summer headaches. Just avoid me. And then later, music legend Wyclef Jean is joining us live.
6: Yes.
9: Talk about that ambitious new project and his first album in nearly a decade. The first of seven. Third hour.
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7: June is National Migraine and Headache Awareness Month. So on today's checklist, we're talking about how the hot weather can bring on what are often called summer headaches. Here to explain why and what we should do about them, Dr. Jen Cottle, family medicine physician and associate professor at Rowan University. Dr. Cottle, good morning.
14: Hey, good morning.
15: Welcome back.
14: Good to see you.
7: So for folks who haven't heard about a summer headache, what exactly is it?
14: So the term summer headache is not a formal diagnostic entity, okay? It's not formal. It's a colloquial term. And it's a term that refers to headaches that come about or are triggered by factors that we oftentimes see or have in the summertime. And I know we're going to talk about those.
6: Yeah.
14: So should we go right into it?
6: Yeah, what does cause
14: it? Yeah. So some people, the heat, you know, high heat just gives them, makes them feel really not so good. Heat can do it. Other people, dehydration.

0: That's something we want you to stay hydrated in the summertime. Sunlight and glare, like just direct sunlight for some people can trigger a migraine, a headache. But also weather changes, things like barometric pressure changes, humidity changes can cause problems. I would say even like smog and like air pollution too for some people. Mm-hmm. And then remember in the summertime, we're traveling, we're going on vacation, we're up late.
1: Kids are always awake.
0: Yeah. These disrupted, These disrupted routines sometimes can bring on a migraine just because we're not in our routine schedule.
2: Okay. So what are some of the ways you avoid this?
0: Yeah. So we've got another sort of graphic for this. It sort of really deals with what the causes were. So, you know, we talked about dehydration can bring it on. So you want to stay hydrated, okay? Wearing sunglasses, especially for those, well, look, wearing sunglasses is really important for our eyes, by the way. So I should say that. But especially for people who have issues with sunlight. Well, I mean, not necessarily. Okay. But I mean, in you know, direct sun, you want to protect your eyes. So that's just a good thing to do. But especially if you're sensitive to direct light. And then keeping routines constant, tough in the summertime.
2: Yeah.
0: No, but we can try. Avoid peak heat hours. We know 10 a.m. to 4 p.m., that type of thing, when it's really hot outside. And then I always say, as a family doctor, one thing I always want my patients to do is to keep a headache diary. That means to write down when you get the headache and try to think of the things that are happening around then so we can try to figure out what's going on.
1: A headache can also be a sign of heat exhaustion.
0: Yes, it can.
1: Explain what that is and how we can prevent it.
0: Exactly. So there's heat exhaustion and heat stroke. We'll go through exhaustion first. This is when the heat really sort of takes a toll on your body. It's your body's signal that you need to get cool and cool down. So you can have a headache that is a part of this heat exhaustion sort of symptomatology. You may feel fatigued, really tired, dizzy. You may have heavy sweating. You probably will have heavy sweating, maybe some nausea. But we mentioned that your mind is clear here because that's really important to distinguish when we get to heat stroke. Mm-hmm. That's a big difference, okay? Mm-hmm. You're not going to have central nervous system changes in heat exhaustion as you do with heat stroke. Mm-hmm. So one of the first words we see here is confusion. People with heat stroke can be kind of like not with it. Mm-hmm. They can be confused, maybe slurred speech. There could be even seizures, things like that, agitation,
1: very
0: loss
1: serious.
0: Of consciousness. It's, oh, this is a medical emergency. Don't thank you for saying that. This is like 911 ASAP. Your body temperature is over 104 degrees. So that is very, very dangerous.
3: Dr. Cottle, how do you know if you've got one of these, you know, summer headaches, how do you know when you should actually call your doctor or go into an ER?
0: Yeah, so I'll tell you what. This is, again, as the family doctor in me doesn't want you making these decisions alone, never. Mm-hmm. I always want you to call me or run it by or come into the office so we can make sure. But these are some classic sort of warning signs of any type of headache. Like if this ever happens, whether you think it's summer headache or if it's summer or not, I don't care. Mm-hmm. This requires emergency care. Thunderclap headache, a really sort of bad, worst headache of your life. Mm-hmm. Horrible. That's ER right away. Headache plus fever plus stiff neck. We worry about things like meningitis with that, right? Neurological symptoms. You got slurred speech. You got a droopy side of your mouth. You can't move your arm. We worry about strokes, right? Gets worse with coughing, sneezing, exercise, or after head injury. By the way, there are plenty more on this list. Yep. This is just a small sample. But I always say to people, if you're worried, I probably will be worried too. Mm-hmm. So listen to your body.
2: Is this at all age sensitive?
0: No. Well, so there certain headaches tend to happen more in certain populations, but I would say this to all ages. All ages, if these things happen, it makes me worry.
1: So be concerned as a parent if your kid
0: is
1: complaining about headaches.
0: Oh, yeah, absolutely.
3: Okay.
1: So helpful. Thank you so much.
0: Oh, good. Thanks.
1: And for more information on treating summer headaches, head to today.com for the expert tip of the day featuring Dr. Cottle.
3: All right, coming up, look who's here in studio, Grammy-winning artist Wyclef Jean. There he is, live right here in the studio. He's going to talk about some new music, look back, look back on his time with the Fugees as well. Cannot wait to catch up with Wyclef. And then a little bit later, NFL legend Terry Bradshaw, he's also here. He's stopping by to share his spirited, new family business.
4: Oh, wow. Oh, wow. Terry, never had a guest assault an audio person before.
3: Terry Bradshaw for the third hour today. Comes right back.
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6: 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Nice, right? Nice.

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1: That's amazing.
0: Of course, the 1996 classic Killing Me Softly with his song from the iconic hip-hop group The Fugees, featuring founding member Wyclef Jean.
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3: Well, now he is back with a 7-volume genre-spanning project. It's called Quantum Leap. The first album, Clef Notes, it comes out this Friday. Welcome back, sir. It's been a long time.
4: You know, the first thing I'm going to say is one time.
3: Never
0: seven times.
3: What was the inspiration behind this? 7 different albums.
4: Well, I think that it starts off with one of my greatest mentors, Quincy Jones, who introduced me at the Montrose Jazz Festival. And I think, like, my background being of gospel, classical, and jazz music, one thing I learned about Quincy was the idea of theory. So this album is literally, I'm celebrating, shout out to the Fugees Miss Hill Prize and everything. So this year, celebrating 30th anniversary of the score, which leads to next year, which is the carnival. I've genre-bended every genre you could think of in the past 30 years. So from country music to Latin, everything. So this is like my way of celebrating. You're going to get 7 playlists.
3: I love this.
4: Depending on your mood, you could throw in the jazz. Depending, you could throw in the country, you could throw in the hip hop. It's all based on your mood.
0: So this first one, Clef Notes, will be the first of the 7. And when it drops, what can people expect on this one?
4: Okay, so Clef Notes, if you love the score, and you love the carnival, you love the World Smith, you love how I put hip hop together from a world's perspective. You're gonna really enjoy Clef Notes. We have the likes of Rap City, Lil Wayne, Andre Day, G Herbo. You know, I'm like Gershwin when I compose. So literally, I'm bringing you these small plays. That's how you gotta think of it. So if you're a big fan of like the 90s, think of the 90s mixed with 2026. You know, get together. My daughter, who literally likes everything that I'm putting out, because that's my pulse, right?
3: Yeah.
4: So, because if she's hard, that's my A&R, right? So, because it's literally like one day she was like, yo, dad, man, I need you to go back to that basement flow, like when you was hungry. You know what I'm saying? I said, I'm not that hungry, but, but we could still go back. So Clef Notes is celebrating hip hop.
3: Mr. October, by the way, the first track is, that's hot. It's fire.
4: Yes.
3: But it does feel like it has that 90s feel.
4: Yeah, so the thing is, like, again, every genre will represent the era.
3: Okay.
4: What I like about Mr. October is Mr. 90s, then you have G Herbo, Mr. 20, 30.
3: Yeah.
4: And it's like a conversation with Unk and Uncle, right? And that whole, Unk and Nephew.
3: Nephew.
4: And that whole record is about reform.
3: We got a game we want to play here.
0: Oh, I love this one.
4: That's
3: right. So we've got to, Dylan mentioned that some of these artists that you've collaborated with over the years.
4: Okay.
3: We're going to spin it.
4: All right.
3: And wherever it lands, we want you to just tell us a story, get whatever comes to mind about working with that particular person.
4: Oh, Whitney Houston. Okay, the most intimidating time. I was in the studio with Whitney, and I'm doing My Love Is Your Love, and Whitney hits a note. And as a producer, I think the note is flat. And now I got to tell Whitney to notice flat, freaking out, right? But I got to do my job. So I go, Whitney, the note is flat. Yo, the place goes silent. I'm like Whitney about to kick me out of this studio. And then she goes, after 2 seconds, she goes, the note is not flat, baby. I just bent it.
0: Oh.
4: And that was that.
0: So,
4: you know what I'm saying?
0: No retake there.
4: It was that she was so amazing, I couldn't even hear her bending the note.
3: Oh, my gosh.
4: That was amazing.
0: Wow.
4: So I didn't get fired.
3: No.
2: Incredible.
4: Yeah.
3: Should we spin it again?
0: One more time.
3: Let's see. This is a fun game, by the way.
0: I love this.
3: Oh, your mentor.
4: Oh, man, Quincy Jones. I would say for me, man, the greatest thing that I've learned about Quincy Jones is you have to live your life. Mm-hmm. Like, because it's like, as busy as you are, don't lose that pulse of energy and loving life and living life.
3: Hmm. What? This is great. Thank you. Come back.
4: All right.
3: When you come back, we want you to perform next time.
4: I got y'all.
3: All right. Notes is out this Friday.
2: All right, still to come this morning, a legend in the house. NFL Hall of Famer Terry Bradshaw is here to share everything he's been working on and share his thoughts on retirement.
1: No.
3: He's not retiring.
2: No way. And then later, a super duo, Millie Alcock and Eve Ridley, stopping by to talk Supergirl. We'll be right back.
1: Yeah.
3: Nice move, Jack.
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0: We are back now with an NFL legend,
1: Terry. A legend. I love that legend.
0: You are a legend.
1: Okay.
0: Terry Bradshaw is a four-time Super Bowl champion, two-time Super Bowl MVP, and Hall of Famer who played 14 seasons with the Pittsburgh Steelers.
2: He also threw that game-winning touchdown pass caught by Franco Harris in the 1972 playoffs, known forever as the Immaculate Reception. NFL Films called it the greatest play of all
1: time. Still there.
3: Do you know what I did the other day?
1: What did you do?
3: I put my hands on that ball. It was it's in Pennsylvania.
2: Yeah.
3: And they had it encased, privately sealed, and they took it out just so I could put my hands on it.
0: The first, like,
3: I'm going to tell you something, Dylan. It was like, it was a spiritual thing.
2: Wow.
3: It was, I said, oh my God, it'd been so long. I mean, I threw it one time, and this is, what, 50-something?
1: Yeah. That's amazing.
3: It's cool.
1: That's right.
3: Yeah.
1: And you're still going strong. We just love you. You're an analyst, obviously. Author, starring in a reality show with your family called The Bradshaw Bunch. Brad, and you're here to talk about everything else you got going. But before we get started, you saw Dylan. You said, hey,
3: I love
1: lady.
3: Yeah, she was great. So what she did is so hard. Dylan, that is so hard to do.
1: Right. Because you're a horse guy,
3: right? We run a big stud farm, training center, brood.
1: But what about the horses?
3: The whole thing, horses. Al, see, that's where your mind goes, Al. I wasn't going there. That was hey, Craig. What is that? What is that?
2: I'm sorry, Tim.
3: But anyway, we've been at the horse business. You're terrible, man.
2: He is.
3: Yeah,
2: he
3: with
2: is.
3: That and the Angus business. Yeah, we're outdoor people. Yeah, it's good.
0: You're here with your wife, Tammy.
3: Yeah.
0: There she is. You've got three daughters, three grandchildren.
3: Four grandkids.
0: Four now.
3: Four. Hey, I'm sorry.
0: At least you knew.
2: Hard to keep up.
0: What are you most proud of as you look back on your family, your career? Like, what do you think about?
3: Well, I'm most proud. There's several things. There's never one thing you can be most proud of, but I think the fact that I've endured, I've set out goals, I've gone after things that I didn't achieve, but I did pursue it. Got a great wife. That is like the biggest blessing of my life. I can't believe you actually can be living with a woman that you love and want to spend all your time with. Know what I'm talking about?
2: I know what I'm talking about.
3: And so I'm just proud that I've turned out. This is selfish to say, but I turned out to be a good guy. I mean, I've always been a good guy, but I honestly, I'm a good guy, and I like that.
0: Yeah.
3: You know?
2: Let's talk about this memoir.
3: I know, and that's something.
2: I mean, that's...
3: I look a little ancient in there, but
2: don't
3: look at that. I cut the goatee off.
1: You look classic.
2: You could star in Yellowstone.
0: Oh yeah.
2: So what led to this?
3: I've always I love writing books. Yeah. And I've passed on them for a long time. I actually tried to get this book out three years ago, but nobody wants an athletic book of sports, but I get it. What have we got to say? And this is a book, I've actually got another one working. This is just a book I wanted to do because I'm 77 now. So much has happened.
1: Yeah.
3: And I wanted to share the experience and the thought process a little different than just a football book. And so that's why we call it Looking for Terry. And I don't know if I ever found him. Yeah. Do we ever?
1: We're having a good time looking for him.
3: I think that's the fun part. I'm still pursuing, still chasing. And when I look back on it, I say, God, there's been so many cool things that have happened to me.
0: Well, another cool thing that we have here, your son-in-law,
2: Noah
0: Hester.
3: Yeah.
0: Bring that in. You've got a
3: I know. Every time Al knows I'm bringing bourbon on the show, him and Greg.
2: Yeah. But it's really good bourbon.
3: Oh, like,
2: bourbon. A lot of celebrity bourbon's not good.
3: No,
2: yours is good.
3: Mine has won all the awards, gold label awards. This is 6 year old here?
4: Yep.
3: This is our 6 year old bourbon. We got our 12 year out has won double gold standard awards and all the spirits. So this is to the horse lady. Get out of the way.
2: To the horse lady.
0: To the horse lady.
3: Yeah, you are. So, but this bourbon I'm so proud of. It's so good.
4: Wow.
1: Smooth.
4: This is the Immaculate Refreshment.
1: Well played.
4: It's a strawberry basil bourbon smash, essentially, with the Bradshaw flagship.
1: Well, a couple more of these.
3: Oh, my God.
4: Absolutely fantastic. It's designed to be a really fun, refreshing summertime beverage.
2: Yeah. Don't have too many because we got to go do that podcast.
3: No, no. I don't know. Really good stuff.
5: Suddenly you're Foster Brooks. I love it. Carl, no, thanks so
0: much. We always love when you're here.
3: Well, I'll be back next week. I got nothing to do.
0: Well, we'll have you. All right, still to come this morning, Millie Alcock and Eve Rindley are here to tell us about making their big screen debuts in the action-packed blockbuster Supergirl. Then later, what to shop this week. Huge summer sales for the home and on the go, up to 87% off. We'll be right back.
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2: You're really excited about this.
1: Absolutely.
2: So Millie Alcock plays the title superhero, and Eve Rindley, she stars as Ruthie Marie Knoll.
0: In the film, they team up to save Supergirl's pup, Krypto, and take on a dangerous villain. Take a look.
11: When I asked for your help, I did not know you were so capable.
12: Yeah. You won the lottery.
11: Why couldn't you do that on my planet?
12: I get my powers from the yellow sun. The red sun makes me normal.
11: Then why would you choose to be under a red sun?
12: Well, because the whiskey don't work so good when I'm like this.
11: With abilities like that, you're sure to be able to take on Krem.
12: Enough. You're coming with me to find Krem. Congratulations. You wore me down.
1: All right. So, Millie, Eve, it is so good to see you guys this morning. Thanks for being here.
12: Oh, thanks for having
11: us. Thank you.
0: So, Millie, you talked earlier about all the stunts that you had to do.
11: Yes.
0: Eve, it's, you were in a lot of action scenes. Is it true that you didn't know you'd be doing stunts?
11: Nope. I didn't really. No.
12: When did you find out?
11: When they said, come down to London to this country. I came onto this production not knowing I would be involved in that side of things, so...
0: How did it work out
11: for you? It was a nice surprise. It was a lovely surprise. It was a lot of fun. We're very lucky to have such an amazing stunt team. And I mean, it's something I've never done before. So it was, I mean,
0: you rose to the occasion.
11: Yeah. It's a good party trick. I can do this now. I'm not complaining.
1: Yeah. Oh, that's great.
0: You can break it out at any time. And Millie, I hear that David Cornsweet, who played Superman, warned you of the bruising.
12: The bruising. I got a lot of bruises.
0: Did you?
12: Yeah,
0: really?
12: From like all the harnesses and all the stunt work. But then you get really proud.
0: Yeah.
12: You just start like sending photos to the stunt team.
0: Like, look at how big
12: you're
0: this
12: one. You're kind of like, look at all these. Yeah, this is getting really nice and purple. But yeah, I mean, it's all kind of part of the job, and there is something really satisfying in this way of bruising.
0: Yeah.
2: In the film, it's really cool, this dynamic between the two of you, again, not to give away too much of the film, but there is this really cool dynamic. We're, like, saving Krypto. But I also got the sense when I was watching it, like, she's kind of like a kid sister, sort of, as the film goes on. Is that sort of how the dynamic is in real life, too?
12: Yeah. I feel very maternal. I don't want anything ever bad to happen to her ever in her life. And that's just, like, not going to happen.
11: Yeah, I'm just very lucky to be able to work with Millie.
12: Yeah.
2: Aww.
11: She's so talented. She's so kind. She's a beautiful person inside and out.
12: I'm blushing.
0: Oh, wow. That's really funny.
12: Yeah.
1: So Eve, there's the villain in the show, played by Matthias Schoenaerts. He, in full costume, when you first saw him, you said you were like really frightened.
11: Yeah. I was. No, because I was told I would meet him out of costume and makeup.
1: Oh, and that didn't happen.
11: Gosh. So it was my first day shooting. And I met him.
1: That's disturbing.
11: And I just saw him walk out of the shadows. And it was like, it was like being in a horror movie.
0: You're like, remember, this is real life.
11: This is real life. I've actually got to act alongside this. But I mean, under all of that makeup, he's such a lovely guy.
1: He's so sweet. He's a pussycat.
11: The sweetest. And
13: Really quickly, you grew up in Australia. This is your first feature film, but a lot of folks probably know you from the Game of Thrones prequel. I heard recently that after season one, you actually applied for like a regular job.
12: I applied at a bakery.
0: Really?
12: Yeah.
0: Did you get that job?
12: Yeah, and then I had to turn it down.
1: Oh, wow.
12: Because I was working. I just wanted, like, normality. I wanted routine. You know, being an actor, sometimes you're not hired for months, and I kind of went into this pit of, oh, my God, I'm never going to work again. It was a fluke.
1: Wow.
11: I didn't know that.
12: Yeah, I did. I played for Violet's in London. It's a very, very lovely bakery.
13: But it seems like
0: it's... Do you bake?
12: No.
13: But you could act.
12: I can act.
1: Yeah, you could act like a baker.
13: To be a baker.
12: I can use the till.
13: Yeah. Well, we're glad you didn't take the baking job.
12: Yeah.
0: Eve, I heard you kind of had a little side gig on set making bracelets.
1: Oh, wow. Yeah. Lovely.
0: Is that, like, therapeutic to you? Like, yes, or were you really hoping to make some money off of it?
11: I mean, it was... No, so you can make donations, and we donated it to a charity in the end.
1: Oh, that's lovely.
13: Oh, that's awesome. Wow.
11: I guess it was a way to, like, decompress after tutoring, after some, like, harder scenes. So this is a Supergirl one, and this is the Lobo one.
12: Yeah.
1: Oh, that's cool. Wow. That's awesome. Mm-hmm. Millie, is this true? This is your first live interview?
12: Yeah. Well, about an hour ago. It's also Eve's first live interview.
1: Wow, for both of you.
12: Both of us.
1: Is it everything you thought it would be?
12: Huh?
1: Is it everything you thought it would
12: be? It's everything I thought it would be and more.
13: Oh, more.
0: And you guys get to do this together. That's
12: cool.
1: And you're delightful together,
0: well,
1: too.
0: Well, since we know you love bracelets, we've got our Today Show bracelets here that we'd like to...
12: Oh, these are amazing.
13: Yes.
12: Eve, would you
1: we actually made those.
0: Yes, Al makes them in his first.
12: Did you? No. Just lie.
13: Just lie.
12: Just lie.
13: He's an actor.
1: I'm a weatherman.
0: You guys are so great. Thank you so much.
12: Oh, thank you. Thanks for the bracelet.
0: Congratulations on everything. Supergirl flies into theaters and IMAX nationwide this Friday, June 26th.
13: All right. We hope this is the first of many appearances. 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More than 80% off. 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Nice. Those digits. Wow. 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
16: Hello. 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Okay, let's start with 81% off. I mean, so incredible. And who doesn't love Michael Kors? 81% off on Michael Kors. And I love these little crossbodies. Mm-hmm. I mean, hands-free, right? And so stylish. Mm-hmm. Perfect size. I mean, you can do for the little MK logo or real leather. Normally, these are $234, starting at $234. Mm-hmm. Today, they start at just $44. Wow. And such a great opportunity to elevate your everyday bag.
0: Yeah, just wear this with a white t-shirt and jeans.
16: Exactly.
0: And
16: Michael Kors for $44.
1: Greg needs some new earrings.
16: Yes, he does.
13: We're looking
16: for a
13: hoop.
16: Our biggest deal of the day.
0: Pretty.
16: 87% off these gorgeous 18-karat gold-plated earrings. These are from Kate and Chloe. And look, they have beautiful Swarovski accent stones. So 36 on the entire pair. Mm-hmm. And normally, the price on these is $130.
13: Yeah.
16: Today, we're getting them for under $17.
13: What?
16: I mean, I'm wearing them now. You can dress them up. These are beautiful.
0: Yeah.
16: So I love it.
0: $17.
13: ABC, always be charging.
16: I know, always be charging, right? And we're getting 86% off this really cool magnetic wireless charger. And you can charge two devices at once.
13: Oh, wow.
16: And
0: with
16: I love it. Yes. And so you, your phone connects to the magnetic side, and then you can plug in on it as well.
0: Great. How long does the charge last?
16: Oh, gosh, it lasts such a long time. I charge my entire phone in an hour, and then you can charge your phone three full times on one full charge.
1: And it comes in two sizes.
16: Yeah, these are so good. 86% off. So they start at $159. Today,
0: $21. That's wild.
16: A cool deal for hot sleepers.
0: Nice.
16: Feel this.
13: Oh, I love that.
16: Cooling blanket. It is so soft and silky. And what I love about it, it's made with special Japanese cooling fibers, so it helps to absorb body heat. And the brand says that it helps to lower body temperature up to 5 degrees.
0: Wow. You should wrap this around you in the studio.
16: Exactly. So I have this on the end of my bed.
13: That's not a bad idea.
16: Right? And it feels so good. So 76% off. So normally $149. Today, $36.
0: That's incredible.
16: Okay.
0: I can smell the hot peppers.
16: I know. Who needs an upgrade for their knives?
0: These
16: are so great. So we're getting a 83% off this 14-piece set. Everything you need. 6 everyday essential knives, 6 steak knives, also kitchen shears and this block. And these are really high quality knives. They're,
0: This is high carbon stainless steel.
16: Also, they're dishwasher safe. And get this, 83% off. So normally $200, just $33.
0: And it has the knife sharpener.
16: Yes, and the knife sharpener. And last but not least,
13: Scrub Mommy.
0: I love scrub
16: 30% off the Scrub Mommy.
13: You love sponge.
16: I know. These are cult favorite sponges from Scrub Daddy. And I mean, they're two-sided. And look, the eyes, they're actually to get a grip. They have
13: a function.
16: Yeah, and the mouth.
13: Thank you. 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
9: Feels all right with Jenna and Chanel. We're shining today.
11: Hi, everybody. It is Monday. It's June 22nd. Chanel is off. But look who's here.
12: It's me.
11: Our co-host is one of our very favorites, Matt Rogers.
12: He's a comedian,
11: actor, podcaster. You do it all.
12: Oh, please.
11: Matt Rogers.
12: You do it all. Okay. Looking stunning in the morning.
11: Well, I like your kind of embroidery look.
12: Thank you so much. This is they are a wonderful little place called Casa Grace.
11: Yes.
12: And I've worn, remember the shacket I wore that one time?
11: That patchwork?
12: Yeah.
11: Yes.
12: That was them too.
11: Aww.
12: At Casa Grace Quilts. Follow them.
11: I remember it was patchworked.
12: Yeah.
11: Well,
12: who doesn't love a patchwork quilt?
11: It was Father's Day weekend.
12: It was.
11: You had a wonderful, I saw a picture of you and your dad.
12: I went to go see Schmigadoon on Broadway. Aww. Oh, there's us at Carmine's.
11: Oh.
12: We did such a typical Broadway sojourn. We did, Schmigadoon, which won Best Musical at the Tony Awards this year, and it's so good, you see why. And then we went to Carmine's, and I had a huge chicken parm, family style.
11: And a dirty martini.
12: And a filthy dirty martini.
11: Did you wake up with a little indigestion, or no?
12: I actually did wake up with a little, and then I went to the mirror, and I was like, huh, puffy.
11: No, you don't look puffy.
12: Well, in the way of, like, you eat a big chicken parm, and you go to Broadway, and then you have a filthy martini.
11: But that's a real, you plan, like, a real Father's Day activity.
12: I like to try, now that I'm not, like, a child, to have something going on for Father's Day and Mother's Day and all the things. What did you get up to?
11: We did nothing. See, that's what I'm feeling, like, I feel a little guilty, although he said it was perfect.
12: Sometimes nothing is all I ever wanted to do.
11: He laid on the couch.
12: Yeah.
11: This is Henry. I wasn't with my dad. Henry laid on the couch and watched the U.S. Open, and he just wanted the kids to watch it with him.
12: I loved this. So all he wanted was for the kids to be interested in the U.S. Open.
11: Yes, or just feign interest.
12: Yeah.
11: He didn't even care if they were really interested.
12: Just sit here and pretend you're into what I'm into.
11: And then we made him a dinner. Mila made him a burrata and tomato salad.
12: You know, burrata was just my, I don't think so, honey. I don't think so, honey, burrata. I think it's too gooey to be a salad. And the arugula is not my favorite piece of lettuce. That would be Jem.
11: Oh. But I don't mind about the, like, I don't care about the lettuces. You don't even like a burrata.
12: I'm not crazy about a big old tomato.
11: But hold on, go back to the burrata. If you had a plate with just burrata on it, you wouldn't be excited?
12: Not really. I mean, I don't think so, honey. That's kind of what I said.
11: I know, but you're Italian.
12: No, I'm not. Oh. I'm Greek.
11: Oh.
12: We still get to learn things about each other. No, I'm from Long Island, and so we all act Italian.
11: Yeah, I know. With the last name Rogers, I didn't know.
12: Isn't my real skin tone. I get beat in the morning to make it look like I have tan
11: skin.
12: You
11: are tan.
12: Yeah, who's tanner right now?
11: Wow, we're about the same color.
12: Oh, we are about the same color.
11: We're about the same color. I put a little oil on, can you tell?
12: Like, well, this is all, can I tell you something? Smoke and mirrors. when they take all our makeup off, we're like old crones hissing at the light. It's crazy out here.
11: Well, I know. Can I just say what I did this weekend?
12: What'd you do?
11: I watched you on repeat.
12: Oh, Culture Awards?
11: Over and over again.
12: You want to know why you did that, I think, is because you are affected by a movie that we referenced in the awards, this movie being A Walk to Remember.
11: Well, that's exactly right. I remember watching A Walk to Remember as a teenager, but why I did it and why I showed it to a lot of people in my orbit, including my children, is because you and Bowen sing like angels. Take a look.
12: Okay, I guess we're going to take a look.
11: Take a look.

0: book on it. You know the whole song.
1: Yeah, I wanted to walk out and sing it with you, but you said no.
0: Well, because honestly, I don't think people would have had context. They said no. She points to every producer. Jenna wanted to come out here starting the show
1: singing. Don't y'all think? And they could have done their flashlights and the lights could have been low.
0: And it would have been amazing.
1: My head and pray.
0: Yeah, good. You're warm in the morning.
1: I'm warm.
0: Yeah, we mean vocally warm.
1: I mean, I don't know what I mean, but I did have to explain to Poppy over and over again.
0: Like what?
1: What Bowen was wearing.
0: Oh, yeah, he had that's called fashion. Poppy, listen, that's called fashion. That thing on Bowen's neck.
1: Is that like a Flying Nun reference?
0: Excuse you. It's a fashion. That's right off, straight off the runway, seriously.
1: What runway is that straight off of?
0: Sometimes, like, fashion's not supposed to make sense.
1: No, I know. And Bowen is chic, so he can wear whatever he wants.
0: Yes.
1: But did it poke you?
0: There was a moment where it was like, you've seen it. Like, go back to the picture for a sec. It was like the long, and we were in a two-shot the whole night.
1: Yes.
0: So it did stab me in the neck at one point.
1: Had to
0: but I made it through the show.
1: You also probably had to be kind of in front of it or behind it. Right?
0: I was sort of behind a little bit. We were negotiating our space. But the night was a huge success.
1: Can we go back and talk about something that happened last week?
0: Oh.
1: That,
0: yeah, this was this weekend.
1: Yes. Was it? No.
0: Wait, what? What are we talking about?
1: It happened, I think, on Thursday. Do you remember?
0: Uh-huh.
1: Okay, so the Obama Library opened.
0: Yes. And your dad was back at it with Mrs. Obama.
1: Yes, they were reunited, and there was a moment. So they've had a long-standing sort of joke, which is really not a joke. I mean, my dad was like, it happened. He just handed her an Altoid.
0: He handed her an Altoid, and now so their thing is they sort of pass Altoids at events?
1: Well, he passes Altoids to her. But, like, you know when you're in church or something?
0: Yeah.
1: And you need something kind of just to do?
0: Yeah.
1: Like, I always pass my kids mints.
0: I gotta tell you, it's like just having a little activity and a friend that you can, like, have that's like, hey, I'm gonna talk a little crap about this right now.
1: Yes.
0: You know what I mean? Just, like, a little bit of what I really feel during the event.
1: Both, like, humor. So, anyway, last week, there was a grand opening of the Obama Presidential Center in Chicago, which they said was absolutely spectacular.
0: It did look very special.
1: And the music was incredible, and he gifted her a whole tin.
0: Wow.
1: Because I don't think...
0: And that's her with the Altoids.
1: Yes, I don't think they were going to be sitting next to each other at this event because, you know, it was her husband's...
0: Yeah, there was a lot going on.
1: They were in the front, and he was behind, but he wanted to make sure.
0: He wanted to make sure.
1: He wanted to make sure if
0: they should do a line of Altoids together. You know what I mean?
1: If they need any extra cash, that's something they could do.
0: I'm just saying, like, branding, enterprising.
1: I just feel like people love it so much because we're so desperate for civility. Do you know what I mean?
0: Yeah, exactly. I mean, yes, definitely. Especially looking back at, you know, when, you know, your dad was in office and then the Obamas in office.
1: Yes.
0: Like, just where we were then as opposed to now is kind of
1: nice. And also that people that are different can love each other.
0: Exactly.
1: Anyway, let's talk Legally Blonde.
0: Yeah.
1: Shall we talk about it?
0: Isn't this crazy? This was the 25th anniversary of Legally Blonde. So Bowen and myself got asked to come moderate a panel with the original cast of Legally Blonde. It was Reese Witherspoon, Jennifer Coolidge, Ali Larder, Selma Blair, Matthew Davis, and Victor Garber, and all the new young cast of the show,
1: Elle. Was there, too.
0: Because there's a new show where Elle goes to, she's in high school.
1: Yes.
0: By the way, that's me and Bowen as Selma Blair and Elle Woods.
1: I mean, y'all really did. I wish we could see split screens because you look just like her.
0: I mean, honestly, so there is a split screen.
1: Yes.
0: That's me and my first day at Harvard drag. Neither of us belonged at Harvard. We didn't think. But
1: wait, so
0: being underestimated is just an opportunity.
1: See, you know all the
0: That
1: words.
0: Wasn't a line from the movie.
1: Oh,
0: that was
1: wasn't?
0: Just my own platitude. I just think that being underestimated is only an opportunity. Well, I just kind of think that.
1: I agree with you.
0: Yeah.
1: As somebody that's been underestimated
0: you know
1: my whole life.
0: We showed them.
1: It works out.
0: Yeah, come on
1: it
0: now.
1: It works out. out. Okay, so was it really fun to be with everybody?
0: Crazy. So fun. And also, the thing, too, is I rewatched the movie the night before I had to host this.
1: Yes.
0: Which, you know, twist my arm.
1: Yeah, seriously.
0: I realized I truly do know every word of the film. It's one of those movies where you see it one time, maybe at a formative age, and you already know all the words. Do you have any movies like that from your...
1: Well, Clueless.
0: I was going to say, that's another
1: one. I mean, Clueless, Legally Blonde. What else? What are your, like, trifecta?
0: I mean, I guess the trifecta there is Clueless, Legally Blonde, and Mean Girls, right? But you know what other movie I know every word
1: what?
0: To involuntarily is Grease.
1: Oh, me too. I love Grease
0: so didn't
1: much.
0: We talk about this?
1: I don't know, but because I love Grease so much, I think that's why I watch your thing over and over again.
0: Oh, because it's singing?
1: Y'all are like musical theater guys. Like, I can see the little musical theater kid in you.
0: I do want to bring variety back.
1: You are bringing it back.
0: Well, I hope so. I mean, that's only
1: maybe
0: once a year.
1: Maybe you could do like a show for NBC, a variety show.
0: Listen, NBC!
1: And Mrs. Obama and my dad's Altoids could be the sponsor.
0: That would be great. We're looking for sponsors. We're already way ahead of ourselves here on this show.
1: But wouldn't that be great?
0: I love it.
1: Okay.
0: We gotta team up.
1: Let's do it. Well, y'all, we have a great show for you. Baby Reindeer star Richard Gadd stops by with a new project.
0: Plus, real estate mogul Ryan Serhant takes us on a house hunt to help one couple find a new home.
1: But first, y'all, pop culture expert Norman Baker's here. He's got the scoop on all the hottest Hollywood headlines.
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1: All right, it is time to get you caught up on the latest celebrity headlines in a segment we like to call
0: The Scoop. Here with us today is pop culture expert Norman Baker, the one and only.
4: Hey.
5: So happy to be here.
1: How are you? Okay, we talked about this on our show. There were some. We're going to start with sad news.
5: Okay.
1: We found out that Jelly Roll and his wife Benny XO are getting divorced.
5: Getting a divorce after 10 years of marriage. Oh. We found out last week that he filed for divorce back on Mother's Day after they had like this huge like blowout argument. Mm-hmm. And she talked about it on her podcast, and I think we have a clip of that. Let's take a look.
0: Come on, Bunny.
6: In that argument, I was so fed up and so tired that I just looked at him and I said, well, then file the divorce papers. You know, he was so mad and we were so emotional that he ended up doing exactly what I told him to do and filing the divorce papers. It was not mutual. Even though I told him to file the divorce papers, I was speaking out of anger and just frustration.
0: Oh.
5: Yeah,
0: so, but that's unfortunately what happens when you skip someone a big direction.
5: Uh-huh.
1: Exactly. But they have both said that they're still really great friends, and Jelly Roll
5: they're
1: also.
5: Still great friends. She goes on to say on that podcast that they had like a lot of problems communicating with each other.
0: Mm.
5: So I don't know how you like have a hard time communicating with someone whose entire life story is tattooed on his face.
1: Yes.
5: But I do believe that like they are working it out. She wanted to go to couples therapy.
0: Mm.
5: He didn't. And, but I think it's sort of kind of like amicable now.
1: Okay.
5: And he actually was in concert over the weekend and he spoke out about it. Let's take a look at that.
0: Yeah, let's see his side.
7: Me and my wife are best friends. We will always be best friends. We just got off the phone earlier today. Nobody cheated on nobody. She just did a whole podcast about it. You can go watch it. Every word of it is the truth. That will be my best friend forever. This is the only time I will ever speak about it. Bunny, I love you, baby. Thank you for those 10 years. They were incredible. Thank you for the next 10 years of friendship and 20 beyond that.
5: Aww.
1: So
0: I think they should start a reality show now as friends.
5: I feel like we need it.
0: I'm
1: I feel like she even said, like, date my husband on the podcast.
5: Uh-huh,
1: right?
5: Yeah, she did.
1: So that could be the angle.
5: I feel like they're lobsters. Like, they will always be, like, connected to each other. Mm-hmm. They're going to find their way back to each other.
0: And wait, lobsters?
1: You know, lobsters mate for life.
5: Yeah.
0: Do they?
5: It's a term Phoebe made popular in Friends. They're like the lobsters.
0: They're like lobsters.
5: Uh-huh, yeah.
1: Also, they're saying they still have a child together.
5: They might still have a child together. They, like, started, before all this happened, they started like an IVF journey where like they got a surrogate and they planned to have a baby, but they broke up. She still is planning to like continue this journey. And she says they're going to co-parent together. And I think that's great.
0: This is where the new reality show comes in.
5: Yeah. They're getting back together though.
0: Yeah.
1: Let's talk about T-Swift. Everybody thought she was having a bachelorette party, but do we have confirmation on that?
5: There's never true confirmation with anything with Taylor, but yeah, she had a big party at Rhode Island, her big mansion in Rhode Island. Yeah. Shout out to Taylor and Bravo for making Rhode Island like a hit right now. But
0: it's
5: usually,
0: on the map.
5: Yeah, usually that mansion is like dark and nobody's there. But last week, cars, black SUVs,
0: fireworks.
5: Shout out to TMZ for giving us a video of some fireworks. There we go.
0: Oh, look there at we that. Go. Yeah, that's a bachelorette moment.
5: I know.
0: That screams bachelorette to me.
1: I agree.
5: And then there was a shot of her, what looks like her best friend Abigail, who was like on the balcony. So,
1: well, what if Abigail was just having a family vacation?
5: You think it's like Abigail's family party?
1: I mean,
0: she really popped off.
5: Right.
0: That's true.
1: But I mean, the fireworks could have been for another person's event.
5: True. Yeah. It was like adjacent to the house,
1: which is
5: really
1: a hotel
5: the
1: right there.
5: Yeah.
1: Okay.
0: So, speaking of confirmed weddings.
1: Yes.
5: Yes.
0: This, I think, these are my favorite photos ever taken.
5: Alan Turner
0: and Dua Lipa.
5: Dua Lipa. Wow. Dua Peep looks great. Look at how amazing
0: Dua
5: she looks.
0: Dua Peep. Oh my
5: looks
0: God,
5: amazing.
0: You were there.
1: Look at those. Look at the wedding gown.
5: Beautiful. Chanel, crystals, feathers. She looks amazing.
0: I don't think there's ever been two more beautiful people.
5: I know.
0: And he's got to be James Bond.
5: He's going to be James, maybe.
0: I mean, that's what all the buzz is heard on the street.
5: Uh-huh.
1: And we hope that's true.
5: Yeah. She looks downright levitating.
0: Oh, my God.
5: Okay, bye. I'll see myself out.
1: Yeah. You don't have to leave yet, Norman, but pretty soon, because we have another segment. Thank you, Norman.
0: So fun.
5: Thank you, guys.
1: Coming up, baby reindeer star Richard Gadd is here.
0: He's got a thrilling new show, Jenna. We'll catch up with him next. Right up.
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0: The world got to know Richard Gadd in 2024 when he created and starred in Baby Reindeer, the thrilling series that smashed Netflix records and swept award season.
1: In his new project, Half Man, Richard plays a violent and unstable ex-con who reunites with his stepbrother, both thinking the other one ruined their lives. Let's take a look.
2: You know what she used to call you? King Rat. You know why? Because you act like royalty. But you belong in the gutter. You're a gutter rat who looks in a mirror and sees a king.
1: Let's go!
0: We were saying we feel like you're going to sweep award season again.
3: Oh, that's very kind.
1: Expectations nice and high for you.
0: Even though we said earlier, low expectations
1: equals
0: a happy life.
1: Yeah.
0: There was a serious physical transformation for this role. Talk about what you had to do to get into... before and after.
3: Yeah, well, I knew in order to get people to buy me as Ruben Paulson, I haven't come from Donnie Dunn, this kind of thin, neurotic sort of comedian who overthought everything and made all the wrong decisions, to somebody who didn't care about anyone, who was violent, impulsively violent and sort of aggressive. Yeah. I knew I needed to change almost everything about myself in order to do it. So I worked out constantly. I had a personal trainer. I had a nutritionist. I had this company make meals for me to the calorie count that was required. And I worked out about 6 days a week, sometimes twice a day. And it was so much. It was so much.
1: And what about the beard? Because there was a beard there that
0: looks
1: like...
0: The beard and the haircut.
1: Yeah. How comfortable was it?
3: Well, I never knew I could grow a beard so badly until I tried it.
1: Yeah.
3: But that was one of the worst parts of it. I mean, the weight training was tough, but the beard and living with that beard was one of the worst parts of it. And I remember when we finished filming, we had one day of pickup, so I had to keep it for about another 6 months.
1: Oh, that living with it, even though you're counting the minutes. But that was a good TikTok reveal, by the way.
3: Oh, yeah.
1: You did the beard to no beard.
3: Oh, yes.
1: That's how you do it at home if you're TikToking. This man knows.
3: Yeah, I had to shed it all. I felt like about 10 years younger.
1: Yeah, I bet.
0: Baby Reindeer was such a hit, as we said earlier. What has it been like to kind of be in something like that
1: pops off,
0: and come out on the other side?
3: Yeah, it was 0 to 100 very, very quick. Like the show came out on Thursday, I think it was April 11th, 2024, and by Sunday I felt like I couldn't really go anywhere. I remember leaving the flat. I jumped on a line bike, one of those electric bikes in London, and people were just swarming me on this line bike. And then I cycled into town and people were shouting at me at traffic lights and, you know, "Baby Reindeer, is that you?" Because that's a line that Martha says in the show. So people always go, "Baby Reindeer, is that you?" Everywhere I go. And it's funny, I was even up the Eiffel Tower yesterday for Father's Day. I took my dad up the Eiffel Tower. And up the top of the Eiffel Tower, I was getting recognized still from
1: the show. Wow, geez.
3: So it's crazy ubiquitous. And I'm very proud of it, but it's I couldn't believe the scale of it.
1: Yeah, and it did take you to every award show where you won everything deservedly. And I heard you had a memorable run-in with a hero of yours, Steve Martin.
3: Yes,
1: who's a hero of everyone.
0: Yes.
1: What was that like?
3: Well, I love Steve Martin. And I grew up, just not only enjoying his work, but I loved his autobiography. I remember that.
0: Yeah, me too.
3: And it gave me so much hope because he was an alternative comedian. And I was an alternative comedian. He went on to sell out stadiums, become this huge commercial entity. And it made me think it was possible. So I saw him at the Emmys and I thought, I've got to go up to him. But I kept bottling it. I kept saying he doesn't want to chat to me. But then when I won the first Emmy, I thought maybe this is the way in.
1: You're like, when I'm holding this, kind of like a hall pass.
3: Yeah. Yes,
1: I can go anywhere I want.
0: Armor.
3: Yeah, exactly. So I tapped him on the shoulder. I said, "Hey, can I get a photo?" And he said, "Only if I can get one too."
1: Oh,
0: that must have been amazing.
3: Yeah, I couldn't believe it. And so that was one of those surreal moments where I realized.

0: that go on to kind of cause these kind of destructive behaviors in later life. So it's basically an exploration of male violence and rage.
1: Will you do comedy? I mean, that's not comedy. Will you do more comedy? Are you, like, desperate for comedy?
2: You're such a light guy. Yeah. I mean, like, it does seem like I want to see the comedy project
1: from you, too.
0: Well, comedy is always... in me, I owe comedy everything, because comedy's how I got into television in the first place. I really wanted to do, like, a socially realist, very, like, sort of, like, piece exploring, like, the kind of depths of humanity, like, in a lot of ways. But comedy will never, it will always be an itch that I'll need to scratch.
1: So yeah.
0: Watch this space.
2: Yeah, there we go. We're watching the space.
1: You're also a big football fan, Scottish football fan, right?
0: Yeah, massive.
1: They're in the World Cup for the first time in a bit.
0: Oh, yeah, 28 years.
2: It's a big deal.
0: Yeah.
1: Have you been watching?
0: I've been to every match so far, live.
2: Oh, here we go.
0: And I actually brought the match ball out for the first Scotland World Cup match in 28
1: years. Oh my God.
0: And I think that might actually be the best moment I've ever
2: had. That's the peak right there.
0: It really is.
2: Whatever. We don't need them.
0: It was unbelievable. And I remember, like, taking the ball out, like, shaking, being like, this is unbelievable. I couldn't believe it was happening. I still don't believe it happened in a lot of ways. But it's been 28 years. The fans have been amazing. They've given such good account of themselves in Boston and in Rhode Island and all these places. And I'm very proud to be part of a supportive group of football fans that make such a positive impact on the world in the way that Scotland do.
1: Are you going to go to every game?
0: Yeah, I'm going to Miami tomorrow to see the Brazil game.
2: Oh, you are going around hitting the trail.
1: Committed.
2: I respect it.
1: Thank you so much, Richard. All 6 episodes of Half Man are streaming now on HBO Max.
2: Yep. Coming up, real estate guru Ryan Serhant takes one couple on a house hunt. We'll see what they pick.
3: When I scraped my car in that parking garage, I was worried that it could be a long process to take care of it, like a landscaper's first day trimming a hedge maze.
4: I have definitely already been here. Now, is it left, right, or right, left? 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
3: But it wasn't like that. 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
2: And leading the way is Ryan Serhant, a luxury real estate broker and star of the hit show Owning Manhattan. Sir?
1: Hi, Ryan.
8: How are you?
1: Okay.
2: We're so good.
1: I feel like we're very good, and I love this segment. You're going to love it, okay?
8: Yeah.
1: But before we get to it, just for everybody at home,
8: yes.
1: I feel like AI has kind of creeped into the real estate game.
8: You know, I told a story, I think accidentally on social, about how I was doing a deal for $50 million and how ChatGPT almost ruined it, but I saved it. But then everyone reached out to me and said, oh, I've been using it as well. I actually lost a home because of it. And my word of advice is this. AI is a great research buddy. It's not a decision maker. It doesn't know what it doesn't show. Right. And so you can use it to help you with financial planning. Like, hey, how do I run a P&L for this investment property? Or how should I think about asking questions during an inspection? But really, it's your research assistant that you use with your home loan advisor and with your real estate agent to make the best decisions.
1: I mean, also, when you walk into a place and you have that gut feeling, like AI cannot do that.
8: No.
2: No, right? But it can help you understand what the gut might be hiding.
1: That's
2: true. Yeah.
1: All right, should we meet our couple? You're going to help today.
8: I'm excited. These guys are super fun.
2: We're headed to Naples, Florida, right now to help Zach and Nicole. They're a young married couple and they're first-time home buyers. Let's see what they have to say here.
9: We've been married 3 years.

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1: Yeah, we're looking for something with at least 2 bedrooms, an open layout, so there's plenty of space for hosting, and something close to our business. Our budget is $800K, and ideally it's something that we can grow into and start a family in.
0: Yeah, we're excited for this hunt.
2: Oh, they're so cute. Okay, you have three options.
3: Yes.
2: Tell us about the first one.
3: Okay, so the first one I want to start with is what I call your Naples starter pack. Mm. So it's a great 2-bedroom.
2: Okay.
3: So it doesn't check the we're going to grow into it box, but it's a great starter home for the next couple years. And what I love about it is it's well under the budget. It's under $650,000. Mm-hmm. And it's really close to their studio. One of their big asks was they don't want to have a big commute. So it's 10 to 12 minutes, depending on how fast you drive, mm-hmm. to get to their main fitness studio, which is an incredible studio, by the way. Everybody in Naples should go there. Mm-hmm. And so it's an easy fit. Look at this. It's newly restored. It's got a great driveway, great lawn space. You could do an outdoor workout right there.
2: Yes.
4: That's beautiful.
3: Yeah.
4: Okay. All right, the next option is a resort style retreat. Tell us about this listing.
3: Yep. So we're going to move up the budget just a little bit, to about $744,000. Now we're going to add a bedroom though. So we get a 3-bedroom plus a den. This is a condo. It's the second floor of kind of this development you see in front of us here. It's a little bit further. So it's about half an hour drive to the studio. But you are part of this amazing community. You have a 54,000 square foot spa and wellness amenity. So even though you have to drive a little bit further, sometimes it's worth it. It's like a long distance relationship, right? Sometimes the best ones are worth the drive.
2: Yes,
4: when you get home, it's great.
2: Exactly. Yes. All right. And then finally, option 3 is a brand new build.
3: Yes. Option 3, top of the budget. So this is $800,000. So we're maxing out here, but it's brand new build. It's incredible. And you have the most bedrooms for the money. So you get a 4-bedroom.
2: Live in that.
3: And you can grow into it.
2: Yes.
3: What I think is the most fun here is twofold. One, you're 10 minutes to the studio. And two, they'll give you a golf cart.
2: What?
3: The house comes with a golf cart. Maybe it's
2: that's
3: the New York, maybe it's
2: Ryan
3: the New
2: Gertie.
3: Yorker in me that's yeah. like, what?
4: Yeah, I know.
3: But I love little perks like that. It's not that far from the beach. It checks a lot of boxes.
2: Awesome. Should we see what Zach and Nicole picked?
4: I'm nervous.
2: Okay.
4: I think that's the one.
2: I think so too. Number 3 is
0: wow, those are all really good options. I think we like the brand new build downtown. It checks off all of our boxes and it's right next to Studio Fit. So thank you guys. We're excited to see it.
3: Oh, thank you.
4: I'm all happy right. for them.
2: We knew it.
3: My job, is saved.
2: Ryan, good job. Thank you so much.
4: Season 2 of Owning Manhattan is streaming now on Netflix. You should watch it.
2: Yes, it's great. Coming up next, y'all, 10 stylish staples that can turn into 75 outfits.
3: Ooh.
2: Melissa Garcia has created a summer capsule wardrobe that y'all all want to see.
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4: Yep. 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And the best part, Melissa's going to use the pieces to dress Jenna and Chanel all week long.
2: Isn't that amazing?
4: Fashion show.
2: You know what? That feeling where you know what you're going to wear all week long. Yeah. I have that feeling.
7: Isn't it good?
4: It's a good
2: feeling. Took something off my plate.
7: It's a nice feeling.
2: Okay, so first of all, we didn't even really know what a capsule wardrobe is. What's the definition?
7: So essentially, it's what makes getting dressed easy in the morning. You want 10 pieces, usually around, that are just essential that you can mix and match together. So you don't feel like you have one piece you can only wear one time.
2: Yeah.
7: You really want to be able to blend your clothes so you can get the most wear of them, too.
2: So probably not wear, like, a polka dot outfit like this. Yeah. You know what I mean?
7: Well,
2: you want more.
4: Everyone's capsule is different.
7: Everyone's capsule is different.
2: But primarily, they're classics.
7: Classics. Yeah. But there is some print in here, so you're not wrong.
2: Okay, yeah. So let's start the first. You say, if we're looking, start with a solid maxi dress.
7: Mm. Yes. I think for women, dresses are great because they're one and done, right? You're just picking out your shoes. It makes getting dressed really easy. These are great. These are from Banana Republic. And what I love is that they're lightweight. You want a cotton or a linen. And this you can dress up or down. You can wear a flip-flop and make it casual, or wear a strappy heel and make it more elevated. Put a little sweater over your shoulders. There's so many different
2: ways. You could belt it.
7: Yeah, there's so much you can do with these. So definitely a maxi dress.
4: That's
7: for sure.
4: Awesome. And I'm not always thinking of suits in the summer, but you're saying it's a staple this year.
7: I love a statement suit. I think, Jenna, you love a suit, too.
2: Yeah, I do.
7: Like, I think suits, and especially brown, is the neutral we've been seeing throughout the year.
4: Yeah.
7: You can wear it as a power suit together to the office or to an event. Break it up. You can wear the blazer with the white denim that we'll show you later. Oh. Or if it's big enough, you can even wear it as a dress if you're on the shorter side.
2: Yeah.
7: Maybe not for you.
2: No, that would be very short.
7: That would be a whole other show.
2: Yeah.
7: So, yeah, but I love a great suit, really.
2: Okay, and then I think a basic button down goes a long way.
7: So I love these. So for me, I think button downs are the hardest working piece in my wardrobe. Mm-hmm. Wear them all the time. You can wear them buttoned, tucked into a pair of trousers. You can wear them open with a tank top. You can even wear them at the beach as a cover-up.
2: Yes.
7: Like, they really get so much use. And I love a traditional blue or a white. And there's all different price points. Like, we have one from Air, which has a really cool silhouette.
2: Then I like that one.
7: Right, from Loft and The Gap. So there's lots of different price point options, too. Yeah.
2: Okay, and then camis.
7: Yeah, so camis are a great base layer. And I love the idea of doing a satin or something that's a little bit shiny, like a little bit more elevated with a lace. I actually have one on too, just to like show how you can wear it. And I love pairing it with black, but this is a great base layer. I love to have a little color too, if you want to have fun with a little color. Mm-hmm. And then skirts and pants, which we love too. So with skirt here, I think a midi skirt is a really fun place that you can add a print or a color if you like that. It's just a piece that you can just have fun with in your wardrobe. So your capsule is a little different from everyone else's. Mm-hmm. White denim for me is a must. Like, swap out your blue jeans.
2: Are you wearing white
7: denim.
2: Those are cute.
4: Like, white denim.
7: Honestly,
2: I didn't try on these white denims.
7: Any silhouette works. Like, as long as it's white, it's just fresh and crisp and elevates anything you put it with. A track jacket. So a funnel neck track jacket is...
2: Like, if you're traveling or something, you have a little warmth.
7: This is the ultimate, like, cool girl vibe right now. And I love the idea of wearing this. Like, you can do it with leggings, but doing it with a heel makes it feel like street style, fun and cool.
2: Yeah, I like this color, too.
7: Yes, really fun. And then an oversized sweater we love. Those are just... You'll be surprised how much use you get out of it. Chilly mornings, AC. It's just a great piece you can layer on top of everything and just wear on its own, too, with pretty much everything here. And then accessories.
2: Yeah. How important are incorporating accessories into
7: accessories are fun. I think you just need like a few staples. I think a great belt. So I'm loving leather belts with just a silver detail. I have on like a very similar one. I think it just makes your outfit feel cohesive and gives it a silhouette and shape.
2: Yeah.
7: And then this is like the shoe of the summer, the flip-flop sandal, which goes with just about everything. Super comfortable. I know you love a shoe. You can just
2: I'm still wearing the shoes I got free on the show from
4: them.
7: I'm wearing them, too. But for us women, like a shoe you can just slide your foot in and run out the door is a must.
2: You can always tell when I'm a little bit late because I can't put on, I don't have time for the strappy sandals.
4: So
2: I have to wear these mules she gave me from Zara. Melissa, thank you so much.
7: Thank
2: and like we said, Melissa is going to use all of these pieces you see here to style Chanel and to style me all week long. So tune in to check out the looks. And I think you can kind of tell, we'll show how we can wear them everyday humans.
7: Yes, everyday humans.
4: Coming up, meet me in Jenna's bookshop, everybody. We're shopping for kitchen staples right after this.
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2: Into my bookshop.
4: The bookshop.
2: Yes. Okay. This month's book, which I love so much, it's a book called, it's called The Children by Melissa Albert. It was one of my favorite reads of the year. And speaking of favorites, this month is all about kitchen products that I think are incredible. Okay. So scan that QR code, come into my shop. And
4: I'm
2: let's
4: ready.
2: Go.
4: We're in the shop. Let's do it.
2: Okay. I'm going to start with something that I'm obsessed with. This is called Caraway, the brand, and they're nonstick ceramic coated fry pan, saucepan, but they're really good for you. They're not, you know how sometimes that stuff gets all icky?
4: It gets all gooked up.
2: These are oven safe up to 500 degrees. They're good for you. And also, look at the color.
4: They're so cute.
2: Aren't they so cute?
4: Yeah, a little pop of color in your kitchen. Why not?
2: They come with this complimentary storage. So if you don't have much space in your cabinet, like if you live
4: this
2: in
4: this comes
2: York,
4: with it?
2: Yes, yeah, so that
4: huge.
2: You can put it out. But I love the colors. They have even more. They have pink and other colors. Usually they're $270 for the duo, for both. But today Caraway Home is offering 25% off with the code today.
4: And that's why you come to Jenna's Bookshop.
2: Right?
4: The code is today. This is cute stuff.
2: Aren't they cute? Okay.
4: Seriously.
2: Let's move on. Now, these may not look that sexy, but they're great. They're snack lock containers, and they nest, meaning, see, that's a lot, right? Pretend you put that in a drawer.
4: Yeah, yeah.
2: No way could you do that, but they can be stored like this. See this? Like nesting dolls.
4: Oh, look at that.
2: Right?
4: See, sometimes it's not about sexy.
2: Right?
4: Don't get fooled by sexy.
2: Exactly.
4: Because it could be very functional. This could be what you need.
2: And actually, for me, this is sexy, okay? They're $33.95. They come in two colorways, just the gray. Or you can do these really cute colors on WilliamSonoma.com.
4: Look at those grapes in there.
2: Aren't they cute?
4: That's so great.
2: Aren't they cute? You can tell I am New York City in my blood because everything can be stored in a really small way.
4: Yeah, you need to be functional.
2: Okay, if you are going to be somebody's house guest this summer.
4: Are these salt and peppers?
2: Yes.
4: Oh, this
2: now,
4: is
2: are
4: so
2: you
4: cute.
2: Going? Are you going on any trips where you could bring these
4: to? Well, actually, I am going to see the tomato guy Dave in Orient in the North Fork with
2: perfect.
4: A friend, and I'm going to bring these little fruit shakers.
2: These are strawberry and lemons.
4: There's strawberries and lemons.
2: With holes for dispensing. You could even do a little cinnamon sugar in here.
4: Which one would you do salt? Which one would you do
2: pepper?
4: Well,
2: I think I would do salt on the lemon.
4: Yeah, me too.
2: Right? I don't know why.
4: Me neither.
2: But aren't they so cute? 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They're $34, which feels like a good price point for the two of them at ZaraHome.com. 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
4: Good things.
2: Mama likes.
4: Everyone in the studio is obsessed with these plates.
2: Right?
4: No one can stop talking about
2: them. We know what you're taking to Dave.
4: Yep, the tomato.
2: The tomato guy. Don't. I hope you're not watching, Dave, but these are earthenware plates. They're great for appetizers. They're great for desserts. How cute would a little...
4: I like that lemon plate.
2: How cute. 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
4: Everyone is excited.
2: Thank you, guys.
4: People love these plates.
2: I mean, these are an adorable gift, and in fact,
4: a lemon.
2: Thank you for filling in today. I got you these.
4: Oh, my gosh.
2: Yeah, I got you these.
4: This is amazing. Thank you, Jenna.
2: You're welcome. 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
4: Yeah, we'll be right back.
2: Yes. 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

0: It's 8 o'clock on today. Coming up, dangerous conditions. Overnight tornadoes slamming parts of the Midwest.
1: It's getting bigger.
0: Leaving behind a path of destruction. While out west, millions under extreme heat warnings on this first full day of summer. Al's got your full forecast. Then, honoring an icon. New tributes pouring in for Jim Burrows, the legendary director behind some of the most popular sitcoms of all time.
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0: Hey. How he created some of television's funniest moments as he's remembered by other Hollywood heavyweights. And going gray, for some, it's stylish. For others, not so much. But is there now a way to get your natural color back?
5: I would say the major reason why we gray is loss of these cells as we age.
6: Is there a way to get them back?
5: I think there is.
0: Our look at the science that could have some people ditching the dye. All that, plus Supergirl flies into Studio 1A.
7: Okay, this does not look like this is gonna end well.
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0: to New York City
1: from Indy, celebrating my 35th birthday.
0: From Memphis, Tennessee,
1: I want to be the next Craig Melvin.
2: It's coming for the job.
3: Oh, wow. Okay.
2: Wow, I just got it.
3: Wow. Let's sit down and chat after the show. Good morning, everybody. Welcome back to Today. Glad you're with us on a Monday morning.
2: Yeah, thanks for starting your week with us. I'm just looking ahead to tomorrow, by the way. What if you could get high-end prescription glasses for just $20 a pair? Our consumer team tried out this new online retailer, and the results, well, you'll just need to see them for yourself tomorrow.
3: I got you.
2: Oh, we're back 8:13 now. Back to the must-see for a lot of folks with graying hair.
4: There is a potential breakthrough that could have you ditching the dye.
3: NBC's Ann Thompson is here to explain. Hi, Ann. I know we're both natural blondes.
5: Absolutely. Good morning. Well, how do you get rid of gray hair? Well, if you're me, I just call my hairdresser. But what if instead of coloring, you could actually get your natural hair color back? There's a researcher in Birmingham, Alabama, who says that may be possible.
6: Today, gray peppers red carpets. Actors, rockers, even the fictional high priestess of fashion wears it.
7: Everybody wants this.
6: But us lesser mortals still want our crowning glory to hide what is a frustrating fact of life. You will get gray hair. Now in this lab at the University of Alabama, Birmingham, Melissa Harris is working on ways to do more than just cover it up.
8: Is it possible to reverse gray hair?
9: I absolutely think it is possible to reverse gray hair.
6: To do that, you first must understand the graying process.
8: Why does our hair gray?
9: Our hair grays mostly because of the loss of the cells that we need to keep our hair colored over the entirety of our lifetime.
6: Your color is controlled by two different kinds of cells. Stem cells that create pigment cells that color your hair.
9: I would say the major reason why we gray is loss of these cells as we age.
8: Is there a way to get them back?
9: I think there is if you reactivate your stem cell population.
6: One theory she's working on involves immunotherapy. It was used to treat lung cancer in 14 patients with an unexpected benefit. Their hair reverted to its natural color. To unlock the mystery, Harris is trying it on animals.
9: In this set of animals, we've given them the immunotherapy that we believe is going to help prevent gray hair.
8: And it's made a huge difference.
9: Yeah, we definitely can see this is mimicking what we've seen in humans that have gotten this immunotherapy where they have these really dramatic gray hair reversals.
6: The other possibility is to use a small molecule therapy to reactivate the stem cells to make more pigment cells. You can see the results on this screen.
8: Wow. I mean, you've gone from a few pigmented cells
9: to a lot of pigmented cells.
8: Wow.
9: Yeah. So we can do these kinds of things in the lab. And so now it's just transitioning it to human application.
6: Gray hair can be exacerbated by other factors: smoking, drinking, and poor nutrition.
8: What about stress?
9: So stress, only more recently in the scientific world have we identified actual scientific mechanisms that show that really high levels of stress can cause those cells that make the pigment to really not be happy.
6: Just take a look at some of our recent presidents: Jimmy Carter, George W. Bush, Barack Obama. Dr. Lauren Cole is a dermatologist at UAB.
8: If somebody wanted to reverse the graying process and came to you, what would you tell them today?
10: Unfortunately, I don't have great options for you at this stage, but it may be something we could consider in the future.
6: A future Dr. Harris is working to uncover.
9: By the time I retire, I hope to have this solution on the market.
8: In addition to age, stress, and nutrition, genetics is one of the strongest factors in determining when you go gray. So if it happened to family members on the earlier side, you're likely to follow suit. Although in the Thompson family, it's not happened that way. Our two youngest went gray early.
3: Yeah.
8: The two oldest, it took us a long time.
2: Oh, interesting.
3: We're not leaving it to nature over here in the Guthrie family.
5: No. Exactly.
3: We're just going to go blonder and blonder. Get more ear piercings,
5: I'll be
3: too. Thank you. That was fun.
5: Fantastic.
3: Interesting, too.
5: Yeah, that's cool.
3: Yeah.
2: Thank you, Ann. A super crowd here, which is appropriate, Dylan Dreyer, because look who's out here. The star of Supergirl. There she is, Millie Alcock there. She brought along some toys, some merch. We're going to sit down with Millie in just a bit. She's going to be back in the third hour as well with one of her co-stars as well. So that'll be fun, D. Dreyer. Oh, this is nice. I like that green.
5: Thanks.
2: I enjoyed seeing you over the weekend, too.
5: When did I see you this weekend?
2: No, on TV.
11: At the Royal Ascot.
5: Oh, you saw me. I didn't see you.
2: Yes.
5: Yes, at Royal Ascot.
11: There's this thing called television. And you
5: I forgot. I'm like, what was this weekend?
11: For a horse race?
5: Yes, Royal Ascot in London. It was like my favorite thing to cover all year. And it was very
11: obviously
5: British
11: not memorable.
5: And fancy. And, well, I was just wondering. I'm like, I didn't see you.
2: You're great.
5: Thank you.
12: Well, speaking of London, we also have travel expert Mark Elwood coming up, standing by to help you get a little inspiration possibly for your next vacation. Says it's not too late to plan for a great summer trip that's also affordable. He's going to share some of his favorite picks and deals.
13: Awesome, you guys. And stick around for the fourth hour. Our pal Matt Rogers is guest co-hosting for Chanel, plus baby reindeer star Richard Gadd is stopping by. He's got another explosive new series. I think you may be into it. It is called Half Man to
2: I
13: tell
2: love
13: us about.
2: Baby reindeer.
5: What are you trying to say?
13: Well,
3: just like, oh, he's interested.
13: Craig likes that kind of
2: I
13: show.
2: Do.
3: Okay,
2: yeah.
3: Cool. Yeah. All right, before we get to that, let's get a check of the weather. You got me.
2: Hi. Who is this cutie?
14: This is Daisy.
2: Oh, Daisy. Oh, I love that name. That's how old is she?
14: She's 9 months old.
2: Oh, lovely. And we got folks here from the Sarah Bareilles Awards.
14: Yes.
2: Our good friend Sarah. What's going on with that?
14: We are attending the Jimmys today. Our son is at the Jimmys. He wants to see Bareilles.
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2: That is terrific. 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Practice.
15: That's right.
2: 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All right, Mr. Hooker, thank you. 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
12: 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America's top beverage companies are launching an initiative aimed at helping you get important health information in real time.
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16: Hey,
3: good morning.
16: Good morning to you. Good morning to you all at home. Normally, companies like Pepsi and Coca-Cola are in fierce competition, but now they're teaming up, and the move comes as consumers demand transparency around the products they're eating and drinking. But critics say the site doesn't provide a complete picture and that you should rely on multiple sources for your nutrition information. On billions of packaged beverages sold in America, a new push to share health information using QR codes. 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Tap the link and you can see the ingredients in your drink, their functions, and how food safety regulators in the U.S. and globally view that ingredient.
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16: Meredith Potter is the chief strategy officer at the American Beverage Association, which represents major beverage makers, including Coca-Cola, Pepsi, and Dr. Pepper. 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
16: The QR code will be printed on drinks including soda, tea, protein, energy, and sports drinks. It's a one-stop shop for information from the FDA, European Food Safety Authority, and Health Canada.
19: I'm just going to scan the QR code.
16: I looked up monopotassium phosphate, an ingredient in this Gatorade lower sugar drink.
19: So it tells me where it's authorized for use, U.S., Europe, and Canada. It's a fair amount of information here.
16: The move comes as Americans are focusing more on what's in their food and drinks for better health. A recent survey by the research firm EY found 6 in 10 consumers pay attention to ingredients when choosing beverages.
20: You're set to read an ingredient list in 30 seconds.
21: I love reading ingredients where I know what every single one listed is.
16: It's pushed the rise in popularity of nutrition apps such as Yuka, Bobby Approved, and Zoe, now used by a quarter of Americans. With many popular soft drinks getting low health scores due to high sugar content and additives like colors, preservatives, and sweeteners.
19: A lot of these drinks contain sugar or chemicals. Is there a concern that with this nutrition label, people will buy fewer of these drinks?
17: Well, I think the great thing is there's so many choices, right? We don't decide what is safe. Food safety experts in regulatory bodies and food safety agencies around the world assess and reassess the safety of ingredients.
0: Consumers really need to be going to other trusted sites that are not funded by industry to get the real information about the ingredients in their foods.
19: Cardiologist and director of the Food is Medicine Institute at Tufts University, Dr. Dariush Mosafarian, says the site falls short of giving consumers the most updated information and research.
16: What do you think about this initiative?
0: The public deserves facts, not marketing. The website highlights information based on outdated government reviews that are in some cases decades old. It ignores hundreds of more recent research studies that really suggest harms about many of these ingredients.
19: He notes that just because an ingredient is FDA approved doesn't mean it's good for you.
16: What is your bottom line advice?
0: Start with the basics. Go to the grocery store. Fill your cart with foods that look close to how they come from nature. Fruits, vegetables, beans, nuts, fish, other minimally processed foods. When it comes to drinks, look for water, sparkling water, unsweetened tea or coffee. Small changes repeated every day can really make a big difference in your health.
16: Now, the ABA says the industry put together this website in part to battle misinformation. For example, that ingredients banned in other countries are allowed in the U.S. While that is true in some cases, this QR code will allow consumers to quickly learn more about what's in their drinks. Pepsi's beverages already have the feature. Coca-Cola and Dr. Pepper will have the codes soon. Bottom line, Dr. Mosafarian says it is good that consumers are paying more attention to what they put in their bodies. Because, guys, food is more than just calories.
2: Sure.
16: He says it affects your gut health, your mood, and your lifespan overall. So it is time to start really thinking about, is this worth the treat? You know, which is fine sometimes, but not all the time.
3: Was there a QR code on that Guinness you just chugged?
12: I don't know. I don't know. I'll chug it again and find out.
16: That actually has few ingredients, actually, if you think about it, right? What goes into beer? Not a lot of things.
2: It's good to see that there are options now, though, for folks who care about what they're putting into their bodies.
16: 140 different drink brands participating in this.
2: Thanks, Vic.
3: If you don't recognize the ingredients, that's always the first
16: sign. That's a good sign.
2: Would you say close to Earth?
16: Close to Earth.
2: Eat and drink close to Earth.
3: Yeah.
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0: I'm right here, Uncle. The object of your ire. The reason that you were disinherited. If you wish to be restored as heir, you'll need to kill me. So do it. And be done with all this bother.
1: Be done with all this bother. We're back. It's 8:40. We're back with a rising star in Hollywood, Millie Alcock. You have seen her in HBO's House of the Dragon. Well, now she's taking flight as the iconic Supergirl in DC Studios' newest film, embarking on an epic interstellar journey for justice and revenge. Take a look.
0: Okay, this does not look like this is going to end well for you guys. We can sit down over there. Let's go. I'm in heaven. And the cares that hung around me through the week.
1: Oh, wow. And the slow clap. Millie, good morning.
0: Good morning.
1: I mean, you're out on the plaza. You're handing out Supergirl merch.
0: Yeah.
1: Your face is on billboards now. You've got your own popcorn bucket.
0: I know.
1: You're a bona fide superhero.
0: Oh, thank you.
1: Has it settled in? Have you settled into it yet?
0: No. It won't. I don't think it will for like another like 3 months until it's all kind of over. But I'm just trying to enjoy it right now.
1: Well, it's not going to be over. You're going to be Supergirl forever.
0: Forever.
1: I mean, I also read that James Gunn, DC Studios head, he wanted you from the beginning.
0: Yeah.
1: You fly from Australia. It's like a 20-hour flight.
0: It's like a 30-hour flight. It's the longest place ever.
1: First-ever screen test.
0: Yeah.
1: And then he texts you 10 days later?
0: Yeah. He just texts me, well, he WhatsApped me the Deadline article to say that I've been cast. Which was great, but I was also like, just call me. This feels like this is a news that like you call someone
1: for. It should have been, probably.
0: But it was very surreal.
1: But you were a little reluctant to take the gig at first.
0: Yeah.
1: Why?
0: Well, I mean, it's just, I'll be Supergirl forever, as you just, just said. And I think that that's a very daunting experience, but because it was scary, it was something that I knew that I really had to do. Like, all very scary and fulfilling things. I knew that I had to, like, persevere and push through it, but I'm very grateful.
1: We don't want to give away too much. I mean, I watched it this weekend with the kids. Yeah. And I told you my kids just loved it. For folks who aren't familiar with your character, with Kara, describe Kara and her role and connection to Superman.
0: Ooh, okay. So Supergirl explores Kara's origin story. So we understand her past, how she's kind of lost absolutely everyone and everything in her entire universe. And Clark was sent to Earth before she was. So she grew up on Krypton, and Krypton, was destroyed. So this film kind of follows her journey within that.
1: And one of my other favorite characters, Krypto, the dog.
0: Yeah.
1: If people love Krypto and Superman, they're really going to love Krypto in this one, too.
0: Yeah.
1: How is Kara different from Superman, from her cousin?
0: She has gone through a lot of trauma. She is a lot more kind of realistic about things, a bit more pessimistic. I think their moral compasses are a bit different. He is like a everlasting optimist, and she's a bit more realistic about what it means to be good.
1: That's a great way to do it.
0: She's got better hair.
1: She does. She's also a little rough around the edges, too.
0: Yeah.
1: Quite rough around the edges. I read that you believe, quote, every role that you play is the person that you need at that point in your life.
0: Yeah.
1: How did you need Kara? How do you need Kara right now at this point in your life?
0: I think I needed Kara because I was in a place where I was really unsure if I could make a career out of acting. Like, I genuinely was a bit kind of confused and stunned, and didn't feel that I deserved to be. So Kara, in this really beautiful way, became my Ruthie in the story. I kind of needed her to be able to see what I was capable of and things that I could persevere through.
1: And you, there's some serious action scenes. And did you have to do some special training for?
0: Yeah.
1: Okay.
0: Yeah, I did like an hour in the morning with a PT, and then we would do 2 hours of stunt training, which sounds more than what it was, but it was really really fulfilling, and we worked with a fabulous stunt team. Mickey, my stunt double, is the real Supergirl. She, nobody can move like her on screen. She's phenomenal.
1: Well, you also, again, House of the Dragon, you learned a new language.
0: And I did.
1: For this, you also had to learn.
0: I know.
1: That's kind of your thing now.
0: It's in my rider, actually. Okay. Yeah.
1: There has to be a new language
0: for you to learn. There has to be a new language for me to learn.
1: Millie, thank you. We enjoyed it so much. We're going to do it again next hour. Millie's going to come back in our third hour with her co-star, Eve Ridley, as well, and Supergirl.
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0: consumer, the summer travel season. If you're still planning a vacation, have no fear. Travel expert Mark Elwood is here with some of his favorite underrated destinations so that you can get away without breaking the bank. Mark, good to see you. Thanks for joining us. I feel like we're COVID distance apart, but that's for the big summer.
1: I was going to say, we've got to do this.
0: Let's jump right in. You're going to take us out west. We're going to start in Colorado. What do you love about this outdoor vacation that the whole family can enjoy?
1: So I was going to say, the idea behind all of these is dupe destinations. You know, it's not a counterfeit, but if you see an expensive lotion and you think, you know what, I can get a really good version of that a lot cheaper, that's what we've done with travel. And I'm taking you to Grand Junction, Colorado, which is my favorite dupe for Moab. So Moab in Utah, you go for the arches, this incredible deserts, these landscapes. You know what? Rattlesnake Canyon in Grand Junction has the second largest number of arches in America.
0: Right.
1: You've got biking. There's some wonderful jump tracks there. And we've got a lovely hotel.
0: You want us to go to Rattlesnake Canyon?
1: I mean, I don't know how many snakes there are. I know there are a lot of arches. But we've got a lovely hotel downtown with, you know, free bike loans, all of that, really outdoors.
0: What else is there to do in Grand Junction, Adam?
1: Well, you want to sit there and look at the desert sunsets.
0: Okay.
1: That's what I'm going to be doing.
0: Love that. All right, let's move out to Texas now. Mm-hmm. Take us to this next spot, moving a little bit east.
1: So we're going to give you a dupe for the Cotswolds in Britain. Now, again, it stabs me in the heart that I wouldn't send you to the Cotswolds, but I'm going to send you to another place that has real old world charm, a bit like the bucolic countryside of Britain. Mm-hmm. And this is Fredericksburg in Texas. A lot of German heritage, lovely walkable downtown, charming architecture. And also you've got a lot of wineries. The Cotswolds is now known for sparkling wine in the UK, beating champagne in a lot of taste tests. And of course, Texas Hill Country, about 100 wineries for you to taste the wine.
0: The wineries while you're here.
1: Oh, totally. Yeah. And we've got this lovely hotel. It's a sort of urban boutique hotel, which has a sunken limestone pool outside. Very chic, brand new.
0: Are these hard to get to?
1: No. I mean, the whole idea about all of these is that for everyone, they're an easy reach, whether they're drivable, whether there are lots of nonstop direct flights.
0: All right. Next one, a little more affordable Las Vegas experience.
1: Yeah.
0: What do you got?
1: So Vegas is one of my favorite places in the world. You will cut me in half and you'll see Vegas written through me. But I'm going to send you to Lake Charles, Louisiana, which has that same format. We're saying resort pools, tall towers, entertainment, Gladys Knight, Babyface.
0: Never knew
1: name
0: that.
1: Brand restaurants like Gordon Ramsay Steak. You've got everything you had in Vegas, plus this sort of Cajun Bayou Creole overlay, which to me is a little extra je ne sais quoi.
0: All right, only about a minute. Do you want to do the Lake Superior spot?
1: Do you want to do
0: the wine country?
1: I think we should do the wine country.
0: Okay, let's
1: should
0: do this.
1: Talk about
0: as
1: the
0: an,
1: wine
0: as
1: country.
0: An alternative to the prices of Napa, where do you
1: So rate? Here, I'm going to send you to the Shenandoah Valley in Virginia, which is also an official wine designation, just like Napa. You're getting incredible sort of acid-forward wines because of the climate there. You've got about 20 wineries to go around. And again, think about it. Cheaper, fewer crowds. All of these destinations give you that.
0: You just nailed it.
1: I mean, I'll try.
0: What a gorgeous segment, too. Look at all this beautiful scenery we're seeing.
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1: We're back. 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NFL icon, Terry Bradshaw, music icon, Grammy winner, Wyclef Jean. Welcome.
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3: We're buddies now.
1: Did y'all even know each other before today?
0: No, but we connected. We're officially, he has officially made me a rancher.
3: And now I'm a rapper.
1: Okay.
4: Hey, Al.
5: How you doing, man?
1: Good, man.
6: You look good.
7: People together.
1: How was Father's Day?
5: Good.
1: What'd you do?
5: All family up, all the girls, husband. I brought son-in-law's
1: kids. I'm sure Noah was there. We're going to see him.
5: Noah's there cooking.
8: Did they have any of the bourbon?
5: Lots of bourbon, Al. I got you a bottle a day.
1: All right. Happy Father's Day.
0: It was really amazing. You know, my daughter, 21, hit me with that. Daddy, you my bestie. She crushed my heart in a good way.
9: How much money is she asking for?
0: After that, she asked for.
5: If they say daddy, you go, how much? If they say dad, we're going to have a talk.
1: Yeah.
9: By the way, can I say quickly, Clef and I go way back to the MTV days. Fugees, obviously, all your solo stuff.
0: Yeah.
9: It's been about, 9 or 10 years since you got Clef Notes is some new music coming out.
0: Yeah, so we have, I'm literally putting out 7 albums.
1: Seven
0: albums. Been working on it in 7 years, and we're celebrating, of course, this year, the score, the 30th anniversary.
1: Yeah.
0: The last album will end up on the carnival. So 7 genres that I've bent in the past 30 years, from hip-hop to country to jazz.
1: Gospel.
0: So,
9: I love that.
0: You see, he got the whole thing. This is my man right here. You know what I mean? He got
1: the whole thing. This is just the beginning. We got much more with Terry and Wyclef coming up in our third hour.
7: Thanks, gentlemen.
9: No wonder she's saying daddy. You got 7 records coming out.
7: Seven. All right, we're back in a moment. First, to check your local news, your weather, and these messages. Happy Monday.
10: This morning on the third hour of today, Trail of Destruction.
11: It's getting bigger.
10: An outbreak of tornadoes. Nearly 40 reported from Colorado all the way to Indiana. And today, tens of millions more on alert for even more severe weather. We're tracking all of it. Plus, Gold Cup. The biggest sporting event in the world, kicking into high gear with upsets, breakout stars, and super fans. While the U.S. men already making history, punching their ticket to the next round, we're live with all the highlights. Then later, big stars in Studio 1A. Grammy winner Wyclef Jean on his return to music. NFL icon Terry Bradshaw sharing his new family business. And we're super excited catching up with the stars of the blockbuster movie Supergirl today, Monday, June 22nd, 2026. Live from Studio 1A in Rockefeller Plaza, this is the third hour of today. Good morning, everybody. Welcome to the third hour of today. I'm Al, along with Dylan and Craig. Dylan just fresh back from the Royal Ascot.
12: You're fascinated.
10: Well, she did bring me some Cadbury chocolate.
13: Look at this Biscoff Cadbury
10: covered by
13: chocolate.
10: Biscoff. I've never seen that.
13: I know. I went to the.
10: This could be a game changer.
13: My favorite thing to do when I'm out there is go to the grocery store. I get gluten-free stuff for the boys.
1: Yeah.
13: And then I saw that, and the Cadbury is so good there.
1: I've never seen that.
13: I know. So
10: I like it.
13: Happy Father's Day to you,
10: Thank
13: sir.
10: You very much. Hope you had a nice Father's Day weekend. Unfortunately, for millions of folks here, the weather forced a lot of outdoor plans to be canceled.
13: Yeah, across several states, there was an outbreak of tornadoes with nearly 40 reports of twisters. They spanned from Colorado all the way up to Illinois, leaving behind widespread damage.
1: And on this first full day of summer, more storms in the forecast. We're going to have more on that in just a moment, but let's start with NBC's Priscilla Thompson. She is in Houston for us, where it already looks like it's pretty hot. Priscilla.
14: Yeah, guys, good morning. It is already hot. The sun is out here. Summer is off to a sizzling start. You can expect splash pads like this to be in high demand in parts of the country as millions of Americans are under heat alerts. And you also have more Americans bracing for severe storms.
15: Overnight, summer storms slamming parts of the Midwest.
16: See a violent tornado in progress.
15: Spawning nearly a dozen estimated tornadoes across Illinois.
11: It's getting bigger.
15: This one in Jefferson County sending debris flying. Another 2 dozen reported twisters in Indiana.
17: There it is.
18: Oh my gosh, it's so big.
15: Leaving a path of destruction.
6: Fairburn said an apartment was taken out by a tornado, multiple entrapments.
15: This shopping center in Evansville, Indiana, heavily damaged, littered with shattered glass and rubble. At least three deaths reported in Kansas and Illinois from the storms. More severe weather plaguing other parts of the country over the weekend, with heavy wind and rain drenching parts of Oklahoma, stranding drivers on a Kansas highway, and flooding a bridge to get to this farm. Floodwaters also rising in several communities across the South.
8: Oh, a lot of stuff has floated away.
15: While out west and across the plains, millions are feeling the heat.
12: It's really hot.
15: A wild weekend of weather as summer officially gets underway.
14: And just to give you a sense of the stifling heat, I've got my thermometer here measuring 83 degrees already. And it's not even really the pure heat of the day. It's expected to get up to 92 degrees, but that is going to feel more like 105 degrees here in Houston. Al?
17: Oh, that's going to be tough. Hope everybody stays cool, stays indoors, and remembers their pets. Thanks so much, Priscilla. Appreciate it. But we've also got severe weather to talk about as well. Heavy thunderstorms now from upstate New York all the way back to Arkansas, parts of Texas and Oklahoma as well. In fact, we've got flood watches and flash flood warnings from the Northeast across West Virginia into Kentucky and back on into Oklahoma and Arkansas as well. This is part of a system that's going to be moving east. You can see 54 million people at risk from New York all the way back into Arkansas with wind gusts of up to 60 miles per hour. Can't rule out a tornado or two as this system pushes into the Northeast. Could be causing problems for the World Cup match out in New Jersey later this evening. We're looking at those strong thunderstorms kicking in. Rainfall amounts still going to be rather copious as we make our way toward tomorrow, where we've got more severe weather for 5 million people from Denver to Enid, Oklahoma. With this system, we're going to be looking at the possibility of wind gusts damaging hail, but the good news is there is a low tornado risk. We're looking at heavier rain, anywhere from 1 to 3 inches from Boston all the way to Oklahoma City. The heat, also a huge problem.
14: Yeah, as Priscilla was mentioning, it's not just the heat, it's the humidity too. And you look out west and all the way from Seattle, stretching right down into Southern California through Arizona over into Texas, we have heat advisories, heat watches, heat warnings in effect. Temperatures up in Seattle close to 90 degrees by the time we get to Tuesday and Wednesday. Medford, Oregon, up around 100 degrees today. Fresno hits 100 on Wednesday. Salt Lake City, mid to upper 90s. Phoenix will be up around 112 degrees by the time we get to Wednesday. And again, when it is this hot, those time periods from about noon to 3-4 o'clock, that's when, you know, find those places, go to the mall, go to the movies, yeah, something indoors to just get into the AC and stay hydrated too, because it is just really dangerous to be outside.
17: Absolutely.
18: I love it when the weather team assembles.
17: Thank you.
14: It's love what
18: it.
14: We do.
18: Just love it. We go from weather to sports now. Let's talk about the World Cup, ladies and gentlemen. The U.S. men's team already making history. They won their second straight game. They've now clinched a top spot in the tournament's next round. And the excitement over their early success at home has fans reaching a fever pitch. Jesse Kirsch, live now with all the highlights. It's the best performance for Team USA, Jesse, in like a century, right?
19: Wow. Basically, just shy of that. 96 years is unbelievable. If you are a fan of U.S. soccer, guys, this is great news. Sometimes you got to fight to the last day of the group stage. But because they've clinched early, the result of the upcoming match against Turkey A this week does not matter. You can win, lose, draw. It does not change the standings for the Americans. And that means you can rest key players for the battles ahead. And while the U.S. men's team is having a moment right now, they were just part of a weekend full of highlights.
20: Following this shutout win over Australia, this morning, the U.S. is officially heading to the World Cup knockout stage.
21: They're a powerhouse team. I think they can play with any of them right now.
20: And the team's making history along the way. That 2-0 takedown marks back-to-back World Cup wins, which the U.S. men have not pulled off since 1930.
22: Hopefully they can keep it going.
20: The team delivering, even with superstar Christian Pulisic still recovering from injury.
23: And former U.S. men star Taylor Twellman says the two wins set the team up to take it a little easy in their next game this week against Turkey A.
2: Winning the group was imperative in a 48-team tournament because now they will play a third-place qualifier, and that really sets the United States up to avoiding any of the heavy hitters until the quarter.

0: But for now, we're moving on.
1: The Bagpipes and Kilts are taking their talents to South Beach, not without a fond farewell for the devoted soccer fans who drank up so much of Boston and its beer. The Boston Globe printing a full-page thank you, writing, "We'll never forget the joy you brought to our city."
2: One of the best stories so far this summer. The big question now for the U.S. men's team, what is the status of Christian Pulisic's health? Remember, you don't need him to play in this upcoming match, but maybe you want to get him at least a little playing time so he can get back into a rhythm before the knockout stage. And the other big question for us down here in South Florida is, will the Tartan Army drink all of the beer in Miami? If they do, don't worry. We've got mojitos here, so maybe they'll move on to that. And I just want to let you guys know, if anyone's giving you trouble around the studio, you just let me know. I've got the yellow card ready to go. Want a clean game over there.
3: Fun fact, Jesse Kirsch was actually a soccer referee. Are you still certified, Jesse?
2: What'd you say?
3: Are you still certified to ref?
2: I'm still certified, I've got the red card, too. I don't have to go there, okay? Uh-oh. You want to keep it safe, clean, family-friendly. We're ready.
3: Jesse, man. How about your folks and your Bostonians there with the full page ad? That's hilarious.
4: I love it. But, you know, I talk to people who are up there, and they're everywhere you go. They're like, you just have to leave the house. Yeah. You go outside, and they're just there.
5: That's
4: great. So fun.
5: Let's get kilts.
3: I would, you know what's fun? Not to sound, I actually have a kilt.
4: Why?
5: Of course you do.
3: That's a long story.
4: Like
5: of course you do.
4: Yeah.
5: No, I've worn a kilt. But, of course, you know, you don't want to see Craig wearing one if it's a breezy day.
3: Okay.
5: Anyway,
3: that's coming
5: just
3: up.
5: Ahead on today's checklist, summer bummer for millions of people, how to avoid and treat summer headaches. Just avoid me. And then later, music legend Wyclef Jean is joining us live.
3: Yes.
5: Talk about that ambitious new project and his first album in nearly a decade. The first of seven.
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6: 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Try it now and thank us later.
5: Third out.

0: National Migraine and Headache Awareness Month. So on today's checklist, we're talking about how the hot weather can bring on what are often called summer headaches. Here to explain why and what we should do about them, Dr. Jen Cottle, family medicine physician and associate professor at Rowan University. Dr. Cottle, good morning.
1: Hey, good morning.
2: Welcome back.
1: Good to see you.
0: So for folks who haven't heard about a summer headache, what exactly is it?
1: So the term summer headache is not a formal diagnostic entity, okay? It's not formal. It's a colloquial term. And it's a term that refers to headaches that come about or are triggered by factors that we oftentimes see or have in the summertime. And I know we're going to talk about those.
3: Yeah.
1: So should we go right into it?
3: Yeah, it does cause it.
1: Yeah. So some people, the heat, you know, high heat just gives them, makes them feel really not so good. Heat can do it. Other people, dehydration. That's something we want you to stay hydrated in the summertime. Sunlight and glare, like just direct sunlight for some people can trigger a migraine, a headache, but also weather changes, things like barometric pressure changes, humidity changes can cause problems. I would say even like smog and like air pollution too for some people. And then remember in the summertime, we're traveling, we're going on vacation, we're up late.
0: It's kids are always awake.
3: Always.
1: These disrupted these disrupted routines sometimes can bring on a migraine just because we're not in our

0: routine schedule.
1: Okay. So what are some of the ways you avoid this?
0: Yeah. So we've got another sort of graphic for this. It sort of really deals with what the causes were. So, you know, we talked about dehydration can bring it on. So you want to stay hydrated, okay? Wearing sunglasses, especially for those. Well, look, wearing sunglasses is really important for our eyes, by the way. So I should say that. But especially for people who have issues with direct sunlight. Well, I mean, not necessarily. Okay. But I mean, in you know, direct sun, you want to protect your eyes. So that's just a good thing to do. But especially if you're sensitive to direct light. And then keeping routines constant, tough in the summertime?
1: Yeah.
0: No, but we can try. Avoid peak heat hours, we know 10 a.m. to 4 p.m., that type of thing, when it's really hot outside. And then I always say, as a family doctor, one thing I always want my patients to do is to keep a headache diary. That means to write down when you get the headache and try to think of the things that are happening around then so we can try to figure out what's going on.
2: A headache can also be a sign of heat exhaustion.
0: Yes, it can.
2: Explain what that is and how we can prevent it.
0: Exactly. So there's heat exhaustion and heat stroke. We'll go through exhaustion first. This is when the heat really sort of takes a toll on your body. It's your body's signal that you need to get cool and cool down. So you can have a headache that is a part of this heat exhaustion sort of symptomatology. You may feel fatigued, really tired, dizzy. You may have heavy sweating. You probably will have heavy sweating, maybe some nausea. But we mentioned that your mind is clear here because that's really important to distinguish when we get to heat stroke. Mm-hmm. That's a big difference, okay? Mm-hmm. You're not going to have central nervous system changes in heat exhaustion as you do with heat stroke. Mm-hmm. So one of the first words we see here is confusion. People with heat stroke can be kind of like not with it. Mm-hmm. They can be confused, maybe slurred speech. There could be even seizures, things like that, agitation,
2: very
0: loss of
2: serious
0: consciousness. It's, oh, this is a medical emergency. Thank you for saying that. This is like 911 ASAP. Your body temperature is over 104 degrees. So that is very, very dangerous.
3: Dr. Cottle, how do you know if you've got one of these, you know, summer headaches, how do you know when you should actually call your doctor or go into an ER?
0: Yeah, so I'll tell you what. This is, again, as the family doctor of me doesn't want you making these decisions alone, never. Mm-hmm. I always want you to call me or run it by or come into the office so we can make sure. But these are some classic sort of warning signs of any type of headache. Like if this ever happens, whether you think it's summer headache or if it's summer or not, I don't care. Mm-hmm. This requires emergency care. Thunderclap headache, a really sort of bad, worst headache of your life. Mm-hmm. Horrible. That's ER right away. Headache plus fever plus stiff neck. We worry about things like meningitis with that, right? Neurological symptoms. You got slurred speech. You got a droopy side of your mouth. You can't move your arm. We worry about strokes, right? Gets worse with coughing, sneezing, exercise, or after head injury. By the way, there are plenty more on this list. Yep. This is just a small sample. But I always say to people, if you're worried, I probably will be worried too. Mm-hmm. So listen to your body.
1: Is this at all age sensitive?
0: No. Well, so there certain headaches tend to happen more in certain populations, but I would say this to all ages. All ages, if these things happen, it makes me worry.
2: So be concerned as a parent if your kid
0: is
2: complaining about headaches.
0: Oh, yeah. Absolutely.
1: Okay. Thank
2: you. Helpful. Thank you so much.
0: Oh, good. Thanks.
2: And for more information on treating summer headaches, head to today.com for the expert tip of the day featuring Dr. Cottle.
3: All right. Coming up, look who's here in studio. Grammy-winning artist Wyclef Jean. There he is, live right here in the studio. He's going to talk about some new music, look back, look back on his time with the Fugees as well. Cannot wait to catch up with Wyclef. And then a little bit later, NFL legend Terry Bradshaw, he's also here. He's stopping by to share his spirited new family business.
4: 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Terry, never had a guest assault an audio person before.
3: 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Comes right back.
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1: That's
0: amazing. Of course, the 1996 classic Killing Me Softly with his song from the iconic hip-hop group The Fugees, featuring founding member Wyclef Jean.
2: The Grammy Award-winning artist, producer, and composer went on to have a successful solo career, releasing 8 albums and collaborating on so many hits with other artists like Shakira's Hips Don't Lie.
3: Well, now he is back with a 7-volume genre-spanning project. It's called Quantum Leap. The first album, Clef Notes, it comes out this Friday. Welcome back, sir. It's been a long time.
4: You know, the first thing I'm going to say is, one time.
3: Never
4: seven times.
3: What was the inspiration behind this? 7 different albums.
4: Well, I think that it starts off with one of my greatest mentors, Quincy Jones, who introduced me at the Montrose Jazz Festival. And I think, like, my background being of gospel, classical, and jazz music, one thing I learned about Quincy was the idea of theory. So this album is literally, I'm celebrating, shout out to the Fugees Miss Hill Prize and everything. So this year, celebrating 30th anniversary of the score, which leads to next year, which is the carnival. I've genre-bended every genre you could think of in the past 30 years. So from country music to Latin, everything. So this is like my way of celebrating. You're going to get 7 playlists.
3: I love this.
4: Depending on your mood, you could throw in the jazz. You could throw in the country. You could throw in the hip-hop. It's all based on your mood.
0: So this first one, Clef Notes, will be the first of the 7. And when it drops, what can people expect on this one?
4: Okay, so Clef Notes, if you love the score and you love the carnival, you love the Will Smith, you love how I put hip hop together from a world's perspective, you're gonna really enjoy Clef Notes. We have the likes of Rap City, Lil Wayne, Andre Day, G Herbo. You know, I'm like Gershwin when I compose. So literally, I'm bringing you these small plays. That's how you gotta think of it. So if you're a big fan of like the 90s, think of the 90s mixed with 2026, you know, get together. My daughter, who literally likes everything that I'm putting out, because that's my pulse, right?
3: Yeah. Uh-huh.
4: So, because if she's hard, that's my A&R, right? So, because literally, like, one day she was like, yo, dad, man, I need you to go back to that basement flow, like when you was hungry. You know what I'm saying? I said, I'm not that hungry, but, but we could still go back. So, Clef Notes is celebrating hip-hop.
3: Mr. October, by the way, the first track is, that's hot. It's fire.
4: Yes.
3: But it does feel like it has that 90s feel.
4: Yeah, so the thing is, like, again, every genre will represent the era.
3: Okay.
4: What I like about Mr. October is Mr. 90s, then you have G Herbo, Mr. 20, 30.
3: Yeah.
4: And it's like a conversation with Unk and Uncle, right? And that whole, Unk and Nephew. And that whole record is about reform.
3: We got a game we want to play here.
0: Oh, I love this one.
4: That's
3: right. So we've got Dylan mentioned that some of these artists that you've collaborated with over the years.
4: Okay.
3: We're going to spin it.
4: All right.
3: And wherever it lands, we want you to just tell us a story, get whatever comes to mind about working with that particular person.
4: Oh, Whitney Houston. Okay, the most intimidating time. I was in the studio with Whitney, and I'm doing My Love Is Your Love, and Whitney hits a note. And as a producer, I think the note is flat. And now I got to tell Whitney to notice flat, freaking out, right? But I got to do my job. So I go, Whitney, the note is flat. Yo, the place goes silent. I'm like Whitney about to kick me out of this studio. And then she goes, after 2 seconds, she goes, the note is not flat, baby. I just bent it. And that was that.
0: So,
4: you know what I'm saying?
0: No retake there.
4: It was that she was so amazing, I couldn't even hear her bending the note.
3: Oh, my gosh.
4: That was amazing.
0: Wow.
4: So I didn't get fired.
3: No.
2: Incredible.
4: Yeah.
3: Should we spin it again?
0: One more time.
3: Let's see. This is a fun game, by the way.
0: I love this.
3: Oh, your mentor.
4: Oh, man, Quincy Jones. I would say for me, man, the greatest thing that I've learned about Quincy Jones is you have to live your life. Mm-hmm. Like, because it's like, as busy as you are, don't lose that pulse of energy and loving life and living life.
3: Hmm. What? This is great. Thank you. Come back.
4: All right.
3: When you come back, we want you to perform next time.
4: I got
3: you. All right. Notes is out this Friday.
2: All right, still to come this morning, a legend in the house. NFL Hall of Famer Terry Bradshaw is here to share everything he's been working on and share his thoughts on retirement.
0: No.
1: He's not retiring.
2: No way. And then later, a super duo, Millie Alcock and Eve Ridley, stopping by to talk Supergirl. We'll be right back.
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0: legend. Terry
1: a legend. I love that legend.
0: You are a legend.
1: Okay.
0: Terry Bradshaw is a four-time Super Bowl champion, two-time Super Bowl MVP, and Hall of Famer who played 14 seasons with the Pittsburgh Steelers.
2: He also threw that game-winning touchdown pass caught by Franco Harris in the 1972 playoffs, known forever as the Immaculate Reception. NFL Films called it the greatest play of all
1: time. Still
2: there.
1: Do you know what I did the other day?
3: What did you do?
1: I put my hands on that ball. It was it's in Pennsylvania.
2: Yeah.
1: And they had it encased, privately sealed, and they took it out just so I could put my hands on it.
0: The first, like, how you remember?
1: I'm going to tell you something, Dylan. It was like, it was a spiritual thing.
2: Wow.
1: I said, oh my God, it'd been so long. I mean, I threw it one time, and this is, what, 50-something?
3: Yeah. That's amazing.
1: Cool.
3: That's right.
1: Yeah.
3: And you're still going strong. We just love you. You're an analyst, obviously. Author, starring in a reality show with your family called The Bradshaw Bunch. Brad, and you're here to talk about everything else you got going. But before we get started, you saw Dylan. You said, hey,
1: I love
3: lady.
1: Yeah, she was great.
3: So
1: that, what she did is so hard. Dylan, that is so hard to do.
3: Right. Because you're a horse guy.
1: Right. We run a big stud farm, training center, brood.
3: But what about the horses?
1: The whole thing, horses. Al, see, that's where your mind goes, Al. I wasn't going there. That was, hey, Craig, what is that? What is that?
2: I'm sorry, Terry.
1: But anyway, we've been at the horse business. You're terrible, man.
2: He is.
1: Yeah, with that and the Angus business. Yeah, we're outdoor people. Yeah, it's good.
0: You're here with your wife, Tammy.
1: Yeah.
0: There she is. Yeah. You've got three daughters, three grandchildren.
1: Four grandkids.
0: Four now.
1: Four. Hey, I'm sorry.
0: At least you knew.
2: Turn the keep up.
0: What are you most proud of as you look back on your family, your career? Like, what do you think about?
1: Well, I'm most proud. There's several things. There's never one thing you can be most proud of. But I think the fact that I've endured, I've set out goals, I've gone after things that I didn't achieve, but I did pursue it. Got a great wife. That is like the biggest blessing of my life. I can't believe you actually can be living with a woman that you love and want to spend all your time with. You know what I'm talking about?
2: Yeah.
1: And so I'm just proud that I've turned out. Like, this is selfish to say, but I turned out to be a good guy. I mean, I've always been a good guy, but I honestly, I'm a good guy, and I like that.
0: Yeah.
1: Thank you.
2: Let's talk about this memoir.
1: I know, isn't that something? I look a little ancient in there, but
2: don't
1: look at that. I cut the goatee off.
3: You look classic.
2: You could star in Yellowstone.
0: Oh yeah.
2: So what led to this?
1: I've always I love writing books. Yeah. And I've passed on them for a long time. I actually tried to get this book out three years ago, but nobody wants an athletic book of sports, but I get it. What have we got to say? And this is a book, I've actually got another one working. This is just a book I wanted to do because I'm 77 now, so much has happened.
3: Yeah.
1: And I wanted to share the experience and the thought process a little different than just a football book. And so that's why we call it Looking for Terry. And I don't know if I ever found him. Do we ever?
3: We're having a good time looking for
1: him. I think that's the fun part. I'm still pursuing, still chasing. And when I look back on it, I say, God, there's been so many cool things that have happened to me.
0: Well, another cool thing that we have here, your son-in-law,
2: Noah
0: Hester.
1: Yeah.
0: Bring that in. You've got a whole
1: You know. I know. Every time Al knows I'm bringing bourbon on the show, him and Greg.
2: Yeah. But it's really good bourbon.
1: Oh, like,
2: bourbon. A lot of celebrity bourbon's not good.
1: No,
2: yours is good.
1: Mine has won all the awards, gold label awards. This is 6 year old here?
4: Yep.
1: This is our 6 year old bourbon. We got our 12 year out has won double gold standard awards and all the spirits. So this is to the horse lady. Get out of the way.
2: To the horse lady.
0: To the horse lady.
1: Yeah, you are. So, but this bourbon I'm so proud of. It's so good.
0: Wow.
3: Smooth.
4: This is the Immaculate Refreshment.
2: Well played.
4: It's a strawberry basil bourbon smash, essentially, with the Bradshaw flagship.
3: Well, a couple more of these.
1: Oh, my God.
4: Absolutely fantastic. It's designed to be a really
1: good,
4: fun, refreshing summertime beverage.
2: Yeah. Don't have too many because we got to go do that podcast.
1: No. I don't really regret it. Really good style. I put
3: suddenly
1: it down.
3: You're Foster Brooks. I love it.
0: No, thanks so much. We always love when you're here.
1: Well, I'll be
0: so
1: back next
0: joy.
1: Week. I got nothing to do.
0: Well, we'll have you. All right, still to come this morning, Millie Alcock and Eve Rindley are here to tell us about making their big screen debuts in the action-packed blockbuster Supergirl. Then later, what to shop this week. Huge summer sales for the home and on the go, up to 87% off. We'll be right back.
2: Giddy up. It's one of those things where...
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0: We are so excited to welcome our next guest to Studio 1A, making their big screen debuts in one of the summer's most anticipated movies, Supergirl.
1: You're really excited about this.
2: Absolutely.
1: So Millie Alcock plays the title superhero, and Eve Ridley, she stars as Ruthie Marie Knoll.
3: In the film, they team up to save Supergirl's pup, Krypto, and take on a dangerous villain. Take a look.
4: When I asked for your help, I did not know you were so capable.
5: Yeah. You won the lottery.
4: Why couldn't you do that on my planet?
5: I get my powers from the yellow sun. The red sun makes me normal.
4: Then why would you choose to be under a red sun?
5: Well, because the whiskey don't work so good when I'm like this.
4: With abilities like that, you're sure to be able to take on Krem.
5: Enough. You're coming with me to find Krem. Congratulations. You wore me down.
0: All right. So, Millie, Eve, it is so good to see you guys this morning. Thanks for being here.
5: Oh, thanks for having
6: us. Thank you.
3: So, Millie, you talked earlier about all the stunts that you had to do.
6: Yes.
3: Eve, you were in a lot of action scenes. Is it true that you didn't know you'd be doing stunts?
6: Nope. I didn't really. No.
5: When did you find out?
6: When they said, come down to London to this country. I came onto this production not knowing I would be involved in that side of things, so...
3: How did it work out
6: for you? It was a nice surprise. It was a lovely surprise. It was a lot of fun. We're very lucky to have such an amazing stunt team. And, I mean, it's something I've never done before. So
1: yeah.
6: It was, I mean,
3: you
6: I can...
3: You rose to the occasion.
5: Yeah.
6: Yeah.
3: Yeah.
6: It's a good party trick. I can do this now, so I'm not complaining.
0: Yeah. Oh, that's great.
3: You can break it out at any time. And, Millie, I hear that David Cornsweet, who played Superman,
5: yes.
3: warned you of the bruising.
5: The bruising. I got a lot of bruises.
3: Did you?
5: Yeah,
3: really?
5: From like all the harnesses and all the stunt work. But then you get really proud.
3: Yeah.
5: And you just start like sending photos to the stunt team.
3: Like, look at how big
5: you're
3: this
5: kind
3: one
5: of like,
3: is.
5: Look at all these. Yeah, this is getting really nice and purple. But yeah, I mean, it's all kind of part of the job, and there is something really satisfying in this.
3: Way of bruising. Yeah.
1: In the film, it's really cool, this dynamic between the two of you. Again, not to give away too much of the film, but there is this really cool dynamic. We're, like, saving Krypto. But I also got the sense when I was watching it, like, she's kind of like a kid sister, sort of, as the film goes on. Is that sort of how the dynamic is in real life, too?
5: Yeah. I feel very maternal. I don't want anything ever bad to happen to her ever in her life. And that's just, like, not going to happen.
6: Yeah, I'm just very lucky to be able to work with Millie.
5: Yeah.
1: Aww.
6: She's so talented. She's so kind. She's a beautiful person inside and out.
5: I'm blushing.
1: Oh, wow.
3: Actually, it's really funny.
5: Yeah.
0: So Eve, there's the villain in the show, played by Matthias Schoenaerts. He in full costume. When you first saw him, you said you were like really frightened.
6: Yeah. I was. No, because I was told I would meet him out of costume and makeup.
0: Oh,
6: and that didn't happen.
0: Gosh.
6: So it was my first day of shooting.
3: Disturbing.
6: And I met him. Like
0: oh, that's
6: that.
0: Disturbing.
6: And I just saw him walk out of the shadows. And it was like, it was like being in a horror movie. Yeah.
3: Yeah. You're like, remember, this is real life.
6: This is real life. I've actually got to act alongside this.
3: Yeah.
6: But I mean, under all of that makeup, he's such a
5: lovely
6: guy.
5: He's so sweet.
0: He's a pussycat.
6: The sweetest. And yeah.
5: Yeah.
1: Really, really quickly, you grew up in Australia.
5: Yeah.
1: This is your first feature film, but a lot of folks probably know you from the Game of Thrones prequel. I heard recently that after season one, you actually applied for like a regular job.
5: Yeah. Like, yeah, I applied at a bakery.
3: Really?
5: Yeah.
3: Did you get that job?
5: Yeah, and then I had to turn it down.
0: Oh, wow.
5: Because I was working. I just like wanted like normality. I wanted routine. You know, being an actor, sometimes you're not hired for months, and I kind of went into this pit of, oh my god, I'm never going to work again. It was a fluke.
0: Wow.
6: I didn't know that.
5: Yeah, I did. I played for Violet's in London. It's a very, very lovely bakery.
1: But it seems like
3: Do
1: it's...
3: you bake?
5: No.
1: But you could act.
5: I can act.
0: Yeah, so you could act like a baker.
1: Pretend to be a baker.
5: I can use the till.
1: Yeah. Well, we're glad you didn't take the baking job.
5: Yeah, yeah.
3: Eve, I heard you kind of had a little side gig on set making bracelets.
1: Oh, wow.
6: Yeah.
1: Lovely.
3: Is that, like, therapeutic to you? Like,
6: yes,
3: or were you really
6: definitely
3: hoping to make some money off of it?
6: I mean, it was... No, so you can make donations, and we donated it to a charity in the end.
0: Oh, that's lovely.
1: Oh, that's awesome. Wow.
6: I guess it was a way to, like, decompress after tutoring, after some, like, harder scenes. So this is Supergirl 1, and this is the Lobo 1.
5: Yeah.
0: Oh, that's cool.
1: That's awesome. Mm-hmm.
0: Millie, is this true? This is your first live interview?
5: Yeah. An hour ago.
0: It's
5: also Eve's first live interview.
0: Wow, for both of you.
5: Both of us.
0: Is it everything you thought it would be?
5: Huh?
0: Is it everything you thought it would be?
5: It's everything I thought it would be and more.
1: Oh, more.
3: And And you guys get to do this together. That's
5: yeah. Cool.
0: And you're delightful together,
3: well,
0: too.
3: Well, since we know you love bracelets, we've got our Today Show bracelets here that we'd like to...
5: Oh, these are amazing.
1: Yes.
0: We actually made those.
3: Yes, Al makes them in his first.
5: Did you? No. Just lie.
1: Just lie.
5: Just lie.
1: He's an actor.
0: I'm a weatherman.
3: You guys are so great. Thank you so much.
5: Oh, thank you. Thanks for the bracelet.
3: Congratulations on everything. Supergirl flies into theaters and IMAX nationwide this Friday, June 26th.
1: All right. We hope this is the first of many appearances. Coming up, we're going to show you what to shop this week, ladies and gentlemen, including a kitchen upgrade just in time for summer. More than 80% off. Be careful there, Chassie. Yikes. Those digits. Wow. Third hour today, right back after this.
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9: Hello. Really big deals. Mm-hmm. Okay, let's
1: Michael
9: start
1: Kors.
9: With 81% off. Mm. I mean, so
5: it's
9: incredible. And who doesn't love Michael Kors? 81% off on Michael Kors. And I love these little crossbodies. Mm-hmm. I mean, hands-free, right? And so stylish. Mm-hmm. Perfect size. I mean, you can do for the little MK logo or real leather. Normally, these are $234, starting at $234. Mm-hmm. Today, they start at just $44.
5: Wow.
9: And such a great opportunity to elevate your everyday bag.
3: Yeah, just throw this with a white t-shirt and jeans.
9: Exactly.
3: And
9: Michael Kors for $44.
0: Greg needs some new earrings.
9: Yes, he does.
1: And
9: this is our biggest deal of the day. 87% off these gorgeous 18-karat gold-plated earrings. These are from Kate and Chloe. And look, they have beautiful Swarovski accent stones. So 36 on the entire pair. Mm-hmm. And normally, the price on these is $130.
1: Yeah.
9: Today we're getting them for under $17.
1: What?
9: I mean, I'm wearing them now. You can dress them up, dress them down. These are beautiful.
3: Yeah.
9: So I love it.
3: $17.
0: ABC.
9: Okay.
0: Always be charging.
9: I know. Always be charging, right? And we're getting 86% off this really cool magnetic wireless charger. And you can charge two devices at once.
0: Oh, wow.
9: And
3: with
9: I love it. Yes. And so you your phone connects to the magnetic side, and then you can plug in on it as well.
3: Great. How long does the charge last?
9: Oh, gosh, it lasts such a long time. I charge my entire phone in an hour, and then you can charge your phone three full times on one full charge.
0: And it comes in two sizes.
9: Yeah, these are so good. 86% off, so they start at $159. Today,
3: $21. That's wild.
9: A cool deal for hot sleepers.
3: Nice.
9: Feel this.
1: Oh, I love
9: that.
1: The
9: cooling blanket. It is so soft and silky. And what I love about it, it's made with special Japanese cooling fibers, so it helps to absorb body heat. And the brand says that it helps to lower body temperature up to 5 degrees.
3: You should wrap this up you in the studio.
9: Exactly. So I have this on the end of my bed.
1: That's not a bad idea.
9: Right? And it feels so good. So 76% off. So normally $149. Today, $36.
3: That's incredible.
9: Okay.
3: I can smell the hot peppers.
9: I know. Who needs an upgrade for their knives? Dull knives.
3: These are light.
9: These are so great. So we're getting a 83% off this 14-piece set. Everything you need. 6 everyday essential knives, 6 steak knives, also kitchen shears and this block. And these are really high quality knives. They're, look at you eating that.
1: Peppers.
9: Yeah, so this is high carbon stainless steel. High carbon stainless steel. Also, they're dishwasher safe. And get this, 83% off, so normally $200, just $33.
3: And it has the knife sharpener.
9: Yes, and the knife sharpener. And last but not least,
1: Scrub Mommy.
3: I love Scrub
9: 30% off the Scrub Mommy.
1: You love this,
9: I know. These are cult favorite sponges from Scrub Daddy. I mean, they're two-sided. And look, the little, the eyes, they're actually to get a grip. They have a purpose.
1: Function.
9: Yeah, and the mouth.
1: Sassy, thank you.
9: Yes,
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7: People that watch the Today Show are people that are in the family. 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
9: Feels all right with Jenna and Chanel. 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
11: It's me.
1: Our co-host is one of our very favorites, Matt Rogers.
11: He's JBH.
1: Actor, podcaster. You do it all.
11: Oh, please.
1: Matt Rogers.
11: You do it all. Okay. Looking stunning in the morning.
1: Well, I like your kind of embroidery look.
11: Thank you so much. This is they are a wonderful little place called Casa Grace.
1: Yes.
11: And they, I've worn, remember the shacket I wore that one time?
1: That patchwork?
11: Yeah.
1: Yes.
11: That was them too.
1: Aww.
11: At Casa Grace Quilts. Follow them.
1: I remember it was patchworked.
11: Yeah. Well, who doesn't love a patchwork quilt?
1: It was Father's Day weekend.
11: It was.
1: You had a wonderful, I saw a picture of you and your dad.
11: I went to go see Schmigadoon on Broadway. Aww. Oh, there's us at Carmine's.
1: Oh.
11: We did such a typical Broadway sojourn. We did, Schmigadoon, which won Best Musical at the Tony Awards this year. And it's so good. You see why. And then we went to Carmine's and I had a huge chicken parm.
1: And
11: family style.
1: And a dirty martini.
11: And a filthy dirty martini.
1: Did you wake up with a little indigestion or no?
11: I actually did wake up with a little. And then I went to the mirror and I was like, huh, puffy.
1: No, you don't look puffy.
11: Well, in the way of like you eat a big chicken parm and you go to Broadway and then you have a filthy martini.
1: But that's
11: and then
1: a
11: next
1: real,
11: day.
1: You plan like a real Father's Day activity.
11: I like to try now that I'm not like a child to have something going on for Father's Day and Mother's Day and all the things. What'd you get up to?
1: We did nothing. See, that's what I'm feeling like. I feel a little guilty, although he said it was perfect.
11: Sometimes nothing is all I ever wanted.
1: He laid on the couch.
11: Yeah.
1: This is Henry. I wasn't with my dad. Henry laid on the couch and watched the U.S. Open, and he just wanted the kids to watch it with him.
11: I loved this. So all he wanted was for the kids to be interested in the U.S. Open.
1: Yes, or just feign interest.
11: Yeah.
1: He didn't even care if they were really interested.
11: Just sit here and pretend you're into what I'm into.
1: And then we made him a dinner. Mila made him a burrata and tomato salad.
11: You know, burrata was just my, I don't think so, honey. I don't think so, honey, burrata. I think it's too gooey to be a salad. And the arugula is not my favorite piece of lettuce. That would be Jem.
1: Oh. But I don't mind about the, like, I don't care about the lettuces. You don't even like a burrata.
11: I'm not crazy about a big old tomato.
1: But hold on. Go back to the burrata. If you had a plate with just burrata on it, you wouldn't be excited?
11: Not really. I mean, I don't think so, honey. That's kind of what I said.
1: I know, but you're Italian.
11: No, I'm not. Oh. I'm Greek.
1: Oh.
11: We still get to learn things about each other. No, I'm from Long Island, and so we all act Italian.
1: Yeah, I know. With the last name Rogers, I didn't know. You know
11: and this isn't my real skin tone. I get beat in the morning to make it look like I have tan
1: skin.
11: You
1: are tan.
11: Yeah, who's tanner right now?
1: Wow, we're about the same color.
11: Oh, we are about the same color.
1: We're about the same color. I put a little oil on, can you tell?
11: Like, well, this is all, can I tell you something? Smoke and mirrors. when they take all our makeup off, we're like old crones hissing at the light. It's crazy out here.
1: Well, I know. Can I just say what I did this weekend?
11: What'd you do?
1: I watched you on repeat.
11: Oh, Culture Awards?
1: Over and over again.
11: You want to know why you did that, I think, is because you are affected by a movie that we referenced in the awards, this movie being A Walk to Remember.
1: Well, that's exactly right. I remember watching A Walk to Remember as a teenager, but why I did it and why I showed it to a lot of people in my orbit, including my children, is because you and Bowen sing like angels. Take a look. Just take a look.
11: Okay, I guess we're going to take a look.
1: Take a look.

0: I wanted to
1: book on it. You know the whole song.
0: Yeah, I wanted to walk out and sing it with you, but you said no.
1: Well, because honestly, I don't think people would have had context. They said no. She points to every producer. Jenna wanted to come out here starting the show singing.
0: Don't y'all think? And they could have done their flashlights and the lights could have been low. And
1: it would have been amazing.
0: My head and pray.
1: Yeah, good. You're warm in the morning.
0: I'm warm.
1: Yeah, we mean vocally warm.
0: I mean, I don't know what I mean, but I did have to explain to Poppy over and over again.
1: Like what?
0: What Bowen was wearing.
1: Oh, yeah, he had that's called fashion. Poppy, listen, that's called fashion. That thing on Bowen's neck.
0: Is that like a Flying Nun reference?
1: Excuse you. It's a fashion. That's right off, straight off the runway, seriously.
0: What runway is that straight off of?
1: Sometimes, like, fashion's not supposed to make sense.
0: No, I know. And Bowen is chic, so he can wear whatever he wants.
1: Yes.
0: But did it poke you?
1: There was a moment where it was like, you've seen it. Like, go back to the picture for a sec. It was like the long, and we were in a two-shot the whole night.
0: Yes.
1: So it did stab me in the neck at one point. But I made it through the show.
0: You also probably had to be kind of in front of it or behind it. Right?
1: I was sort of behind a little bit. We were negotiating our space. But the night was a huge success.
0: Can we go back and talk about something that happened last week?
1: Oh.
0: That,
1: yeah, this was this weekend.
0: Yes. Was it? No, no.
1: Wait, what? What are we talking about?
0: It happened, I think, on Thursday. Do you remember?
1: Uh-huh.
0: Okay, so the Obama Library opened.
1: Yes. And your dad was back at it with Mrs. Obama.
0: Yes, they were reunited, and there was a moment. So they've had a long-standing sort of joke, which is really not a joke. I mean, my dad was like, it happened. He just handed her an Altoid.
1: He handed her an Altoid, and now so their thing is they sort of pass Altoids at events?
0: Well, he passes Altoids to her. Yes. But, like, you know when you're in church or something?
1: Yeah.
0: And you need something kind of just to do?
1: Yeah.
0: Like, I always pass my kids mints.
1: I gotta tell you, it's like just having a little activity and a friend that you can, like, have that's like, hey, I'm gonna talk a little crap about this right now.
0: Yes.
1: You know what I mean? Just, like, a little bit of what I really feel during the event.
0: Both, like, humor. So, anyway, last week, there was a grand opening of the Obama Presidential Center in Chicago, which they said was absolutely spectacular.
1: It did look very special.
0: And the music was incredible, and he gifted her a whole tin.
1: Wow.
0: Because I don't think...
1: And that's her with the Altoids.
0: Yes, I don't think they were going to be sitting next to each other at this event because, you know, it was her husband.
1: Yeah, there was a lot going
0: on. They were in the front, and he was behind, but he wanted to make sure.
1: He wanted to make sure.
0: He wanted to make sure if she
1: They should do a line of Altoids together. You know what I mean?
0: If they need any extra cash, that's something they could do.
1: I'm just saying, like, branding, enterprising.
0: I just feel like people love it so much because we're so desperate for civility. Do you know what I mean?
1: Yeah, exactly. I mean, yes, definitely. Especially looking back at, you know, when, you know, your dad was in office and then the Obamas in office.
0: Yes.
1: Like, just where we were then as opposed to now is kind of
0: And also
1: nice
0: that people that are different can love each other.
1: Exactly.
0: Anyway, let's talk Legally Blonde.
1: Yeah.
0: Shall we talk about it?
1: Isn't this crazy? This was the 25th anniversary of Legally Blonde. So Bowen and myself got asked to come moderate a panel with the original cast of Legally Blonde. It was Reese Witherspoon, Jennifer Coolidge, Ali Larder, Selma Blair, Matthew Davis, and Victor Garber, and all the new young cast of the show, Elle.
0: Was there, too.
1: Because there's a new show where Elle goes to, she's in high school.
0: Yes.
1: By the way, that's me and Bowen as Selma Blair and Elle.
0: I mean,
1: Woods
0: y'all
1: cosplay.
0: Really did. I wish we could see split screens because you look just like her.
1: I mean, honestly, so there is a split screen.
0: Yes.
1: That's me and my first day at Harvard drag. Neither of us belonged at Harvard. We didn't think. But
0: wait, so you,
1: being underestimated is just an opportunity.
0: See, you know all the
1: That
0: words.
1: Wasn't a line from the movie.
0: Oh,
1: that
0: was
1: just my own platitude. I just think that being underestimated is only an opportunity. Well, I just kind of think that.
0: I agree with you.
1: Yeah.
0: As somebody that's been underestimated
1: you know
0: my whole life.
1: We showed them.
0: It works out.
1: Yeah, come on
0: it
1: now.
0: It works out. out. Okay, so was it really fun to be with everybody?
1: Crazy. So fun. And also, the thing, too, is I rewatched the movie the night before I had to host this.
0: Yes.
1: Which, you know, twist my arm.
0: Yeah, seriously.
1: I realized I truly do know every word of the film. It's one of those movies where you see it one time, maybe at a formative age, and you already know all the words. Do you have any movies like that from your...
0: Well, Clueless.
1: I was going to say, that's another
0: one. I mean, Clueless, Legally Blonde. What else? What are your, like, trifecta?
1: I mean, I guess the trifecta there is Clueless, Legally Blonde, and Mean Girls, right? But you know what other movie I know every word to involuntarily is Grease.
0: Oh, me too. I love Grease
1: so
0: much.
1: Yeah, didn't we talk about this?
0: I don't know, but because I love Grease so much, I think that's why I watch your thing over and over again.
1: Oh, because it's singing?
0: Y'all are like musical theater guys. Like, I can see the little musical theater kid in you.
1: I do want to bring variety back.
0: You are bringing it back.
1: Well, I hope so. I mean, that's only
0: maybe
1: once
0: a year.
1: Maybe
0: you could do like a show for NBC, a variety show.
1: Listen, NBC.
0: And Mrs. Obama and my dad's Altoids could be the sponsor.
1: That would be great. We're looking for sponsors. We're already way ahead of ourselves here on this show.
0: But wouldn't that be great?
1: I love it. Okay. We got to team up.
0: Let's do it. Well, y'all, we have a great show for you. Baby reindeer star Richard Gadd stops by with a new project.
1: Plus, real estate mogul Ryan Sir Hunt takes us on a house hunt to help one couple find a new home.
0: But first, y'all, pop culture expert Norman Baker's here. He's got the scoop on all the hottest Hollywood headlines.
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0: All right, it is time to get you caught up on the latest celebrity headlines in a segment we like to call
1: The Scoop. Here with us today is pop culture expert Norman Baker, the one and only.
6: Hey, I'm so happy to be here.
0: How are you? Okay, we talked about this on our show. There was some. We're going to start with sad news.
6: Okay.
0: We found out that Jelly Roll and his wife, Benny XO, are getting divorced.
6: Getting a divorce after 10 years of marriage. We found out last week that he filed for divorce back on Mother's Day after they had like this huge, huge like blowout argument. And she talked about it on her podcast, and I think we have a clip of that. Let's take a look.
1: Come on, Bunny.
7: In that argument, I was so fed up and so tired that I just looked at him and I said, well, then file the divorce papers. You know, he was so mad and we were so emotional that he ended up doing exactly what I told him to do and filing the divorce papers. It was not mutual. Even though I told him to file the divorce papers, I was speaking out of anger and just frustration.
1: Oh.
6: Yeah. So,
1: but that's unfortunately what happens when you skip someone a big direction.
6: Uh-huh.
0: Exactly. But they have both said that they're still really great friends, and Jelly Roll
6: Still great friends. She goes on to say on that podcast, though, that they had like a lot of problems communicating with each other. So I don't know how you like have a hard time communicating with someone whose entire life story is tattooed on his face.
0: Yes.
6: But I do believe that like they are working it out. She wanted to go to couples therapy. He didn't. And, but I think it's sort of kind of like amicable now.
0: Okay.
6: And he actually was in concert over the weekend and he spoke out about it. Let's take a look at that.
1: Yeah, let's see his side.
8: Me and my wife are best friends. We will always be best friends. We just got off the phone earlier today. Nobody cheated on nobody. She just did a whole podcast about it. You can go watch it. Every word of it is the truth. That will be my best friend forever. This is the only time I will ever speak about it. Bunny, I love you, baby. Thank you for those 10 years. They were incredible. Thank you for the next 10 years of friendship and 20 beyond that.
6: Aww.
0: So
1: I think they should start a reality show now as friends.
6: I feel like we need it.
1: I'm hooked.
0: I feel like she even said, like, date my husband on the podcast.
6: She did.
0: So that could be the angle.
6: I feel like they're lobsters. Like, they will always be, like, connected to each other. Mm-hmm. They're going to find their way back to each other.
1: And wait, lobsters?
0: You know, lobsters mate for life.
6: Yeah.
1: Do they?
6: It's a term Phoebe made popular in Friends. They're like, they're lobsters.
0: Also, they're saying they still have a child together.
6: They might still have a child together. They, like, started, before all this happened, they started like an IVF journey where like they got a surrogate and they planned to have a baby, but they broke up. She still is planning to like continue this journey. And she says they're going to co-parent together. And I think that's great.
1: This is where the new reality show comes
6: in. Yeah. They're getting back together though.
1: Yeah.
0: Let's talk about T-Swift. Everybody thought she was having a bachelorette party, but do we have confirmation on that?
6: There's never true confirmation with anything with Taylor, but yeah, she had a big party at Rhode Island, her big mansion in Rhode Island. Yeah. Shout out to Taylor and Bravo for making Rhode Island like a hit right now. Usually that mansion is like dark and nobody's there. But last week, cars, black SUVs,
1: fireworks.
6: Shout out to TMZ for giving us a video of some fireworks. Mm-hmm. There we go.
1: Oh, look there at we that. Go. Yeah, that's a bachelorette moment.
6: I know.
1: That screams bachelorette to me.
0: I agree.
6: And then there was a shot of her, what looks like her best friend Abigail, who was like on the balcony. So,
0: well, what if Abigail was just having a family vacation?
6: You think it's like Abigail's family party?
0: I mean,
1: she really popped off.
6: Right.
1: That's true.
0: But I mean, the fireworks could have been for another person's event.
6: True. Yeah. It was like adjacent to the house,
0: which is
6: really
0: a hotel right there.
6: Yeah.
0: Okay.
1: So, speaking of confirmed weddings.
0: Yes.
6: Yes.
1: This, I think, these are my favorite photos ever taken.
6: Alan Turner
1: and Dua Lipa.
6: Dua Lipa. Wow. Dua Peep looks great. Look at how amazing she looks.
1: Dua Peep. Oh, my God.
6: Amazing.
1: You were there.
0: Look at those. Yeah. Look at the wedding gown.
6: Beautiful. Chanel. Crystals. Feathers. She looks amazing.
1: I don't think there's ever been two more beautiful people.
6: I know.
1: And he's got to be James Bond.
6: He's going to be James, maybe.
1: I mean, that's what all the buzz is on the street.
6: Uh-huh.
0: And we hope that's true.
6: Yeah. She looks downright levitating.
1: Oh, my God.
6: Okay, bye. I'll see myself out.
0: Yeah. You don't have to leave yet, Norman, but pretty soon, because we have another segment. Thank you, Norman.
1: So
6: fun. Thank you, guys.
0: Coming up, baby reindeer star Richard Gadd is here.
1: He's got a thrilling new show, Jenna. We'll catch up with him next.
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0: The world got to know Richard Gadd in 2024 when he created and starred in Baby Reindeer, the thrilling series that smashed Netflix records and swept award season.
1: In his new project, Half Man, Richard plays a violent and unstable ex-con who reunites with his stepbrother, both thinking the other one ruined their lives. Let's take a look.
12: You know, she's the Koya. King Rat. You know why? Because you act like royalty. But you belong in the gutter. You're a gutter rat who looks in a mirror and sees a king.
1: Oh, let's go.
0: We were saying we feel like you're going to sweep award season again.
13: Oh, that's very kind.
1: Expectations nice and high for you.
0: Even though we said earlier, low expectations
1: equals
0: a happy life.
1: Yeah.
0: There was a serious physical transformation for this role. Talk about what you had to do to get into before and after.
13: Yeah, well, I knew in order to get people to buy me as Ruben Powers, I haven't come from Donnie Dunn, this kind of thin, neurotic sort of comedian who overthought everything and made all the wrong decisions, to somebody who didn't care about anyone, who was violent, impulsively violent and sort of aggressive. Yeah. I knew I needed to change almost everything about myself in order to do it. So I worked out constantly. I had a personal trainer. I had a nutritionist. I had this company make meals for me to the calorie count that was required. And I worked out about 6 days a week, sometimes twice a day. And it was so much. It was so much.
1: And what about the beard? Because there was a beard there that
0: looks
1: like...
0: The beard and the haircut.
1: Yeah. How comfortable was it?
13: Well, I never knew I could grow a beard so badly until I tried it.
1: Yeah.
13: But that was one of the worst parts of it. I mean, the weight training was tough, but the beard and living with that beard was one of the worst parts of it. And I remember when we finished filming, we had one day of pickup, so I had to keep it for about another 6 months.
1: Living with it, even though you're like counting the minutes. But that was a good TikTok reveal, by the way.
13: Oh, yeah.
1: You did the beard to no beard.
13: Oh, yes.
1: That's how you do it at home if you're TikToking. This man knows.
13: Yeah, I had to shed it all. I felt like about 10 years younger.
1: Yeah, I bet.
0: Baby Reindeer was such a hit, as we said earlier. What has it been like to kind of be in something like that
1: pops off,
0: and come out on the other side?
13: Yeah, it was 0 to 100 very, very quick. Like the show came out on Thursday, I think it was April 11th, 2024, and by Sunday I felt like I couldn't really go anywhere. I remember leaving the flat, I jumped on a line bike, one of those electric bikes in London, and people were just swarming me on this line bike, and then I cycled into town and people were shouting at me at traffic lights and you know, "Baby Reindeer, is that you?" Because that's a line that Martha says in the show, so people always go, "Baby Reindeer, is that you?" Everywhere I go. And it's funny, I was even up the Eiffel Tower yesterday for Father's Day. I took my dad up the Eiffel Tower, and up the top of the Eiffel Tower I was getting recognized still from
1: Jeez.
13: So it's crazy ubiquitous, and yeah, I'm very proud of it, but it's I couldn't believe the scale of it.
1: Yeah, and it did take you to every award show where you won everything deservedly. And I heard you had a memorable run-in with a hero of yours, Steve Martin.
13: Yes,
1: who's a hero of everyone.
0: Yes.
1: What was that like?
13: Well, I love Steve Martin. And I grew up, I'm just not only enjoying his work, but I loved his autobiography. I remember that.
0: Yeah, me too.
13: And it gave me so much hope because he was an alternative comedian. And I was an alternative comedian. And he went on to sell out stadiums, become this huge commercial entity. And it made me think it was possible. So I saw him at the Emmys and I thought, I've got to go up to him. But I kept bottling it. I kept saying he doesn't want to chat to me. But then when I won the first Emmy, I thought maybe this is
1: in. You're like, when I'm holding this, it's kind of like a hall pass.
13: Yes,
1: I can go anywhere I want.
0: Armor.
13: Yeah, exactly. So I tapped him on the shoulder. I said, "Hey, can I get a photo?" And he said, "Only if I can get one too."
0: That must have been amazing.
13: Yeah, I couldn't believe it. And so that was one of those surreal moments where I realized the show had taken on this quite epic scale.
0: You just said, I mean, you're a comedian, but Half Man is actually intense.
13: Oh, yeah.
0: Baby Reindeer was intense.
13: Yes.
0: Talk about what Half Man's about. I know it's about male rage, repression.
13: Yeah, exactly. It's about male rage, repression, violence. I thought it would be interesting to take two men who are kind of quite broken in their adulthood. You meet them in a very sort of scary, very odd place at the very start of the series, and then you flash back to their childhood and you see all this learned behavior and prejudices that they soak up that go on to kind of corrupt them in later life. It's an exploration of these learned behaviors we develop in our childhood that go on to kind of cause these kind of destructive behaviors in later life. So it's basically an exploration of male violence. Violence and rage.
0: Will you do comedy? I mean, that's not comedy. Will you do more comedy? Are you like desperate for comedy?
1: You're such a light guy. Yeah. I mean, like, it does seem like I want to see the comedy project.
0: Yes,
1: from
0: exactly.
1: You too.
13: Well, comedy is always in me. I owe comedy everything because comedy is how I got into television in the first place. I really wanted to.

0: been amazing. They've given such a good account of themselves in Boston and in Rhode Island and all these places. And I'm very proud to be part of a supportive group of football fans that make such a positive impact on the world in the way that Scotland do.
1: Are you going to go to every game?
0: Yeah, I'm going to Miami tomorrow to see the Brazil game.
2: Oh, so you are going around hitting the trail.
1: Committed.
2: I respect it.
1: Thank you so much, Richard. All 6 episodes of Half Man are streaming now on HBO Max.
2: Yep. Coming up, real estate guru Ryan Serhant takes one couple on a house hunt. We'll see what they picked right after this.
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0: All right, today we are going on a real estate hunt to help one young couple find their new home.
1: And leading the way is Ryan Serhan, a luxury real estate broker and star of the hit show Owning Manhattan. Sir?
0: Hi, Ryan.
2: How are you?
0: Okay.
1: We're so good.
0: I feel like we're very good, and I love this segment. You're going to love it, okay?
1: Yeah.
0: But before we get to it, just for everybody at home,
2: yes.
0: I feel like AI has kind of creeped into the real estate game.
2: You know, I told a story, I think accidentally on social, about how I was doing a deal for $50 million and how ChatGPT almost ruined it, but I saved it. But then everyone reached out to me and said, oh, I've been using it as well. I actually lost a home because of it. And my word of advice is this. AI is a great research buddy. It's not a decision maker. It doesn't know what it doesn't show.
0: Yeah.
2: Right. And so you can use it to help you with financial planning. Like, hey, how do I run a P&L for this investment property? Or how should I think about asking questions during an inspection? But really, it's your research assistant that you use with your home loan advisor and with your real estate agent to make the best decisions.
0: I mean, also, when you walk into a place and you have that gut feeling, like AI cannot do that.
1: No.
2: No,
1: right?
2: But it can help you understand what the gut might be hiding.
0: That's
1: yeah, yeah, yeah.
0: All right, should we meet our couple? You're going to help today.
2: I'm excited. These guys are super fun.
1: We're headed to Naples, Florida, right now to help Zach and Nicole. They're a young married couple and they're first-time home buyers. Let's see what they have to say here.
3: We've been married 3 years, and we own fitness studios in Naples. And our small business is growing as we just opened our third location.
4: You know, we're looking for something with at least 2 bedrooms, an open layout, so there's plenty of space for hosting, and something close to our business. Our budget is $800K, and ideally it's something that we can grow into and start a family in.
3: Yeah, we're excited for this hunt.
0: Oh, they're so cute. Okay, you have
2: adorable.
0: 3 options.
2: Yes.
0: Tell us about the first one.
2: Okay, so the first one I want to start with is what I call your Naples starter pack. Mm. So it's a great 2-bedroom.
0: Okay.
2: So it doesn't check the we're going to grow into it box, but it's a great starter home for the next couple years. And what I love about it is it's well under the budget. It's under $650,000.
0: Mm-hmm.
2: And it's really close to their studio. One of their big asks was they don't want to have a big commute. So it's 10 to 12 minutes, depending on how fast you drive,
0: mm-hmm.
2: to get to their main fitness studio, which is an incredible studio, by the way. Everybody in Naples should go there.
0: Mm-hmm. Cool.
2: And so it's an easy, look at this. It's newly restored. It's got a great driveway, great lawn space. You could do an outdoor workout right there.
0: Yes.
1: That's beautiful.
2: Yeah.
1: Okay. The next option is a resort style retreat. Tell us about this listing.
2: Yep. So we're going to move up the budget just a little bit,
0: a little bit
2: to about $744,000. Now we're going to add a bedroom though. So we get a 3

0: bedroom plus a den. This is a condo. It's the second floor of kind of this development you see in front of us here. It's a little bit further, so it's about half an hour drive to the studio, but you are part of this amazing community. You have a 54,000 square foot spa and wellness amenity. So even though you have to drive a little bit further, sometimes it's worth it. It's like a long distance relationship, right? Sometimes the best ones are worth the drive.
1: Yes.
2: When you get home, it's great.
1: Exactly. Yes. All right. And then finally, option three is a brand new build.
0: Yes. Option three, top of the budget. So this is $800,000. So we're maxing out here, but it's brand new build. It's incredible. And you have the most bedrooms for the money. So you get a four bedroom. And you can grow into it.
1: Yes.
0: What I think is the most fun here is twofold. One, you're 10 minutes to the studio. And two, they'll give you a golf cart.
1: What?
0: The house comes with a golf cart. Maybe it's
1: that's
0: the New York, maybe it's the New Yorker in me that's like, what?
2: Yeah, I know.
0: But I love little perks like that. It's not that far from the beach. It checks a lot of boxes.
1: Awesome. Should we see what Zach and Nicole picked?
2: I'm nervous. Okay. I think that's the one.
1: I think so too. Number three is
3: right. Wow, those are all really good options. I think we like the brand new build downtown. It checks off all of our boxes and it's right next to Studio Fit. So thank you guys. We're excited to see it.
0: Oh, thank you.
2: I'm happy for them.
1: We knew it.
0: My job is saved.
1: Ryan, good job. Thank you so much.
2: Season 2 of Owning Manhattan is streaming now on Netflix. You should watch it.
1: Yes, it's great. Coming up next, y'all, 10 stylish staples that can turn into 75 outfits.
0: Ooh.
1: Melissa Garcia has created a summer capsule wardrobe that y'all all want to see.
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2: 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And the best part, Melissa's going to use the pieces to dress Jenna and Chanel all week long.
1: Isn't that amazing?
2: We fashion our, show.
1: You know what? That feeling where you know what you're going to wear all week long? Yeah. I have that feeling.
10: Isn't it good?
2: It's a good
1: took
2: feeling.
1: Something off my plate.
10: It's a nice feeling.
1: Okay, so first of all, we didn't even really know what a capsule wardrobe is. What's the definition?
10: So essentially, it's what makes getting dressed easy in the morning. You want 10 pieces, usually around, that are just essential that you can mix and match together so you don't feel like you have one piece you can only wear one time.
1: Yeah.
10: You really want to be able to blend your clothes so you can get the most wear of them, too.
1: So probably not wear, like, a polka dot outfit like this. No. You know what I mean?
10: Well,
1: you want more.
2: Everyone's capsule is different.
10: Everyone's capsule is different.
1: But primarily, they're classics.
10: Classics with a little, but there is some print in here, so you're not wrong.
1: Okay, so let's start the first. You say, if we're looking, start with a solid maxi dress.
10: Mm. Yes. I think for women, dresses are great because they're one and done, right? You're just picking out your shoes. It makes getting dressed really easy. These are great. These are from Banana Republic. And what I love is that they're lightweight. You want a cotton or a linen. And this you can dress up or down. You can wear a flip-flop and make it casual, or wear a strappy heel and make it more elevated. Put a little sweater over your shoulders. There's so many different ways.
1: You could belt it.
10: You could belt it. Yeah, there's so much you can do with these. So definitely a maxi dress.
2: That's
10: for sure.
2: Awesome. And I'm not always thinking of suits in the summer, but you're saying it's a staple this year.
10: I love a statement suit. I think, Jenna, you love a suit, too.
1: Yeah, I do.
10: Like, I think suits, and especially brown, is the neutral we've been seeing throughout the year.
2: Yeah.
10: You can wear it as a power suit together to the office or to an event, break it up. You can wear the blazer with the white denim that we'll show you later. Or if it's big enough, you can even wear it as a dress if you're on the shorter side.
1: Yeah. Maybe not for you. No, that would be very short.
10: That would be a whole other show.
1: Yeah.
10: So, yeah, but I love a great suit, really.
1: Okay, and then I think a basic button-down goes a long way.
10: So I love these. So for me, I think button-downs are the hardest working piece in my wardrobe. Mm-hmm. Wear them all the time. You can wear them buttoned, tucked into a pair of trousers. You can wear them open with a tank top. You can even wear them at the beach as a cover-up.
1: Yes.
10: Like, they really get so much use. And I love a traditional blue or a white. And there's all different price points. Like, we have one from Air, which has a really cool silhouette.
1: I like that one.
10: Right? From Loft and The Gap. So there's lots of different price point options, too. Yeah.
1: Okay. And then camis.
10: Yeah. So camis are a great base layer. And I love the idea of doing a satin or something that's a little bit shiny, like a little bit more elevated with a lace. I actually have one on too, just to like show how you can wear it. And I love pairing it with black, but this is a great base layer. I love to have a little color too, if you want to have fun with a little color. Mm-hmm. And then skirts and pants, which we love too. So with skirt here, I think a midi skirt is a really fun place that you can add a print or a color if you like that. It's just a piece that you can just have fun with in your wardrobe. So your capsule is a little different from everyone else's. Mm-hmm. White denim for me is a must. Like, swap out your blue jeans.
1: Are you wearing white
10: denim.
1: Those are cute.
10: Honestly,
1: I didn't try on these white denims.
10: Any silhouette works. Like, as long as it's white, it's just fresh and crisp and elevates anything you put it with. A track jacket. So a funnel neck track jacket is...
1: Like, if you're traveling or something, you have a little warmth.
10: This is the ultimate, like, cool girl vibe right now. And I love the idea of wearing this. Like, it's, you can do it with leggings, but doing it with a heel makes it feel, like, street style, fun and cool.
1: Yeah, I like this color.
10: Yes, really fun. And then an oversized sweater we love. Those are just... You'll be surprised how much use you get out of it. Chilly mornings, AC. It's just a great piece you can layer on top of everything and just wear on its own, too, with... pretty much everything here. And then accessories.
1: Yeah. How important are incorporating accessories into
10: so accessories this? Are fun. I think you just need like a few staples. I think a great belt. So I'm loving leather belts with just a silver detail. Yeah. I have on like a very similar one. I think it just makes your outfit feel cohesive and gives it a silhouette and shape.
1: Yeah.
10: And then this is like the shoe of the summer, the flip-flop sandal, which goes with just about everything. Super comfortable. I know you love a shoe. You can just
1: I'm still wearing the shoes I got free on the show from her.
10: I'm wearing them, too. But for us women, like a shoe you can just slide your foot in and run out the door is a must.
1: You can always tell when I'm a little bit late because I can't put on... I don't have time for the strappy sandals. I have to wear these mules that she gave me from Zara. Melissa, thank you so much.
10: Thank
1: and like we said, Melissa is going to use all of these pieces you see here to style Chanel and to style me all week long. So tune in to check out the looks. And I think you can kind of tell, we'll show how we can wear them everyday humans.
10: Yes, everyday humans.
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1: Matt, come on in to my bookshop.
2: The bookshop.
1: Yes. Okay, this month's book, which I love so much, it's a book called, it's called The Children by Melissa Albert. It was one of my favorite reads of the year. And speaking of favorites, this month is all about kitchen products that I think are incredible. Okay, so scan that QR code, come into my shop, and
2: I'm ready.
1: Go.
2: We're in the shop. Let's do it.
1: Okay, I'm going to start with something that I'm obsessed with. This is called Caraway, the brand, and they're nonstick ceramic coated fry pan, saucepan, but they're really good for you. They're not, you know how sometimes that stuff gets all icky?
2: It gets all gooked up.
1: Oven safe up to 500 degrees. They're good for you. And also, look at the color.
2: They're so cute.
1: Aren't they so cute?
2: Yeah, a little pop of color in your kitchen. Why not?
1: They come with this complimentary storage. So if you don't have much space in your cabinet, like if you live
2: this
1: in
2: this comes
1: York,
2: with it?
1: Yes, yeah, so that
2: huge.
1: You can put it out. But I love the colors. They have even more. They have pink and other colors. Usually they're $270 for the duo, for both. But today, Caraway Home is offering 25% off with the code today.
2: And that's why you come to Jenna's Bookshop.
1: Right?
2: The code is today. This is cute stuff.
1: Aren't they cute? Okay.
2: Seriously.
1: Let's move on. Now, these may not look that sexy, but they're great. They're snack lock containers, and they nest, meaning, see, that's a lot, right? Pretend you put that in a drawer.
2: Yeah, yeah.
1: No way could you do that, but they can be stored like this. See this? Like nesting dolls.
2: Oh, look at that.
1: Right?
2: See, sometimes it's not about sexy.
1: Right?
2: Don't get fooled by sexy.
1: Exactly.
2: Because it could be very functional. This could be what you need.
1: And actually, for me, this is sexy, okay? They're $33.95. Yeah. They come in two colorways, just the gray. Or you can do these really cute colors on WilliamSonoma.com.
2: Look at those grapes in there.
1: Aren't they cute?
2: That's so great.
1: Aren't they cute? You can tell I am New York City in my blood because everything can be stored in a really small way.
2: Yeah, you need to. Be functional.
1: Okay, if you are going to be somebody's house guest this summer.
2: Are these salt and peppers?
1: Yes.
2: Oh,
1: and now,
2: so
1: are you going?
2: Cute.
1: Are you going on any trips where you could bring these to
2: Well, actually, I am going to see the tomato guy Dave in Orient in the North Fork with
1: perfect.
2: A friend. And I'm going to bring these little fruit shakers.
1: These are strawberry and lemons.
2: There's strawberries and lemons.
1: With holes for dispensing. You could even do a little cinnamon sugar in here.
2: Which one would you do salt? Which one would you do
1: pepper?
2: Well,
1: I think I would do salt on the lemon.
2: Yeah, me too.
1: Right? I don't know why.
2: Me neither.
1: But aren't they so cute? They're an adorable gift. They're $34, which feels like a good price point for the two of them at ZaraHome.com. I don't know what's happening at ZaraHome.com, but Mama Light.
2: Good things.
1: Mama Light.
2: Everyone in the studio is obsessed with these plates.
1: Right?
2: No one can stop talking about
1: them. We know what you're taking to Dave.
2: Yep, the tomato.
1: The tomato guy. Don't. I hope you're not watching, Dave, but these are earthenware plates. They're great for appetizers. They're great for desserts. How cute would a little...
2: I like that lemon plate.
1: How cute. They're $22.90 at ZaraHome.com. Another good price point.
2: Everyone is excited.
1: Thank you, guys.
2: People love these plates.
1: I mean, these are an adorable gift, and in fact,
2: Something about a lemon.
1: Thank you for filling in today. I got you these.
2: Oh, my gosh.
1: I got you these.
2: This is amazing. Thank you, Jenna.
1: You're welcome. And to shop all these products, just head to today.com/readwithjenna.
2: Yeah, we'll be right back.
1: Yes. Do you like the matching
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1: Week
0: whenever I get to come.
1: We love it when you're here. And tomorrow, you guys, Queer Eye star Kalamo will be here. That'll be fun.
0: Yeah, sure will.
1: Bye.
0: Bye.
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0: 8 o'clock on today. Coming up, dangerous conditions. Overnight tornadoes slamming parts of the Midwest.
1: It's getting bigger.
0: Leaving behind a path of destruction. While out west, millions under extreme heat warnings on this first full day of summer. Al's got your full forecast. Then, honoring an icon. New tributes pouring in for Jim Burrows, the legendary director behind some of the most popular sitcoms of all time.
2: What's new? 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
4: Sure.
0: Hey. How he created some of television's funniest moments as he's remembered by other Hollywood heavyweights. And going gray, for some, it's stylish. For others, not so much. But is there now a way to get your natural color back?
5: I would say the major reason why we gray is loss of these cells as we age.
6: Is there a way to get them back?
5: I think there is.
0: Our look at the science that could have some people ditching the dye. All that, plus Supergirl flies into Studio 1A.
7: Okay, this does not look like this is going to end well. For you guys.
0: Legally Blonde's class reunion.
8: What, like it's hard?
0: And Toy Story back on top.
9: It's been too long, cowboy.
0: Today, Monday, June 22nd, 2026.
10: Celebrating our 55th wedding anniversary.
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12: In Royal Oak, Michigan.
13: Visiting from Wellington, Florida.
14: It's the city of Missouri.

0: for the job.
1: Oh, wow. Okay.
0: Wow. Well, I just got it.
1: Well, let's sit down and chat after the show. Good morning, everybody. Welcome back to Today. Glad you're with us on a Monday morning.
0: Yeah, thanks for starting your week with us. I'm just looking ahead to tomorrow, by the way. What if you could get high-end prescription glasses for just $20 a pair? Our consumer team tried out this new online retailer, and the results, well, you'll just need to see them for yourself tomorrow.
1: I got you.
0: Oh, we're back 8:13 now. Back with a must-see for a lot of folks with graying hair.
2: There is a potential breakthrough that could have you ditching the dye.
1: NBC's Ann Thompson is here to explain. Hi, Ann. I know we're both natural blondes.
3: Absolutely. Good morning. Well, how do you get rid of gray hair? Well, if you're me, I just call my hairdresser. But what if instead of coloring, you could actually get your natural hair color back? There's a researcher in Birmingham, Alabama, who says that may be possible.
4: Today, gray peppers red carpets. Actors, rockers, even the fictional high priestess of fashion wears it.
5: Everybody wants this.
4: But us lesser mortals still want our crowning glory to hide what is a frustrating fact of life. You will get gray hair. Now in this lab at the University of Alabama, Birmingham, Melissa Harris is working on ways to do more than just cover it up.
6: Is it possible to reverse gray hair?
7: I absolutely think it is possible to reverse gray hair.
4: To do that, you first must understand the graying process.
6: Why does our hair gray?
7: Our hair grays mostly because of the loss of the cells that we need to keep our hair colored over the entirety of our lifetime.
4: Your color is controlled by two different kinds of cells. Stem cells that create pigment cells that color your hair.
7: I would say the major reason why we gray is loss of these cells as we age.
6: Is there a way to get them back?
7: I think there is if you reactivate your stem cell population.
4: One theory she's working on involves immunotherapy. It was used to treat lung cancer in 14 patients with an unexpected benefit. Their hair reverted to its natural color. To unlock the mystery, Harris is trying it on animals.
7: In this set of animals, we've given them the immunotherapy that we believe is going to help prevent gray hair.
6: And it's made a huge difference.
7: Yeah, we definitely can see this is mimicking what we've seen in humans that have gotten this immunotherapy where they have these really dramatic gray hair reversals.
4: The other possibility is to use a small molecule therapy to reactivate the stem cells to make more pigment cells. You can see the results on this screen.
6: Wow. I mean, you've gone from a few pigmented cells
7: to a lot of pigmented cells.
6: Wow.
7: Yeah. So we can do these kinds of things in the lab. And so now it's just transitioning it to human application.
4: Gray hair can be exacerbated by other factors: smoking, drinking, and poor nutrition.
6: What about stress?
7: So stress, only more recently in the scientific world have we identified actual scientific mechanisms that show that really high levels of stress can cause those cells that make the pigment to really not be happy.
4: Just take a look at some of our recent presidents: Jimmy Carter, George W. Bush, Barack Obama. Dr. Lauren Cole is a dermatologist at UAB.
6: If somebody wanted to reverse the graying process and came to you, what would you tell them today?
8: Unfortunately, I don't have great options for you at this stage, but it may be something we could consider in the future.
4: A future Dr. Harris is working to uncover.
7: By the time I retire, I hope to have this solution on the market.
3: In addition to age, stress, and nutrition, genetics is one of the strongest factors in determining when you go gray. So if it happened to family members on the earlier side, you're likely to follow suit. Although in the Thompson family, it's not happened that way. Our two youngest went gray early.
1: Yeah.
3: The two oldest, it took us a long time.
9: Oh, interesting.
1: We're not leaving it to nature over here in the Guthrie family.
3: No.
1: Exactly. We're just going to go blonder and blonder. Get more ear piercings,
3: I'll be
1: too. Thank you. That was fun. Fantastic. Interesting, too.
3: That's cool.
1: Yeah.
0: Thank you, Ann. We're back. Back on a Monday
9: a super crowd here, which is appropriate, Dylan Dreyer, because look who's out here. The star of Supergirl. There she is, Millie Alcock there. She brought along some toys, some merch. We're going to sit down with Millie in just a bit. She's going to be back in the third hour as well with one of her co-stars as well. So that'll be fun. D. Dreyer. Oh, this is nice. I like that green.
10: Thanks.
9: I enjoyed seeing you over the weekend, too.
10: When did I see you this weekend?
9: No, on TV.
11: At the Royal Ascot.
10: Oh, you saw me. I didn't see you.
9: Yes.
10: Yes, at Royal Ascot.
11: There's this thing called television. And you
10: I forgot.
11: Were
10: I'm like, what was this weekend?
11: For a horse race?
10: Yes, Royal Ascot in London. It was like my favorite thing to cover all year. And it was very British and fancy. And, well, I was just wondering. I'm like, I didn't see you.
9: You're great.
10: Thank you.
2: Well, speaking of London, we also have travel expert Mark Elwood coming up, standing by to help you get a little inspiration possibly for your next vacation. Says it's not too late to plan for a great summer trip that's also affordable. He's going to share some of his favorite picks and deals.
12: Awesome, you guys. And stick around for the fourth hour. Our pal Matt Rogers is guest co-hosting for Chanel, plus baby reindeer star Richard Gadd is stopping by. He's got another explosive new series. I think you may be into it. It is called Half Man to tell us about.
9: Baby reindeer.
10: What are you trying to say?
12: Well,
10: just like, oh, he's interested.
12: Craig likes that kind of show.
10: Okay, cool. Yeah. All right, before we get to that, let's get a check of the weather. You got me.
9: Who is this cutie?
13: This is Daisy.
9: Oh, Daisy. Oh, I love that name. That's how old is she?
13: She's 9 months old.
9: Oh, lovely. And we got folks here from the Sarah Bareilles Awards.
13: Yes.
9: Our good friend Sarah. What's going on with that?
13: We are attending the Jimmies today. Our son is at the Jimmies. He wants to see Sarah Bareilles.
14: He'll be performing on Broadway today at the Minskoff Theater.
9: That is terrific. You know how you get to Broadway? Practice.
14: That's right.
9: Craig. All right, Mr. Rooker, thank you. We turn now to a first-of-its-kind partnership.
2: That's right. America's top beverage companies are launching an initiative aimed at helping you get important health information in real time.
10: NBC's Vicki Wynn is here with an exclusive first look. Hi, Vic. Good morning.
15: Good morning to you. 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
15: One of the things that we heard everywhere we went, particularly was from parents, is questions about ingredients.
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15: I'm just going to scan the QR code.
4: I looked up monopotassium phosphate, an ingredient in this Gatorade lower sugar drink.
15: So it tells me where it's authorized for use, U.S., Europe, and Canada. It's a fair amount of information here.
4: The move comes as Americans are focusing more on what's in their food and drinks for better health. A recent survey by the research firm EY found 6 in 10 consumers pay attention to ingredients when choosing beverages.
17: Here's how to read an ingredient list in 30 seconds.
18: I love reading ingredients where I know what every single one listed is.
4: It's pushed the rise in popularity of nutrition apps such as Yuka, Bobby Approved, and Zoe, now used by a quarter of Americans. With many popular soft drinks getting low health scores due to high sugar content and additives like colors, preservatives, and sweeteners.
15: A lot of these drinks contain sugar or chemicals. Is there a concern that with this nutrition label, people will buy fewer of these drinks?
19: Well, I think the great thing is there's so many choices, right? We don't decide what is safe. Food safety experts in regulatory bodies and food safety agencies around the world assess and reassess the safety of ingredients.
20: Consumers really need to be going to other trusted sites that are not funded by industry to get the real information about the ingredients in their foods.
4: Cardiologist and director of the Food is Medicine Institute at Tufts University, Dr. Dariush Mosafarian, says the site falls short of giving consumers the most updated information and research.
15: What do you think about this initiative?
20: The public deserves facts, not marketing. The website highlights information based on outdated government reviews that are in some cases decades old, that ignores hundreds of more recent research studies that really suggest harms about many of these ingredients.
15: He notes that just because an ingredient is FDA approved doesn't mean it's good for you. What is your bottom line advice?
20: Start with the basics. Go to the grocery store. Fill your cart with foods that look close to how they come from nature. Fruits, vegetables, beans, nuts, fish, other minimally processed foods. When it comes to drinks, look for water, sparkling water, unsweetened tea or coffee. Small changes repeated every day can really make a big difference in your health.
15: Now, the ABA says the industry put together this website in part to battle misinformation. For example, that ingredients banned in other countries are allowed in the U.S. While that is true in some cases, this QR code will allow consumers to quickly learn more about what's in their drinks. Pepsi's beverages already have the feature. Coca-Cola and Dr. Pepper will have the codes soon. Bottom line, Dr. Mosafarian says it is good that consumers are paying more attention to what they put in their bodies. Because, guys, food is more than just calories.
16: Sure.
15: He says it affects your gut health, your mood, and your lifespan overall. So it is time to start really thinking about, is this worth the treat? You know, which is fine sometimes, but not all the time.
21: Was there a QR code on that Guinness you just chugged?
22: I don't know. Yeah. I don't know. I'll chug it again and find out.
15: That actually has few ingredients, actually, if you think about it, right? What goes into beer? Not a lot of things.
16: It's good to see that there are options now, though, for folks who care about what they're putting into their bodies.
15: 140 different drink brands participating in this.
16: Thanks, Vic.
21: If you don't recognize the ingredients, that's always the first
15: sign. That's a good sign.
16: Would you say close to Earth?
21: Close to Earth.
16: Eat and drink close to Earth.
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0: I'm right here, Uncle. The object of your ire. The reason that you were disinherited. If you wish to be restored as heir, you'll need to kill me. So do it. And be done with all this bother.
1: Be done with all this bother. We're back. It's 8:40. We're back with a rising star in Hollywood, Millie Alcock. You have seen her in HBO's House of the Dragon. Well, now she's taking flight as the iconic Supergirl in DC Studios' newest film, embarking on an epic interstellar journey for justice and revenge. Take a look.
0: Okay, this does not look like this is going to end well for you guys. We can sit down over there. Let's go.

0: on the slow clap. Millie, good morning.
1: Good morning.
0: I mean, you're out on the plaza. You're handing out Supergirl merch.
1: Yeah.
0: Your face is on billboards now. You've got your own popcorn bucket.
1: I know.
0: You're a bona fide superhero.
1: Oh, thank you.
0: Has it settled in? Have you settled into it yet?
1: No. It won't. I don't think it will for like another like 3 months until it's all kind of over. But I'm just trying to enjoy it right now.
0: Well, it's not going to be over. You're going to be Supergirl forever.
1: Forever.
0: I mean, I also read that James Gunn, DC Studios head, he wanted you from the beginning.
1: Yeah.
0: You fly from Australia. It's like a 20-hour flight.
1: It's like a 30-hour flight. It's the longest place ever.
0: First ever screen test.
1: Yeah.
0: And then he texts you 10 days later?
1: Yeah. He just texts me, well, he WhatsApped me the Deadline article to say that I've been cast. Which was great, but I was also like, just call me. This feels like this is a news that like you call someone
0: for. It should have been, probably.
1: But yeah, it was very surreal.
0: But you were a little reluctant to take the gig at first.
1: Yeah.
0: Why?
1: Well, I mean, it's just, I'll be Supergirl forever, as you just, just said. And I think that's a very daunting experience, but because it was scary, it was something that I knew that I really had to do, like all very scary and fulfilling things. I knew that I had to like persevere and push through it, but yeah, I'm very grateful.
0: We don't want to give away too much. I mean, I watched it this weekend with the kids, and I told you my kids just loved it. For folks who aren't familiar with your character, with Kara, describe Kara and her role and connection to Superman.
1: Ooh, okay, so Supergirl explores Kara's origin story. So we understand her past, how she's kind of lost absolutely everyone and everything in her entire universe. And Clark was sent to Earth before she was. So she grew up on Krypton, and Krypton, was destroyed. So this film kind of follows her journey within that.
0: And one of my other favorite characters, Krypto, the dog.
1: Yeah.
0: If people love Krypto and Superman, they're really going to love Krypto in this one, too.
1: Yeah.
0: How is Kara different from Superman, from her cousin?
1: She has gone through a lot of trauma. She is a lot more kind of realistic about things, a bit more pessimistic. I think their moral compasses are a bit different. He is like a everlasting optimist, and she's a bit more realistic about what it means to be good.
0: That's a great way to do it.
1: She's got better hair.
0: She does. She's also a little rough around the edges, too.
1: Yeah.
0: Quite rough around the edges. I read that you believe, quote, every role that you play is the person that you need at that point in your life.
1: Yeah.
0: How did you need Kara? How do you need Kara right now at this point in your life?
1: I think I needed Kara because I was in a place where I was really unsure if I could make a career out of acting. Like, I genuinely was a bit kind of confused and stunned, and didn't feel that I deserved to be. So Kara, in this really beautiful way, became my Ruthie in the story. I kind of needed her to be able to see what I was capable of and things that I could persevere through.
0: And you, there's some serious action scenes. And did you have to do some special training for?
1: Yeah.
0: Okay.
1: Yeah, I did like an hour in the morning with a PT, and then we would do 2 hours of stunt training, which sounds more than what it was, but it was really, really fulfilling. And we worked with a fabulous stunt team. Mickey, my stunt double, is the real Supergirl. Nobody can move like her on screen. She's phenomenal.
0: Well, you also, again, House of the Dragon, you learned a new language.
1: And I did.
0: For this, you also had to learn.
1: I know.
0: That's kind of your thing now.
1: It's in my rider, actually. Okay. Yeah.
0: There has to be a new language
1: for me to learn.
0: Millie, thank you. We enjoyed it so much. We're going to do it again next hour. Millie's going to come back in our third hour with her co-star, Eve Ridley, as well, and Supergirl.
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2: Welcome back this morning on today's Consumer, the summer travel season. If you're still planning a vacation, have no fear. Travel expert Mark Elwood is here with some of his favorite underrated destinations so that you can get away without breaking the bank. Mark, good to see you. Thanks for joining us. I feel like we're COVID distance apart, but that's for the big summer.
3: I was going to say, we've got to do this.
2: Let's jump right in. You're going to take us out west. We're going to start in Colorado. What do you love about this outdoor vacation that the whole family can enjoy?
3: So I was going to say, the idea behind all of these is dupe destinations. You know, it's not a counterfeit, but if you see an expensive lotion and you think, you know what, I can get a really good version of that a lot cheaper, that's what we've done with travel. And I'm taking you to Grand Junction, Colorado, which is my favorite dupe for Moab. So Moab in Utah, you go for the arches, this incredible deserts, these landscapes. You know what? Rattlesnake Canyon in Grand Junction has the second largest number of arches in America.
2: Right.
3: You've got biking. There's some wonderful jump tracks there. And we've got a lovely hotel.
2: You want us to go to Rattlesnake Canyon?
3: I mean, I don't know how many snakes there are. I know there are a lot of arches. But we've got a lovely hotel downtown with, you know, free bike loans, all of that, really outdoors.
2: What else is there to do in Grand Junction, though?
3: Well, you want to sit there and look at the desert sunsets.
2: Okay.
3: That's what I'm going to be doing.
2: Love that. All right, let's move out to Texas now. Mm-hmm. Take us to this next spot, moving a little bit east.
3: So we're going to give you a dupe for the Cotswolds in Britain. Now, again, it stabs me in the heart that I wouldn't send you to the Cotswolds, but I'm going to send you to another place that has real old world charm, a bit like the bucolic countryside of Britain. Mm-hmm. And this is Fredericksburg in Texas. A lot of German heritage, lovely walkable downtown, charming architecture. And also you've got a lot of wineries. The Cotswolds is now known for sparkling wine in the UK, beating champagne in a lot of taste tests. And of course, Texas Hill Country, about 100 wineries for you to taste the wine.
2: While you're here.
3: Oh, totally. Yeah. And we've got this lovely hotel. It's a sort of urban boutique hotel which has a sunken limestone pool outside. Very chic, brand new.
2: Are these hard to get to?
3: No, I mean, the whole idea about all of these is that for everyone, they're an easy reach, whether they're drivable, whether there are lots of nonstop direct flights.
2: All right, next one, a little more affordable Las Vegas experience.
3: Yeah.
2: What do you got?
3: So Vegas is one of my favorite places in the world. You will cut me in half and you'll see Vegas written through me. But I'm going to send you to Lake Charles, Louisiana, which has that same format. We're saying resort pools, tall towers, entertainment, Gladys Knight, Babyface.
2: Never knew
3: name
2: that.
3: Brand restaurants like Gordon Ramsay Steak. You've got everything you had in Vegas, plus this sort of Cajun Bayou Creole overlay, which to me is a little extra je ne sais quoi.
2: All right, only about a minute. Do you want to do the Lake Superior spot?
3: Do you want to do
2: the wine country?
3: I think we should do the wine country.
2: Okay, let's
3: should
2: do this.
3: Talk about
2: as
3: the
2: an,
3: wine
2: as
3: country.
2: An alternative to the prices of Napa, where do you
3: So rate? Here, I'm going to send you to the Shenandoah Valley in Virginia, which is also an official wine designation, just like Napa. You're getting incredible sort of acid-forward wines because of the climate there. You got about 20 wineries to go around. And again, think about it. Cheaper, fewer crowds. All of these destinations give you that.
2: You just nailed it.
3: I mean, I'll try.
2: What a gorgeous segment, too. Look at all this beautiful scenery we're seeing.
3: We're trying to make people want to travel.
2: Mark.
3: That's the
2: Appreciate
3: idea.
2: It. All right.
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1: We're back. 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
5: Welcome.
1: Thanks for being here.
8: We're buddies now.
1: Did y'all even know each other before today?
5: No, but we connected. He has officially made me a rancher.
8: And now I'm a rapper.
1: Okay.
9: How
10: you doing, man?
1: Good, man.
10: You look good.
1: How was Father's Day?
8: Good.
1: What'd you do?
8: All family up, all the girls. Husband, I brought son-in-law's.
1: Now, I'm sure Noah was there. We're going to see him.
8: Noah's there cooking.
11: Did they have any of the bourbon?
8: Lots of bourbon, Al. I got you a bottle a day.
1: All right. Happy Father's Day.
12: It was really amazing. You know, my daughter, 21, hit me with that. Daddy, you my bestie. She crushed my heart in a good way.
13: How much money is she asking for?
12: After that, she asked for.
8: Much
12: more than that.
8: If they say daddy, you go, okay, how much?
12: How much?
8: If they say dad, we're going to have a talk.
1: Yeah.
13: By the way, can I say quickly, Clef and I go way back to the MTV days. Fuji's, obviously, all your solo stuff.
12: Yeah.
13: It's been about, 9 or 10 years since, but you got Clef Notes and some new music coming out.
12: Yeah, so we have, I'm literally putting out 7 albums. Seven albums. Been working on it in 7 years, and we're celebrating, of course, this year, the score, the 30th year anniversary.
13: Yeah.
12: The last album will end up on the Carnival. So 7 genres that I've bent in the past 30 years, from hip-hop to country to jazz.
13: Gospel.
12: So,
13: I love that.
12: You see, he got the whole thing. This is my man right here. You know what I mean? He got
1: Terry
12: the whole thing.
1: This is just the beginning. We got much more with Terry and Wyclef coming up in our third hour.
14: Thanks, gentlemen.
13: No wonder she's saying daddy. You got 7 records coming out.
14: Seven. All right, we're back in a moment. First, check your local news, your weather, and these messages. Happy Monday.
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16: It's getting bigger.
15: An outbreak of tornadoes. Nearly 40 reported from Colorado all the way to Indiana. And today, tens of millions more on alert for even more severe weather. We're tracking all of it. Plus, full cup. The biggest sporting event in the world, kicking into high gear with upsets, breakout stars, and super fans. While the U.S. men already making history, punching their ticket to the next round, we're live with all the highlights. Then later, big stars in Studio 1A. Grammy winner Wyclef Jean on his return to music. NFL icon Terry Bradshaw sharing his new family business. And we're super excited catching up with the stars of the blockbuster movie Supergirl today, Monday, June 22nd, 2026. Live from Studio 1A in Rockefeller Plaza, this is the third hour of today. Good morning, everybody. Welcome to the third hour of today. I'm Al, along with Dylan and Craig. Dylan just fresh back from the Royal Ascot.
1: You're fascinating.
15: Well, she did bring me some Cadbury chocolate.
14: Look at this Biscoff Cadbury
15: covered
14: chocolate.
15: By Biscoff. I've never seen that.
14: I know. This
15: could be a game changer.
14: My favorite thing to do when I'm out there is go to the grocery store. I get gluten-free stuff for the boys.
1: Yeah.
14: And then I saw that, and the Cadbury is so good there.
1: I've never seen that.
14: I know.
15: I like it.
14: Happy Father's Day to you,
15: Thank you very much. Hope you had a nice Father's Day weekend. Unfortunately, for millions of folks here, the weather forced a lot of outdoor plans to be canceled.
14: Yeah, across several states, there was an outbreak of tornadoes with nearly 40 reports of twisters. They spanned from Colorado all the way up to Illinois, leaving behind widespread damage.
1: And on this first full day of summer, more storms in the forecast. We're going to have more on that in just a moment, but let's start with NBC's Priscilla Thompson. She is in Houston for us, where it already looks like it's pretty hot. Priscilla.
17: Yeah, guys, good morning. It is already hot. The sun is out here. Summer is off to a sizzling start. You can expect splash pads like this to be in high demand in parts of the country as millions of Americans are under heat alerts. And you also have more Americans bracing for severe storms. Overnight, summer storms slamming parts of the Midwest.
10: Be a violent tornado in progress.
17: Spawning nearly a dozen estimated tornadoes across Illinois.
11: It's getting bigger.
17: This one in Jefferson County sending debris flying. Another two dozen reported twisters in Indiana.
16: There it is.
18: Oh my gosh, it's so big.
17: Leaving a path of destruction.
19: Irvington apartment was taken out by a tornado, multiple entrapments.
17: This shopping center in Evansville, Indiana, heavily damaged, littered with shattered glass and rubble. At least three deaths reported in Kansas and Illinois from the storms. More severe weather plaguing other parts of the country over the weekend, with heavy wind and rain drenching parts of Oklahoma, stranding drivers on a Kansas highway, and flooding a bridge to get to this farm. Floodwaters also rising in several communities across the South.
20: Oh, a lot of stuff has floated away.
17: While out west and across the plains, millions are feeling the heat.
21: It's really hot.
17: A wild weekend of weather as summer officially gets underway.
22: And just to give you a sense of the stifling heat, I've got my thermometer here measuring 83 degrees already. And it's not even really the pure heat of the day. It's expected to get up to 92 degrees, but that is going to feel more like 105 degrees here in Houston. Al?
23: Oh, that's going to be tough. Hope everybody stays cool, stays indoors, and remembers their pets. Thanks so much, Priscilla. Appreciate it. But we've also got severe weather to talk about as well. Heavy thunderstorms now from upstate New York all the way back to Arkansas, parts of Texas and Oklahoma as well. In fact, we've got flood watches and flash flood warnings from the northeast across West Virginia into Kentucky and back on into Oklahoma and Arkansas as well. This is part of a system that's going to be moving east. You can see 54 million people at risk from New York all the way back into Arkansas with wind gusts of up to 60 miles per hour. Can't rule out a tornado or two as this system pushes into the northeast. Could be causing problems for the World Cup match out in New Jersey later this evening. We're looking at those strong thunderstorms kicking in. Rainfall amounts still going to be rather copious as we make our way toward tomorrow, where we've got more severe weather for 5 million people from Denver to Enid, Oklahoma. With this system, we're going to be looking at the possibility of wind gusts damaging hail, but the good news is there is a low tornado risk. We're looking at heavier rain, anywhere from 1 to 3 inches from Boston all the way to Oklahoma City. The heat, also a huge problem.
22: Yeah, as Priscilla was mentioning, it's not just the heat, it's the humidity too. And you look out west and all the way from Seattle, stretching right down into Southern California through Arizona over into Texas, we have heat advisories, heat watches, heat warnings in effect. Temperatures up in Seattle close to 90 degrees by the time we get to Tuesday and Wednesday. Medford, Oregon, up around 100 degrees today. Fresno hits 100 on Wednesday. Salt Lake City, mid to upper 90s. Phoenix will be up around 112 degrees by the time we get to Wednesday. And again, when it is this hot, those time periods from about noon to 3-4 o'clock, that's when, you know, find those places, go to the mall, go to the movie, yeah, something indoors to just get into the AC and stay hydrated too, because it is just really dangerous to be outside.
23: Absolutely.
24: I love it when the weather team assembles.
23: Thank you.
22: It's love what
24: it.
22: We do.
24: Just love it. We go from weather to sports now. Let's talk about the World Cup, ladies and gentlemen. The U.S. men's team already making history. They won their second straight game. They've now clinched a top spot in the tournament's next round. And the excitement over their early success at home has fans reaching a fever pitch. Jesse Kirsch, live now with all the highlights. It's the best performance for Team USA, Jesse, in like a century, right?
25: Wow. Basically, just shy of that. 96 years is unbelievable. If you are a fan of U.S. soccer, guys, this is great news. Sometimes you got to fight to the last day of the group stage. But because they've clinched early, the result of the upcoming match against Turkey this week does not matter. You can win, lose, draw. It does not change the standings for the Americans. And that means you can rest key players for the battles ahead. And while the U.S. men's team is having a moment right now, they were just part of a weekend full of highlights.
26: Following this shutout win over Australia, this morning, the U.S. is officially heading to the World Cup knockout stage.
27: They're a powerhouse team. I think they can play with any of them right now.
26: And the team's making history along the way. That 2-0 takedown marks back-to-back World Cup wins, which the U.S. men have not pulled off since 1930.
28: Hopefully they can keep it going.
26: The team delivering, even with superstar Christian Pulisic still recovering from injury.
0: And former U.S. men's star Taylor Twellman says the two wins set the team up to take it a little easy in their next game this week against Turkey A.
2: Winning the group was imperative in a 48-team tournament because now they will play a third-place qualifier. And that really sets the United States up to avoiding any of the heavy hitters until the quarterfinals.
3: This is the best I've ever seen them.
26: The Americans, hardly the only ones celebrating this weekend. Curaçao tied Ecuador. Goalkeeper Aloy Room making 15 saves.
4: Se equivocó Uruguay, Muslera está.
26: Another island underdog, Cape Verde, also broke even against Uruguay. Their goalkeeper, known as Vozinha, skyrocketing to fame after shutting out powerhouse Spain. His mother missed that game because she did not have a visa, but the U.S. State Department offered to help, and his mother made it to Miami for last night's game. Meanwhile, far beyond the pitch, the fans continue to shine. Norway's Viking row echoed through New York's Times Square. And after a very public love affair between the city of Boston and Scotland's Tartan Army,
11: it has been a lot of fun, but for now, we're moving on.
26: The bagpipes and kilts are taking their talents to South Beach, not without a fond farewell for the devoted soccer fans who drank up so much of Boston and its beer. The Boston Globe printing a full-page thank you, writing, "We'll never forget the joy you brought to our city."
25: One of the best stories so far this summer. The big question now for the U.S. men's

0: Jesse.
1: Man.
0: How about your folks and your Bostonians there with the full page ad? That's hilarious.
2: I love it. But, you know, I talk to people who are up there, and they're everywhere you go. They're like, you just have to leave the house.
0: Yeah.
2: You go outside, and they're just there.
0: That's
2: it's
0: great.
2: So fun.
3: Let's get kills.
0: I would, you know what's fun? Not to sound what I actually have a kill.
2: Why?
3: Of course you do.
0: It's a long story.
2: Like
3: of course you do.
2: Yeah.
3: No, I've worn a kilt, but of course, you know, you don't want to see Craig wearing one if it's a breezy day.
0: Okay.
3: Anyway,
0: that's coming
3: just
0: up.
3: Ahead on today's checklist, summer bummer for millions of people, how to avoid and treat summer headaches. Just avoid me. And then later, music legend Wyclef Jean is joining us live. Talk about that ambitious new project and his first album in nearly a decade. The first of seven.
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3: Third up.

0: June is National Migraine and Headache Awareness Month. So on today's checklist, we're talking about how the hot weather can bring on what are often called summer headaches. Here to explain why and what we should do about them, Dr. Jen Cottle, family medicine physician and associate professor at Rowan University. Dr. Cottle, good morning.
1: Hey, good morning.
2: Welcome back.
1: Good to see you.
0: So for folks who haven't heard about a summer headache, what exactly is it?
1: So the term summer headache is not a formal diagnostic entity, okay? It's not formal. It's a colloquial term. And it's a term that refers to headaches that come about or are triggered by factors that we oftentimes see or have in the summertime. And I know we're going to talk about those.
3: Yeah.
1: So should we go right into it?
3: Yeah, it does cause
1: it. So some people, the heat, you know, high heat just gives them, makes them feel really not so good. Heat can do it. Other people, dehydration. That's something we want you to stay hydrated in the summertime. Sunlight and glare, like just direct sunlight for some people can trigger a migraine, a headache, but also weather changes, things like barometric pressure changes, humidity changes can cause problems. I would say even like smog and like air pollution too for some people. And then remember in the summertime, we're traveling, we're going on vacation, we're up late.
0: It's kids are always awake.
1: These disrupted routines sometimes can bring on a migraine just because we're not in our routine schedule.
3: Okay. So what are some of the ways you avoid this?
1: Yeah. So we've got another sort of graphic for this. It sort of really deals with what the causes were. So, you know, we talked about dehydration can bring it on. So you want to stay hydrated, okay? Wearing sunglasses, especially for those. Well, look, wearing sunglasses is really important for our eyes, by the way. So I should say that. But especially for people who have issues with
3: year-round
1: sunlight. Well, I mean, not necessarily.
3: Okay.
1: But I mean, in you know, direct sun, you want to protect your eyes. So that's just a good thing to do. But especially if you're sensitive to direct light. And then keeping routines constant, tough in the summertime? No, but we could try. Avoid peak heat hours. We know 10 a.m. to 4 p.m., that type of thing, when it's really hot outside. And then I always say, as a family doctor, one thing I always want my patients to do is to keep a headache diary. That means to write down when you get the headache and try to think of the things that are happening around then so we can try to figure out what's going on.
0: A headache can also be a sign of heat exhaustion.
1: Yes, it can.
0: Explain what that is and how we can prevent it.
1: Exactly. So there's heat exhaustion and heat stroke. We'll go through exhaustion first. This is when the heat really sort of takes a toll on your body. It's your body's signal that you need to get cool and cool down. So you can have a headache.

0: that is a part of this heat exhaustion sort of symptomatology. You may feel fatigued, really tired, dizzy. You may have heavy sweating. You probably will have heavy sweating, maybe some nausea. But we mentioned that your mind is clear here because that's really important to distinguish when we get to heat stroke. Mm-hmm. That's a big difference, okay? Mm-hmm. You're not going to have central nervous system changes in heat exhaustion as you do with heat stroke. Mm-hmm. So one of the first words we see here is confusion. People with heat stroke can be kind of like not with it. Mm-hmm. They can be confused, maybe slurred speech. There could be even seizures, things like that, agitation, very loss of serious. Consciousness. It's, oh, this is a medical emergency. Don't thank you for saying that. This is like 911 ASAP. Your body temperature is over 104 degrees. So that is very, very dangerous.
1: Dr. Cottle, how do you know if you've got one of these summer headaches, how do you know when you should actually call your doctor or go into an ER?
0: Yeah, so I'll tell you what. This is, again, as the family doctor in me doesn't want you making these decisions alone, never. Mm-hmm. I always want you to call me or run it by or come into the office so we can make sure. But these are some classic sort of warning signs of any type of headache. Like if this ever happens, whether you think it's summer headache or if it's summer or not, I don't care. Mm-hmm. This requires emergency care. Thunderclap headache, a really sort of bad, worst headache of your life. Mm-hmm. Horrible. That's ER right away. Headache plus fever plus stiff neck. We worry about things like meningitis with right? Neurological symptoms. You got slurred speech. You got a droopy side of your mouth. You can't move your arm. We worry about strokes, mm-hmm. right? Gets worse with coughing, sneezing, exercise, or after head injury. By the way, there are plenty more on this list. Yep. This is just a small sample. But I always say to people, if you're worried, I probably will be worried too. Mm-hmm. So listen to your body.
2: Is this at all age sensitive?
0: No. Well, so there certain headaches tend to happen more in certain populations, but I would say this to all ages. All ages, mm-hmm. if these things happen, it makes me worried.
3: So be concerned as a parent if your kid
0: absolutely.
3: Is complaining about headaches.
0: Oh, yeah, absolutely.
1: Okay. Thank
3: so
1: you.
3: Helpful. Thank you so much.
0: Oh, good. Thanks.
3: And for more information on treating summer headaches, head to today.com for the expert tip of the day featuring Dr. Cottle.
1: All right, coming up, look who's here in studio, Grammy-winning artist Wyclef Jean. There he is, live right here in the studio. He's going to talk about some new music, look back. Look back on his time with the Fugees as well. Cannot wait to catch up with Wyclef. And then a little bit later, NFL legend Terry Bradshaw. He's also here. He's stopping by to share his spirited, new family business.
4: Oh, wow. Oh, wow. Terry never had a guest assault an audio person before.
1: Terry Bradshaw. For the third hour today, comes right back.
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7: 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Nice, right?

0: I just want to run the whole thing.
1: Yeah.
0: That's the man. Of course, the 1996 classic Killing Me Softly with his song from the iconic hip-hop group The Fugees, featuring founding member Wyclef Jean.
2: The Grammy Award-winning artist, producer, and composer went on to have a successful solo career, releasing 8 albums and collaborating on so many hits with other artists like Shakira's Hips Don't Lie.
1: Well, now he is back with a 7-volume genre-spanning project. It's called Quantum Leap. The first album, Clef Notes, it comes out this Friday. Welcome back, sir. It's been a long time.
3: You know, the first thing I'm going to say is, one time.
1: Never
0: you
1: get
0: so you get 7 times.
3: You get 7 times.
1: What was the inspiration behind this? 7 different albums.
3: Well, I think that it starts off with one of my greatest mentors, Quincy Jones, who introduced me at the Montrose Jazz Festival. And I think, like, my background being of gospel, classical, and jazz music, one thing I learned about Quincy was the idea of theory. So this album is literally, I'm celebrating, shout out to the Fugees, Miss Hill Prize and everything. So this year, celebrating 30th anniversary of the score, which leads to next year, which is the carnival. I've genre-bended every genre you could think of in the past 30 years. So from country music to Latin, everything. So this is like my way of celebrating. You're going to get 7 playlists.
1: I love this.
3: Depending on your mood, you could throw in the jazz. Depending, you could throw in the country, you could throw in the hip hop. It's all based on your mood.
0: So this first one, Clef Notes, will be the first of the 7. And when it drops, what can people expect on this one?
3: Okay, so Clef Notes, if you love the score, and you love the carnival, you love the Will Smith, you love how I put hip hop together from a world's perspective, you're gonna really enjoy Clef Notes. We have the likes of Rhapsody, Lil Wayne, Andre Day, G Herbo. You know, I'm like Gershwin when I compose. So literally, I'm bringing you these small plays. That's how you gotta think of it. So if you're a big fan of like the 90s, think of the 90s mixed with 2026, you know, get together. My daughter, who literally likes everything that I'm putting out, because that's my pulse, right?
1: Yeah. Huh?
3: So, because if she's hard, that's my A&R, sure. Right? So, because literally, like, one day she was like, yo, dad, man, I need you to go back to that basement flow, like when you was hungry. You know what I'm saying? I said, I'm not that hungry, but I can, you know, but we could still go back. So Clef Notes is celebrating hip-hop.
1: You know, it's Mr. October, by the way, the first track is, that's hot. It's fire.
3: Yes.
1: But it does feel like it has that 90s feel.
3: Yeah, so the thing is, like, again, every genre will represent the era.
1: Okay.
3: What I like about Mr. October is Mr. 90s, then you have G Herbo, Mr. 20, 30.
1: Yeah.
3: And it's like a conversation with Unk and Uncle, right? And that whole, Unk and Nephew.
1: That's real.
3: And that whole record is about reform.
1: We got a game we want to play here.
0: Oh, I love this one.
3: That's
1: so
3: right.
1: Dylan mentioned that some of these artists that you've collaborated with over the years.
3: Okay.
1: We're going to spin it.
3: All right.
1: And wherever it lands, we want you to just tell us a story, whatever comes to mind about working with that particular person.
3: Oh, Whitney Houston. Okay, the most intimidating time. I was in the studio with Whitney, and I'm doing My Love Is Your Love, and Whitney hits a note. And as a producer, I think the note is flat. And now I got to tell Whitney to notice flat, freaking out, right? But I got to do my job. So I go, Whitney, the note is flat. Yo, the place goes silent. I'm like, Whitney about to kick me out of the studio. And then she goes, after 2 seconds, she goes, the note is not flat, baby. I just bent it. And that was that.
0: So,
3: you know what I'm saying?
0: No retake there.
3: It was that she was so amazing, I couldn't even hear her bending the note.
1: Oh, my gosh.
3: That was amazing.
0: Wow.
3: So I didn't get fired.
1: No.
2: Incredible.
3: Yeah.
1: Should we spin it again?
0: One more time.
1: Let's see. This is a fun game, by the way.
0: I love this.
1: Oh, your mentor.
3: Oh, man, Quincy Jones. I would say for me, man, the greatest thing that I've learned about Quincy Jones is you have to live your life. Like, because it's like, as busy as you are, don't lose that pulse of energy and loving life and living life.
1: This is great. Thank you. Come back.
3: Right.
1: When you come back, we want you to perform next time.
3: I got y'all.
1: All right. Notes is out this Friday.
2: All right, still to come this morning, a legend in the house. NFL Hall of Famer Terry Bradshaw is here to share everything he's been working on and share his thoughts on retirement.
0: No.
1: He's not retiring.
2: No way. And then later, a super duo, Millie Alcock and Eve Ridley, wow, stopping by to talk Supergirl. We'll be right back.
4: Yeah. Hey, it's Billy Bush. 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

0: We are back now with an NFL legend.
1: A legend. I love that legend.
0: You are a legend. Okay. Terry Bradshaw is a four-time Super Bowl champion, two-time Super Bowl MVP, and Hall of Famer who played 14 seasons with the Pittsburgh Steelers.
2: He also threw that game-winning touchdown pass caught by Franco Harris in the 1972 playoffs, known forever as the Immaculate Reception. NFL Films called it the greatest play of all time.
1: Still there. Do you know what I did the other day?
3: What did you do?
1: I put my hands on that ball. It was it's in Pennsylvania.
2: Yeah.
1: And they had it encased, privately sealed, and they took it out just so I could put my hands on it.
0: The first,
1: I'm going to tell you something, Dylan. It was like, it was a spiritual thing. I said, oh my God, it'd been so long. I mean, I threw it one time, and this is, what, 50-something?
3: Yeah. That's amazing.
1: Cool.
3: That's right.
1: Yeah.
3: And you're still going strong. We just love you. You're an analyst, obviously, author, starring in a reality show with your family called The Bradshaw Bunch. Brad, and you're here to talk about everything else you got going. But before we get started, you saw Dylan. You said, hey,
1: I love
3: this lady.
1: Yeah, she was great. So that, what she did is so hard. Dylan, that is so hard to do.
3: Right. Because you're a horse guy,
1: right? We run a big stud farm training center.
3: But what about the horses?
1: The whole thing, horses. Al, see, that's where your mind goes, Al. I wasn't going there. That was hey, Craig. What is that?
2: I'm sorry, Terry.
1: But anyway, we've been a horse. You're terrible, man.
2: He is.
1: Yeah, with that and the Angus business. Yeah, we're outdoor people. Yeah, it's good.
0: You're here with your wife, Tammy.
1: Yeah.
0: There she is. You've got three daughters, three grandchildren.
1: Four grandkids.
0: Four now.
1: Got four? Four? Four. Hey, I'm sorry.
0: At least you knew.
2: Keep up.
0: What are you most proud of as you look back on your family, your career? Like, what do you think about?
1: Well, I'm most proud. There's several things. There's never one thing you can be most proud of, but I think the fact that I've endured, I've set out goals, I've gone after things that I didn't achieve, but I did pursue it. Got a great wife. That is like the biggest blessing of my life. I can't believe you actually can be living with a woman that you love and want to spend all your time with. Know what I'm talking about?
2: I know what I'm talking about.
1: Yeah. And so I'm just proud that I've turned out. This is selfish to say, but I turned out to be a good guy. I mean, I've always been a good guy, but I honestly, I'm a good guy, and I like that.
0: Yeah.
1: You know.
0: Thank you.
2: Let's talk about this memoir.
1: I know, isn't that something? I look a little ancient in there, but
2: don't
1: look at that. I cut the goatee off.
3: You look classic.
2: You could star in Yellowstone.
0: Yes.
1: Oh yeah.
2: So what led to this?
1: I've always wanted. I love writing books. Yeah. And I've passed on them for a long time. I actually tried to get this book out three years ago, but nobody wants an athletic book of sports, but I get it. What have we got to say? And this is a book, I've actually got another one working. This is just a book I wanted to do because I'm 77 now. So much has happened.
3: Yeah.
1: And I wanted to share the experience and the thought process a little different than just a football book. And so that's why we call it Looking for Terry. I don't know if I ever found him. Yeah. Do we ever?
3: We're having a good time looking for him.
1: I think that's the fun part. I'm still pursuing, still chasing. And when I look back on it, it's like, God, there's been so many cool things that have happened to me.
3: Wow.
0: Well, another cool thing that we have here, your son-in-law,
2: Noah
0: Hester.
1: Yeah.
0: Bring that in. You've got a
1: I know. Every time Al knows I'm bringing bourbon on the show, him and Greg.
2: Yeah. But it's really good bourbon.
1: Oh, like,
2: bourbon. A lot of celebrity bourbon's not good.
1: No,
2: yours is good.
1: Mine has won all the awards, gold label awards. This is 6-year-old here?
4: Yep.
1: This is our 6-year-old bourbon. We got our 12-year out has won double gold standard awards and all the spirits. So this is